0: Radke, Derek Rackley set to bring you all the action tonight from Atlanta. 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The senior vice president is Bruce Gilbert. Stay tuned. 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
4: The tailback is Henry. They give it to him. Lead blocker is Durham. Smythe. Henry bounces to the outside. Reaches for the goal line, and he's in. Touchdown, Ravens. 31 in New Orleans. First and 10 Atlanta. Snap. Big handoff. Rolling Penix. Sets. Winds up. Long pass down the middle. Caught over the shoulder. Touchdown, Dotson. In the middle of the end zone. 3 yards deep. A pinpoint pass by Penix.
3: 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It's time for Sunday Night Football. 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
5: Welcome to Mercedes-Benz Stadium in Atlanta, Georgia for Week 5 of Sunday Night Football as the Atlanta Falcons host the Baltimore Ravens. 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I'm Ryan Radke, along with Derek Rackley. Scott Graham will join us shortly from our Westwood One studios. Well, it's amazing how quickly things can change in the NFL. 2 weeks ago, the Falcons had been blown out in back-to-back games and looked like they might be the worst team in the league. 2 weeks later, Atlanta has back-to-back blowout wins, and now suddenly they look like they might be a division favorite. Rack, you live here in Atlanta, so you have seen this up close and personal. Michael Penix comes back, and all of a sudden, the Falcons have undergone an amazing transformation.
6: Yeah, I mean, I think back to a few weeks ago when I was inside this building when the Carolina Panthers were here, and the Falcons got absolutely blown out in that game, and this crowd base didn't really know what they were seeing. But in comes Michael Penix against the Green Bay Packers on Thursday Night Football, and it was a completely different offense, a completely different team. They had balance. They were taking shots downfield. They got Drake London involved. So his insertion back in the lineup has given them the fuel that they needed to get on this winning streak.
5: All right, on the other side, this is game number 5 of the Jesse Minter era of Ravens football. So far, so good. Baltimore off to a 3-1 start. But no Lamar Jackson tonight, out with an ankle injury. That means Snoop Huntley takes over at quarterback.
6: Yes, and he's done that before. He's filled in for Lamar Jackson, and so he's going to need to make some plays in this game. But think about it, he's got some players on offense. Mark Andrews has been around this organization for a long time. Derrick Henry, the king, obviously. Zay Flowers, getting him involved in this offense a whole lot more this year. He's got playmakers, get the football in their hands, but he's going to have to make a couple critical decisions in this game tonight.
5: And we'll see an elite running back matchup in this game tonight. Derrick Henry on one side, Bijan Robinson on the other. They have different styles, Rack, but boy, they both get it done.
6: Yeah, definitely a slash style with Bijan Robinson, a ground and pound with Derrick Henry. Derrick Henry going to be going to the Hall of Fame one day, but they're both going to try to lean on these guys to see if they can create an edge for their teams.
5: Much more to come from Mercedes-Benz Stadium as we approach kickoff between the Ravens and the Falcons. But when we return, Scott Graham joins us from our Progressive Insurance studios. 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
2: From our Westwood One studios, getting you ready for the Baltimore Ravens and Atlanta Falcons tonight. Let's get you updated on what's happened earlier today in Week 5 in the National Football League. San Francisco 49ers remain unbeaten. They get a field goal from Eddie Pinheiro inside 2 minutes left and hang on for a 32-29 win over Seattle. San Francisco now 5-0 to start the year. Minnesota is as well. They went to New Orleans today. Their defense continued to flex muscle. They win by a score of 23-13. Meanwhile, Green Bay is back in the conversation once again. They blow out Chicago today, 31-7 at Lambeau Field. Both of those teams are now 3-2. Detroit's back in the conversation as well. They win in Arizona, 45-21 today. Lions improved to 3-2. The NFC East, the Giants and Washington Commanders ended in a 27-all tie today in a crazy ending in D.C., Giants 3-1-1 will be the division leaders. The Eagles, earlier today, lost to Jacksonville. Cam Little, a game-winning 57-yard field goal in London as time expired for a 19-17 win. Other games, Patriots end up beating the Raiders today 45-17. It was Denver over the Chargers in L.A. 23-17. Pittsburgh improved to 3-2 with a 34-22 win over Indianapolis. Bengals win in Miami 31-24, the final in that one. Jets hang on for a win over Cleveland 17-12. And Houston gets their first victory of the year, knocking off Tennessee 26-3. They will also be getting Marvin Harrison Jr. via trade that we found out about earlier today. We, of course, are working our way toward kickoff of Sunday Night Football. Time to hear now from Nick Costos, the host of You Better You Bet on Westwood One Sports, with some of the numbers our listeners might be interested in for tonight's matchup between the Ravens and the Falcons. Nick?
3: Thanks, Scott. The spread for Sunday Night Football sees Michael Penix Jr. in the Atlanta Falcons, a 3-point home favorite over Tyler Huntley in the Baltimore Ravens. The total is 44. And this betting market was turned upside down once the expectation became that Ravens star quarterback Lamar Jackson would not play with an ankle injury. Jackson was ruled out on Friday. Baltimore was going to be more than a 3-point road favorite with a total of 47. Without Jackson, bettors are expecting less points, which does make sense, and Atlanta now favored. In fact, this point spread hit as high as Atlanta minus 3.5 before there was interest in Baltimore. And I agree with bettors on Ravens plus 3.5. The Falcons have been dominant the last 2 weeks, keyed by star running back Bijan Robinson, but it's hard to imagine the Ravens losing like that. At plus 3.5 or better, I like the Ravens to cover. As for props, Ravens receiver Zay Flowers has been amazing this season. Flowers yardage prompt tonight, 65.5. Scott, back to you.
2: All right, thanks, Nick. As we continue with the pregame show, we're going to talk about the unbelievable turnaround for the Atlanta Falcons with their head coach, Kevin Stefanski. This is Westwood One's coverage of the National Football League.
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10: 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Ravens and the Falcons tonight at Mercedes-Benz Stadium. Derrick Henry, of course, going to pick up part of the load with Lamar Jackson being out once again. But it's the other running back that everybody's got their eye on, including first-year Baltimore head coach Jesse Minter, who's got to get ready for Bijan Robinson.
11: They got a wide range of schemes. They get him running downhill, and especially like the stretch play where you're running towards the numbers, and you give him a lot of different ways to cut that play. Take it all the way outside. He's got speed to break it once he gets out. I mean, he's an elite player with a good offensive line and a bunch of other good players around him. And then the quarterback has really, you can just sense like a confidence in that offense with him out there these last couple games. You know, see it as a great challenge and a great opportunity more than anything for us to play, to continue to chase improvement and play the way that we need to play on defense.
10: Well, the Falcons are averaging 40 points per game with Michael Penix Jr. starting, but Bijan Robinson is the star of the show, and prime time seems to suit him really well. In watching what he is capable of doing, in many ways, it's been eye-popping. I talked with his head coach, Kevin Stefanski, this week and asked, with the combination of strength, speed, size, the ability to turn on a dime, have we even come close to seeing the ceiling for what Bijan can do?
12: I could only tell you from my background. I've spent a lot of time... I was around Adrian Peterson for a long time. I was around Nick Chubb for a long time. All these guys are great in their own right, and they're unique in their own right. I can appreciate, though, to the question, I can appreciate the different styles that I as a coach and we as fans have been able to witness. And Bijan is very unique, and not many humans possess the home run speed, the ability to cut, the power to run behind his pads. There's some runs all four of these last weeks where – it's not blocked great, and you tip your cap to the defense, and you got to put your head down, and you got to churn those legs. And we call them dirty runs. And there's some dirty runs that maybe gain six, and they have no reason they should gain six. They have no right gaining six, but he puts his head down and churns those legs. So that package of power, speed, ability to fall forward, and then what he can do in the pass game, catch the ball in the backfield, it's very, very rare. I'm glad we got him.
10: I bet you are. The running of this offense, Mike has come back from his injury, and after the first couple of throws, he has looked tremendously comfortable in what he's doing. Is that a function of the experience that he's had? I mean, you're new. How new is your system for him?
12: Sure. I'd give Mike a ton of credit. I'd give Mike and his coaches a ton of credit. They've worked very hard since the spring. You know, this was a new system for everybody in our quarterback room. So understanding the nuance, understanding the whys behind all of these plays, and then just sheer work and reps and getting the under center footwork correct in the run game, understanding the cans, as we call them, in the run game of when we're getting to a pass or we're getting to a different run. I think it's just a lot of work. So if Mike looks comfortable, it's the product of a lot of work that he's done really through the spring, through the summer, and into the season.
10: you come from having had some success in your job previously as the head coach of the Cleveland Browns. And a lot of people that were saying, you know, situation circumstance didn't make it easy for him in that spot. The, you know, the quarterback situation, all of it. You'd been a coach of the year. You've been a playoff coach. Was it a learning experience for you that you've been able to take from and apply immediately to taking over this job?
12: I'm so blessed to have this job. I'm so blessed to have been the coach of the Browns for six seasons. I learn every single day on the job. I really do. I feel like if we're not learning and we're not trying to be the best version of ourselves, we're shortchanging our franchise. So I'm very proud of the things we accomplished. I also know there's things I have to be better at, and I can't tell you how happy I am to be with this group, working every single day with these guys. But the past is the past. I've learned, and I will continue to learn every single day, but really excited about where we are right now.
10: Kev, as always, enjoyed talking to you. Congratulations on the success at this point. Good luck the rest of the way.
12: Appreciate it, Scott.
10: Kevin Stefanski has watched this team turn it around in a gigantic way. 35 points at Green Bay in primetime, 45 points at New Orleans in primetime. Now they get back home again. You want some idea of what kind of a heater this team has been on? Just listen to this one. Bijan Robinson and Drake London have more total yards per game combined in the last 2 weeks than half of the teams in the National Football League. This is going to be interesting tonight as they come in front of the home crowd and take on the Ravens. We come back. We're going to rejoin the field. 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
18: 27 seconds left. Ravens lead 21-20. First and 10 from the 33. Moving pocket. Ryan throwing. On the move. Caught by White at the 10. White turns it upfield. Touchdown, Atlanta. 33 yards. And the Falcons have answered. 26-21, 20 seconds to play. Atlanta has come right back.
10: Ian Eagle with a call right here on Westwood One. The only previous primetime meeting between the Falcons and Ravens came in November of 2010, when the two teams staged a thriller in the Georgia Dome on a Thursday night. After trailing by 13 in the fourth, Baltimore took a 21-20 lead with just 1:05 left when Joe Flacco found Todd Heap in the end zone. But Matt Ryan responded by driving Atlanta 80 yards in just 45 seconds, capping off the march with that Roddy White touchdown with 20 seconds to go. Ryan and Flacco, the only two first-round quarterbacks from the draft 2 years prior, each threw three touchdown passes in their first head-to-head meeting. 38 receiving yards and two scores, including that game winner. Both teams did go on to reach the playoffs that season. That's tonight's memorable moment in football history, sponsored by RK Zero Proof. Some moments are too good to forget. Make every memory count with great taste and zero alcohol. Drink differently. Drink RK. Well, they get an opportunity to do primetime once again, and there's one guy that's not shying away from it. It's probably Bijan Robinson. Last four primetime games, 764 scrimmage yards and seven touchdowns. Can anything slow him or these Falcons down? Let's find out as we head back to Mercedes-Benz Stadium and turn it over to the guys calling the action, Ryan Radke and Derek Rackley. Guys?
19: Scott, welcome to Atlanta for what should be an intriguing Week 5 matchup between the Ravens and the Falcons. 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All right, Derek Rackley, let's talk about what each team needs to do to win tonight. Let's start with the Baltimore Ravens trying to get to 4-1 on the season. What are the keys for Jesse Minter's team tonight?
20: Yeah, defensively, they got to keep Bijan Robinson ordinary and not extraordinary, if you know what I mean. Ravens need to keep them to like a 16-carry, 65-yard kind of night on the ground. Now, here's the problem, Ryan. They still got to slow him down in the passing game, too. His hands are as soft as number one wide receivers in this league, and there may not be a better player in the open field than Bijan Robinson. If you can't slow him down and make him ordinary, it could be a long night. And then Tyler Huntley needs to make a difference. So often when we see a backup quarterback come in the game, we say he needs to be a game manager. Just get the ball into the hands of the playmakers. Well, that needs to happen, but I also think he needs to make a couple critical decisions, a couple throws. And for Huntley, maybe a couple of runs with his legs that put his offense in position to put points on the board.
19: All right, after 2 weeks, Atlanta looked horrible. The last 2 weeks, they have looked phenomenal. What are the keys for Kevin Stefanski's team to make it 3 in a row tonight?
20: Well, again, on defense, they got to make Derrick Henry hesitate. If you can't do that, if you can't make him change direction, stop his feet, and he hits the line of scrimmage or the linebacker level with a full head of steam, watch out. Atlanta has been excellent against the run. They lead the league, allowing just 48 yards per game on the ground. I think this matchup ends up helping decide this game. And then on offense, they got to have balance. What does that mean? Yes, we know that Bijan Robinson and Brian Robinson can run it like the best in the league, but they need to have those shots down the field from Michael Penix Jr. so they can throw it and they can run it against this defense.
19: 65 degrees here in Atlanta tonight, and the roof is open at Mercedes-Benz Stadium. Not something that happens very often. The remnants of Hurricane Isaias have moved through, and they don't think there will be any more storms here tonight. So the roof open as we get set for this matchup between the Ravens and the Falcons. Atlanta won the toss. They deferred their option to the second half. So we will see Snoop Huntley and the Ravens offense out on the field first. Falcons wearing their red jerseys tonight with white numbers. They have black pants, red and white stripes, and they are wearing the black helmets with a Falcons logo on either side. Ravens will go with the white jerseys. They have purple numbers, purple pants, and they wear the black helmets with the Ravens logo on either side. Jake Bailey is the punter. He'll tee it up at the 35-yard line. He will kick it away from our left to our right. It is time for the opening kickoff, sponsored by Kohl's. Wherever you're watching or listening, Kohl's has everything you need for game day. 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Ravens with two back deep to return. Rasheen Ali is on the near side of the field. Chris Moore is on the far side. Bailey with it teed up at the 35-yard line, standing next to the official, waiting for the ready-to-play signal, which he now has. Bailey will step it off, and we are ready for football. Week 5 of Sunday Night Football is underway as Bailey sends a high end over end kick. That's headed back into the end zone. Ali's got it. He's going to drop to a knee. That's a touchback. And the Ravens will start 1st and 10 at the 35. Snoop Huntley, 8 of 9 in the second half last week, coming in behind Lamar Jackson for 63 yards. He ran it 4 times for 16 yards. Derrick Henry, of course, phenomenal. He's 4th in the NFL in rushing. Tied for the NFL lead with 7 rushing touchdowns this season. Zay Flowers and Rashad Bateman are the wide receivers. The great Mark Andrews is the tight end. 1st and 10 Ravens at the 35. Ball is on the near side left hash. They'll move right to left. Huntley will line up under center with Henry the single back. Two receivers right, one left. Huntley back, fakes the handoff, flip it to Flowers and end around. Running around the right side. Has a crease along the numbers 40, up to the 45, and he spins his way out to about the 47, maybe the 48. Xavier Watts made the tackle, but a flip to Zay Flowers goes around the right side for 13.
20: Pretty good start there from Declan Doyle, the offensive coordinator for the Ravens, using Derrick Henry that time as a decoy, thinking, hey, we're going to start this game off with Tyler Huntley as our quarterback. Let Derrick Henry. No. And they show it to Henry, give it the ball to Flowers coming around the formation. They've been using him a lot in different formations this year.
19: Huntley in the gun, Henry to his left, receivers left and right. Here's the snap. This time they're going to give it to Henry, a little inside give along the right hash across the 50, and he dives his way down to the Falcons 45-yard line. Jesse Bates was there for the stop along with C.J. Henderson. Gain of 7 on a play that took a little while to get going, but Derrick Henry picks up 7 yards.
20: Well, a little bit flipping the responsibilities that time, showing some misdirection, which I think is kind of messing up the Falcons a little bit with what's going on in the backfield. That time showing the fake to Zay Flowers coming across the formation, but a reverse all the way around, giving the ball back to Henry, and he falls into a 7-yard gain.
19: Henry will check out. Justice Hill is in. Second down 3. Shotgun snap. Huntley back. Looks right. Throws right. Hill is there. He's got it. Stumbles and loses the football out of bounds. And they're going to say it's an incomplete pass. They're going to say that Justice Hill never secured that ball. And boy, that's a missed opportunity, Rack. He was wide open with room to run.
20: Yeah, Kendall Daniels, the linebacker, the rookie out in Oklahoma, he was the one in coverage, and he ends up late getting out to the flat. That was wide open. Would have been an easy first down and a play that I think Justice Hill makes all the time, but he's not able to corral in the football.
19: Third down and 3. This has been a trouble spot for the Ravens this year. They've converted just over 32% of their third downs, 27th in the league. Third and 3 from the Falcons, 45. Huntley in the gun with Hill to his right. Two receivers stacked left, one right. Here's the snap. They're going to give it to Hill. Off the left side, big hole, into the secondary 30, down to the 25 before he is wrapped up and dragged down. Justice Hill exploding through the left side, picks up 20. It's a Ravens first down.
20: Well, we talk so much about Derrick Henry, but Justice Hill can beat you in different ways. And they go third and short, run the football with a little zone scheme working, sealing off the defensive tackle, climbing up to the next level. But Justice Hill sees the seam and explodes upfield for the first down.
19: Call it a gain of 21 to the Falcons, 24. First and 10 Ravens. Henry back in as the single back. Huntley is under center. Two receivers right, one left. Now Andrews motions into the backfield as a fullback. Huntley barks out the signals, takes the snap. He will hand it off to Henry, running left of the numbers, has a lane. Henry to the 20, gets out of an ankle tackle him and stumbles forward. Boy, they got just enough of Derrick Henry to trip him up. Down at about the 19-yard line, Kendall Daniels on the stop. It'll go as a gain of 5. It'll bring up 2nd and 5.
20: Yeah, Daniels somehow gets just enough of an ankle, with which we normally see Derrick Henry run right through those kind of tackles, but he gets tripped up. If he ends up sliding out of that tackle, Henry likely goes into the end zone.
19: 2nd down 5, ball at the Falcons 19. It's on the near side left hash. Huntley under center. Henry is the single back, two receivers stacked right, one left. Now Andrews motions in from the right side. Here's the snap, back on a play fake. Huntley rolling to his right, being chased, looking downfield, throws to the sideline, caught at the sticks by Flowers, toe taps on the sideline, cuts back inside, inside the 10, and he's down around the 8. And that'll be a first down. Flowers made the first man miss, then was tiptoeing the sideline, cut back inside, and ends up picking 11. Divine Diablo made the stop. It'll be first and goal, Baltimore from the 8.
20: Well, Braylon Trice, former draft pick for the Falcons, elevated from the practice squad. He's pursuing. Huntley's not able to get him out on the edge. Gets the ball in the hands of Zay Flowers. Brian, how did he get his foot down in the ground in reverse course like that?
19: No idea, but he made it look good. Flowers, single man out to the right, 3 tight ends left. Huntley under center on 1st and goal from the 8, takes the snap, he's back, he'll hand it off, Henry running left, looking to turn the corner and does, down to the 5, lowers his shoulder, dives, and he's down to the 1. They will mark him just shy. They're going to put him down at about the half-yard line. It'll be 2nd and goal from there. Call it a gain of 7 for the King.
20: Now, somehow, Ryan, Mike Hughes goes low on Derrick Henry here, and it looks like we saw a replay. They might end up taking another look at this. Mike Hughes goes low. Yeah, his elbow, his right elbow does hit the turf before he gets the ball across. Normally, Derrick Henry runs through those type of tackles, but Mike Hughes went low enough.
19: 2nd down and goal inside the 1. Now Henry's going to line up in the Wildcat. Receivers left and right. Henry takes the snap, runs right, hit in the backfield, can't spin away, and he's going to be dropped for a loss. There's flags on the play down around the 1-yard line. Henry was taken down back at about the 3 by Jervon Dexter. And the penalty is going to go against Baltimore. It's an illegal formation, so we'll see what Kevin Stefanski wants to do here. Brad Allen is our referee.
1: Illegal formation. Offense number 76, who had reported as eligible, was covered. That penalty is declined. Third down.
19: So Stefanski will decline the penalty. He's going to make it third and goal now from the three.
20: Well, Falcons finally get that penetration up front that you need to, especially when you see a wildcat formation with Derrick Henry that close to the goal line. You know what's going to happen. He's trying to just power his way into the end zone. But Dexter, coming over in a trade from the Bears, has been really effective since he's gotten on that Falcons defensive line.
19: Dexter woke up with an eye infection this morning, but he is in there. Now the Ravens will go empty. Huntley lines up with the shotgun, two receivers left and right. Here's the snap. Huntley back, looking, fires right side. Incomplete, in and out of the hands of Andrews at the goal line. It was kind of an awkward snap. It took Huntley a second to collect it, and then he fired a fastball to Andrews on the right side. The ball went right through his hands, and on fourth and goal, the field goal team is coming out.
20: Well, the protection was there initially, Ryan. There was enough time, but I think you're right. I think the snap ended up kind of getting his concentration off. He had to get his eyes off of his receivers, and his tight end, Mark Andrews, was wide open. He's just not able to bring it in, so the Falcons get the goal line stop that they need and the field goal unit on.
19: So Tyler Loop, who had a 64-yarder last week, comes on for a 21-yard attempt. Here's the snap, the spot, the kick from Loop is on the way. It is right down the middle. It is good, and the Ravens jump out to the early lead. With that field goal, Barbasol will make another donation to Kurt and Brenda Warner's Treasure House, a living community for adults with disabilities. 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Close Shave America, Close Shave Barbasol. 10 minutes, 27 seconds to go in the first quarter. Ravens 3, Falcons will have it when we return. This is Westwood One's coverage of the National Football League.
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19: 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Tyler Loop with a 21-yard field goal. And the Ravens have a 3-0 lead as Loop gets set to kick it away. End-over-end kick. Alamide Zaccheaus has it around his own 7. Near side numbers up to the 15-20. Cuts left across the 25 to the 30. Takes a shot. He's down at about the 33. Penalty flags come in from behind the return. And this is going to be a hold against the Falcons that'll back them up.
1: During the return, holding. Receiving team, number 34. 10-yard penalty from the spot of the foul. It's first down, Atlanta.
19: So, here comes the Falcons offense for the first time, led by Michael Penix. In his last two games, he's completed over 73% of his throws, 479 yards, two touchdowns and a pick. Bijan Robinson, second in the NFL in rushing and scrimmage yards, is the running back. Drake London, Alamide Zaccheaus, Jahan Dotson, the wide receivers. Kyle Pitts and Austin Hooper are the tight ends. First down and 10. Penix will line up in the shotgun. He's got Bijan Robinson off to his left. Ball resting inside the 20-yard line. They've got it back at the 17. Penix now will walk up under center. Receivers to either side. Penix looks to his left, looks to his right. Brings a receiver in motion from the left. That's London. Here's the snap. Penix back on a play fake. Sets his feet. Looking. Throws deep down the middle. It's almost intercepted. Trying to get it to London. Nate Wiggins undercut the route. And he almost and maybe should have had an INT.
20: Yeah, that would have been a pick six there, Ryan. That ball was not well thrown for Michael Penix. It was behind his intended receiver. That's a deep dig route. So coming in from the right side of the offensive formation through the middle of the field, it was late. Nate Wiggins was all over it, undercuts it, and almost has an interception.
19: Second down 10 for the Falcons, 17. Penix in the gun, two receivers right, one left. Here's the snap, give it to Bijan Robinson. Starts left, cuts it up between the hash marks, works his way out to the 20, maybe the 21-yard line. On the first touch of the night for Bijan Robinson, Tavius Robinson brings him down. It's a gain of four, and that'll bring up third down and six for Atlanta. Falcons 18th in the league so far, converting just over 37% of their third downs.
20: Just like it's a different challenge for Baltimore, but getting Bijan Robinson, getting a hand on him before he gets an open space.
19: Two receivers right, shotgun snap, Penix back, looks, throws short right side, knocked down, incomplete. And the Falcons go three and out. That was Tavius Robinson again who swatted that ball away. And here comes Jake Bailey to punt.
20: Yeah, quite honestly, Ron, I'm not quite sure where Penix was going with this football. He was under duress. Linebacker ends up coming unblocked here. I think he was trying to just drop this off to Bijan Robinson on a little angle route coming out of the backfield. This ends up going right into Tavius Robinson for the deflection.
19: Well, if that's the case, the problem is Robinson had cut in, and that throw went out.
20: Yeah.
19: Here's LeJonte Wester back to return. Bailey just gets this one away. High spiraling kick. Wester signals for a fair catch, and he's got it at about his own 23-yard line. And that's where the Ravens will have it when we return after a 56-yard punt. 9:33 to go first quarter. Ravens 3, Falcons nothing. 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
19: 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Well, if you're a Ravens fan and you're looking for positive signs, I will offer you this. The Falcons came into the game tonight number one in the NFL in rush defense. They give up 48 yards per game. They had allowed fewer than 50 yards rushing in each of the last two games. On the Ravens' first drive, 51 yards on the ground.
20: Yeah, the misdirection, the game plan coming in from Declan Doyle was very good. Not just Derrick Henry, also using Justice Hill as well. And I just don't think the Atlanta Falcons expected some of that. Now, what happens is Zay Flowers has been used a lot differently this year. Outside, inside, in the backfield, a lot more motion. And his electricity, I think, is something that helps this offense. He can be a big factor in this game, whether he's getting the football or he's being used as a decoy.
19: Flowers coming in tonight, 8th in the NFL in receiving yards. Remember, he's only played 3 games. He missed a game. He's had a troublesome foot injury that he's been dealing with. But you're right. I mean, he's been off to the best start of his career. Ravens with their second drive, 1st and 10 at their own 23. Huntley under center. Henry is the single back. Bateman, single wide receiver out to the left. Huntley stands up, puts his hands on either side of his helmet. Goes back under center, takes the snap, tosses it to Henry, running right, cuts it up across the hash marks, across the 25 to the 30-yard line, and Derrick Henry's going to have himself a first down out to the 33 before Xavier Watts could make the stop. That'll go as a gain of 10 for Henry, and a first down run. The Ravens just keep adding to that rushing total.
20: Now Baltimore ends up going unbalanced. Extra lineman with Carson Vinson into the game, number 76, with two tight ends as well. Zay Flowers not even out on the field, so they go heavy pack, able to gash Atlanta on the very first play of this drive.
19: Ravens from their own 34. Pistol formation now. Henry is the running back. Here's the snap. Huntley back to pass. Sets his feet. Looks. Hit. Huntley trying to get away. Can't do it. He's wrapped up and sacked. The pressure got in on Tyler Huntley, and Jared Ivey, the second-year man from Ole Miss, picks up the sack. He brings him down back at the 26-yard line for a loss of 8.
20: Now Jared Ivey ends up coming over at the end of training camp off of waivers, so recently signed from Atlanta, finds his way, beats the guard, immediately gets around the corner. Huntley tries to get away from him. Ivey holds onto that right leg and gets him down on the ground for a sack.
19: They spot it to the 25-yard line. Second down, 19. Ravens will go empty. 3 receivers left, 2 right, including Hill. Huntley back in the shotgun, lifts his left leg, gets the snap. He's back to pass. He throws short over the middle, caught by Andrews on the left hash. He spins out toward the numbers. He lost the football. It's picked up by the Falcons. Racing down the near sideline. All the way into the end zone is Jesse Bates. And for now, it's a Falcons touchdown. Andrews got it knocked away by Divine Diablo, and Jesse Bates scooped it up and took it in. And that is how the Falcons claim the lead. 8:03 to go first quarter, and it's 6-3 Atlanta.
20: I just got a chance to see the replay here, and this ball is definitely out. Sidney Brown, who was brought over this offseason to play that nickel position, he knocks the football out with his left arm, comes in with a punch, that ball comes out, and the Falcons are used to seeing Jesse Bates all around the football, specifically in the interception category. This time he scoops up the fumble, takes it back for a touchdown.
19: So a defensive touchdown for Atlanta, and that'll bring on Nick Folk for the PAT. Folk, the veteran, eyes the upright, says he's ready. Snap is on the way. Bailey puts it down. The kick is up, and it is good. And the Atlanta Falcons have a first quarter lead of 7-3. 8:03 to go in the opening stanza. 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
19: 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So Jesse Bates, a 36-yard fumble return for touchdown. And the Falcons have a 7-3 lead as Jake Bailey gets sent to kick it away. Rasheen Ali, Chris Moore back deep to return. Bailey's opening kickoff tonight went into the end zone. On the approach, end over end kick. Ali again backing up into the end zone. He's got it a yard deep. He'll drop to his left knee. And the ball will come out to the 35. Back to the fumble, though, Rack. I continue to be amazed week by week how good guys have got at punching the football out.
20: Yeah, I mean, it's definitely an art. And sometimes guys are just coming to secure the tackle. Sometimes guys just see the football and they've just got that knack, right, where they feel like they still can secure the tackle, but they see the football. Maybe it's hanging out a little bit, and they got a perfect angle. They come in there almost like they're wearing a boxing glove and knock that football out.
19: First down and 10, Ravens now, their third possession. They'll start at their own 35-yard line. Out of the eye, Henry is the tailback. Huntley under center. Here's the snap, handoff. This is Henry, straight ahead, big hole across the 40. Covers up the football, and he powers his way close to a first down. They're going to mark him down at the 44. It'll be a run of 9. Diablo on the stop. The Ravens have that running game going. There's some big holes being opened up right now for Derrick Henry.
20: Yeah, credit this offensive line that has seen their share of injuries throughout this early part of the season. On about their fourth center this year, they're having to move one of their guards over to play the center position. Andrew Voorhees out this game, but so far they are winning the line of scrimmage, specifically in the run game.
19: Two receivers left, one right. Now Henry's going to take another direct snap. He'll sweep to his right, and he doesn't get much, but he may have gotten the first down. It's going to depend on the spot. He needed the 45. Lakale London, the tackle. And let's see if the ball is touching the 45 or not. There is an injured Raven down on the field. That's one of the offensive linemen. We were just talking about how they're already thin. That's Roger Rosengarten, their right tackle. And the trainers are going to have to come out and have a look at him. So the Ravens, as Rack mentioned, down to their fourth center. They made a trade for Cam Jurgens this week. He's inactive, though, tonight. He suffered a concussion in last week's game for Philadelphia. So Benga Ioane, who started the season at right guard, the first rounder out of Penn State, is now playing center. Emory Jones getting a started guard tonight. And now Rosengarten, the right tackle, was hurt on that play. And by the way, they said that Henry did not make the line to gain. He's about a half yard shy. So it's going to be third and short coming up. When we return, 7:06 to go first quarter. Falcons 7, Ravens 3. 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
19: Don't miss all the NFL action next Sunday at 9:30 a.m. Eastern on NFL Network when the Houston Texans meet the Jacksonville Jaguars live from Wembley Stadium in London. Of course, you can also hear that game right here on many of these same stations, the Westwood One Sports app, or online at westwoodonesports.com. Roger Rosengarten limped off. He was quickly into the tent, but he is already back out on the sideline testing his leg. Carson Vinson, second-year man from Alabama A&M, replaces him. Ravens, meanwhile, have a third down about a half yard from their own 44. Huntley is under center, and he's going to take the snap and drive straight ahead. And he should have the first down, and does, crossing the 45-yard line. And a new set of downs now for Baltimore.
20: Well, that, Ryan, the old traditional quarterback sneak, not the tush push that we're seeing become so popular now in 2026 and these few years prior. Just sometimes you don't need to get too cute, right? Just let the quarterback find the opening in the defense, get skinny, get upfield, pick up the first down.
19: Ravens will go with an extra offensive lineman. Chuma Edoga just elevated off the practice squad, checks in. Huntley will line up under center, two receivers left. Henry is the single back. First and 10 Ravens from their own 46. Huntley looks over the defense, takes the snap. Back on a play fake, rush coming. Huntley steps up, throws. That one is batted incomplete. Huntley had some room to run. He tried to dump it short left to Derrick Henry, and the ball got knocked away. It looked like it was Kendall Daniels, the fourth rounder out of Oklahoma, that broke it up. That'll bring up second and 10.
20: Yeah, the initial pressure coming from Brandon Dorlus coming around the outside ends up beating Carson Vinson, who just came into the game at that tackle position. He's who forces Tyler Huntley up in the hole. He's just trying to dump this one off to Derrick Henry. And as you mentioned, Kendall Daniels realizes he's not going to get to him, but gets his hands up and knocks that football away.
19: Rosengarten is back in now with right tackle for the Ravens. Second down and 10. Huntley under center. Two receivers right, one left. Justice Hill, the single back. Here's the snap. They'll toss it to Hill. Running right. Cuts it up along the numbers. Has a lane to the 50, then he trips and falls. They're going to mark him down in Ravens territory at the 49-yard line. Justice Hill had more room to run, but the turf monster got him. And that'll bring up a third down and short after a run of five.
20: Yeah, he presses this thing outside, Ryan, and he finds the cutback lane. Sticks his right foot in the ground, gets uphill. And then somehow he ends up falling down on the ground. But you're right, he had plenty of space in front of him for another explosive run.
19: I said third and short, more like third and medium. Third down and five. Ravens will go with a slot right. Bateman inside of Andrews. Two receivers stacked left, including Flowers. Huntley in the gun with Hill to his left. Andrews in motion from the right. Here's the snap. Hand off Hill, dancing along the right hash, and there is nothing there. He gets swallowed up and dropped at the line of scrimmage. Dorlus led the charge. It is fourth down, and the punt team is coming out.
20: Well, they ran on third down on the first drive of the game. They ran the football straight up the gut, kind of caught the Falcons' defense off guard a little bit. This time they go run game again on third and medium. Falcons win at the line of scrimmage all over Justice Hill on this one. I actually thought, Ryan, they might go play action there with Justice Hill and put the ball in the air.
19: Ryan Eckley, the rookie sixth rounder out of Michigan State, will punt. Alameda Zacchaeus waits inside the 10-yard line. Eckley hits an end-over-end punt. Zacchaeus signals for a fair catch, moving to his left and secures it around the 12-yard line. And that's where the Falcons will have it, with 4 minutes and 47 seconds remaining in the first quarter, leading 7-3 after a 37-yard punt. We'll step aside. 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
19: 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Falcons 7, Ravens 3. A defensive touchdown, putting the Falcons on top. Jesse Bates with a 36-yard fumble return for touchdown. And the Falcons defense, they've given up some rushing yards, but they make the stop on third down. They have the ball back with this first quarter lead.
20: Yeah, they got the stop on the goal line earlier, forcing the field goal. That could have been a Ravens touchdown there, where they had the football on the 1 yard line, and then they get the third down stop. So second offensive drive here for Michael Penix. Did not throw the football well on the first drive. Way off the mark on his first throw. Ends up getting his second one batted down. See if he settles down a little bit here on the second drive.
19: Penix under center with receivers left and right. Bijan Robinson is the single back. Penix brings a man in motion from the left. That's pitched the tight end. He'll hand it off Robinson, running left. Cuts it back right between the hash marks. 15 to the 20. Breaks an ankle tackle. 25 across the 30. And he's all the way out to around the 33 before Roquan Smith can bring him down. They'll mark him at the 32. It's a gain of 20 for Bijan Robinson.
20: I mean, these are the Houdini plays, and how he has this type of vision, Ryan, I have no idea. This is outside zone to the left. It's clogged up. He breaks this one all the way back and then finds a seam, ends up breaking a tackle for Malachi Starks with an explosive running play.
19: First and 10, Falcons at their own 32. Receivers left and right. Robinson again the single back. Penix is under center. Looks over the defense. Penix has the snap. He's back. They're going to hand it off on a draw. Robinson jumps to his left between the hash marks, and he dives his way out to about the 35-yard line. That'll be a gain of 3, and it'll bring up second down and 7. Zion Young, the second-rounder out of Missouri, made the stop. You know, we talk so much, Rack, about the power of Derrick Henry. Bijan Robinson's got some power, too. He's fast, but he's also got some power in his game.
20: Fast, he's quick, he's elusive, but yes, he can run over you as well. He's got extremely strong lower half.
19: Second down and 7. Two receivers right, two tight ends left. Robinson remains the single back. Kyle Hamilton creeping up to the line of scrimmage for Baltimore. Here's the snap. Penix back on a play fake. Rolling left, looking, throws short, and it's incomplete. Trying to get that one to Drake London. But pressure in the face of Penix. He had to dump it off. Ethan Burke was out there in coverage. And now a 3rd and 7 coming up for Atlanta.
20: Yeah, probably a smart decision there from Penix, because his receiver is going to end up getting blown up by the rookie Ethan Burke out of Texas, who was just right there. Knew that they were coming on the bootleg to the backside. That play ends up getting kind of blown up from both sides.
19: Burke had his first NFL sack a week ago. 3rd down and 7. Falcons now at their own 35. Penix will line up in the shotgun. Trips left, single man right. Penix waits, right foot in front of left. Looks over the defense, points with his right hand, bends toward the line of scrimmage, gets the snap. He's back to throw. He pumps. He pulls it down, steps up, moving to his right. Penix looking out toward the sideline, ducks his shoulder, takes a shot from Hamilton, and he is dropped around the 40-yard line. Boy, Kyle Hamilton laid the wood to Michael Penix, stops him shy of the line to gain, and Atlanta will punt it away.
20: Well, he ends up having to tuck this one down and run with it. Then I think when he gets out to the perimeter, Ryan, he realizes that he's not going to be able to outrun the defense to the sideline, did not make a decision to slide fast enough, and then realizes he's going to take a hit here. Not very many times do defensive players get an opportunity for a hit on the quarterback. Kyle Hamilton gets off the block, and he's able to get him down.
19: So LeJonte Wester back to return the Jake Bailey punt. Wester standing at his own 10-yard line. Bailey gets a chest-high snap. Gets away a spinning kick. Wester moving to his left. Signals fair catch. Now comes up, and he makes a diving catch around the 15-yard line. That ball was dying, and LeJonte Wester able to collect it right at the 15. A 46-yard punt and no return. Let's pause 10 seconds for station identification. 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
19: Along with Derek Rackley and the rest of our great Westwood One crew, Ryan Radke with you in Atlanta, reminding you that disasters can happen at any moment. 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Now they move the ball back a yard to the 14. So that's where the Ravens will start. First down and 10. They trail 7-3 with 2:31 to go in the first quarter. This is the fourth possession of this first quarter for the Ravens. Snoop Huntley is 2 of 5 for 20 yards. Derrick Henry, 7 carries, 37 yards. Pistol formation. Henry is the back. Three receivers bunch right, single man left. Huntley looks out to his right, brings Flowers in short motion from that side. Here's the snap. Huntley has it. Back to pass. Pumps, throws, short right side. Caught by Flowers. And Flowers crouches down and backs his way out to about the 20-yard line for a gain of 6. Divine Diablo on the stop. And that'll bring up second down at 4.
20: Huntley kind of double hitches there on that throw to Zay Flowers. I think he was trying to get it to him quickly, but then he hesitated, got spooked away initially, but still ends up finding a way to get the football to him. As you mentioned, Diablo right there to make the play. That's a tough tackle in open space against Zay Flowers.
19: Huntley will line up in the gun. He's got Henry to his left and Flowers to his right. Two receivers left, one right. Second down, 4. Ravens at their own 20. Flowers in motion to the left. Here's the snap. Hand off Henry. Runs off the right side. And he's out to about the 22-yard line. Gain of a couple on the play. Lakeil London, Zach Harrison combined on the stop. And now a 3rd and 2 coming up for Baltimore with 1:37 to go here in the first quarter. And the Falcons leading it 7-3.
20: Ryan, a lot of times when they use Zay Flowers in that motion, like when he starts in the backfield and motions out, what they're doing is they're trying to get that run support defender to get out of the box. That time, Sidney Brown motioning out with Zay Flowers to get out of that box.
19: Two receivers right, one left. Low snap, handled by Huntley. Back to pass, rush coming, throws short. That one is caught at the 25-yard line. Devontez Walker with just his 3rd catch of the year, and it looks like they're going to give him the first down. I thought he caught it at the 25. They're going to mark him right at the 24. Kendall Daniels with the stop. It will be good enough for a first down.
20: Pretty quick motion there from the official as he, yeah, right when he catches it, just saw the replay. He ends up forward progress was at about the 24.5, and they needed to get to the 24 for the first down.
19: So officially called the 25, 1st and 10 Baltimore. Huntley will go under center. Henry is the single back. Three tight ends bunched left, single man to the right. Huntley brings a tight end in motion from the left, takes the snap, he's back, handoff Henry, running straight up the middle, has a hole, bursting his way across the 30, and he's out to about the 33, maybe the 34-yard line. Xavier Watts and Mike Hughes combine on the stop. Another big hole for Derrick Henry running up the middle. Call it a gain of 9. It'll be 2nd down and a yard.
20: Yeah, I wonder if there's going to be any adjustment here from Jeff Ulbrich, if he's going to start doing any type of run blitzing type plays, because the defensive lineman is not getting off of the blocks. And like I talked about with Keys, you cannot afford to let Derrick Henry rip off 8-9 yards a carry on first down.
19: 2nd down and 1. Two receivers left, one right. Flowers goes in motion from left to right. Henry is the running back, and before the snap, we have reached the end of the first quarter here in Atlanta. With the score, the Falcons 7 and the Ravens 3. 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
19: 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Well, after 15 minutes, the Ravens ran 22 plays to the Falcons 7. Baltimore outgained Atlanta 109-32. The Ravens had the ball for almost 12 minutes in the first quarter.

0: Two receivers left, one to the right. Huntley under center, and there was movement up front. The Falcons jumped into the neutral zone. Let's see, the officials are going to talk about this. Mason Smith jumped into the neutral zone. He was over the center, and then Rosengarten at right tackle came out of his stance.
1: Neutral zone infraction. Defense, no tackle. 5-yard penalty. First down.
0: So that will go against Smith and a free 5 yards for Baltimore.
2: Yeah, definitely not wanting to do that because that makes it real easy to just continue to turn around, hand the ball off to Derrick Henry when you're sitting at first and five now. You don't want to do any favors for this offense.
0: Ravens from their own 43, moving left to right in the second quarter. White jerseys, purple pants. Huntley under center. Henry is the single back. Two receivers stack right, one out to the left. Huntley brings a receiver in motion. That's Walker from the right. Here's the snap. Huntley back on a play fake. Sets his feet, looks left, steps up in the pocket. He's going to tuck it down. He's got nowhere to go. Maybe got back to the line of scrimmage. Kendall Daniels was there to wrap him up. Depending on the spot, that may end up being a sack. It is going to be second down and about five.
2: Ryan, they lined up Kendall Daniels on the basically the line of scrimmage. He lined up as the left defensive end, but didn't even rush off of the ball. It was almost kind of like he was spying Tyler Huntley there, and once he saw him step up, he just ends up folding back inside, ends up making the play.
0: That will go as a sack for Daniels, his first in the NFL. Second down and five, Ravens at their own 43. Huntley under center with receivers left and right. Henry remains the running back. Here's the snap. Huntley back. Hand off Henry. Running left. Lowers his shoulder. Powers out to about the 45. And then a host of red jerseys meet and shove Derrick Henry backwards after a gain of two. Diablo was the first guy there. And now a third and three coming up for Baltimore.
2: Diablo and also another defensive back there to meet him. That's the way to get Derrick Henry slowed down is get two bodies there, if not three or four. Because a lot of times he'll end up running through that first contact. That's Mike Hughes that ends up getting in on that tackle as well. And Henry not able to push both of those.
0: Henry will check out. Justice Hill checks in. Third down and three, Ravens. They've got the ball at their own 45. Slot right, single man left. Huntley in the gun with Hill to his left side. Walker comes in motion from the right. Here's the snap. Huntley back. Looks, throws right on the slant. Dropped by Flowers. Would have been a first down. It was across the 50. The throw was a little bit low. Zay Flowers couldn't hang on. Mike Hughes was in coverage, and that'll bring out the punt team.
2: Ryan, looked like Zay Flowers kind of slowed down a little bit. I don't know if he got spooked thinking that the middle of the field safety was there and Jesse Bates was back there, but I think if he continues to run full speed, even though the ball was a little bit low, I think Zay Flowers would tell you he's got to make that catch.
0: So Ryan Eckley to punt. Alamide Zaccheaus waiting inside his 10-yard line to return. Eckley, the youngster out of Michigan State, trying to pin the Falcons deep here. Eckley standing back and waiting. Play clock melts down to two, down to one. And the Ravens are going to let the play clock run out.
1: Delay of game. Offense. 5-yard penalty. Fourth down.
0: So Eckley will give himself a little more room here.
2: I'm not sure, quite sure if that was by design. And Eckley wants to lay into a ball, but there was no really hurry up by that punt team. They back themselves up here.
0: So move it back to the 40-yard line. That means Zaccheaus will move up around the 15. As Eckley gets set to punt it away. 12:30 to go, second quarter. Falcons 7, Ravens 3. Here's the snap to Eckley. Gets away a high spiraling kick. Zaccheaus backing up around the 5-yard line. Has it at the 6. He'll run to his left across the 10. Cuts it up 15. Flag flies. And he is wrapped up and brought down at about the 18-yard line. We'll see about the marker, which was thrown here on the near sideline. Brad Allen slowly walking down, hearing from his crew, and will give us the announcement on the flag. Looks like the Falcons are starting to back up.
1: During the kick, holding, receiving team, 10-yard penalty from the end of the kick. It's first down, Atlanta. Timeout.
0: So the Falcons will indeed be backed up and have the ball inside their own 10-yard line when we return. 12:17 to go here in the first half. Falcons lead the Ravens 7-3. This is Westwood One's coverage of the National Football League.
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0: Titans. 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
0: Austin Abrams.
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0: Josh Brolin.
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0: Whalefall. 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
11: 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Well, we talked about this turnaround for the Falcons. They have scored 80 points in their last two games after scoring just 16 in their first two. The Falcons are the third team in NFL history to rank last in points per game after 2 weeks and then rank first in the next 2 weeks. The last team to do it was the 94 Minnesota Vikings. Falcons with it first and 10 at their own three. Handoff, Brian Robinson running straight ahead. And he's out to about the 5-yard line. Gets stacked up by a host of white shirts and driven backward. Gain of 2. And that'll bring up second down and 8. Broderick Washington was the first man there. But Brian Robinson had a big game on Monday night. 14 carries, 62 yards, and 3 touchdowns in that blowout win against the Saints.
13: Falcons really able to run the football however they wanted in that game, and both these running backs made a huge difference in that Monday night affair.
11: Receivers left and right, tight ends on either end of the line. Penix goes under center. Second down 8, Falcons at their own 5. Brian Robinson remains the running back. Penix gets the snap. He's back, handed off Robinson, running left toward the numbers, and he collapses forward out to about the 8-yard line. It'll be 3 more for Brian Robinson. Set up 3rd down and 5. Roquan Smith, the Ravens' leading tackler, made the stop. Now, Brian and Bijan Robinson, the leading duo for rushing yards in the NFL. The Robinsons, the first Atlanta duo to each have multiple rushing touchdowns in a game since Dave Hampton and Eddie Ray in 1973 for Atlanta.
13: 4 years before my time, so I can't say I'm familiar with that game.
11: Trips right, single man left. Yeah, before you were born, not before you started your career.
13: Right.
11: Penix back in the gun. Bijan Robinson back in and running back. Here's the snap. Blitz coming. Quick throw right side incomplete. Down at the feet of Drake London. Roquan Smith was in coverage. Again, Penix had to get rid of it quickly. Chandler Rivers is the guy that applied the heat. And that'll bring out the punt team. Another 3 and out.
13: Somehow Michael Penix ended up getting spooked there because, yes, Rivers ends up coming, but Bijan Robinson is right there. And he comes over and he sticks his face right in the middle of him. He's got plenty of time. He's trying to hit a quick speed out, but I don't think he was even going to pick up the first down.
11: Bailey will punt it away. It's a high twisting kick. Wester backing up inside the 40, back to about the 36. Starts to his right, cuts it up 40. He's to the 45, avoids an ankle tackle, and then gets slammed down up at about the 46, maybe the 47-yard line. And the Ravens will have good field position here with 10:35 to go in the first half, trailing the Falcons 7-3. Don't miss all the NFL excitement next Sunday on CBS and Fox. Check your local listings for games and times in your area. Catch the NFL on CBS and Fox. Iraq, right now with the Ravens offense, they've been able to run the ball pretty much at will. The passing game, it seems like every time Huntley drops back to pass, he's under some sort of pressure.
13: Yeah, absolutely. Neither of these quarterbacks have been able to throw the football combined. We have 28 passing yards in this game. Michael Penix 0-for-4, and Tyler Huntley 4-of-8 for just 28 yards. So really no passing game going on so far.
11: Receivers left and right, pistol formation. Here's the snap. Huntley fakes the handoff, dumps it off short right, caught by Quavos across the 50 to the 45, down to the Falcons 40, turns his back and falls forward all the way down to about the 36-yard line. Diablo with the tackle, but Josh Quavos, the fifth rounder out of Alabama, was just his second catch of the year, and that one's good for 17.
13: So much attention from the Falcons defense going on the play fake to Henry, and Quavos ends up wide open out in the flat.
11: Ravens get lined up in a hurry. Shotgun formation. Henry, the running back, low snap, handled by Huntley. Handoff, Henry off the left side, and Henry takes it down to about the 34. That'll be a gain of 2. That'll bring up second down and 8. Zach Harrison with the tackle. That was another snap, though, from Ioane that was off target. We've seen probably 4 or 5 of those already here tonight.
13: Yeah, I mean, he's doing his best here. Remember, he came in to be a guard here, but he's having to kind of pick up the slack because of all the injuries, and sometimes you just got to learn a new position to help the better of your offense, but the shotgun snap's not necessarily working out the best.
11: Two receivers left and right on second down and 8. Here's the snap. They're going to toss it to Flowers, sweeping right. He wants to throw it, avoids the rush, now tucks it down and gets wrapped up around the neck and dropped back around the original line of scrimmage. They tossed it to Flowers running to the right. He was looking downfield, had nothing there, tried to tuck it down, and Cameron Thomas just clotheslined him down for a loss of 2.
13: Well, he's looking downfield for Bateman, but he realizes that there's 2 safeties back, and Jesse Bates was lurking back there, so he didn't have anything open right away. He ends up getting flushed back inside. You mentioned takes a big hit here trying to go with a wide receiver pass.
11: So that'll bring up 3rd down and 10. 2 receivers left, 2 right. Low snap, handled by Huntley. Back to throw, fires to Hill. Right side along the numbers. He's across the 35. And Justice Hill is down to the 33-yard line. So it's a short gain of 3. That'll bring up 4th down and 7. And that'll bring out Tyler Loop. Jervon Dexter made the tackle on that last play.
13: Well, Justice Hill just not able to get his footing after he catches that pass because he had numbers. Emory Jones was out in front as a lead blocker on top of Jesse Bates. And if he could have caught that one cleanly with his feet underneath him, there's a chance that he shakes and finds a way to get upfield for a first down.
11: We don't say this often on turf. Justice Hill might need to change his shoes. He has been slipping all over the place. 51-yard attempt for Loop. He hit from 21 earlier. Here's the snap, the spot. The kick from Loop is on the way, and it is good. Just inside the left upright. That ball looked like it was hooking. It straightened out just enough, and Loop has his second field goal to bring the Ravens within 1. With that field goal, Barbasol will make another donation to Kurt and Brenda Warner's Treasure House, a living community for adults with disabilities. 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
11: 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Tyler Loop with a 51-yard field goal, his second field goal of the night. Ravens now within one, trailing the Falcons 7-6 with 8:04 to go here in the second quarter. Ravens trying to get to 4-1 on the season and move to a perfect 3-0 on the road. Falcons looking for a third consecutive victory after an 0-2 start. Loop will kick it away. Brian Robinson and Zacchaeus back deep to return. High end over end kickoff. Zacchaeus moving back into his right. He's got it at the 6 far side, up across the 15 to the 20. Angles left, takes a shot, and goes down just across the 20-yard line. My goodness. Rasheen Ali, the third string running back, put an absolute shot on Zacchaeus and takes him down at around the 22-yard line.
13: Yeah, these new kickoff rules, Ryan, like a lot of times you look and it's like, oh, looks like he might have a seam, and then all of a sudden somebody just comes out of nowhere and you get those hits like we just saw from Ali.
11: Rasheen Ali is listed at 5'11", 210. He just played a lot bigger than that.
13: Yes,
11: that
13: he did.
11: My goodness.
13: All right, Michael Penix is going to have to settle down here. He's, as we talked about, he's 0 for 4. We've got 0 passing yards. Baltimore has not respected that Atlanta could push the ball downfield yet.
11: Twin receivers left and right. First and 10 Falcons at their own 22. Penix in the shotgun brings Jahan Dotson in motion from right to left. He's back to pass with time, pumps, pulls it down, and then gets grabbed around the ankles and sacked. Mike Green with his second sack of the year back at the 16-yard line. Penix thought he had time, and then Green just grabbed him around the ankle and would not let go. It's a loss of 6 on the play.
13: One of the reasons that the Falcons' offense has been so good the last couple of weeks was Michael Penix has been decisive. Like he's been back there, and he's cutting the football loose, right? Finds his read, and he's got an extremely strong arm, but he's just not feeling comfortable to cut the football loose yet.
11: Slot left, single man right, second down and 16. Dotson in short motion from the left. Penix waits in the shotgun. He's got the snap. He's back to pass. Penix looking, swings it out right side, caught by Pitts along the numbers, across the 20, up to the 25, and he dives out near the 30-yard line. They're going to mark him down at the 29. It's a catch and run of 13 for Kyle Pitts. Tavius Robinson the tackle, and now a third and short coming up for Atlanta.
13: Another player that Atlanta really needs to get going coming into the game. Kyle Pitts just 5 catches for 67 yards. That time using Bijan Robinson, a little bit of a decoy on the opposite side of the formation, trying to draw the defense's eyes over there while throwing the tight end screen on the opposite side to the right.
11: This is third down and 3. 4 receivers out to the left, including Bijan Robinson. He'll come in motion from the left. Penix back in the shotgun. Bends toward the line of scrimmage. Play clock at 4. Here's the snap. Penix is back. Sets his feet. Has time. Throws deep down the right side for London. He's got it across the 50, and he's out of bounds. Drake London with his first catch of the night. He beat Nate Wiggins on the corner route, and that's a big play. Good for 25.
13: He's already learning some of these veteran moves in his fifth year. Comes across the formation here, Ryan. And you mentioned he ends up having Nate Wiggins trailing him. Uses a little bit of a push-off. Does not get called for it. The best play that we've seen offensively for the Falcons tonight.
11: From the Ravens, 46. First down and 10. 2 receivers left, 1 right. Penix under center brings Pitts in short motion from the left. Bijan Robinson is the running back. Penix gets the snap. He'll hand it off. Robinson running to the left hash, lowers his shoulder and powers his way down inside the 45-yard line to about the 42. That'll be a gain of 4 for Bijan Robinson. It'll bring up second down and 6. Clock moving. 5 minutes, 40 seconds to go first half. Falcons lead the Ravens by a score of 7-6.
13: Now, one of the keys I talked about, Ryan, was Falcons having balance on offense. That's what's worked for them so well the last couple of weeks, but they didn't have any balance the first quarter and a half, but finally hitting a couple of passes downfield, and this is only going to help things out for Bijan and Brian Robinson in the run game.
11: Brian Robinson in there now on second down and 6. Penix under center, gets the snap, handoff Brian Robinson, running left. He's hit from behind. He'll be dropped for a loss. Great penetration that time by Baltimore, led by Nnamdi Matabike. Still working his way back from that neck injury that cost him much of last year. It'll be a loss of a yard. And now a third down and fairly long coming up for Atlanta.
13: Yeah, he slices inside and ends up beating Chris Lindstrom, the Falcons' best offensive lineman and frequenter of the Pro Bowl. Lindstrom not able to cut him off, and Matabike ends up getting there to Robinson and gets him down on the ground.
11: Officially, they say no gain. So a third down and six. Trips right, single man left. Penix in the shotgun, Bijan Robinson to his right. Penix stands right foot in front of left, bends toward the line of scrimmage, yells out some instructions. Play clock melts to three. Here's the snap. Penix back. Penix looking, loads up, takes a shot deep down the field for Dotson. He's got it! A diving catch inside the 10. It'll be first and goal for Atlanta. Jahan Dotson with a catch of 38. A big catch by Dotson. Off the field, the NFL, and crucial catch reminds us that early detection can save lives. It takes all of us to intercept cancer. 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
13: Really good adjustment here at the end as Jahan Dotson ends up finding this football and has to adjust, looking over his shoulder with a huge catch, getting the Falcons inside the 10-yard line.
11: First and goal from the 6. Penix under center, three receivers bunch right. Here's the snap, handoff, Bijan Robinson running left, trying to get outside, trying to stiff arm a defender now, and he's wrapped up and dropped. Nowhere for Robinson to go. Malachi Stark set the edge. He brings him down back at the 9. It's a loss of 3 and an excellent play by Starks in space.
13: You can't really defend it any better than Malachi Starks did. Former first-round pick for the Baltimore Ravens here. That's so often, this is where Bijan Robinson makes somebody look silly, but it's the athleticism for Starks, not only staying with him from his feet, but getting his hands on him and not letting go until the rest of the reinforcements come.
11: Second down and goal from the 9. Two receivers right, one left. Penix under center, play clock is at 7. Penix has the snap. He's back on a play fake, sets his feet, throws short left. Robinson has it, hit immediately, and he's dropped around the 6-yard line. Looked like maybe Bijan Robinson slipped a little bit that time. Trenton Simpson with the tackle. Gain of about 3, maybe 4. It'll be third down and goal. They'll put it down at the 5.
13: Penix looks initially into the end zone, sees that everything is pretty covered up, though. It's not a bad idea to hit your check down, especially when it's Bijan Robinson and how he can make people miss. But good tackling there from Baltimore. This ball's going to be almost back to where they started here from first down.
11: Third down and goal from the 5. Penix gets the shotgun snap. He's back to pass. He looks, fires to the middle of the end zone. It is caught. Touchdown, Atlanta. Kyle Pitts makes the catch in the back of the end zone, and the Falcons extend the lead. A 5-yard touchdown pass from Penix to Pitts. 13-6 Atlanta with 2:24 to go in the first half.
13: Ryan, I'm not sure if you saw this, but Austin Hooper's coming across the middle of the field, and he almost puts his hands on this football. Right at the last second, he brings his hands down, realizing that it's not intended for him. And the concentration, it almost surprises Kyle Pitts, but he's able to make the catch in his first touchdown of the season.
11: Nick Folk is on for the PAT. Snap, spot, the kick is on the way, and the veteran drills it right down the middle. And the Atlanta Falcons have taken a 14-6 lead with 2:24 to go in the second quarter. 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
11: 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It took 5:40 off the clock. 5-yard touchdown pass from Penix to Pitts. And the Falcons lead by a score of 14-6. You talked about Atlanta needing to get the passing game going. All of a sudden, after a slow start, Penix with some big throws on that drive.
13: Yeah, finally able to hit Kyle Pitts for a couple of plays there, including the touchdown. Also, some explosives to Drake London for 25, Dotson for 36. They're able to get into the end zone.
11: After Jake Bailey had a couple of touchbacks, Nick Folk is going to kick off now. End-over-end kick. Ali has this one around the 2, across the 5 to the 10, 15. Far side numbers 20 up to the 25. Flag to the 30. Ali spins his way across the 35 to the 36. But now we'll check on the marker. And it looks like this is going to be a hold against the Ravens.
25: During the return, holding, receiving team, number 32, 10-yard penalty from the spot of the foul. It's first down, Baltimore.
11: So Trenton Simpson gets called for the hold. And this will back the Ravens up. Instead of having the ball around the 36-yard line, they're going to take this all the way back. And they're going to put it down at the 20. And that's where the Ravens will start, first and 10 with 2:17 to go. They have all three of their timeouts. Well, I think the Ravens need to see something out of their pass game, Rack.
13: Yeah, I agree with you. It was a really slow start for both of these quarterbacks. Tyler Huntley was not able to do much either. 6 out of 10 for just 48 yards passing.
11: Huntley in the shotgun, motions Flowers from left to right. Here's the snap. Huntley back. He looks. He throws right side, and that one is caught by Flowers. He went down to his knees, scooped it off the turf, and was able to roll forward out to the 32-yard line. Gain of 12, Jesse Bates on the stop. And the Ravens will not hustle up and snap the ball again. And that will take us down to the 2-minute warning here in Atlanta. With the score, the Falcons 14, the Ravens 6. 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
11: 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Falcons 14, Ravens 6. Ravens have the ball first and 10 at their own 32-yard line. They have all three timeouts remaining. If you're just joining us, Baltimore has run the ball effectively here in the first half. 98 rushing yards for the Ravens. But a defensive touchdown for Atlanta and a couple of big third down stops have given the Falcons the lead. Huntley in the gun, takes a knee-high snap. He's back to pass. He checks it down short left. Justice Hill has it out toward the sideline. Stutter step move, breaks a tackle, trying to get out of bounds, and he does. Didn't get much yardage, though. Only got two up to the 34. It'll stop the clock with 1:53 to go. Billy Bowman the tackle, and that'll bring up second down and 8.
13: Falcons happy to get him back on the field. Went down early last year. His rookie year with an injury, was not able to return, and he's been really key for them in that nickel position. Him and Sidney Brown this year, that's a tough play going up against Hill out in the open space. Bowman's able to get him down on the ground.
11: Trips right, single man left. Huntley in the shotgun, gets the snap. He's back to pass, throws over the middle, caught by Flowers, angles left, spins out of a tackle across the 40, and out to the 41-yard line. Xavier Watts the stop. It's a gain of 8. And now a 3rd-and-1 coming up for the Ravens. Clock moving down to 1:39, 1:38 to go. Ravens not in any hurry. They're going to huddle up here.
13: Now 3rd-and-1, they're going to keep Justice Hill in the ball game at the running back position.
11: Clock still moving down to 1:23 now as the Ravens come up to the line of scrimmage. Huntley under center, Hill the running back, 2 receivers left, 1 right. Huntley takes the snap. He'll keep it himself. He drives straight ahead between the hash marks. He's still going, and he breaks free. Out to the right side, and he's tripped up from behind inside the Atlanta 45 at the 44. Jesse Bates the tackle. It was a quarterback sneak. Huntley just kept driving his legs and all of a sudden came out the other side.
13: Somehow the Falcons just absolutely lose him, and on a quarterback sneak, you're thinking he's going to pick up a yard. He almost skates out of there for a touchdown.
11: Flowers in motion from right to left. 44 seconds to go. Shotgun snap. Huntley back. Rush coming. Huntley is in trouble. He's going to heave it to the right. Incomplete. There's a flag down. Was Tyler Huntley outside the tackle box? The flag is against Baltimore for a hold.
25: Holding. Offense, number 79. 10-yard penalty. Still first down.
11: That'll go against Ronnie Stanley.
13: And on this 2-minute drive, when you're just trying to see it, at worst, if you can get yourself into field goal range, these holding penalties are going to hurt you. Stanley going up against Samson Ebukam, and he just ends up holding on. It's called for the penalty as Tyler Huntley's trying to get rid of this football under duress.
11: We'll move it back to the Ravens 46. First down and 20 with 38 seconds to go in the half. Huntley in the shotgun, 2 receivers left, 1 to the right. Huntley gets a knee-high snap. He's back to pass. Huntley looking under pressure again. Throws, and that one is incomplete. Well short of Justice Hill. Mason Smith applied the pressure. Harold Perkins was the closest guy to that football, and he plays for the Falcons. Second down and 20 with 33 seconds left in the half.
13: Yeah, late TE stunt there by the defensive front from Atlanta, where they end up bringing Mason Smith around the outside, looping the defensive end inside. He keeps working, finds his way around, gets unblocked and right in the face of Tyler Huntley.
11: Tyler Huntley just looks terribly uncomfortable trying to throw the ball.
13: You mentioned it, Ryan. Just does not look like he's in any kind of rhythm in the passing game.
11: Nothing fluid about it at all. Trips left, single man right, shotgun snap. Huntley back to pass. Huntley looking, throws. That one is caught by Quavos on the left side. He's along the numbers back into Atlanta territory to the 45-yard line, and the Ravens will burn their first time out. C.J. Henderson made the stop. Clock stops with 25 seconds to go. It's a gain of 9. And a 3rd-and-11 now coming up for Baltimore. From here, this would be about a 63-yard field goal. Tyler Loop hit a career-long 64-yarder last week. On guard, U.S. Olympians do it, and so does your college-bound neighbor, Jane. Fencing, it's fun for all ages and skill levels. Learn more at usafencing.org/tryfencing.
13: So I think you still be aggressive here to try to pick up this first down, but Tyler Huntley's also got to know that he cannot take a sack here because, yes, even though it will be a difficult field goal attempt, they're still in range with Tyler Loop hitting a career-long 64-yarder last week and no conditions here inside of Mercedes-Benz Stadium.
11: Two receivers stack right, single man left. Cuevas goes in motion from left to right. Huntley stands back in the shotgun. He takes the snap. He's back to pass. Rush coming. Huntley steps up in the pocket, moving to his right, throws to the right sideline. Got a man. That's Bateman, and he steps out of bounds at the 27-yard line of Atlanta. Finally, Huntley steps up and delivers one right on target to Bateman. They'll mark him out at the 26. It's a gain of 19.
13: Probably his best play throughout this game. He steps up, keeps this play alive, but keeps his eyes downfield and then realizes he's got Rashad Bateman that's climbing back downhill along the sideline and puts the football right on his hands.
11: Ravens still have two timeouts. Clock stop, 19 seconds left. They're at the Atlanta 26-yard line. Three receivers go to the left. Single man right is Andrews. Huntley in the shotgun will bring Bateman in motion from left to right. Ioane over the football, sends back the snap. Huntley back to pass. He's looking. He pumps. He backs up. He's running to his left. Flips his hips. Throws to the sideline. Incomplete behind Justice Hill and out of bounds. 12 seconds to go, and it'll be second down and 10.
13: Ryan, I think he initially wanted Zay Flowers coming across the middle of the field on a crossing route, but it was defended well by Divine Diablo, so he's got to come off of that. Then he starts feeling that pressure again, kind of starts to skate outside the pocket to the left. Throws the ball in the direction of Justice Hill, but not even catchable.
11: Second down and 10 now with the ball at the 26-yard line on the near side right hash. Ravens will come to the line of scrimmage with two receivers left. Flowers lined up inside of Walker. Andrews on that side as well. Single man to the right. Now the Falcons are going to take a timeout. Kevin Stefanski and Jeff Albrick want to talk to their defense here before this second down play. Now, if nothing else, the Ravens have put themselves in a spot where they're going to have a chance for a field goal going in.
13: I think you got to look in the direction of Zay Flowers here if you're Baltimore. I think he's the best option they've got as far as shaking somebody loose early, but the Falcons are going to have to make sure that they've got that defended as well and don't let anybody else slip out behind them and give up a touchdown over the top.
11: So Ulbrich has had his say with the defense. And by the way, what a job that Jeff Ulbrich has done this year in challenging personal circumstances. He lost his wife. He's talked about how he probably would have walked away except for just the love he has for the guys on this team. And he said it's been good for him to be around them this year. Trips left, single man right. Huntley in the shotgun. Justice Hill, the running back, to his right. 12 seconds on the clock in the first half. Huntley gets the shotgun snap. He's back against a three-man rush. He plants his feet. He throws left side for Bateman. Can't make the catch. It sails over his hands. He was looking for Bateman around the 8-yard line. Mike Hughes was in coverage. And now with 6 seconds left, what do the Ravens want to do here? Huntley is walking toward the sideline. Third down and 10. They could just kick it right here, but looks like the offense is going to stay out. I would think, Rack, that you're just going to run the ball here and try to get a quick timeout.
13: They have timeouts here, but this is where I think they're going to call a timeout and talk about this, because anybody that was watching the NFL today saw how it was mismanaged with that Commanders game, and they want to make sure that they come away with some kind of points here.
11: Well, I was just going to say, I mean, you can run, but if you run, you better get down
13: exactly,
11: or you better get in the end zone.
13: Well, what happens if the Falcons end up holding him up and they're not able to get the whistle called fast? Like, a lot of things can happen here, and it looks like Baltimore may end up changing their mind. Looks like Tyler Loop just came out on the field. I actually think this is the right decision.
11: Yeah.
13: I think you're gambling a little bit too much with just 6 seconds left. Even though you have timeouts, make sure that you find a way to get the points.
11: Well, now Loop's walking back off
13: the
11: field.
13: Maybe not.
11: Yeah, this is interesting. I'm sure a lot of this conversation was about the situation, about, all right, guys, we got one timeout. Make sure we get it. Don't let that clock run out. So Huntley will line up under center. Hill is the running back. Two receivers stacked to the left, single man to the right. And now the Falcons are going to take their second timeout. So back and forth we go on the timeout seesaw. And eventually, we'll get this play from the Ravens, trailing 14-6 late here in this second quarter.
13: This is the old chess match here. If we want to see what personnel you've got on the field, we want to see what formation that you've got so we can best match up against it. And Atlanta trying to find the best way to defend this and see if they can find a way to get this clock to drain all the way down. And I'll be interested to see if this is a quarterback sneak getting to the middle of the field or if they just try to run the football here. Even though they've got the timeout remaining, you still don't want to be playing with fire.
11: Yeah, I was wondering that. You've just put Huntley under center, go to the middle, fall forward for 3 or 4 yards, and then take that timeout. Reach left. Huntley is going to line up under center. Hill is the running back. Receivers left and right. Tight ends on either end of the line. There's no one in the middle of the field. Now they slide someone over there. Now Huntley takes the snap, but flags fly. This is going to be a false start.
25: False start. Offense, number 7. 5-yard penalty. Third down.
11: All they were going to do, Rack, is what you just said. Just move the ball to the middle of the field. And Rashad Bateman, a wide receiver, moves early.
13: Yeah, who has nothing to do with that play, right? He's just lined out. He's flexed out on the perimeter a little bit, but he flinches. They're not going to miss that one.
11: So they'll move it back to the 31-yard line. Falcons on that play. They had Lakeil London right before the snap. He kind of slid to the middle. Before that, they were showing a wide open middle. Huntley again moves to his left, drops to his knee. And now the Falcons, or the Ravens rather, will take their final timeout. 1 second showing on the game clock. They might put a couple of seconds back on.
25: Baltimore, your third and final. It will be 30 seconds. Please set the game clock to 3 seconds.
11: Yeah, so they'll put it back to 3 seconds. Jesse Minter was standing right next to the official on the near side and called that timeout as soon as Huntley took the knee. They've got the ball spotted at the 33-yard line, so that ended up costing him 2 more yards. So it's going to make this now a 51-yarder for Loop. He's already hit one from 51, also hit one from 21. He is 5 of 8 from his 50 yards plus in his career. Here's the snap, the spot. Loop with the kick. It is on the way, and it is good. So Tyler Loop with his third field goal of the first half. And we will head to the break with the Falcons on top of the Ravens by a score of 14-9. Not the prettiest half of football. The Falcons, though, will take it with a 5-point lead.
13: Yeah, it was not the prettiest. They get the defensive touchdown, and Atlanta ends up with their best offensive drive on the last time they touched the football with some completions from Michael Penix. They get Kyle Pitts the football in the end zone for a touchdown. Ravens kind of fighting things offensively, but still able to settle for 3 field goals in the first half.
11: That's the end of the first half with the score. The Falcons 14, the Ravens 9. When we return, Scott Graham rejoins us from our studios with the halftime report. 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
9: From our Westwood One studios in Atlanta, halftime right now, the Falcons hanging on to a 14-9 lead over the Ravens on Sunday Night Football. What happened earlier today in the National Football League? Well, we knew there was the possibility that we would have 3 undefeated teams heading into next week, and we do. One of them, the Kansas City Chiefs, was off this week. The others took care of business today, both on the road. San Francisco went to Seattle, and it was the type of game you expect to see from these two teams. Came down to the wire. Eddie Pinheiro, a game-winning field goal with just under 2 minutes left to go. Niners defense held, and they get a 32-29 win at Lumen Field. San Francisco now 5-0 on the year. Seattle is 3-2. And these two teams, of course, are going to see each other at least one more time. It'll be coming in Week 12 at San Francisco. Minnesota Vikings continue to get it done despite the fact that Kyler Murray only has 2 touchdown passes on the year. Aaron Jones ran for 113 yards and a touchdown at Caesars Superdome today. The Vikings defense continues to carry them. They beat New Orleans 23-13. Minnesota is now also 5-0 heading into their bye week next week. The Green Bay Packers needed something big today with the Chicago Bears coming to town. Green Bay's offense has yet to be what they hoped that it would be. Well, today, it kind of was. They put up 31 points. Jordan Love threw for a couple of touchdowns. Christian Watson caught both of those, one in spectacular fashion. And Marshawn Lloyd had the first 2 rushing touchdowns of the season for Green Bay as they pasted on the Bears 31-7. The final, both teams are 3-2. The Detroit Lions went to Arizona today. They took care of the Cardinals 45-21. Another showcase for Jahmyr Gibbs. 25 carries, 151 yards, also 56 through the air. He had 2 touchdowns on the day, and Detroit is now 3-2 on the season. Arizona falls to 1-4. If you haven't heard by now how things ended today at Northwest Stadium between the Giants and the Commanders, I'll do the best I can. The game went to overtime. Giants had 2 opportunities in Washington territory. One was a missed field goal, the other was a fumble. So Washington had the ball with no timeouts as they got deep into Giants territory with the clock ticking down. All they needed was a field goal to win the game in overtime.
2: 20 seconds and the clock is running. If they're going to run the ball here, they've got to get down, get set, and spike it. In motion, Ben Sidett, 15 on the clock. Daniels, play action, rolling to the left. Goes down now at the 25-yard line. There's only 7 seconds on the clock. There are no timeouts. This is going to end up in a tie if they don't spike it. Wow. It ends up in a tie.
9: Bram Weinstein and London Fletcher, Big 100, and the Washington Commanders Radio Network. I honestly have never seen anything like it. Giants and Washington end up in a 27-all tie. New York's the first-place team in their division at 3-1-1. Part of the reason for that is the Philadelphia Eagles game with the Jaguars today in London. Philly led for most of the game before the Jags took the lead in the fourth quarter, but the Eagles got a field goal from 48 yards out with 8 seconds to go. Their ball game at this point with a 1-point lead. Instead of kicking the ball out of the end zone, they kicked into the field of play. Amir Abdullah brought it back 53 yards to the Philly 39, giving Jacksonville's strong-legged kicker 1 shot at a win.
3: Kevon Hamilton has to get this snap right. It's a little high, brought down. Kick is on the way, and it is good. Jacksonville win it in a nail-biter in London. Cam Little's leg does it in the capital. Philadelphia fans shocked. But London town is a Jacksonville town once again.
9: Oliver Wilson here on Westwood One. 19-17 the final. The Jags 4-1. They'll stay in London for Houston next week as the Texans come across the pond. Phillies 2-3. That is the first time they've had a losing record in 5 years. Our halftime score, Atlanta 14, Baltimore 9. This is Westwood One's coverage of the National Football League.
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9: 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Rest of the scores from today, New England knocked off Las Vegas 45-17. Big day for Drake May with 5 total touchdowns in all. Denver went on the road and kept the Chargers winless, winning 23-17. No big surprise, they scored 13 points in the fourth quarter to take the win. They are now 3-2 on the year. So are the Pittsburgh Steelers. They beat Indianapolis today 34-22. 3 more touchdown passes for Aaron Rodgers in this ballgame. Indy is now 2-3. Bengals went on the road, beat Miami. Dolphins are still winless. Joe Burrow throwing 4 touchdown passes today, including one that was a spectacular play by Ja'Marr Chase. The Cincy improves to that 3-2 record. Jets win in the rain over Cleveland 17-12 at the Meadowlands. And Houston over Tennessee today 26-3 for their first win. The Titans are 0-5. 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
9: 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Health questions required. Well, the Ravens had the ball for 9 more minutes than the Falcons in the first half. 197 yards for Baltimore, 115 for Atlanta. And the Ravens racked up 111 yards on the ground, yet they find themselves trailing. Michael Penix was 5 of 9, 83 yards and a touchdown for the Falcons. Jahan Dotson had one catch for 36 yards. Kyle Pitts had the touchdown catch. Bijan Robinson had 5 carries for 28 yards. Meanwhile, for the Ravens, Tyler Huntley, 11 of 18, 97 yards. Derrick Henry had 12 carries for 57 yards. Zay Flowers, 4 catches, 36 yards. And Tyler Loop hit 3 field goals. 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All right, Rack, what do you look for here in the second half?
10: All right, let's start with Baltimore. I think they got to get the ball back into the hands of Derrick Henry. I think there's a lot of times that he ended up on the sidelines, and when he had the ball in his hands, he was pretty effective. 12 carries, 57 yards. I think there was some yards left out on the field because he was not in the game. And then find a takeaway. They're +3 coming into this game. They almost got an interception from Penix early. He threw one behind his receiver. Find a way to steal a possession here in the second half, whether it's on defense or special teams. And for the Falcons, they got to settle in their passing game. We talked about Michael Penix starting 0-for-4. That final drive, he ended up going 5-for-5. They punched into the end zone with the touchdown to Kyle Pitts. He's got to settle in the second half. And then the last one is Bijan Robinson. It's his time to shine. He was held down. Remember that key that was ordinary? Just 32 yards in the first half. He needs to explode in the second half.
9: 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Ravens will kick it away from right to left. Tyler Loop will send it deep. Brian Robinson and Zachariah Branch back deep to return. 14-9 Falcons lead. A defensive touchdown got the Falcons on the board. Jesse Bates with a scoop and score. 36-yard fumble return for a touchdown. Ravens in the white jerseys, purple pants, black helmets. Falcons in the red jerseys, black pants, black helmets. Here's the kickoff from Loop. End over end, Brian Robinson backpedaling. He's going to let this one land in the end zone. He tries to collect it and ends up batting it over the end line. So that will be a touchback. It'll come out to the 35-yard line. It is interesting sometimes, Rack, that it just comes down to big plays. And it was really two big plays for Atlanta. Of course, the fumble return and then as you mentioned, Penix finally getting the passing game going, hitting the big throw down the field to set the Falcons up to eventually score the touchdown.
10: Yeah, they got Pitts the ball a couple times on that drive, and then they hit the long ones to Drake London for 25, Jahan Dotson for 36, then finally capitalizing on that throw to Kyle Pitts in the end zone to get the touchdown, and then the defensive score as well has basically got them to where they are at 14-9.
9: First and 10 Falcons at their own 35, moving left to right. Two receivers stacked left, single man right. Penix under center. Bijan Robinson is the running back. Play clock is at 9. Penix stands up, signals out to his receivers. Now takes the snap. He'll hand it off. Robinson running right, gets outside the numbers, covers up the football, and he's able to dive forward out close to the 40-yard line. They'll mark him down at the 39. It's a run of four. Trenton Simpson on the stop, and that'll bring up second down and 6.
10: Yeah, got to continue to find ways to get him the ball and get him out in space where he can make people miss. And we heard that can-can at the line of scrimmage from Michael Penix Jr. He's wanting to go to the opposite side of the formation there, and Robinson does the rest, getting outside.
9: Second down and 6, Falcons at their own 39. Same formation, two receivers stacked left, London single man right. Penix under center, again stands up, looks over the defense, says we're good. Puts his hands back under center. Here's the snap, and flags fly. And this is going to be a motion penalty.
2: False start, offense, number 70. 5-yard penalty, second down.
9: Well, that'll go against Jake Matthews, but it gives us a chance to mention that Jake Matthews, who left the game early last week, he was questionable for the game tonight with a groin injury, did make the start, his 200th consecutive start, longest active streak in the NFL, first round pick by the Falcons back in 2014, 200 straight starts at tackle. Penix takes the snap on 2nd and 11. Back to pass with time. Surveys the field. Moves to his right. Now he's in trouble. Heads back to his left. Avoids Matabike. Cuts it down. Heads back to his right. And he's finally wrapped up and dropped by Simpson around the 35-yard line. Boy, Penix just weaving all over the place but could not find a running lane. And Trenton Simpson brings him down. No gain on the play. And that will set up a 3rd down and 10. And that will go as a sack for Trenton Simpson. It'll be his first of the year. 3rd down and 10. Trips left. Single man to the right. Penix back in the shotgun. Robinson to his right side. Here's the snap. Penix back against the 4-man rush. It's coming. Penix pulls it down. Throws. That's caught by Pitts. And he's got the first down across the 45. Throw it down the right side numbers. And Kyle Pitts able to work his way out to about the 47-yard line of first down for Atlanta.
10: Michael Penix just holds in there long enough as he feels the pressure kind of collapsing around him once again. Just kind of takes a little step to the right. He sees Kyle Pitts sitting down in the hole.

0: McCaffrey just get in line with everybody else in the National Football League that tries to make a tackle on him in space, and somehow he makes you miss.
1: Penix in the gun, two receivers stack right, single man to the left. Penix gets the snap. He's going to hand it off. Robinson dancing out to the left hash, looking for some room. He finds a small crease and is able to fall forward for the first down to the 41-yard line. It'll be a gain of three. Credit Roquan Smith with the tackle.
0: Now, Bijan Robinson knows in that situation, it looks like everything was kind of clogged up initially, but his job is just to find the smallest of creases that he can just to get upfield to get that first down.
1: First and 10, Falcons now at their own 41. They'll go with two receivers, including the rookie Branch to the right, single man to the left. Here's the snap. Penix will hand it off. Robinson again. Left side, numbers 35 to the 30. Down to the 25, 20. Still going 15. Inside the 10. Down to the 5. And finally dragged out at the 2. Malachi Stark saved the touchdown. They'll mark it at the 3. First and goal for Atlanta. A gain of 38.
0: Excellent job on the left side of the offensive line. Here's Matthew Bergeron and Jake Matthews, along with their tight end, Charlie Warner, ends up stretching this outside zone play, and a huge hole ends up opening up, and it's Starks coming at just the last moment to get him down on the ground before he gets into the end zone.
1: First and goal from the 3. Two receivers right, one left. Penix under center. Robinson is the single back. Here's the snap. Penix bobbles it, hands off Robinson, running left, trying to get outside, and can't do it. He'll lose a couple of yards on the play, back around the 5. Starks was in there again. Marlon Humphrey was there as well. It'll be second down and goal. The Falcons, though, in the Lowe's red zone. Find what you need to get projects done from brands you trust at prices you'll love. Lowe's, we help, you save.
0: Got to play with great leverage on the outside when you're going up against Bijan Robinson. His ability to make it look like he's going to stem you inside and then bounce it outside makes so many people miss. But as you mentioned, both Starks and Humphrey, excellent job containing him back inside.
1: Extra offensive lineman in the game. Brian Robinson is in now as the running back. Second down and goal from the 5. Penix under center, has the snap. Penix is back on a play fake, sets his feet, lobs it to the end zone. Wide open, and it's incomplete. Off the hands of Matthews, the tackle eligible. In his 200th consecutive start, they tried to get him a touchdown. He was wide open, and the throw was a little bit too high for the big man to bring down.
0: Oh, he's going to be so sick with himself when he ends up looking at this. He ends up jumping too early, which I understand. He's not used to being out there trying to catch passes. He jumps a little bit early, and as he starts coming down, the ball ends up going through his fingertips.
1: Third down and goal from the 5. Three receivers bunch left, single man right. Penix in the shotgun, brings London in motion from left to right. Here's the snap. Penix back, looking, throws back right corner of the end zone. Incomplete, over the head of Dotson and out of bounds. Wiggins was in coverage, and that will bring out the field goal team. And that is a win for the Ravens defense.
0: Yeah, they survived a scare. That should have been a touchdown, even though it's tackle eligible and not necessarily the best threat. But they obviously worked on that throughout the course of the week. Jake Matthews was not able to bring it in. They try to go outside to Dotson. That throw just a little bit too far for Michael Penix.
1: So Nick Folk for a 23-yard field goal. 19th year in the NFL. Number one among active players in scoring. Here's the snap, the spot. The kick from Folk is on the way. It is good. And the Atlanta lead increased to 8. It is 17-9 Falcons with 9:51 to go in the third quarter. With that field goal, Barbasol will make another donation to Kurt and Brenda Warner's Treasure House, a living community for adults with disabilities. 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Close Shave America. Close Shave Barbasol. Falcons 17, Ravens 9. 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
10: 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Falcons 17, Ravens 9, 9:51 to go third quarter. Nick Folk with an end-over-end kickoff. Rasheen Ali will return from the 5 across the 10 to the 15. Near side numbers 20, 25. Takes a hit, spins out to his right, and then is grabbed around the ankles and tackled at about the 26, maybe the 27-yard line. Now, the Ravens had to settle for 3 field goals in that first half. They ran the ball very effectively, as we talked about, Rack, but their passing game has been brutal so far tonight. I mean, Tyler Huntley has just not looked comfortable at all.
11: It's almost as if his first in progression is not open right away. He just kind of panics a little bit. He gets antsy. He starts to get outside the pocket. Sometimes it's just, yeah, as long as the pressure's not getting to you, you might have to get to your second or your third. You might have to shuffle your feet a little bit. A little bit of the inexperience starting to show itself.
10: First down and 10. Ravens at their own 26. Huntley under center. Henry is the eye back. They'll toss it to him. Running left. Henry outside the numbers. Breaks the first tackle. Shocker there. Runs out of bounds up at about the 29-yard line. So Derrick Henry picks up about 3 on the play. Kendall Daniels ran him out of bounds. It'll bring up 2nd and 7.
11: Daniels lined up at that traditional linebacker position, but he ends up not getting blocked and flies through. And as you mentioned, it's not easy, especially if you go high on Derrick Henry, to get him down. Still, a 3-yard gain for him, it's almost like a win, Ryan.
10: I know the SEC is great. Kendall Daniels didn't see a lot of guys like Derrick Henry in the SEC. Trips right, single man left. Flowers will go in motion from right to left. Huntley back in the shotgun, lifts his left leg, gets the snap. He's back, looking to his left, double clutches, throws left sideline, caught by Flowers on a knee. And then he is wrapped up and dropped at the 35-yard line. That's shy of the first down. Cameron Thomas with the tackle. It'll set up a 3rd and 1, but there we go again, Rack. It's a gain of 6. It's a positive play. But if that throw is on target, it's an easy first down. Instead, Flowers has to go to a knee, and now you're facing 3rd down.
11: Yeah, and I think part of it, Ryan, is Cam Thomas, as you mentioned, makes the tackle. He's the defensive end lined up on that side. He ends up dropping back into coverage. So I think Tyler Huntley looked there, and he saw Thomas kind of in the way initially, and then his throw was slightly off the mark.
10: 3rd down and 1 yard. Henry and Hill in the backfield. Huntley is under center. Here's the snap. They're going to hand it off to Hill. Right up the middle, finds a crease, breaks right 45-50. Far sideline 40 to the 35-30. 25 to the 20. And out of bounds down near the 15. They hand it to Justice Hill, the first man through. Avion Terrell finally runs him out of bounds at the 18-yard line, a 47-yard run for Hill.
11: I mean, this is almost like your old-school fullback belly play, Ryan, with a 195-yard tailback, and Justice Hill ends up taking the reverse out by Tyler Huntley, hands the ball off to him, doesn't even get touched as he goes through the line of scrimmage, and if it's not for the hustle from Avion Terrell, he might have taken a play that they were trying to just get a yard or two. He might have taken it in for a touchdown.
10: Ravens better hurry. Play clock is already down to five. Huntley under center, two receivers right, one to the left. Henry is the running back. They get the playoff. Hand it off Henry, running left, trying to get outside. Stiff arms the first man, and Henry did well just to get back to the line of scrimmage. Boy, he was able to dispatch Sidney Brown, but Zach Harrison made the tackle. It'll go for no gain, but that easily could have been a loss of three or four.
11: Really good effort there from Jervon Dexter as well, winning at the line of scrimmage and chasing him down from the backside. That's what you've got to have as your defensive linemen have got to win up front when you're trying to chase down Derrick Henry and the amount of size and strength that he brings.
10: Second down 10, ball the 18 on the near side, left hash. Huntley under center, two receivers stacked right, Flowers single man left. Now Andrews motions into the backfield as the fullback. Here's the snap. Huntley back on a play fake, sets his feet, swings it out left side for Henry. Stiff arms the first man to the 15, 10, down to the 5, and Henry is into the end zone. Touchdown, Ravens. They throw the screen to Henry, and he gallops in from 18 yards out. 6:53 to go, third quarter. Falcons 17, Ravens 15. Baltimore will go for two, looking for the tie.
11: Well, Declan Doyle comes back to a play that they ran on the very first drive of the game where it was the fake to Henry in the end around to Zay Flowers, but this time they come back with the screen off of it, and there's the strength of Derrick Henry as Jared Ivey, a defensive end, has a chance to bring him down. How about a stiff arm right on his face mask to push him down to the ground, and Henry does the rest to get into the end zone.
10: Ravens will put the ball on the left hash, looking for the two-point conversion, trying to tie the game. Two receivers left, Huntley in the gun. He's got Hill to his left side. Two tight ends to the right. Flowers in motion from left to right. Here's the snap. Huntley is back, looks, throws, end zone, incomplete, in and out of the hands of Andrews. He was open, he had it momentarily, but Jesse Bates hit him, and it separated Andrews from the football, and the Falcons maintain their two-point lead.
11: Yeah, Mark Andrews is thinking that he's got this two-point conversion, but right at the last second, Jesse Bates comes in with the contact, knocks the football away, and prevents the two-point conversion.
10: 6:53 to go, third quarter, Falcons 17, Ravens 15. 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
10: 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He ties Walter Payton and Adrian Peterson for the fourth most among running backs. And he draws the Ravens to within two. 17-15 Atlanta with 6:53 to go in the third quarter. Although the Ravens feel like they should have this game tied up. Jesse Bates' hit on Mark Andrews prevented that two-point conversion from being completed. Olamide Zaccheaus and Zachariah Branch back deep to return the kickoff from Tyler Loop. Loop on the approach. And over-end kickoff. This one will be taken. Brian Robinson inside the 5, up to the 10, 15, to the 20-yard line, 25. Breaks a tackle, 30, out to the sideline, 35. Starks trying to rip the football out. He finally does, but only after Robinson was out of bounds on the far sideline. All the way up across the 40-yard line. The Falcons are going to start this drive at their own 42.
11: Brian Robinson finding a nice little seam getting upfield, and fortunately enough for the Falcons that he was close enough to the sidelines, because that was a good rip out of the football by Starks at the end. But really good starting field position here for Michael Penix if they can take advantage of it.
10: First and 10 Falcons at their own 42. Penix under center, gets the snap. He'll hand it off. Bijan Robinson running out to the left side numbers. And Robinson got back to the line of scrimmage, and it looks like that's about it. Good job by the Ravens, and now there's an injured Ravens defender. Boy, all the other Ravens immediately are signaling for the training staff. The injured Raven is laying down on his stomach right around the point of impact. That might be Kyle Hamilton. And he is laying face down on the turf. Now is rolled onto his right side, and they are going to get him into a seated position. So we will step aside while they check on Hamilton. 6:29 to go, third quarter. Falcons 17, Ravens 15. 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
10: Don't miss all the NFL excitement on NBC next Sunday night when the Dallas Cowboys meet the Green Bay Packers. 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Kyle Hamilton was able to jog off. They're checking him out in the blue tent. Second down and 10 Falcons at their own 42-yard line. Two receivers right, two out to the left. Penix waits back in the shotgun. Penix now yelling towards his receivers out on the right side. Play clock shows 15. Penix walks toward the line of scrimmage, communicates to his old line, now falls back into the gun along that far side left hash. Penix gets the snap. Blitz coming. Penix looking with time. Throws short left. That's caught. Bijan Robinson along the numbers across the 50. And he's going to have a first down. Into Ravens territory to the 47. It's a catch and run of 11 for Robinson.
11: had plenty of time there, Ryan, to redirect his protection because he sensed that both Trenton Simpson and Roquan Smith were coming on a blitz, so he gets everybody in the offensive line on the same page.
10: Shotgun snap, Penix back to throw on first and 10, double clutches, throws left, that's caught by Robinson, and Marlon Humphrey is able to get enough of him to knock him out of bounds. After a short gain on the play, they'll mark him out at the 44-yard line, so it's a gain of three. That'll bring up second down and seven. Well, the Ravens have some veteran depth in that secondary. But, Rack, the reason that Kyle Hamilton is a three-time Pro Bowler and two-time All-Pro, he can do a little everything. Oh. He can be your coverage guy. He can blitz. He can come up to the line of scrimmage.
11: Absolutely. He can line up anywhere on this defense.
10: Second down and seven. Penix under center with two receivers tight to the line on the right. Single man left. Branch in motion from right to left. Here's the snap. Hand off Robinson running to the right side this time. And he's able to get down to about the 40-yard line. A couple of Ravens there to make the stop. And now third down coming up. Brian Robinson on the carry that time. It'll be third down and three after a run of four.
11: Yeah, Bijan's still on the sideline. A little surprised that they didn't put him back out here for this third down just because his ability to catch checkdowns coming out of the backfield and make somebody miss is such an asset, especially when you're thinking third and medium situations.
10: They need the 37 for a first down. Penix under center, three tight ends right, single receiver London to the left. Here's the snap, handoff, Brian Robinson runs the left side, hit at the line of scrimmage, falls forward, and he's going to be short of the line to gain. He got a yard on the play, but that's it. And now it's going to be fourth down and about two. And the Falcons offense is staying out there, and Bijan Robinson is coming back in. And so is Kyle Hamilton.
11: Almost thinking that with the spot that they're at the field and maybe at the top end of Nick Folk's range that they had decided before that third down play that this was going to be four down territory.
10: So be about a 57-yard field goal. Folk's career long is 58. His long this year is 51. Fourth down and two. Penix under center, single receiver to the left, two tight ends to the right. Here's the snap. Penix back. Rush coming. Throws short left, and it is caught but short of the line to gain, and the Ravens will take over. Charlie Warner made a tumbling catch around the 41-yard line, and he was immediately touched down on the play by Zion Young.
11: Now, Ryan, it was Marlon Humphrey with the blitz immediately in the face of Michael Penix. He had to get rid of the football, but he's not able to connect in time with Warner to get the first down.
10: Ravens get the stop with 3:39 to go in the third quarter. It's the Falcons 17, the Ravens 15. 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
10: 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Well, during the timeout, they reviewed the play. The officials say that Charlie Warner actually did not catch the ball as he leaned down to try to pick it off the turf. Doesn't change anything except for the stat sheet, and it moves the Ravens back 2 yards. They'll start this drive at their own 39. First down and 10, Huntley under center, handoff Derrick Henry, running right, lowers his shoulder, he crosses the 40-yard line, and he's out to the 43. It'll be a gain of 4. Diablo with the stop. That'll bring up second down and 6. Derrick Henry now with 15 carries, 64 yards in the ball game tonight as a receiving touchdown. And the Ravens, after that big fourth down stop, they got a chance to kind of flip the momentum here a little bit, Rack.
11: Yeah, great starting field position here and trying to get Derrick Henry going. It looked like Mike Hughes was the one that kind of came in, got some initial contact on Derrick Henry. Yes, wanting to take advantage of this field position to try to get points on the board again.
10: Three tight ends left. Zay Flowers, the lone wide receiver, to the right. Huntley is in the gun with Henry to his left. Here's the snap. Huntley back. Huntley moves right. Steps up in the pocket. Now heads back to his left. Going to tuck it and run. And he slips and falls at the 45-yard line. Diablo will get credit for the stop as he was there to touch him down. It's a gain of 2. Once again, it looked like Huntley had some room to run. And he just slipped and fell. And now it's 3rd down and 4.
11: Yeah, and he's got the athleticism and the speed where he could have made that a much bigger play than it was. But I'm not sure if he just tried to plant off of that inside foot. But looked like he had a chance to get around Diablo there, but slides down on the ground.
10: Line to gain is the 49 for the Ravens. Justice Hill in it running back. He's lined up to the left of Huntley, who's in the gun. Two receivers left, single man to the right. Bateman goes in motion from left to right. Huntley gets the shotgun snap. He's back. Blitz coming. It's picked up. Huntley moving to his left. Huntley trying to escape. Grab by the shirt and drag down for a sack inside the 40-yard line. Samson Ebukam gets home, and the Falcons force a 3-and-out.
11: Well, Ryan, you talk about just getting enough. Ebukam ends up continuing to work, and as Tyler Huntley ends up scrambling outside the pocket, he ends up grabbing onto his undershirt that's underneath his jersey and doesn't let go and ends up wrestling him down to the ground for the sack.
10: Zachariah Branch back deep to return the Eckley punt. Eckley, it's a low-line drive. Branch running up. He's got it at the 20, across the 25, right side 30, over the 35, and he gets taken down at about the 36-yard line. Looks like there's a penalty flag. It is down way back by where Branch caught the ball. Keep the NFL in reach with NFL Plus Premium and get access to live, local, and primetime games on mobile, NFL Red Zone, game replays, and more. 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Well, we'll see what the call is here. That was not a good punt by Eckley.
11: Yeah, you're right. That had very little hang time on it. And generally, those can end up turning into big-time returns because it has an opportunity for the returner to get up on the coverage team.
10: Well, the flag is going to be against the Falcons. It's a personal foul, so this is going to cost them all of that great field position, and it's going to bail Eckley out.
0: During the kick, personal foul, unnecessary roughness. Receiving team, 15 penalty is enforced at the end of the kick. It's first down.
10: So this is going to back the Falcons up around the 20-yard line. Wonder if this is a blocking out of bounds.
0: The number of the fouling player was 29.
10: That was Sidney Brown, who was working against the gunner on the outside.
11: Yeah, I think they're going to call it on the extra push that he had. Now, you know, what, you can have contact till he goes out of bounds, but then once the player goes out of bounds, you got to let off and let him get back, let him reestablish himself in bounds. And Brown looked like he was a little bit too aggressive when the toss, when he was already out of bounds.
10: So they end up moving this all the way back to the 10-yard line. First down and 10. Penix under center, three receivers left. Here's the snap, handoff Robinson running right along the numbers, ducks his shoulder, and he's able to power forward out to about the 14, maybe the 15-yard line. Malachi Starks, among others, was in there on the stop, and that'll bring up second down. By the way, we haven't mentioned his name tonight, but Calais Campbell has been in for a handful of snaps. Campbell tonight is playing in his 283rd NFL game. That is the most ever by a defensive lineman. He breaks the tie that he had shared with Jim Marshall. Congratulations to Calais Campbell in his 19th year in the league. Receivers left and right. Second down and six from the 14. Here's the snap. Handoff. Robinson again running to the right side. Boy, he takes a couple of big hits. Hangs onto the ball. Gets out to the 18-yard line. It'll leave the Falcons with a third and two, a gain of four. Tavius Robinson at first contact.
11: The Falcons ended up facing the Steelers to open the season. There's a couple of pretty good players on the defensive front there in Highsmith and Watt. But other than that, I feel like from a personnel standpoint, this is the best defense Atlanta has faced with what they're seeing from the defensive line, linebacker, and secondary. Why it's been a little bit more of a grind to get this running game going.
10: Third down and two. Two receivers left, two tight ends right. Penix in the shotgun, Brian Robinson to his right. Play clock melting down to three. Now at two. Penix has the snap. He's back to pass. He looks. He throws over the middle. Caught by London up to the 25. Goes airborne, and he spilled across the 30. It's a first down for Drake London. Jalen Hawkins on the tackle, but London picks up 14.
11: Well, that's the quick release from Michael Penix that's been there the last couple of weeks, but credit to Matthew Bergeron for his blitz pickup of Roquan Smith coming right up the middle to give Penix enough time to get that ball off.
10: That's the end of the third quarter with the score. The Falcons 17, the Ravens 15. 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
1: 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The Cowboys trailed the Vikings late in the divisional playoffs, and they needed, well, a prayer.
2: Staubach standing back at his 45, waiting the shotgun snap. He gets it. 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He pumps and throws a home run ball. Drew Pearson's going for it. He catches the ball! 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
10: 15 minutes to go in Atlanta. 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Well, we came into tonight talking about the running back matchup, Bijan Robinson for the Falcons, 12 carries, 85 yards. He has three catches for 18 yards in the game, so another 100-yard scrimmage game for Robinson. Meanwhile, Derrick Henry, 15 carries for 64 yards, one catch, 18 yards. It went for a touchdown. And right now, the Falcons holding a 17-15 lead. They've got the ball at their own 32-yard line, first down and 10. Bijan Robinson has been on the sideline. The trainers were looking at him. It looked like he might have had a bloody nose that they were trying to stop. So Brian Robinson remains in as the running back. First down and 10, Falcons moving from right to left. Ball at their own 32 in between the hash marks. Three tight ends left. Penix takes the under center snap. Back on a play fake. Rolls left. Throws short left. That's caught up the sideline. Pits 35. And he dives forward out to the 37-yard line. Calais Campbell, who we talked about a moment ago, is in on the stop. That'll be a gain of five. It'll bring up second down and five, and Bijan Robinson trots back onto the field for Atlanta.
11: You mentioned Calais Campbell and his record-setting evening as far as games played. He was with this Falcons organization back in 2023, had 6.5 sacks when he was with Atlanta, continues to carve out a spot in the NFL late in his career.
10: Slot right, single man left. Under center snap, handoff Bijan Robinson, running left, hit in the backfield, tries to get away, and he is swarmed under. Back at about the 32-yard line. Boy, the Ravens were all over that. Mike Green led the charge. That'll be a loss on the play of about 5 yards and now set up a third down and long.
11: Mike Green seems to kind of settling into his role with the Ravens. Former second-round pick, ends up getting great leverage on Jake Matthews, gets underneath his pads, pushes him back in the backfield to create that penetration and slow down Bijan Robinson.
10: Call it third down and 10. Two receivers right, London in the slot, Pitts flexed off the left end of the line. Penix in the shotgun with Bijan Robinson to his left. Penix looks over the defense, points with his left hand, play clock is at 4. Now Penix yelling, we gotta go, gets the snap as the play clock expires, back to pass, looks, throws deep right side, that's caught by London, that's a first down, out of bounds on the far sideline, up across the 45-yard line, they'll mark him at the 46. Jalen Hawkins pushed him out, but only after a gain of 14 and a Falcons first down.
11: Yeah, really nice execution late in the play clock here because Bijan Robinson starts left of Michael Penix, but he's got to reroute all the way back to the right side with the blitzer and Nate Wiggins coming off of the edge. He picks him up. That gives Michael Penix just enough time to find London coming out of his break here to pick up that first down.
10: London single wide receiver out to the right. Penix under center, first and 10, Falcons at their own 45-yard line. Branch in motion from left to right. Penix back on a play fake. He'll throw it out to the right side to Branch. Makes the catch. He's thrown backwards but stays on his feet. Runs out to the right sideline and finally ducks out of bounds. It'll still go as a big loss. Malachi Starks was the first guy there. He threw Branch backwards all the way back around the 30-yard line. Branch was able to keep his feet, run up the sideline, and eventually went out of bounds at the 37-yard line. So it ends up as a loss of 8. Could have been worse than that.
11: Well, that's excellent play recognition there by a couple of former Georgia Bulldogs there. Malachi Starks knowing exactly how Atlanta was trying to attack him. He's right there to make the play on Zachariah Branch.
10: Maybe energized by the Bulldogs' big win last night. Three receivers left, single man right. Penix in the gun, Bijan Robinson to his left. Now Zacchaeus goes in motion from left to right. Here's the snap. Penix back to pass. He's looking, pumps, steps up, moving to his left. He's going to tuck it and run out to the numbers, and he collapses down on his own at about the 40-yard line. Kyle Hamilton was there to make sure he got down. It's a gain of 3, and now it'll be third down and 15 for Atlanta with 12:07 to go in the game. Falcons lead at 17-15.
11: Yeah, these are the situations you want to stay out of, and that play to Zachariah Branch is what's got them sitting in this predicament. And third and long situations against a defense that likes to attack and that's got a lot of really talented personnel. It's going to be a difficult connection. But I think if Michael Penix, he's going to be looking in the direction of Drake London and Kyle Pitts here to try to pick up this first down.
10: Falcons 0-8 on 3rd and 10 plus this year. They're 6-11 overall on 3rd down tonight. Penix in the gun, twin receivers left and right. Penix gets the snap. He's back to pass. Penix looking with time. Throws deep down the field. That's caught. Drake London's got it at the 40-yard line of Baltimore for a first down. Marlon Humphrey was in coverage, and the Falcons convert. London picks up 19.
11: Ryan, that only works because this ball is thrown before Drake London comes out of his break, and as soon as he gets his head turned back around, the football's there. Pretty good coverage by Marlon Humphrey, and if that ball's a half second later, I think it gets broken loose.
10: Jesse Minter was going nuts on the sideline. He wanted offensive pass interference on London for pushing off. He doesn't get the call. First and 10 now from the Baltimore 41. High formation behind Penix, who's under center. Robinson is the tailback. Branch in motion from left to right. They'll pitch it out to Robinson, running left along the numbers. And Bijan Robinson is inside the 40. He's down to the 38-yard line. It'll be a gain of 3 before Teddy Buchanan could make the tackle. And that'll bring up 2nd down and 7.
11: Trying to use Zachariah Branch coming across the formation to show the defense a jet sweep look, but then it's a little option pitch to the outside. So we talked about misdirection earlier in the game for the Baltimore Ravens offense. Tommy Rees, the offensive coordinator of the Falcons, trying to show a little bit of his own here late in the game.
10: Twin receivers left and right. Brian Robinson in at running back. Penix in the shotgun. Robinson is off to his right. Penix gets the snap. He's back against the four-man rush. Penix looks, throws right side numbers, caught by Pitts, tries to duck back inside, and he's tackled at the 32-yard line. That'll be a yard shy of the first down. And a third down and 1 coming up for Atlanta now. Buchanan again with the tackle.
11: Got options here, though, on 3rd and 1. I think you've got every opportunity to use Bijan Robinson in a running play here, something out to the perimeter for him. They were able to convert on that 3rd and long. These are the situations you want on 3rd down.
10: Both Brian and Bijan Robinson are in the backfield. Boy, they're in the old-school T formation. Penix is under center. Two receivers out to the right. Penix takes the snap. Penix back to pass. Sets his feet. Looks. Throws down the right side number. Sliding catch made. Inside the 20-yard line. It's London. They'll mark him down around the 17. Hamilton was in coverage. Gain of 15. And the Falcons convert again.
11: I'm almost thinking that would have been four down territory too. Instead of going with a running play on third and one, they take the shot with Drake London coming out on a deep speed out. And again, the timing from Michael Penix. As soon as he comes out of his break, the football beats Kyle Hamilton there.
10: From the Baltimore 16, first down and 10. Two receivers stacked left, one right. Penix under center. Bijan Robinson is the lone back. Play clock shows five. Penix puts his hands under center. He takes the snap. He'll hand it off. Robinson running out to the right side. And he pops up in the air. Roquan Smith grabs him around the ankles and is able to bring him down for no gain on the play. And that'll bring up second down and 10. Clock moving. 8:34 to go. Falcons 17. Ravens 15. Even a Falcons field goal here would force the Ravens to have to score a touchdown. London splits out wide to the left. Three tight ends to the right. Penix under center on second down and 10. Brings Warner in motion from the right, takes the snap. Penix back to pass, looking, throws deep down the middle of the field, into traffic, and it's incomplete, and a flag is down. He threw it in the area of Pitts. Buchanan and Humphrey were in coverage, and the flag comes out.
11: Saw where he was trying to go with the football here. Tries to sneak this one into some really tight.
0: After discussion, there is no foul for defensive pass interference.
10: Rack, I know the fans hate it. I think this is the right call. Looking at the replay,
11: yeah.
10: Teddy Buchanan just turned his head to look at the football, and Pitts ran through his back. You do not have to give the receiver a lane to run.
11: Yeah, and in real time, Ryan, I actually didn't even think it was a pass interference either. And then when we saw the replay, Buchanan just kind of like turns back to the football. There was nothing that really forced Kyle Pitts off of his mark. They end up picking up the flag.
10: That's a good job by the officials. So a third down and 10. Trips left, single man right. Penix in the shotgun, Bijan Robinson to his right. Penix points out to his left. Play clock shows five. Penix gets the snap. He's back to pass. He's looking. Under pressure. Throws deep left corner of the end zone. Incomplete. That ball kind of floated on him. Calais Campbell is down on his knees. It looks like he's asking for a holding flag that he's not going to get. And on fourth down, the field goal team is coming out.
11: Yeah, it looked like Jake Matthews kind of got pushed into the back of Michael Penix here. Calais Campbell got some pressure as well. He kind of falls down by the knees of Michael Penix. Just not able to step into this throw.
10: So this will be a 30-40-yard attempt for Nick Folk, who has made 102 straight from inside of 40 yards. Here's the snap, the spot. Folk's kick is on the way. It is right down the middle and good. And the Falcons' lead is 5 with 8:03 to go. It's Atlanta 20, Baltimore 15. This is Westwood One's coverage of the National Football League.
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3: 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Falcons 20, Ravens 15. Ravens will get the ball back after holding the Falcons to a Nick Folk field goal. Chris Moore and LaJonte Wester back deep to return the full kickoff. Folk on the approach, high end over end kick. So it'll be taken by Wester around the 2, across the 5 to the 10, up to the 15, to the 20, up to the 25, a little lane to the 30, and he spins his way to about the 32-yard line. And that's where the Ravens will start. First down and 10, Sidney Brown, the special teams tackle. So the Baltimore offense back out. Tyler Huntley, 13 to 20, 121 yards and a touchdown. Derrick Henry, very workmanlike, 15 carries for 64 yards tonight.
4: And I kind of talked about one of my keys was Tyler Huntley was going to have to make a few critical plays in this game. And to be quite honest, I don't think he has yet.
3: Huntley under center. Henry is the single back. First down and 10. Here's a handoff. This is Henry slicing off the right side. And Henry stumbles his way across the 35 to the 36-yard line. Divine Diablo with the stop. Gain of 4. That'll bring up second down and 6. Now, plenty of time for the Ravens to keep using this running game. Remember, coming into tonight, the Falcons were allowing 48.3 rushing yards per game. Fewest in the NFL. The Ravens have run for 171 tonight, and yet find themselves trailing by 5. Huntley lines up in the shotgun with Henry to his right. 2 receivers left, 1 right. Second down and 6. Ball at the Ravens 36. Here's the snap. They're going to hand it off to Henry running between the hash marks, and there's not much there. Henry gets a couple of yards out to about the 38. Jared Ivey with the tackle. Gain of 2. And now a third down and 4 for Baltimore as we tick down inside 7 minutes to go.
4: Ivey gets a little bit of revenge after he ends up taking that stiff arm on the Derrick Henry touchdown a couple of drives ago. He's the one that ends up slicing in there to get the tackle for a very short game.
3: So a third down and 4. Ravens are 6 of 12 on third down tonight. Huntley in the shotgun with Justice Hill to his right. 3 receivers and a bunch to the left. Flowers single man right. Huntley motions out to his left. Takes the snap. Back to pass. Looks left. Throws left. Got a man. Andrews leaping up. Can't make the catch. It was knocked away at the end by Xavier Watts. Andrews had his hands on the ball and Watts was able to punch it out. And the Ravens will have to punt.
4: And that's the second time that we've seen Mark Andrews with a ball that looked like it was going to be in his hands. One for a 2-point conversion. This one likely for a first down. And right at the last second, Xavier Watts ends up flying in there, gets his left arm on the football to break that ball loose.
3: Eckley to punt. Zechariah Branch standing back around the 15-yard line. Here's the snap. Eckley gets it away. High twisting kick. Branch moving to his right, runs up, signals for a fair catch, and makes it around the 19-yard line. And that's where the Falcons will have it when we return after a 43-yard punt. 6:23 to go in Atlanta. Falcons 20, Ravens 15. 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
3: 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Falcons with a 5-point lead in the fourth quarter. They start first and 10 at their own 18. Penix in the shotgun, gets the snap. He's back to pass. Penix looking, pocket collapsing, throws short, right, incomplete, off the hands of Brian Robinson. And if Trenton Simpson had his head up, he might have had a pick. He was focused in on Robinson. It'll bring up second and 10, and the Falcons dodge a bullet.
4: Yeah, sometimes you get defensive backs that they're more coached to look at the football, and they're trying to make the interception, whereas linebackers are trying to break the football loose. They're trying to make the big hit. I agree with you. If Simpson was looking for the ball there, that might have been a pick.
3: Twin receivers left and right on second and 10. Bijan Robinson back in the ball game. He lines up to the right of Penix, who's in the gun. Here's the snap. Penix back, looking right. Pressure coming. Screen left, and it's dropped by Robinson. Boy, you don't see that very often. Penix dropping that off to Bijan Robinson around the 15-yard line, and he just flat dropped it. Roquan Smith was in the area, and now it'll be third and 10 with 6:13 to go.
4: And I definitely think that that would have been tackled for probably close to no gain, because Travis Jones had sniffed that out. He had looped outside, and he was kind of just mirroring Bijan Robinson, and it looked like he was going to be right there to make a play.
3: Well, this is where the Falcons had a couple of big conversions on that last drive. Third down and 10. Two receivers left, one right. Robinson in the backfield, but well out to the right of Penix. Here's the snap. Penix back to throw. He's looking. He double clutches. Fires right side. Caught at the 20. Spinning back inside. Branch 25. Out to the sideline. 30. 35 to the 40. Finally crunched up at the 43. Marlon Humphrey and Roquan Smith combined on the tackle, but only after Branch has a catch and run up to the 41. A gain of 23.
4: Falcons still trying to find a way to get Zachariah Branch involved in the game plan. Michael Penix sees that he's got cover two man. So two safeties deep, but he saw that there was a man running with his motion across the formation. Then you just got to find the best matchup, get the ball in his hands, and Zachariah Branch makes the first person miss for a first down.
3: First and 10, Falcons at their own 41. They convert again on third and long. Penix under center, Bijan Robinson the running back. Here's the snap. Robinson gets the handoff, runs left to the hash marks, and he is wrapped up and dropped by Calais Campbell. Malachi Starks was there as well. Loss of a yard. That'll bring up second down and 11.
4: Calais Campbell finding that edge and getting into the backfield, but you mentioned Malachi Starks. He ends up coming from the backside, so Bijan Robinson so good at trying to cut things back to the opposite side. Malachi Starks right there to cut it down.
3: Second down, 11. Clock moving down to 5:08 to go in the game. Falcons 20, Ravens 15. Two receivers stack right, one left. Penix in the shotgun sends Bijan Robinson out in motion to the right end of the line. Penix bends toward the line of scrimmage, gets the snap, back to throw against the four-man rush, throws down the left side numbers. That's caught across the 50-yard line, and that'll be a first down. A strike thrown in there to Drake London, and the Falcons move the sticks again on a gain of 12.
4: That connection right there has been the difference maker for this Falcons offense over the last couple of weeks, is getting Drake London involved in the game plan and getting the ball into his hands, because he's just got this knack for making the big play. We've seen that tonight, many of them on third down. He finds the opening in that zone, and him and Penix connect again.
3: All six catches for Drake London tonight have come for more than 10 yards. First down and 10 from the Baltimore 48. Tight ends on either end of the line. Single receiver London out to the right. Penix under center, gets the snap. He's back on a play fake. Sets his feet, slides right, throws right sideline. Got a man, sliding catch made at the 35-yard line. Getting up and then wrestled down at the 35 is Charlie Warner. That's the first catch of the year for Warner. Simpson made the tackle. It's good for a first down.
4: They tried to get the ball to him earlier in the game, but this time he ends up sneaking out the right side of the formation, but so many people are focused in on Bijan Robinson, he ends up finding an opening and catches that ball before it hits the ground.
3: From the Baltimore 35, first down and 10. Receivers left and right, two tight ends on the left end of the line. Bijan Robinson is the running back. Penix puts his hands under center, play clock down to 9. Imagine the Falcons want to use as much time as possible here. Penix motions out to his left, takes the snap, he's back, handed off Robinson on a draw along the right hash, and Robinson able to work his way forward down to about the 32-yard line. Give him 3 yards on that. Travis Jones the tackle. It'll bring up second down and 7. And the Ravens have no choice here. They have to hold the Falcons to a field goal.
4: It looks like somebody is still down for the Ravens, needing some attention here from the training staff.
3: Well, they will come out and take a look. That might be Jones.
4: Yeah, I think that was 98, Travis Jones.
3: So the training staff out. The clock will stop with 3:04 to go. And a second down and 7 coming up. It would be about a 50-yard field goal from here. Don't miss all the NFL action next Thursday on Amazon Prime Video when the Seattle Seahawks meet the Denver Broncos. Of course, you can also hear that game right here on many of these same stations on the Westwood One Sports app or online at westwoodonesports.com. Broncos won today. Sean Payton's back calling plays in what may be the least surprising decision of this NFL season. Meanwhile, the Seahawks lost a tight game to the 49ers today. And if you didn't see the end, the last play is going to be dissected like the Zapruder film to see if Cooper Kupp got a first down, which Seattle was adamant he did. The 49ers were adamant he did not. The officials agreed with San Francisco, and the 49ers remain undefeated. They're now 5-0.
4: Well, you've created that excitement because I did not see the end of it, so now I want to go look at it.
3: Well, you're only going to see it about 187 times tomorrow morning from every possible angle, including, is the Goodyear blimp still in existence? They probably have a shot from there.
4: I'm sure they do.
3: Travis Jones able to walk off under his own power, but walking very gingerly over toward the Ravens bench. They put the clock back to 3:09. Brad Allen making sure everybody is set, and he will wind the clock now with the Falcons in the huddle. Second down and 7. Ball is at the Baltimore 32-yard line. Brian Robinson, the running back, lines up deep behind Penix. Three receivers bunch to the right. One of those, Austin Hooper, goes in motion to the left. Penix taking his time. Play clock at 8. Penix gets the snap. He's going to hand it off to Brian Robinson between the hash marks. And he's able to fall forward down to about the 30-yard line, and the Ravens are going to take a timeout. They'll stop the clock. It shows 2:34. I think they're going to put a little more time back on. Nnamdi Matabike made the stop. It's the first timeout called by Baltimore before a third down and 5, and they will put 4 seconds back on the game clock. The copyright of tonight's broadcast on Westwood One is owned by the NFL on behalf of its member clubs. All rights to this broadcast are reserved, and any rebroadcast, recording, retransmission, or any other use of this broadcast without the express written permission of the National Football League is strictly prohibited. Well, this is huge. Third down and 5 with 2:38 to go. If the Ravens can get a stop, even if the Falcons make the field goal, the Ravens would have a chance to tie with a touchdown and a 2-point conversion. Falcons get the first down here, and the Ravens are in a world of hurt. Three receivers left, single man right. Penix in the shotgun with Bijan Robinson to his right. Robinson moves from the right of Penix, now off to his left. Penix bends toward the line of scrimmage. He wants the snap. He's got it. Blitz coming. Penix back, throws short right. Robinson can't make the catch. It lands on the turf. Incomplete. Boy, the Ravens brought the house, and Penix backpedaling, trying to dump it off to Bijan Robinson, and just couldn't get it to him, and that will bring out the field goal team.
4: Yeah, just not able to get enough on this football. Still almost thought that Bijan Robinson would reel it in, but it looked like he kind of almost started backpedaling upfield, like he knew he was going to catch it. It just was not able to get that ball at the turf.
3: So Nick Folk comes on. This will be a 48-yard attempt for Folk to make it an 8-point game with 2:35 to go. Here's the snap, the spot. The kick from the veteran is on the way, and it is good. Nick Folk drills it through, and with 2:31 to go, the Falcons have an 8-point lead on top of the Ravens, 23-15. 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

0: year rack, but it just feels like at some point they're going to have to hit a big pass play.
1: Yeah, I mean, I think the running game is in play, but this is the situation in the NFL where your quarterback's got to go give you a chance to get back in this game. As we know, they're going to need a touchdown and a two-point conversion, but I've been kind of calling for it all game where Tyler Huntley's going to have to make a couple critical throws, but it looks like it's going to have to come in this final 2:31 of the game. If he's going to march his team down and ultimately put the ball into the end zone, I don't think it's going to happen by just strictly running the ball.
0: Nick Folk to kick it away. Moore and Wester are back deep. First thing the Ravens could use is a good return to start with some decent field position. Falcons looking for a third consecutive win. Boy, a couple of weeks ago when they were 0-2 and had scored 16 points and had three straight primetime games coming up, everybody around the country was thinking, uh-oh. But suddenly the Falcons have turned this thing around. Folk on the approach. High end over end kickoff. Wester will take this one on the run at the 5, across the 10, up to the 15, to the 20-yard line. 25 takes a hit just shy of the 30. He is dropped. Excellent play on special teams there. And the Ravens will have it just inside the 30-yard line. That was Josh Woods who got down to make the hit. So here comes Huntley now, 13 to 21 for 121 yards. And I mentioned they might need a big pass play, Rack. If not a big pass play, at least a consistent passing game, which they have not had the entire night.
1: Yeah, I mean, there really hasn't been a whole lot of explosiveness. I mean, we've seen in the passing game, Rashad Bateman's got a catch of 19 yards. It's the longest they've had in the game.
0: Derrick Henry is on the bench. Shotgun snap. Huntley back. Under pressure. Steps up. Moving to his right. Huntley going to try to run. Flag flies. He spins out to the 30-yard line. It's a gain of a yard, and a penalty flag is down, which the Falcons say is against Baltimore. Billy Bowman, the tackle. And it is going to be a hold against the Ravens. And that is an inauspicious start to this drive.
2: Holding. Offense, number 51. 10-yard penalty. First down.
0: Emory Jones getting the start at guard tonight with Andrew Voorhees inactive.
1: Yeah, Ryan, that's kind of the gift and the curse of having a mobile quarterback, right? You've got your offensive line. They're fighting. They're trying to protect. And then as soon as Tyler Huntley tucks this football down, what happens is the defender reacts. And the offensive linemen are still grabbing onto the jerseys, and they're not able to separate in time before the official calls them for holding.
0: First and 10 now, Ravens at their own 19. Two receivers stack right, two receivers left. Low shotgun snap, handled by Huntley, looking left, in trouble, spins out to his right, steps up in the pocket, now moving to his left again, outside the numbers, flips his hips, throws down the field, and that one is caught! Flowers with the catch at the 45. He's thrown down, there's a penalty flag down. It's going to be pass interference against Atlanta. Tyler Huntley moving all over the place, bought himself time, and found Zay Flowers down the field for a gain of 26.
2: Pass interference. Defense, number 31. By rule, the ball is placed at the spot of the foul. Automatic. First down.
0: So they're going to move the ball to midfield. And boy, Tyler Huntley that time, he did his best Lamar Jackson impersonation.
1: Well, that's one of those critical plays that you need from your quarterback. He keeps this play alive, rolls out to his left, and then he's able to find Zay Flowers. And then right at the last second, Xavier Watts ends up grabbing his undershirt, and that's where he gets called for the pass interference.
0: They just respotted the ball back to the Ravens' 47-yard line. They had it at midfield, now with the Baltimore 47. Trips right, single man left, 2:05 to go. Huntley is in the shotgun, takes the snap. He's back to pass. He looks left, throws left on the slant. Diving catch made just shy of the 40-yard line by Rashad Bateman. That's right at the first down marker, and that will bring us to the two-minute warning. So Tyler Huntley with back-to-back completions, and the Ravens are on the move with 2 minutes to go. It's the Falcons 23, the Ravens 15. 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
0: 2 minutes to go in Atlanta. Falcons 23, Ravens 15. Ravens have moved the ball to the Atlanta 42, still with two timeouts in their back pocket. Back-to-back big passing plays for this Ravens offense.

0: they needed it big time, they've gotten it on the last couple.
1: Yeah, they were able to get some chunk plays downfield after a penalty to start the drive on holding really backed them up and put them in a difficult situation. But they get out of that and then some. Remember, with two timeouts remaining, Baltimore still has to score a touchdown and convert for two to tie this game up.
0: First down and 10, Ravens at the Atlanta 42-yard line, moving left to right. Ball is on the far side, left hash. Huntley in the shotgun, Justice Hill to his right. Three receivers right, including Flowers, who goes in motion now to the left. Huntley lifts his left leg. He gets the shotgun snap. He's back to throw, looks left, throws left, caught by Flowers inside the 40-yard line, down to about the 38, gain of four. Xavier Watts the tackle. Second down and six, clock moving, 149, 148 to go. Again, the Ravens have two timeouts. They trail 23-15. Huntley lines up in the shotgun. Two receivers right, one to the left. Huntley gets the snap. Back to pass. Looking left. Throws left. On the numbers. Caught by Bateman. Collapses down with a first down. Just inside the 30 at the 29. Watts on the tackle. And the Ravens moving. 127 to go. Gain of seven. First and 10, Baltimore. Huntley in the gun, two receivers right, two left, including Andrews, who's in the left slot. Here's the snap. Huntley back, looks left, throws left. Andrews is there, makes the catch, and he is ridden out of bounds on the far side. They will wind the clock because Andrews was going backwards when he went out of bounds. Harold Perkins with the tackle. They're going to mark him at the 27-yard line. So it's a gain of three. Second down and seven. We're inside a minute to go. Huntley in the shotgun, two receivers right, two to the left. Huntley looks out to his right, wants the shotgun snap. He's got it. Back to pass. Throws left side. Caught by Bateman. Spins outside of the 10, and he's down to around the 6. First and goal, Baltimore. Mike Hughes in coverage. Timeout called by Atlanta with 38 seconds to go, and the Ravens have a first and goal. And for a minute, it looked like Bateman might go all the way to the end zone.
1: Yeah, he ends up making this catch, and Mike Hughes is in coverage, and when Hughes comes up, tries to make the tackle, he takes the wrong angle. Bateman spins out of it, and he almost has a chance to get this one into the end zone, but still gets the first down, gets inside the 10-yard line, and now Baltimore in business with 44 seconds, still two timeouts left, knocking on the door, putting this ball into the end zone.
0: Hughes is down on the play. Kevin Stefanski took a timeout. They have put the clock at 44 seconds. And they attend to Mike Hughes. Boy, isn't it amazing? I mean, for three and more than a half quarters, the Ravens just couldn't get anything going. And all of a sudden, Tyler Huntley has just found a rhythm here. Everything going to his left. And they've been able to move the ball down the field, put themselves in a first and goal with the ball resting between the 7 and the 8.
1: Not only that, but Atlanta's going to be a little bit shorthanded here in the secondary because C.J. Henderson had a groin injury earlier, which brought Avion Terrell into play corner. And now, with Mike Hughes going out, that's going to bring Mike Ford in, who's primarily a special teams player, to play that next defensive back position.
0: First and goal from the 7. I wondered if maybe Henry would come back in now, but he is still on the bench. Huntley will line up in the shotgun. Justice Hill to his left. Three receivers right, one left. Huntley puts his hands to either side of his helmet. Play clock down to 3. Here's the snap. Huntley back, looks left, throws to the end zone. It is caught! Touchdown, Ravens! Devontez Walker made the catch on a back shoulder throw, and with 40 seconds to go, the Ravens have a chance to tie down 23-21.
1: And Tyler Huntley sees the matchup that he likes as Mike Ford comes out. He ends up in man-to-man coverage out on the perimeter with no help over top. They throw it right at him, and Devontez Walker makes the catch for a touchdown. Now comes the ever-so-important two-point conversion.
0: The Ravens went for two earlier. They had Mark Andrews wide open. He had the ball in his hands, got hit, and the ball got popped loose. Ravens will put the ball on the left hash at the 2-yard line. They need this to tie the game. Huntley in the gun, Justice Hill to his right. Three receivers, including Andrews right, single man to the left, and the Ravens are going to take a timeout. So Jesse Minter uses one of his two remaining timeouts. They want to talk about this before they go for the all-important two-point conversion to tie. Are you at all surprised, Derek, that Derrick Henry is not on the field right now?
1: A little bit. But that leads me to believe that they're trying to throw this football, and they want Justice Hill in and what he does for them in the passing game. If he ends out on a flare, or if they end up trying to run like a some type of trio or trips formation, and they end up running him out of the backfield on a short little flat route, because he gives them a lot of option with his quickness in the passing game.
0: So the Ravens, well, now Henry is coming into the game. He had been on the sideline. They're changing a lot of personnel now.
1: Yeah, they completely changed this play call here.
0: They're bringing in more of a heavy look. Ravens will huddle up. They'll come to the line of scrimmage. And Henry is lined up as the Wildcat. Tyler Huntley is split wide right. Henry gets the snap, running left, trying to turn the corner, cuts it up. He's in! And we are tied! Derrick Henry takes it in for two, and the game is tied at 23. They went to the Wildcat earlier, and Henry lost a couple of yards. This time, running wide left, was able to cut it up and dive in to tie the game.
1: Well, Mike Hughes comes back into the game, and he's the only one that has a chance to make a play. Henry sticks his left foot in the ground, and Mike Hughes ends up whiffing on the tackle as Henry ends up getting across the goal line for the two-point conversion.
0: You could almost see the wheels turning in Derrick Henry's head. He was looking at the pylon, and then he went, wait a minute. I weigh 260 pounds. I am running through somebody.
1: Yeah, he weighs 190 pounds. I like that matchup. Let's get north and south. Yeah,
0: forget this running to the corner thing. I'm just going to run over somebody. Now, still 40 seconds to go, and the Falcons have two timeouts. So there is plenty of time here for Michael Penix. This game is far from over.
1: Exactly. And same situation we just talked about for the Ravens is that the Falcons are hoping they can get some type of a return here to get some decent field position. Maybe one less first down that they have to get.
0: So Tyler Loop to kick it away. Loop on the approach, end over end kickoff. Brian Robinson backing up at the 2. Out across the 10-yard line to the 15, up to the 20, and he will go down shy of the 25. Great kick coverage by the Ravens. And the rookie, Ethan Burke, was right in the middle of it. 34 seconds remain. Falcons have two timeouts. They're going to start 23-yard line. What do you look for here from Atlanta?
1: Well, first of all, you got to get the protection up front because it's been leaky at certain times tonight. This is a good defensive front from Baltimore, so you got to make sure you have good pass protection. But to me, this ball's going in the direction to Drake London. You've got to find a way defensively, if you're here at the Ravens, is that Drake London is not the one that beats you.
0: Trips right. London is the widest man. Penix in the gun. Bijan Robinson to his left. First and 10 Falcons from their own 23. Penix gets the shotgun snap. Back against the four-man rush. Plenty of time in the pocket. Throws down the right side. Caught at the 40-yard line. That's Jahan Dotson. He'll be dropped there by Nate Wiggins. And the Falcons will take time with 26 seconds remaining. Gain of 17 on the throw to the veteran Dotson.
1: Yeah, excellent pass protection there. Juwan Taylor's the right tackle. He ends up having no help over the top, no running backs, and he ends up doing a great job of anchoring down to make sure the defensive end does not get in the face of Michael Penix. Plenty of time for this route to develop as he ends up finding Jahan Dotson on a little bit of a speed out going toward the Atlanta Falcons sideline. They get the catch, the completion, the first down, and the timeout.
0: Nick Folk's career long is 58. That means the Falcons would be looking at needing to get around the Ravens' 40-yard line. Right now, they're at their own 40, first and 10, 27 seconds to go. One timeout for Atlanta, 23-23 game. Penix in the shotgun, Bijan Robinson to his left. Three receivers left, one right, that's Pitts. Penix gets the snap, fakes the handoff. He rolls to his left, plants his feet. Russ coming, he's hit, fumbled the ball. He fumbled, it's recovered by Atlanta. Inside the 35 at the 34, and the Falcons will take their final timeout. Tavius Robinson with the sack knocked it loose. And fortunately for Atlanta, they were able to get back on the ball. And Penix is down.
1: Gosh, you had a lot going on there. First of all, Atlanta. Atlanta's so fortunate they get on top of this ball. If the Ravens get on top of it, they're already in field goal range. Atlanta recovers it, but even more concerning is Michael Penix needing attention from the training staff. He's up on his feet now, but he's going to have to come off for at least a snap.
0: Ryan Neuzel, the center, recovered it. Penix is jogging off. He took a shot from Tavius Robinson, who came around the edge almost untouched. And now Tua Tagovailoa is coming in the game. This will be his Atlanta debut. Remember, Tagovailoa was going to start earlier in the year, and then he came up with an oblique injury. 19 seconds to go. Second down and 20. The Falcons now out of timeouts. The ball is back at Atlanta's 31-yard line. Tagovailoa in the shotgun. Bijan Robinson to his left. Now Robinson motions out of the backfield to the right side with Jahan Dotson. Tagovailoa gets the snap. He's back against a three-man rush. Tua steps up, throws short left, caught by Robinson, runs to the 40, up to the 45, and he steps out of bounds with 13 seconds to go. Roquan Smith ran him out of bounds. Catch and run of 14. And now a third down and six, and Penix is coming back into the ballgame.
1: Great job there from Tua, finding Bijan Robinson coming across the field, getting the ball out in front of him so he can keep running and get out of bounds after that catch.
0: Penix will line up in the shotgun. Bijan Robinson to his left. Three receivers right, one left. Remember, if the Falcons complete something inbounds, they're going to have to get up and spike the ball, and now the Ravens are going to take a timeout. They want to make sure they're on the same page here defensively. Boy, for a game that was kind of ugly through the first three quarters, it has turned into an exciting finish here tonight. Falcons trying to find a way to win it. Ravens trying to force overtime.
1: Yeah, and this is where you've got to be talking to Michael Penix here and make sure that when he steps back in the huddle, everybody knows that what you just said, Ryan, if this ball is completed inbounds, that they are racing back. You hand the ball to the official, you race back to the line of scrimmage. This 13 seconds is going to be tight.
0: In other words, the exact opposite of everything the Commanders did earlier
1: exactly.
0: today. Third down and six. Ball at the Falcons, 45. Penix in the shotgun. Bijan Robinson to his left. Three receivers left. Pitt single man to the right. He's tight to the line of scrimmage. Penix gets the snap. He's back to pass. Rush coming. Steps up. Hit as he throws to the sideline. Incomplete. It got into the Ravens bench. There was a receiver in the area, Zacchaeus. And now with 8 seconds left, it's fourth down. And that's going to bring the punt team out. Tavius Robinson again applied the pressure.
1: Baltimore gets exactly what they need in that situation, getting some pressure up front, getting to the quarterback, and not allowing Atlanta to even have an opportunity to get that ball in field goal range.
0: So Jake Bailey will punt. Ravens are in a punt safe here. Here's the snap, and Bailey gets it away. He just hits an absolute bomb that is headed toward the end zone. That almost went all the way through the end zone. And the clock shows zeros, and we are headed to overtime here in Atlanta. The Falcons and Ravens tied at 23. So we'll keep it here for the coin toss. Remember now, the overtime rules. We'll have the coin toss. Whoever wins it, of course, will have the option. Do they want the ball? Do they want a kick? Both teams get an opportunity to possess the ball unless the first team to get it scores a touchdown or there is a defensive safety. Now, in college, Rack, you always play defense first, always. In the NFL, a lot of coaches have gone that way, to play defense first. There is a small minority that thinks you should take the ball first in overtime. So we'll see how these coaches feel about it. Based on the coin toss.
2: Congratulations on a well-played game. This is the same coin as before, heads and tails. Remember, we're now going to play an overtime period of up to 10 minutes in which each team will have the opportunity to possess the ball unless on that first opening drive there's a safety that is scored. Each team will be given two timeouts. The replay official will institute all replay reviews, and fourth quarter timing rules are in effect. If the game is tied at the end of the 10 minutes, it will be recorded as a tie. Everybody on the same page? All right, let's do it. Can I have your option, heads or tails? The call is tails. And it is tails. Okay? And which way do you want to kick? Perfect. Baltimore will receive.
0: So Baltimore won the toss, and Jesse Minner wants the football. 23-23 game, overtime coming up. 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
0: 23-23 game, overtime in Atlanta. Ravens will get the ball. They won the toss, and they elected to play offense first. By the way, when I was explaining the overtime rules, Brad Allen did it correctly. I think I mistakenly said both teams possess the ball unless the first team to have it scores a touchdown. That's not right. Both teams get the ball unless there is a safety on that opening possession. Then the game would be over. So Nick Folk will kick it away. Chris Moore and LaJonte Wester back deep. 23-23 game. Ravens tied the game with 40 seconds to go and then got the two-point conversion.
1: That two-minute drill from Tyler Huntley and the Ravens, their best offensive drive of the evening, able to make some completions down the field. Not only getting the touchdown, but also getting the Derrick Henry two-point conversion to tie the game.
0: And you wonder if Tyler Huntley could carry over that momentum. I mean, he really struggled most of the night, but that last drive, he was terrific. Had a poise on that last drive that we really had not seen the rest of the game.
1: Well, remember, it started with a holding penalty. Backed him up to first and 20.
0: Bulk on the approach. End over end kickoff. This one will be taken by Wester at the 4-yard line. Near side numbers 10, 15, angles right to the 20, up to the 25-yard line. Finds a lane across the 30, and he's out to about the 32. And that's where the Ravens will have it. First down and 10. 10-minute overtime period. If we're still tied at the end of this 10 minutes, then it will go in the books as a tie. We've already had one of those today in the NFL. The aforementioned Washington Commanders tying the New York Giants. Ravens moving from right to left. Huntley will line up under center. Henry is the running back. Two receivers stacked left. Single man to the right. Matt Hibner, the tight end, comes in motion into the backfield now. Ravens in an offset eye. Here's the snap and a handoff to Derrick Henry. Starts right, bends it back left. Room to run, 35. He's out to the 40-yard line, and he leans forward to the 41. That's 9 yards on the first overtime carry for Derrick Henry. Xavier wants the tackle. That'll bring up second down and one. Henry now with 79 yards rushing on 18 carries tonight.
1: That hasn't been a dominant performance from Derrick Henry, but so many of those type of plays, Ryan, when it's first down, Henry gets the ball, it's 9 or 10 yards. He pushes this one to the right, but sees a backside cut, gets into the secondary, ends up finding a couple of safeties before they get him down on the ground.
0: Second down and a yard. Huntley under center. Henry is the single back. Receiver in motion from the right. Huntley takes the snap. Hand off Henry again, bending back to the left. This time he is stoned. Jervon Dexter was right there to bring him down at the 39-yard line. That'll be a loss of a couple on the play. And that will be third down and three. The Falcons were saying that the Ravens moved. Now they're lucky that the officials didn't throw the flag.
1: It was almost like the Falcons defensive linemen were standing up, lobbying for a call. But then once they got back down to their three-point stance, the Ravens weren't quite ready to fire off the ball.
0: Third down and three. Slot right, single receiver to the left. Andrews goes in motion from the left end of the line to the right end of the line. Huntley points out to his left. Justice Hill is the running back. Huntley wants the shotgun snap. He's got it. He throws quickly right side. Caught by Andrews. Angles to the middle of the field, and he's out near midfield. They'll mark him down at the Baltimore 49. Bates with a tackle. It's a gain of 10.
1: Tyler Huntley sees the pressure coming from this Atlanta Falcons defense and realizes he's got to get that ball out of his hands. And Mark Andrews, who's had a couple of moments that he wants to forget, it's a couple of balls knocked away, ends up making a really critical first down catch to keep this drive going.
0: Ravens bring in an extra offensive lineman. Carson Vincent checks in. First down and 10, Ravens at their own 49. Huntley under center. Henry is the single running back. Now an offset eye. Here's the snap. They're going to toss it to Henry. Running right. Cuts it up along the numbers. And he's across the 50 in the Falcons territory to the 48-yard line. Gain of 3. Jesse Bates the tackle. Second down and 7. Clock moving. 7:33 to go in overtime. And a 23-23 game.
1: At what point does Declan Doyle take a shot downfield in the passing game? He's been running it. Throws have been very low to mid-range. Does he end up taking that shot downfield? Zay Flowers or Rashad Bateman. See if he can get a chunk play.
0: Second down 7. Ravens will go empty here with 3 receivers left, 2 to the right, including Justice Hill. Now Hill sprints in motion across the formation. Here's the snap. Huntley back, looks left, throws short left. It's Flowers on the screen just outside the hash marks. And he's able to fall forward for about a yard on the play. That'll bring up third down. Kendall Daniels with the tackle. They ran Hill out wide rack trying to draw attention and threw it back inside to Zay Flowers.
1: Yeah, trying to see if they can get the defense to fly all the way out that direction, and then Flowers slides back inside. But good discipline as they get out of the stack, as we call it. The defensive lineman redirecting away from their rushes upfield to find the football and get in on the tackle.
0: Third down and 6. They need the Atlanta 41 for a first down. 3 receivers to the right, single man left. Huntley back in the shotgun, motions out to his left. Hill is the running back. Huntley clapping his hands, gets the snap, back to pass, fires right, on the slant, caught by Flowers. Can he get to the line to gain? He spins, and it looks like he may have it. The signal is first down. Divine Diablo made the stop. Flowers caught that shy of the line to gain, was able to power forward, and he moves the sticks.
1: Atlanta showing a lot of pressure here, but Diablo comes out and drops back into coverage, and he's the one that ultimately ends up making the tackle, but it's not before Zay Flowers gets enough. He was short initially, but his second effort gets back upfield and gets just enough to pick up that first down.
0: Henry back in the ball game, first down and 10 from the Atlanta 41. Huntley under center, 3 receivers bunched left. Here's the snap. Huntley back on a play fake, rolling left, under pressure, steps up, now runs back to his right along the hash marks, and he dives forward. He gets down to about the 39-yard line, gain of 2. Kendall Daniels with the tackle. Second down and 8, clock moving, 5:25:19 to go in overtime, and a 23-23 game. This is the first possession of OT. The Falcons will get a chance at the end of this possession.
1: Obviously, ball security is going to be so important here for whether it's Derrick Henry, Justice Hill, Tyler Huntley running the football. Cannot afford a turnover here.
0: Ravens again bring in an extra offensive lineman. Henry is the single back. Huntley goes under center on second down and 8 from the Atlanta 39. Here's the snap. Handoff. Henry runs the right hash. Has a lane 35. Powering forward. Moving the pile down to the 30. First down. Still going forward. And all the way down to the 27. That is vintage Derrick Henry. He got hit and just kept those powerful legs churning. He moved everybody forward for a gain of 12.
1: Well, Divine Diablo is the first one to make contact, but he's trying to shed a block. And then once he gets Derrick Henry, he's all up on his shoulder pad. So Henry's able to get that leverage underneath, and he just keeps his legs pumping. But then the rest of the offensive line came to push the pile for probably another 4 or 5 yards.
0: Huntley under center, 2 receivers stacked to the left. Offset eye behind him. Henry is the tailback, and movement up front. Roger Rosengarten, the right tackle, jumped out of his stance. Now he's trying to say that somebody was in the neutral zone. Do the officials buy it?
7: Neutral zone infraction. Defense, number 94. 5-yard penalty. Still first down.
0: That's one of the more athletic moves I've ever seen from an offensive lineman when Rosengarten came flying out of his stance.
1: Yeah, he sees Mikael London jumping into the neutral zone, and immediately he reacts to it to draw the 5 yards.
0: So a free 5 yards for the Ravens. 4:10 to go in overtime. First down and 5, the ball down at the Atlanta 22. Bateman goes wide left, Flowers wide right. Huntley under center. Henry is the running back. Here's the snap. Handoff. Henry runs along the left hash. Not a lot there, but as usual, Derrick Henry is able to fall forward at first contact. Jared Ivey was right in there. Looks like maybe just back to the line of scrimmage. Second down and five coming up.
1: Brian, this kind of goes back to what you and I were talking about during break, right before the overtime, is now the Ravens have put together over a six-minute drive here in overtime. They're sitting in field goal range already. Who knows how much time they continue to take off the clock? How much time will the Falcons have left when they get the ball?
0: Second down, five. Huntley under center, two receivers right, one left. Henry is the running back. Here's the snap. Huntley back on a play fake. Rolling right. Dumps it short. Caught by Bateman. Runs out to the sideline. Stiff arms a defender and out of bounds with the first down. Great job by Rashad Bateman using some strength. Sidney Brown finally runs him out, but only after he picks up the first down. Bateman out of bounds at the 17. A catch and run of five.
1: Yeah, Sidney Brown was in trail trying to catch up to Rashad Bateman, but he's just not able to get to him. He tries to get his hands around his waist, but again, Bateman's got enough physicality that he kind of runs through that arm tackle and gets just enough to pick up another first down for the Ravens.
0: 3:19 to go in overtime. First and 10, Baltimore. Huntley will line up under center. Two receivers left, one right. Moore in short motion from the left. Huntley takes the snap. Toss it to Henry. Running left. Outside the numbers. Henry breaks a tackle. 15, and he's out of bounds around the 10-yard line. Looks like they're going to mark him right at the 10. That would be good for a gain of 7. Diablo with the stop. It'll be second down and 3. And Henry is rapidly approaching a 100-yard rushing game.
1: On Atlanta thinking they're in pretty good position there. Samson Ebukam gets free, but he ends up missing the tackle. Just Henry just continues to run through tackles. If you're not completely there, if you can't get him around his waist, his thighs, his knees, you're going to have a hard time getting him down on the ground.
0: Second down 3 from the 10. Offset eye, Henry is the tailback, Flowers wide right, here's the snap, play fake, Huntley rolls right, looks, throws short right, caught by Andrews, turns it up to the 5, and he leans forward down to the 4, it's going to be first and goal, the Falcons are going to take a timeout. Kevin Stefanski will take time and stop the clock with 3:03 to go, but the Ravens have a first and goal at the 4.
1: Kevin Stefanski realizing what we just talked about, Ryan, that if he doesn't end up stopping this clock, they have very little time left offensively to be able to match whatever Baltimore does on this drive.
0: So one more timeout remaining for Atlanta. They put 3 seconds back on the clock. It now shows 3:06. Boy, this Ravens offense that had almost no rhythm for most of the night, at least not in the passing game, they have really found a rhythm here at the end of regulation and into overtime.
1: Yeah, sometimes the teams get off to slow starts like this, and it's almost like, Ryan, the two-minute drill is what got this Baltimore offense back in rhythm when they didn't have as much time to be slow and methodic coming out of the huddle.
0: Huntley will line up under center. Henry the single back, first and goal from the 4. Huntley gets the snap. He's back. Handed off Henry. Runs along the left hash. Powering forward. And Derrick Henry is down to the 1. It's a gain of 3. And I believe Stefanski just used his last timeout. He did. Game clock shows 2:59. It'll be second and goal from the 1. Ebukam with the stop. So the Falcons now are out of timeouts. And the Ravens are on the doorstep. Now, early in the game, in fact, the very first drive of the game going this way, this is where the Ravens lined up in Wildcat, and Henry lost a couple of yards. They went back to it down at the other end on the two-point conversion that forced overtime.
1: And that time it was successful. I'm kind of old school here, and I don't think you get overly creative here, Ryan. I think you turn around, you hand this ball off to 22, and you let him pound his way into the end zone.
0: They put the clock back to 3:01. And look, obviously the Ravens want to get in the end zone, but let's say Henry doesn't. It is 40 more seconds that run off the clock.
1: Exactly.
0: Huntley under center, single receiver to the right. Henry the running back. Huntley takes the snap. He'll drive forward himself, leaning towards the goal line. He is in for the touchdown. Tyler Huntley with a 1-yard touchdown plunge. And in overtime, the Ravens lead 29-23.
1: instead of going Derrick Henry, they go back to the quarterback sneak again, which they've ran a few times in this game, just getting behind this offensive line and letting them push. And Huntley gets just enough to get across the front plane of the goal line. How about a 7-minute and 3-second drive in overtime to get a touchdown?
0: So now Tyler Loop for an all-important extra point to make it a 7-point game. Out of the hold of Ryan Eckley, Nick Moore will snap. Loop steps it off. Tells Eckley he's ready. Here's the snap, the spot. The kick is on the way. It is good. And with 2:57 to go in overtime, the Ravens lead 30-23. Man, what a turnaround for this Baltimore offense. And now their defense is looking for one more stop. A 14-play, 68-yard drive in overtime. As you mentioned, 7:03 off the clock. And this is why there are some that believe you should take the ball first in overtime. Because unlike college, where everything is even, the clock is not a factor. Now, yes, plenty of time left for the Falcons, but no timeouts. 2:57 remaining on the clock.
1: Yeah, obviously you've got to have success like Baltimore did, which is, you know, they didn't have a whole lot of offensive success. They came out the gate strong, but then they kind of stubbed their toe for, call it, a couple of quarters until late in the fourth quarter they put together a really good drive. It's almost like that's what got them back in rhythm. Jesse Minter decides to take the football there in overtime, and they put together that long, methodical drive, capping it off with a touchdown, and now really putting the pressure on Atlanta, as you mentioned, Ryan, with no timeouts left.
0: Tyler Loop will kick it away. Michael Penix has been sitting on the Falcons bench with a towel over his head. The official word from Atlanta, it's a rib injury for Penix, and his return officially is questionable. We're going to find out shortly whether he's coming out. Tua Tagovailoa has his helmet on, and he is standing right up on the sideline next to Bijan Robinson. Loop taking his time. Now we'll send an end-over-end kickoff to the far side of the field. Branch backing up, has it at the 2. Up across the 10, heads right to the 15, along the numbers to the 20, across the 25. And he'll be hit and stood up shy of the 30-yard line, and it's going to be Tua Tagovailoa at quarterback, Derek.
1: Yeah, so Michael Penix is clearly not well enough to come out here, and we saw the completion from Tua when he had to come out for one play for Michael Penix, but now it's going to be on his left arm on whether or not the Falcons are going to be able to drive the distance. Remember, as you mentioned, Ryan, he was supposed to be the starter to start the season, but the week of the opener had an oblique injury.
0: Two receivers right, one left. Here's the snap. Tua back, looks, throws down the middle. It's caught across the 45 and out near midfield goes Drake London. Well, that is the way to start if you're Atlanta. All the way up to the 48-yard line. Malachi Starks the tackle. It's a gain of 20. And Tua has come off the bench. He's gone 2 for 2.
1: Quick chunk play right out the gate. That'll definitely help as you're going to have to chew up some yards here with two and a half and running here on the clock.
0: There is a 2-minute warning in overtime. Clock moving, 2:20, 2:19 to go. Pistol formation, Robinson the running back. Receivers left and right, tight ends on either end of the line. Robinson moves up to the right of Tagovailoa. Here's the snap. Tua is back. He's looking right, looking, throws down the middle. Intercepted! It's intercepted by Kyle Hamilton, and the game is over. The Baltimore Ravens win it in overtime, 30-23. Hamilton slams the door shut with the INT. And Kyle Hamilton just took off running all the way up the tunnel. The Ravens win in overtime. 30-23 is the final. Baltimore gets the victory. The Ravens go to 4-1. Atlanta falls to 2-3.
1: That's almost like Kyle Hamilton was kind of baiting Tua into this throw. He's on the same side as Drake London. He's watching the eyes of Tua. And as soon as he ends up to unload this one, he comes back inside, undercuts this football, gets his hands on it for the game-clinching interception and the win for the Ravens.
0: Sixth career interception for Kyle Hamilton, his first of the year. And it puts this one in the books for Baltimore. And just like Bo Jackson so long ago on a Monday night, Kyle Hamilton went racing to the end zone, and he just kept going right up the tunnel. He might be dressed and headed for the plane already. What a game this turned out to be.
1: When you make a play like that, I guess you do have that ability to run up the tunnel. But that's an awesome play. We talked earlier in the game about how much of a weapon he is for this defense and how he's all over. Lines up on the line of scrimmage, linebacker level, secondary, great ball skills, and he ends up making that interception to clinch the win for Baltimore.
0: Well, the Baltimore Ravens get up off the deck. They put together a drive at the end of the fourth quarter, including a two-point conversion to tie it. And then a seven-plus minute drive after taking the ball in overtime, capped off by a Tyler Huntley quarterback sneak for the touchdown. And then on the second Falcons play, Tua Tagovailoa throws a pick to Kyle Hamilton. The game is over. The Ravens win. And Baltimore goes to 4-1 on the season. Their first 4-1 start since back in 2021. And a Baltimore team that lost a lot of close games on Sunday Night Football a year ago wins a close game in their first Sunday Night appearance this year. Disappointing loss for the Falcons. Big time win for the Ravens on the road. And it'll be a happy flight home for the guys in purple.
1: I always talk about having to compete for 60 minutes. This one they had to complete for almost 70 minutes going into overtime. And things were looking shaky early on. But really, talking about that two-minute drive at the end of the fourth quarter, I feel like is what really sparked this Ravens offense. And when they got the football in overtime, it just looked like a different team.
0: Let's go down to the field, talk with Baltimore wide receiver Zay Flowers, who had 8 catches for 53 yards. Zay, it was tough sledding a lot of the night. What got you guys going there on that final drive of the fourth quarter and then into overtime?
8: Tyler Huntley. That's who got us going, Tyler Huntley. That's all we needed. He gave us that spark that we needed in the huddle, and we went from there.
1: Well, Zay, I was going to ask you as a follow-up to that is, you know, this has not been his first start. He's filled in for Lamar when he's been resting or when he's been hurt. How much confidence did you guys have in him to start this game knowing he was going to be the starter tonight?
8: We didn't even flinch. We already knew what he was capable of, and we know what type of mentality he brings. That's why he got back up quarterback, and that's why we didn't even hesitate when we heard he was starting.
1: Zay, talk us through that play where it's a wildcat formation for the two-point conversion, and Derrick Henry takes that football, goes off to the left-hand side. What's going through your mind at that moment?
8: Hey, he got to get in there. That's all I'm thinking about. Hopefully some people run with me, make it easier for him. Hey, he got in there. That's all that matters.
0: Hey, Zay, you guys had some big drives at the end. Got to ask you, though, about your defense. Kyle Hamilton comes up with a big play, but they had a couple of big stops to keep you guys in it here tonight.
8: Hey, that's why Kyle, that's why he all-pro safety, man. He made plays. He run around the field. He everywhere. The defense did a great job of holding up on a lot of possessions. They moved the ball in the first half, and we stopped them a lot and held them to field goals. And we just needed to get started on offense, and that's what we did.
0: Zay, congratulations. Safe trip home. We'll see you down the road. Thanks very much.
8: Thank you. Thank you. Appreciate it.
0: Zay Flowers, Baltimore wide receiver, 8 catches, 53 yards tonight, and the Baltimore Ravens on the road beat the Atlanta Falcons in overtime. 30-23 is the final score. 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
10: Scott Graham from our Westwood One studios. Following Sunday Night Football tonight, the Baltimore Ravens, the Atlanta Falcons. Baltimore coming in with a 3-1 record, but without their starting quarterback, Lamar Jackson. Meanwhile, the Falcons coming in with a huge turnaround in back-to-back primetime games on the road, coming back home to take on Baltimore and try to complete the trifecta of three straight primetime games with a victory. Baltimore, despite not having Lamar Jackson move the ball well on their first drive, they didn't get into the end zone. They settled for a Tyler Loop 21-yard field goal and an early 3-0 lead. As it turned out, it was going to be defense that would get Atlanta started in this game. After their offense sputtered, they gave the ball back to the Ravens. But the Ravens gave it right back again and put points on the scoreboard for the home team.
0: Huntley back at the shotgun, lifts his left leg, gets the snap. He's back to pass. He throws short over the middle, caught by Andrews on the left hash. He spins out toward the numbers. He lost the football. It's picked up by the Falcons. Racing down the near sideline. All the way into the end zone is Jesse Bates. And for now, it's a Falcons touchdown. Andrews got it knocked away by Divine Diablo, and Jesse Bates scooped it up and took it in. And that is how the Falcons claim the lead. 8:03 to go first quarter, and it's 6-3 Atlanta.
10: And it did stand as a recovery and a touchdown. Nick Folk hit the extra point. Atlanta took a lead that they would hold for the better portion of the rest of this game. Tyler Loop got Baltimore back to within a point with a 51-yard field goal just north of the midway point of the second quarter, but the answer back from the Falcons at that point was a 9-play, 78-yard drive. Kyle Pitts catching a 5-yard touchdown pass from Michael Penix for the extra point, an 8-point lead. Baltimore did tack on another 51-yarder from Tyler Loop just before halftime as the clock ran out, made it a 14-9 game at the break. Now, we had been expecting to see a duel between two tremendous running backs. It looked like that was finally going to materialize when we got to the third quarter. As Bijan Robinson, who had been bottled up throughout a good portion of the first half, broke out on a 38-yard run, and that got the Falcons going as they tried to get it down deep into Baltimore territory. They succeeded in doing that. And then, in close, they had a tackle-eligible play that popped wide open for Jake Matthews. The floating pass glanced off his fingers. He missed the opportunity. It might have been a game-changing touchdown at that point. He settled for a field goal, hope from 23 yards out. And that was a theme for the Falcons throughout the entire of the second half. Driving the ball, but field goals, not touchdowns. 17-9 after that field goal, but Baltimore answered right back. They got the football back at their own 26-yard line. It was Justice Hill who broke off a 47-yard run to get him going. Then it was the other running back, although not on a running play, that got Baltimore close.
0: Huntley under center, two receivers stacked right, Flower single man left. Now Andrews motions into the backfield as the fullback. Here's the snap. Huntley back on a play fake, sets his feet, swings it out left side for Henry. Stiff arms the first man to the 15, 10, down to the 5, and Henry is into the end zone. Touchdown, Ravens. They throw the screen to Henry, and he gallops in from 18 yards out. 6:53 to go, third quarter. Falcons 17, Ravens 15. Baltimore will go for two, looking for the tie.
10: They did go for two, looking for the tie, and the pass was right there in Mark Andrews' hands, but it was batted clean away from him before he was able to secure it for the two-point conversion. So the two-point conversion, no good. 17-15 the score, with, as you heard Ryan say, 6:53 left to go in the third quarter. Now, the opportunities were there for Atlanta, potentially, to put this game away. They had a 16-play, 74-yard drive that ate up 8.5 minutes and took us to the 8-minute mark of the fourth quarter, but had to settle for a Nick Folk field goal from 34 yards away. They had a 10-play drive that took nearly 4 minutes off the clock, and with 2:31 left to go in the ball game, they settled for a Nick Folk 48-yard field goal. It was an 8-point ball game, 23-15. And at this point, Baltimore had not done anything since that one drive in which Derrick Henry scored the second half. But Tyler Huntley brought his team downfield when it was needed. Taking over with 2:31 left to go, he took them 6 plays, 71 yards down the field, spreading the wealth among his receivers, including a big play to Zay Flowers. Ultimately, they got it down inside the 10-yard line. And that's when a back shoulder throw got the Ravens that much closer.
0: First and goal from the 7. I wondered if maybe Henry would come back in now. but he is still on the bench. Huntley will line up in the shotgun. Justice Hill to his left. Three receivers right, one left. Huntley puts his hands to either side of his helmet. Play clock down to three. Here's the snap. Huntley back, looks left, throws to the end zone. It is caught! Touchdown, Ravens! Devontaze Walker made the catch on a back shoulder throw, and with 40 seconds to go, the Ravens have a chance to tie down 23-21.
10: So Ryan's speculation about whether Derrick Henry would come back in came to fruition. After a lineup and a quick timeout before the two-point conversion, the Ravens changed personnel. They decided they were going to go Wildcat and put the ball in the hands of number 22 to try to tie the game.
0: They'll come to the line of scrimmage, and Henry is lined up as the Wildcat. Tyler Huntley is split wide right. Henry gets the snap, running left, trying to turn the corner, cuts it up, he's in, and we are tied! Derrick Henry takes it in for two, and the game is tied at 23. They went to the Wildcat earlier, and Henry lost a couple of yards. This time, running wide left, was able to cut it up and dive in to tie the game.
10: Well, the opportunity was there with 40 seconds left to go for the Atlanta Falcons. However, they could not get the ball into field goal range. Michael Penix actually took a shot to the ribs during that drive. And Tua Tagovailoa came in for his Falcons debut, completing a pass. Ultimately, they had to punt it away, and we went to overtime. Baltimore got the football first. And taking over at their own 32-yard line, they put on a clinic about how to handle overtime when you're a team that gets the football first. A 14-play drive that took over 7 minutes off the clock. Now, you realize that's leaving you less than 3 minutes in overtime for the Falcons to touch the ball, but Baltimore did a great job of distributing the ball. There were Derrick Henry runs, there were short throws, and from 1 yard away, the quarterback took matters into his own hands.
0: Huntley under center, single receiver to the right. Henry, the running back. Huntley takes the snap. He'll drive forward himself, leaning towards the goal line. He is in for the touchdown. Tyler Huntley with a 1 yard touchdown plunge. And in overtime, the Ravens lead 29-23.
10: Extra point from Loop was good. 30-23 the score. With 2:57 left to go in the extra period, not much time left, but still an opportunity for the Atlanta Falcons once they got the football back. Once we found that they got the football back, Michael Penix, with that rib injury, was on the bench, and Tua Tagovailoa was back in the ballgame. Now, Tua came into the ballgame and completed his first pass. However, on his second, as he tried to get his team to the other side of midfield, he ran into some difficulty that ultimately ended up wrapping this one up. It's time for the Wrangler highlight of the game.
0: Clock moving to 20, 2:19 to go. Pistol formation, Robinson the running back.
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15: The Baltimore Ravens won in overtime at Atlanta tonight, 30-23. Derrick Henry, 102 yards rushing and a TD reception. Falcons quarterback Michael Penix left late with a rib injury. Tua Tagovailoa entered and threw an interception in overtime to end the game. San Francisco is 5-0, got the go-ahead field goal with under 2 minutes left to win at Seattle, 32-29. Denver trailed at the Chargers, 17-10 in the fourth, beat L.A. 23-17, and Detroit stomped Arizona in the desert, 45-21. Jahmyr Gibbs, 151 yards rushing and two scores. The day in the NFL started in London, Jacksonville winning on a 57-yard field goal. Final play, beating Philadelphia 19-17. Georgia is college football's new number one, and game one of the NLCS went to top seed Milwaukee, beating the Dodgers 2-1. Game two on Fox TV Monday afternoon. I'm Steve DeSager.
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16: What a day, as the NFL is the gift that keeps on giving.
17: Wow.
16: You had an upset on Thursday with an unknown leading the Buccaneers to a win over the Cowboys.
17: What a joke that was. If I'm a Cowboy fan, I'm beside myself. How about that? Is that true that Dak got that employee fired or no?
18: I don't know if he got him fired, but he should probably be fired. Just shut up. Don't say anything when you're
17: yeah,
18: down.
17: Yeah, you had no right to say something like that. You really shouldn't. I would have no problem if he did get him fired.
18: Yeah, and I don't know. Anything now, if I were somebody that was a wannabe influencer, like I would just hold my phone up and give a fake little thing. Like, hey, man, I was the guy that yelled at Dak. I'm sorry. I got fired tonight. So I don't know what's real and what isn't because everything seems to be made up all the time. But you then led it was Sunday morning. That had the crazy finish where the Eagle fans felt like, my gosh, we don't have anyone, and yet we still found a way to win this game. And thus, they're 2-3 on the season. Then a day where, I don't know, maybe kind of a mid-card, right? If you're thinking about massive weekend, like we have a massive weekend coming up in college football. Maybe the best weekend on the calendar. This weekend, all right, you have 49ers, Seahawks. 49ers get it done. That's a good Broncos, Chargers, we thought in the preseason was going to be a big game, but maybe a little bit of a mid slate today. But Monday Night Football is supposed to make up for it all, right? That's the Super Bowl preview between the
17: Bulls. Oh, that's
18: going
17: to be a good one. I'm curious to see how that's going to be. I don't know if the over-under is like 54.5. I don't know if there's going to be that many points in this one. It'll be interesting to see how that Rams defense does against that Bills offense.
18: Yeah, that and that Bills defense is not good. It has not been good.
17: No.
18: But I'll tell you what, I watched a lot of New England today, and I don't know what was going on with them in the first 2 weeks
17: good,
18: of the season.
17: They?
18: Like, I'm when they got beat 13-10 by the Seahawks and then got smoked by the Jaguars 35-6. They were 1-2, and they just look like a completely different team. They go on the road and beat the Bills last week. They annihilate the Raiders, which. Again, you know, it's just the Raiders are still a work in progress. But get this for the Patriots now. They get the Jets next week. Jets won today. Then they go to the Bears. Don't know what that's going to look like.
17: Oh, my
18: right?
17: goodness.
18: With Caleb Williams.
17: How about them? Yeah.
18: They got beat today. And then they go to the Dolphins. Arnie, I know you like to dump on the Patriots, but that kind of sounds like 6-2 to me.
17: It
18: leading
17: does.
18: Into a big showdown with the Packers.
17: All of a sudden, Drake May looks like a real quarterback out there the last two games. He looked, at least on the Red Zone channel, every time they were showing a highlight, he looked like he was toasting you guys.
18: He was amazing. And a bunch of receivers I've never heard of before in my life out there. Bunch of defensive players, too, Patriot fans, that I've never seen before in my life that were out there. Guys just kept getting hurt left and right, and they just had people that really, really kept making plays. I don't know, man. I think that's a pretty good run. I watch a New England team that I think has maybe figured a few things out. We'll see how it goes. What is wrong in Chicago? I get it, right? Caleb's out. But they've at least looked serviceable without him. Beat the Eagles, beat the Jets. But, man, they just – maybe that's finally that moment where people start to figure some things out. And the Packers were a team that were playing with a little bit of a – as my dad used to say, a little bit of the old red ass because of what had happened to them the week before.
17: Yeah, yeah, but a couple of things on that. One, Caleb doesn't play defense, so what the Bears allowed Jordan Love to do against them, unacceptable. I mean, my goodness, man, if this was the preseason, he would have made the preseason Hall of Fame. He was, and I'm sure he has during the course of his career, but he would just torched them. He had over like 350 yards passing. He just ate them up. And I was thinking to myself, is this the Packer team we were laughing at and saying that they're not very good and they're donezo? And is this the Bears team that we already granted them the Super Bowl after that 59-point game? And look how things have changed in a couple of weeks.
18: It's amazing how that works out. It's like it's a week-to-week league or something that we try to talk about every single day on the show. How about a couple of quick tweets before we, anything else you want to hit? I know we're going to go through every single game at some point, but we got John Paul Morosi, so we're going to shift to baseball here in our next.
17: You know what? Can I just back up something that happened a couple of days ago that I didn't get to?
18: Hold on. Something that happened a couple days ago that you didn't get to?
17: Yeah, well, only because somebody made the best bet in the history of betting.
18: Okay.
17: The Yankee game, game three, when they were down 4-2 and there was a runner on base, and Volpe hit that two-run homer. Well, it looked like it was a two-run homer to actually tie the game at 4. Remember that?
18: Yeah, I mean, you're recapping the game, yes.
17: And they took away the home run, and they made it a double, and they made it 4-3. Well, temporarily, when it was 4-4, professional gambler went on and bet the under 7.5, even though the score was technically 4-4.
18: Oh, so he put some money down thinking that it wouldn't be called a home run?
17: Exactly. Well, they didn't call it a home run.
18: Don't they have fail safes in place on that?
17: Not on this one. So they didn't call it a home run. They called it a double. The score was 4-3. They didn't score again. He hit the bet $20.

0: gambling, but everybody cries whenever a player goes down that they want their bets basically
1: null and void, right? Yeah.
0: Right. Null and void. So I don't understand how you think that you could, I mean, the play was under review.
1: Right.
0: So
1: right.
0: How
1: could, but that's quick thinking. I would never have thought of to do something like that. And you know, I like to look at gambling. I never would have said, hey, Chris, they're going to take this run away. Let's bet the under and hope they don't score again. And look at the odds on that. That's tremendous. That's quick thinking, to be honest with you.
0: I agree, but I don't think it should get paid out. I mean, it was, but
1: you know what he said is, he said his biggest mistake was he's a professional gambler. He doesn't bet $20. Usually if he's going to mess around, it's like $100. For some reason, he bet $20. He should have bet $100, you know?
0: Interesting. I'm calling BS.
1: Wow.
0: I don't think it's real. Who's the guy? I want to see the story.
1: I actually sent it to Brian Noe and to Rich Ornberger and to, I forget who else. I sent it to those guys.
0: I don't believe it. I don't believe it. Nah. Come on, man. You tell me with all the fail safes in place that they wouldn't say, yeah, we're not going to cash out. Unless he's such a big whale that he spends so much money if he's a professional gambler, right?
1: Have the guys look it up. We'll have to have Garrett.
0: You have it. Just send it to us.
1: I don't have it. I didn't keep that tweet. Or I didn't tweet it. I sent it.
2: So I have it here. It's apparently on Polymarket. It did happen.
0: Oh, it's the predictive.
2: It's a $20 under 7.5 that won 20 grand. I haven't seen anything that says whether or not has been challenged or anything.
0: Oh, okay.
1: So well, it is true too. Then. So it did happen, right?
0: Yeah. Well, I mean, I'm not, like I said, I'm not doubting that it happened, or at least that he tried to. I just can't believe that he got paid out. You know, I'm calling BS on that. That's just, but again, if you think about it,
1: yeah,
0: we're in a very unique world now with the battle between the books and the poly markets and the predictive markets and things of that nature. Like I'm still confused as all get out because I know sports wagering is illegal here in where I live in Oklahoma, right. But yet I'll have people like, yeah, man, I just put money down on Kalshi and I'll done it here. I'm like, how? Like, that's still gambling, right?
1: Right, but right, right.
0: Kudos to him if he found it. I just find that in most of those cases, you end up paying in the long run. Matt asked, okay, well, anyway, you were saying, so from a couple days ago, best bet you've ever seen. Anything that else, though, from the actual NFL today that caught your eye?
1: No, NFL, though, there was, I got to tell you that the Commanders, Giants, I'd be kicking myself how you could fumble the ball instead of kicking a field goal to win the game. It was like, what are you trying to get any closer? I really couldn't understand. They really blew chances to end that game and finish it off. It was absolutely crazy with all the turnovers and the fumbles, and especially in overtime, too. It was a nutty game.
0: That was – I hate now when you have a team that has a tie, and especially with the Giants who are – you know, the Giants are now the first place New York Giants.
1: Right.
0: Which seems kind of odd to say. But now they're sitting there in first place and you got that one. I'm sorry, dude. That's going to mess with my head all season long to see 3-1-1.
1: They have a 2-game lead or what, a game and a half lead?
0: Game and a half, yeah.
1: Over everybody else.
0: We did the next three for New England. Here's the next three for the Giants. Against the Saints. Boy, everyone sure jumped off the Saints bandwagon pretty quick. At the Houston Texans, and then at the Eagles before they get the Commanders again. So even if you go 2-2 in that run,
1: right,
0: you're still sitting at 5-3-1, and you grab one. I mean, Arnie, are you buying any of this Giants stock right now? Now, keep in mind, two of their three wins are against the Cardinals and the Titans. And I don't know if we've seen teams look much worse than the Cardinals and the Titans have over the last few days.
1: Look what the Cowboys did against Tampa. Look what Philadelphia's doing. Yeah, I got to buy into the Giants. They're just as good as anybody else in that division right now. I started to say about the Cowboys, a loss like they experienced on, what was it, Thursday?
0: Mm-hmm.
1: That was perhaps one of the worst. That's like one of the worst losses ever. That's like losing to the Dolphins. No, serious, you're at home. You're a 10-point favorite. You know, you have to win and they got a rookie quarterback who couldn't even get drafted. I mean, my gosh. And you let that happen to you? That's just straight out embarrassing, man. That's a season ender, to be honest with you.
0: Who are you yelling at right now?
1: The Cowboys.

0: Oh, you're okay. So you're still mad about Jalen. Why you got to hate on Jalen Daniels? I mean, come on, man. That was a guy that had he stayed healthy, he probably might have been a guy that was drafted. They sure didn't win because they were throwing the football, though. 165 yards from Bucky Irving. 300 yards, though, through the air from Dak. I mean, not enough. I had a lot of people, a lot of my friends that are Cowboy fans, made the trek down because you could do Thursday night, right? Watch Baker and the Bucks play against the Cowboys, and you get right. Your Red River rivalry on Saturday, and Baker doesn't play, and then maybe they're a closet Cowboys fan, and the Cowboys lose too. Tough one for Dallas fans. So it's OVER over for one of your Super Bowl picks?
1: No, it's not over yet. I didn't pick the Cowboys, but that's certainly almost it could be a season killer. Could you imagine what it's going to be like in practice? Could you imagine what it was like in that locker room after a loss like that? I mean, it's just, it was horrible. That was one of the worst losses of the season for any team so far.
0: I would also add that it seems to me that Jerry Jones has lost confidence in Brian Schottenheimer. I mean, I think they're frustrated over the way they blew. What was the game a couple weeks ago where they kicked it in the end zone? I mean, there was a lot of the Ravens game.
1: Yeah.
0: There was a lot of second guessing, and now you lose on a Thursday night game to the Buccaneers. Like, I don't think Jerry's going to fire anyone in season.
1: No.
0: But it kind of seems a little trouble in paradise-y right now in Dallas.
1: Absolutely, 100% on that. And they had all the pieces in place, two big wide receivers. I think they have a decent running game. They had a good offensive line. They got their quarterback. Hopefully they strengthened up the defense a little bit. They were supposed to be the premier team in that division right now.
0: Right. Just doesn't look like it's going to play out. Are you ready to admit that maybe the Niners are good? They have an MVP candidate at quarterback right now.
1: Yeah, amazing, man. I thought this was finally going to be the downfall of the San Francisco 49ers this year. I'm like, oh boy, they're hurt. They're not ready for the start of the year. They're going to get off to a slow start. And now they got a two-game lead in their division, and they're probably the best team in the NFL right now.
0: Mm. You ready for some baseball talk?
1: Yeah, well, yeah.
0: John Paul Morosi.
1: Shady Sean said, please stop talking baseball or don't stop talking baseball?
0: I've come to figure out that as much as I love Sean, I think he hates everything but professional football. And right now he's a Titans fan. So much like you as a Dolphins fan, he pretty much hates everything that's going
1: yeah,
0: right
1: exactly,
0: now.
1: Exactly, yeah.
0: I've been in that world, man. 2015 Raiders were like, maybe it was 2014, but they were 0-7. They used to have debates. Are they going to win a game this year? It's the worst feeling in the world. So I understand the frustration. But when we get a chance to break it down with the man, the myth, the legend, John Paul Morosi, we're going to do it. So that's coming up next. If you miss any of the analysis and insight from the stinking genius, you can catch the podcast as soon as we get done. 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
16: Let's begin.
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17: what?
12: Company is downright annoying. Let's listen to Stu Gotts and Company live. And you tell us where this show lies.
18: What is going on here with Joel Embiid? I'm tired of him. LeBron James, I'm tired of him. Mike Breen, never tired of him.
19: So there was a preseason game on the other night, and Mike Breen, who, he's not a reporter, obviously, right? But he is somebody who, even when he goes on air with something, it's got to be like rock solid. Like, yes. He is not going on air because he heard something third hand that might have happened.
18: He has earned maximum credibility.
19: Yeah,
18: like if he's bringing something to air, it's true. I think. Yeah,
19: it's not like he's got unserious now that the Knicks have won a championship since he's been calling it. So,
18: although Breen is wacky, I mean, keep in mind he did updates for IMIS. He's got a sneaky good sense of humor. He does, Mike Breen.
19: I would not associate wacky with Mike Breen. I'm going to have to hear that for myself.
18: Well, you know him better, so that's
19: but
18: fair.
19: But he said that there was a practice recently and Joel Embiid was a little late because the other guys were already on the floor, and that LeBron James let him have it. And then LeBron James said, I think via social media, that that was a lie. That he wasn't late. Stop lying. Now, this is a credibility off, I think, between Joel Embiid, LeBron James, and Mike Breen.
18: Right.
19: I think in terms of telling the truth, Mike Breen versus LeBron James is a mismatch because LeBron lies all the time.
18: I would say it's the greatest mismatch in sports.
19: Yes.
20: Yeah, Izzy, I think LeBron's on his, 40th rewatch of The Godfather.
19: Yeah, seriously. Still can't.
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0: All right, we got much, much more to get to from the National Football League and recapping Week 5 and getting ready for a big Monday Night Football game. But right now, let's head back to Milwaukee because the Dodgers and the Brewers played a classic tonight that starred the bullpens. John Paul Morosi was on the scene, Fox Sports, you know, he's everywhere. John, what a performance by the Milwaukee Brewers bullpen tonight. Were you surprised by the quick hooks for both starters tonight at all?
27: Well, good evening. First of all, I was not so much on Mizorowski simply because his line tonight looks a lot like his line in his previous start against the Padres. The previous start was 88 pitches, four innings. This one, almost identical, 94 pitches in four and a third. So he was able to, at that point in time, one extra batter and then hand it off to the bullpen. But to me, as much as the bullpen was the story, it was the Brewers' defense and turning three double plays in innings that Mizorowski was pitching in. Mizorowski, of course, also helped himself by getting some inning-ending strikeouts. But to me, it was that combination of Mizorowski being able to wiggle out of trouble early and the Dodgers missing some key early opportunities to really take command of this game that tells a story. The chance to win this game was there for the Dodgers, yeah, late in the ninth. But this felt like, to me, a game that was won and lost in the first three innings when the Dodgers were not able to cash in on some excellent opportunities.
28: Oh, when they had the bases loaded, they had a run in, and then they hit into the double play. You got to hit with runners in scoring position. You got to. They were like 1-6, 1-7. If you just go two, if they get a hit there, there's two runs right off the bat. Both teams didn't do a good job, though Milwaukee had two hits with runners in scoring position.
27: Right. No, and I think that with the Brewers, a couple things stand out to me. Number one, it was just a great swing by Bryce Harang. That was a swing that he had been working on and a pitch that he was trying to learn how to hit better in the last couple days. I mean, a couple things stand out about that. Number one, he said after the game, I interviewed him for MLB Network on the field, and he said that he actually was trying to stay up through the middle of the field because in the previous at-bat against Skubal, he had fouled a ball off the inside of his right knee.
29: 6:30 a.m., your alarm goes off. 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
10: What's happening, fellow sports fans? It's Andy West. Let's take a look back on this day in sports history, October 12th. We'll start off today in 1979. Boston Celtics guard Chris Ford scores the first three-point basket in NBA history in the first quarter of a 114-106 win against the Houston Rockets at Boston Garden. The game also marks the debut of Boston Celtics rookie Larry Bird. Jumping ahead 10 years, today in 1989, in what some consider to be the worst or best trade in the NFL, depending on what side you were on, Dallas running back Herschel Walker is traded from the Cowboys to the Minnesota Vikings for five players and six future draft picks that include future stars Emmitt Smith, Russell Maryland, Kevin Smith, and Darren Woodson. It paved the way for the Cowboys' 1992, 93, and 95 Super Bowl titles. And today in 2016, Toronto Maple Leafs rookie Austin Matthews became the first player in the modern era to score four goals in his first NHL game. He was the number one pick in the NHL draft that year and certainly lived up to the hype in his first game on the ice in the NHL.
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16: There was a wealthy man in Palm Beach who was offering young girls a way to make money. That man was Jeffrey Epstein, and he had set up a system designed to bring him underage girls. Local police and the federal government would investigate and, by their count, find dozens of victims. Epstein would become one of the world's most infamous predators, a man who could have faced decades in prison but served just 13 months in his own wing of a county jail.
0: Why would you cut this deal with Jeffrey Epstein?
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1: New York, Palm Beach, New Mexico, Paris, Virgin Islands, and each one of those residences is an alleged crime scene.
16: 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Truth and Lies, Jeffrey Epstein.
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4: You're listening to iHeartRadio Communities, our weekly public affairs show. I am Manny Munoz. If you have any thoughts, comments, or questions, please feel free to reach out to me on Instagram. My handle is at IODManny. That's at IODManny. Every once in a while, maybe once or twice a generation, an athlete comes along who doesn't just dominate their sport, they change sports. Caitlin Clark is one of those rare athletes, and Robin Lundberg has taken a look at how she's changed sports in his new book, Caitlin Clark, From the Logo. You can follow him on X at Robin Lundberg. Robin, I appreciate the time. Thanks for joining us.
5: No problem at all.
4: It feels like Caitlin Clark is at the center or in the periphery of every controversy in sports right now. I don't want to get into that. I want to talk about her, how and why she's changed sports. When you've been covering her a long time, when did you first realize that she wasn't just becoming a great player, but becoming a genuine sports phenomenon?
5: You know, it's funny because all the stuff you preface that with, it's basically her answer the other day where she wanted to focus on basketball, and that was what turned her into who she is today. And I think it really started, obviously, at college, and there were some highlights. You know, in the book, the first sort of viral moment was a game in 2022 that it was spread all over social media because of where she was shooting from the logo and the like. But those NCAA tournament runs really cemented it, where she would go against South Carolina. And then obviously it was the Angel Reese moment in the national championship game going into the next year and the national championship game again. But I remember at the time I was doing video content for Sports Illustrated, and my boss, you know, he was like, this, you know, Caitlin Clark, we got to do stuff on Caitlin Clark. She's, you know, a phenomenon. And this was before it exploded nationally. And I did do a video on her, and it did blow up. And that was before the Reese thing or before everything else. So it just kept growing from that point. And then I think the specific data point that you could look at, and there's a lot of them that you know, went up, obviously. But the one that I think is just the easiest to digest about that is the second year they went to the national championship game, the South Carolina game, that outrated the men's side by 4 million.
4: Yeah.
5: You know, you would have never in a million years if you had told me that the women's national championship game in March Madness would outrate the men, and sure enough, it did easily.
4: Yeah, it's fascinating that you put it like that, because my son, I've got a 12-year-old son, he loves football, college football, the NFL. He's never watched a women's basketball game at all, but we were at a charity event a couple years ago, and there was a Caitlin Clark, I think from her rookie season or something like that, and he said, Dad, we've got a bid on that. We ended up winning the auction for her card, but the fact that he knew who she was and he realized how important she was, even at that point, speaks about how she really transcended the sport early on.
5: Oh yeah, there's no question. And then going into that card, I mean, some of her cards have set the women's sports card record for sure. Obviously, the WNBA record, and that's just one of those other metrics that you can point to and look at. And you know, there's a sea change that comes along with that because, for better or worse, and whatever reason it's being talked about, the WNBA is in the headlines. Mm-hmm. You know, in the summertime during its season. Probably more than Major League Baseball, right? At this point in time. So,
4: yeah.
5: You know, and so many more players are now known and all that. I would bet you, and it also did work that way with the cards. I don't even have to bet. I know for sure that cards of, they haven't gone to the level that Caitlin's did,
4: right.
5: But cards of other players are worth a lot more than they were before. The ratings across the league are up. The attendance across the league is up. The franchise valuations are up. The Golden State Valkyries are worth $1 billion.
4: Wow.
5: So I think the Liberty, when they were sold, was like $30 million, and now they're $600 million, $700 million, whatever the case may be. The Connecticut Sun, which is not even a really well-known franchise, just sold for $300-something million in that relocation to Houston. So all of the, like every single number or, data point that you can point to is trending way up, but her arrival was, the asteroid that hit the Earth.
4: Sure.
5: The one that was the catalyst for everything.
4: No question about it. We're speaking with Robert Lundberg. His new book is titled Caitlin Clark from the Logo. You mentioned the viral moments when she was in college shooting from the logo. Why did you feel that was the perfect title to tell her story?
5: Well, it's just the most immediate thing that grabs you about her game. And I would argue her passing is just as entertaining and exciting as her shooting. I've covered the NBA for the longest time. And, I put her in that class with the likes of Magic Johnson and Jason Kidd and Steve Nash and LeBron James, just genius-level passers who see the floor. And sometimes that excites me more than anything else. But it was those shots in the distance that she shoots them from. I mean, still, she shoots it from further away than anybody in the WNBA, but she also, her average shot distance is further than anybody in the NBA right now. So, or on the three-point shots.
4: Right.
5: And that was that's the first, that blink test from the Malcolm Gladwell books or whatever, when you first turn it on and you see, I ain't never seen that before.
4: Yeah.
5: And everybody who saw that had never seen that before. And it's the reason they lean into it, and the commercials and the like. So it's just the most appropriate way to capture how she captured everybody.
4: How much of Caitlin Clark's popularity do you think comes from that? And just she's so unique in how she plays the sport versus the confidence. And she plays with this joy that sometimes we don't really see in sports anymore.
5: Yeah, that's basically the thesis that I have, because so much of the conversation around her has been hijacked for other things.
4: Sure.
5: And everything is worth being, more complicated and nuanced about and thinking of the other factors that could play in, that could be seasoning on the dish, right? Mm. Or in the mix of ingredients. But the base ingredient, the flour, the substance there, is absolutely the way she played the game and how she goes about the way she plays the game. I mean, in that last year at Iowa, it's still the record for women's basketball attendance. They had the football game, or the football stadium. Kinnick sold out, right? Like for everybody to watch an exhibition game. So, you mentioned it, the joy. There is that certain thing that, and that's where some of the frustration, I think, around the current coverage comes in, because a lot of the people who came in to watch, they were doing it with a big smile on their face, and now it's turned into a huge debate.
4: Yeah, you're not kidding about that. What do you think? What do you think is the biggest public misconception about Caitlin Clark?
5: The biggest public misconception. Oh, I would think it's anything political, right? Like, because she doesn't make any statements about anything. I mean, you can, follow her social media or follow her career or, her relationships and maybe, have a gander into to, you
4: sure.
5: know, some of her worldviews and the like.
4: Right.
5: But But because she's talked about so often in these politically, you know, explosive topics and controversies, when she has, you know, going back to the beginning of our conversation, always kept it on the game, always answered appropriately, never said anything bad about anybody else, only gave flowers to the pioneers who helped build the WNBA.
4: Right.
5: Actually, you know, it has every controversy thing, she's sat up there and answered questions and talked and never said the wrong thing. So I think the biggest misconception for somebody who is only hearing about Caitlin Clark without following Caitlin Clark is that there's something controversial about her, when really there is nothing controversial about Caitlin Clark. The only thing that, you know, has been made controversial is this, you know, character of Caitlin Clark that is get thrown out there.
4: Speaking with Robin Lundberg, his book is titled Caitlin Clark From the Logo. You could follow him on X, by the way, at Robin Lundberg. What do you think? There have been other great players. There have been other players in women's sports that, you know, have shattered ceilings and things like that and really became incredibly popular. What do you think it is about her that has clearly reshaped the way the American public views women's basketball in the WNBA right now?
5: Yeah, I mean, it's just the it factor more than anything else. The one thing, like,
4: something you can't put your finger on.
5: Yeah, something you can't put your, but it is the way she plays the game. It's, I mean, I feel like so many people have the same experience I had, where I watched and I was like, I ain't never seen that before. Now, is there, you know, she went to Iowa, which was the not traditional path. Obviously, you know, she is a white girl. That is something that is brought up quite a bit. But there's been plenty of other white players in the WNBA who are great players before and never had this sort of, you know, perfect storm of popularity. And I think it really just comes down to that. It's the it factor. It's like the feeling you get when you watch any, you know, you've had it for, it's not a new thing.
4: Yeah.
5: Right? Like Caitlin Clark is new in women's basketball, but it's not a new thing for when you've watched Michael Jordan or LeBron James or what Tiger Woods had in golf or Serena Williams in tennis or, you know, Mike Tyson for a short period of time in boxing, whatever the case may be, that, like, you know, it just, whoa, you know, that. And I think it ain't really much deeper than that.
4: Are we already there? Is she in that rare air of the Michael Jordans and the Tiger Woods and the Mike Tysons of the world in their sport?
5: Well, I mean, she's got more to accomplish.
4: I'm talking about their significance in the sport, not in terms of records and longevity and things like that.
5: Yeah, I mean, yes, 1,000%. I mean, you know, because so Tiger Woods brought a whole bunch of people to golf who may not have been
4: 100%
5: for sure. Michael Jordan, sort of, you know, Magic Johnson and Larry Bird ran so Michael Jordan could fly. But I use a Jay-Z line from the Blueprint the song Olo Obito, where he says, Michael, Magic, and Bird all rolled in one. You know, in some ways, her impact has been that, because not only did she change the league and her individual sport, but she brought a lot of dudes over to watch the women's games, because it's not even just a league itself. It's also the gender aspect of it. So I think when you combine those two things, she's up there with anybody when it comes to impact.
4: You talk about how Tiger Woods brought a lot of new faces, not only to golf, but also a lot of new people to maybe give the sport a try that might not have thought about it. How do you think the impact she's had on young girls who might look at women's basketball differently now because of her?
5: Oh, I think it's huge. And I wouldn't limit it to young girls. I think young boys, too. You know, because what it does is it helps erase that stigma where, you know, you have there's a little bit of and there's a separation, boys and girls sports for a reason, right? But oftentimes you don't think of it in terms of the same level. And she has put the WNBA in the discussion in that same level. So I think you're getting that, you know, she's on the cover of the new 2K game, one of the alternate covers, digital covers. I think you got a lot of little girls who probably take it as inspiration, but I think also a lot of little boys who take it seriously as well. And that's the real story of it, is when you go into these arenas and you see everybody cheer, or you see them with the jerseys, or you see them lining up for the autographs, versus what you see in social media. I mean, I think she's such a great study into, you know, how social media is not real.
4: For sure. Yeah, no question about it. A couple more questions for you. Who is this book for?
5: This book is a celebratory project, right? Like, so it's for Caitlin Clark fans and for, you know, fans of the sport, or a story like we're just telling about how it came to be. So if you want to learn, you know, where she came from, how, you know, this is mostly on the court, right? It's not a biography, but how she came to be the explosive phenomenon that she is, and the events that led up to that, and the moments that led up to that. But it is very much for fans of Caitlin Clark and her story, who would want to see it celebrated rather than, you know, desecrated.
4: Right, sure. And many people want to do that. That's obvious watching some of the coverage. Last thing for you. Are we still in the early chapters of Caitlin Clark's influence on sports, or do you think we've peaked? Where do you see her and her influence in sports in the next 5-10 years?
5: Yeah, I think it's important for the rest of the league to continue to grow, because no league is healthy if it's, you know, so dependent on one player. So I think a lot of the impact thing has already happened, and the rest of it is the after effect of that as the snowball continues to roll downhill. But then you have her own individual career, and she is, you know, she's capable, as long as she stays healthy, of rewriting the record books in so many ways, of becoming one of the most accomplished players, if not the most accomplished player as well. So I think a lot of her story remaining, like the impact has already happened. Now it's what she does individually in her own career trajectory that you know, determines the remainder of her story. I think it's a lot more what she does on the court now about her than about everything else.
4: The book is titled Caitlin Clark, From the Logo, by Robin Lundberg. And again, you can follow him on X at Robin Lundberg. Really appreciate the time. Best of luck with the book. Thanks so much.
5: Thanks for having me.
4: I am Manny Munoz. I appreciate you listening to iHeartRadio's Communities This Week. As always, if you have any questions, comments, or suggestions, reach out to me on Instagram. My handle is at IODManny. That's at IODManny. And that'll do it for another edition of iHeartRadio's Communities. I'm Manny Munoz. Until next time.
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15: The top-seeded Milwaukee Brewers took Game 1 of the National League Championship Series, edging the Dodgers in Wisconsin 2-1 tonight on Fox TV. Fox will have Monday afternoon's Game 2. L.A. will have Yoshinobu Yamamoto on the mound against Logan Henderson. Tonight, Bryce Tarang, a solo homer in the fourth. Dodgers left nine men on base. Cleveland starts the ALCS Monday at Tampa Bay. Chase Briscoe was today's NASCAR winner. Tonight in the NFL, an overtime victory for Baltimore and a comeback at Atlanta 30-23. Falcons QB Michael Penix left late with a rib injury, and Tua Tagovailoa entered and threw an interception in overtime to end the game. The Niners are 5-0 after winning at Seattle 32-29. Detroit stomped Arizona 45-21. Denver came back to beat the Chargers in LA 23-17. Minnesota's 5-0 after winning at New Orleans. Green Bay all over Chicago. New England ripped the Raiders. I'm Steve DeSager.
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16: I believe we call this the Power Hour. Let's go. Power Hour here on Fox Sports Radio with the stinking genius Arnie Spanier. I'm Chris Plank. All right, so we got baseball covered. We talked with John Morosi. If you missed it, find that on the podcast page as soon as we get done here at foxsportsradio.com. And Arnie, I feel like we really haven't dug deep into the Monday Night Football game like we want to as well. We need to carve out some time at the bottom of the hour because I think that's going to be a good one. The Sunday afternoon game, that there were several, but Niners Seahawks was the game of the week, and you throw in that as a potential NFC championship preview. Now, you know, the Rams, who have looked a little bit vulnerable, right? They got to take on a Bills team that's coming off a tough loss in New England. I don't know, man. Maybe one of the more anticipated Monday night matchups we've had this early in the season.
17: Yeah, I saw that the over-under was like 54.5. I'm like, where are they going to get all these points from? I don't know if they're going to be able to hit that many points with these two teams. I know Buffalo's defense is certainly lacking, but I don't know if they're going to hit that, but that one. That's a pretty high number.
16: It's a big number. It's a big number. But I also, I mean, I don't think the Bills defense is all that good. So we'll preview it. And then, of course, I've got some post-game audio. We're going to get an update from Kevin Stefanski. Just not to like spoil it or anything, but he doesn't know. I mean, 9 out of 10 times, unless the dude tore his ACL or is done for the year, we won't know during the show tonight. And I'm sure there's some concern about Jackson Smith and Jigba too that we'll be keeping an eye on. But Arnie, it's that special time of the night whenever we find out what we have learned. Now, I would imagine during this knee-jerk segment of the show, there might be some coaches fired or some players who need to be cut or quarterbacks that need to be benched. But remember, show's tonight. So all we have is the evidence of the first 4 games of the season and now week 5. So, stinking genius, after week 5 of the NFL season, I know this.
17: After week 5 of the NFL season, I know this. And I told you before, but I had to let you have your, you know, puff your chest out. Your Raiders aren't that good. You know, pump the brakes. They're not going to the playoffs. I told you they go 1-6 in their last 7 or next 7. They've already lost 2. They got throttled today. Absolutely throttled by an average team. Shows you what happens when you go on the road. All of a sudden you're looking very average at best. Raiders are what we thought they were, an average team.
16: Average would be a compliment for the way that they played. I mean, is this like, am I supposed to do the sports radio thing where I'm like, what about your Dolphins right here? I mean,
17: no, you can do any team. Yeah, you can do any.
16: It's kind of rich for you to come after a team that's 3-2 when you guys haven't even sniffed the win.
17: Well, it's only hour 3. I didn't know if I'd have to, you know, have a lot of time to talk about the Raiders. So I had to get that dig in real quick.
16: Yeah, they didn't look good. Mendoza came in and looked fine. Now,
17: I did see that though. I think he's going to be just fine. When he takes on over, I do think it could be this year if they go on a little bit of a losing streak, but I think they'll just be fine with him at quarterback.
16: He looked pretty good. He looked pretty good. But we'll see exactly what that long, I mean, it's a tough schedule. They got the Bills next week. So we'll see long term when that decision is, but I thought he looked pretty good. I know the Patriots were doing something different defensively, but it was really good to see him. All right. After week 5, the National Football League season, I know this. I'm wondering if we're going to see a coaching change in a couple of places here sooner rather than later. I mean, doesn't it seem, sounds crazy, doesn't it seem as if it's very steamy in Philadelphia right now?
17: Yeah, if that's what you were talking about, I don't think they will. If I'm Philadelphia, I'm just staying the course and I'm going to see what happens after the year. It's not like you're completely out of the divisional race. Plus, it's the Giants leading. So, I would think that the division is still wide open. You've had some bad luck. And, you know, obviously you've had injuries, but everybody has injuries. They can't use that as an excuse, but he is on the hot seat. There's no doubt about that. He's been on the hot seat for a couple of years now, it seems like.
16: Did want to take a moment, though. And as I worry about, well, fake worry about a guy losing his job, Nick Sirianni has been dealt a lot of blows this year, right? The injury bug, the surprise retirement of Lane Johnston, Lane Johnson just a couple of days ago. So I don't know, man. I always feel like he's on the verge of either like just officially becoming the next Mr. Philadelphia. I don't know if he's on the verge of being, I mean, he's won a freaking Super Bowl.
17: Super Bowl, yet if they fired him, how many teams would line up to get him? It wasn't like.
16: I don't know. That's a good question. Would you want him to be your coach?
17: They were lining up to get once he got canned, you know that.
16: Well, and I think we're seeing now why maybe some teams might have paused a little bit on Jim Harbaugh. And before anyone starts texting in, tweeting in tonight saying, send him back to college or go back to Michigan. Jim Harbaugh will never coach college football again. I know most of you are saying it tongue in cheek, but that show cause he will not coach college football again. But yeah, so I wonder about Sirianni. I don't really, I mean, Jerry's not an in-season guy, but you would have to imagine if the frustration continues to grow, they're mad still about the Ravens game. That was embarrassing on Thursday Night Football. I mean, could Jerry potentially make that move, pull the trigger on that or no?
17: I don't think so either. You've been there. Whoever they want to hire, that's going to be a process. And I don't think they'll get a fire the coach, get an interim, and then get rid of him. No, I think it has to be a whole process with them.
16: All right. Where do you want to go next?
17: After week five, I know this. My Dolphins are not all that bad. So let me get them in there.
16: They're 0-5.
17: I know that, but I thought they'd be 0-5 losing every game by three touchdowns.
16: Oh, my gosh.
17: They actually

0: minutes. Arnie, we haven't mentioned the Vikings yet.
1: 5-0.
0: Our boss is a Vikings fan.
1: And I've been
0: on the Kyler Murray redemption
1: fired
0: bus for quite a while. All they do is win. It's not pretty. But they beat the Saints today in what was kind of an offensively challenged game, but maybe Kyler Murray's best game. Dude, he put up some numbers. I'm telling you, don't let Kyler Murray get comfortable. But at 5-0, are you buying the Vikings stock right now? Because I think I am.
1: No, I'm not. And you said our boss is from Minnesota, so you could send them a tweet.
0: Well, he's a Minnesota Vikings fan. Yeah.
1: You could send them a tweet. They better beat the Colts, because after the Colts game, they'll lose four games in a row. So it better be good while the going is getting good right now, because then they got to go to Detroit. They play Buffalo at Green Bay and then the 49ers. That's called loss, loss, loss, and loss. So things get real for them real quick.
0: All right. Where do you want to go next?
1: After week five, I know this. This is one of the best football seasons ever.
0: You know, wow.
1: We always say it's a week-to-week league.
0: Well, it is.
1: This year, more so than ever, it's a week-to-week league. Like you saw, like you said Thursday, we talked about it. You had a team, 10.5-point underdog, go in on the road and do a great job with a rookie quarterback who wasn't drafted and only beat up on the Dallas Cowboys. You really have no idea. Look at the Ravens today without their starting quarterback. They're going with Hundley. And as DeSager told you, you know, how many times does a team come back down by eight? They did it. It's just remarkable. Some of the comebacks that you just don't know where the wins are going to happen from week to week. It's been a great season so far.
0: I agree with you. And I think, listen, our job is to knee jerk. And
1: right.
0: I think that we get, well, Willard and Dan Beyer and the crew throughout the day, they get the opportunity before us. But like, this is the first show where we're supposed to have a little bit more information, right? More press conferences and things to get to. But we, even with that information, we'll still learn more over the next couple of days, right? So we get to knee jerk like crazy. So I feel like it's kind of unfair, right? Because you think about how great things were for the Browns last week, and they lose a game to the Jets, and everyone's like, oh my gosh, they're terrible. Same old Browns, they suck, because we knee jerk. But in the end, if you were to tell any Browns fan, hey man, you're going to be 3-2. If you were to tell any Raiders fan, hey, you're going to be 3-2.
1: Right.
0: I would have run to the light. I mean, I would have been like, absolutely 100%.
1: Browns shouldn't have lost today. They gave up that late touchdown. Otherwise, they would have been right in the thick of things.
0: I understand. My point is just, I agree with you. And we are just prisoners of the moment. And it's great. I'll tell you what, I got back into fantasy this year. You watch football differently. You're more dialed in, especially if you have a financial investment. Not saying I do. Not saying I do, honey, if you can hear me. But if you do, I mean, you're more dialed in maybe than you've ever been before. And a lot of times you might just be rooting for I got to get another 10 yards here, another catch. But in the middle of it, you're getting, you know, one score game. You're getting, you know, tight, good football. And maybe it's a defensive oriented game. Maybe it's an offense, but you're getting good football. So I'm with you. I think it's been an awesome season so far.
1: You know, people do those survivor pools and stuff like that. If you were doing, who do you like to win the Super Bowl before the start of the season? A lot of people were picking the Rams. Rams lost. Who do you like go to the Super Bowl? A lot of people pick the Chargers. Chargers get off to an 0-5 start.
0: Yeah.
1: Who do you like go to the Super Bowl? Cowboys. They're 2-3. You know, it's a lot of the teams that you thought they were going to get off to a really good start, is not such a great start right now. San Francisco, who people thought they're banged up, maybe it's not going to be a good year for them. They're 5-0. The Vikings are 5-0. You know, if you were going to say who's going to win the Super Bowl after week one, I think the consensus answer was the Chicago Bears. Now what's going on with them? And I know their quarterback's out, but they don't look like world beaters right now. It's just been a crazy year right now.
0: It has been. And I think it's been fun. All right. I got a few more.
1: Go ahead.
0: Because I'm going to switch things up on you just for one here. All right. After week six of the college football season, I see what you're saying about the NFL. I agree with what you're saying about the NFL. I present to you the college football season.
1: Yeah.
0: As a one-upper. Every single week, you think you have things figured out. Old Mo switches sidelines. We thought after week one, LSU, oh my gosh, look at Lane Kiffin. What happened to LSU?

0: after they beat Clemson, they got smoked by Ole Miss. And we fell in love with Ole Miss, right? What happened to Ole Miss? They go to Florida. They get destroyed. What happens to Florida? We put them in the top 10. Their coach is talking mess. He's all over the place. He's just, everyone's like, John Sumrall's a better hire than Lane Kiffin. This team is like amazing. And they've lost two games in a row now after being eighth in the country. They lost. They got smoked by Missouri and got beat by South Carolina. So, Arnie, Texas going undefeated goes into the Cotton Bowl a rather significant favorite against the Oklahoma Sooners. They get upset. Georgia beats Alabama, and we've got a bevy of big-time matchups coming up this weekend. This should be your kind of weekend as a very snobby Power 5, Power 4 now kind of a football fan, Arnie. Yeah. This is your kind of weekend ahead
1: of us. Normally I would agree with you. I was listening to Hartman, though, today. He brought up a point like this is not the year that we're getting a lot of upsets for teams that are like over a 10-point favorite or something like that because of the NIL.
0: Well,
1: yeah,
0: hold on. You're gauging. Just, can I make sure I'm clear here?
1: Yeah.
0: You and Steve are gauging whether or not a season is good so far based on the amount of 10 or more.
1: Well, I don't know if it was 10 or might have been 7. I don't know the exact number. But he was like, we don't have the upsets like we normally do. And I was thinking to myself, is that true? It seems like we're having the upsets. Like you just rattled off a couple of them. And I'm like, I don't know. And he's like, well, NIL now has it where you don't get the big upsets. And, you know, I love upsets. That's what I live for. But I, you know, I was thinking that I thought we had more upsets than that. But you rattled off a few.
0: What's his point?
1: That NIL has made it. Well, we won't have those upsets anymore going further into the future.
0: I think if anything, NIL has kind of helped with, where was Indiana? You know, I mean, just because they're not Indiana State, they were still nobody in the Big Ten. And look where they are. So I don't know that I agree with that.
1: 42-17, by the way.
0: Final score of what?
1: This weekend's game between Ohio State and Indiana.
0: Oh, that's what you think the final score is going to be?
1: Oh, they're going to kick the crap out of Indiana.
0: Why do you say that? Spank.
1: I wish I had a gazillion dollars to bet on Ohio State right now.
0: All right. But on my point more than anything else.
1: Yes.
0: Immerse yourself in the college football season. It's fun. It's entertaining. Everything you think you know is different by the following week. Every single time you think you've got something figured out, boom, an upset happens. It has been absolutely.
1: But also, you know, even though we like the season, it might take its damper because of all the injuries we got going on, and not just the quarterbacks, the big names also, you know?
0: In college football?
1: No, in the NFL.
0: I agree. I agree. And listen, now Penix gets cooking, and what happens? He gets hurt tonight, right? We've seen dudes get dinged up all around the league today. So we'll try to get an update on the injuries when we come back. All right, anything else you want to add to what you know after week 5 of the NFL and week 6 in college football?
1: No, but what we didn't do today was who saved their season, who didn't save their season.
0: Let's do it next. It's Arnie and Plank right here on Fox Sports Radio.
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7: All right, Arnie, get to your guys' tweets coming up here in just a bit. 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All right, whose season are you ending today? Whose season came to an end?
27: Whose season came to, well, it's got to be the Titans 0-5. Matter of fact, I was about to say that the Texans saved their season just getting that victory. They looked okay, but you could tell there's a little bit of a difference between the two. Titans are done. It's OVER for them. Not that you had to wait till this week to figure that out. But the Texans saved their season for another week right now. Otherwise, I just don't feel confident with them. And I like that the move that they picked up
7: Marvin Harrison Jr.
27: From the Cardinals. Of course, C.J. Stroud was his quarterback, right, in college.
7: Right.
27: So I think it was a good pickup. All they gave up was a second-round pick, I believe. So yep. I think it was a good move there.
7: Can I ask you a dumb question?
27: Yeah.
7: Why was the trade reported and we didn't know the teams? Why, I don't think I've ever seen that before, to where they announced that he has agreed to be traded, but we didn't know which team it was.
27: I didn't know there was a team that they had set on. I didn't know there was, like, they were picking between two. I figured it was going to be the Texans only because of C.J. Stroud, but I didn't know there was a deal in place with the Texans.
7: Yeah, but have you ever seen anything reported like that?
27: No, I knew they were going to move him, but I didn't know where, really. Like,
7: but I mean, Adam Schefter reports. He's like, hey, they're trading Marvin Harrison Jr. It's like, great, where is he going? We don't know yet. Like,
27: I'm starting to, get a feeling all those reports are just shady. You know, like four or five will report the same exact thing with the same wording. You know, it's
7: the agent gives it to him.
27: Yeah, it's all a bunch of baloney.
7: Is there some, I'm really dumb at this, all right? You guys can help me out. But is there something to the predictive markets whenever you have it reported like that? I mean, is that a way
27: know.
7: Where
27: That's
7: people
27: a good
7: can,
27: question. I don't know.
7: Here was DeMeco Ryans making the announcement about that.
28: You guys wanted to know, huh? Yes. All right. We traded for Marvin Harrison. See ya.
7: I guess he wasn't only happy about the win. He was getting tired of being asked about Marvin Harrison.
27: Well, that's our job. What do you want to keep it a secret? What's the big secret for, sir?
7: Surprised you're not piling on the old Chargers tonight. Here's what your boy Jim Harbaugh said afterwards. Remember, he had a good run with the 49ers, but I guess the MO is he kind of wears out his welcome a little bit because he can be a lot. But here's what Harbaugh said after the Chargers fell to 0-5.
29: I don't know what that message is. It's just in the players, it's just fight their hearts out, play, give it everything they have. That's the only way. That's the best way. But
27: he's not going to get fired. I want you to know that. They are going to have to make a major overhaul though. The chemistry tutor is certainly showing why he's no longer the coach of the Miami Dolphins. It's just been a debacle. Some people thought they were not only a playoff team, but could make a run at a Super Bowl. Just look at them now. It's over for them. It's just done. It's donezo for them.
7: Could make a run at the Super Bowl. I mean, we had people projecting them to win the Super Bowl. Can I throw a team in that saved their season today?
27: If you projected the Chargers to win the Super Bowl, you should be fired. right? I'm going to have to get on that. I'm going to have to see what
7: Listen,
27: you do that.
7: My man, there's tape of you picking the Dolphins to go to the Super Bowl.
27: That was not an official pick. You know that, don't you?
7: No, I do not. Teams who saved their season today. How about the Packers?
27: And oh, Matt, yeah.
7: Matt LaFleur stoking the rivalry a little bit. Here's what the Packers coach said afterwards.
1: I think it's more for the fan base and everything. Like, I love the excitement around the rivalry and all that. And I mean, it weighs in the back of your mind how last season ended a little bit. And but it's still about us and what we do moving forward and how we come in and how we prepare and the product that we put out on the field.
7: Yeah, I think they were in big trouble, especially after the way that they had been handled the last few weeks. Good to see him bounce back.
27: You know who else saved their season today? Were the J-E-T-S Jets. They go to 2-3. If they lose that one, it's pretty much donezo for them also, but they gut it out. They get a good victory over the Browns. Nothing great about it, but, you know, win's a win, especially for the Jets. Now they're at 2-3, and, you know, it's not like they'll make a playoff push, but you never know with them, and at least it saved their season for now.
7: Saved their season for now. You got time for one more?
27: Yeah, go ahead.
7: I'm going to throw the Patriots in there. And listen, they obviously bounced back in a big way with what they did to the Bills last
27: week. With the
7: Bills,
27: right, exactly.
7: But I think that the way that they look right now, I think the confidence they're playing with, Arnie, I mean, I think they might be on the verge of being good again, Captain Obvious. But like Drake May, there was a lot of questions through the first few weeks, the regression talk. Man, I saw a guy that picked apart a secondary that had been ball hawks throughout the first part of the season. So I think the Patriots have not only they saved their season last week. I think they reaffirmed that they're going to be in this thing with what they did today. The Raiders might not be a good team. We'll find out over the next few weeks. But what I watched today, they never let Vegas have a chance. Never. Every single time Vegas got a little momentum, boom, they'd go down and score. Or boom, they'd make a defensive play. So I really like what I saw from New England today. I think it's another step closer towards, you know, them being right there with Buffalo in the East.
27: You know, and I hate
7: to break this. And I know you hate to hear that.
27: It is, but I hate to break this news to you. Remember I told you that the Raiders would lose, what, like 7 of their next 8 or something?
7: Right.
27: Well, they lost to the Chiefs. They lost to the Patriots. That's 2.
7: Mm-hmm.
27: They'll lose to the Bills, Rams, and at the Jets. So that's 5. Mm-hmm. They'll lose to the 49ers, which would be 6 in a row. Then
7: that's
27: they'll late. Lose to the Seahawks at Denver and at Cleveland.
7: They won't
27: win again until they beat the Chargers.
7: They won't be a favorite in but one of those games.
27: The Browns game?
7: 2.
27: No, they won't be favored in any of them.
7: They'll be favored over the Jets. The Jets, I mean, have you watched them? Are you paying attention?
27: They won today.
7: Here is a team whose season might have come to an end today before we bring into Sager.
27: Yeah.
7: Now, long way to go in the NFC East. But it did look very ugly. And early this morning, Philadelphia couldn't get it done. Here's what Jalen Hurts said, Arnie, afterwards when asked if he would do anything different from a play-calling perspective.
2: That's not my place. And we're prepared. I'm prepared as a quarterback to not worry about those things. So I'm honoring the play call, honoring the things that are coming in the game. When I'm up at night, yeah, I think about, man, should I have said something or should I have took a step back and said, wait. But ultimately, there's a commitment to that and going out there and executing. And so this was one where it did not work in our favor.
7: Nick Sirianni talked about letting the team down with his decision-making, which is never a good look when you're fessing up to this in your post-game.
3: Yeah, it hurts because in the sense of the guys fought their ass off and, you know, had a chance to win the game. And then for me to not make the right decision in that, you feel like you let everyone down. It's just like you would feel if you missed a free throw at the end of the game or if you had a drop. I've been in both of those places. And those ones stick with you, and that will stick with me for a long time.
27: You want one that will stick with you for a long time? Jacksonville could not get out of their way. How many times are they going to get penalized? Delay a game. Delay. They must have like 4 or 5 delay a games, like in a row. They couldn't get the play in. Even after a timeout, they got to delay a game. What the hell's going on over there? I can't get the damn play in. It's crazy.
7: They, in fact, at one point, that they had to play him. I don't think he was snapping the ball, Arnie, because remember he spiked the ball down. He was yelling.
27: Yeah, he was mad. He was mad. Yeah.
7: Yeah. Kind of a bad look. But hey, who cares? You won the football game right
27: yeah,
7: now.
27: Exactly.
7: The bad look is on the other side, where the head coach is apologizing for not being better at his job. All right, one final time tonight. Here comes Steve DeSager with everything that's trending. What's up, Steve?
4: Well, among the late afternoon games in the NFL, Detroit won 45-21 at Arizona. Lions were up 31-7 in the third quarter. Jahmyr Gibbs over 150 yards rushing, two scores. He also had five catches, 56 yards. We've only played five games. He has almost 750 yards from scrimmage and nine touchdowns from scrimmage already this season. To start a year like that, it's a small list, like Eric Dickerson, Jim Brown types. And Jahmyr Gibbs is now on that list. And it was San Francisco 5-0, winning at Seattle 32-29, getting the go-ahead field goal with under 2 minutes left. Mike Evans of the 49ers, seven receptions, 113 yards and a score, total of seven turnovers in that game. Seattle's offense, 15 drives, 14 first downs. The Chargers dropped to 0-5 for the first time in over 20 years, blowing a fourth quarter lead, losing to Denver 23-17. Justin Herbert has had at least one turnover in five straight games. I repeat, he is one of 50 problems on this team. How about this? Just in fourth quarters so far, five games worth, only 13 points total in fourth quarters for the Chargers, fewest in the NFL. 19 penalties in fourth quarters, most in the NFL. Seven giveaways in the fourth, most in the NFL. 11 sacks allowed in the fourth, tied for most in the NFL. Justin Herbert was sacked five times today. I mentioned they had to go with four rookie offensive linemen. The Broncos on third down conversions were 1-for-12, had only 224 total yards, but the Chargers with three turnovers and lost at home. Tonight in Atlanta, Baltimore in overtime beat the Falcons 30-23. Derrick Henry, 102 yards rushing and a touchdown reception. Ravens scored the tying TD in the final minute of regulation. Falcons quarterback Michael Penix left late with a rib injury. Tua Tagovailoa came on and threw an interception in overtime to end the game. In the loss, Bijan Robinson, 17 carries, 86 yards. Drake London, seven catches, 118 yards. And that London game went to Jacksonville on a 57-yard field goal. Final play, beating Philadelphia 19-17. Three straight wins for the Jags, three straight losses for the Eagles. Eagles as a team, 18 carries, 22 yards. Their total yardage was only 232. Jacksonville, 13 penalties, 100 yards, but in a win, as it turned out. Minnesota's 5-0 after winning at New Orleans 23-13, getting 10 points in the fourth quarter. Vikings offense, 9 drives, 9 first downs, 142 yards. Most of that Aaron Jones on the ground. Saints have lost three straight. Green Bay ripped the Bears 31-7. New England all over Vegas 45-17. Drake May, four touchdown passes, one TD run. Jets and Pittsburgh each one at home. Cincinnati and Houston each one on the road. Texans acquired wide receiver Marvin Harrison Jr. Giants tied after overtime at Washington 27-all. Monday night, Bills at Rams. Georgia is college football's new number one. Texas fell to number 7 in the new AP poll. UCLA is up to number 12. Kentucky is in at 15. Wake Forest 21. LSU 22. Northwestern is in at number 25. Oregon is out of AP's top 25. Now 27th in the voting. And Arizona is 28th.
27: We should be in the top 10.
4: Hey, matter of time, maybe. Milwaukee up a game to none as they started the NL championship at home.
27: Did you see what we did to West Virginia? Spank, yes. Spank, spank.
4: Scored early and often. Never stop. I think they've scored a touchdown just during the show tonight. And the game's over. Milwaukee Brewers beat the Dodgers 2-1 in game one of the NLCS. Brewers with the go-ahead single in the fifth. It came right after a leadoff walk and a sack bunt. Dodgers left nine men on base and grounded into double plays to end three of the first five innings. Game two is Monday afternoon, also on Fox TV. The Brewers are the top seed for the playoffs this year. The best team batting averages this year belonged to Milwaukee and Tampa Bay. Tampa Bay, top seed in the AL, will be hosting a game one of the American League Championship Series Monday against Cleveland. Chase Briscoe was the NASCAR winner, edging out teammate Christopher Bell. It was Briscoe's second straight victory. He's up to fourth in the playoff standings. Kyle Larson leads. He finished sixth today after five straight top five finishes recently. It was the closest finish in the Cup Series this year. By 0.029 seconds, Briscoe wins. Four races left in the season. And this after the NASCAR activity was all rained out Saturday in Charlotte. They did have the race today. Back to you.
27: Hey, let me give you a stat. I don't know if this is true.
7: Thanks, Steve.
27: But I'll give you the stat anyway.
4: If it's not true, it's not a stat, just for the record.
27: Out of the last two games for the White Sox, so that's 54 outs, right? They struck out 40 times out of 54 outs.
4: They struck out 21 in the last game.
27: And 19 the game before, right?
4: Which was a record, by the way, not just for playoffs, for any nine-inning game.
27: So they struck out 40 times out of 54 outs. Right?
4: You know, I know they struck out a lot during the season. This, they topped themselves in the postseason. For all the power and things that they had, this, whatever that was in the postseason with one K after, and I realize that Cleveland
27: That's
4: has
27: ridiculous.
4: The top strikeout pitcher in the league and all of that. Nonetheless, 21 strikeouts out of 27 outs, people.
7: Not good.
27: But 40 out of the 54, that's insane.
4: Apparently,
27: put the ball in play.
4: The game before, it was only 12 strike, a mere 12 strikeouts.
27: A mere 12,
4: okay, there you go.
27: Put the ball in play.
7: So they're going the Dodgers theory, home run or bust, I think, for the White Sox.
4: Yeah, it was bust for the Dodgers. You make a good point because they had so many chances first half of the game tonight, bring across runs. And then what do the Brewers do? Lead off walk, bunt, next guy, next pitch. Gets a single for the lead run.
7: It's called manufacturing runs, kids. Look it up.
4: It's how the Kansas City Royals got in the World Series back-to-back years. They were a good team. You may not have heard of all of them. Brewers are a good team.
7: Thanks, Steve. Mm-hmm. Well, let's hit some of these ex-submissions to the show tonight. Vincent writes, after this week, here is what I know. My 49ers are 5-0, and I remember some geniuses out there who said they were too banged up and won't do anything this year. Now those same people are backtracking and want to jump on the bandwagon. No, stay off.
27: That's true. Vincent, he's right about that.
7: Let everyone on. They're still dinged up, though, is what's kind of crazy about it. They're still not a very healthy team. But
27: still perfect record in the hardest division. Take it. I mean, there's something to that.
7: Matt writes, it's been a wild season. Only one thing is consistent this year and year after year. The Dolphins suck. Arnie's picks are the worst, and after week five, I know Arnie should never make another pick for the 2026 season. This is where Arnie bags about his college picks.
27: Yeah, my NFL picks weren't so good, but my college picks were on fire. Fire.
7: Eric, hey, the show's tonight. What games were played today?
27: Yeah,
7: pro games.
27: Yeah, I think I had Atlanta too.
7: After week five, writes Eric, I know this. I'm so bleeping happy Arnie isn't on the Vikings bandwagon. Continue to think your Dolphins aren't that bad and stay away from my Vikings.
27: Your Vikings are not that good. So stop it, okay? They're 5-0. I don't know how the hell they're doing it.
7: Pretty good.
27: They'll come back to life. Who do they got coming up? How many losses do they got coming up in a row now? Let's see here. They got the Colts, so that's a win. They'll beat Detroit. They have like the easiest schedule in the history of football, for crying out loud.
7: You just said they're going to lose a bunch of games, so find those losses.
27: I can't find them. They play the Bills, but that's at home.
7: How about this from Julian? You guys have not talked enough about my UCLA Bruins defeating the Oregon Ducks.
27: That's true. That's true.
7: I've got to, I've got to watch that game. I haven't seen that game yet. That was right on during my game. That was a 2:30 game that I was covering, and I didn't get home in time to rewatch it all. But I'll tell you what, it's time. This was a rematch because these two teams played in the playoffs last year, right? UCLA's basically got James Madison's players and their coach, and Oregon's Oregon, and Oregon kicked the crap out of them. So I don't know, man. I'm a little bit worried about Oregon. When Dante Moore gets back, that's going to change everything. But beyond the Ducks, Arnie, I'd get fired up if I was a UCLA fan right now. I think they're really good.
27: They had to bench their quarterback after I was praising him for a kid out of like Cal Poly or something like that. He was just awful. They were just awful moving the ball, you know?
7: It was not good. It's not good. All right, we got a break. When we come back, it's Arnie's picks to take us home right here on Fox Sports Radio.
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8: Essentially admitting that all the big fanfare this offseason, the offensive strategy changes, was a spectacular fail. a spectacular miscalculation. 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
7: Great job, Garrett. Awesome show put together. Awesome show put together tonight. Awesome on updates from Steve DeSager. All evening long, the millions and millions of editors behind the scenes chopping up our audio. Thank you, Arnie, for the Roman numeral rundown. I didn't get to hardly any of your Roman numerals today.
27: No, no, we were just all over the place today.
7: Yeah, not a good job on your part, though. You got to stop sending them before the games.
27: Yeah.
7: Can you wait and send your rundown until we have the games to kind of look at and talk about?
27: No, I had to get them done early today. I had a lot going on. You know, I have the dog. I'm taking care of the dog. My wife's going to Florida. It's a lot of going on in my life right now.
7: You did get your college football picks over 500. So that was good. For the season total. So well done on that front. And I never did get in depth on your favorite Roman numeral, which was Roman numeral 14. But before we get to your picks, Roman numeral 15, RIP Mike Ditka. We lost a legend this week. One of my favorites.
27: Yes, we did. I heard everybody talking about him this week and all the stories. Didn't know him personally. Did get to meet him once, but, just larger than life. Everybody talks about he's the epitome of what a Chicago Bear, football player is. He's the epitome of what a football player is. Just larger than life and a great guy, you know.
21: The Bears.
7: R.I.P. All right, let's go, stinking genius. Take it away. What do you got?
27: As you said, college football went 14-5. That's the best week I ever had in my life. It was on fire. I'm now 51-46 for the year. Not a great run in the NFL. Went 5-8. I'm 35-35-1 now in the NFL. So let's get right at it. Let me go to the college game. Great schedule this weekend coming up. For the college game, Chris, I'm going to take Ohio.
7: I've been saying this all night to you.
27: Going to take Ohio State minus the 3.5 on the road at Indiana. They're going to kick the crap out of Indiana. Spanking, coming to Indiana like they've never seen before in their life. This next game was hard for me to pick, Chris. Did you see the Texas-Florida line?
7: I have not looked at the Texas-Florida line yet.
27: You want to take a guess?
7: It's in Gainesville. No, it's in Austin.
27: It's in Austin.
7: I would say Texas is probably a 6-point favorite.
27: 10.
7: Yeah, seems right. Hey, Florida's got smoked the last 2 weeks.
27: I know. Who would have thought the South Carolina? Uh-huh. I'm still going to take Texas, lay the 10 until Florida proves to me that they're back on track, and that may take a lot. I'm also going to take Mississippi State plus the 11 on the road against LSU. Tough loss they had against Kentucky. That was a good one for them. And I'm going to take Tennessee plus 7.5 because they're playing at home against Alabama coming off that Georgia game. And I'm going to take BYU plus the 10.5 at home against Notre Dame. That might be an upset special. By the way, Monday night, I'll take the Bills plus the 3 against the Rams. Not so sure it will go over 54.5. Dodgers will win game 2, even up that best of 7 at 1 game apiece. So there you have my picks. Do with them as you please. No longer strictly for entertainment purposes only. So busy week for me. I got a lot going on, you know?
7: Yeah, I mean, it's rough. It's rough being you. I'm a little so you're only picking, what, 3? You've got Mississippi State LSU this weekend. I got Alabama Tennessee this weekend. Missouri Ole Miss. And you pick like two college games?
27: No, I picked all those games. I picked Tennessee, BYU. I picked Mississippi State. I picked Texas and Ohio State. I picked the big games.
7: Sleeping through it then, I guess. I just think that there's more good in college football this weekend than you realize. I think Auburn, Georgia is going to be a good game, even though Auburn comes in with two losses. I think Florida State, no, actually, I can't even sell myself on Florida State and Miami. Oklahoma State and Houston. Arnie, you got to pay attention to these Big 12 games because you could be fighting for a spot in the Big 12 championship.
27: Yeah, you know, we have a bye week. We have our top three receivers down. I am surprised what we did against West Virginia. It'll be interesting. We have Texas Tech after the Iowa State game.
7: Keep an eye this week on the Seahawks. I'm going to be curious to see how they respond. That was a rough physical game. I heard, you know, Willard talking about it. It was a great point. You know, they turned around and they played Thursday night in Denver. So you had Seattle and the 49ers just play an absolute, you know, brawl, a street fight. And then they've got to turn around and play Thursday in Denver. Wow. So that's going to be an interesting game to keep an eye on. How about this question in our final minute? You guys are on a bye next week. The Dolphins are on a bye. So you'll actually get to enjoy your Sunday. By the end of next Sunday, will your Dolphins be the only winless team left in the NFL? Because the Titans square off against the Colts at noon next week.
27: No, they'll lose to the Colts. They're that bad also. We may be better than the Titans, to be honest with you.
7: I like how it went from your 0-5 team. That, again, you picked to go to the Super Bowl. Your 0-5 team. I love how it's gone from them being 0-5 to, you know, they're actually not as bad as the other 0-5 team. I think they're better than some 1-4 teams.
27: There you go. I'm not the ugliest guy in the leper colony. How about that?
7: Oh, my gosh. All right. Well, Arnie, have a great week. Enjoy that very busy slate of being a trophy husband. For the crew, I'm Chris Plank. Stick around. The great Big Ben Maller is coming up next right here on Fox Sports Radio. We are Fox
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12: 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Same old Cowboys. 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Now you have Dallas, who beefed up their defense to stop the run. 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Now all we need to do is have a competitive defense. So they do have an offense capable of putting up points. They only scored 16 last night. But the defense, equally capable of allowing points as well. And Thursday night, one word, embarrassing. The Cowboys gave up 419 yards to an undrafted rookie quarterback playing on the road in his second career start. Tough to win games that way.
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24: The Baltimore Ravens won the Sunday night NFL game in overtime at Atlanta 30-23. Derrick Henry with 102 yards rushing and a touchdown reception. Falcons quarterback Michael Penix left late with a rib injury. Tua Tagovailoa threw an interception in the OT to end the game. San Francisco is 5-0 after a victory at Seattle 32-29, getting the go-ahead field goal with under 2 minutes left. Denver came back to beat the Chargers in LA 23-17. Chargers are 0-5. Detroit won easily at Arizona, 45-21. Jahmyr Gibbs, 151 yards rushing and two scores. Minnesota's 5-0 after a win at New Orleans, 23-13. The day started in London with Jacksonville edging Philadelphia, 19-17, on a 57-yard field goal on the final play. And the Brewers at home took Game 1 of the NLCS 2-1 over the Dodgers. L.A. left 9 men on base. I'm Steve DeSager.
0: Ben Maller, your late night blabbermouth.
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8: Well, if you had the Atlanta Falcons making it 3-for-3 in primetime, you are a loser. Welcome in the beginning of another week of the Ben Maller Show. 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On the vast and immensely powerful microphones of FSR emanating live from the nuts, the donuts of the overnight. 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Well, sometimes. Not when we're here. And this portion of the Ben Maller Show on Fox Sports Radio, according to Alf Ferdog and Maller Prop Guy, made possible in part by our friends at Express. 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So you survived the weekend. We were not away. I did three podcasts over the weekend. I'm getting ripped for putting Blind Scott on the mailbag. You people are not happy with that, but it was fine. It was all right. So there you go. But our lead this hour. Now, I was debating whether to start with the baseball, but this is such an epic choke job by the Atlanta Falcons. It is worthy of the leadoff spot. And plus, it's football. And let's be honest here, as much as I love my baseball, football is king in these parts. So we begin with the game on Sunday night. We start out in Georgia, the final chapter of the NFL Sunday card in week number five. That's right, number five out in the ATL. You had Lamar Jackson out, left ankle. Uh-oh, goes the left ankle, sideline. Tyler Huntley, the career backup, moved on up to a penthouse in the sky there as Huntley said, taking over. Now, he'd said this the other day. He said, taking over as QB1 would be like riding a bike. He claimed the Falcons were like, okay, fine, riding a bike. Great. Falcons like, well, we're going to shove the bike into the lake is what we're going to do. And the Falcons trying to go 3-for-3 in prime time. And there was all this angst about, oh, no, the Falcons in prime time. By the way, Coop has arrived. We can announce Coop has arrived. So the Falcons looking to go 3-for-3 in prime time games with Michael Penix Jr. taking over there. And here we go. So Mike Tirico and Chris Collinsworth had the call on NBC. Now, I was doing some double duty here, flipping back and forth between the NBC broadcast and the NLCS game on Fox. And, of course, I had the volume down on both because that's how I operate most of the time. So I don't know if you were watching or not, perhaps not. Maybe you were doing something else. But Tyler Huntley leading Baltimore to a game-tying touchdown and two-point conversion in the last minute of regulation. And then a lengthy drive in overtime, a one-yard QB keeper. Touchdown in overtime, and the Ravens rally to stun the Birds in a battle of the Birds. The Falcons go down 30-27 in the Sunday night game. Derrick Henry ran for over 100 yards, and the Falcons' top-ranked run defense proved to be fraudulent as they were unable to consistently stop Derrick Henry. And so the Ravens go to 4-1 on the year, and Michael Penix Jr. suffered a rib injury late in the fourth quarter. Tua Tagovailoa took over there at quarterback. How'd that go? Don't ask. Don't ask for the Falcons, who are now back under 500 at 2-3 as Tua Tagovailoa passed for Drake London. Picked off by Kyle Hamilton in overtime. Turn at the last. The party's over. Wow. See you later. All right, so the Falcons blow an 8-point lead there in overtime. Here's Kevin Stefanski trying to put some lipstick on this pig of a performance. Take a listen.
1: We can be better in those moments, and then you can put a good football team away late, which we did not do. And then, again, give them credit. They came back and scored and did a nice job. So we'll learn from it. Disappointing, frustrating, all those things, but we will learn from it.
8: Well, Kevin Stefanski, his teams must learn more than any other team. Right? I mean, he coached the Browns, and now he's coaching the Falcons. That's a lot of learning. They learn a lot from losing. They learn. Boy, Kevin Stefanski coach teams learn the most. They do. They just do. All right, that's a good jumping off point. Let us discuss the question. Is this loss more damaging for Bijan Robinson and the Falcons' reputation than the final score suggests? Well, they lost in overtime to the Ravens. That's not that big a deal. If you're a cockeyed optimist, you'll say, who cares? So I've got Rolex number 5 special and DNA test. And we will combine all of these things together. And we are going to say hello to common sense It's your common sense sports talk radio show. So, A, in terms of the question, is the loss more damaging for the Falcons than the reputation than it is just the final score losing a close game in overtime? Absolutely. Absolutely. Nodding my head yes on that one. Atlanta's win over Green Bay and New Orleans the last couple of games here in primetime created this false sense of security. And there were people jumping on

big parts to it, like big time players. And I'll tell time correct a couple times a day for sure. And in this case, it fell apart late. It did. And then Baltimore showed up with a backup quarterback, and knocked the entire Happy Days narrative down a couple of notches. Just down a couple of notches. Now, Bijan Robinson, who looks like he should be unstoppable all the time, he had 86 rushing yards. 38 of them came on one run. That's 44% of his rushing total for the day for the Falcons. And it does remind you a bit of Barry Sanders. Some of you were not alive when Barry Sanders played for the Lions. He's considered the all-time craziest video game style running back. There were many games with the Honolulu Blue Lions where Barry Sanders was like under 50 yards and not particularly great. And people forget about that because you block that out. You only remember the good. You don't remember the bad. But anyway, not exactly a game wrecker on this day, Bijan Robinson there. So Atlanta, a little overrated, certainly overpraised. I think we can all agree on that. Overpraised and thoroughly outclassed at the end of the game in fourth quarter and then overtime. That defense, my God, talking about riding the vomit comet defensively. Meanwhile, to the Baltimore side of things, and the question here, what does the Ravens victory do for Derrick Henry and friends? What does it do? So it is it's a trip to the pharmacy. It's a booster shot, big time booster shot for the confidence of the Baltimore football team, who didn't look all that great. They were not exactly dominating in offensive football here for most of the game. For about three quarters of the game, it was not going particularly well there. But in the end, they pulled it out. That's what supposedly, I'm told, the elite teams, the better teams in the NFL win these kind of games. Yeah, they don't curl up in the fetal position, start sucking their thumb just because their franchise quarterback happens to be wearing street clothes, and that didn't happen here. So no Lamar Jackson. Not that it was no problem, but it didn't turn out to be a fatal problem for the Ravens here. And this will undoubtedly confuse and annoy many television talking heads who insist every single one of these wins is a direct result of the franchise quarterback. That without your franchise quarterback, you cannot do anything. In fact, the entire game of football stops if you don't have a big-time quarterback. That's always been the argument. Now, somewhere Lamar's probably thinking, well, wait a minute, guys. You're supposed to miss me a little bit there at the end of the game. That's a bad job by you. What are you doing? And sure, backup Snoop Huntley was wobbly for stretches of that game. And then in the fourth quarter, he wasn't wobbly. And certainly in overtime, that overtime thing, my God, that was a masterpiece for the Falcons to watch a team, the Ravens, shove it down their throat at the end there as Tyler Huntley became Mr. Smooth Operator, a 14-play, 60-plus-yard drive. They took off over 7 minutes. The overtime's only 10 minutes. They had the ball for over 7 minutes, creating a hurry-up situation for the Falcons, who were clearly not prepared for that. And it was like a bulldozer of a drive for the Baltimore football team. And in the end, the Ravens taking the team bus, they actually went through the drive-thru. They ordered the number 5 special. And he said, well, what is the number 5 special? Well, the number 5, I'm glad you asked. The number 5 special is where the Ravens took the Falcons and the Dirty Birds and they deep fried them and got a supersized bucket of extra crispy Falcon. It tastes like chicken. So they had that. And I thought of our friend Big Balls Bob in Vegas there. That was a Big Balls type performance there for the team from the Baltimore area. Sports with Coleman's proud somewhere. My buddy from Baltimore there who annoys Lamar Jackson and all the coaches there in Baltimore. Very happy about that. Meanwhile, the last word, let's go back to the Falcons. I must bring this up because I watched this game and I thought, well, here we go again. Here we go again. I bet you had the same reaction checking this game out because the Falcons quarterback, Michael Penix Jr., as we said, suffered a rib injury. Oh, my ribs! It was not Tony Romo's. It was ribs. The actual ribs in the body there.
He was sacked by a Ravens

0: linebacker Tavius Robinson late in the fourth quarter. And he came out of the game. He was unable to finish the game. Penix said he was hopeful to return to play in the overtime. But the Ravens took so long on offense, Penix claimed he just cooled down. And you know, God forbid he go back in the game. He couldn't do it. And so he stayed out, and Tua Tagovailoa did what Tua Tagovailoa does. And so that's it. So the question, here it is. Where does Michael Penix Jr.'s rib injury leave the Falcons at this point? So some are saying, well, it's a minor deal. It's no big deal. Well, we don't know that, first of all. And the one thing about the multi-billion dollar industrial complex of the NFL, there'll be MRIs up the wazoo. There'll be second opinions and third opinions and fourth opinions. How about five opinions? What about six? Do I hear seven opinions? Can I get more opinions? Why not? What the hell? But the words for this are soul-searching. Right? That's a soul-searching moment because the Falcons got a little bit of mojo going. You guys got all horny for the Falcons. You got all excited. They got their quarterback. They're ready to roll. And then you're like, well, wait a minute here. Hold on a second, right? I mean, then when you flash back, you're like, well, yeah, Atlanta bought the sports car, Michael Penix Jr., but they knew the Carfax report looked like police blotter with all the marks on it. And you're like, whoa, what's going on with that? And the thing that made scouts nervous coming out of Washington, we loved him in college. Michael Penix Jr. was the ACL tears and the shoulder surgeries at Indiana and all that stuff. And it was like, oh, a full medical miracle. Penix was not ready to start the year. And they had to play their third-string quarterback, the Falcons, so he wasn't ready. And the medical file starts popping back up. You're like, well, wait a minute. And the injury bug does not knock on Michael Penix's door. It's got the pass key to get into the building, and it's got the key to get into his home, the whole thing. And every setback for the Falcons now, the quarterback position, every setback turns the Atlanta Falcon coaching staff, the medical staff, into amateur meteorologists. Maybe this will pass. Maybe it's no big deal. Nothing to see here. Why not? It could be nothing. Yeah, okay. And they get the exact experience they signed up for. Michael Penix Jr., tantalizing enough to believe in, fragile enough to terrify. Now, we did do a radio DNA test. It's our public service for the Atlanta Falcons. We felt bad for them losing because Tua came in and did what Tua does. So we felt bad. So we did a radio DNA test, and it's more likely than not Michael Penix Jr. is a first cousin of Humpty Dumpty. Yes, they're related, blood-related, Humpty Dumpty and Michael Penix Jr., side by side. Of course, Atlanta just hoping and praying that all the Kings trainers can put him back together yet again. So that's how it's going to be for the Falcons. So imagine your whole season is depending on the health of Michael Penix. Holy crap. That's not good. All right, it is the Ben Maller Show. If you'd like to comment on any of this at all, you can join us right here, hang out, the whole thing. We're here all night long, just beginning the brand new week. And if you want to be part, 877-99 on Fox. That's 877-996-6369. I've got a full board wide open. You know, a whole board wide open so you can get in right now. And then when you don't get in later, don't bitch and complain. Because I told you right now is the time to get in. And if you want to bitch and complain, then wait till later. And everything will be packed. And then you'll be like, I can't get in. I don't understand. Not fair. Ah, shut up. All right. Anyway. We will take your calls, 877-99 on Fox, also on X, at Ben Maller. We're going to hit as many of these NFL games as we can. We will do a baseball hour as the Milwaukee Brewers are three wins away from advancing to the World Series, and the big bad Dodgers scored one effing run. And can we find out where Shohei Ohtani went? Because there's an imposter. It's like somebody who's an actor pretending to be Shohei Ohtani, who's not anywhere near Shohei Ohtani. And where did he go? Is Ohtani on vacation somewhere? Is he nice, like a nice tropical vacation? Because he's not playing very well in the playoffs. Whoever that is, my God. And so we'll take your thoughts on that. Also, again, on X, at Ben Maller. That is at Ben Maller. Straight ahead, you might want to hit the pause button on that. You might want to hit the pause button on that. We'll get to that, and we'll take your calls, the whole thing, and we will do it next. However, it is live read season. This is the A block. And what hour is it? Let's see if we can find out what hour it is.
1: Right? Number one.
0: Well, look at that. I'm told it's hour number one. 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
16: 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The Odd Couple with Rob Parker and Kelvin Washington. 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
1: Thank you.
0: We did try to call a few other people. 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Including our friend from Memphis, who has yet, his phone doesn't even ring. So I don't know what's going on with it. He gave me a number. Apparently it doesn't work. It's unfortunate. We were one, if Blind Scott hadn't answered, we'd be back to Robbie the Mariner fan. Not that we don't enjoy Robbie the Mariner fan. There's that. 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Three new episodes. According to Michael the Leprechaun, he said it was good, but not as good as if he had been on. 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
2: Let the games begin.
0: Also on X, at Ben Maller. That's at Ben Maller. Your comments can and will be used against you. Say hello to Lorena, FSR Tech Queen.
3: And, hi, Bill.
0: And don't talk to me. And Koopa Loop at a Bronco fan. That's a Bronco fan. Good luck to you. Our friend Eddie says hello. I ran into Eddie at the Charger game. He was there schmoozing. And so Eddie passes on all the kind greetings there. He was
4: hot nuts.
0: His wife's not handling the season particularly well. She's a Charger super fan. They suck.
4: Show me your boobies.
0: No, I don't think she's doing that, but it's not good. So, and I did want to say a message to the Charger fandom. There is a thing called the Charger fandom. One of the super fans of the Chargers, this gentleman named John Lopez, I understand, passed away recently. He was a fan of the show. He listened to our show overnight and clearly put up with all the cheap shots I took at the Chargers over the years. And so rest in peace to Charger Superman. Eddie was telling me this guy's such a super fan. He would have medical problems. He had a few issues at games and he loved the game so much. They told him to go home and rest. He said, I'm going to go back and watch the game. So anyway, rest in peace to John there. Passed away recently, and Eddie was telling me a little bit about him, so there is that. We'll have the Who Am I game coming up a little bit later this hour. King Rory writes in, says, just another day at the office for the Wisconsin sports teams as the Packers remind everyone the Bears still suck, and the Brewers take game one of the NLCS by playing small ball. Well, they hit a home run. Let's hold off on the small ball. They did hit a home run. And King Rory says, we're not getting swept this year, baby. There you go. Kev Atomic says maybe we'll get to see Penix sitting next to Marlins man at an AL-NLCS game later this week. Tom from Fullerton says, how about my Chargers, Ben? 0-5, baby. Do you think it's time for the 2017 Browns and 2008 Lions to worry their 0-16 seasons may soon be destroyed by an 0-17? We have dueling 0-17 possibilities. Miami Dolphins legitimately deserve to go 0-17. They suck. And the Chargers, they say, well, there's talent there. They shouldn't go 0-17. A lot of injuries already. That always happens. That's the Charger way. Guys get hurt. And you figure at some point, either Justin Herbert's going to get legitimately hurt or he's going to fake an injury and they'll shut him down. And at that point, it's open season to just keep losing and stacking up losses. And that creates quite the quagmire, quite the quagmire for the Chargers. If they get 0-17 and they have a top two or three pick in the draft, hard to believe you could be 0-17 and not get the top pick. Let's say top two pick in the draft, and there's always some hotshot quarterback coming out of college, and Herbert's not the guy. I think he's proved this year he's a fraud. Typically, if you have a true franchise quarterback, you don't lose five games in a row. One of those games, a franchise quarterback will win. Is that an improper take or is that a proper take? I believe that's a proper take because I gave the take. Michael in Tulsa says, great monologue, Ben. However, I'm surprised you did not lead with the absolute debacle from the Giants and Commanders game. There were so many F-ups in that game on both sides. They ended in a tie, pure idiocy. Well, yeah, we have a four-hour talk show, Michael in Tulsa. That was an early game. Typically, the way this works is whatever the Sunday night game is, with a little exception. If like the World Series is going on, assuming it's not Milwaukee and Tampa. We'll talk some NFL for sure. Sunday night usually is the game that we start with. Not always. We will certainly talk about the tremendous high football IQ of Jaden Daniels. Loser. My God. Holy crap. That is one of the all-time great bloopers. You ran out the clock in a tie game. Congratulations, dummy. Holy crap. How do you get out of that one? Seriously, how do you live that down? Jaden Daniels, if you didn't see it or hear about it, and we'll talk more about it. It's going to be in one of the monologues later. The Washington football team. Tie game, field goal position, overtime, clock running down, and you ran the ball. And you didn't have a timeout, and you couldn't snap the ball and spike it, and you lost the game. Well, they didn't lose the game. You tied, which is might as well be a loss. And that's it. Kathy in Madison said the Brewers sucked at a time you cannot suck, and they still won. Yeah, go figure. What else do we have? Let's see here. Baltimore Freeloader account says, besides the Ravens winning, which is always the lead story, especially for an island game, who did the free spread better? The folks at SoFi or Atlanta? You make the call. Wow. Oh, those are some good-looking pretzels. I'm a sucker for pretzels. I am. The nacho bar, it's okay. It's all right. I mean, that soft pretzel thing. I do lean to the soft pretzel. When in doubt, I go that direction. Nick in Nebraska says Dan Quinn is an alien. His left eye grew twice the size when asked to explain the end of the loss with the Giants. All right. What else do we have? Let's see. Page down. Mark, the full name guy, who is retired as a caller. He couldn't handle the grind of overnight talk radio calling, so he hides behind his phone. Mark says, one of the hardest throwing pitchers of his era. He does a tribute to Sudden Sam McDowell, which is nice, probably not appropriate at this particular point. All right, let's go to the phones. Hold on a sec here. Let me move this over here. I've got hand sanitizer like it's 2020 around here. Let's see what we got here. Eeny, meeny, miny, moe. Let's start out with Lucky Tony, who's devastated and broken by his Chicago Bears, but still able to call the show. Hello, Lucky Tony. Welcome.
1: Hey, Ben. Tip of the blue and orange to Mike Ditka. And how do I like my chicks, in white socks or barefoot?
0: I don't know.
1: Bear. Thanks, Ben.
0: Thank you. You're welcome, yes. Let's say hello to the worst bus driver in North America, a man who is so big time he could not show up to our Maller meet and greet even though he was in Vegas, and he gave the false invitation thumbs up, and he ran away. The worst bus driver, who's no longer a bus driver, Lance, the bus driver in San Francisco. Hello, Lance. Welcome.
3: Welcome. Thank you, Big Ben. Ben, the show was the week after that, so I wasn't, and I didn't even go. I can't go in a wheelchair, Ben. I can't do it, you know. It's what it is.
0: We'll carry you up. We'll carry you up.
3: Yeah, right.
0: No, we'll get everyone in the militia. We'll all hold the body.
3: I'm not that big anymore, Ben. I'm thinner than you now.
0: Are you really?
3: Head.
0: All right. So all right.
3: Remember that.
0: Donkey. Whatever you say, donkey. Yeah, whatever. So let me guess. The 49ers must have won. You're calling up. Front runner, Lance, the bus driver.
3: That was like a playoff, Ben. That was like a playoff game.
0: Yeah.
3: But I got to tell you this. Everything's heading down. Everything. Great game. Fred Warner is just amazing. He must have went to boxing camp or something during the off season because he knocks every ball out. That guy hits like a rocket, jumps back up. You know, Patrick Willis is one of the probably best 49 middle linebackers ever. But in NFL, Patrick Warner's got to be one of the top ones there too. He's just all over the place, Ben.
0: Isn't he due to get hurt again? He plays for the Niners. Isn't he going to get hurt?
3: He got hurt last year. Big deal. That guy's a tough guy.
0: And what about Dre Greenlaw? Is he going to go more than one game? He got ejected, right? Didn't he get kicked out of that game, Dre Greenlaw?
3: You know, Ben, that was a late hit, but it wasn't dirty. It was a late hit.
0: It wasn't dirty. Because he was wearing the right laundry.
3: Dirty. It was a late hit.
0: He was wearing the right laundry, so you're okay with it. Yeah.
3: But then on the other side, these guys are all getting in his face and all this stuff. He's not backing down. He's got to do what he's got to do. But it was a late hit, but it wasn't a dirty late hit. There's been a lot of hits like that, and they just, you know, prophesized it more as, oh, my God, it's the end of the world. Like what that guy did, you know, baloney, Mark. And you know what, Ben? I don't know if you're still getting free seats at the Dodger game, But, boy, you better suck it up and eat every hot dog you can, buddy, because I don't know if it's going to last a long time. Because they didn't look like
0: yeah, oh, God forbid. They've only won the last two World Series. They might not win this year. Oh, my God.
3: God forbid.
0: Oh, it's so bad. I don't know how they're going to go on with life. They can't win three in a row. Holy crap. My God, it's all over.
3: For a ticket. Mr. Never paid for a
0: ticket. I don't pay. Why would I pay for a ticket? You're a sucker. You pay for a ticket. What's wrong with you?
3: So I'm supposed to go in the Monday night game. We're playing the Commanders. You know, I don't want to kind of go, but my son and my they want me to go, but I got to go in a wheelchair.
0: Oh, man. Well, you get better seating when you're in a wheelchair. What are you talking about? Those are good seats.
3: No, no. SoFi, hey, Ben, SoFi had the best. You know, when we went to the championship game years ago, when
0: yeah.
3: we lost because that clown dropped the ball.
0: Well, you lost because the better team won.
3: Hey,
0: that's it.
3: Hey,
0: it happens.
3: SoFi had the greatest for, you know, people with, you know, disabilities. 49ers, Levi Stadium is the worst. It's the worst. It's like 10 seats. That's it.
0: Yeah.
3: It's the worst.
0: All right.
3: Levi, SoFi was awesome, Ben, when I went there.
0: Oh, it is. It's
3: awesome.
0: A beautiful stadium.
3: Game.
0: It's a wonderful
3: it a
0: stadium.
3: Time.
0: Yeah, it's a good time.
3: Uh-huh.
0: Yeah. You're very long-winded, you know? Lance. You need to call more often. You're very long-winded. You're bogarting all the time.
3: Ben, but, you know, right now I'm in a cocktail hour. We call this a cocktail hour because, you know, I have a few cocktails. I'm watching the game again over the Niner game.
0: What do you do? You watching the All-22 for the Niner game?
3: Yeah, I do. I watch
0: you're doing the scouting report on the game there.
3: Again,
0: hey, where's all those Seahawk fans? How's your boy Sam Darnold doing there? How's that going? How's Sam Darnold?
3: Ben.
0: Does anyone know? Can we do a check on? Well, I'm trying to rip
3: Ben.
0: Sam Darnold. Why are you interrupting me? I'm trying to rip Sam Darnold.
3: Listen,
0: why are you ripping
3: listen.
0: Me? What?
3: Listen.
0: What?
3: When people retire, it's like I don't want to do this. Luckily, but my wife works for the airlines. My son works for Marriott. I've traveled the world.
0: You're bragging.
3: I've been all over the world. Yeah. So I'm going to retirement now because I'm just dealing with what I got to deal with. And I just sit back. I have my cocktails that night, maybe smoke a little, whatever. And I just chill out. And that's, you know what? Retirement's not that bad. I felt a little better, but it's what it is.
0: All right. So, well, listen, enjoy your bus driver.
3: Yeah. Hey, there's a lot of people out there a lot worse than the bus driver.
0: That's right.
3: But the bus driver's hanging in there, meathead.
0: All right. Well, do you take care of yourself. Go away. You're very long with
5: Thank you.
0: A 5-minute phone call from that guy. Holy crap. Let me rip Big Daddy here. Big Daddy, you said you want to be on the mailbag. I've called you three times, three different weeks. Your phone doesn't even ring. I can't.
6: I understand, but this time being, I have a reason. My mom passed.
0: Oh, now, see, now I feel terrible. See, now I feel bad.
5: Aww.
0: See, now I'm gonna, you know what? I'm going to punch myself in the face. Boom. I punch myself in the face.
6: Yeah, she passed Saturday, man.
0: My condolence.
6: Yeah, so that's probably one reason why I really didn't answer, man.
0: All right. Well, you know what? I would like to let the record show. I would like to retract the complaint to the honorable Big Daddy. That's a bad job by me.
6: I appreciate your love and your condolences.
0: Yes,
6: man. I will be calling you. I just got to get my mind together.
0: I hear you. All right. I'm sorry, buddy. I apologize. I didn't know that.
6: All right. Thank you, sir.
0: God bless you. All right. I lost my mom years ago. It's a terrible thing. All right. It is the Ben Maller Show. Well, there you go. First time I've looked like a schmuck this week. That's the way to do it.
5: And it's only Sunday night.
0: Yeah, in the Monday. Tom from Fullerton writes in, says, I disagree with you on Justin Herbert. Herbert has Stafford 2.0 written all over. Ain't no QB winning in the NFL with UFL caliber offensive. Tom, don't get me started. I got into a hearty debate in the press box there at SoFi. We're talking about when you don't have a great offensive line, what do you do? And he said, well, the really good quarterbacks, you adjust. You do rat-a-tat-tat, three-step drop, get rid of the ball. Three-step drop, get rid of the ball.
7: Future Ram, Justin Herbert?
0: Justin Herbert. No. Joe Burrow's going to be the next Rams quarterback. Once Stafford's on, they're going to bring Joe Burrow in. But, Justin Herbert, like, at some point you'd think, they'd say, okay, so the offensive line's not great, fine. I don't think it's as bad as everyone else thinks, but you might want to, I don't know, adjust? Possibly? Yeah? There you go. Arik in Minnesota says Greenlaw got the boot because he headbutted a player without a helmet on. Not a cheap shot. What is he's ripping Lance the bus driver? Our friend Arik there. Well, Justin Jefferson. This is great. I got to try to find the audio on this. So the Viking wide receiver, he accidentally delivered a tremendous double entendre. Now, we love double entendres around here. We do. So post-game, Minnesota. We'll talk more about this game later. Minnesota beat the Saints. I know our friend, the curmudgeon in Duluth, is all excited about that. So Jefferson was trying to pump up the relationship that he has with the little quarterback, the garden gnome, Kyler Murray, and good old alligator arms Murray. And he was explaining Jefferson their relationship on the field, and he used the phrase playing with each other. We have it? All right, here we go. This is Justin Jefferson, Viking star wide receiver, and he realized right away, he hit the pause button, because he realized, wait a minute, I don't know that I should be using that phrase. Let's go to the audio tape. Here we go.
7: But this is our first full game playing with each other. Pause.
0: You know, but we can take the pause out. See that? We could just, yeah, that's a good drop, right? We could do that. Play it again. Let's play it again. This is Justin Jefferson of the Vikings. Here we go.
7: But this is our first full game playing with each other.
0: There you go.
5: That is a good one.
0: That's a solid drop. Let's see. Anthony in Louisiana. Do you like that, Anthony? Are you a fan of that? Yeah?
8: I like football.
0: All right. Well, that's football, right? Come on now. Please. My God. All right. Why don't we pause for the cause? Because I am on time, Mallard, by the clock, for the clock, plausibly all about the clock. Well, time now for the Who Am I game. And here we go. Steelers quarterback Aaron Rodgers. All he needed was those Colts, and he looked like the old Aaron Rodgers. Aaron Rodgers now has 9 career touchdown passes of 80 or more yards. That is tied with Hall of Famer Brett Favre and me for the most in NFL history. Again, Aaron Rodgers has 9 career touchdown passes of 80 or more yards, tied with Pro Football Hall of Famer Brett Favre and me for the most in NFL history. Who am I? That is the question, the answer. We'll get to it, and we will do it next.
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0: The Ben Maller Show on Fox Sports Radio. As we roll through the overnight hours, reminder that this show does not stop on the weekend. We have a spinoff called the Fifth Hour Podcast. Don't listen now because we're doing the live show. However, those boring daytime shows are on, then crank up the old Fifth Hour Podcast. There are three new episodes. Check them out. Yeah, the mailbag on Sunny Blind Scott popped up this week. So help us out on the Fifth Hour Podcast. In the meantime, the beat rolls on. And we will pay off the Who Am I game coming up momentarily. We'll get to that. But first, back to the calls we go. And let's say hello to Anthony in Louisiana, who survived the weekend. He had a near-death experience last week, and he survived. Hello, Anthony in Louisiana.
1: Hello, Ben. You doing all right?
0: Well, thanks for asking. I appreciate that. A little bit tired, heavily caffeinated. Had an early wake-up call on Sunday. Woke up at a time I'm normally sleeping, which is not good. When do you sleep, Anthony?
1: Oh, I go to bed at 10:30 or 11. I mean, I stay a little late.
0: Well, you go to bed at 10:30 or 11 in the morning? Yeah?
1: Well,
0: you sleep during the day?
1: No, I take a little nap.
0: Oh, you sleep. Oh, so you take naps. I got you. All right. Because I was going to say it's way past that time where you are.
1: Well, guess what, B?
0: What's that?
1: Philadelphia, they lost again.
0: Oh, not only did they lose, they lost another 8-second loss. That's two this year, Anthony. They had a lead with 8 seconds left and lost the game. You know how hard that is to do?
1: Yeah. What's wrong with Jalen Hurts? I think their coach might get fired.
0: Oh, all coaches will get fired at some point. Look at you. Are you doing sports talk now? I'm proud of you, Anthony.
1: Hey, Tug.
0: Oh, okay. I take that back.
2: Right. Hey, Anthony. Tug. How you doing?
1: How was your weekend?
2: Oh, so good. So good. You know, I saw this
0: excited
2: deal.
0: Excited there, Lorena, for a second. I thought we got some sports talk out of this guy.
2: I know. I was like, wow, this is the farthest we've ever gotten.
0: I know. We were right there. We were doing really well.
2: So close.
0: Yeah.
1: Y'all have a good night. Tell my friend Andre, I said, hey.
0: All right, we'll try to let Andrea know. All right, thank you.
2: Get some rest.
0: All right, there he goes, Anthony. All right, well, let's pay off the Who Am I game. This is where I pretend to be somebody else. It's called the Who Am I game. So Steelers quarterback Aaron Rodgers now has 9 career touchdown passes of 80 or more yards. That is tied with Pro Football Hall of Famer Brett Favre and me for the most in NFL history. Who am I? That is the question. What is the answer? And let's see. We have Vinny Testaverde, guessed by Nick, Thomas Edward Patrick Brady Jr. from Femi, the top Uber Eats driver in the Twin Cities. What else do we have? Page down. We've got Mr. Irrigation saying Bad Bob, the meanest hombre in the West. All right, thank you for that. Yes, we've got Herbert upset that we're not wearing our knee pads for the Patriots. We will talk about the Patriots later. I don't mean you want me to do it right now. You only do Patriot propaganda? It's not a local Boston show, dude. Michael Penix Jr., guessed by Robbie the Mariner fan. Oh, look, there's a good – I didn't know there was that gif of Michael Penix Jr. Look at that, Robbie. Where'd you find that? Alf the Alien Opiner says Bin Boy Justin Cooper. Oh, look, he's carrying the, just in case Bo Nix needed to throw up, he's got the thing right there. He's ready to go. Marlon Briscoe, guessed by Eek in Roseville, Minnesota. Christian Ponder. Why would you even ponder passing? From Doc Dan, that's his answer. Joe Theismann from Dat Dude. Who else do we have? The great curmudgeon, Jeff George from Nostradinus. No commentary on your boy, Sam Darnold. Icky Woods from The Nature Boy. There's a good name. Brian Bartlett Starr from our friend Kathy in Madison.
3: Wrong!
0: Tree from Chicago got it right. Bad job by you. Shame on you. You're not supposed to get it right, Tree, and that's no fun. Elvis Gerbach from Big Rig Rob. He's back with us on the live show. Cam Scataboo. Look at that, from Michael in Tulsa. Doing pretty well. Lorena, do you have an answer? Again, the question, Steelers quarterback Aaron Rodgers now has 9 career touchdown passes of 80 or more yards, tied with Hall of Famer Brett Favre and me for the most in NFL history.
2: John Elway.
0: John Elway. All right, is it John Elway? No. The correct answer, the one and only, Ben Roethlisberger. Ben Roethlisberger. Roethlisberger. Burger, burger, burger.
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7: And you tell us where this show lies.
9: What is going on here with Joel Embiid? I'm tired of him. LeBron James? I'm tired of him. Mike Breen? Never tired of him.
10: So there was a preseason game on the other night, and Mike Breen, who... he's not a reporter, obviously, right? But he is somebody who, even when he goes on air with something, it's got to be, like, rock solid. Like, yes. He is not going on air because he heard something third hand that might have happened.
9: He has earned maximum credibility.
10: Yeah,
9: like, if he's bringing something to air, it's true, I think. Yeah,
10: it's not like, he's got unserious now that the Knicks have won a championship since he's been calling it. So,
9: although Breen is wacky, I mean, keep in mind, he did updates for IMIS. He's got a sneaky good sense of humor. He does, Mike Breen.
10: I would not associate wacky with Mike Breen. I'm going to have to hear that for myself.
9: Well, you know him better, so that's
10: but
9: fair.
10: But he said that there was a practice recently and Joel Embiid was a little late because the other guys were already on the floor, and that LeBron James let him have it. And then LeBron James said, I think via social media, that that was a lie, that he wasn't late. Stop lying. Now, this is a credibility off, I think, between Joel Embiid, LeBron James, and Mike Breen.
9: Right.
10: I think in terms of telling the truth, Mike Breen versus LeBron James is a mismatch because LeBron lies all the time.
9: I would say it's the greatest mismatch in sports.
10: Yes.
11: Yeah, Izzy, I think LeBron's on his, like, what, 40th rewatch of The Godfather?
10: Yeah, seriously. Still can't.
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20: The top-seeded Milwaukee Brewers took Game 1 of the National League Championship Series, edging the Dodgers 2-1. L.A. left 9 men on base. Bryce Tarang with a solo homer in the 4th. Game 2 Monday afternoon. Cleveland starts the ALCS Monday at Tampa Bay. Chase Briscoe was the NASCAR winner. In the NHL, Carolina won its 5th in a row. Georgia is college football's new number 1. Texas fell to number 7 in the new AP poll. The Sunday night NFL game went to the Ravens in overtime at Atlanta. 30-23. Falcons quarterback Michael Penix left late with a rib injury. Tua Tagovailoa then threw an interception in the overtime to end the game. San Francisco's 5-0 after a win at Seattle 32-29. Detroit dominated at Arizona 45-21. The Broncos came back to beat the Chargers 23-17. And Minnesota's 5-0 after winning at New Orleans 23-13. I'm Steve DeSager.
15: Gather around. Ben Maller's up.
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0: He played like rotting poo.
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15: 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Now. 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
0: The Brew! Get the jump on the blue! What's up with that? Welcome in the beginning of another hour of the Ben Maller Show. We are in the air everywhere. That's right. We're hanging out side by side, mano a mano, coast to coast, border to border, and beyond, on the vast and jumbo sized microphones of FSR, so powerful they can't be stopped, emanating live from the box, the Jack in the Box. Well, it's the Ben in the Box. Guaranteed human from the world famous Fox Sports Radio studios, where Jed, who fled, has fled again. He briefly returned. Where has Jed gone? We might have to open up the Maller Investigative Bureau and figure out what's going on with that. Where did Jed go? Where did he go? He came out of jail, and then has he gone right back in? We don't know. Who knows? Anyway, it is the Ben Maller Show as we hang out together. And I got a message, actually. This is crazy. 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And then it was Sleazy Cheese and the Green Bay Gobbler who reached out and said, hey, I need to know about the King. 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The crown is yours. And our lead this hour. Don't bury the lead, my man. We're not going to bury the lead. I'm going to pause the NFL. We'll get back to the NFL. Relax. We're going to get back to the NFL. We're not going to boycott the NFL.
1: I like football.
0: I know. I know. Everyone loves their football. But we got baseball. Final four action in Major League Baseball. Yeah. Wild and crazy, right? Were you able to watch both games? There was no American League game. That starts later on Monday. You had the Brewers and the Dodgers, NLCS game number one right there, playing out on the TV.
2: Number one.
0: Very, very important. So we start out in Wisconsin. That is where the scene was, the stage for game one of the Final Four. We'll get back to the NFL shortly. But we do begin with that heavyweight pitching matchup there. The Brewers rolling out the Miz. And Tarek Skubal, the big pickup from the Motor City Kitties, from the Tigers. Another playoff start for the Dodgers. You had the game on Fox, and they were there. Nobody had laryngitis, so that's good. They cured the laryngitis. I don't know if you're watching this or not. Perhaps you were watching the football game, but Bryce Terang rang the bell as he hit a ding-dong off Tarek Skubal, and Milwaukee's bullpen shutting down the once-feared Dodger hitters there, as Jacob Mizorowski did not dominate the way you expected him to dominate. He had a frustrating good performance. So he was okay in terms of the runs allowed and all that. So it was a taxing outing, a stressful outing for the Miz. And the Brewers get a 2-1 win in game one of the NLCS. Somebody named Luis Lara hit a tie-breaking single. Never heard of him. Off Tarek Skubal in the fifth inning. And that's it. The Dodgers did not score at that point on in the game. And so Milwaukee takes game number one of the NLCS, the first matchup in the NLCS of 100-win teams since the Cincinnati Reds, the big red machine of the 1970s, eliminated the Fightin' Phils, 1976. That's a long time ago. All right, so the Brewers had dropped seven consecutive postseason games against the D-O-D-G-E-R-S Dodgers, including a sweeperoo last year in the NLCS. So game two will be later on Monday here in Milwaukee. Yoshinobu Yamamoto will start for the Dodgers, and holy crap, Logan Henderson. Logan Henderson takes the mound for the Brew Crew. The better story here is in the losing locker room, so that is where we will begin. And the Dodgers on the wrong end of this opening loss. It is not a single elimination. Some of you people got a little too excited until the alcohol was flowing in Wisconsin. My inbox got a couple of messages. Oh, you're screwed, Maller! Dodgers are cooked! The year of the Brewers! And I'm like, oh, really? I didn't realize it was one game. That elimination. I didn't, like the NCAA tournament. You just win one game, that's it. All right, so the question, as we discuss here, it's a good jumping off point. So the question, thumbs up or thumbs down? Thumbs up, thumbs down. Do the Dodgers have a Shohei Ohtani problem? Let's focus in on Ohtani, as he didn't do much in this game. Did score a run, the only run they scored. But you think of Ohtani, you think of him as hitting moonshots, and he ain't hitting moonshots. So I've got cotton farmers, Pepsi Cola, and rotary telephones. And we will combine all of these things together. And we're going to mix them up there, and then we're going to weld them together. We're going to actually weld them together. Actually, we mix them up and then weld them together. So, number one.
2: Number one.
0: One, one, one, one,
2: number one.
0: So, I'm going to go thumbs up. I'm going to go thumbs up on, do the Dodgers have a Shohei Ohtani problem? And there's a lot of fanboys now in the Dodger media. It wasn't always like that. You know, it's people that actually had critical thinking. But most of the people that around the Dodgers now in the media are just toe suckers, unfortunately. That's the reality of the situation. And so at least

0: that this, the Dodgers, if they are going to win, are going to have to win with this inferior version of Ohtani. And are they better off putting some other jabroni in there that could actually hit a home run occasionally? Because at this point, Ohtani cannot do it. His power has vanished into the Bermuda Triangle, which I thought was off the coast of Florida. I didn't realize it was somewhere off the Pacific Ocean. And it's bad. It's bad, bad, bad. The Dodgers need to hire a search and rescue operation to find his home run swing. How bad is it? If you go back to August 18th, I was a little child on August 18th. You go back to August 18th, Ohtani, how many home runs do you think he's got since August 18th? What do you think? You got a number in your head? All right. How about number one?
1: Number one.
0: One home run since August 18th. So his power has been missing for so long. How long? It's been missing for so long. It qualifies for an episode of Unsolved Mysteries. And you know, tough love is overdue. Does anyone over there have the balls to bench Ohtani? Does anyone that is employed for the Dodgers have the intestinal fortitude to say, this guy's not helping us, he's a net negative? And the Brewers know it, and the Braves knew it also. The teams are not dummies that are playing the Dodgers here. And the Dodgers have a luxury product that is delivering basement, discount bin, back of the store results. And that's the issue. So is he so bad that he can't, he's not even a decoy. A decoy occasionally hits a home run. Ohtani hasn't, he's had one home run since August 18th. That's it. Now I must also address the pitching here and the start by their ace, Tarek Skubal, who was a tiny dancer. He came up short, came up small. The Dodgers prize pitching move from the Tigers there. And he only gave up two runs in five innings. What are you nitpicking, Maller? I have high expectations. To me, you got to match the other guy. And you got to be better than the other guy. I said, well, he was a little bit better, but this is the first time that he has failed to pitch beyond the fifth inning in eight career postseason starts, so he didn't get it done there. The Dodgers, again, they want the bulldozer. They would like the nice bulldozer, and Skubal's more of a riding lawnmower at this particular point. And the Dodgers, they have to have that heavyweight prize fighter, especially in this matchup. This was like a heavyweight matchup, even though the Miz didn't go long in the game either. And Skubal gave them five rounds of boxing and headed to the showers to have a nice nice warm shower. He needed a nice shower. And he's supposed to be the guy that will take you into the sixth or the seventh inning, and he's the guy that eats the steak and the whole thing. And on this night, it was more of the kids' menu. And that's it. That's just your garden variety starting pitcher. They'll go five innings, and that's modern baseball, and you're supposed to be a little different. That's why you want that $400 million contract. You think you're going to get it. Meanwhile, to the Milwaukee side of things here, and this wasn't a beauty contest by any means. Even in a 2-1 situation, it wasn't a beauty contest. It was more of a street fight at a cheese factory. And the Brewers walked away, and they won the cheese curds covered in liquid gold sauce, like a cheesy liquid gold. And they were able to win that. Now, for manager Pat Murphy, all right, manager Pat Murphy here, how big was game one of the NLCS? That's the question, again, we're working with here. How big was winning game one? So for Pat Murphy, this was a Pepsi Cola special. Now, what does that mean, a Pepsi Cola special? It was a gotta have it. Now, Jacob Mizorowski was not exactly painting the Mona Lisa while he was on the mound here. He labored. He huffed and he puffed for the Brew Crew. And he wasn't striking the world out. His strikeout rate was not where it had been. But he held them being the Dodgers, to one run before the bullpen cavalry. They sounded the bugle. I didn't hear it, but apparently Pat Murphy got the bugle. And the bullpen cavalry came in, riding in, to save the day. And it's not algebra. Let's not overthink this. We don't need AI. We don't need algorithms to tell you the plan here. It's rather simple. It's not advanced calculus.

0: Milwaukee. It's basic Mahler math. Even a third grader could figure this crap out. Jacob Mizorowski is your fast pass. He's the man. Now, he didn't pitch like the man. You still won the game in this game, but the formula is rather simple. If you're the Brewers, you get three starts. You got to get three starts out of the Miz. You got to win all three. So that gets you to three wins. You got to get another win, obviously, otherwise you don't advance. So win those three games and somehow steal one other game, and congratulations, you've won the National League pennant and you're heading to the World Series. So they don't need perfection. They just need survival. So really, you've got those three you figure in the bag, and then the other four games, you just got to scratch and claw and hope one of these other Dodger guys rides the vomit comet. And Blake Snell's a great guy. I mean, I'm convinced the Dodgers will lose every time this guy pitches. The guy's a loser, Blake Snell. So you figure he's out there. You're going to get – if you don't start the Miz against that, bro, I ain't playing unless I get my bro, Blake Snell, you'll beat him. So make sure the Miz doesn't go against Blake Snell, and that's one of the other games you can win. And then the Dodgers are royally cooked. Then they're screwed. So one box has been checked. Congratulations, three to go. A whopper of a night. Get the win, a little extra cheese on that, no pickles, and you're good to go. All right, meanwhile, final point. We must address for a couple minutes what happened over the weekend in Cleveland, the American League, and how did that go? Well, Gavin Williams, the horse, of course. Gavin Williams, as we said the other day, so good he's going to end up on the Dodgers or Yankees or Red Sox or one of those teams, or the Cubs. Had 12 of a record 21 strikeouts. The Chicago White Sox, what are you doing? Cleveland pitchers had 21 strikeouts. Jose Ramirez hit a two-run go-ahead ding-dong there on a pitch that was just above home plate on a Saturday night there in the fourth inning. And that's all she wrote. The Guardians take down Chicago's White Sox 2-0. And they complete the comeback. The Guardians were left for dead. We were mocking them. They deserve to be mocked. We don't take back that monologue. They were an embarrassment. And then they weren't an embarrassment, and they all of a sudden have figured things out. So they come back from an 0-2 deficit and defeat the team from Chicago. Cleveland moves on now. Cleveland just the 11th team to win a best-of-five series among the 96 that fell behind 0-2, the first since the 2017 Yankees against the old Cleveland Indians. Remember, there's a team called the Indians, and now they're named after a bridge because you wokesters who don't even like baseball got all up into a tizzy. Yeah, remember that. I remember that. So the 0-2 comeback, and on the road, they lose the first two at home. They're able to win on the road. Then they win the last game. They're just the fourth team to do that. So congratulations to the Cleveland Guardians, who will play the Tampa Bay Rays in the American League Championship Series for friends and family only. That'll begin on Monday night. So friends and family. We'll watch so you don't have to. Don't worry. We'll check that out. The question here, who gets the biggest slice of the Italian beef sandwich of blame for the White Sox blowing a 2-0 lead in the ALDS? So I would like to start with Will Venable. Now, I've never met Will Venable. I actually dealt with his dad, Max Venable, who was a journeyman outfielder who played with the Angels and whatnot back in the day. But Will Venable, who managed that bullpen for the Chicago White Sox like a guy playing whack-a-mole at the county fair. And so there is a bit of me that is pleased with this outcome, and here's why. I feel like it's cosmic justice. And I understand Cleveland did the same thing at times here, but nobody was more egregious than the Chicago White Sox. It says in the Bible, live by the opener, die by the opener. And that bullpen slop blew up. And how smart did the White Sox look? Oh, we're going to go opener, bullpen game, and just keep doing that. Why not? What the hell? And the White Sox treating starting pitching like it's a rotary telephone. Who wants to use a rotary telephone? What does he need? That's outdated technology. So that was the White Sox mindset here. And guess what? The new technology went kerflooey! It exploded. They micromanaged. Now, most likely it's not actually Will Venable. It's the front office, the nerds, Poindexter, the Dingleberries, who have all the answers, right? Except those computers somehow forgot that you need to win three games in the American League Divisional Series. Bad job by them. Now, meanwhile, how about the hitters for the White Sox? This always fascinates me. And I've talked to some of the old-time guys. They're also the old baseball players that I've dealt with over the years. They're also fascinated by the arrogance of the modern ball player, where it's not your night. You're striking out a lot. Things aren't going your way. No one, not a single person in that dugout says, hey, you know, maybe we should change our approach a little bit. Maybe we should, I don't know, choke up on the bat, try to put the ball in play. Oh, no, you can't do that. What's wrong? Have you lost your bloody mind? Have you lost your bloody mind? So the hitters go up there looking like lumberjacks swinging away at a giant tree in the forest, and the results are like a toothpick. They racked up 52 strikeouts over the final three games. 52 strikeouts, 21 in the final game there. They batted as a team less than 200, the Chicago White Sox, the last three games. Actually, overall, with runners in scoring position, it was even worse than that, the final three games. And Mune Murakami, the star of the White Sox, he had 11 at-bats over the final three games. Murakami went 1 of 11 with 8 strikeouts. A couple of key moments, he was at home plate with a chance to make something happen, and he didn't do it in the final three games. No adjustments by anybody on the Chicago White Sox. No clue. And so let's hand them a dunce cap and pass a napkin there. There's a mess on their face. They vomited. It's a bad job by them. All right, is the Ben Maller Show, if you'd like to comment on that or anything else. Listen, I'm obviously going to talk some baseball here to start, but if you would like to comment on anything that is not involving this baseball stuff, you are more than welcome to join us. 877-99 on Fox. That's 877-996-6369 if you want to be part of the program. So you remember that guy that interfered at Yankee Stadium? Do you remember the guy that interfered with the Anthony Volpe home run, which wasn't a home run because he reached over the fence? Did you hear what happened to this guy? It's rather surprising. It happened over the weekend. It didn't get a lot of attention. So the fan that reached out, interfered with the baseball, something very bizarre happened, which doesn't normally happen anymore. It's rather surprising. We'll get to that. We'll take your calls. 877-99 on Fox. Later this hour, we have Mallardly Third Degree, also the Insta Trivia. Your calls, 877-996-6369, also on X, at Ben Maller. We'll get to all that, and we will do it next. However, live read season is upon us, and it's a block party kind of a night. Now, I know it's the A block on the overnight, but what hour is it? Let's find out. Here we go.
1: Number two.
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22: About what they've done quarterback-wise. 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

0: Another classic Mahler tune from years gone by. All right. It is the Ben Mahler Show.
1: He is so talented.
0: Yeah, very talented. We need... Well, the Mahlerpalooza, you don't have to wait for the Mahlerpalooza to send songs in. The work of Jay Scoop and Just Josh and Milkman Mike and all these guys that have done such great work over the years. Our friend from Flint, Michigan as well, a couple other people. I did a spur-of-the-moment Ask Ben over the weekend. You should leave your notifications on in case I do that in the future. But on Ask Ben, and Raz popped up. There's a guy named Raz quit the band, who no longer goes by that moniker, but it was great. It was wonderful. Raz is doing well. He's from Minnesota. He wrote a lot of songs. The peak of the songwriting was during the pandemic. Everyone was bored. We were here every night yapping, and a bunch of you guys ended up writing tunes, which was great. Anyway, we are doing the live show right now. If you want to be part, 877-99 on Fox, also on X, at Ben Mahler. That's at Ben Mahler. You can say hello to Lorena. She's right over there. FSR Tech Queen.
1: What up?
0: And Koopa Loop at a Bronco Fan. That's a Bronco Fan. Your comments can and will be used against you. I did see I thought there was some like road work going on at SoFi Stadium. There was so much orange at SoFi Stadium. I thought maybe somebody was fixing the roads, Koopa Loop. I didn't realize there were that many people from Denver in L.A. I had no idea.
2: Yeah, Denver West.
0: I had no idea. That was a throwback. So people were saying it reminded them of what it was like when the Chargers played in that soccer stadium for a couple of years before SoFi, when it was just overtaken and all that. But I guess if you're a Charger...
2: Home Depot Center, that's what it was, right?
0: I don't remember. Yeah, it was the soccer thing, the L.A. Galaxy play out or whatever. Anyway, there were tons of Bronco fans. Like the Bronco people, they showed up. They were all wearing orange. Did you wear orange, Cooper, or did you wear blue? Did you have?
2: I wore orange. I wore a Von Miller jersey.
0: Was it? Did somebody send a memo out? You had to wear orange. Did everyone get the memo? I didn't.
2: Well, I mean, that's the Broncos.
0: I understand.
2: Primary color.
0: Somebody said there was more orange at that game than if you go to a game in Denver. There's not as much. Anyway, all right, let's go to the phones, and we'll start out with Andre. Oh, it is a holiday, right? Is it a holiday Monday, right?
2: It is.
0: I think so, isn't it? No? I don't know. I thought it was a holiday. Is it Columbus Day? Am I right? No. Am I wrong on that?
2: What am I doing here?
0: I don't know if it's a company holiday or not. I don't know. I thought it was, today's Columbus Day. Is that no longer a holiday?
2: I thought we canceled that.
0: Oh, I think we did. Do we call it something
2: Indigenous
0: else?
2: Indigenous People's Day.
0: Okay, whatever. Yeah, sure. Great. Wonderful. Andre, what's going on, Andre? Welcome. I think Andre might have fallen asleep here. I hear movement, but I don't hear breathing. He doesn't have snoring. I don't hear his dog either. All right, well, that sucks. I'm sorry about that, Andre. Or your phone. Maybe your phone died? I hear a clicking.
1: I don't know. It sounds like there's something there.
0: He's trying to talk, but he can't.
1: He can't do it.
0: Sorry, call back. Let's say hello to Andy, who's on the Oregon Trail. Sounds like he might be sleeping. Hello, Andy. Welcome.
3: How's it going, Ben?
0: Not sleeping, but you know who is? The Oregon Ducks. They're sleeping.
3: Yes. Well, before we talk about the Ducks, okay. I just want to say that song is like for me and my wife specifically, because we just get high together all the freaking time.
0: Yeah, what a great love story that is.
3: It really is.
0: You know, Romeo and Juliet, all they did was smoke weed, but that's not in the... They left that out of the story. I don't know why.
3: Yeah, it's just for me and my wife. But I wanted to say hi to Lorena. And how you doing, Lorena?
1: Hello, I'm doing good.
0: You gotta say it the proper way. He's saying it the proper way, Lorena.
1: I like it. Yeah, no, it's good.
3: Yeah. And then hi, Koopa Loop.
0: Yeah, Koop's
3: a Bronco fan.
0: Hey. Okay.
3: Nice. How you doing, dude?
0: We've done the niceties now. We've gotten that out of the way. I think we're excited about that. Yes? All right. Very excited.
3: What the heck is up with the Ducks? I'm getting so frustrated. They're all I have because the Blazers are terrible, and the Ducks just keep sucking, and I'm getting tired of it. I want you to take over.
0: All right. Let me tell you something. All right. I think they have too many good players. How about that? They got too many blue chip, all-American. You need a proper mix. This is unpopular opinion, Andy, that they got to mix in more 2- and 3-star guys. And
3: well, take me.
0: Okay, we'll put you in there. Why not? I do love the fact that your coach was talking up UCLA to mock USC and then lost to UCLA.
3: Dan Lanning.
0: I know, Dan. What are you doing? What are you,
3: savior.
0: I know, Dan Lanning, your lord and savior of the Duck, the head duck.
3: Oh,
0: what's up
3: like
0: with
3: I'm
0: that?
3: I'm getting high so I can be calm, but the Ducks make me angry.
0: I hear
3: and
0: you.
3: I just need you to take over, Ben.
0: Well, I want you to know, I'm glad you're very high right now, Andy, but if it makes you feel any better, there's some serious boosters at the University of Southern California that spent a bunch of money on their coach and watched the school that doesn't spend any money in L.A., UCLA, hire this guy, Bob Chesney, who no one's ever heard of. And this guy's a rock star right now in college football. UCLA's in the top, what are they, a top 15 team now after the rankings of this week? Top 15 team. Crazy.
3: And the Ducks are ranked zero.
0: That's bad. That's a bad loss, man. That's a bad loss.
3: Have a good night, Ben.
0: Thank you. Go away. There you go. Go smoke some more. There's Andy and his wife. Well, that's true romance right there. Till the bong empties. That's in their vows right there. Let's say hello to Eeny, Meeny, Miny, Mo. Screaming Steven. Oh, wow. This is rare. Two calls within a couple of weeks. Hello, Screaming Steven. Welcome.
4: Ben, thank you again. This is so awesome. Hey, and we get high with each other. From one lover to another.
0: Sounds like you might be high right now, dude. Calm down, buddy.
4: I would know it's been 18, 19 years, remember?
0: Oh, yeah. I remember.
4: 2008, that was my last felony conviction.
0: Look at that. You're an upstanding citizen.
4: Thank you. Thank you. Coop, thanks for taking my call. Lorena. We did some research, and because we're Czechoslovakian descent and Austrian, that's why my aunt is named Lorena.
1: Oh, see?
4: Yeah, so I had to do some
1: spelling
4: research.
1: Spelling is important.
4: Clear that up. But, Ben, I have an important question for you.
0: Our important question. We'd like to alert all the affiliates. Important question coming. Here we go.
4: What are you going to do for Vinny versus the penny when they don't have any pennies anymore? They're going to outlaw the penny.
0: Well, I have, over the years, well, first of all, we just got a jumbo-sized penny from our friend in South Carolina, Nimbot.
4: Oh,
0: Nimbot.
4: That's cool.
0: So we have that, and I have saved many pennies. I will never spend those pennies. Those are my pennies.
4: So I just
0: have to worry about my lifespan, so I have enough pennies for my life. I have a lifetime supply of pennies.
4: So it won't be like Benny versus the wooden nickel or something?
0: Well, originally we were going to bring in some farm animals, and management at the company would not allow me to do that. But I wanted to bring in, like, you know, Benny versus a monkey or something like that, but they wouldn't let me do that. But it's unfortunate.
4: Are you serious?
0: Yeah, like, I was. No, listen, they won't let me do it. The old, I'm talking, you know, this is three bosses ago. But I had all these ideas. I lost a bet. I was supposed to walk to Tucson, Arizona. And I was like, I'll do it. And they said, the boss said, Andrew Ashwood, may rest in peace. He said, you'll die before you get to Riverside. I'm not allowing you to do that. So that's it.
4: Because you can't have a goat or anything.
0: Right? How great would that be? That'd be hilarious. The Mallard goat in here.
2: Benny versus the Billy.
0: Benny versus the Billy. There you go.
4: Yeah, or chickens that like or whatever that'll hop on a different square.
2: Benny versus the henny.
4: Yeah, Coop, yes. And then another thing is I got to figure out how to call in to ask Weed Man Hippie a question.
0: All right, well, that's every...
4: Besides our family farm, I work really weird overnight hours at... I'm a maintenance guy at a factory.
0: Yeah.
4: You know, and so I don't go to bed till like 4 in the morning. Now, a lot of times I don't call in the week. So I come home, I shower, I go to bed so I can get up and do some of my own
0: stuff. All right, well, listen, if you are able to call in tomorrow, it's in the second hour of the show. You're not able to call in?
4: No, I can. I'm usually in the shower.
0: As long as you wear some underwear, I don't want you naked calling. It's very awkward.
4: I can shower in my swimming trunk.
0: Oh, yeah, you can do that. Well, yeah, give us a buzz. All right, we'll put you on. We'll put you on with Weed. I'd love to hear you and Weedman. That would be great.
4: Is that all right, Lorena, if I shower with my swim trunk?
1: Yeah, I think it's a great way to do it.
4: Shower.
1: Clothed.
0: Yeah.
4: Get soapy.
0: Well, you might have to put some
1: would
0: soap.
1: Would it count if he just kept his socks on?
0: Depends where they are. Yeah. All right. Yeah. I got you. All right. Well,
4: we love you guys. Thank you.
0: All right. You. Be well. You. Call tomorrow. There you go. Screaming. No. Yeah. I know you won't call because you're working. And by the way, you're maintenance management is what we call you. Maintenance management. Because when you're there, you're the management guy. All right. Go away. Thank you. Our friend Jill, the long-suffering Yankee fan, says, I am not an Ohtani fan, kind of think he's a big phony, but your idea to bench him, you've got to be kidding, Ben. No, I'm telling you, he's not hitting home runs. He's batting .154 in the playoffs. He's got one run scored, a couple of walks, a stolen base, no home runs, no runs batted in so far. And I know it's a small sample size. He has one home run, Ohtani, since August 18th. You're telling me they can't find someone else in there to bat 154 with no home runs and no runs batted in? It's not like he's a decoy. The other team is not afraid of Ohtani right now. The other team is not like, oh, my God, Ohtani's going to kill us. They're not afraid of him right now. Robbie, the Mariner fan, writes and says, the Oregon Ducks suck. That's what happened to them. Bad things happen to bad athletic departments. It's the Beaver State for a reason. So there he goes. Rob in the 3-2-1 with some very good AI art there of the Oregon Duck. See, that's the Duck. When I loved college football in my youth, that's the Oregon Duck. He's got the Donald Duck thing. Because Oregon made a deal with Disney, and they were able to use the Oregon Duck as Donald Duck. They just couldn't make any money off it. That's why they use all these crappy logos on their helmets that suck, that aren't as cool as the Donald Duck, because they couldn't make money on it. Think how cool Disney used to be as a company. And now they just try to price gouge you at everything. They just raise the prices.
1: So that's why they put the O on everything instead of the
0: Duck. Yeah, because they can sell the O rather than the Donald Duck logo. When I was a kid, they had the Donald Duck logo on their helmet. There are two old Pac-10 schools that had it. Arizona State, the Sun Devil mascot, is actually Walt Disney. Somebody from some Disney animator drew it up, but they put Walt Disney's face on the original Sun Devil logo, and then the Oregon Duck is actually Donald Duck. But that was back when Disney was cool and more relatable, and now there's just a corporate entity.
1: Price gougers.
0: Exactly. It's like, how can we screw these people that grew up fans of ours as kids, now that they're adults? How can we take all their money? Okay, let's just charge $12 for a churro. Why not? All right. Anyway, it is the Ben Maller. Not that I'm complaining. It is the Ben Maller Show. If you'd like to be part of the program, 877-99 on Fox. You have Maller to the third degree. You can answer that. Also, you can answer the Insta trivia. If the man could talk, that would help. The Insta Trivia on X. Let's go to that right now. Here is the Insta Trivia. Jose Ramirez of the Guardians joined blank as just the second player in MLB history to record multiple RBIs in three consecutive postseason games with his team facing elimination in all three. Again, Jose Ramirez of the Cleveland Guardians joining blank as just the second player in MLB history to have multiple runs batted in three consecutive postseason games with his team facing elimination in all three. That's the Insta Trivia. The answer in Mallard of the third degree. We'll get to that. We'll do it next.
5: You know we have what you want.
6: Yeah.
5: 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Whether it's late at night,
0: coast to coast,
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0: Oh, boy.
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0: Can we get a check in on the Brewers that Covino didn't quite believe in? 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
18: Yeah, last check, they are on their way to the NLCS.
0: 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Dan Byers, you know what? It's going to be good for baseball.
19: I got to think
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18: Never believer.
0: The Brewers Dodger series could very well be one for the ages.
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0: 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Check us out on YouTube. 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You're on there anyway, not being productive. 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So check out the Ben Maller Show on YouTube and click the thingamajig. Thank you, thank you, thank you. All right, time now for the payoff on the InStock trivia, and we'll get to Maller to the third degree. Here is the question. Jose Ramirez of the Guardians joined blank as the second player, that's it, in baseball history to have multiple runs batted in three consecutive postseason games with his team facing elimination in all three. That is the question. What is the answer? Let's see. Does anyone know the answer? We go to the great unwashed, otherwise known as X, and we see Eddie Romero from Alf the Alien Opiner, Bodie Miller, who's 49 today from Late Night Drug Tester, Woody Woodpecker, guessed by Doc Dan, Christopher Columbus from Eek, it's his day today, Dodger free agent superstar Andrew Jones from JT the Wingman, how dare you, the Miller High Life woman from Michael in Tulsa, Big Poppy David Ortiz from Analog Al, Willie Mays Hayes from Kev Atomic, John Kruk, guessed by Johnny Q. Screaming Steven is the best from RPS commentator. All right, do you have an answer, Lorena?
1: Shirley Temple.
0: Close. The great John Valentine of the 1999 Boston Red Sox. Was that Kevin Kennedy's Red Sox? Here we go, here we go, here we go.
2: It's Maller.
0: Here we go.
2: To the third degree.
0: Here we go.
2: This is one
0: big ding, ding, ding, ding, ding, ding, ding, ding, ding, ding, ding. Kubaloo.
3: Ben, Arch Manning did not have a good day against the Sooners in the Red River rivalry.
0: You
3: over
0: think,
3: the weekend.
0: Coop? You think that was a bad day? He rode the vomit comet?
3: It was pretty bad.
0: Yeah.
3: After the game, NFL gurus discussed his stock dropping and said that they have him graded as a day two prospect.
0: Yeah.
3: Do you think that's going to be the case, Ben?
0: No. The marketing department's going to say, hey, dummies, you know how much money we can make from these idiots buying Manning jerseys? No, he'll be drafted in the first round. And I still think he'll be a top 10 pick. As bad as he's been a disaster class for him in Texas, he'll still be drafted where he doesn't belong because of the marketing. And somebody will say, well, we can coach him up. Next!
3: Well, shortly after you talked about Alex Cora turning down the Phillies last week, it was reported that he's waiting around for the Yankees job.
0: Ha!
3: Do you think he'll get that?
0: Well, I don't know. Wouldn't want to wait another 10 years. Aaron Boone's done everything he could to lose the Yankee job. Any other era of Yankee baseball, Aaron Boone would have been fired. But they don't care about winning in the Bronx anymore. They're fine. And he's their best buddies, Brian Cashman and Aaron Boone. And I'm convinced Dave Roberts with the Dodgers and Aaron Boone with the Yankees, these guys will coach until they don't want to coach anymore, and that's it. So Alex Cora can forget about that job being open. Next!
3: Last week, the Knicks announced that they are officially shutting down contract talks with their players until later on in the season.
0: Yeah.
3: Then on Sunday, Carl Anthony Towns said he's very disappointed with the Knicks.
0: Oh, God forbid.
3: Do you think we have a Carl Anthony Towns problem?
0: Oh, yes. Well, I mean, what is he making, $60 million a year? Why don't we have a bake sale for Carl Anthony Towns? How's he going to go on with life, Coop? How devastating is that for Carl Anthony Towns? Boo-hoo-hoo! Who cares? How'd we do?
3: You pass us.
0: That is a win! Put it on the by one, the game! 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
6: I mean, Mike Ditka was, in the history of NFL coaches, the toughest of the tough guys. You could put Vrabel and Ditka and Tomlin and all the tough guys in the room. You would take Ditka. He was just Chicago. Like, Chicago's a cold weather, deal with it. I mean, until Ben Johnson arrived, it was a defensive culture. That's what Chicago was. People here take the train to work. They work hard. They deal with weather. You know what I mean? They love their life. He was. I mean, you could see him with a cigar playing golf. You could see him screaming at officials. He just felt like Chicago. He's a Chicago guy. Born in Pittsburgh. But there's just so much about him. A great player. And there are stories I've heard about Mike Ditka that I can't repeat on the air. They're like laugh out loud funny. He is so beyond popular and successful. There's a lot of people that are successful. There's a lot of people that are popular. But when they're making, when they're doing Saturday Night Live stuff on like the Chicago Bears and the love of Ditka, Michael Jordan, Harry Carey, like that's just different. That transcends good and successful. And man, he's just an all. There are clips out there I would have loved to have covered. You know, it's like, I'll give an example. Bobby Knight had a little bit of Ditka, kind of intimidating. But I don't think Bobby was the nicest guy. Ditka could be outright fine. I know people that have covered Ditka and really loved him.
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17: The Baltimore Ravens won the Sunday night NFL game in overtime at Atlanta 30-23. Derrick Henry with 102 yards rushing and a touchdown reception. Falcons quarterback Michael Penix left late with a rib injury. Tua Tagovailoa threw an interception in the OT to end the game. San Francisco is 5-0 after a victory at Seattle 32-29, getting the go-ahead field goal with under 2 minutes left. Denver came back to beat the Chargers in LA 23-17. Chargers are 0-5. Detroit won easily at Arizona, 45-21. Jahmyr Gibbs, 151 yards rushing and two scores. Minnesota's 5-0 after a win at New Orleans, 23-13. The day started in London with Jacksonville edging Philadelphia, 19-17, on a 57-yard field goal on the final play. And the Brewers at home took Game 1 of the NLCS 2-1 over the Dodgers. L.A. left 9 men on base. I'm Steve DeSager.
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0: Well, they call themselves the Commanders. Music down a little bit there. But not the Commanders of Time. Welcome in the beginning of another hour of the Ben Maller Show. We are in the air everywhere. Even if we have the wrong number, because it's our pet peeve, coast to coast, border to border, and beyond, on the vast and mega powerful microphones of FSR, emanating live from the easy. It's the easy button. Just hit the easy button. You're good. That's all you need. Guaranteed human from the world famous Fox Sports Radio studios, where the true legends like Daniel, America's favorite crossing guard, Stephen Manhattan, Zach in Rhode Island, Whoopi Pie Blair, they all agree that the Ben Maller Show is a show that is an express ride. 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So our lead this hour, don't bury the lead, my man. What a finish. It's a very memorable finish in the NFL. So it's not a big matchup. It's an NFC East game. You had the Washington football team versus the New York NFC football team. Couple of rivals, division rivals going at it. I don't know if you saw this game or not. Perhaps you were watching some other game. But Washington futzed away a golden opportunity to win a game in overtime. Well, they should have won it in regulation. They blew a relatively large lead in this game. Instead, they were forced to settle for a 27-all tie after botching what should have been at least a game-winning field goal attempt. They didn't even get the attempt off. So the ball was inside the Giant 25-yard line in overtime. And we have the play-by-play. Let's go to the audio tape. Here's what it sounded like. Jaden Daniels, under center for the Washington football team. You're in field goal range. So if you don't get another yard, it is a 41-yard field goal. Every man, woman, and child knows that's watched the NFL. That is a reasonable field goal to expect to be made. A professional football kicker should make that kick most of the time. So you have a really good chance of winning the game. And then this happened.
11: What's up?
15: Daniels.
18: Yeah, he's not passing the ball.
15: Okay.
18: Yeah.
15: Now they don't have a timeout. What are they doing?
18: Oh,
15: they got to get
18: goodness.
15: Up and spike it. They're not going to be able to get
18: They're
15: this
18: not
15: done
18: going
15: in time.
18: To.
15: It's going to run out on them. The clock ran out as Daniels ran the ball. And Scadam, who says, I'll take the tie and get out of town. What's up?
0: There you go. The great Chris Myers, part of the Fox Sports Radio Alumni Association. For those of you who are Fox Sports Radio historians, you might remember the Chris Myers show with his lovable sidekick. Yeah. Well, he definitely loved working here. He got much more success here than I had. I know that back in the day. But anyway, there's Chris Myers on Fox with the call, along with Jonathan Vilma, one of the all-time great cluster Fs. You will not see something for many years as dumb as that. Holy crap. So Daniels took the snap. He shuffled around. Myers was a TV call on Fox, but he did not gain any ground. Even if he had gained ground, it really didn't matter. The ball was in makeable field goal range. No timeouts remaining. Washington unable to spike the ball. There was no sense of urgency. Time expired. Good afternoon, good evening, and good night. as it goes the wrong way for the Washington football team. Great moments in franchise history. Man, is that a good one. Just freaking great. I loved it, loved it, loved it. I have no skin in the game. Actually, I guess I did. I had the Giants plus the points, so I won the bet on a tie. So I'm very happy about that. Let's hear from the people involved in this. Why don't we start with Dan Quinn? Let's go to cut two. Here's Dan Quinn, head coach of the Washington football team. Dan, plausibly, it's your responsibility to make sure your players know the down situation, clock, game management. Can you explain what the hell happened at the end of the game?
1: Leaving tonight with a tie feels like a loss.
0: That's right.
1: Last sequence, we throw it out of bounds, we clock it, you know, you give yourself a chance to kick it. And we pride ourselves on those moments at the end of the game.
0: Really?
1: And after the first down run, you know, still trying to gain more for the kick. Right call is honestly, like, we can go clock it early. And don't put ourselves in that spot, and that is that's my responsibility, nobody else's.
0: Okay. Actually, it's your quarterback's responsibility, too, because he's an idiot. Here is Jaden Daniels. Jaden, hey, dummy, what were you thinking, pal?
7: We got to stop the clock. We got to know his ozone situation.
0: Really?
7: We got to relay that as an offense. It starts from everybody top down. But ultimately, you know, it's on me.
0: Well, he said ultimately it's on him, but he gave some other subtle comments that were clearly shots at some of the coaching staff. It's not hard to interpret. He did couch it by saying it's ultimately on me, but there's some of the other comments. Yeah, from the top down. Well, he ain't at the top. All right, so that is a good jumping off point. Let us discuss, is this Commander's loss a failure of the individual judgment of Jaden Daniels or some kind of systemic failure of the entire Dan Quinn Washington coaching operation? So I've got Curio Cabinet. We've got Car Dealership. And kitty cat status. And we will combine all of these things together. And we are going to talk until the sun rises. That's the plan. We're just going to keep talking and talking. There's a kitty cat right there. All right. So to lead off here, Jaden Daniels, the man of the hour. What a masterpiece. A chef's kiss. You know, I live for this kind of stuff. Just great. So Daniels did not beat the clock. The clock beat Jaden Daniels. A 41-yard field goal attempt, which is a pretty much a gimme in modern NFL football, turned into a 100-yard walk of shame with your tail between your legs. Every player on the Washington Commanders, every one of them. This was mental flatulence is what this was. It was a brain fart for the ages for Jaden Daniels. Just tremendous. That final play, tie game. Makeable field goal. Time to down the ball, kick the field goal.

0: tremendously outstanding situational awareness. Just wonderful. Just wonderful. And you'd think the quarterback would be aware of game time situation, that whole thing, and would not need to be reminded. And so there was that part of it. And, you know, Dan Quinn also gets the finger of shame. And there's people saying Dan Quinn should be fired. I could have made that argument years ago that he shouldn't have been hired to coach the Washington football team based on his job in Atlanta. But they have a quarterback coach. Let's go through this. So they have a quarterback coach, probably two. They've got the offensive coordinator. And you've got the head coach. You've got 47 game analysts. You've got a bunch of staffers that are there. And apparently nobody figured out, let's make sure we don't screw the time up. Who goofed? I've got to know. Ultimately, for me, it's on Jaden Daniels. You're first-round quarterback. You're supposed to be the man. You won the Heisman, all this stuff. Like, it's just basic. That's your job, dude. Don't F that up. We all have bad days, but that was not just a bad day. That was an all-timer. Like, that was something that you would expect a Pop Warner all-star to not F up, and a professional football player did. Maybe if Jaden Daniels didn't, I don't know, have somebody file a lawsuit against LSU over his number or threaten a lawsuit, he would have figured out the clock situation. Maybe he was distracted. That might have been the day that the Washington football team went over clock management and he was busy trying to complain to the people over there in Baton Rouge about his number. Is it possible these two things are related? Some kind of cosmic situation? So, you know who loved it, by the way? The Giants. Did you see how happy the Giants were? They knew they were losing. They knew they were going to lose that game. Every single player on that Giants defense, the way they reacted, it's like, holy F. Like, what is this? We have a goldfish at quarterback for the Washington football team. And it just, all they had to do on defense was watch the clock run down. They just watched the clock run down. That's it. All right, meanwhile, we go to London. We had another snafu, early morning snafu in London, and the Eagles suffering a body blow. What a gut punch. 19-17. They did cover the spread if you're a gambler, but they lose to Jacksonville in London despite leading 17-16 with 8 seconds remaining in the game. Does this sound familiar? Remember the game in Rio? The Cowboys and the Ravens, ding, ding, ding, ding, ding. Yeah, happened again. So this time it was a 17-16 game with 8 seconds left. Jake Elliott, that's a kicker, not a real football player. Jake Elliott hit a 48-yard field goal after Jalen Hurts engineered a 9-play, 32-yard drive, massaging the clock, getting the ball down into field goal range, and then the Jaguars, after the Eagles decided to kick off, rather than boot the kickoff into the end zone for a touchback, and Philadelphia said, let's kick it, run some clock, and make it returnable. So somebody named Amir Abdullah, never heard of this guy, plays for Jacksonville, Amir Abdullah, and he ripped off a 53-yard return. And that set up Jacksonville. It was 1 second left. And that set up Cam Little for a game-winning 57-yard run off the field, go to the locker room. You've just won the game. You had no business winning. As Philadelphia, you see who was not playing for the Philadelphia Eagles, the star players who were out? They had no business even being in position to win that game. And Jacksonville played such crappy football that the Eagles had the lead with 8 seconds to go. It's great. Now, Jacksonville won the stat sheet. They had 400 yards of offense, and they, I think, almost doubled the yardage of the Philadelphia Eagles. But still, the thing that I've always known, I think most of us know, is that the scoreboard thing's more important than all those other nerd stats. And Jacksonville had 13 penalties for 100 yards. So, in reality, they gave 100 yards away. It was unbelievable. They end up losing this game. But let's hear from some of the key participants here. Here is Jalen Hurts. Let's start with cut two. Jalen Hurts here commenting on the end of the game, on if he would change things up with the strategy there at the end of the game. Let's take a listen.
1: That's not my place, and we're prepared. I'm prepared as a quarterback to not worry about those things. So I'm honored to play.

0: honoring the things that are coming in the game. When I'm up at night, yeah, I think about, man, should I have said something or should I have took a step back and said, wait. But ultimately, there's a commitment to that and going out there and executing. And so this was one where it did not work in our favor.
1: That's his way of saying, my coach effed up. It ain't my fault. It's Nick Sirianni's fault. He's the idiot. My job, you want me to coach the team, you got to pay me more money. That's essentially what Jalen Hurts was saying. Does anyone disagree with that? Jalen Hurts was like, listen, if you want to pay me to coach the team, then give me some more money, I'll coach the team. Otherwise, it's that dumb's fault over there, Nick Sirianni. All right, let's hear from Nick Sirianni. Nick Sirianni, you've just lost a game. You had no business losing. What do you have to say for yourself?
2: Yeah, it hurts because in the sense of the guys fought their ass off and, you know, had a chance to win the game. And then for me to not make the right decision in that, you feel like you let everyone down. It's just like you would feel if you missed a free throw at the end of the game or if you had a drop. I've been in both of those places. And those ones stick with you, and that will stick with me for a long time.
1: All right, so he took the blame, and that's what we're going to use as our jumping-off point. So should Eagle fans take solace? And there were tons of Eagle fans. I did not see most of this game. I was awake for the end of it. My schedule got all messed around because of the football and whatnot, what I was up to. So I was up, and I saw the end of the game and all that. Should Eagle fans, and there were a lot of them in London, take solace in Nick Sirianni taking the blame? So two words. No way. No way. The put it on me response. I've noticed this doing the talk show over the last couple of years. The Eagles haven't lost very many games. This is the first time they're under 500 in like 5 years. They don't normally lose that many games, and it's been a while since they've had a mediocre team in Philadelphia. But here's the thing. So Nick Sirianni, the put it on me is a boilerplate response. It's like his favorite song in the jukebox. Sirianni has apologized so many times. How many times? He's apologized so many times, he's one loss away from getting his own customer service hotline. So congratulations on that. Philadelphia does not need another apology. They don't. It needs a real head coach is what it needs. Now, the Eagles used to have enough talent. Here's my theory on the Eagles. They used to have enough talent where Nick Sirianni looked like a genius. The players made him look like a genius. Now they're asking him to roll up his sleeves and coach up some of these guys. And they were in position to win this game, despite having a talent void. However, you are judged on the full game, not just part of the game. And because of free agency, injuries, players quitting and retiring, trading away some offensive linemen and some other players, the premium talent that Philadelphia has had, they've had a tremendous talent advantage, has not exactly continued here. So it's a messy operation now. And Nick Sirianni was hired to drive a Cadillac. And he drove the caddy. He was really good driving a Cadillac. Everyone looked around and all that stuff. Now the Bird's car dealership has said, well, we've got to take back the Cadillac. And, well, Nick, I want the Cadillac. Don't take back the Cadillac. Well, no, we're going to take back the Cadillac. But don't worry, Nick, we're going to give you a dealer car, a loaner car. We're going to give you a used Kia with 200,000 miles. But I want the caddy. I don't want the Kia. I want the caddy. Sorry, Nick. How's that working out? Yeah. Can't find second gear at this particular point. And he is a sideline cheerleader who looks marvelous when he's got a bunch of thoroughbreds out there. Now that the horsepower is not the same, it's a bit of a problem. Bit of a problem there. The hot seat has his name embroidered on it. Here's the other part of this that is fascinating. You are damned if you do and you're damned if you don't. You talk about being caught between the devil and the deep blue sea. And I actually agreed with what Nick Sirianni did here. The execution was unbelievable. Like, the Cowboys got ripped and everyone's all up in arms. Oh my God, how could you give the Ravens an opportunity there at the end? Well, the Ravens in that game, if I remember, I think they had one timeout. I believe they had one timeout. Now, in this game, Jacksonville did not have any timeouts. But yet, I thought, well, you kick it off and you figure they're not, as long as you just make a tackle. Make a tackle on special teams. Don't let the guy run 50 yards. You win the game. And they screwed up. Like, if I was Sirianni, I'd fire my special teams coach. I'd be like, all right, get out of here. All right, last thing, speaking of being fired, you think Robert Saleh's saying, hey, can I go back to the Niners? Can I? No? Why can't I go back to the Niners? So, to Nashville, where C.J. Stroud threw for 261 yards, a touchdown, ran for another, and the Texans snapped that winless start as they pulled off a route or route, depending on where you grew up, of the Titans 26-3. The old Houston Oilers beat the what became of the Houston Oilers, the Tennessee Titans there. The story, the better story is in the losing locker room. So Tennessee quarterback Cam Ward was asked if he's gotten used to losing, which is the ultimate gotcha question. Isn't that a great gotcha question? Yeah, you know, you jock sniffers don't like that. Oh, it's mean. I don't like my quarterback to have to answer any question like that. Anyway, so he was asked the question, Cam Ward, if he's gotten used to losing. Cam Ward responded by saying, quote, no, I'm not a loser. The record may say that we are right now, you think, but, Cam Ward said, at the end of the day, you've got to go through some stuff to try to get wins. Yeah, okay. Just keep telling yourself that, Cam. Now, Robert Saleh said that he is not giving any thought to benching Cam Ward, despite an 0-5 start for the Tennessee Titans, one of the worst teams. Well, they're right there. I mean, they can't worse than 0-5, the Tennessee Titans. So the question, is Robert Saleh showing admirable loyalty to Titans quarterback Cam Ward, or is this just blind faith in someone that doesn't deserve it? Like, does he? Unless you're named Ward or you're related to him somehow. Like, I get that if you're related, but my God. So the Titans hired Robert Saleh and Brian Daboll to repair Cam Ward. Two-man operation. You got supposedly the genius. You all think Brian Daboll's a genius of X's and O's, and he played up the story how he wanted Cam Ward with the Giants and all this bullcrap. Then you've got Mr. Positivity, Mr. Sunshine and zippity-doo-da, zippity-day in Robert Saleh, Mr. Motivational Speaker. So these two guys going to light this guy on fire. He's going to be so good. Everyone will be saying, oh, my God, why was Cam Ward so bad before? So these two idiots get together, and Robert Saleh and Brian Daboll, to repair the quarterback. And they should have gone. There's a local car dealership in SoCal. It's called Toyota of Orange. And they have a jingle. You won't get a lemon. Well, the Titans got a lemon. They got a lemon. And it's non-refundable. The warranty, they don't have a warranty. They're cooked. You won't get a lemon. You got a lemon. You got a lemon. Cam Ward is being evaluated like a quarterback. Shocking. Because guess what? He's a quarterback. That's what he is. And yet, when you look at the amount of opportunity that he's getting, and you look at the performance that he's providing, the Tennessee Titans, Cam Ward, former top pick in the draft, this is turning into some kind of government infrastructure project. So much money and time has been spent, and it's just sucking all the money up. The man is 3-19 as a starting quarterback. That is a 136 winning percentage. He's worse than anyone in the history of the NFL. He's worse than the gold standard, which has always been Jamarcus Russell. This guy makes Jamarcus Russell look like a championship-level quarterback. Holy crap. Now, Robert Saleh calls it development. What we call it on this side of the microphone is protecting the receipt that ownership's like, we got to make this work. This is a very expensive purchase. We threw away an entire season of football to suck more than everyone else to get the top pick, and this is our prize. And Cam Ward has been like a barnyard kitty cat, a stray kitty cat. Here, kitty cat. Here, kitty cat. Here, kitty cat. Yeah. Nine lives for Cam Ward. Nine freaking lives. He could throw interceptions into the Cumberland River there. And Robert Saleh would say, oh, you know, it's a teachable moment. You know, even Danny in Nashville, one of the great Titan apologists, is done with Cam Ward. You know it's bad when Titan fanboy Danny from Nashville has given up on Cam Ward. But if this experiment were a restaurant, think of Cam Ward if he was like a restaurant. the health department would have shut down the restaurant and put a sign on the door, the front door, saying vermin, vermin, vermin, stay away, stay away, stay away, stay away. Right. At least Cam Ward gave us the great drop, we ass, when asked about the Titans' performance. Now he can change it to me ass. He can change it as well. It is the Ben Maller Show. If you'd like to comment on that or anything else, 877-99 on Fox. That's 877-996-6369. Coming up a little bit later this hour, we will have the somewhat popular Insta advice line. We'll take your calls up until then, and then a bunch of calls on the Insta advice line. Time now, though, for the Maller Riddle of the Day. And here's the Maller Riddle of the Day. California regulators recently ordered a San Francisco entertainment company to stop staging unsanctioned human versus blank cage fights. Again, California regulators recently ordered a San Francisco-based entertainment company to stop staging unsanctioned human versus blank cage fights. That is the Maller Riddle of the Day. The answer, we'll get to it. We'll do it next. However, it's live read season, and this would be the A block. Let's see if we can find out what hour it is.
3: Number three.
1: Well, hey, it's hour number three, and the football season is heating up. 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
19: So hesitant to remove them from the game when they did what they did to Mookie Betts, right? And Mookie Betts is like, well, there's trying to catch the ball, and there's, I'm going to go into your glove to catch this, and I'm going to rip it out of you.
20: Well, the and way they jerked at his arm, right. And like, yeah, it was very unnatural and untoward.
19: 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Like, you're here. You're in our territory. Whoa.
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19: 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You're not the 12th man. You're a fan. These guys were celebrated as anti-heroes, right? And look what happened. Baseball gods, 2 years later, look what happened. You guys went home because a fan reached over.
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0: another show on Fox Sports Radio as we continue on. 12th day of October. We'll do it live. We're doing it live. Hanging out. Thank you for joining us. Check out the Fifth Hour podcast. We had new episodes over the weekend.
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0: 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I used to work with a guy that bitched about that. 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Fifth Hour podcast, Friday, Saturday, Sunday, three episodes. Mailbag on Sunday, Blind Scott. You either love him or you hate him. And he was there, Blind Scott, on the Sunday mailbag. You want to be part of the live show? You can answer the Maller riddle of the day. Phones are full. I won't give out the number till later when we open up the always popular Instant Advice line. But on the X Machine, you want to answer the riddle of the day? It's at Ben Maller. That's at Ben Maller. Lorena, FSR Tech Queen. And Koopaloop at a Bronco fan. That's a Bronco fan. Your comments can and will be used against you in the court of sports radio. So please act accordingly. All right, back to it. I did want to mention last hour we teased this. We didn't pay it off. I want to compliment the Yankees. The Yankees did something that is very unusual for the times that we're in. We live in the era where teams try to find ways to ban sports fans for doing inappropriate things at games. You're banned for life! Life! We're going to use facial recognition to keep you from paying $12 for a little bag of... How everything is in modern times. And they gouge you and all this stuff. And listen, I love my sports, but it's pretty ridiculous how expensive everything has become. And so I bring that up. The Yankee fan, you might remember last week, the Yankee game, Anthony Volpe had hit what looked like it was going to be a big home run for the Yankees. They went to the instant replay and they determined, wait a minute, that ain't a home run. The fan reached over the fence. What? Whoa. Yeah. Well, it turns out that the Yankee fan who interfered with Anthony Volpe's fly ball in game three of the ALDS is not going to be banned for life from Yankee Stadium. There'll be no further punishment. He got a police escort out of Yankee Stadium almost 30 years after Jeffrey Mayer interfered with Derek Jeter's fly ball against Baltimore in the 1996 American League Championship Series. Those of you that are old, remember that play. Jeffrey Mayer's all grown up now, but no additional punishment. So that's good. All right, time now for the riddle of the day. California regulators recently ordered a San Francisco-based entertainment company to stop staging unsanctioned human versus blank cage fights. All right, let's see. Does anyone know the answer here? Page 10. A late-night drug tester says human versus weasel fights. All right, Femi got it right. Bad job by him. Alf, the alien opiner, says human versus pooper scooper is the answer. What else do we have? Page down. Read that. Tree from Chicago says, man, Benny Cam award takes are becoming legendary there. Me ass. Yes. All right. Thank you, Tree. We love you, man. Sorry about your Bears, Tree. What happened to setting the record for points? I guess that's not going to happen. Moose from Eek in Roseville, Minnesota. Donovan McNabb, randomly guessed by Michael in Tulsa. Ferg Dog says human versus street feces matchups. Well, that happens all the time in California these days. What else do we have? Page down. Human versus Shanahan from Analog Al. Tasmanian Devils from Doc Dan. That's his answer. Mike the Leprechaun says unsanctioned fights versus Marcel. What else we have? Bears. Bears, guessed by Donkey Sausage. Giant Tortoise from Timmy from Busco, Indiana. I like that Timmy added some AI. Thank you for that. What else do we have? Eileen's going in San Francisco with human versus Chucky cage fights as his answer. What else do we have? Melmac Cat Eaters, guessed by JT the Wingman. The shots fired at Alf. Elon Musk, guessed by Sir Smokes a Lot. All right. Do you have the answer? Do you have the answer there, Lorena? California regulators recently ordered a San Francisco-based entertainment company to stop staging unsanctioned human versus blank cage fights.
1: Food. I was going to go with food.
0: Food. All right. Is food. Survey says? No. The correct answer would be robots. Not allowed. Unsanctioned human versus robot cage fights. the futuristic freak show on September 18th, some social media influencer you've never heard of entered a cage battle. Three humanoid robots. The organizers billed it as the world's first human versus robot fight. And one opponent was 6 foot tall, roughly 200 pound robot, advertised as capable of delivering kicks with 850 pounds of force. Now, the person that founded the com-

0: attorney was very excited that California regulators threatened to put the person in criminal trouble if they went ahead with these fights, said that we have made it, boys. All right. Now, we've made it because we have Dick in Dayton calling up. Hello, Dick. Welcome. The Dickster.
1: Hey, good morning, Ben and crew. How are you?
0: If I was any better, I'd be a Watson, but not Deshaun Watson. What happened there, Dickster?
1: Oh, I don't understand. They just fell apart or something. I was so mad at them.
0: Well, they never showed up. But you lose to the Jets. You scored 12 points. I know there was a rainy weather and all that, Dickster. I don't know if you saw the game or not, but it was raining and it was not great conditions. It was wet. And still, you got to beat the Jets. If you're I thought the Browns had changed, Dick.
1: Well, yeah, they'll be okay. I think they're going to be okay. But I was surprised. I like when the Bengals, that one pass he threw to Chase, it was about 50 yards, and the defense came through. And, well, of course, you know, everybody's excited. I think the Guardians are going to make it. I really do.
0: We have to make a bet. If it's Guardians and Dodgers in the World Series, we're going to have to make a wager, Dick.
1: Yeah.
0: We'll have to bet something big. Big for sure. Yeah,
1: but,
0: yeah.
1: In Ohio State, my cousin, he lives in Texas. He calls me. He's from Cleveland.
0: Yeah.
1: But I see where just got beat, but I'm Ohio State. And then there's a guy in Dayton that I used to call. He wrote on the Bengals. I don't know if you ever knew him. I call them. They have the.
0: Well, what's his name?
1: Chick Ludwig.
0: Oh, the great Chick. I've heard you talk about Chick Ludwig, a legend.
1: Oh, he's pretty good.
0: Yeah. Oh,
1: he's
0: great.
1: Pretty good.
0: Love me some Chick Ludwig. Yeah.
1: Yeah.
0: For
1: so,
0: sure.
1: I've been pretty busy over here. A lot of activities.
0: Well, that's great. I love that. You're the social butterfly. But you got to leave a little time for us. Remember that. We need to talk to you at least once a week. That's all we want.
1: Yeah.
0: Just once a week. All right. You can go around. And,
1: I thought I'd check in.
0: All right. Well, thank you, Nick. Bye-bye.
1: Bye.
0: There he goes, Dick and Dayton. We go from one legend to another. Whoopi Pie Blair. Have we ever done that back-to-back? Dick to Whoopi Pie. Hello, Whoopi Pie. Welcome.
2: Yeah, Whoopi Pies are great, but TikTok's even better. So I've been on that all night.
0: All right. You got to pick up your phone, dude.
2: What? I'm doing you big time, man.
0: I know. You're big time of me, man. You sold out. You believe that. Is real the TikTok stuff? You're being manipulated.
2: Yeah,
0: you're being manipulated, dude. You're being manipulated.
2: You didn't fly me out to Vegas. What's wrong with you? I told people that. Well, like, what? But no one's gonna fly you up to Vegas.
0: You changed your phone number.
2: Big money now, Blair.
0: You changed your phone number.
2: Yeah. If you would have done that,
0: well, you didn't give me your number, so I couldn't do it.
2: Made people like. Oh my God, Blair's a big star now. Yeah.
0: I know. I would have done, but you never gave me. You didn't give me your number.
2: The minute I get a job, the minute I save up $2,000, I am going to freaking Vegas, and you better have the meet and greet there again. Because the minute
0: it doesn't cost $2,000. It shouldn't cost you $2,000 to go to Vegas.
2: Well, because you got to get a hotel, you got to pay for a hotel.
0: What hotel are you staying at? You can stay. You don't have to stay at a nice hotel.
2: Fine.
0: Just make sure they don't have bed bugs.
2: I ain't going to stay at a crappy one. Lord knows, you might get a hooker or some crap there.
0: Well, fun
3: that's what he needs the $2,000 for.
0: Yeah. Okay, yeah. Well,
2: yeah,
0: fun fact, Blair, the hookers,
2: nice.
0: It's not legal in Vegas. You got to go out to Pahrump, where Art Bell used to work. That's where it's legal.
3: Yeah.
0: Pahrump's like a 45-mile drive north of Vegas.
2: Or maybe if I save enough, 3,000, 4,000.
0: Can you imagine if Blair
2: 5,
0: walks into a brothel?
2: One walks into a Las Vegas game, and they're playing like the Bills or something, or the Patriots. Yeah. That would be fun next year.
0: You would enjoy that?
2: You have a meet and greet.
0: I'm
2: working.
0: Well, as long as our guy Slug, he's our guy, the hostess with the mostest. We love Slug. He has the greatest mashed potatoes around. And as long as Slug is willing to host us, we'll do it again next year. We had a great crowd this year. It was a wonderful time.
3: The meet and greet's always during the summer, though, Blair, so there's not going to be a game at a Raiders game there.
0: Yeah, you can go to like a college football game, maybe. Oh, I'm sorry.
2: Oh, yeah. Who it's the UNLV.
0: The Runner Rebels. Yeah.
2: Uh-huh.
0: What's hot on TikTok tonight?
2: What's
0: hot on TikTok right now?
2: I don't know. My name is USC Trojan. That's my one name. And then the other name on another account is called the San Diego State Aztecs fan.
0: Wow, that's great. That's awesome. You're very popular.
2: I love the Aztecs. You know, born and raised in Southern California, got to be an Aztecs fan.
0: Yeah, everyone in SoCal loves the Aztecs. They all love the Aztecs.
2: Oh, heck yeah. Aztecs football. Yeah.
0: All right, I got to go. Thank you. There's Blair. We've lost him to TikTok. He's a lost soul. We need to have an intervention. We must have a Blair in Maine intervention. We've got to have it. Well, straight ahead, it's the Insta Advice Line, Unscreened Radio. Who needs our advice? We'll get to that. We'll do it next.
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7: 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Why? 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And Aaron Judge is the best hitter in the American League. 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The Yankees threw the hell out of the ball, though, and Schlittler was phenomenal and dominant. 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So, okay, you didn't need it. But here you are in a series where it's a better team. You know, they were the best team in the American League. 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
1: And if you don't like it, screw you.
0: Well, some weeks are hard, some weeks are easy. Instant advice line, Jaden Daniels. 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He ran out the clock in a tie game in makeable field goal range, the quarterback for the team that used to be called the Washington Redskins, but clearly wants to be called the Redskins again because they're essentially wearing the old uniforms they used to wear, except without the logo, obviously. All right, hey, your advice to Jaden Daniels. You're live on the air when you hear my voice. Hello, line one, you're on the air. Advice to Jaden Daniels at 877-99 on Fox. Line one is not paying attention. We're going to line two. Hello, line two. You're on the air, line two.
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0: That's right, by the clock. Yes, that is correct, Supermarket Steve. 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
0: All right, yes, we need they're getting rid of Celeste pizza. We learned that over the weekend. Caller, you're on the air. Advice to Jaden Daniels, caller.
6: Yeah, morning time. Y'all could have been the only team to win in the East. The conference.
0: That's right. That's right, Rick in Maryland. Morning time. Well, caller, you're on the air. Advice to Jaden Daniels, caller.
7: I don't know if I love or hate Blind Scott, but I'll take him over Robbie the Mariner.
0: All right, come one more. Hurry up. Pick a coop.
8: Line one.
0: Line one, you're on the air. Go, line one.
6: Eat more.
0: Oh, I was going to say something bad, Coop. 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
0: every Yankees fan predicted that this would happen. The only reason I thought it might be different this year is because of their pitching. Their pitching was so solid and healthy when they needed it. But their bats go cold, and they sort of choke and play under the pressures. And it's real. You know, I think you heard Jazz Chisholm talk about it afterward. He was a little bitter about not starting, but he actually went on to talk about how, you know, the boos don't hurt, but he doesn't see how it makes any sense. It's counterproductive when you should be rooting your players on. Fans are frustrated, man. You know, they haven't won since 2009.
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1: 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Ladies and gentlemen, this is The Odd Couple with Rob Parker and Kelvin Washington.
19: I'm here to tell you that Brian Cashman has been the general manager of the New York Yankees for a ridiculous 28 years. 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
19: 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The stadium is packed. The Yankees are making money hand over fist. You can love Brian Cashman enough.
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25: The top-seeded Milwaukee Brewers took Game 1 of the National League Championship Series, edging the Dodgers 2-1. L.A. left 9 men on base. Bryce Turang with a solo homer in the fourth. Game 2 Monday afternoon. Cleveland starts the ALCS Monday at Tampa Bay. Chase Briscoe was the NASCAR winner. In the NHL, Carolina won its fifth in a row. Georgia is college football's new number 1. Texas fell to number 7 in the new AP poll. The Sunday night NFL game went to the Ravens in overtime at Atlanta. 30-23. Falcons quarterback Michael Penix left late with a rib injury. Tua Tagovailoa then threw an interception in the overtime to end the game. San Francisco's 5-0 after a win at Seattle 32-29. Detroit dominated at Arizona 45-21. The Broncos came back to beat the Chargers 23-17. And Minnesota's 5-0 after winning at New Orleans 23-13. I'm Steve DeSager.
1: Maller Militia, are you ready?
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0: So what happens when you run out of magic dust? Where does your team go? Well, we found out in one of the random NFL games on Sunday. Welcome in the beginning of another hour of the Ben Maller Show. We are in the air everywhere. Discombobulated. 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The crown is yours. So it's been a wacky night on the overnight from the Atlanta Falcons blowing a lead and losing to the Ravens' backup quarterback, to the NLCS Game 1 going to the Milwaukee Brewers over the Dodgers. Jaden Daniels with an epic brain fart for the Washington Commanders. And now we turn our attention to the silver and blah. The silver and blah. We tried to tell you. Some of you idiots wouldn't listen. So our lead this hour from New England. It's like a religious revival. The Patriots are back, baby. Well, they already beat Buffalo. Yeah, you say, well, maybe that was a bit of a fluke. No. This is what you're supposed to do, beat up on crappy teams. The Patriots played a crappy team, and they beat them up. Drake May. That was arson. He torched Las Vegas for 5 touchdowns. New England gets a 28-point laugher. Blowout city. Blowout city. As the Patriots have emerged from their early season hibernation. Well, Drake May's emerged. He completed almost 80% of his passes. I'm told that's good. 374 yards passing, 4 touchdowns through the air, and 1 on the ground. Rat-a-tat-tat. And that's what it's all about. More importantly, he did not turn the football over for the first time this season. Drake May played a clean game. Were there some opportunities to turn the ball over? Yes, there were. He didn't turn the ball over. And the Patriots piled up 536 yards of offense. Why'd the Raiders shouldn't have even bothered going. If they're going to play like that, you might as well just stayed back in Vegas and saved money on the trip. 536 yards of offense as Pop Douglas got a couple of touchdowns. Hunter Henry and Kyle Williams also added one apiece. The better story, though, is in the losing locker room. Now, as some of you know, over the last couple of weeks, we have been bombarded by the algorithm and some fanboys with their little Raider blogs. They were not happy with us. They cannot handle the truth. So they decided to attack the messenger. We tried to warn you. We thought we were doing the right thing. You couldn't handle the truth. Well, now you're getting a life lesson. Yes. So let's discuss. The question, did this particular performance or lack thereof make you change your opinion of the Clint Kubiak Raiders? All right, so I've got defunct casino and hotel, Oscar the Grouch, and taxpayer-funded. And we will combine all of these things together, and we're going to have a big help in a jambalaya. We're going to have some baba ganoush. And for Tilio in the Sunshine State, we've got to have the gabagool. You got to have the gabagool. All right, so first of all, to answer the question, did this performance by the Raiders cause you to change your opinion of Clint Kubiak's team? So the answer is, not a bit. Not a bit. At all. Right? Unlike the Kool-Aid drinking brown nosers were not one of them. Right? We were never fooled. We were never fooled by the silver and black magic show, abracadabra, hocus pocus. Yeah. So the Patriots did not just beat the Raiders in this game in Foxborough. They audited the Raiders. That was an audit. And guess what? You failed the audit. You failed the audit. New England averaged 8.1 yards per play. That's not a mistake. 8.1 yards per offensive play in getting 536 yards of offense. Apparently, the Raiders' defense was observing the Sabbath. So I hope they enjoyed the Sabbath. I didn't realize it was yesterday, but apparently it was. Now we knew the Raiders were kind of like that defunct casino and hotel in Vegas called The Mirage. They were a mirage. Never fall for the early season mirage. And some of you people fell for it. We tried to tell you. You wouldn't listen. Kubiak's Raiders, they had more smoke and mirrors than the magician working the midnight show on the strip. They used to have midnight shows. Do they even have those in Vegas anymore? I don't know. I know, like, I think they have like 10 o'clock shows. That's like the latest. I don't think they do midnight shows anymore. They used to back in the old days, back when the mob ran Vegas and you didn't have to pay $40 to park, and back in those days. So anyway, the Raiders, all that smoke and mirrors with Kubiak, they beat over a bunch of bottom feeders. They just pummeled some bottom feeder teams. And yet again, we always fight the good fight against the low information fan. And I understand. Listen, a lot of you guys have jobs. You pay attention that much. You're low information. You're not knowledgeable. I get it. I understand. I have no life. I get paid to pay attention to this stuff. It's a higher level. You're not that guy, pal. You're not that guy. So you low information fans, you get all horny. And all these old dudes who grew up when the Raiders were good, you got to be old to remember when the Raiders are good. And we try to tell you, like, listen, this is not it. This is not it. And you're like, oh, no, you don't know what you're talking about. Oh, man. Well, welcome to a little town I call Realityville. That's right, Realityville. Woo-wee! Yes, 5 weeks into the season, you look at the Raiders now, and all of a sudden there they've gone from Cinderella to the Jack-O-Lantern. They're now the Jack-O-Lantern in the parking lot there. And they have wins over the Dolphins, Chargers, and Saints. By the way, those teams, combined record, Dolphins, Saints, and the Chargers, 1-14.

0: They're fraud. That's where they are. So the Raiders have returned to being your daddy's Raiders. That's the real Raiders. Everything's moving back into place. Everything's lined up. All the planets are lined up the way they're supposed to be now. The Raiders are back to being a dog food team. So that's what it is. All right, now speaking of the Raiders, though, a number of you got very excited staying with this game. The much ballyhooed debut of number one overall pick, Fernando Mendoza, made his NFL debut with 6:06 remaining in the fourth quarter, replaced Kirk Cousins with Las Vegas trailing by 28 points. How great is this? Oh, my God, this is so sad. So, number one pick in the draft, they think so little of this guy. They know he can't play, so they put him in with 6 minutes left, down 28 points. Let's try to hide him. And they hit him. They hit him. They did. They were able to hide him. Mendoza completed 6 of 8 passes for 48 yards and no touchdowns, no interceptions, a passer rating of under 90 for Fernando Mendoza. He did complete his first 5 throws, including a 16-yarder to Trey Tucker, and then it all fizzled away there. Mendoza reached the red zone and did not get it done. Anyway, here's the man of the hour, the number one pick out of Indiana, Fernando Mendoza. Tell me how it went, Fernando.
1: It wasn't a great experience because of the overall outcome. I wanted to do my part any way I could help the team. I was called upon, and I really appreciate all my teammates, especially some of the starters going out there, still having a fight to win and a fight and a fighting effort. So I really appreciate all those guys putting their best effort for that last drive.
0: That was a really good effort. I thought the Raiders played great, down 28 points there. Very impressive. Clint Kubiak praising the rookie, saying he, quote, did a good job. Many pundits gushing. They had their knee pads on. They gave him the Manny Petty and the Hawk Tua to the former number one pick here. So the question, let's pull out the Maller report card. The Maller report card. How does the Maller report card read for Fernando Mendoza's first real snaps with the Raiders? All right, so Maller report card time. Now, we did not give Fernando Mendoza an A. But we also didn't give him an F. We didn't give him an A. Oh, you gave him an F? I know you did, Maller. No, we didn't give him an F. So the Maller report card, we wrote down capital I times 2. Capital I times 2. That means irrelevant and incomplete. It was an irrelevant performance, and it was an incomplete performance. This wasn't an NFL audition for the top pick in the draft. This was Sesame Street is what it was. New England rolled out mostly backups. Oscar the Grouch climbed out of the garbage can and said, hey, you know what time it is? That's right. Garbage time. That's what time it is there. Mendoza got to play quarterback against the cleanup crew for the Patriots, and yet the Raider fanboys, oh, man, they got so excited. They were so giddy. They were celebrating. You would have thought Fernando Mendoza was the second coming of the last good Raider quarterback, Rich Gannon, who's old now, by the way. It's been a while. Mendoza, he could have gone out, I'm convinced, based on the reviews I saw, Fernando Mendoza could have gone out there and to the 50-yard line and dropped a deuce right there at the 50-yard line, and the Raider apologist out there, they would have looked at that deuce right at midfield and said, my God, that is the greatest duty I've ever seen right there, the doo-doo at that field. That is such beautiful. It smells great. It's just amazing how great that is. They're so emotionally invested, these cheerleaders. They would have praised his pocket presence. He waited to get into the pocket there when he dropped the deuce. Footwork was amazing when he pulled his pants down. And let me tell you something. He doesn't have hemorrhoids. So tremendous. Tremendous. Eating a lot of fiber. Very important. So ignore the silver and black, the silver and black fluffers, if you will. We're not that part of the deal. We're not into that. That's not our thing. So anyway, you cannot declare a savior based on 8 passes for Fernando Mendoza in a game that was already in the obituary section or your favorite obituary website. So it's kind of like giving a standing ovation when the under

0: study at the Broadway show, gets on stage there, but 70% of the audience has already gone home because, again, it was garbage time, garbage time. So God bless the Raider fans. I am so grateful that you guys are keeping me employed by watching the videos online and all that. It means a lot that you're so obtuse that you have no clue that this team's not very good. But you'll learn. You know, you'll learn. Raiders have a losing record this year. They'll lose a bunch more games. And sometime, of course, you'll never admit you're wrong, but we tried to warn. And again, distant relative of Nostradamus, friend of Nostradamus, we tried to tell you, you wouldn't listen. So, there you go. You've been so beaten down by 20-plus years of a terrible product. If any other business put a product like that out for 20 years, they would have gone out of business. But these sports teams don't go out of business. So, you know, meantime, Mark Davis out there eating orange chicken at the P.F. Chang's, enjoying his life, and just let Tom Brady do whatever he wants, and that's fine. So you celebrate anything that shows even a little pulse. I get it. I understand. There's not a lot going on. The team's not very good. Coach isn't very good. All that stuff. I got it. We tried to tell you. It's fine. You're wrong. It's okay. It happens. All right, final thought. To the Bayou we go. To the Bayou where the Vikings are 5-0. Yeah, blow into the horn right now. Skull. Vikings are 5-0. They defeat the Saints 23-13, the final, despite committing multiple turnovers and all that. Kyler Murray delivered, or did he? Murray had 229 yards passing. The alligator arms, there is it right there. One touchdown, zero interceptions. And the Vikings are a little fast and loose there with the football. 51 rushing yards for the little pips week. And Justin Jefferson did return. He missed week four with an ankle injury. He was back. Jefferson caught six passes for 79 yards. He had a 15-yard touchdown grab. And that was over a couple Saints defensive players that were all over him. So the question, can Vikings fans now relax? Can Viking fans relax now that that offense, that you, the concerns you have with Kyler Murray in the offense, you can now relax because you won a game against the Saints? So, hell no! You got to be joking. Come on now. 23 points. If 23 points represents progress, then a broken elevator reaching the second floor deserves applause. Just give some applause. The elevator made the second floor. Well, that's great. That's just freaking wonderful. So the Vikings are winning games kind of like a college student surviving on extra credit. You feel me on that, right? It's confusing. They're not thriving. They're surviving. There's a difference. Some people think, well, you're 5-0, you're thriving. No, they're surviving. The Vikings. It's not a sustainable formula. Everyone knows that. It's not going to last. It's just the way it is. They either got to find some offense or it's just going to fall apart. And the offense is a pure carnival funhouse at this particular point. There's a lot of movement. There's some shiny parts, plenty of mirrors, and nobody seems to know where the exit is on how to get to the end zone. So the Vikings at this point, if you break them down, the Minnesota Vikings offense, it's like a taxpayer-funded highway construction project where they spent a lot of money, invested a lot of money. They got orange cones everywhere. And nobody's really moving. And it's not like there's a lot of work getting done. It's not. So right now the Vikings offense, it's running on fumes. And there's some duct tape over there, complimentary mistakes, all kinds of stuff. So Minnesota has a championship caliber defense, which is going to be wasted because they have no offense. And that's it. And so the offense is terrible. The defense is worthy of greatness. And then the defense doing their job, the offense is like a microwave dinner. Technically, it's dinner. Doesn't taste all that good. The defense deserves hazard pay because they're actually working two jobs. In many ways, they're working two jobs here at this point. Meanwhile, alligator arms, Kyler Murray, the little fella. Remember, he just needed a change of scenery? No. Listen, the offense is not broken beyond repair. I thought the coach of the Vikings was a quarterback whisperer. How's that working out? Not so great. It's not broken beyond repair. There's little evidence that anyone picked up the owner's manual. I guess when the move happened, Kyler Murray left Arizona to go to Minnesota, they didn't include the manual because Arizona didn't know how to use Kyler Murray. Apparently, it was not his fault at all. And so it's not like he's turned the corner or they've turned the corner of the Vikings offense. It's just like Kyler drove the little bus because he can't drive the big bus. He drove the little bus around the block and ended up in the same driveway. So that's where you are. It is the Ben Maller Show. We'll take your calls 877-99 on Fox. That's 877-996-6369. Also on X at Ben Maller. That's at Ben Maller if you'd like to be part of the live program. Some zaniness taking place here. And coming up here, a pretty funny joke, but not at a comedy club. Pretty funny joke, not at a comedy club. And one of the all-time great troll jobs. And that happened. Did you see it? Did you hear about it? Really good trolling. Really good trolling in the NFL. Trash talk to the next level. We'll get to that. We'll take your calls, the whole thing, and we will do it next. However, the live reads do not stop. We go now on this A block. I don't know what hour it is. So let's go to the Lorena Theater in Sherman Oaks, California. She's warming up her vocal cords.
1: My building needs new lights.
0: The building needs new lights. Look at that. All right. What's wrong with the lights over there?
1: The lights just aren't shining anymore.
0: Really? Then they're not bright enough?
1: Yeah,
0: really?
1: The blue's out.
0: Is that right?
1: Yeah.
0: I don't usually go down that way. I have to drive by.
1: Check it out.
0: All right. What's up? Maybe the homeless people cut the cable out for, you know, maybe there's, what do they cut the cable out? What's that cable they're looking for? The copper? They're copying.
1: Oh, yeah, because it's worth money.
0: Yeah, uh-huh. I'm trying to sell that. The Neanderthals. All right, well, let's find out what hour it is right now. Here we go.
1: Number four.
0: Nice. 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
18: 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I feel like a
19: woman. 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

0: Miller Show, Fox Sports Radio, as we continue on this 12th day of October here early on a Monday. We know you have options, not good ones at this hour. We thank you for listening. I know Andy and Bluegrass Andy appreciates that. He's a fellow radio guy. So he gets it. He knows. Call in number 877-99 on Fox. That's 877-996-6369. Also on the X Machine at Ben Maller. That's at Ben Maller. Lorena is here. Say hello to her. If you'd like the sign turned on the Lorena Theater, turn the power back on.
1: The lights are so dark.
0: It's not right. I don't usually go that way, so I don't know. Lorena can be found at FSR Tech Queen, and Koopa Loop is here. He's in a good mood. The Broncos won, so he's happy about that. And they covered the spread. It's more important.
2: Say hello. Broncos Twitter's having a meltdown, though.
0: Why is that? They didn't look that good?
2: Bo Nix has regressed. He's not the guy. What happened to last year's version of Bo?
0: Blah, blah, blah. You'd agree. I mean, he wasn't that good. I mean,
2: no, he doesn't. You know, it doesn't look great. But
0: they changed offensive play callers this week. He had, you know, average. What did he average? How many yards did he have? I don't even know. It wasn't much.
2: No, it wasn't great. But I'm just wondering if he's lying about feeling the best he's felt in a long time, and that the ankle is not completely.
0: Saying he's damaged goods. Is that what you're saying? He's faking an injury. They're hiding an injury. He averaged 4.6 yards per pass. I don't think that's good. And he didn't really run the ball. There were some opportunities there.
2: Yeah, that's true. He hasn't been, scrambling or rolling out like he used to.
0: Well, say hello to Coop at A Bronco Fan. That's A Bronco Fan. And I mentioned it earlier, I did run into our old friend Eddie, who's a big Steeler fan, but his wife, through marriage, he's a Charger fan. And they actually went to Seattle, he and the wife there, so they could see the Chargers lose and spend money on travel, which is great. So, and I was like, hey, are you going on any more road trips? You're going to go see the team somewhere else? And they're like debating whether they should shut it down, you know, spend more money. And of course, my advice was like, just wait till next year. Maybe they'll be better next year.
2: I was just looking at potential costs of a Phoenix trip in a couple of weeks.
0: Well, you can drive to Phoenix. That's a tank of gas, both ways. Go to Bucky's when you go there. It's right on in Glendale, Arizona, on the way into Phoenix. So you do it.
2: But the tickets to the game are actually more expensive than they were for SoFi.
0: Really? Why is that?
2: I don't know.
0: Maybe you wait?
2: Yeah, possibly.
0: Yeah, wait. That's risky, though, if you go and get a hotel room and then you have to wait like the last minute. You
2: know? Yeah, well, what had happened with the Chargers game is they, the day that I bought the ticket, they released a 20% off sale because they suck and nobody wants to go to the game.
0: That's good. Good for you.
2: Yeah.
0: All right. Let's go to the phones. Let's say hello to, here's a friend, Kelly, formerly known as Donut Kelly in Des Moines. And hello, Kelly. Welcome.
3: Hello, Ben.
0: Hello, Kelly.
3: How are you?
0: You enjoying Des Moines? What does Des Moines have? You've lived all over, though, right? You've moved around a little
3: bit. I have lived all over, yes.
0: Yeah. All right. Like that Iowa, quiet Iowa life.
3: Yeah, I mean, in terms of all the places I've lived, yes, Iowa is the quietest, I would say. Yes.
0: Very cool. What's on your mind? How can we help you?
3: Nothing. I've had a bad sports weekend. The Oregon loss was tough. Seattle got screwed by the refs. You know, it was a rough go.
0: Yeah. You need therapy? You get therapy dog?
3: Possibly, yes.
0: A therapy dog. What kind of therapy dog? Yeah. How about a miniature horse? You want a miniature horse?
3: Oh, I do like miniature horses.
0: Yeah. Isn't that the line? Like, the only two service animals are a miniature horse or a dog. I think that's...
3: Yes, correct.
0: Yeah.
2: Did a movie with a miniature horse and a dog.
0: Was it Ragtime?
2: Yeah.
0: I remember the name.
3: Yes.
0: Ragtime.
3: Yes.
0: Everyone watch Ragtime. What streaming service is
2: it? The Adventures
0: of Ragtime.
2: Oh, Adventures of Ragtime. And I believe it's just free on YouTube because it's that bad of a movie.
3: It is on YouTube.
0: Oh,
3: yes.
0: Oh, man. That sucks.
3: Yeah.
0: Not even on like Fubo or whatever that thing is called.
2: Or Tubi or something.
3: Or Fandango. There's all sorts of things now. Yeah. But no, I've been binge watching a lot of random old football movies lately rather than watching actual football games.
0: Oh, I got you. Well, sometimes I'll fall into a trap. I grew up on This Week in Baseball, and I'll just watch old episodes of This Week in Baseball for no reason at all. For
3: no
0: reason.
3: Yeah, no, I do that, too. I didn't like
0: watch. I tried to. I was trying to watch a Dennis Miller documentary.
3: Oh, yeah.
0: I haven't seen it yet. I guess it came out last month, but I haven't had a
3: chance. Yeah, well, because remember, that? I mean, that was a big fail when he was on.
0: Oh, he was terrible.
3: Monday Night Football was terrible.
0: It's a big a-hole. One of my old producers was his producer. He did a radio show, Dennis Miller, and he was it was not great. But I don't know. Yeah. I don't have any personal interaction with Dennis Miller, so maybe he's a great guy, and he just was an a-hole to everyone I've talked to who knew him.
3: It seemed like he was a real big douche. It really
0: Dennis Miller, from what I've known, and I never met him, so I just heard this from other people that knew him. The person that Dennis Miller loved more than anybody was Dennis Miller.
3: That was his
0: favorite person. He's a big fan of Dennis Miller. Really likes Dennis Miller. Thinks Dennis Miller is very funny. So, yeah.
3: Yes.
0: All right. Well, thank you, Kelly. Be okay. Be safe out there. Thank you. Stay out of trouble.
3: All right. Thank you.
0: Right, bye. There's our friend Donut, formerly Donut Kelly. Mike the Leprechaun. Hello, Mike the Leprechaun. Welcome.
4: Top of the morning. How about that Drake May, huh? What a comeback.
0: Oh, we got you. Do we have that audio, Coop? We have comedy, unexpected comedy from the Patriots game. Did you see this at halftime? Did you see what happened? You didn't see this?
4: I don't think I did.
0: All right. Adam Vinatieri, they celebrated the 25th anniversary of the 01 championship team, and they had some special ceremony for Vinatieri. Is Vinatieri in the Patriots Hall of Fame? I don't think he is.
4: Yes.
0: Is he? Are you sure?
4: I'm not certain, but
0: I don't think he is. He's in the Pro Football Hall of Fame. Anyway, Vinatieri spoke at halftime. It's really funny because there's a big ceremony. Robert Kraft is right behind him. Do we have the audio? Let's go to the audio. Here's what it sounded like. Here's a pretty funny joke from Adam Vinatieri. I thought it was good. Take a listen.
5: Seeing those Raider jerseys takes me way back. Takes me back to that snowy night when we beat Oakland to win the Super Bowl 36. Then years later, I was fortunate enough to be the all-time leading scorer, and we did that in Oakland as well. At the time, I thought we owned the Raiders. And you know what? Thanks to Tom, we actually do.
0: Hey-o! Pretty good. He took a shot at Belichick. Remember, I thought, was it Belichick at the Hall of Fame. Remember, we talked about that. He took a little shot at Belichick with his floozy girlfriend there. Yeah,
4: Belichick wasn't there, obviously, and neither was Tom Brady.
0: But Brady was working doing TV. Belichick was,
4: He was actually pretty good.
0: Really?
2: Tom Brady's growing on me.
0: I was at the Charger again. I didn't see him. So I usually have the mute button on anyway.
4: Anyways, I'm looking forward to Wednesday. Is that confirmed?
0: Let me check. Hold on a sec. Let me put you on hold here. And
6: the verbal octagon is on. Two sleeps in, 5 a.m. Eastern, 2 a.m. Pacific.
0: Have you trained? Are you prepared?
6: I will prepare, but I will have the amazing Jay Crean help me to get rid of him.
0: Who? What's he?
6: Jesse Crean. You know him, right?
0: Well, what are you calling? You don't call him Jay what?
6: Jay Crean. Oh, I can't believe it.
0: All right. I thought you said cream. I was like,
6: Jay Crean.
0: Jesse. All right.
6: I'm on Fox Sports Radio with you.
2: It's his trainer.
0: Oh, I didn't realize you had a trainer. Hold on a sec. Let me check here. Let me lock you in, and then I'll look over here. Mike the Leprechaun. Do you have a trainer, Mike the Leprechaun?
4: I do. My Sue's dog. For one,
0: Sue's dog is helping you. Okay.
4: Yes, and of course, Blind Scott.
0: I didn't realize.
4: Blind Scott was missing me.
0: Blind Scott very jealous of your attention that you got during the Malibu.
4: I got that. So, Marcel, I have some advice for you. You need to grab a whole box of Dude Wipes, and probably you also need to get say a prayer to Pope Leo, and a voodoo doll. You need a voodoo doll.
6: Somebody tell Mike the Idiocon to shut up, please.
4: What? You almost swore. Marcel, are you the guy in Manhattan?
6: Man, block him now!
0: Okay, this is a preview of what's to come on Wednesday, so this
4: Marcel,
0: is...
4: Marcel, are you the guy who goes down the manhole?
0: All right, calm down. Jeez. We had some great trolling in the NFL Did you see what Mike Evans did there?
2: Yes.
0: This is hilarious. Even Richard Sherman, who was one of the great a-holes of his time in the NFL, even Richard Sherman's like, man, I wish I had thought of that. That's like really good. So 49ers are playing Seattle, and big NFC West Donnybrook. You throw out the records with the Niners. Well, actually, you don't have to throw out the records because they're both having good seasons and all that. And so during the win by the Niners in Seattle, Trevon Diggs started jawing with Mike Evans. It was following a play where there was blocking involved. And Evans, this is hilarious. So for you blind listeners like Inca Terror and Blind Emmett and the other blind stars, Stevie Meatballs. So Evans physically turned Diggs around to read the nameplate on the back of his jersey, essentially giving the, it was like a, like, hey, who are you? You know, it was hilarious. It was hilarious. And Diggs, who had, he's a one-hit wonder. Remember, he was an all-pro, had that one amazing season for the Cowboys, and then fell off his way, and now he's on the Seattle Seahawks. And so he responded, of course, by shoving Evans in the face mask, although, fortunately, the officials did not throw a flag. It was hilarious. Really solid entertainment. Isn't that right, Frank the Tank?
7: Bill Miller, how are you doing, Billy?
0: If I was any better, I'd be sleeping, but I will be soon.
7: So yeah, I will be in a few minutes. I want to get your take on how you think the L.A. team's going to be this year in the NBA. The year dripping.
0: Oh, my God. Fingers. Oh, you are really going to ask me an NBA preview question? How dare you? I mean, you know what? I'm going to put you in detention. I'm going to have to put you in timeout. Do you understand that? I like you, Frank, but I got to put you in timeout. At least you didn't ask me about the Vikings. So I do give you credit on that.
7: I already know how they're doing. They're doing pretty good. Even though they got a, you know, a little tight-sized quarterback.
0: As long as they,
7: you know,
0: as long as they don't have to play offense, they're fine. Right? That's it.
7: Well, all they got to do is just look 3 feet over and 3 feet under, and the wide receiver, Justin Jefferson, to find his quarterback and find the pass.
0: Yeah. All right. Let's say hello to Cowboy John Brad in Windsor, Ontario. Hello, Cowboy John Brad. Welcome.
8: Oh, hello, Ben. Well, it's our Thanksgiving today, and I want to dedicate...
0: Oh, happy Thanksgiving.
8: Oh, thank you. And I want to dedicate this phone call to my mother, who passed away 23 years
0: ago.
8: My
0: condolences on your mom's recent passing 23 years ago. So were there pilgrims in Canada, like with your Thanksgiving?
8: Well, I don't know. I kind of don't tend to think so.
0: Okay.
8: But also, two of my cousins, Otto W. Butch White II, and, of course, Tony Dungy, who were... 71 on the 3rd and the 6th, and another old acquaintance of mine, Randy Watkins, who's 73 today, and old NASCAR figure Ned Jarrett's 94, and Ralph the Roadrunner Gar, a former major leaguer, is 81 today, and John Denver, who was 53, died in a plane crash 29 years ago today.
0: My condolences.
8: And Vincent Eugene Craig, also known as Gene Vincent, the leader of the old rockabilly group, the Blue Caps, died 55 years ago today at only 36 of, I think, a barbiturate overdose. That was exactly a week after my last day in high school. Saturday Night Live debuted 51 years ago yesterday.
0: 51 years.
8: The old Tiger... first baseman Norman Cash drowned 40 years ago yesterday.
0: Oh, that's sad.
8: Four months after his teammate Joe Sparma died of, I think he was having a heart transplant. Red Fox Clay Kirby, the old big league pitcher, died 35 years ago yesterday at age 68 and 43, respectively. And remember, you've got to be a boy to be a cowboy. Well, hopefully you'll speak to your people tomorrow. Bye.
0: There he goes, Cowboy Gentleman. How about that, Lorena? No music, no sound effects. It was a dry version of Cowboy's Corner. That's the first one we've done in a while.
1: Sometimes you need to go in the desert.
0: I guess so, but very odd. Anyway, it is the Ben Maller Show. As we roll on and on straight ahead, we are moments away from the always riveting Maller Militia feud. 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If you're on hold, you want to play, tell Coop, 877-99 on Fox. The Maller Militia feud is next.
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0: Congratulations to the Dallas Cowboys, who just authored up the worst loss of the NFL season. That was a bucket of puke, and insert anything else you want in that. Spin it around. That was awful. And it's got nothing to do with the fact that I had the Tampa Bay Buccaneers losing in that game in a survivor pool. I had Dallas in a survivor pool as a near double-digit favorite on a short week against a backup quarterback and a team that was winless. And they rolled out that. That was awful from the Dallas Cowboys.
19: I mean, I think... Did I have them going to the Super Bowl? I can't remember, but... I'm off the Dallas Cowboys bandwagon.
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0: 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We've given you 4 hours of overnight content. 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
5: The Lakers?
6: I believe the answer is the Clippers.
3: That is the top answer. 40 points. It's Maller Militia Feud.
0: All right, right to it. We got Kev Atomic. He's in Alaska, in Anchorage. Hello, Kev. Welcome.
7: I'm ready, Ben.
0: All right, we'll see about that. And we go from Anchorage all the way over to Boston, and that's nothing. That's only 3,372 miles, and we say hello to Chris. Hello, Chris. Welcome.
8: Good morning, Ben.
0: All right, let's play the game. Well, which category do you want here?
9: Number five.
0: From top down?
9: That's the desert.
0: The desert one. All right, here we go, gentlemen. Top six answers on the board. 100 people surveyed. Name a desert. Name a desert.
8: Chris.
7: Sahara.
0: Yeah, that was the top answer for sure. All right, there are five answers left. Go ahead, Chris.
8: The Gobi Desert.
0: Wow, good job by you. That's number three answer. You go again, Chris.
8: The Mojave.
0: There you go. Top three are off the board. There are three answers left.
8: Chris?
0: 5, 4, 3, 2, 1. All right, Kev Atomic, here's your chance. Name a desert. Top three answers off the board. Three answers left, Kev.
7: Oh, damn. He took all my answers. You'd all again. What the hell? I know he said
0: there's
7: it.
0: One famous one that's, well, we don't have time. It was Death Valley, Arabian Desert.
7: I actually thought about saying Death Valley, but I didn't know.
0: I know. It's all right. Next time we'll give you more time. 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
12: Oh, Adam Schefter just reported Mike Ditka passed away. Mike was 86. What was Mike's number? 89, I believe. But passed away at the age of 86. I had an opportunity. I was spending time in Chicago in the summers, going to Cubs games, and had friends who lived there. And I got to go to Ditka's, his restaurant. I got to meet him and his wife. They had some private dinners where Mark Grace of the Cubs, and he was Mike Ditka, man. He did not change. It was Ditka. And I have a mirror that was in his bar. And I think if our cameraman, if Weeks can go down, actually, you go right through that door down to the control room. It's right on the left, and it says Ditka's right as you come through that door. And it was in the bathroom. And I said, Coach, can I have that? He said, if you can get it off the wall. I remember asking somebody there if they had a screwdriver. And if you're watching on Peacock or NBC Sports Now, I took that off the wall. And I wanted to put it up in the man cave. But Coach was unique, man. And talking to Jim McMahon about Ditka, like, he's one of those guys that you loved him, but you probably hated him too at some point. And Hall of Famer as a tight end.
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23: The Baltimore Ravens won the Sunday night NFL game in overtime at Atlanta 30-23. Derrick Henry with 102 yards rushing and a touchdown reception. Falcons quarterback Michael Penix left late with a rib injury. Tua Tagovailoa threw an interception in the OT to end the game. San Francisco is 5-0 after a victory at Seattle 32-29, getting the go-ahead field goal with under 2 minutes left. Denver came back to beat the Chargers in LA 23-17. Chargers are 0-5. Detroit won easily at Arizona, 45-21. Jahmyr Gibbs, 151 yards rushing and 2 scores. Minnesota's 5-0 after a win at New Orleans, 23-13. The day started in London with Jacksonville edging Philadelphia 19-17 on a 57-yard field goal on the final play. And the Brewers at home took Game 1 of the NLCS 2-1 over the Dodgers. L.A. left 9 men on base. I'm Steve DeSager.
4: It's two pros and a cup of Joe.
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4: College Football Hall of Famer LeVar Arrington.
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4: 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Here's Brady Quinn, LeVar Arrington, and Jonas Knox.

0: Bye, Ben.
1: What was that? All right. I mean, dang.
0: Bye, Ben.
1: I mean, you want Ben to do another 3 hours? I mean, if he wants to, we get up.
2: Ben.
1: We get up out of the way. Damn.
2: Stay a while. Take your shoes off.
1: Uh-oh.
3: It is two pros and a cup of Joe, Fox Sports Radio. It's LeVar Arrington. It's Brady Quinn. Jonas Knox with you here. You can find us on the iHeartRadio app, as always, on hundreds and hundreds of affiliates all across the country. And if you're listening on the podcast, we appreciate you doing so. Now, the live version is going to go all the way up until 9 a.m. Eastern Time, 6 o'clock Pacific. And we have got a ton to get to on this football recap Monday. First, for the pleasantries, how are we feeling here on this Monday?
1: Good.
3: Yep.
1: Yeah.
3: Ready to rock and roll?
1: Yeah, I'm ready.
3: Yeah. Well, I mean, listen.
1: Got back yesterday. They had a special flight, a one-time deal where they had a direct flight from Harrisburg to L.A., which was outside of having to fly with a whole bunch of USC people. It was a good flight.
3: All right.
1: Yeah.
3: No straight shot to State College, though.
1: No.
3: Still working on that.
1: That's
3: all right.
1: But I'll take the ride to Harrisburg to get a direct out of Harrisburg.
4: Yeah. How far is it to Harrisburg from Happy Valley?
1: Like an hour and a half, maybe. Straight shot, though. You jump on the highway, it's straight there. You don't make no turns. I think you got like one turn once you get to Harrisburg. Get to the airport. It's good, though. You know. All in all, I had a great weekend, man. Spent time with the alumni. And like I was telling you, listen, the deeper I get with working with our alumni, the more you start to realize how very different the energies are, and generally why maybe alumni don't really like dealing with athletics. Like, it's so tough. When you see the differences, it's just such a different energy between athletics and alumni. And it's interesting trying to figure out what that meshing point is, you know, as I learn more. I become
4: what
1: more
4: exactly
1: of a person.
4: What do you mean, athletics and alumni? Like, yeah. I mean, aren't some athletes or former athletes alumni too?
1: If you attended the school, you're an alumni. But as athletes, we look at ourselves as lettermen and former athletes. A lot of times, athletes don't really kind of connect with the idea of alumni as it applies to the way an alumni that didn't play or wasn't a part of athletics, they don't look at it. It's pretty different. It's very different.
4: That's how you guys look at it?
1: Well, I mean, I don't know, Q. I'm just telling you how I see it. I mean, I don't know. You may see it differently. I mean, maybe the alumni are different at Notre Dame.
4: Well, no, I would say that, not that I see it different. My experience was different. Like, like when we first get there, like, you room with other students. Like, I had two other students that's just at random. You get selected with other people. Part of that's because they want you to have an experience where you are connected to the student body. Like, we didn't have training table. There was only two dining halls. So you would all go and eat together. So you got to know a lot of the other kids that you were around as part of that. Like, the other thing is, like, to this day, there's no online classes. Like, kids still go to class because they want you to be a part of the actual student body and get to know your fellow students and future alumni and all that. So it was very, very different.
1: That's unique. That's unique. That's not usually the athletes live with the athletes. They're roomed with the athletes. They have their own table. Now, they have training tables now where all the sports eat together, but that even used to be different. I mean, during my time, your training table, only time you ate with regular students was breakfast. That was it. You had to go to a regular dining hall for breakfast, and that was by, you know, the commons that we were in. But it's very different. It's you're separate, and you do look at yourself as a former athlete. And again, the more I've gotten involved, and I don't even know how we got this deep into it, but the more I've gotten involved with our alumni association, I think it's really cool because they really do want to be a part of of athletics and want to be able to understand it and stuff like that. It's just we're not around. We're not around. Like you have, like for instance, this week, Whiteout Weekend, I was the only letterman, I was the only athlete out from football that was at the event, the alumni event. And that was like the biggest event for the Whiteout Weekend. I'm the only one that was there. I think there's a disconnect, and it's just interesting learning more and more because I never really thought to get it from the student side. I've always done everything from the athletic side.
3: Can I ask you though, do you think if they weren't on a little bit of a downturn, would more former athletes have shown up to an alumni event?
1: I don't know. There were a lot of lettermen at the game. You know what I mean? So I don't know. I don't know if there was like a letterman's like kind of events that were going on. I wasn't aware of it if there were, but that doesn't mean that it wasn't. I don't think it has much to do with us not playing well right now, because this is like something that's been like a like kind of like a unlock for me this year, and I've been going to Penn State for over 15 some years, like back like all the time representing and supporting, and this was an unlock for me over the last year is understanding our alumni more, and there's things to understand, like the way things are handled, the way things are done, what the focuses are on, what's important, and it just I think I'll speak for myself, and as it applies to Penn State, my school, that's, you know, I think it's something that's been with me recently to like try to figure out how do you bridge that gap, because there's a gap. Hmm. Yeah.
3: Well, now let me ask you this. Where does your concern for your other alma mater, the Washington Commanders, formerly the Washington Redskins, your football team, where does
1: but
3: your
1: they played against
3: them?
1: The team that I'm an alma mater
3: true.
1: To as
3: yes,
1: well, though.
3: It is the LeVar Bowl yesterday, the Washington versus the Giants matchup. Each year is the LeVar Bowl. Because I'm just trying to figure out how that game, which absolutely should have ended in a tie just based on who the teams are, I'm just trying to figure out how that actually ended in a tie in one of the worst late game management clock operation, whatever you want to call it, extravaganzas. I'm totally perplexed by what went on there. And I don't think anybody really has a clear understanding of what they were trying to do. Dan Quinn, the head coach of the Washington Commanders, tried to explain or give some reason and some information following the loss, and he said this postgame.
5: The sequencing of that does not fall on him. It's an outside throw or a clock. You know, those are the two, you know, out-of-bounds throw or a clock. And that has to come from me. I don't even have to put him into that spot. I can do that earlier. And we can finish, you know, the kick early. We don't need to gain more yards, so that's on me. You know, frustrated for, like, I'm gutted for our team. And that's the hardest part. Like I said, leaving tonight with a loss, I mean, with a tie, feels like a loss. We have plenty of chances to do things, to have a lead and get it into overtime. That's a whole nother discussion. But having the awareness, like, I thought he made some

0: in overtime and an opportunity, and I just don't get it. I don't understand. Like, shouldn't you, as the quarterback, know and understand, regardless of what they give me, that this is a spot where I've got to clock it so that we have an opportunity to win the game? And what was basically a gift because you got the ball back on the fumble.
1: Yeah.
0: I just have never seen anything like that.
1: I can't explain it. I can't explain it. I really can't. Like, they were laying on the ground. They didn't jump up. They didn't rush. But I can't really explain it. You had almost a minute left. Yeah, I can't explain it.
0: How did it? Look, I have a theory, but I don't know if anybody wants to jump in on this theory with me. All right, so I'll just throw it at you guys. All right.
2: With you?
0: Yeah.
1: I'm going to let Brady respond to this.
0: So I'm going to try and groove this in a way to where, you know, maybe
2: Why can't we listen to Jaden Daniels and his response?
0: Okay.
2: Like, we'll get Dan Quinn's.
0: All right. Yeah, well, let's listen to Jaden Daniels, please.
3: We got to stop the clock. We got to know his ozone situation. We got to relay that as an offense. It starts from everybody top down. But ultimately, you know, it's on me.
1: All right. Now, what's your theory compared to what Jaden said?
0: Can we get some...
1: Oh, no. Is this unsolved mystery?
0: Yeah, a little bit. Let's throw it out there.
1: Oh, okay.
0: So, I was told, because, look, easy play right there. You get the ball back. If there's miscommunication, you just clock it. All right, you just stop the clock. You don't have a timeout, whatever. You're lined up. You're in field goal range. Easy peasy. No big issue, whatever. I was told a long time ago by a certain somebody on this show about a little something called PTR, protect the rating. And I just wonder if Jaden Daniels in that moment was like, yeah, I don't want another incompletion on my stat sheet, so I'd prefer not to clock it, and I prefer not to throw the ball out of bounds. Because if it's not that, nothing that transpired there yesterday makes any sense whatsoever.
1: That would have to be on the list of things that don't make sense, though, Jonas.
0: No, what do you mean? Well, what else is there? What's the justification
1: for it? You can't not clock the ball because you're protecting your passer rating.
0: But what else is it?
1: The man outrushed the entire team on the day. It's not even about his passing yards. He kept them competitive by running.
0: In that moment, anybody who's ever watched a split second of football knows, oh, no timeout. You just stop the clock. Like, you spike it. Like, it's easy. It's right there. You just get everybody lined up and go. And he didn't.
1: I'll let you.
2: I don't think he was thinking about that.
0: Okay, what was he thinking about?
2: I don't know. I think there's a different sense of urgency when you're losing versus when you're tied. And I don't know. Again, maybe there was a thought to him not understanding the situation or being able to communicate it like he said. I mean, he's played too much football in his life. I mean, for starters, he came into the league as a fifth-year guy, right? He played a lot in college. So he should be very well of the situation just getting into the league. It's not an excuse when you're a rookie, especially for someone like him, because these guys are all older now. They've played a lot. They should understand situations. The only thing I don't know is, like, I don't know how much he's being micromanaged during a 2-minute drive. Or, I mean, there's different philosophies. You know, there's some coordinators who don't mind when the quarterback calls plays. Like, they will literally just, like, send you the first one and they'll be like, all right, just get into it. And you start running the 2-minute drive. You'll be lining guys up, doing the whole thing. Like, there's some coordinators who don't mind that. Now, that's not as common anymore. I think because so many of these coordinators see the young quarterbacks coming in, they realize, like, they don't know what the hell's going on. So I would lean more towards just a lack of awareness, a lack of understanding, you know, what he needed to do in that instance, because some of these kids are so dependent on their coach now just to call a damn play or to do anything.
0: Would the play call in that moment with the clock winding down?
2: They should be yelling at you, clock, clock, clock, clock, clock. So, it's not complicated.
0: So that's why I'm like, I can't come up with anything else other than, what did he just not want another incompletion?
2: I'll put it this way. So Russell Wilson was in year two or three when I got there with him in Seattle. And we were like training, and this is back in the spring.

0: preparing for understanding, like, all right, how many plays you can run in this scenario? Like 17 seconds, one timeout, 17 seconds, no timeout. You know, we had all these different, like scenarios that we had cut-ups of, and it was a 2 minute. It was like, it was to the point where you didn't have to tell him. Like, he knew because we had studied it and we had repped it and we had trained it so much that, like, we as a quarterback group could have done it for the coaches. You know, we were like, hey, use your timeout now. Or, hey, you know, we don't have any timeouts. You get two plays. Here's your assortment of plays you could run. That's it. Like they have to be to the sideline. You know, they have to be to the end zone, whatever it was. But there was always this, like, very, you know, pragmatic way we'd go about kind of handling those situations. And I have a hard time believing, like, Dan Quinn, who was a part of that staff, he was our defensive coordinator, that they wouldn't have something too on the offensive side to be as dialed in. I mean, this is 13 years ago. So that's what's surprising to me, is like, I was a part of a staff and a team that he was on. And I know he saw it from the defensive side, what we were doing.
1: I just don't understand how you allow that to happen. get back to the ball, clock it, and take a chance with the field goal.
2: That's why, and I'm half kidding when I bring it up, but I really can't come up with anything other than maybe, like, didn't want another incompletion. I don't know, because it seems like day one
1: it was unawareness.
2: Stuff.
1: Like, look at the way he stayed on the ground on the last play. How do you not have the sense of urgency to pop back up super quick and get everybody? Like, you got to say to everybody before that last play, everybody, we do not have a lot of time. We got to get back to the ball and we got to clock the ball. We got to get it to the referee to make it a live ball as quickly as we possibly can. In fact, I don't even know that you even take that last play and take that chance. I don't know. I think you got to give yourself an opportunity to win the game, even if the field goal range, because I feel like the idea of it was maybe they didn't trust the field goal kicker. Maybe they wanted to get it closer. Maybe they didn't want to leave any time for the Giants and it backfired on them. I'm not sure, but
0: let me say this. The play call itself was surprising. Like, there's a lot of elements that are surprising to it. All right. First off, you know, having him under center, my initial thought was he's probably going to just
1: take a knee.
0: You know, it's like center this quickly or something and then spike it quick. Like, nothing that's going to take a bunch of time or anything else. Because, you know, what a defense can do is when they mug up guys in the line of scrimmage, you know, then they can kind of, you know, attack the quarterback. The O-line has to gap down. It changes a lot of things. I don't really know what the intent of the play call was. Cause it looked like it was like kind of a quick hitter, try to get to the flat out side out of bounds or whatever, which would have made it on the left hash. So again, it seemed like there was a tremendous breakdown in communication amongst even the coaching staff, because Dan Quinn looked ticked off about it. I feel like he's fallen on the sword.
2: Yeah, 100%.
0: When it really wasn't on him. But I don't know what the offense was doing. Like, I don't know what that play call was. So forget about, like, even Jaden Daniels' reaction in that case. It was more of like, what is the play call? Usually you are, in that instance, you're in shotgun, you're spread out, you're trying to get the ball, sprinting one way or another to the sideline to be able to get more yards to make it closer if that's your concern. In this case, it was weird.
2: Chris Myers is on the call, and him and Jonathan Vilmer are on the call, and they're stunned. And Chris Myers is like, what are they doing? like nobody can figure out. The Giants defenders are watching this happen going, oh, wait, the clock's going to run out. We're going to end up, and they thought they were going to lose the game on the fumble. And then to see that happen, I just was thinking to myself, so what could the thinking possibly be?
0: And I don't know, but he could have just airmailed it over his head. Like forget spiking it in that instant. Once you don't have your first option, if that's where you're trying to go out of bounds with it,
1: throw it away.
0: Just sail it over his head. Throw it at his feet.
2: That's like, what I thought. And so That's where I came
1: that's
2: up with.
1: That's awareness. That has to be a lack of awareness. He wasn't aware.
2: Hey, I have not heard any good reason for it from anybody involved from the Washington side. So I'm going to go with he didn't want another incompletion on his stats.
1: That's crazy.
2: Yep.
0: Can I be real, though, to you guys? Like, this is one of those things that you watch because it should have been a win instead of a tie. And it feels like if you wanted to start building a case for firing Dan Quinn.
2: Oh, yeah.
0: Like, that's sitting right there in front of you. And like, then if you're someone who's looking for motivation or a reason to move on, and I'm not calling for his head. I love Dan Quinn. I think he's a good coach. But that's an instance where you're saying, like, okay, let me write that one down. Because that's like when I'm at the end of it, when I'm saying, hey, these are the reasons why we're letting you go, that's going to be on the list right there.
2: And also, there was already criticism for why was Jaden Daniels in games that were blowouts that led to him getting injured multiple times over. There was already people questioning some of that was going on. He's fired a bunch of coordinators. Like, it felt like there was already momentum building for him. And he actually came by the Super Bowl set years ago. He's one of the nicest NFL coaches I've ever met in my life. Super nice guy. But that was awful yesterday. And he's going to wear it because his quarterback didn't want another incompletion.
1: He's going to wear it.
0: It's tough. Disturbing. Look, he's dealing with some aches and pains for this loss. He's probably dealing with aches and pains.
1: Well, what can he do to fix it?
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2: It is two pros and a cup of Joe here on Fox Sports Radio. It's LeVar Arrington, Brady Quinn, Jonas Knox with you. So we'll have the usuals coming up later on. We got another edition of In Case You Missed It, our FSR IR. We've got the leftovers. All of it is yours here on this 3-hour football recap Monday here on Two Pros and a Cup of Joe. Up next, though, we are going to tell you about an odd way to report some information in the National Football League. That'll be yours here on FSR. But look, we talk sports every morning, but what's helping us get through those early alarms, long commutes, and busy days? It's JLab. 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
0: Video, LeVar Arrington.
1: Lorraine has given up.
2: Look, 42.
1: She's given up.
0: Brady Quinn. Jonas
1: Knox. I'm not telling you it's not 21 anymore. You guys do it every time I play this song.
0: I mean, I don't think Lorraine has got the energy to.
1: No, she doesn't.
0: Fight. She's been here too many days.
1: And by the way, she told Ben bye, you know. She clearly feels a certain type of way when it transitions from his show to ours.
2: Oh, yeah. Var.
0: Almost yeah. Like.
1: Almost like. Don't go. Don't go. Don't go. Please.
2: Oh. You don't mean
1: take
2: that.
1: Take me with you.
2: But yes.
1: I don't know. Dang.
0: All right. At least she's honest.
1: Yeah, at least she's honest.
0: It is Two Pros and a Cup of Joe here on Fox Sports Radio. A little over 15 minutes from now, we've got a follow-up to a story we discussed and have been monitoring in the world of college football that we've got to get to. So that's going to be yours here a little over 15 minutes from now. Also, I just want to say this. Congratulations. Quinn's Wins is back, man. I mean, there is nothing hotter.
1: Is that right?
0: On planet Earth.
3: I mean, Lorena will tell you, but yeah, we are 9-2 last. That's
4: Quinn's
3: right.
4: Quinn's Wins.
1: Yeah.
3: She's been celebrating.
1: Dang.
3: 9-2 the past 2 weeks, absolutely on fire, above 500. I mean, some said it couldn't be done. Some said that it was impossible, but all we did was just kind of put our head down, put some blinders on, and got back to work.
0: There you go.
1: 9-2.
3: Been in the lab, as you would
1: with
3: say,
1: a pen
3: Lamar,
1: and a pad?
3: Been in the lab. I don't know about a pen and a pad.
1: Oh,
3: but
1: okay.
3: Been just breaking down a lot of film, a lot of X's and O's. Now, does it coincide with the fact that the eighth grade season ended? I don't know. Maybe.
1: What was y'all's record?
3: Well, we were 4-2-1.
1: Okay.
3: I was only there for six of the games, so we were 4-1-1 when I was there. We lost our first one. And then we basically won or tied the rest.
1: What was your role on the staff?
3: I was the OC.
1: Okay.
3: So I kind of called the plays and put together the offense. So
1: okay.
3: The one of the games I wasn't there, watching back the film, I did my best to try to prepare the coach who was going to call plays in exchange for me, but there wasn't a lot of variety. It was just a lot of it was probably like five plays that we just kind of ran left to right, back and forth. And as you would imagine, the defense picked up on it rather quickly.
1: Huh.
0: I mean, you know, so now you don't have them occupying any of that, and now we can get back to what's important here.
3: It was gambling. Fun, though, man. I'm telling you. I got that itch. I know why. I would say this. LeVar has done it longer and has got deeper into it than I did. I would have a hard time leaving it. Like, I was able to do it in kind of a volunteer basis and for a year. I don't know, man. It is the closest thing you get to playing, and it's flipping awesome.
1: It is.
3: It is so much fun, every part of it. And I can see why so many, you know, former players turn coaches, because you will never get any sense of, I guess, just the feeling, the highs and the lows, like the joys of winning, the lows of losing, or just even like, you know, there was times we'd win a game and I'd be like, oh gosh, we didn't even play well. You know, like I'm just going to go back and watch the film and try to make some corrections and coach them up. Like it's addicting. It really is. Cause you felt that way as a player. Like every day you got to be able to measure yourself and say, like, how do I improve? How do I get worse? Like, how can I get better? And that is, it's an incredible feeling to have that every single day. And you kind of had that to a degree with coaching, I guess.
1: It's the relationships too.
3: Yeah.
1: You know, just the bonds you build with your staff and with your players. It's pretty cool, man. It was COVID. It was COVID.
3: I can
1: for
3: see
1: me,
3: how it could turn though. Like, you know, when things don't go well, or if there's an issue with this or that, and you know, there's always just different, you know, blame games you could play too.
1: Like it's toxic.
3: You could see how it
1: football
3: could go,
1: culture
3: it could go
1: is so
3: quick.
1: Toxic.
0: It's eighth
1: man.
0: Grade,
1: bro.
3: No, but like,
1: bro.
3: But, no. I'm not saying it happened with us, But I'm saying,
1: oh, it happens at that level.
3: But and you could see how it could, because you know, in sport, it's very hard to get a culture where you don't play the blame game. Where you're like, something bad happens, and like we're doing it right now. Like we literally woke up. Our first topic was, who in Washington's blaming, it was Dan Quinn or Jaden Daniels for the OC. Who knows?
1: Both.
3: Or all three.
1: Right? All the above.
3: And,
1: yeah.
3: And honestly, if you have the best culture, it does end up being all of the above. And everyone truly believes in that room, it was all of the above. Like that's the funny thing about it is, if you build the right culture, there's not one person who looks anywhere other than the mirror and themselves that's saying, like, we lost. What could have I done better? Because I was a part of that. Because the second you start pointing blame somewhere else is the second you start kind of giving away the ability for each one of you to improve and try to get better and better. I don't know. That's just my belief. But anyway, the Quinn's wins is back.
1: All right.
3: Lorena's been worn out. She's been
1: worn
3: celebrating
1: out.
3: And yeah, was, that, absolutely worn out.
1: Those weren't false celebrations. I mean, those
3: out,
1: were real.
3: Hey, out the frame.
1: And up and down.
4: Quinn's wins.
1: Oh, yeah. Up and
3: Cavs
1: down.
3: Activated.
1: Oof. All the way. Damn, them were some Cavs.
0: Lorena.
1: Strong ass calf.
0: You all right back
3: man,
0: there?
3: I was watching something he was on the other day. And I was like, man, I can only imagine how you feel. But I'm like, I wasn't even there.
1: He lips around a little bit now. Like he's gotten older. He lips around. He gets a little stiff like your boy. And I can dig. Like, but when them bad boys was on fire. And they were strong. Them sun was working. Pop, pop. You can see every single striation in his leg. I mean, that was one. It's one of the most phenomenal calf muscles that I've ever seen in my entire life. That's all I'll say.
0: It's just. Oh my God!
3: Do we have time to get to the topic we're going to talk about?
0: Yeah,
1: and never outdone. By
0: well,
1: the
0: I just
1: way.
0: Wanted to point out
1: that moment was never outdone.
0: Those Quinn's wins lines that we talked about,
1: yeah.
0: All brought to you courtesy of DraftKings.
1: Because
0: The football season's heating up, and every week feels bigger with DraftKings, just like Quinn's wins. And DraftKings is now live in all 50 states. One app, all the football nationwide right now. 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The crown is yours. So there was a story that came out on Saturday from Adam Schefter and company. And by the way, I'm convinced at this point, Adam Schefter and Ian Rappaport are the same guy. Like, I don't know. I don't know. It's the same. Jeez. It's the same. Although I don't know that Jordan Schultz tried to beat up Adam Schefter. I know he did with Rappaport. But nonetheless, both the same report that came out on Saturday that the Arizona Cardinals were going to trade Marvin Harrison Jr. We just didn't know where. And so it just sat there.
1: They did not disclose where. They knew.
0: There was teams that were thrown out. There was the Indianapolis Colts were mentioned. The Texans were mentioned. And then ultimately, it comes out yesterday that, as a matter of fact, it is the Houston Texans that have traded for it. And it was D'Amico Ryans who made the announcement post-game after they beat up on the Titans, which, by the way, shouldn't even count as a win, if you ask me. But nonetheless, Marvin Harrison Jr. is on his way to Houston, reunited with C.J. Stroud. The Texans send a second rounder and a sixth rounder in the 2027 draft for Harrison Jr. and a 2027 seventh rounder. And so he clearly needed a change of scenery. The Arizona Cardinals are clearly not going anywhere. For as hard as they play, they're not going anywhere this year. And it seemed like this made sense for Arizona and for Houston. My question is, can he run the football? Because that seems like that's been Houston's big issue on offense past couple
3: of
0: years.
3: Oh, damn. Damn. So you're saying he's not going to add much to the offense?
1: He didn't fix the problem?
0: I mean, it's not like he's, lit the league on fire since he's come in.
3: No, he's not. But a change of scenery, different situation and circumstance could be exactly what he needs. He's also moving to a team where he's got past chemistry and history with C.J. Stroud. So that should play a role in all of that. And maybe CJ can get the best out of him. You never know. Sometimes that tends to be the case. I just, you know, I want to know what went wrong in Arizona with him, only because, you know, when you remember his college days, like, he was phenomenal.
1: Unstoppable.
3: It felt like when you start talking about the history of wide receivers during their time there, like, he was one of those dudes. And it's like, from Marvin Harrison to Jeremiah Smith, it's like, oh man, then they got another one coming in. Like, now Jeremiah's put it at a different level. Like, I don't know that we'll ever see another wide receiver like that. Now the kid at Oregon State is trying to make a case, right now with his production and what he's doing. It's not the same competition, but he's been phenomenal. If you haven't watched him, check that dude out. Legree, I think is his name. But, you know, he's just, I mean, Jeremiah Smith's built different, looks different. Like, I don't know that anyone was looking at Marvin Harrison Jr. as a freshman saying that he could play in the NFL. Like, Jeremiah Smith as a freshman could have just went and played in the league. I mean, that's how good he's been. And now, 3 years later, we're still saying the same thing. Like, he might be a top four receiver in the NFL right now. So it's a little different in that regard. But I'd say this. Maybe this can open some things up for him. And he can become a receiver that he once was. I just, you know, Arizona is such a place that has a path or a track record of a guy like Larry Fitzgerald, who, I'm not trying to compare Marvin Harrison Jr. to Larry Fitzgerald. Maybe coming out of college, I would have said there were some similarities to, like, the size and their ability to high point the football and, you know, be physical to use their body to make plays. I would have thought that would be a good landing spot for him. Like, I know the quarterback situation there is a bit of an issue, but I still would have thought he would have said, like, man, this is going to be great. I'm going to be here for my entire career, have a Hall of Fame career. Just didn't turn out that way.
1: I know how that works. you know what? He's still in the prime of, he's not even in his prime.
0: I mean, Your Honor,
1: of his career.
0: I mean, I'm not trying to snitch on anybody.
1: That should have been $10 for you right there. I'll take my 10, but that should have been 10 for you.
3: Jonas should get 10 just for interrupting you, not letting him get to your point.
1: Yeah, it's all right. That's what, I mean, you know.
3: And don't get me started on your weekend stuff right now, okay, pal? I'm talking about, yeah. You're getting a little too friendly with some folks, but go ahead. Go ahead, LeVar.
1: Uh-oh. No,
3: that's right. Pipe down there, Jess.
0: Look, we don't need to cuss.
1: Let's hear about this.
0: No, I've already heard enough about it.
1: Let's hear about this, Jonas.
3: I bet you have on social media.
1: Who are you chumming up with, Jonas?
3: I bet you have, pal.
0: There's no, not trying to, I don't need to
1: knock on the door. Why you get flustered real quick?
0: I don't need to hear.
3: I can't be the only person that saw a little bit of a clip and was like, oh,
0: it's like, I don't need to hear from the federales. I'll just put it that way. So I'd like to keep everything okay at home. I'll just put it that politely like that.
1: I mean, but it's on social media.
3: Yeah, exactly. I'll find it and send it to you.
1: I got to see this. Anyway, maybe Marvin Harrison Jr. getting back with C.J. Stroud will bring out the best in C.J. Stroud as well. Because we haven't seen that aspect. He's improved, but, you know, we haven't seen what we saw his rookie year. And as far as the run, if you have a passing game that can complement your running game, then your running game becomes more effective again. And it's like the chicken or the egg. Which one comes first? I don't know. Sometimes, I mean, I used to say this was a run first league. Maybe a lot of other people did too, but I think the consensus is it's a pass first league now. So if you can pass well first and you can pass efficiently, then you should see an improvement in your run game because the defenses have to prepare to try to stop the different parts of the field, I would assume.
3: Jonas, do you have multiple accounts now? Like, what's going on over here?
1: Oh, no.
0: Oh, there's a personal one I never use. I just use the
3: how I know he's got aliases and burners because he's got a lot of different things going
0: on.
3: Why do you have to be the way you are sometimes, Jonas?
1: I don't get that.
0: I don't use it. There's not, so I just set one up for just show stuff. Just show stuff, you know, radio, TV.
1: And then there's one for you flirting and getting in deep.
0: So, now we're just making false accusations. And we're up against it anyways. You guys got to get it together, man. All right. So it is two pros and a cup of Joe here on Fox Sports Radio. Dang. LeVar Arrington, Brady Quinn, Jonas Knox with you. Coming up next, we are going to give you an update on a story.
1: And down. Hammers.
0: Fortunately, no. That's yours. Coming up next year on Fox Sports Radio.
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6: 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The Odd Couple with Rob Parker and Kelvin Washington. 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
6: Sometimes you can't get to everything in the world of sports or entertainment. Good thing the guys are here to bring you in case you missed it.
0: Guys, so last week we chronicled Steve Russell, who is a host in Gainesville, who was doing a post-game show for Florida. And there was people that were really concerned with the performance of the Gators against Missouri. And Jaden Baugh, specifically, who I think had 13 yards on 12 carries. Really, really underwhelming performance. And so one caller called into Steve Russell's show and had a theory on Jaden Baugh's struggles.
18: It is what it is. And I heard a previous caller talk about Ball was maybe distracted about being on Pat McAfee, the ESPN or something. Because, you know, to me, fact of the matter is, he hasn't been getting any.
19: Okay. That call will be referred to the University Police Department. Okay. That's not going to work.
0: Okay. Now.
1: Yeah. So fast, do I mean, for what?
0: Now, like, fast forward.
1: Yeah. Okay.
3: Free speech, man.
0: Now, fast forward.
3: You put them on. Still America last time I checked.
1: You put them on now, the show. Go ahead.
0: We mentioned this. If you do that, you're just going to bring out more.
1: You're going to bring out more.
0: Fast forward to this past Saturday after Florida got knifed by South Carolina. This took place with Steve Russell postgame.
19: I think that's fair to say. Cole, welcome to the Extra Point.
22: Hey, Steve, I'm horny as
19: All right, let's get another call. John, hello.
23: Okay. You ain't referencing that one to the champion.
3: Hey, bro. Hey, Steve. You got a case. You got a case of the hornies.
1: You got a case of the hornies.
0: The second that clip went around, you knew he was going to get it the very next time.
1: You knew it. And it ain't going to stop. He's going to have to stop taking calls. I'm horny. I need some. We are up and down.
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0: Here's what you need to know.
1: The top-seeded Milwaukee Brewers took Game 1 of the National League Championship Series, edging the Dodgers 2-1. L.A. left 9 men on base. Bryce Turang with a solo homer in the 4th. Game 2 Monday afternoon. Cleveland starts the ALCS Monday at Tampa Bay. Chase Briscoe was the NASCAR winner. In the NHL, Carolina won its 5th in a row. Georgia is college football's new number 1. Texas fell to number 7 in the new AP poll. The Sunday night NFL game went to the Ravens in overtime at Atlanta, 30-23. Falcons quarterback Michael Penix left late with a rib injury. Tua Tagovailoa then threw an interception in the overtime to end the game. San Francisco is 5-0 after a win at Seattle, 32-29. Detroit dominated at Arizona, 45-21. The Broncos came back to beat the Chargers, 23-17. And Minnesota is 5-0 after winning at New Orleans, 23-13. I'm Steve DeSager.
0: It's two pros and a cup of Joe.
2: Oh boy, yeah.
0: Jonas Knox.
3: What do you mean funny? Funny how?
0: Brady Quinn.
4: Why, that's brilliant.
0: College Football Hall of Famer LeVar Arrington.
5: I love it.
0: It's two pros and a cup of Joe.
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0: 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Here's Brady Quinn, LeVar Arrington, and Jonas Knox.

0: Love this song, man.
1: So reflective.
2: You know what the hardest thing about trying to find stuff about Jonas is online?
0: What's that?
2: Is the damn Jonas Brothers come up every time. It's like you got to sort through all this Jonas Brothers stuff.
3: And he looked like one of them.
4: I was here first.
3: Even though your first name is Jonas, not your last name.
2: Jonas, no offense. I don't think you look anything like the Jonas Brothers.
0: Dang.
4: No offense taken.
2: Yeah.
3: I've got that,
2: I'm not sure that's a compliment in the first place.
3: That's what I'm just saying. That's kind of a certain look. So
2: yeah. It's not a hot dog.
4: Oh, no.
2: Pop it.
4: Oh, one, pop it.
2: Okay. Yeah. Come on. Yeah. Get it going. Yeah. Come on. Yeah. Yeah. If you a bad, bad, bad on, then warrior. Pop that thing.
1: Warrior.
2: Pop it in Huntington. Buy you something, say you bought that, girl. Say you stand up on the thug. Yeah, they said Lorena, go ahead and pop your ish. Make it money,
4: Ish. The best one.
2: Yeah. Pop it. Pop it.
3: Yeah, what did she say? You was popping it to make some cash this weekend?
5: On the weekend, ish, yeah.
2: Whoa.
1: Who are you calling ish?
3: We should have hit the brakes on that song when we heard Lorena say that, because I want to know what exactly are you referencing, Lorena?
5: Well,
3: because,
5: you know, Jonas was talking about the Quinn's wins and, you know, it was a good weekend.
0: Yeah.
3: Oh, so you weren't being literal. You were being figurative. Like, you were just being funny.
5: Mm-hmm.
3: Oh, see,
0: Well, she did. I mean, she was working this weekend. I mean, she did.
3: She did do my show.
0: Yeah.
3: And then I don't know what happened after that, but she definitely did my show.
0: And then she got demoted right after yours.
3: Oh.
0: She got to be a part of the main event.
3: That's stupid. she did up on game.
0: But she was here and, you know,
3: it was a good show, huh, Lorena?
5: Oh, yeah. Both of them were super fun.
3: Ew. What do you mean?
5: Jonas, you just have the nicest people on your Twitter all day, or your ex, or whatever.
0: Oh, it's great.
5: They're just so sweet to you.
0: Yep.
5: They come up with new nicknames for you and everything. I think that's really awesome.
0: Yeah, nothing like getting called Soy Boy on a Saturday.
3: It's reverse toxicity. Like, they like are infatuated with you, bro.
0: I don't think that's it.
3: It is.
0: I would argue against that, but I would also say this here on Two Pros and a Cup
3: of Joe. What else would you say?
0: That we are brought to you in part by DraftKings.
3: Yeah.
0: You mentioned Quinn's wins, and the football season is heating up, and every week feels bigger with DraftKings. 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Right now, use the promo code 2PROS to claim your special offer at DraftKings. Again, that's promo code 2PROS at DraftKings. The crown is yours. All right, so it was a wild weekend, wild Saturday in college football. Where would you guys like to start?
3: Well, I already explained our deal, so let's not start with us. Let's go somewhere else.
1: I already explained our deal.
3: Not really, but
0: I really don't want to. By the way, my favorite part of the USC-Penn State game is how you guys literally had the USC section as far away from the field as possible. They should have been in another game.
3: Yes.
0: And they just had that little tiny corner.
3: They started moving down, though.
0: Did they?
3: Yeah, they did.
0: Oh, man.
3: They infiltrated our lower
2: bowl. Hey, that was another record, though, right? Was it 114,000?
3: Yeah, it was. And they're trying to say it was WWF, like, blown out of proportion numbers.
0: Roundup.
3: No, it was not.
2: Yeah.
3: No, it was not.
2: It looks awesome. No, and that's the thing, man.
3: No, it was not.
2: I know there's a lot of Penn State fans who are frustrated right now with where you're at, but this is just the beginning, too. Like, give it time. You know, allow Matt Campbell to do his work. And then, you know, you'll reap the benefits of it. But it was a great weekend in college football.
3: Yes.
2: I would start off by saying this. Kentucky over LSU, for anyone who watched that game, that played out like a movie. Obviously, you had your villain in Lane Kiffin. I think he's comfortable being called that, and that being what LSU has been this year. So there's not too many people who are going to root for LSU. But down the stretch in that game, their kicker missing one chip shot, but like another field goal that wouldn't have made it as, I guess, as much theater as it was, where they go into overtime and LSU scores first and Kentucky gets the ball and they score and then they go for the 2-point conversion. Obviously have the walk-off win. with Kenny Minchie running in the quarterback draw for the 2-point conversion win. And it's just, it's an incredible scene. And anyone who's followed them the last 2 weeks, same thing happened versus South Carolina 2 weeks ago. This is a real team. And what's, I think what probably bothers me the most right now about college football is we give so much power to the Associated Press and their rankings. LSU is the only two-loss team that is still currently ranked in the top 25. And it's, by the way, they're not 25. You know, we still look at them as one of these teams that they're 22. They've lost twice now. Like, they've shown themselves as far as who they are. And you could say, well, they lost to two good football teams. Kentucky's now ranked 15th. Ole Miss is ranked 9th. Like, you can say all you want. But the idea that the Associated Press hasn't manipulated the minds or thoughts of people on the outside, to me, is it's tough to swallow, because these preseason rankings are awful. You look at a team like Florida, who looked atrocious now the past 2 weeks, not even ranked. The AP poll had them a top 10 team 2 weeks ago. 2 weeks ago, they were the number 8 team in the country. Now they're not even ranked. And I understand we can say this every year. Hey, you know, AP poll does this, trying to figure out, why do we need to figure it out with the AP poll? We don't need to figure anything out. They don't matter. They literally don't matter. When you talk to the college football playoff selection committee and you talk to them about their criteria, they don't factor in the AP poll. Not at all. So why do we have it? We literally have it so people, like, there's a guy named Greg Luca in San Antonio, who before this most recent one came out last week, he moved up Mississippi State 8 spots after they got blown out by Bama. He moved them up 8 spots. Like, that's part of what we have in these rankings. So when you see these rankings and you see the matchups, you're like, oh man, big matchup, 225-25. They don't have a clue. The people who are voting as a part of this don't have a clue. And they have agendas, and the whole thing is whack. So I hate to say that, and I hate to get off on that tangent, because it was a good week of college football, but these rankings are so stupid.
0: Can I ask you something on that? All right, so then if the AP top 25 is worthless at this point, then why can't we just roll out the college football playoff rankings right now? Why do they wait? Because I'm with you. The numbers don't mean anything if ultimately that's not what's going to determine what the playoff looks like.
2: You know why? Because they're smart enough to say, we're not going to wait. We're not going to put out rankings this early in the season because we don't know what these teams are. So we're going to wait till they play their non-conference schedule. We're going to wait till they play enough of their conference schedule before we start releasing them out in November. So we have a better idea of who these teams are and a better idea of who's good and who's not. That's why. Because it's not necessary. We have an NFL system where, you know, we do it based on division. We do it based on conference. That's how they do the seeding. You know, college football, with all the changes going on, should honestly think about trying to get there at some point. And I do think they're moving there, but rather slowly. And maybe they'll be forced to in the future. But it's just the AP poll thing, man, it's just whack.
0: Can I throw an idea out here that I think we should implement starting at this point right now? Instead of the AP top 25, can we get the BQ top 25? You give the actual rankings.
2: No, because of the top, I would be 25. Doing the same thing they would be doing.
0: What do you mean?
2: Or doing right now.
0: You wouldn't have it's that much of a thing. You wouldn't have an agenda like, you know, that guy.
2: I'd be a blowhard throwing in a vote for a top 25 that doesn't matter. why would I do that? Like, you're literally trying to make me into the same people that I'm reprimanding right now for how stupid the rankings are.
3: Mm. Makes sense, Q. I just, you know, I get it, though. You know, you got to pique people's interest. You got to give them the entertainment.
2: But that's what I'm saying. Like,
3: factor.
2: This week, you have Ohio State, Indiana. Like, do you need rankings to say, oh, that's a big game? That's defending national champs.
3: Indiana did not want to win.
2: Yeah.
3: They did not want to win. And

0: so they had some tests along the
1: way. They had to do it at Penn State.
0: Penn State was one later on, a few weeks later.
1: Yeah, they're used to doing it.
0: That team was used to doing it. They lost a lot of guys.
1: Well, they're showing the same traits.
0: The difference with this team is you've got a bunch of new players who are now in some of those important positions, and they are starting to, again, grow and build through some of that perseverance through some of those tough situations. And they haven't stumbled. I think this week will be a different challenge, though. You know, I know that line's opened up versus Ohio State, 3.5 points. Ohio State, to me, looks to be the best, most complete team in the country. Now, we'll see if they can figure it out by the time all those meaningful games, the playoff, are there. But I would say right now, from what I've seen on tape, what I've watched, and look, I want to see Miami, you know, but they won't be challenged till Notre Dame. And obviously Notre Dame's got BYU this week. We'll see what that looks like. But at this juncture, I would say Ohio State, Georgia, Bama, Notre Dame, Miami. Like, those are your schools that I think have a legit shot.
2: Georgia
0: winning
2: went to work
0: championship.
3: On the,
2: I almost had to choke a Georgia fan out on Saturday.
3: Oh, yeah? What happened?
2: All up in our space, just talking crazy, man. Just talking crazy. Like, turn this S off, man. There's some real football going on right now. Like, I looked at the dude like, bro, you do know you're in state college talking crazy like
3: that. What were you guys watching?
2: Well, it was the end of the Penn State game.
3: Oh, you weren't at the stadium anymore?
2: No.
0: You left early?
3: Where'd you go?
2: You guys know, damn. I always leave early. Not because I'm not unless it's a big game, I always leave early because I have two. What? Hey, if you have the back that I have, you're going to leave. Okay. It's either leave or sit down and look like an old man walking out of the game, and I'm not to the point yet where I'm okay with people seeing me walk like an old man. An older old man.
0: You want me to go through a quick recap, by the way?
3: Well, can I just say this? On the Indiana-Nebraska game, Nebraska goes up 17-6.
2: Yeah, they had it.
3: I'm thinking, that's a wrap.
2: It's a wrap.
3: One play. They hit Nick Marsh on that touchdown.
2: I mean, it was so quick.
3: It was almost as if...
2: You looked away from the TV, you turned back around, I was like, what the hell?
3: It was almost as if Nebraska, their fan base was like, oh no. And it just, everything unraveled. Everything unraveled from there. And
2: they scored so quickly.
3: So what is it? Is it 31 straight against ranked opponents?
0: I believe it's 31 strength. Here's the tough part is, and I had this conversation with one of our stats guys, is do you count them as ranked when they played them or ranked at the end of the season? And we had this whole philosophical debate about all of it. Well, because look, hindsight's always 20/20. But I kind of made the case to him that if, and this is obviously before the college football playoff and more like BCS rankings, but it goes back into the idea of, well, they were at that time, so the stakes of that game were big at that time to make it feel that way. So I don't know. We never really found resolution there. But I think it's 0-31, 0-32. It's been a long-ass time. It's been 10 years.
3: That's brutal.
0: Yeah.
3: For a great... And
2: they had it.
3: Joel Klatt was saying on the broadcast, because obviously he played there a couple of times when he was at Colorado, and he was like, man, it feels like they're close, but when Nebraska's good, it's great for college football. And he's 100% right. Because they were.
0: No, it is. And I was sitting next to Tony Pacitti on the sideline talking to him about that. And I said, man, this place is so special. People who've never been there, if you can, go for a game. Like, I swear to you, you will enjoy it. You'll think this is an incredible college football experience. It's very similar to Happy Valley, very similar to going to Penn State. As far as just the overall, like, it's just, you got to go. Like, you got to go check it out. It's such an awesome place. And even the town, Lincoln, the people there, everything else. It's one of the greatest places you can go to watch a college football game. And their fan base is one of the best out there. But if we could, quickly, just to recap the college football season. Okay, it really started off for me Friday night. Iowa bludgeoning Washington. It feels like that Washington Huskies team has completely given up. But guys, keep in mind, Iowa now is 5-1, and their schedule the rest of the season is essentially the old Big Ten West. They're at Minnesota, Wisconsin, Northwestern, Purdue, Illinois, Nebraska. And so kind of an old throwback, but be ready for this Iowa team to potentially make a run to the Big Ten championship game, but also potentially to the playoff. And then we can go to the Red River rivalry. One of the greatest rivalries in all of college football, Oklahoma, after a bye week, really both teams coming off the bye. Pretty incredible to watch some of the improvements they made offensively to be able to get back into this game.

0: But down the stretch, the final seconds, the field goal that Oklahoma was able to make to go ahead, Sandell, their kicker. I'm not sure if you guys saw this, but the holder was wearing a Whoop and a Apple Watch while he held. And the report came out that during the snap, his heart rate was about 105. And during the kick itself, after the catch and hold, it got all the way up to 145 in that moment. So pretty cool to just to see how someone who didn't necessarily have the biggest job in that moment, but a very important job in that moment, was able to measure his heart rate and everything along with it. Texas, who was probably the most fraudulent number one team in the country, who basically played one decent quarter of football versus Ohio State, now no longer number one as they shouldn't be, and one loss. We will see what the narrative is and if they can recover with a difficult schedule the rest of the way. Another huge one in the SEC, Georgia ekes out Alabama. Let's call it what it is. It was one of the worst non-calls of a DPI that I have seen. Alabama fans, you did get robbed.
1: Yep.
0: That was a solid performance and one that I think we look at Bama saying we learned more about them in a loss than maybe we would have in some of their previous wins. And so I give them a lot of points for that. Keelan Russell is special. You know, he'll be up maybe for the Heisman this year, but I think he's a guy who's going to win it in the future. Notre Dame bludgeoned Stanford, was never even close in that game. Ohio State, same thing with Maryland. We talked about Indiana, Nebraska. Ole Miss was able to, you know, have its way with Vanderbilt. Talked about Kentucky beating LSU. Utah, another team to keep an eye on. No one's talking about right now. 5-0 in the Big 12. They will be a team that I think looks the best as of right now in the Big 12. Everyone talked about Texas Tech before the season. It's Devin Dampier. It's Bird Ficklin. It's that rushing attack. It's Kevin McGivin, the creative play calling, and Morgan Sally, their defense, too, able to shut teams down. Oregon, a shell of itself with Dylan Raiola at quarterback, and what a difference a week can make. Coming in as a backup versus being the starter, UCLA and Bob Chesney's group had a hell of a game plan to shut him down, pressure him, make him feel uncomfortable to the point where he got benched. We will see if Dante Moore is able to return in the future. If not, there's the potential chance that you would have a Oregon-Nebraska matchup coming up this week. I don't know, though, that we're going to see the that Dylan Raiola, the old quarterback, taking on his former team. But UCLA, here's more of the story. The way they're able to run the football defensively, too, that is a much improved team. And if you are a school out there is saying, why can't we turn it around like this? I don't know. But Billy Napier's back at JMU, and he's having a winning season. So maybe someone will look at that track record and say, well, it worked with Cignetti. It's worked with Chesney. Maybe we're going to give Billy Napier an opportunity. Maybe it wasn't him at Florida. Maybe it was Florida itself. Tennessee found a way to get a tough win over Arkansas. Only loss on Quinn's wins this week. Bit disappointing. But what about South Carolina? A 3-3 football team.
1: Yeah.
0: Shane Beamer back against the wall. His team steps up for him. Lenora Sellers plays his best game. And it feels like the blueprint's out on how to stop this Florida team. You shut down Jaden Baugh, the running back, and they don't have enough firepower on the outside to be able to score enough points. Finally, down the stretch, we talked about Penn State, USC. We won't talk about that. Oklahoma State continues
2: to be
0: a contender in the Big 12. Drew Mestemaker is making a case for being the first quarterback taken. If you have not watched this kid, you got to go check him out. Check out the young man throwing the football down there in Stillwater. He's a special talent. Houston got a big win on the road over Kansas State. They're a live contender too in the Big 12. In fact, I want to say in a couple weeks, they take on that Utah team that could very well determine what happens in that Big 12 picture. Boise State gets the win over Fresno State, hard fought game. They are one of the teams to keep an eye on for the group of six to make the playoff. But Boise State's, again, another solid defense. Mad Max at quarterback can sling it, and they've got a ground game to go along with it. So that is your week six of college football update.
1: I mean, nice. Also, maybe the biggest win of the Belichick era at North Carolina over Pitt. So
0: yeah, they're playing a backup though. Harold Gariner was in there, quarterback, kind of struggled. They won't have Mason Heinschel the rest of the season. So I would have said if it was Heinschel at quarterback, different story. Again, I understand the AP poll had them ranked. If you looked at the College Football Playoff Committee, they would not have Pitt ranked given their current personnel issue. So Belichick, I'll say this, Billy Edwards has really stepped in and done a good job. Still turning the football over a little bit, but offensively speaking, he's been able to make some plays. Jordan Shipp is one of the more underrated wide receivers in college football. That dude's slippery. He can get open. He can make plays for them. He's a guy to keep your eye on, too, moving on to the draft. I was just saying the future.
1: Yeah, the Alabama no call on the DPI reminded me of the Saints Rams. Like, it reminded me, it was so egregious. And Kalen DeBoer, I don't know if it
0: was that egregious. He was because of where the ball was.
1: DeBoer was losing his mind at that point.
0: It was an awful call. I mean, it really was. I mean, and look, Bama probably would have gotten the ball back had they not gotten the personal foul penalty. That was really stupid.
1: Yeah.
0: And so they had their own faults in this game, but I'm not going to come. Nothing was as bad as the Saints Rams because that ball was catchable. It was in vicinity and all that. This was like inside enough where it honestly, what made it actually hard to make the call was it was poorly thrown enough. And the way the ball kind of came down with the way the player made contact, when I kept going back and watching it, I kept thinking, I guess maybe because of the timing of where the ball was and where it came down, they either deemed it not catchable or it was more of like the timing of, you know, the hit or contact on the receiver. It's hard to tell. It still is a bad call. Like, I don't know how in that instance you wouldn't have thrown that flag, have a discussion about it. It was weird to me they didn't get together and have more of a discussion about, I guess in this case, a particular no call.
1: Speaking of, so how did it end up, LeVar, with the Georgia fan who wanted the game on at the place you were at?
2: I walked out. I'm not one for confrontation. He was belligerent. He was loud. And it was fine. I mean, it's a football Saturday. Like, enjoy your team. But it was being more directed. You know how you direct something like he was basically like, turn this amateur hour stuff off and put the real game on. Now, and he's like pointing my way, you know? It's weird. There's a lot of people like, I don't know, maybe he was, because I met my wife there, all right? So maybe he was already in that mind frame that, you know, she was there before I got there. He was already facing that way, you know what I mean? So he was like on some like machismo type time at the bar. And I guess, you know, the bartenders, they were like, yeah, he's been here all day. So we tried to get him to go to his room. He wants to stay here and he's, you know, he's watching football. I'm like, that's cool. So anyways, I knew that it was beyond like, I was like, bro, why are you here in State College of all places? If you're going to talk crazy about the team that's playing, that's, you're in their town, and you're wearing a Georgia shirt, you're talking about Georgia, and you're talking bad to Penn State people. What are you doing?
1: Yeah, why isn't he at that game?
2: You know what this man says to me? Marriage. My wife is at the game. I was like, oh, okay, so you don't go to the games? He's like, I'm a dog. I'm a Georgia fan. I'm a dog.
1: Will. He said
2: well,
1: his
2: I'm
1: wife.
2: A, I'm a dog. Hold on, no. So this is when I knew I had to get up and I had to leave. He goes, and the only reason why I went Penn State with that is because her bleep is really good. I said, okay, it's time for me to get up and go.
1: Her cooking's that good?
2: Her cookies.
1: All right.
2: Her cookies are that good.
3: You can eat this.
2: Exactly.
1: Sure can, Reverend.
2: Yeah. I looked at
0: her. Lorena, girl, you got it. I thought you had a good weekend, too. Apparently, you didn't get enough.
2: Dang.
4: Give me a little more next weekend.
2: Up out of there, bro. Like, I ain't want no parts of that.
1: All right. Well, hey, you know.
2: He had
0: the
2: no
0: ones
2: filter.
0: Who get it done. 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
1: Hey, man. College football just means more, you know?
2: I mean, there was a small part of me that wanted to body slam him. I ain't going to lie. There was a small part of me where the hairs on the back of my neck, like my warrior, like my armor came on, like there was a part of me that wanted to slam the S out of him, really. But I'm beyond that. I don't get into those types.
0: You get hostile anymore?
2: I don't do that at all. I've never been a person to get hostile.
0: Delta Airlines appreciates it too.
2: I didn't get hostile with Delta. I just was frustrated that they were laughing at me on my call that they were inconveniencing me on. It's just, you know.
0: You know what's wild about that? I feel like that's a technique they use. You know, you could be talking in a very subtle tone like this and like, sir, please stop being hostile.
2: Yes. Yes.
0: I'm not being hostile. And they're like, no, sir, lower your voice.
2: Yes.
0: My voice isn't raised. And that, sir, please. I will have to call my manager. We will call the authorities if you do not stop.
2: That's correct. Me. Yep. That is correct.
0: You're like, I'm not doing anything.
2: That's correct. You didn't, and it's funny because it's you sit disarming. There and you're like, oh, I didn't do anything. Like, yeah that's what people always say, sir. Yeah. That's the one common response that most people have is that you didn't do anything.
0: You would say that.
2: Like, maybe you should take a little bit of accountability over the situation that you're in. What, that you canceled three of my flights? You moved my gate five times?
0: Quick PSA.
2: Okay.
0: United, let me say this, man. You guys have moved up big time. Big time.
1: Oh, yeah?
0: In the airline rankings. Yes.
1: All right.
0: If you want me to rank airlines, I'll rank airlines. And I'll say they have Starlink as their internet provider. Why every air service doesn't get Starlink is it doesn't make any sense to me. It is the fastest. It is the best. It makes the experience 1,000 times better on a flight.
2: Hmm.
0: And Delta used to be the top, but not anymore. I would say I'll take a United plane now with Starlink over Delta.
1: Wow.
0: Any day of the week. That's, and then America's just in the crapper.
1: That's like
0: you might as well just flush American because there's no coming back. They have gotten worse and worse. If you have to fly American, like I would look at any other options for flying at this point.
1: That's just a stunning development here.
2: Dang.
1: Well, hey.
0: I mean, remember, United's the one that also, if you get dragged off that plane, you could sue for a big payday. I'm just saying.
1: Oh, that's right.
0: That was United Yeah, remember they were dragging that woman off the plane? She was like hitting her head in the seats and stuff on the way.
2: Dang.
0: Yeah. Huge payday.
1: Yeah.
0: So that's always in your horizon, too.
2: There you go.
1: It is two pros and a cup of Joe here on Fox Sports Radio. Up next, somebody with a claim that would not make somebody else in the world of football look very good. We've got it for you right here on FSR. 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
0: So, no.
1: Oh.
0: No, that was...
1: That was a different one.
0: Yeah, man, AI is a it's a dangerous tool.
1: It's out of control.
0: Dangerous tool on social media. Yeah. But so before the Kentucky-LSU game on the weekend, before they went to half, Kentucky scored on a Minshew quarterback sneak, and it looked like initially that LSU had stopped him, and then ultimately they gave him the touchdown. Kentucky went up 21-17. So Lane Kiffin said on Sunday that he had a conversation with the line judge, and it went like this. Quote, the line judge just said that in that situation, there was too much at stake. He said he would have been killed if he had blown the whistle for the play being stopped, even though it appeared to be stopped. My complaint is that you can't refuse to blow the whistle because it's such a big play. If you would have blown the whistle on first down or with 10 minutes left in the game for forward progress being stopped, then blow it for protection and for the way the ruling is supposed to work. Don't blow it because it's such a big play. The rules are the rules. If you see it that way, then see it that way. That's my complaint. It comes down to blowing the whistle. I mean, if that's real, if that's an actual conversation he had with a line judge that I can't make that call because I'll get killed, then why is that guy officiating games? And I don't know if this is Lane Kiffin sort of embellishing this and kind of, you know, leading into that portion of it. But that to me feels like it's a bad look all the way around. If it's true, that guy shouldn't be officiating games. And secondly, if it's not true, Lane Kiffin shouldn't give the appearance that you've got an official who doesn't want to make a call like that. It just that feels like Lane Kiffin maybe going above and beyond to try and, you know, create a scene
1: but
0: and
1: cause it?
0: Controversy again. Well, if the official didn't say that, I would be pissed if I was the official, because
2: right.
0: You're not.
2: And here's the problem: is you're probably not gonna get the official coming out publicly talking about that. Maybe he will. Maybe I'm wrong, but it feels like there's always a version from Lane Kiffin where they got the short end of the stick. And it feels like, if anything, he's gotten more advantages or trying to take, you know, more advantage of the situation in college football right now to succeed. So, look, they're a two-loss team. You've got these dippy AP voters who still think they're a top 25 team. Maybe they are. I don't know. On their good days. But if they end up losing one more, I can't imagine that they should make it into the playoff. And then you have to ask yourself, if you're LSU, are they a playoff-worthy team? Or is this all worth everything you put into this? I mean, you literally bought out Brian Kelly. You paid millions to bring in Lane Kiffin, and you put millions into this roster and everything else you've done. Was it worth it? Like, I think you can make the case he had more pressure on him winning now than ever before.
0: Yeah.
1: Yeah.
0: You got Jaden Daniels so emotional that he's worried about his stats as opposed to winning a game.
1: Like, he's worried about his jersey number. That's true. That was that, you know. I'm just saying, it's ridiculous what's going on in LSU. I'm joking.
0: It wasn't that.
1: You know, I'm standing in a glass house, so you know, just know that
0: it wasn't that long ago that they were the talk of college football.
1: Oh, they won the hype war.
0: Yeah,
1: they pulled it off in the hype war.
0: Things have changed, man.
1: I don't know, man. I just, for me, I look at it like this. Does he come out and defend himself? I almost feel like the referees have to come out and defend that statement.
0: Yeah, man. Like, you can't. Like, if an official actually said that, I couldn't make the call because I was going to get killed.
1: You have to make sure you clear that up as the representation of the officials.
0: That was one of the stories that came out after the Immaculate Reception with Franco Harris, is that one of the officials was ready to make the call in favor of the Raiders. And one of the things that he asked was, how many security guards do we have with us to get me off the field? Huh. And when he found out that they were short, he said, all right, I'm going to count it's a touchdown.
1: Well, what else would you have called it?
0: I don't know, but it's just like, if that's your concern, whether or not I can get out of here safely and not making the right call, we got a problem.
2: Yeah. Here's the problem, too, is, was this about forward progress and when the play had stopped? Is that like what he was talking
0: about?
2: Yeah,
0: it looked like LSU had stopped him. Yeah.
2: Well, here's the issue with that, though, is you only have one official. So of the other, eight on the field for college games, that to me is more of a consensus thing. Like that shouldn't come down to just one individual. There's multiple officials who have the ability to be able to make that call. The referees and linesmen are the ones who make that call. And that's the hard part, is if you do blow your whistle, but the other seven or the other referees who are in that vicinity to make that call, if they don't feel like the play had stopped, then yeah, you would get killed. So that's part of the issue with this, is it's a bit subjective to that one vantage point, if it is true, whereas the others might not have saw it the same way.
1: I mean, that,
2: and I think that's the hard part, is, you know, as far as when forward progress is stopped on a play, it can be subjective. Go pull people in a bar. You know, most people would sit there and say, like, the play should go on until the guy gets to the ground. It's football.
1: Because there are some guys that are able to finish a play once their forward progress has been. Imagine if you blew the play dead on Barry Sanders.
2: Yeah.
1: Or Derrick Henry. Imagine you've blown it dead against Marshawn Lynch.
0: Well,
1: half of their runs would have never taken place if they didn't have the opportunity to fight through forward progress being impeded. Interesting play. It wasn't forward progress, but kind of along the same lines, and it may have dictated the outcome of the game, was that Cooper Kupp catch. Like, yeah, I know the ball, once the ball crosses the line, it's that's where it's spotted, but it looked like he made the line the game. And that was a big point in the game. And I felt like I think even Mike Pereira thought it was that looked like a blown call. Like, that should have been, he made the line the game. They should have continued that. They should have been able to continue that drive, which could have been a game winning drive.
0: By the way, if Lane Kiffin's at the point now to where he's making up stories with the officials,
1: I just don't think he
0: who is he not pissed off?
1: I just don't know that you would do that. Like, he does some egregious things, but one thing about it, though, the interesting part about Lane Kiffin is he is a calculated dude, and I don't think he would have said that, especially the climate which they're in right now. I just don't think he would have just thrown out like a loose based lie. Because they can come out and refute that, and that could be legal issues that he and LSU would have to deal with,
0: which he's dealt with all offseason into this.
1: Yeah, I don't know,
2: which would be nothing new for him. Yeah, of course he would. I'll put it this way: I don't think. Well, let's say he's not being truthful, or he is lying. I don't think it's going to keep him up at night, okay? And by the way, sleeping is tough with the aches and pains. 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
1: I tried, Lane. I tried to defend you. You hear these dudes on the show, man. You know. I tried to defend you, bro.
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14: What's happening, fellow sports fans? It's Andy West. Let's take a look back on this day in sports history, October 12th. We'll start off today in 1979. Boston Celtics guard Chris Ford scores the first three-point basket in NBA history in the first quarter of a 114-106 win against the Houston Rockets at Boston Garden. The game also marks the debut of Boston Celtics rookie Larry Bird. Jumping ahead 10 years, today in 1989, in what some consider to be the worst or best trade in the NFL, depending on what side you were on, Dallas running back Herschel Walker is traded from the Cowboys to the Minnesota Vikings for 5 players and 6 future draft picks that include future stars Emmitt Smith, Russell Maryland, Kevin Smith, and Darren Woodson. It paved the way for the Cowboys' 1992, 93, and 95 Super Bowl titles. And today in 2016, Toronto Maple Leafs rookie Austin Matthews became the first player in the modern era to score 4 goals in his first NHL game. He was the number one pick in the NHL draft that year and certainly lived up to the hype in his first game on the ice in the NHL.
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16: Here's something pretty disturbing I discovered while researching this podcast. This is what it actually says on the Los Angeles Police Department website. The site states that the Adult Missing Persons Unit investigates 3,200 cases a month, and 70% of those missing people are found or returned voluntarily within 2 or 3 days. It goes on to explain, and I quote here, "Since being a missing person is not a crime, police are given a very limited role while conducting these types of investigations." At the bottom of the webpage, it gets more disturbing. There's a section titled, "What if they never returned?" And here's the official police advice. In such situations, you may want to enlist the services of a private investigator to assist in your search. If you can't afford a PI, the police elaborate, quote, Another option would be to contact the Salvation Army, which has a missing persons locator program. There is not a single sentence on the LAPD website that would lead a loved one of a missing person to have any faith that the police would properly investigate it. What the LAPD is basically saying is, if someone you love goes missing, don't overreact. They'll probably turn up, unless they don't, in which case you should get someone besides the police to look into it. All this is my way of saying, if the police took missing persons cases as seriously as they do, say, bank robberies, I wouldn't have had to do this podcast in the first place and end up chasing a violent criminal halfway around the country. I'm Neil Strauss, and you can hear the full story of To Live and Die in L.A.
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0: Who's got it? Who's got a gripe? Who's got a bitch? Who's got a complaint?
2: I got nothing, man. It was actually a smooth weekend of travels for the most part. Was under the weather, battled through whatever the hell that was. Man, good luck to everyone out there with flu season coming along, the changing of seasons and allergies and everything else that goes along with it.
1: Yeah, I'm dealing with that right now.
2: Yeah, man. There's something going. It was like a sinus cold, head cold, congestion type thing. But now yeah. I feel like other people are starting to get it. So I might have been patient zero on that one.
1: I was good last week, and then the whole travel thing. Now I'm runny nose again. I'm about to start wearing a mask. Like, I be seeing people still wearing a mask on. I'm about to be one of the mask wearing people.
0: Oh, yeah? Man.
1: Yeah, why not? Because I come up with the drippy drip every single time. Ooh. I go.
2: Then you're going to have to wipe it all the time. You don't want to do that.
1: Yeah. I just don't want to get sick.
2: I think you're doing it because your breath stinks.
1: My breath is good.
2: Damn. I don't know, man.
1: It's pretty sanitary. I mean, at best, it'll smell like, or at worst, it'll smell like pumpkin spice latte from, which, by the way, okay, there's my IR. My wife bought me a pumpkin spice latte on our way from State College to Harrisburg with about 30 minutes left to go in the drive. The spice latte started spice latteing my belly.
0: Oh, really?
1: And my belly, you know, because it's a natural, you know, natural deal, you know.
2: Yeah.
1: And it'll get up in you, and it had me a little like, and so we're in an Uber, so I didn't want to blow the Uber up, you know. I didn't crack the window just in case, like I wasn't really like all the way in it like that, where I was just letting gas go or anything. Like, I was just uncomfortable sitting there trying to clench until we got to the airport. So we make it to the airport. And I'm duck walking it. I am duck walking it.
0: Yeah, you don't do road games.
1: I don't. I had no choice. I had to do a road game. And in fact, not only did I have to do a road game, and it happened when I showed y'all the Chicago airport deal too. That's how I discovered those covered seats. But I didn't have time. I didn't have time to do the whole line.
0: Oh, no.
1: I didn't have the time. It was either my pants or the lining of the toilet. I had to choose.
0: Was the seat warm?
1: I don't even recall, bro. It was. I had to get it done.
2: That's almost as bad as Jonas's picks this past
0: week. Oh, no.
2: An IR story. Go look at that.
1: Dang.
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0: The Baltimore Ravens won the Sunday night NFL game in overtime at Atlanta 30-23. Derrick Henry with 102 yards rushing and a touchdown reception. Falcons quarterback Michael Penix left late with a rib injury. Tua Tagovailoa threw an interception in the OT to end the game. San Francisco is 5-0 after a victory at Seattle 32-29, getting the go-ahead field goal with under 2 minutes left. Denver came back to beat the Chargers in LA 23-17. Chargers are 0-5. Detroit
1: Detroit won easily at Arizona, 45-21. Jahmyr Gibbs, 151 yards rushing and two scores. Minnesota's 5-0 after a win at New Orleans, 23-13. The day started in London with Jacksonville edging Philadelphia 19-17 on a 57-yard field goal on the final play. And the Brewers at home took Game 1 of the NLCS 2-1 over the Dodgers. L.A. left 9 men on base. I'm Steve DeSager.
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0: It is Two Pros and a Cup of Joe, Fox Sports Radio. LeVar Arrington, Brady Quinn, Jonas Knox with you here. 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So obviously we've been talking a lot of football today, exclusively football today on a football recap Monday.
1: Why not?
0: And I think it is fair to say, based on what we saw yesterday, that the Seahawks and the 49ers are, at the very least, the class of the NFC.
1: And that rivalry went to another level yesterday. The hatred for one another went to another level yesterday, 100%.
0: You think so?
1: There was just some real flexing, real touchy situations there, like real beef, real confrontation and conflict that was connected to that. I mean, Darnold getting knocked out of bounds the way that he did, dude headbutting the dude with his helmet on. That didn't help matters. But then Mike Evans having a phenomenal game, having one of the most phenomenal games, grabs Trayvon Diggs and turns him around
0: to see who he is.
1: At that, like, there's a moment in time where the Cincinnati Bengals and the Pittsburgh Steelers, it was like, these guys hate each other. This could go to a really, really bad place. And TJ Hushmanzada made it real. He grabbed that towel, that terrible towel. He sat down in the tunnel, like right in the entrance, and shined and wiped his shoes off after beating them with the terrible towel.
0: Do you know, because, you know, not a Steeler fan or a Bengal fan, I knew obviously terrible towel and all that, but I didn't realize how much that bothered Steeler fans.
1: Oh, bro.
0: Until Eddie Garcia, former Fox Sports Radio teammate here, he's a Steeler fan, and he told me to this day that bothers
1: him. It's
0: the
1: ultimate disrespect. And grabbing a Seattle Seahawk, and Trayvon Diggs isn't even like, he's not like a Seattle Seahawk, and Mike Evans isn't really like a 49er, but it was the act of a 49er. Tremendously, outrageously sunning. He sunned Trayvon Diggs, which means a 49er, which they think they're better. They always have thought they're better. Sunned a Seattle Seahawk.
0: Does he ever live that down? Does Trayvon Diggs ever?
1: That's going to be a hard one.
0: Because that's pretty.
1: That's going. He let the man turn his body.
0: I've seen it before. Mm. Yeah, that's.
2: You can't let a man turn your body.
1: That's a sun.
2: Can't do it.
1: You sunned him.
2: Can't do it. Can't do it.
1: Like the minute you touch me, I'm putting like.
2: Let him turn your body.
1: No, don't let him turn you.
2: Don't let him turn you.
1: Hey, in some places, if they could turn your body around, you know what happens next. I'm just saying, Doc. I'm just saying. Sometimes it
2: we
1: ain't
2: have
1: about
2: the sound, Jonas. Put the sound of
1: sometimes
2: Mike
1: it ain't about the name tag.
0: No, it's not. I don't care what your name is. Here was Mike Evans explaining the situation with Trayvon Diggs following the game yesterday.
3: I mean, I was blocking him until the whistle, and then he said something like I'm doing extra or something like that. And I didn't know that was him at first, because I played against him a few times and we always been cool. You know, he was a good player. And I honestly didn't know it was him, because in the helmet, it's hard to tell sometimes. And you know, we were talking trash. And I think I like pushed him and then I was like, who are you? And I looked to make sure. I'm like, oh, it's Diggs. and then he mushed me. That should have been a penalty. But yeah, I mean, it is what it is.
1: It should have been a penalty. Second man always gets it.
2: I love him, dude. He's so chill. He's just kind of whatever. All right, man.
1: All I know is
0: in that moment, I've never.
1: Ain't nobody
0: seen
1: gonna
0: before.
1: Remember that interview.
0: No.
1: Nobody's gonna be like, oh, he didn't know that was Trayvon. everybody is going to remember, and it's going to be a part of how this rivalry continues to grow.
2: So you're saying no one's going to remember the truth?
1: No, because that's not as good a story.
2: Yeah.
1: We're the Seattle Seahawks. You're the San Francisco 49ers. Both teams have etched their way and have fought their way to be super relevant in the history of this sport and of this game. Well, you're in the same division, same conference.
2: Oh, yeah.
1: And he sunned him.
2: Yeah, he sunned him. But, hey, the 49ers got the better of him.
1: Yes, they did.
2: Sorry, Patty. Sorry, buddy. But
1: yeah, he did.
0: No, you're not.
2: 49ers undefeated.
1: That's what makes
2: it
1: work.
2: Patty's Seahawks. That's why we're talking about it mostly right
1: that's
2: now.
1: That's what makes it work.
2: Can we get to the real main event, though?
1: Uh-oh.
2: Can we get to the ass-kicking that was on display at Lambeau Field? The Green Bay Packers.
0: Two pros and a cup of Joe. Fox
2: Chicago
0: Sports
2: Bears.
0: Radio.
2: Bears. To the woodshed.
0: Oh, yeah.
1: Why did they do that to your team?
2: Woodshed.
0: It's not my team, man.
1: Who did we pick? Like, who were the picks on that?
2: You and I were aligned on this, not Jonas.
0: By the way, okay. Did I really go 0-5 in our picks?
2: You're 0-5 as of right now. We still have Monday Night Football.
0: Yep.
2: Yeah.
0: Jesus.
2: LeVar's crushing it.
4: Knox
2: at 5-2.
1: How about that?
2: Right. He's only missed one so far.
1: How about
2: that? He's rebounded nicely.
1: Thank you. Yeah. Thank you.
2: Dude, I'm telling you, dude, your Minasota pick.
1: It looks pretty good.
2: Sticking up. It looks really good.
1: It's standing up right now.
0: Come on.
1: I mean, their offense, if their offense can improve.
2: Down.
1: I mean, my man Aaron Jones, I'd be high on Aaron Jones too, don't I? That man was cooking last night, boy, yesterday. He's doing his thing.
2: The Saints offense couldn't do anything.
1: Their defense is nasty.
0: Yeah. Can I say this about the Bears game?
2: Go Bears. Oh, yeah, yeah. Go defend your Bears.
1: And shouts out to Mike Dicka, by the way, man.
0: Yeah, yeah.
1: Much love, respect to the Dicka family.
0: Yeah.
1: West PA guy.
0: There's Bear fans, I think, were under this illusion that the two games they won against Green Bay last year were just, hey, Bears football's back. No, those were epic collapses by Green Bay, more so than they were epic comebacks by the Bears. And this idea that the Bears would, the point spread never made any sense to me. You have a backup quarterback going into Green Bay and the Bears were favored. It was preposterous. And then once the game started, Green Bay dominated them. That was not close at any point throughout. They got outplayed, outcoached, out-physicaled, out-everything. And for Ben Johnson, we could say everything you want about all the good things he's done there. He has struggled against divisional opponents. I think he's 2-6 or 2-7 so far against division games against teams there in the North. And I just, that was a really, really, really ugly loss for Chicago. But that's probably how those other games should have gone last year if Green Bay didn't gag them away late. So, and no, Michael,
1: you don't have to live in that though. I mean,
0: they
1: don't have their quarterback right now. And sometimes you can get through games. You look at the Eagles.
0: Why were they? That made no sense.
1: I don't know why they were favored, but because maybe a lot of the things you just kind of highlighted. I mean, maybe they just felt like they were the better team right now and have the better coach, and that's what was going on. I don't know why they were favored, but I'm just saying you didn't have your starting quarterback.
0: God, I went 0-5? Jesus. Which, you know what's bizarre about that is in the actual Knox Locks, which you can hear Saturdays, 2 to 4 Eastern time, 11 a.m.
1: You got them all right on your show, huh?
0: Just another 2-1 week.
1: Oh.
2: Yeah, you're so full of it, dude. You're the worst at this. You're the worst.
1: When he doesn't have nobody checking for him, you know what I mean?
2: It's like he's doing his Sunday night
1: 3-0, 4-0,
2: throwing out all these flirtatious, things. Oh, look at me in this. Look at here. Look at this.
0: I don't know what you're getting at, man.
2: What do you mean?
1: Y'all know what he's doing.
0: People that are waking up right
1: now. Know exactly what he's getting at.
0: But yeah, I mean, in the actual Knox Locks, I'm performing well, but unfortunately, it did not go well this weekend. 0-5. That's awesome.
1: Interesting.
0: That's great.
2: And there's a chance, buddy, that you could even just go further down that drain.
1: Mm.
0: Yeah. I got the Rams -3. Yeah.
2: 3.5, actually, when we picked.
0: Speaking of. I'm seeing three.
2: No,
0: here.
2: No, no, no, no, no, no.
0: Oh,
2: no, no, no, no.
0: Wait.

0: falling off pieces. Like, whoever's got any value on defense, they're going to, like, all those guys are going to be gone. Khalil Mack, there's already rumors about that. We've heard about Derwin James. There's rumors about trading him away.
1: But what week does Harbaugh go on the hot seat?
0: He took accountability for the loss yesterday. Okay. Because they...
1: Does that keep you off the hot seat because you took accountability for it?
0: They were leading there at midfield. He goes for it on fourth down. They get stopped. And then after that, it was just a comedy of errors on offense. They gave up the tying touchdown, and it was just fumble, sack. Everything that could go wrong went wrong. And it just Justin Herbert, this is the worst he's looked in his career. Like, even when he was a rookie, like when he came in for, like, you saw and you go, oh, he's, you know, really good player. It's the worst he's looked in his career. And I don't know if it's because he's got his mind on other things. And I don't blame him, because I'd have my mind on the solar system too. But it just feels like we're at the point now to where I don't know where they're getting a win. Like, I don't know. Like, you just look at it and they're in a really, really bad spot. And Harbaugh doesn't strike me as a guy who's going to make changes on his staff midseason.
1: How are you going to make changes right now? How do you make impactful changes right now? How? I don't know, man. It's bad. That's as bad as bad does.
0: They're the worst team in that division by far.
1: They're pushing, like, they're pushing for Titans level right now. It's like Titans. At least Miami's competitive.
0: Hey, by the way, let me ask you guys a question. If the Titans just stopped playing games altogether, would you even notice?
1: No.
0: I don't think I would.
2: If they just were on a permanent bye?
1: Permanent bye. You guys, you're just vacation indefinitely.
0: Just kind of, you know.
1: We're just going to put the win in the win column for your other team.
0: Step outside so you don't see us. What do they call it? The Irish goodbye, where you kind of bail? Yeah, if they did an Irish goodbye.
1: I Irish goodbye a ton, by the way. Is that what that was called? I love that.
2: I noticed that, yeah.
1: Have you noticed that?
2: Yeah, you slide out.
1: I slide.
2: So disappointing. I always want to give you like one more hug. Hey, man.
1: No, man. But love y'all, but I slide.
2: By the way, in that particular game, you know, divisional matchup, everything else, like, if there was a time where you thought, all right, you know, you got an 0-4 Texans team taking on an 0-4 Titans, like, this should be somewhat close. That game really never felt close ever. Like, it wasn't like Tennessee's offense was really ever threatening the Texans defense, which has not been great this year. And so just to kind of stack up like the bad teams or the teams have got off to a really slow start. I mean, boy, Tennessee is at the bottom of the list. And yeah. I feel bad because you have a first year head coach, and Robert Saleh. He's obviously been head coach before, but there is just not enough they can do in season to turn this thing around. I mean, I'm not sure where they're going from here. And then like Cam Ward, whether he can play or not will not be decided because that team is just, they got no shot.
0: Are they worse than the Dolphins?
2: Yes.
0: Yeah, I think
2: the Dolphins like actually got competitive with the Bengals this past week.
1: They were. They had a chance. They had a chance, man. This Chargers team, bro. And listen, they were competitive too, but they just weren't good enough. And you know, I felt like Sean Payton's presence as the play caller was the difference in this game. And granted, maybe that's the one time for this loss in particular, but there's a litany of reasons why they haven't been able to win a game. And we have made Mike McDaniel we've made him the scapegoat already. And I get that, but at what point do you sit there and you say, even with a Mike McDaniel who has been good enough to actually be anointed a head coach in the National Football League is so terrible that they could be this far into the season and still not have a win? I'm not buying that. And I got to place that pressure and I got to place that blame at the feet of the head coach.

0: boots. I have to.
1: Now, I do know this. They're at Kansas City coming up next week. All right, so that's a loss. All right, so congratulations. That'll be another loss for the Chargers. But I got a good feeling they're not going to lose the week after that because that's their bye week. So at least if you could just get to that point, you're only 0-6. And then you got the Rams, the Texans, the Ravens, and then you get the Jets after that. So if you just look down the schedule, you might get 3 or 4 wins, which is the worst performance based on preseason expectations, the worst performance in the NFL if we get to that point, which does make you wonder about Harbaugh.
2: Moving on from the dumpster of the NFL right now, a couple AFC North notes. The Steelers now.
1: That's right.
2: I believe that's 2 in a row.
0: Balled out.
2: Rodgers.
0: Steelers.
2: Another two games, 3 touchdown passes.
0: Balled out.
2: Last couple of weeks. I mean, he's starting to feel it now. Don't let him get
0: hot. Steelers, baby.
2: Don't let the Steelers, the old man, get hot. And then there's the
0: My Browns. Steelers doing their thing, boy.
2: I have no idea what Deshaun Watson was doing on that fourth down. I mean, you're constantly coached, and he's played enough football at this point in his career. Dude, just throw it up. It's fourth down. Like if you can't run and scramble to go get rating. It, throw it up. Just give someone a chance. It's a turnover. The game's over if you don't. So it's that game, QB rating.
1: And then the Bengals in that game against the Dolphins, a little backdoor push.
2: Yeah.
1: For the gamblers out there, a little miss PAT for Miami. You know, make everybody look around and go, well, it could always be worse. So, and then Baltimore last night with a backup quarterback, Huntley, going on the road and winning in Atlanta. That was a good game.
2: Again, though, to me, that story a little bit was Michael Penix going out again. Dude can just not stay healthy. Just can't.
1: Mm. And then
2: and they're a different team with him in there. I mean, they had a legit shot, but he just, man.
1: Yeah, it's...
3: They tried to win it. Atlanta tried to get it. They tried.
1: Got to make sure you try.
3: They had a chance.
0: You do got to make sure you try.
1: So there's, you know, it's all... at least you can do. It is two pros and a cup of Joe here on Fox Sports Radio. He's back, man.
3: What? What?
0: I don't know what you're talking about.
1: It is LeVar Arrington, Brady Quinn, Jonas Knox with you. Up next, though, somebody else who could be finding themselves on the hot seat again in the world of football, and for good reason. That's yours right here on FSR. 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
23: It's August 2023, a county government meeting in Pennsylvania's Lehigh Valley. A young woman, early 20s, steps up to the mic to speak.
0: My two-month-old son was happily drinking milk from his bottle when he quickly started choking, turned blue, and went limp. My boyfriend transported our son to the changing table as I grabbed an anti-choking device and my boyfriend began assembling it. Two pumps of the device and my son was conscious, gasping for air and coughing up milk.
23: They all went to the ER to make sure the baby was okay.
0: But upon arriving at Lehigh Valley Hospital, the diagnosis quickly became something so different.
23: One of the doctors had a theory.
0: She stated to my father and mother-in-law that we are young, first-time parents who got frustrated with our baby and violently shook him to make him stop crying, and a confession would only make things easier for us.
23: The parents were told to leave the hospital without their son, and he wouldn't come home for 7 whole months.
0: I'm a postpartum mom dealing with the grief and the trauma of my son being ripped from my arms. And I'm a mom who lost everything in less than 24 hours due to one doctor's misdiagnosis. Enough is enough.
23: And then the next person speaks. And the next one. The stories they tell form a pattern of parents walking into a Lehigh Valley hospital to get help for a child, only to leave without them. And the same doctor's name kept coming up again and again. A pediatrician.
1: I ask you, what kind of doctor does this?
23: That's what I wanted to know, too. From Serial Productions and the New York Times, I'm Diane Neary. And this is The Preventionist, a story about a doctor and the rise of a powerful field of pediatric medicine.
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3: Every hunter knows that the wilderness is full of surprises. Sometimes what you find out there isn't an elk or a bear, it's something darker.
24: It never made sense what law enforcement was saying to us. How could she have just gone down there and accidentally died? How could there have been no marks on her?
25: All theories are out there, you know, everything from murder to UFOs to Bigfoot.
3: This season on Blood Trails, we're following the trail of 7 cases that start in the field and end in the shadows, where missing persons reports, half-buried evidence, and whispered suspicions blur the line between hunting story and homicide.
26: I just instantly started freaking out, yelling to the world, "What's going on?" I yelled, "Help." I mean, I'm out in the middle of nowhere. I had no idea what was going on.
3: From the frozen woods of Maine to the mountains of Montana, from an archery opener gone wrong in Wisconsin to a father's last walk through the Minnesota deer woods. Each story begins with a hunter stepping into the wild, but not all of them come back.
25: You know, you just got an empty feeling. What do you say? He's not here with us. You know, it was
27: Kelsey drinking a beer, taking in the event. So I just want to congratulate. I knew you were all over that.
28: I was not. I'll be full disclosure. It's football season for me. So I there was a time and place where baseball was also a big portion of my life, but I have now transitioned to just a football guy. So
27: I was giving Brady updates throughout the course of the week, and I kept getting the same response. It's football season.
29: It is football season.
28: I said it's football season. I don't know what you're talking to me about right now.
29: There's some baseball going on, you know.
28: Yeah, I actually got like agitated. Like I kind of felt like you with that Georgia fan.
29: Yeah.
28: Okay. I kind of got irritated with Jonas about it.
29: I can dig it. Yeah. Don't walk out on the show though. I walked out on that cat.
27: Yeah.
29: They say if a fool entertains a fool, you can't sit there and call the fool a fool. Y'all fools together.
27: I've heard that.
29: You've heard that?
27: Yeah.
29: Yeah.
28: That also makes sense.
29: Yeah. I'm going to get away.
27: Now we
29: what you
27: have,
29: got? Yeah,
27: we'll have another edition of the leftovers coming up in about 15 minutes from now. There was something in the water with the NFC East.
29: Did
27: yesterday.
29: You see? Oh, in the East.
27: Yeah, why?
29: I was about to say, was you? I thought you was going to bring up Watson's catch, that phenomenal catch against your Bears.
27: Oh, Christian, listen, he's unbelievable, man. Like.
29: I just thought that was based off of the conversation like, we had coming into
27: that God given athletic ability. Like you can tell just the
29: it's
27: training
29: in the DNA, man.
27: Like you can tell he had the training and everything that came along with it between you know
29: good genes.
27: Oh,
29: good genetics, yeah. Man. It's a good looking kid.
27: Yeah, 100%, man. 100%.
29: Anyways, what were you saying about the NFC East? The Eagles are pretty competitive, even though they ain't got nobody playing.
27: Now, here's where things get a little awkward for the NFC East. So we talked about the Jaden Daniels Washington fiasco at the end of that game, which was just a clown show. Like, the NFC East is just a circus tent, and everybody's performing.
29: Dallas
27: weekly.
29: Sucks.
27: Yeah.
29: The Giants and the Commanders tied. They're the same.
27: They're the circus tent of the NFL.
28: And the Eagles are like throwing in the towel. Yes.
29: But yet they're
28: like, we're 2-2, but who cares?
29: But they're in perfect position to be able to win the division again.
27: And so Philly goes up 17-16 in the London game yesterday, and decide, you know what, there's 8 seconds left.
29: Let's kick it to them.
27: Yeah, let's kick it to them and give Jacksonville an opportunity to return the kick. The clock gets stopped at 1 second, and then Cam Little comes out and bombs a 57 or 58 yarder, and Jacksonville wins the game.
29: It's a hell of a way to lose a game.
27: And so the question becomes, why didn't you kick it for a touchback? Why did you kick it to where it was returned? And so Nick Sirianni.
29: Because I thought the clock would run out.
27: But Nick Sirianni decided, you know what? I'm going to take accountability for what happened. And he said this post game.
4: I didn't make the right decision, and I lost us that game. And that's what I said to our guys. And what hurts there is that, you know, the guys fought so hard. And then I don't make the decision that, you know, that I should make at the end of the game. And I cost us that game. And I put that fully on me. Yeah, it hurts because in the sense of the guys fought their ass off and, you know, had a chance to win the game. And then for me to not make the right decision in that, you feel like you let everyone down. It's just like you would feel if you missed a free throw at the end of the game or if you had a drop. I've been in both of those places. And those ones stick with you, and that will stick with me for a long time.
27: Now, Jim Harbaugh, I don't know if the Chargers would ultimately make a move if this season continues to go the way it's going. Philadelphia, they'll make the move before the season's over with Nick Sirianni.
28: Wow.
27: Like that feel like Howie Roseman was pissed yesterday on the sideline. It was not good, man.
28: A few thoughts here. I don't feel like Philly had any business winning that game anyway. They didn't look to be the better team in any way, shape, or form. And you could look at any metric you want from that. So ultimately, the result of the game was kind of what probably should have happened. But that being said, it was a poor decision. It was one that he's owning up to. And I think you have to respect that more than anything else. Like, you're talking about the angle of firing him. This is, to me, one of the most, I guess, courageous things you can do as a coach who knows that there's pressure on them to win. There's pressure on him to keep his job. Yet he's being open and honest and accountable for it. Like, not many coaches do that in that situation. Most try to point the blame or deflect or be elusive about it. He's stepping up and he's taking it fully on himself. That will resonate in the locker room. That should resonate with the front office, that they've got a guy who's willing to do that. And as you pointed out, are they really going to fire him with this division? No one's running away with it. If the Eagles end up winning the division, we can say, ho-hum, it's a bad year in the NFC East, but they're going to be a playoff team. There's a potential then of making a run. I mean, that's what's kind of wild to me about Howie Roseman and the decisions they've made so far is either they believe that they can do better with less or some of the guys that are currently on the roster and they don't need to rebuild, or you've got the front office working in one direction. You've got the coaching staff working in another, and we'll see where things meet at the end of the season, depending on how things turn out.
29: Well, I'll just say this again. They did have the game win. Whether they were outclassed, whether the metrics said that they should have lost, whatever, they had the game won. If you kick the ball into the end zone, they got to throw a Hail Mary to try to win the game. And that's just the reality of it. There's no world that exists where you should kick the ball off. And I know you probably think it's routine. Question is,
28: so we put on Jaden Daniels earlier at the end of the game situation. Why would the kicker not? Does he not know?
29: I think it's a great question. Like, how do you not have the awareness of even if the coach gets mad at you? Like, why would we say kick it to him? They thought the clock was going to run out. They thought the clock was going to run out, and it didn't. And they had 1 second to go, and it costed them. But why take a chance? Just kick the ball out of the end zone. Let them try to figure it out with 2-3 seconds or whatever. No time goes off the clock. They got 8 seconds. Who cares? They're not going to get it from the 30-yard line. They're not going to get it from the 35-yard line. Kick the ball out and play defense for 1 or 2 plays. Done. I don't know. But even with all that being said, I did not, as you said, Q, I did not have the expectations that this would be a competitive football game. I think that the Jaguars are playing really, really good football right now. And this Philadelphia team is not only wounded, but it's very, very vulnerable. It's a vulnerable team due to, like, everything that's going on. Like, you get the retirement from Lane. You get the trade of Cam. You have guys who are injured. You have trade rumors. Like, the rumor mill had Jalen Hurts and Saquon Barkley as potential trade bait. They're trading away the entire team. And whether it came out that that was true or not, I don't know if it was true. But I saw that it was reported that they were even entertaining trade rumors.
27: Is that the one to Minnesota?
29: I think Minnesota.
27: I find that hard to believe.
29: I mean, they're playing pretty well, but their offense isn't that good right now. Anyway, I don't know. I mean, we've seen, like, that's a bizarre little happening with Marvin Harrison Jr. It's like bizarre. Like, who announces there's going to be a trade? It's imminent. And yet we're not going to say who the trade partner is. Okay. Like, the rules of engagement are changing a little bit. Like these guys are doing things a little bit differently. But the point I'm making is that these are all stories that are circulating through that locker room. And these guys are aware of what's taking place. You see a guy retire. You see the injuries. You see that they're not as good as they could possibly be. You see what's going on. They're vulnerable. And yet they were still competitive enough to actually win that game, even though they didn't, against a quality opponent. So I don't know, man. It's interesting because it looks as though, you know, they're planning for the future and they're preparing for the future and what's next during this season. But why are you seemingly punting on a season where you could get through the NFC East and still win? You could win it. You get into the playoffs. You got a battle-tested group. Yeah, you could win in the playoffs.
27: But it feels like there's a ceiling on them.
29: Of course there is.
27: Like, it does. They don't look. That's not a. To me, I don't. Like, you watch Seattle and San Francisco, I go, class of the NFC. You watch Philly, it's like, one team will get out of that division.
29: Sure.
27: It just doesn't seem like. It's kind of.
29: But are you going to start mortgaging this aggressively while you still have a team that could potentially win the division and maybe make a run in the playoffs?
27: I don't think anybody would. I think if you had Nick Sirianni's resume and you're an NFL team, that would give you job security in a lot of places for years. But in Philly, it's just it's different. Like, you're not – like, Doug Peterson won a Super Bowl there. Gone. But just, you know, and it didn't take that long afterwards. And so I don't think anybody anywhere in the NFL would say, man, you got to get rid of Nick Sirianni. I just think in Philadelphia, they operate differently. You know, hey, we'll trade away our center. You know, we'll trade away A.J. Brown. Well, you know, it just, they're a different run organization. And I just don't know what sort of patience they have there with that. Like, it wasn't that long ago that we were talking about, would they move on from Sirianni and bring in Belichick? Like, all they've done is gone to the playoffs every single year Sirianni's been.
29: The answer is no to that question.
27: Yeah, and also I did notice this. The London games now, I don't think anybody even realizes they're in London anymore. I think they just, I swear to God, it's worked.
28: Where do you think they think they're at?
27: I just think it's become so normalized now that people just go, yeah, whatever, it's an earlier kick, cool. It's like Roger Goodell's plan to seamlessly work in international games to where ultimately we're going to either have a Super Bowl in London or we're going to have a division in Europe. I think it's starting to work.
28: That's where you lose me, though. Because I feel like if you're going to do the international games, you should want to celebrate where they're at. Like, every city that hosts a Super Bowl, you get to celebrate that city in a way. They kind of show off. They, if you're in California, they clean up the streets. The bums all of a sudden disappear.
27: Yeah, true.
28: But you get my point. I mean, they try to show a bit of, you know, the uniqueness of that city, the history, the culture. That's all part of it. So I don't know if I necessarily believe that. I think we've just gotten so accustomed to the London games, because when it is somewhere else, there are some differences about the broadcast, about the game itself, maybe the turf, whatever.
27: It doesn't even feel special anymore.
28: Well, because we've done it so much.
27: Yeah.
28: Like, you do anything enough, it takes away from how special it feels or it is. So that's to me part of it. I mean, again, this could actually be applied to what we're just talking about. Like, Nick Sirianni has been so consistent getting to the playoffs. He's been to two Super Bowls over the 6 years. He's into his sixth year now as a head coach, and he's been to two Super Bowls, won one, that it's become such common ground that people become complacent with the fact that it's not easy to do that in the NFL. It's hard to win in the NFL. And even with the Eagles roster, and you can say whatever else you want, it still doesn't mean it's all going to come together. We don't always get the most talented teams winning the Super Bowl. The best and most talented New England Patriots team did not win a Super Bowl. They went undefeated until the Super Bowl, and the Giants beat them. That was arguably the most talented New England Patriots team we'd seen. If you want to go back to talking about one of the most talented offenses the NFL has ever seen, you would have to go back to the 2013-14 version of the Denver Broncos.
27: Oh, yeah.
28: I mean, that was a record-setting Peyton Manning, Denver Bronco offense, yet it didn't equate to a Super Bowl. Yeah. It wasn't until you end up having Gary Kubiak getting there. Really, that was more of a defensive-led team. That was where Peyton Manning was dealing with some injuries at the end of his career. Brock Osweiler was coming in. They make it to the playoffs. The Sheriff kind of takes him the rest of the way, but that wasn't the offensive juggernaut when Peyton Manning first got there in 2012.
27: By the way, those Denver teams were so good.
28: Oh, they were incredible. But that's the thing, is most talent, but they don't always equate to Super Bowls. So I just think if you're a Philly fan, you're looking at Nick Sirianni, there's so much football left this season. Can we not hit the damn panic button? This is a bad division. You're only going to get one team from this division going on to the playoffs. And if they do get to the playoffs, it's been one or two things. They've either gone on a run, they've gotten to a Super Bowl, or they've been out. So, I mean, again, you can evaluate it after that, but if he goes for six straight years to the playoffs and you can that guy, I don't know, man. Like, he's going to be the first call for a lot of organizations looking for that next head coach.
27: It is Two Pros and a Cup of Joe here on Fox Sports Radio, brought to you in part by Express Pros. 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
11: Here right now, if you're headed south on I-35 from Ankeny to the east, Mixmaster, it's a speed limit run. Takes about 8 minutes. If you're westbound on I-80 traveling from Altoona to the east, Mixmaster, it's a 5 minute run and takes 5 minutes to travel south on 141 from Grimes to the Urban Loop for your Monday morning.
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36: Yesterday's NFL action included two overtime games. The Ravens rallied to beat the Falcons, while the Commanders and Giants ended in a tie when Washington, in field goal range, let the OT clock expire before setting up for the kick. A significant trade yesterday. The Cardinals sent receiver Marvin Harrison to the Texans for draft picks. Baseball, the Brewers beat the Dodgers in game one of the NLCS. The Guardians and Rays tonight start the ALCS. I'm Matt McCoy.
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27: All right, Larry, what do we got?
0: Well, you fellas remember after the Cowboy-Bucks game last Thursday, one of the employees at the stadium yelled, "Embarrassing," to Dak Prescott. Well, he took to social media to talk about the consequences that he has been facing since he said that. Let's take a listen.
1: Hey, I just want to come on and say sorry to all the Dallas fans, Dak Prescott, etc. I'm the employee that yelled, "Embarrassing," as Dak walked by and looked at me. They let me go this morning. I'm not a Cowboys fan, but, you know, I'm sorry. And if anybody was offended, I apologize. But, yeah, and if anybody's hiring, then, you know, I won't do that again. So, yeah, sorry.
27: Hey, are you, Lorraine, I don't know.
2: That's not real, is it?
27: No, there's no, because I.
2: No.
0: I think it is.
2: I don't think it is.
27: The,
2: uh-oh.
27: The gentleman who got. So I guess there's two different people that are claiming they were the guy that yelled "embarrassing." I saw another one, and he definitely did not sound like that.
0: Is your guy bald? I feel like this is like a guess who game.
27: Is your guy white?
0: Yes.
27: Okay, yeah, it's not. Yeah.
0: Really? Okay. Yeah.
3: Oh, this guy was black.
27: Yes, that is correct.
3: So you're saying that white guys aren't as confrontational as black
27: no,
3: guys in
27: just,
3: those moments?
27: I'm
3: is that what
27: saying.
3: You're trying to say?
27: I'm just saying.
3: What are you trying to say?
27: There was an original
3: Brady
27: post.
3: Quinn was disgusted. Ah, that's that sounds way too Caucasian to be the guy.
27: We would never
2: no,
27: do
2: no,
27: that.
2: No,
3: there's no way
2: it sounded, the whole scenario is too scripted. It's too whatever. It's like, all right, everyone's trying to chase clout.
27: We would never do that.
3: There's no way we would ever sit there and say embarrassing to that.
2: Up top, Jonas.
27: Yeah.
2: Up top, Jonas.
3: That's reserved for your community.
2: I mean, I've never been called hostile, so.
3: Dang.
27: But yeah,
3: I
27: they
3: have.
27: Did.
3: I can lie.
27: They did
3: don't,
27: say
3: don't be hostile, Mr. Arrington.
27: And one of the headlines did say that he was that Dak Prescott got the guy fired, and it's like, well,
3: get a win, Dak.
27: Well, okay, well, there's
3: get a win.
27: There's that.
2: Even
27: but
2: the
27: also,
2: Cowboys are dealing with the same thing that Florida Gators are. You know.
27: Mm. They got people just making up stories.
3: Worried about the wrong things.
27: Yeah.
3: If you can't handle a fan saying embarrassing when, by the way, what lie did he tell? You going to look, you going to stare him down like you want. Then he say something else to you. You going to say, oh, now you want.
0: 1 minute.
3: When I turn away. You want to say something else when I turn away. He said embarrassing to you when you was walking by, my guy. Don't talk tough. If you're going to talk tough like you about that life, go be about that life. I would have rather liked to have seen somebody hold Dak back and him acting as though he wanted the smoke versus him looking the dude down as he's walking, turns around, dude says something else. He turns back. Oh, you're walking, wait till I'm walking away, huh? Yeah, wait till I'm walking away. You don't take your little soft ass up in that goddamn locker
27: damn.
3: Room. You're losing soft ass up in that locker room.
27: What are you?
3: Sorry, Lorena. I had to get that
0: no
3: out.
0: Apologies needed.
27: Yeah, what's your problem with
3: I wonder
27: Dak
3: what
27: Prescott,
3: the dude looked
27: man?
3: Like. Dude must have been a good looking dude. I want him fired. You can't look that good and tell me embarrassing. He'll take my woman.
5: We are
4: fired.
3: Fired.
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4: a light Monday morning commute as it is a holiday. A lot of people with the day off traveling north on the Urban Loop from the West Mixmaster to 141 is a short 3-minute trip. If you're eastbound on the Urban Loop from 141 to the East Mixmaster, it'll take you about 9 minutes for your Monday morning commute.
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9: But not Josh Turek. 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Fight on Iowa is responsible for the content of this ad.

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0: But right now, Washington isn't getting it done for Iowa. And we're all feeling the result. The cost of living is too high, and our politicians are too corrupt to fix it. They're in it for themselves. We need a leader focused on coming through when it matters most. A leader like Josh Turek. 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He went on to become a gold medal Olympian. 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In the state house, he delivered for public schools and stood up to the health insurance executives raising our costs. Iowa needs a proven champion for us in the Senate. Someone who will actually deliver. That's Josh Turek.
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2: 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How did the Brewers beat the Dodgers?
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3: 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They're deep. They're the favorites. It's always going to have the narrative of, you know, David and Goliath. This is not David and Goliath. It might be in a payroll, but this is a really, really good Milwaukee Brewers team that probably likes to play the role of we have no chance. All they've done is won.
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2: 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In no particular order, Brewers over the Dodgers last night, 2-1. We thought it would be a pitching matchup, pitching duel. I guess pitching duels are about five innings now, but Mizorowski and Skubal, that was fun to watch. And then the bullpens took over. Game two will be later on today in Milwaukee. Jags over the Eagles, that was early Sunday morning, and the questions will linger in Philadelphia for a while. The Giants and the Commanders. I've never seen grown men so excited for a tie. Like, the Giants defense, they're just skipping and hopping and jumping and celebrating, and you ended up with a tie. And those questions will be lurking, looming for the next few days in Washington, D.C. Falcons are still undefeated, whether we want to acknowledge them or not. I will say, though, Brian Flores has done a wonderful job with that defense, or Vikings, I should say, now 5-0. Ravens beat the Falcons in overtime last night. Niners over the Seahawks. I watched most of that game. Brewers over the Broncos over the Chargers. Jim Harbaugh is a defeated man. And you can have best uniforms in football. It almost looks even worse when you watch him on the sidelines. And they had a chance, but they ended up losing again. Here is Coach Harbaugh.
4: I don't know what that message is. The it's just in the, you know, the players that just fight their hearts out, you know, play, give it everything they have. That's the only way. That's the best way. But yeah,
2: he's got nothing to say. And you're watching, and those who defend Justin Herbert, he might be a top five talent. He's having a hard time being a top 20 quarterback right now. Can't pin it all on him. You can pin it on Mike McDaniel. Brought him in as an OC. But Justin Herbert's the one making the throws. Now 0-5. And we looked at the schedule and thought they might be hard-pressed to have one or two wins through the first eight or nine games. Let's see. Anything else? The Packers over the Bears. Hurry back, Caleb. College football, there'll be some conversations about the ending with Georgia and Alabama, and rightfully so. I thought Nebraska was going to beat Indiana. I thought, okay, this isn't one of those where you're going to be watching. And then they're up. And then Todd, the kiss of death, sent us a text message. And all of a sudden, here came Indiana back.
5: 17-6. Nebraska's going to beat Indiana. I did the same thing to our friend Andrew Perloff and Jinx the Eagles with 8 seconds left when I said, Eagles, yes, field goal.
2: You got to stop doing that.
5: I did that. I'm a horrible person. I was so excited for him.
2: No, you're not a horrible person. You just can't do that.
5: It was 8 seconds left. That game was totally
2: eight
5: the
2: seconds,
5: Eagles.
2: We're finding out, is an eternity.
5: It is. I didn't realize.
2: There needs to be clock management seminars, I think, for NFL head coaches. I really believe that. Because I'm trying to figure this out with what was happening with the Commanders. Now, clock management, also understanding if you have a timeout. I just can't imagine that Jaden Daniels somehow went into that huddle and didn't know that he didn't have a timeout. That's the only thing I'm telling him. Here's the head coach, Dan Quinn.
6: Leaving tonight. With a tie, feels like a loss. The last sequence, we throw it out of bounds, we clock it, you know, you give yourself a chance to kick it. And we pride ourselves on those moments at the end of the game. And after the first down run, you know, still trying to gain more for the kick. Right call is honestly, we can go clock it early. And don't put ourselves in that spot. And that is, that's my responsibility. Nobody else's.
2: No, it's your quarterback. Now, you can remind him. I'm going to guess you did. But you'd get up there, and it looked like a broken play because Jaden Daniels kind of went and then realized maybe there's supposed to be a running back. Even then, it's still wrong. Clock it. Don't give me this, well, you don't want to leave any time on the clock. Stop with that. Win the damn game, or at least take the lead, and then if you want to kick it, you want to squib it, you want to kick it into the end zone, whatever your, you know, reasoning is, your logic is. But just like with the Eagles in Jacksonville, I still believe in kicking it, but not kicking it into the end zone, out of the end zone. Make them kind of have a makeshift return on. If you kick it in the end zone, they'll have a play for that. If you squib it, maybe they take all the time, you know, left on the clock. But you let them get a return, and then, you know, you kick the field goal, and this is how it sounded in London.
7: Cam Little from 57 yards to win the ball game. Snap is high. Little kicks it up. The 57-yard field goal is good! Good! Good! They won it on a 57-yard field goal by Cam Little. Can you believe that? How good is that? The Jags win it! The Jags win it!
2: Jaguars Radio Network, by the way. Yes, Paul.
8: Is that a bad decision by the Eagles or a bad result?
2: I still think it was a bad decision. That I'm not going to let you set up for a return. If I squib it, you know, chances are you're not going to be able to get the blocking you want or whatever design you're going to have. And I said this, you know, with the Cowboys and the Ravens. It's the same way. I mean, you got to, now we got coaches who are nervous about leaving 8 seconds on the clock, 7 seconds on the clock. How about we take the lead and then worry about that? You know, the Philadelphia situation, you got injuries, you got Saquon Barkley out. You play, now if they beat Jacksonville, what would we be saying? Man, they beat a really good Jacksonville team, and they were 7.5-point underdogs. But they've lost 2 games that they should have won. And you start to look at Nick Sirianni and Jalen Hurts, and it can't be a pleasant week in Philadelphia. Yeah, Dylan?
9: Yeah, I feel like I can't really fault the Eagles for that one that much. They did what, like, post-Cowboys-Ravens game, it was like, all right, just don't kick it in the end zone. Don't give them, you know, don't stop the clock. What happened was unfortunate, but you kind of have to live and die by that, I think. They did what you were supposed to in that situation. Obviously, squib it maybe gives you, shaves a couple extra seconds off, but if it goes the other way.
2: Yeah,
9: we're
2: but
9: not
2: they
9: talking.
2: Only had 1 second.
9: I know. Point two of a second, whatever
2: if,
9: the real
2: if they
9: time
2: let
9: was.
2: Him continue to run, they win the game.
9: I know. You got to look up at the clock and say, and now, get him.
2: Yes, Todd.
5: Just to spread the blame a little bit, and I know kickers get sensitive. They want to be considered football players, too. That Eagles kicker did that ole. He had a chance there around midfield to make something of a pseudo-tackle to trip him up, and he had no interest in getting anywhere near him, and then they get in field goal range.
2: Thank you, Todd.
5: You're welcome.
2: But if he tackled him earlier, then they would have had 2 seconds.
5: Well, it would just be a Hail Mary at that point, or unless they were trying like a 70-yard field goal because they tackled him in midfield.
2: No, he can kick a 70-yard field goal.
5: He could, but I didn't think he would.
2: No, he can. He can. I see what you're saying.
5: But that's better than a 57-yard to make him kick a 70-yard.
2: What's the poll question, Dylan?
9: Well, Dan, we have a bunch of options.
2: All right.
9: This is from Paulie. Who do you generally blame for clock mismanagement, the head coach, the offensive coordinator, or the QB?
2: Well, I'm going to blame the coach if he didn't say to his quarterback, you don't have any like, that has to be emphatic. That's where you grab him by his face mask and say, you don't have any timeouts, okay? Whatever you call, just know we have no timeouts. Now it's on the quarterback. If you've done your job on the sidelines, now it's on the quarterback. And last, Chase Daniel. Yeah, Paulie.
8: When I watch that last play by Jaden Daniels, he doesn't seem like a guy who thinks they do have a timeout because he doesn't jump up. He got up slowly. I think that Dan Quinn is completely covering from his guy because everybody watching that game knew that play has two options.

0: That'll affect our seeding in the playoffs. But you're watching, and these coaches, and I know we'll sometimes look at the result and then work our way back with Philadelphia. But watching the game, I just thought, don't give them anything that looks normal to them, where they can set up a great return. And give Jacksonville credit. I mean, they got the return and got the kick, and they are playing great football. I don't think they've given up a rushing touchdown yet this year. Now, you didn't have Saquon Barkley, but Jacksonville's picking up where they left off last year. Yes, yes, Neil.
1: But that's one where that special teams has to do their job on that. They cannot let him run the ball. Like, whatever, however, wherever the kick lands, whether you squib it or you decide to kick it to him, let him run it back, you need to be like, that needs to be your play of the game as a special teams guy.
0: Thank you, Todd.
1: You're welcome. I thought that was pretty good. No? We're blaming everyone else except the guys on the field for that play.
0: Well, no, I can blame them. You're right. They need to tackle.
1: Yeah. Ideally sooner.
0: Yes. Yes.
1: It would be nice.
0: Either sooner or later.
1: Yeah, sooner or later, not in between.
0: Yes. Yeah, they left one tick.
1: The only way.
0: Yes, Todd.
2: I think Dylan was right on with that observation. It may seem obvious, but I don't know if everybody picked up on that.
1: Thank you, Todd.
2: Make that tackle before he's like past the 40-yard line on the other team's side.
0: Yes, Marvin.
3: Early worst of the weekend. The NFC East this week.
0: Oh, I thought you were going to say Dylan and Todd.
3: Okay. The NFC East. 0-2-2 this weekend.
1: That's beautiful.
0: 0-2-2. What's the poll question we're going to go with in the first hour?
1: So we have Paulie's about who's at fault for the clock mismanagement, the clock mismanagement. We also have which NFC least team, according to Todd, wins the division, Commanders, Cowboys, Eagles, or Giants. Maybe a fifth option, none of the above.
0: How about this? Worse ending. The Eagles lost to Jacksonville. Or Washington's tie against the Giants. How about that one?
2: That's a solid one.
0: Thank you, Todd.
1: That's really good, Dan.
0: I know one's a loss, but the other one, like you had the win. It was right there. All you have to do is clock it and then kick the field goal. Yes, Marvin.
3: They were also up, the Commanders, 27-13.
0: Yes. I mean, that's a systemic failure. It's not one moment there. Yeah, Paulie.
4: This might be a meta question. Is a tie worse than a loss from a standpoint of how you feel afterwards? A tie feels like you did it all for nothing. Not in the record books. But
0: the way Philadelphia lost, there's 7 seconds to go. And you lose. Oh, man. I would say, you know, it's weird. I feel like the Commanders, that tie feels like a loss. And maybe it feels worse because, like, this was simple. Call a timeout or clock it. You don't have a timeout? Yes, Todd.
2: Taking a look at your crystal ball, will that tie affect the Giants and or Commanders in a way where they will now win or lose a spot in the playoffs because of that Week 5 tie?
0: I don't know. I don't have a crystal ball here.
2: And I want you to guess. Will that be an irrelevant thing? We're going to look back on it and go, that was a silly ending. Or, oh my God, they would have been in the playoffs if that would have been a win and not a tie.
0: Bring your head over here and I'll use it as a crystal ball.
2: That's not very nice.
0: Yeah, I'm sorry.
2: It's not nice to say.
0: I'm sorry. Yeah. How's that?
2: That wasn't an answer, but I'll have to take
0: no,
2: it.
0: No, I say yes. Yes, it'll affect.
2: Now you're just humoring me. You don't feel the emotion behind that.
0: Hey, how about those Broncos?
2: Ugh.
0: He's got to win.
2: Ugh. Yeah, that was like a backwards. That was like an M. That was like an upside down win. I don't know what that was.
0: I thought Chargers were going to win that game. I thought, okay, you have to break out. You have to act like you're a playoff contending team. And not so fast. Which comes up after this show at noon Eastern on NBC Sports Now. And Peacock. Yes, Dylan.
1: I was with you. I'm like, we get each week, it's like gets more and more territory of they have to win at some point. I'm starting to think that might actually not be true.
0: You had Eagles money line.
1: I did. And Nebraska money line.
0: Oh,
1: tough week.
0: Yeah.
1: Both of those were, I don't know which one of those was worse to watch, but.
0: You know, that atmosphere, and UCLA over Oregon. I mean, there were some games where you go, wait a minute. What just happened? We'll talk some college football here coming up. Obviously, the no call. Like, Chris Fowler's going, nothing? Nothing? They're not going to call anything here? All right, let's take a break. Chase Daniel will join us. We'll talk about the timeout situation.

0: and with the Commanders, also the Eagles and the Jags. You got Rams favored by 3.5 tonight against the Bills. We'll take a break. Back after this. Big shout out to our friends at Panini America. Todd, do you know they're the official trading cards of the Dan Patrick Show?
1: Of course I knew that.
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1: Yes, it does.
0: Thank you, Todd. 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
4: A lot of people are saying with the kickoff with the Eagles and the Jags that you have to kick it into the landing zone there. That's in between goal line and the 20-yard line. But if you announce that you're going to have an onside kick, then you could squib it if you want to. I'm guessing. Does that sound right, Paulie?
22: It's unclear. I'm looking at the new-ish rules from the past couple of years. It kind of removes the squib because you have to airborne drop it between the goal line and the 20, or else they get the ball at the 40.
4: Okay, but if I say there's going to be an onside kick,
22: right?
4: Why can't I just kick a line drive down the field?
22: Like you're being cute and you're saying we're onsiding and you boot it a little further?
4: Yeah.
22: I'm looking, but that seems okay.
4: Yeah, all right. Chase Daniel works for the mothership. He'll be working tonight with the Monday night game, Bills and the Rams, breaking down film on Dak, Brock Purdy, Patrick Mahomes, Kirk Cousins, Bryce Young. Help me understand this with the what the Eagles did and allowing the Jags to have 1 second to kick the game-winning field goal.
23: It's complete coaching malpractice on every single level. And it's happened in back-to-back weeks with Nick Sirianni. And fortunately, Nick Sirianni wasn't the only one to have that yesterday. It was the Commanders, which we can get into later. Specifically focusing on that kick, why are you not kicking that ball into the end zone? There is 8 seconds left. Somehow, some way, the Eagles lose the ball. It's a way different situation than the Cowboys and Brian Schottenheimer in Brazil. If you remember, the Ravens had a timeout. Okay? They got those situations completely mixed up. If I was Schottenheimer, I would have kicked it in the landing zone and made them return it. All right. Now you don't have a timeout with your Nick Sirianni. And he even said he messed it up. And look, I appreciate it. It doesn't make it any better. I mean, these are what these coaches and these analytics guys and all these people, this is what they do in the offseason. And Nick Sirianni, you're not calling the offense. You're not calling the defense. You're involved a little bit with the offense. Your job is to manage the game. I could not believe the ending to that game. If you kick that off, I think the ball comes to the 35. And you got to do this pitchy, pitchy woo-woo thing where it's like the Stanford band where you're pitch. You don't have enough time to throw the ball in the middle of the field because unlike college, the clock doesn't stop after a first down. So I just thought he completely mismanaged that game, cost his team the game. They didn't play well, but they should have gone out of London with a win.
4: Help me understand. Dan Quinn is taking all the bullets for Jaden Daniels here. How does Jaden Daniels go onto the field in the huddle, at the line of scrimmage, and not know that he has a timeout or not?
23: Yeah. First of all, I saw the press conference of Jaden Daniels talking about what had happened. And, you know, he didn't want to throw anyone under the bus. But the way he did it, I didn't love that. I didn't think it was a leadership perspective. I would have gone up there and said, this falls on me. I'm the quarterback of the team. I have to be better. End of question. Like no smirking, none of any of that stuff. And I think that bugged me a little bit. And it's not even, I mean, ultimately it falls on the quarterback, Dan. It's not even the quarterback. If I've watched the end of that game four different times, every single person on offense, all 11, had no clue what the situation was. And a situation like that, when you have no timeouts, it's second and 10. So you can run a play and you can spike it on third down. They don't even break the huddle. I mean, the play starts coming in at 45 seconds. They're in the huddle for 23 seconds. They don't even break the huddle until 22 seconds. Then they get to the line. They snap it, I think, with 12. They go down. They run around. Smart, I guess, not throwing the football away. I don't understand why it was K5Y Banana, the John Gruden special. It should have been a run, and they should have broke the huddle. Here's what should have happened. They should have broke the huddle with about 32 to 34 seconds. We practice these situations all the time. Get up to the line of scrimmage, snap it with 25 to 22 seconds, run the football. Okay, third down, it'll be third and eight, third and nine. Center it up wherever what hash the kicker wants it on. Spike it with 4 seconds left. That's how the game should have ended. In fact, the NFC East doesn't want to win anything right now. It's absurd what's happening. It ended up being, I thought Jaden actually played on the field pretty well. But the lack of situational awareness, I mean, as a quarterback, as a team, it's just really bad, man. I couldn't believe those two situations yesterday.
4: But you can call in a play, and I'm guessing you can say, remember, you don't have a timeout, right?
23: Yeah, I mean, yeah, absolutely. And ultimately, it falls on both. But in those situations, you are so locked in from a quarterback perspective. You're an OT. I don't know if they didn't think they could tie. I mean, that comes into mind. If they're like, oh, we're in not a hurry because, you know, overtimes are ties now, which I hate tying, but that's how it is because they don't want to continue playing. Yeah, it's a complete blunder on so many different levels. And it starts with Dan Quinn. It filters to offensive coordinator David Blau. I mean, I've been in situations, not as bad as that, where you lose a game that you shouldn't lose. And you go in, you know, Monday morning, which is now, and there's just a black fog in a cloud over the facility. And you're like, how do we lose? And it's hard to get back from that.
4: But if you look at what was a worse finish ending, the Eagles did lose the game, but how they lost it, or Washington tied the Giants.
23: Wow. I think the clock management situation, because it was so straightforward of the Commanders game, it might have been the worst I've ever seen. I think the Philly one gets talked about a little bit more because of the decision making of Nick Sirianni. That's a little bit more intricate of a situation because ultimately, if you tackle Amir Abdullah, right, like you are supposed to, which they had issues with kickoff leaky coverage all game long. But if you tackle him, it's like, okay, you know, you get one play, you get the pitch lateral thing. The fact that the Commanders, I keep going back to this, had 45 seconds on the game clock, Dan, and they run one more play and they don't kick the field goal, like that to me is like high school Harry type stuff, man.
4: Talking to Chase Daniel, he'll be working tonight. It's Monday Night Football Playbook on NFL Network. And let's see, we have Bills, Rams. Bills are 3.5-point underdogs here. What do you expect to happen in this game?
23: Yeah, that's a great question. I think the matchup you're really going to look at, or we're going to look at from the Altcast perspective, is the Bills offense versus this Rams defense. This Rams defense has been really, really good up front. Quentin Lake is playing like an all-pro. More importantly, like, the Bills have really changed the offense. I mean, getting into this next level type stuff, which is what we're going to do on it. They're under center 56% of the time. And if you look back to 2023, it was 28% of the time. So they've almost doubled the amount of under center usage. And it's made Josh Allen a much better quarterback. The defense has to cover more field when you're under center. The run game with James Cook is a lot better. Obviously, you have that fact of play action, all this type of stuff. It's going to be an interesting matchup to see how that handles. And then on your side of the football, like the Rams, Matthew Stafford is not playing at an MVP type level whatsoever. They've completely kept him in the pocket. This year, it's way different than years past. The play action percentage has gone way down. The called bootlegs has gone way down. I want to see him get more play action. I want to see him get more on the move. But this Bills defense, I mean, they have 70 pressures right now. Greg Russo playing at an unbelievable clip. And Matthew Stafford is a completely different quarterback under pressure. Those are the two sort of things. How do they use James Cook? Do the Rams get some of their tight ends back? Are they able to go 13 and get the Bills in base defense? I mean, there's so many different storylines for this altcast we're going to focus on, but it's going to be an interesting game for sure.
4: How good are the 49ers?
23: I mean, yeah. I'm literally like I can show you right now. Like I'm literally studying their film. This is the second time I've looked at them. I think the story of the game is going to end up being Brock Purdy, how he played down the stretch. He is the MVP in my book through, you know, however many weeks we've gone. It feels like it's week 10. I know there's, just getting through week 5. That'll be the story. The story, Mike Evans. Here's what a lot of people aren't talking about is that defense, that Raheem Morris defense. I mean, they played outstanding, was able to get 3 turnovers in the first half. From the Seahawks, I thought, you know, scoring that touchdown was a massive thing, holding them at the end of the game. If they can stay healthy and continue to get up, I thought they really missed, Deebo Samuel when he got hurt. It's going to be really interesting. He's been a really big part of that offense, a lot more than a lot of people think. Kyle Juszczyk not being there really hurt him, but you're able to go on the road in division and steal a game. And if you remember the last 2 games,
4: yeah.
23: They played each other last year. Kyle Shanahan and the offense scored 1 offensive touchdown. I mean, they had gotten embarrassed. It was Mike McDonald was Kyle Shanahan's kryptonite. That was sort of what was happening. But the 49ers, in my opinion right now, are the best team in football.
4: How bad are the Chargers?
23: I mean, when you watch that game and you look at the game as a whole, and then you go back and you look at the stats and you're like, what's happening? I mean, the Broncos had 224 yards of total offense. And so the Broncos, you know, with all this play calling situation with Davis Webb and Sean Payton, Chargers defense played well. When it boils down to it, and this is the story, it's that Mike McDaniel offense, which we thought would just explode with Justin Herbert, and Justin Herbert just not seeing it. He's a quarterback right now that's playing with zero confidence. Like, and it's really hard to get that confidence back. And you can look at him and say, hey, who else on the Chargers has played really well? That offensive line has struggled. I think they give up 5 sacks. But the amount of fumbles, the interception was really telling late in that game with Justin Herbert. I mean, you got to see a flat defender take away an out route. And I hate being uber critical because I was in that situation and I've seen ghosts before. I know how difficult it is. It just doesn't look right. The sideline with Harbaugh and Herbert doesn't look right. And now, I mean, the season's over. You got to start looking to like, hey, is Jim Harbaugh, is Justin Herbert the answer moving forward in LA? Sure, they could turn it around and win 6-7 games. But right now, I mean, Shefty put out a tweet, about, you know, number 1 overall pick. And then the race is on, Titans them. It's just, it'll be really interesting if it gets to that point, what happens with the Chargers.
4: I can't imagine that they're going to have the number 1 pick. I mean, Tennessee has certainly earned it. But the big question I'll have there is, have we seen enough of their quarterback? I mean, he's under duress, and I don't even know how you evaluate somebody when he's running around, not playing well, they're not playing well. And then do you say, hey, we got the number 1 pick, we're going to take a quarterback 2 years later?
23: That's the interesting part. Even if you're in a top 5, because this quarterback class is really heavy, I mean, if I'm the Chargers, you probably end up keeping Herbert and you draft Jeremiah Smith. Like you that guy's a complete game changer for me. But I do think there's conversations that should be had, and there should have some uncomfortable conversations about the way of this franchise. Because if you remember a couple years ago when they hired Harbaugh, they're like, Harbaugh's like, you know, Justin Herbert's the GOAT. And then there's all this, you know, preseason like hype about Mike McDaniel coming in and the offense, and just like, there's got to be some major changes.
4: Wait, you're going to move off Justin Herbert. If let's say they had the number 1 pick in the draft, you're the GM.
23: I think you draft Jeremiah Smith. All right. But I'm saying there will be conversations about what do we need to do to get this franchise right. Unfortunately, it's really never been right in terms of winning. They've had a couple years here and there. I don't think you move off Justin Herbert, but what if a team comes and offers you 2 ones and you look at the quarterback class? I'm just saying, I don't think they will. I think they'd end up drafting Jeremiah Smith, but it's a fascinating situation to me on just how bad it is in LA. The fact that we're even having this conversation right now.
4: Okay, but if the Titans have the number one pick in the draft, are you taking Jeremiah Smith or are you going to take a quarterback?
23: I think Cam Ward still has it. I would build around Cam Ward. I think you got to figure out that offense, but I think it's a fascinating situation for anyone who has a number one pick because of the depth of the quarterback class. And I'm talking about Darian Mensah. I'm talking about CJ Carr. I'm talking about Drew Mestemaker. I'm talking about multiple other guys that could be in the first round conversation. Cam Ward, he's 0-5. He's thrown 3 total touchdowns this year. Like, it's not just Cam Moore, but ultimately the quarterback gets way too much credit when things go wrong and way too much blame when it goes bad.
4: Good to catch up with you. Have fun tonight. We appreciate it as always.
23: Thanks, Dan.
4: Chase Daniel. He has the show on YouTube that you need to watch. It's called The Breakdown. He has analyzed Dak Prescott, Brock Purdy, Patrick Mahomes, Kirk Cousins, and Bryce Young. And you're getting it from somebody who has a lot of experience with quarterbacks. Being one himself. We'll take a break and we'll talk some baseball. The Brewers with a big win last night, shutting down that Dodger lineup. You get Yamamoto today. Love watching him. We'll also update our poll results, your phone calls. Up next, our play of the day.

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5: And they finally cleared that stall on the ramp to westbound 235, so no longer anything there. In fact, we don't have any accidents or stalls to report around the Des Moines area for your Monday morning. It's been a light Monday morning commute as today is a holiday. That continues to be the case. Light traffic and speed limit runs.
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9: Of the two Iowa Senate candidates, Ashley Hinson shows up every day to fight for Iowa. Josh Turek, he doesn't. That's why sheriffs across Iowa are endorsing Hinson. She's focused on keeping Iowa families safe by supporting rural law enforcement, deporting illegal immigrants, and stopping deadly drugs from reaching our communities. 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
10: But not Josh Turek. 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That's Josh Turek. 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Not authorized by any candidate or candidate's committee. FightOnIowa.com. Fight on Iowa is responsible for the content of this ad.

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3: Rodgers under center as Warren is alone setback. Gets a snap, turns, gives. Warren starts left, cuts back to the right, finds a hole, bursts through the middle, breaks through to the clear. Dylan Warren racing into the end zone for a Pittsburgh Steelers touchdown, a 50-yard gallop for Jalen Warren.
4: Steelers Radio Network. Warren is the first player to have a touchdown run of 50 yards or more and a touchdown reception of 80 yards or more in the same game since Herschel Walker in 1986. 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Update the poll results, if you can, Dylan.
5: I certainly can, Dan. Who do you generally blame for clock mismanagement? The head coach, the offensive coordinator, or the QB? 73% are saying the head coach. It's on him.
4: No, once the quarterback gets onto the field, it's you. That's your team. You got to have awareness. Spatial awareness, I believe, is what they call that. And you did not have that. And I think Paulie's coming around to what I was saying, which sounded strange, that the tie for the Commanders may feel worse than the loss by the Eagles because you can't screw this up. You can't. You have time. You can run the ball, get up, you can clock it, and then you can kick your game-winning field goal. That's it. The Eagles did kick it. They didn't tackle. They didn't get him down in time, and... Now, give credit to Jacksonville. They made two plays they needed to make to win that game. Giants didn't do anything. Giants were like, what are you guys doing? Are you stupid or something? And then you end up with a tie. Yeah, Paulie.
6: Are there two types of ties? Because the Giants, that feels like a good tie.
4: Yeah. Yeah.
6: All right.
4: Yeah. Yes, Dylan.
5: Chase Daniel did bring up an interesting point with the Eagles game, though. They didn't have a timeout. Right?
4: Yeah.
5: Well, like the Cowboys. So in that scenario, if you don't have a timeout, you actually should kick it into the end zone. And then they're on the 30. They only have that one chance to, you know, essentially have to do a Hail Mary.
4: Yes. You're right.
5: So that does change things a little bit in terms of the who gets the blame there, I guess. But at the end of the day, you still got to make a tackle if you're on special teams.
4: Buddha in San Francisco leads us off. Good morning, Buddha.
7: What up, DP? Happy Monday, boys. Worst of the weekend, Friday. Friday was tough, DP. I got to be honest. I got up Friday, heard the news about Chris and Syracuse, and I froze, man. I mean, I just couldn't call, and I just found out, and I needed time to process. I mean, I listened to that man for 20 years and never met him, you know? But the news just shocked me and left me in a fog. But best of the weekend, Dan. Later on Friday, at my staff lineup, before service, I told my entire crew about Chris and Syracuse and the story and how I was feeling. And everybody got real quiet. You know, they just let me talk and they listened. And then one of them suddenly raised their glass, as we typically taste wines, and said, to Chris. And, man, like, that just lifted me. And, like, the fact that a whole staff, like, across the nation was holding a glass up for Chris and Syracuse, a man they never even heard of. I mean, it was a cool moment, man. I just wanted you guys and his family to know that. And RIP Chris, DP show caller legend. And who did it better than Chris in Syracuse?
4: Nobody.
7: Nobody.
4: Yeah. I had people, I went to a wedding on Saturday, people I did not know. And they came up to me and said, sorry to hear about Chris in Syracuse. And I said, thank you. Thank you. And Chris would be embarrassed, I think, that we're spending this amount of time on him because he was selfless. I never met him. I love the image of, or in my mind, of who I thought Chris in Syracuse was. But he left an indelible mark, he did, on this show. Amanda in Boise. Hi, Amanda. What do you have for me?
8: Hey, Dan. First time, long time. I got a Saturday for you.
4: All righty.
8: All right, Oregon State quarterback Brendan Atkinson is currently leading the nation in passing yards and touchdowns thrown. His favorite target has been true freshman standout wide receiver Jesse Legree, who also leads the nation in receiving yards and touchdown catches. DeMarcus Shepherd has this Beavers program rolling and eyeing a Pac-12 title.
4: Yeah, good.

0: Stat of the day brought to you by Panini America, the official trading cards of the Dan Patrick Show. Jeremy in Ohio. Hi, Jeremy. What do you have for me?
1: Hey, Dan. Two comments and the best of the weekend for you. First of all, Jeremiah Smith's catch, that 8-yard catch, I think that sealed the Heisman. I want to know if his career as a great Ohio State wide receiver is going to be closer to Ohio State great Jaxon Smith-Njigba or Marvin Harrison Jr., who was a can't-miss, went number 4, and I don't even know where he plays now. Second, is Lane Kiffin or Jim Harbaugh more on the hot seat? And then, finally, I wanted to know how Todd's pickup line went over the weekend.
0: Oh,
1: you guys have a great day.
0: Oh, okay. Todd's birthday and putting a little pressure on his wife.
2: Didn't go great. We went to my brother's house for dinner, and then we got back, and it was kind of late, and I knew she had a flight early in the morning, so it was one of those she had to pack, and it wasn't the time for that. That she was going to make it up to me. I'm not going to hold my breath because I don't want to pass out. But supposedly, you know, in the coming days, it'll be a belated romantic gathering of some sort.
0: Yes, Paul.
3: So it turns out you didn't put a lot of pressure on your wife.
2: I did, literally.
4: None applied.
0: Yeah.
2: Yeah. All right. You could look at it that way.
0: Congratulations, Todd.
2: Yeah. Belated. There'll be some belated something.
0: Yeah. Gibbs in Virginia Beach. Hi, Gibbs. Welcome back.
5: Hey, Dan. Good to talk to you again. A couple of things for you and then a question. So I hope you give me a little bit of leash on this. But best and worst of the weekend. First, my Heels, best uniform in sports. Right, Marvin?
6: Without question.
5: All right. Finally knocking off a top 25 at Pitt. Good win for Coach Belichick. The worst, and I'll leave James for the Commanders, but I hate to bring it back to last week, but it's worth saying, Dan, Chris in Syracuse, man, been listening for a long time, and the first time I heard Chris, we all knew that that was the best caller. We all wanted to be Chris. We never will be. And we certainly will never match him. We will all be NCIS, not Chris in Syracuse. Thank you for allowing us this platform. A couple of years ago, Dan, I called Paulie. I called the show, and I was driving across country, and I asked about stopping in Kansas City for barbecue. And Paulie texted me on the side and texted me some barbecue spots. That's what makes this show, man.
0: Thank you, Gibbs. Thank you. Todd, you're in the confessional.
2: Yeah, I am.
0: 1 hour in the books on this Monday. More of your phone calls, best and worst of the weekend. Talk some baseball coming up. 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And the Monday night game with the Rams and Bills. 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
11: Traffic is in good shape around the Des Moines area. As we wrap up the Monday morning commute, we're seeing speed limit runs on dry roads. We don't have any reports of any accidents or stalls, so nothing like that to slow you down. As we finish off the Monday morning drive, we are in good shape all around Des Moines.
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15: I'm Josh Turek. I'm in Laredo, Texas at the U.S.-Mexican border. I came to the border to meet firsthand with the people who work to keep it secure. What happens down here affects us up in Iowa, so we've got to address it. I voted with Republicans to allow law enforcement to arrest and deport criminals. In the Senate, I'll work with anyone to make sure these folks have the tools they need to keep the border secure, stop human trafficking, and the flow of illegal drugs into Iowa.
16: But in Washington, Ashley Henson has gone too far in order to get rich in Congress. Henson helped her husband's lobbying group get closed-door meetings with members of Congress. And Henson wrote a law that gave them massive tax breaks. 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Ashley Henson got rich while serving in Washington, up to $8 million richer. You got nothing.
15: I'm Josh Turek, candidate for Senate, and I approve this message, paid for by Josh Turek for Iowa.
17: 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Lindsay James is fighting to lower healthcare costs for Iowa families. In Des Moines, she supported a bill to cap insulin costs so families don't have to ration life-saving medicine. But Joe Mitchell supported a bill projected to cut $500 billion from Medicare. In Washington, he'll do whatever Trump wants. 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Iowans don't need another empty suit in Washington. 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Lindsey James will protect Medicare, lower costs, and end the dark money running D.C. Most of all, Lindsey James will fight for our families.
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19: Iowans come through under pressure.
20: 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Touchdown!
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19: But right now, Washington isn't getting it done for Iowa. And we're all feeling the result. The cost of living is too high, and our politicians are too corrupt to fix it. They're in it for themselves. We need a leader focused on coming through when it matters most. A leader like Josh Turek. He was born with spina bifida, but that didn't get him down. 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That's Josh Turek.
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26: I think the Brewers, if they have a chance to beat the Dodgers, their left-handed relievers are going to have to be as dynamic as they are because you have to neutralize the left-handed power of the Dodgers. They're deep. They're the favorites. It's always going to have the narrative of, you know, David and Goliath. This is not David and Goliath. It might be in a payroll, but this is a really, really good Milwaukee Brewers team that probably likes to play the role of we have no chance. All they've done is won.
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0: Hour two on this Monday. Hope you had a great weekend. Dan and the Danettes, Dan Patrick Show. Marvin and Paulie up front. back row, the enabler, Dylan, along with Todd, who just had his birthday on Saturday. And it wasn't a special birthday as he was hoping for. And there's always next year, Todd.
1: She always has an excuse, the old lady.
0: Wow. Might be a little longer than next year, Todd.
1: Well, she had a plane to catch. She had a pack. God forbid she would have packed the day before. Then we would have had some time. But that's okay. I saw where we were going with that. I predicted on the ride home. I'm not getting any. A little thought bubble. I'm not getting any action. She's going to pack. She's tired. She's got to get up early in the morning for the flight. And it came to fruition. I believe in manifesting and things like that, visualization. And I just knew it.
0: But maybe she's sending you a message by...
1: That she's no longer attracted to me.
0: Yeah.
1: She just rather... Once in a while when we do something, she's just kind of doing me a favor.
0: Do you think...
1: Check the box.
0: Yeah, maybe...
1: I do believe she just checks the box.
0: Maybe it's you.
1: It could be me.
0: Maybe it's not her.
1: I need to drop a good 30 pounds, but in general, you know, I got a lot of other qualities that you can overlook that.
0: What are your qualities?
1: I'm funny. I'm huggable. I'm generally a good person. I'm a good dad and a good husband. I don't have any abs and I could lose some weight, but, you know, and I want intimacy a lot more than some other people that I know. But that's all right. We work around it. It's a workaround.
0: Yes, Paul.
2: Do you think talking about it on national radio or television helps or hurts? I'm being honest.
1: I'm going to say it hurts. I can't see it any way that way. Oh, because you shamed me in front of the world. Now I'm going to get all worked up for you. That's not going to work.
0: Welcome to the program, Already in Progress. Best and worst of the weekend. What you saw that you liked, you didn't like. Operator Tyler sitting by. He'll take your calls. Our stats of the day brought to you by Panini America, the official trading cards of the Dan Patrick Show. By the way, NBC Sports Now, they have Pro Football Talk Live before us, Dan Lebatard Show, Chris Sims Unbuttoned. 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All right, we have a new poll question. We'll kiss off the first hour poll question and get the final results there.
1: Just want to kiss something. I brought it back, so you said kiss. I thought you were setting me up. I apologize.
0: Wow.
1: Now I'm laughing at my joke again.
0: Yes, you normally do, because nobody else is.
1: Okay.
0: Yeah, Steely.
3: Actually, we knew Todd was going to be alone on his birthday on Saturday, so Ray and I offered to come over. We're like, hey, Todd, you want us to come over? And he just goes, no.
1: I think it was phony.
3: So he's fine by himself.
1: No, I don't want people feeling sorry for me. Oh, you're going to be all by yourself. We'll come over, and then they'll be
3: like, felt bad.
1: It's a long drive to where Todd lives, but we should probably stay high or something. I don't want that.
0: Well, no, they said that they would come over and comfort you.
1: You know what I did do? I didn't send everybody the video. I think I just
0: I don't know if I want to hear this.
1: I wouldn't send video of that. But what I did do, I took out this ice cream container of Neapolitan ice cream, the chocolate vanilla strawberry, for those of you who don't know what Neapolitan is. And I put a little candle in it, and I sung myself happy birthday. They blew out the candle, and then I passive-aggressively sent it to my daughter and my son and my wife, just hanging out here alone, happy birthday to me. And that's what I did.
0: Yes,
1: a candle in an ice cream container.
0: Yes, Paul.
2: I'm actually semi-bummed and sad about that. I did not know that you're going to be all alone.
1: Even a birthday cake. Just an ice cream container that you get at the supermarket that had ice cream in it. I think Hood was the brand.
0: Yes, Marvin.
5: Todd's mother did such a number on
0: him. She did.
5: My goodness.
0: You are your mother.
1: She called me on her birthday and beat me to it by just a few minutes when I was driving home from work here. And she started singing happy birthday to herself. I guess no one else is going to do it. Happy birthday to me. I wish I was making this up. I was like, this is what you're going to do? This is what she did.
0: And what did I do on Sunday morning?
1: You sent me a couple of messages. You sent me a happy birthday, 10-10-69. And then you sent me, you waited for 10-10 on your phone and then took a screenshot that showed extra thought and care and kindness. And it, so it said 10-10 on your phone clock and 10-10-69. So you were waiting for a specific minute so all the 10s would line up. And that shows you that you're a good person.
0: That I care.
1: In spite of what I've heard around town, you're actually a very good guy.
0: Yeah. Yes, Dylan.
3: I think Todd was pretty pumped to have his birthday alone. Was my understanding.
0: So he could play the guilt card.
3: Guilt card, he's left up to his own devices, you know.
1: I was fine being alone. I fully expected that my birthday eve, that something was going to happen that Friday night before everyone left me, but that didn't happen. So I made the most of it. I watched a lot of college sports and ate a lot.
0: All right, welcome to the program. We say good morning if you're watching on Peacock or NBC Sports Now or radio affiliates over 400 cities that carry the program. I'm sure it's recency bias. But your World Series favorites are the Milwaukee Brewers after the win last night over the Dodgers. Dodgers a close second. Then it's the Rays, and then it's the Guardians. All four teams will be in action later on today and tonight. The Rams are in action tonight. They are still your Super Bowl favorites, followed by the Niners and Ravens at plus 800. The Bills plus 850. They're playing the Rams, 3.5-point underdogs. And then the Chiefs at plus 900. Let's recap our one poll question. And what are we going to go with hour two?
3: All righty, Dan. Which NFC least teams win the division? So Commanders, Cowboys, Eagles, or Giants? 34% right now are saying the Cowboys, which makes the most sense.
0: Yeah.
3: For this hour, which is worse, a tie or a loss? The hotly debated topic. And I guess it depends. Like, you know, and for the Commanders, that tie felt like a loss. For the Giants, kind of looked like a win.
0: Well, I know, but we're looking at the Commanders and we're looking at Philadelphia.
3: Yeah.
0: Like one lost and the other one tied. And both could have been prevented. Although I'm assuming that Washington is going to kick that field goal. Oh, speaking of the Commanders, James in Virginia. Hi, James.
4: Oh, thank you for taking my call, brother. Happy Monday, DP, Danettes. Big time, all the time, every time. Salute the Commanders, man. Man, how about them Brewers yesterday,
0: yeah,
4: guys? Go Brewers, man. That was a great game. That's my World Series pick, man. Love the Brewers. I didn't see anything else that happened yesterday. Could you kind of fill me in? I missed all of it, man. No, it's one word, embarrassing, 45 seconds on the clock. Got to kick that field goal to win that game, man. They're on to San Francisco. They're on to San Francisco. Hopefully they learn from it. Jaden looked good, and a tie certainly feels like a loss today, guys. But let's go Brewers. All right, Brewers. You guys have a great day, gentlemen. Thanks for taking my call, man. Love you guys.
0: Thank you, James. James can find a silver lining. He is really good at doing that. And he's a Commander fan, so he's used to doing that. Yes, Paul?
2: That's almost impossible to keep cheery about that ending, though. That's impossible.
0: So what's poll question for hour two, Dylan?
3: Well, we have up there already, which is worse, a loss or a tie? Which, do you want to know what the initial results are? Or you want to wait?
0: Well, I'm going to guess somebody's going to say a loss. But to me, it's the tie because it should never have happened. Like, nobody had an incredible play. You know, give credit to Jacksonville. Great return. Clutch kick. Nothing. The Giants didn't do anything. I could have played defense on that play. Nothing happened. And you're like, wait a minute. You guys going to do anything? You're not going to do. Yay, we got a tie. Yes, Dylan. You can give me the update.
3: I think, a loss is worse. The tie might be more disappointing. Is that?
0: Yeah.
3: You know, like you're kind of like, all right, you don't know how you're supposed to feel. Like, we didn't lose, but that was awful.
0: Trip in Vegas. Hi, Trip. What do you have for me today?
6: Hey, good morning, DP. Always good to speak with y'all. I got a best of the weekend and a little Todd birthday humor. My best of the weekend is my Gamecocks. We went in the swamp, and guess what? Gator tastes good. They taste good. So for Todd, with him being 57, I found five things in no particular order that go around the number 57. One, the total plays the Broncos ran this weekend. Possibly Todd's IQ. His waist size. The speed he drives in the left lane. And finally, the number of words he can say in one breath. Y'all have a great day.
1: Wow. That was good stuff right there.
0: Trip.
1: 57 waist size we don't need. The other four, that was good.
0: Yeah. That was mean-spirited.
1: It really was. I'm not that far from it, but I'm a distance away.
0: How about Tommy and Eugene? Ooh, how's morale, Tom?
7: Morning, Dan. It's been a couple years, so I better weigh in. 5'8", 186 pounds soft. Dan, I'm going to start with my best of the weekend, which was those Iowa Hawkeyes shoving the Washington Huskies into their own locker. Kirk Ferentz is just a master class in coaching. I mean, Iowa has no idea how good they have it. Which leads me to my worst of the weekend, Dan Lanning. I mean, this guy hasn't taken us as far as we can go, but he's taken us as far as he can go. This guy is an administrative disaster. His fourth down and extra point decision-making is childish. And I tell you what, his days are numbered out here. I saw Autzen Stadium turning on him fast the other day. We need to send him to Kirk Ferentz coaching camp.
0: Yeah, give credit to UCLA. Man, that's a big win. Terrible loss for Oregon. I think the officials admitted that they made a mistake on a two-point conversion, but that doesn't help you. Yeah, Paulie.
2: You don't get a hall pass, Dante Moore being out with Dan Lanning.
0: Okay, but you do have Dylan Raiola, who was maybe the top quarterback recruit a couple of years ago. Yes, Dylan?
3: Yeah, I think I forget exactly where it was, but he was a very high-end recruit. Things kind of, the Nebraska tenure was meh, and then he came first, you know, game in relief with Oregon. Everyone was like, this guy's amazing.
0: Yeah, we can't go from, man, you're lucky to have him, to, wait a minute, when's Dante Moore coming back? Yeah, Paulie.
2: I'm checking the preseason picks, and Oregon was in the top five in odds everywhere for the national title.
0: Yeah, and they should be. They should be. USC, big win at Penn State. I thought Penn State was going to be good. I thought they were going to win that game.

0: their defense showed up, but like they have not exactly been putting up points on people. Even worse, you know, like I think the, they scored 30 against UTSA or something like that, and that was their, you know, offensive blowout game other than Texas State. So yeah. It wasn't that surprising. You get into kind of the wee hours of the game, and all of a sudden it's like,
1: Well, it feels like they've had one good quarter, and yeah. That helped them beat Ohio State.
0: Yeah.
1: But you're trying to, you know, handicap this of who is great, who's really good. I mean, Iowa, I watched that. Washington at home Friday night, and Iowa went in there and dismantled. Now, Washington's not great, but Washington was in the game against USC. Yeah, Paulie.
2: And it changes so rapidly. 2 weeks ago, we were all in love with Florida. Yeah. And they're off the map now.
1: Yeah. Well, if you shut down their running game, I don't think they have any other, you know, part of their offense that's going to threaten you. Yes, Dylan.
0: I do always love, though, after weekends like this, where then you look back and you're like, well, now Ohio State's loss to Texas is actually a worse loss than it was last week.
1: Go ahead, Todd. Get your line in.
3: I think that Penn State went from white out to lights out with a 3-3 record. The Nittany Lions are in a lot of trouble.
1: Thank you.
3: From white out to lights out.
1: No, I got it. Okay. I got it. But thank you.
3: You're welcome.
1: I appreciate that. John joining us from the Bay. Hi, John. Or is it Joe? Hey, Joe. Hola. Hola, ¿cómo está?
4: Sorry. I'm at work. Sorry.
1: Well, so am I, Joe.
4: Sorry. I want to give my best and worst of the week. So, best, obviously, my 49ers. Coming through with the win against the Seahawks. You know, Brock Purdy, that's gritty and gutty. Worst of the week, obviously, we got Chris in Syracuse. You know, I've been listening to this show for 20 years.
1: Yeah.
4: And he's how you do it. He's just seemed like a great guy every day. Calling in, great caller. He's just someone that always brings positive vibes. And when I was going through, you know, hell, he was someone that always brought positive vibes. And you guys, as a whole show, you guys mean so much to your callers, to your listeners. There's so much I've gone through and going through. And I can count on you guys every day to lift my spirits. And you guys, I just want you to know how much you guys mean to us.
1: Well, thank you, Joe. Thank you. I appreciate that. Todd, you got to be funnier, I think, lifting up people's spirits.
3: Can translate the beginning of what he was saying. He said, I can't believe how that Commanders-Giants game ended. And then he proceeded to talk to you in English. In case you were wondering what he said, I took some Spanish in high school.
1: You did?
3: That's what he was saying. He was talking to somebody about, I can't believe a tie. How did that happen? And then he started talking to you.
1: Thank you, Todd.
3: Welcome.
1: Yeah. How about we take a break here? More phone calls coming up. We'll settle on our poll question for hour two. We're back after this on the Dan Patrick Show. Phishing is the number one scam globally. 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

0: I'm hearing from the Patriot fans. When are you going to say something nice about Drake May? He played like he's supposed to play. He was lacking confidence. He was steering the ball a little bit. He was afraid to make a mistake. He looked great yesterday against an average Raider defense. He had four touchdowns, a rushing touchdown. He looked great. 26 of 34 for 374. He is back. Yes, Paul.
1: Sometimes I think it's better if your team isn't spoken about on certain shows. Like last month, we spent a lot of time on the Patriots and Drake May when it was terrible.
0: Yeah. And he just wasn't playing well. He was lacking confidence. We just had Chase Daniels say Justin Herbert is lacking confidence. It happens to talented quarterbacks just like it does average quarterbacks. Let's do best and worst of the weekend, Todd. What?
2: Can I just say first, what looked even better than Drake May was those old school New England Patriots helmets and uniforms. Perfect.
0: Is that Patriot Pete?
2: I think so. And I don't like the Patriots, but I will give them love. That reminded me of the Steve Grogan.
0: Taking you back to your childhood.
2: Sam Bam cutting it.
0: Yeah.
2: Oh, best and worst of the weekend you want me to do.
0: Well, hold on. Yes, Dylan.
3: They look even better when you beat up on a fraudulent team like the Raiders.
0: So now the Raiders are fraudulent.
3: Yes, the Raiders lost. The Patriots didn't win that game.
0: What?
3: I don't know. I was just trying to rile up the Patriots fans. Like, you're not talking about us enough.
0: Yeah, you know, you get these phone calls, and I go, if you win and keep winning, then people will talk about you. Like the Brewers. Brewers fans, very loyal to the show, wonderful. But then they keep saying during the regular season, hey, you don't talk about the Brewers. What do you want me to say? They're a really good team in that division, and they're doing it the right way. Now is where we'll talk about you. Knock off the Dodgers. America will talk about you. That's all. Regular season, great. It's about the postseason. Yes, Dylan.
3: You know where the chatter has surprisingly died down a lot is Baton Rouge. I mean, they lost to Kentucky this weekend, and that kind of quietly, all things considered.
0: But he's not on the hot seat.
3: No, but I mean,
0: I love watching Kentucky. I never thought I would say that, but they're exciting. You go for the win. Who's our guy? Stein?
1: Will Stein,
0: Will
1: yeah.
0: Will Stein. It's good. Fun. Maybe Kentucky turning into a football school. All you got to do is win 8 or 9 games there. You can keep your job for life. Yes, Paulie.
1: Yeah, it's a weird situation, but it's a great situation.
0: Dylan, best and worst of the weekend? Oh, I'm sorry,
2: Tom. Wow.
3: All right, I'll go.
2: Birthday is over.
0: Well, I know what your worst of the weekend was.
2: That should be my worst, but keeping it sports. My best,
0: Do you have an intimacy coordinator that...
3: like a movie set?
0: Yeah, at your house?
2: I am working on hiring one, so if you know anybody, send them my way.
0: All right.
2: Get a good applicant.
0: Okay.
2: My best of the weekend you guys ruined, but I'm going to say it anyway. The wild back-and-forth game between LSU and Kentucky. Wildcats beat Lane Kiffin's Tigers 35-34, successfully going for a do-or-die two-point conversion in overtime. Wow. Worst of the weekend. Listen to this one. Stanford football. Why, may you ask? In their last two games, they lost by a combined score of 115-10 to Wake Forest and Notre Dame. Any sign of their GM, Andrew Luck? Wish we knew someone around here that could do a good Andrew Luck impersonation.
1: Oh, explain too
2: it.
1: Soon. Oh. Focus on academics.
0: Dylan, best and worst.
3: Alrighty, my best. Mike Evans having a little exchange with Trayvon Diggs and then spinning him around to see who it was.
0: Yes.
3: He sunned him, Dan.
0: He had 7 catches, 113 yards, and a touchdown. But this defensive back, Diggs, and, you know, here's Mike Evans. He doesn't even know who it is. He has to turn him around to see his name. That was a great, great diss. Yes, Marvin.
4: The best part is he legit didn't realize it was Trayvon Diggs until he looked at his last name. He was like, oh, Trayvon.
0: Where have you been? Continue, Dylan.
3: Yeah, so had that as my best. The disrespect was lovely. And then worse than the New York Rangers goaltender, Igor Shesterkin, out for the season with a lower body injury. Those pesky lower body injuries.
0: Didn't he just score a goal last week?
3: First goalie in Rangers history to score.
0: Can Lundqvist come back? Oh, I saw where, who were they? Quick?
3: Quick was on the team. He's retired. Yeah, he's done now.
0: But weren't they thinking of bringing him out of retirement?
3: They could. They have there's three goalies kind of in the mix. Well, there's, I forget his name, Dylan something, who's going to be the new starter.
0: Oh, okay.
3: They've got guys.
0: But Henrik Lundqvist is not going to come out of retirement.
3: Probably not. He's having a great.
0: What, Todd?
2: That would be a quick retirement if they brought him back that fast.
0: Thank you, Todd.
2: Or not so quick.
0: No, I got it. Are you done?
2: Done too.
0: Okay.
3: I'm done too.
0: You're done too? Marvin.
4: Best of the weekend. Gerald McCoy. His team's won.
0: Oklahoma? Tampa?
4: Yes. And he was not confident in either one of those teams going into the weekend. Worst of the weekend, Texas A&M. They lost to Missouri 27-6. They're now 1-3 in the SEC.
0: Mike Elko is not good.
4: What's his buyout?
0: Yeah. I saw Dion's buyout. I think it's $26 million. I don't think they played this weekend. I don't think. Haven't been following the Buffaloes religiously. Yes, Todd?
2: It's agonizing to root for Texas A&M these days.
0: All right, I'm going to give you a bloop on that one. Agonizing. Marvin?
4: And I'm done.
0: Okay, Paul?
1: My best of the weekend, UCLA Bruins 5-0 beating the Ducks. It's fun to see UCLA 5-0, great uniforms, playing football that matches their uniforms. And then the other best of the weekend, Georgia quarterback Gunnar Stockton, 18 of 22 for 249. I have a theory. He gets very little run nationally because he's not an NFL prospect. And if you're just a good college quarterback who's 21 or 22 years old, you don't get the coverage.
0: Isn't he known for the guy scrambling and he gets his helmet knocked off in a playoff game? Do I have that right? Maybe I didn't even get that right with Gunnar Stockton. He sounds like he's pro material. Hey, there's Gunnar Stockton. Now, if he was a basketball player, that'd be John Stockton's son who doesn't like to pass. He just likes to shoot. How about that? God.
2: I was trying to confirm. I'm reading something about a 2024 SEC championship game where Stockton's helmet was knocked off against the Longhorns.
0: I thought you were going to give me credit for a good line.
2: Nah, the line was okay, but I just wanted to make sure you knew you were right about the helmet being knocked
0: off. Yes, Marvin.
2: You make that up.
4: First of all, bloop, DP.
0: Thank you.
4: Yep, you got it. And that might have been one of the hardest hitting games I've ever seen. Texas, Georgia, the SEC title game. What happened to the days when the SEC championship game was basically the national semifinal?
0: Yeah, pretty much. Now they're going to get rid of it. Mo in Arizona. Wait, Paul, did you get to do your worst?
1: Yeah, I got them both.
0: Got it. Okay. Mo in Arizona. Hi, Mo. Welcome back.
5: Morning, Dan Danette. I got two besses and one worse. Piggyback off Paulie with the Bruins, UCLA Bruins going 5-0, moving up to number two spot in the Big Ten. My Niners, that was like a Hagler-Hearns fight. I mean, I haven't seen anything like that in a long time. Good job, Niners. Everybody getting there. My worst is obviously hearing about Chris in Syracuse. I've been calling for a long time, Dan, and that guy, he sets the bar, man. That guy set the bar. So, thoughts and prayers and condolences.
0: Thank you, Mo. Yeah, and thank you for everybody who reached out, whether it was email, text, or callers calling in as well. Chris passed away a couple of weeks ago, I believe at the age of 63, and really not a lot of details. We didn't need it, but if I could share anything with you, I would have, but it just passed away. We had talked to his twin sister. Paulie did a good job in trying to get information. You know, I wanted to make sure that it was going to be correct because Chris didn't want an obituary. And we were trying to find out any kind of information that we could share. And we got confirmation from his sister a couple of weeks ago. Barry in Long Island. Barry, welcome back.
6: Good morning, fellas. Good morning, chat bro. Jets. I wanted to call you guys because I don't know if there might be another opportunity to do so. So happy Halloween, happy Thanksgiving, and Merry Christmas. But the best of the weekend.
0: Wait, what's going on, Barry?
6: Well, I mean the Jets may not win again, so I may not have the opportunity to call my chance.
0: Okay.
6: Right.
7: But the best of the weekend was that the Jets were only the fifth most Jets team in the league. The Browns out-Jets the Jets. The Commanders out-Jets the Jets. The Eagles out-Jets the Jets. And the Giants out-Jets the Jets. How about that?
0: And the Chargers.
7: And the Chargers. See? I won't say we're improving, but we're just...
0: Thank you, Barry. Congrats to your Jets. Yes, Marv.
4: Barry, feel free to never scare us like that ever again.
0: Yeah,
4: we just went through on Friday, no thank you.
0: Yeah, I thought he was setting us up for something there. Yes, Dylan.
3: Watching that Jets-Browns game, that seemed like a miserable game to be in attendance for. Off the bat, it sounds bad, and it was pouring rain. You see a lot of sad ponchos there.
0: That was tough. Like, there's certain games that are homework assignments where you go, I got to watch this. This is tough. But you do. And, you know, because I wasn't surprised the Jets won. But I wanted to see how they would win. Because Aaron Glenn's another coach who has no spatial awareness, it feels like. When he's on the sidelines, you're going, I think he needs a little bit of help. Yeah, Paul?
1: I call games like Browns-Jets TV relegation. I've got the quad box up there. It's not making the quad box. It had to be like an octo box, and then maybe I got a spot for it.
0: Aaron in Fort Wayne. Hi, Aaron. What do you have for me?
8: Hey, Dan. Always appreciate you taking my call. My best of the weekend, obviously, my Hoosiers getting it done against Nebraska. And that Calandria, he was really tough to track down, but Indiana was able to bottle him up in the second half, and Nick Marsh just did the rest. And I felt a little bit bad for those Nebraska fans. Being an IU basketball fan, just sliding into 30 years of mediocrity, I know how it feels. It doesn't feel good. And then my worst of the weekend is the AP poll. I definitely take a lot of umbrage with that. Definitely the most with LSU being left on there at 22 with two losses. And, I mean, just Oregon, they got two losses against ranked teams and a beat a ranked team, and then how they zoomed Kentucky up to 15 just to try to make it look like the LSU loss was maybe a little better, and UCLA should be ranked way higher, in my opinion.
0: Yeah, I was surprised with that, too. It's like the voters still have a soft spot in their heart for LSU and Lane Kiffin. David in L.A. Hi, David.
9: Good morning, gentlemen. My best to Echo Trip. Were the Gamecocks living up to their potential, outperforming ranked Florida team? And worst, as you mentioned, must be the mood in Philadelphia, Pennsylvania, not only regarding the Eagles, but the Flyers haven't won a game yet this season. They're 0-5-2, and they lost last night to the Hurricanes. But Dan, regarding our departed friend, Chris, what you told us about his insistence that he never show his face resonated with me because it brought to mind my growing up in New York, listening on the radio to the likes of Marv Albert, Marty Glickman, and DJs like Dan Ingram and Cousin Brucey. And long before I ever saw what any of these men looked like, I got to know them by their voices.
0: Yeah.
9: And it's not that seeing them on TV was disappointing, but it somehow detracted from who they were to me, because their voices were so transcendent. You didn't need anything else, and I think Chris would have known exactly what I'm talking about.
0: Thank you, David. Yeah, I remember growing up, you didn't see people. You would hear them, but that was enough. And then in your mind, you kind of carve out a figure who you think. I always thought Chris in Syracuse looked like Jim Parsons. I just thought he'd probably a thin guy with dark hair, tall, but I never saw a picture. I didn't want to. And I think Chris liked that. Hey, I'm just a voice in Syracuse, New York. Yeah, Marvin.
4: I also thought Chris in Syracuse was at least 20 years younger because he sounded youthful.
0: Yeah.
4: And when you said he was 63, that took me aback.
0: Yeah, growing up and listening to the Reds on radio, and, you know, you had Joe Nuxtall, Marty Brenneman, even, you know, listening to Al Michaels when Al was first starting out, he did the Reds for a couple of years. They were radio play-by-play. You just had this, that's what this person sounds like. This is what I think they look like. But Chris sent Paulie a picture, but even then, Chris was like 100 yards in the background of the picture. And, you know, he had a sense of humor about it. Yeah, Paul.
1: I found the letter from Chris over the weekend, and it made me laugh and cry all over again because the picture is like so far in the distance. But it was a total spoiler. Very funny.
0: Red in Georgia. Hi, Red.
10: Hey, Dan, thanks for taking the call, man. Hey, Dan, I got a question for you about this Seahawks and 49ers game. I was watching it, and every time my little boy see him play, and he was grunging up, and he was, and I'm like, this is the type of football I love right here. My boy, he don't even want to look at it that physical, Dan. It scared him all up. Dan, can the 49ers and Seahawks withstand this, the whole season being this physical on both sides of the ball and have a championship run?
0: Oh, that division going to take a lot out of whoever survives. You know, they're going to have that big game experience, but they're going to be probably wobbling by the time they get to the postseason. Yes, Marvin.
4: What was the NFC Central, the black and blue division at one point?
0: Used to be.
4: You get out of there,
0: yeah,
4: you can make a run.
0: Let's take a break here. More phone calls coming up after this.

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6: Of the two Iowa Senate candidates, Ashley Hinson shows up every day to fight for Iowa. Josh Turek, he doesn't. That's why sheriffs across Iowa are endorsing Hinson. She's focused on keeping Iowa families safe by supporting rural law enforcement, deporting illegal immigrants, and stopping deadly drugs from reaching our communities. 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
7: But not Josh Turek. 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He voted with a radical left for taxpayer-funded sex change surgery and still supports biological men in girls' bathrooms. That's Josh Turek. 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Not authorized by any candidate or candidate's committee. FightOnIowa.com. Fight on Iowa is responsible for the content of this ad.
8: Iowans come through under pressure.
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8: But right now, Washington isn't getting it done for Iowa. 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Then he brought that fight back home to Iowa. In the State House, he delivered for public schools and stood up to the health insurance executives raising our costs. Iowa needs a proven champion for us in the Senate. Someone who will actually deliver. That's Josh Turek.
12: Paid for by AB PAC, AmericanBridgePAC.org, not authorized by any candidate or candidate's committee. AB PAC is responsible for the content of this advertising.
13: I'm Josh Turek. I'm in Laredo, Texas at the U.S.-Mexican border. I came to the border to meet firsthand with the people who work to keep it secure. What happens down here affects us up in Iowa, so we've got to address it. I voted with Republicans to allow law enforcement to arrest and deport criminals. In the Senate, I'll work with anyone to make sure these folks have the tools they need to keep the border secure, stop human trafficking, and the flow of illegal drugs into Iowa.
14: But in Washington, Ashley Hinson has gone too far in order to get rich in Congress. Hinson helped her husband's lobbying group get closed-door meetings with members of Congress. And Hinson wrote a law that gave them massive tax breaks. 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Ashley Hinson got rich while serving in Washington, up to $8 million richer. You got nothing.
15: I'm Josh Turek, candidate for Senate, and I approve this message, paid for by Josh Turek for Iowa.
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0: 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All right, Dylan. Update the poll results if you can, please.
17: Which is worse, Dan? A tie or a loss? 65% say a loss.
0: No, but you have to say what's worse. The Commanders tie or the Eagles loss.
17: I disagree. I think we're just going, it's black and white.
0: No, it's the way that you ended up with a tie that makes that worse than what happened to the Eagles.
17: I would say semantics.
0: Okay, but I'd be curious if people saw this through the prism that I'm presenting it.
17: Okay, well, then we could reframe this.
0: It doesn't matter.
17: Wait, check it out. Todd sent this, actually. More unacceptable non-win. Dan Quinn's Commanders, Nick Sirianni's Eagles. Is that...
0: Dan Quinn.
17: Yeah.
0: That's not even a contest.
17: Well, it's a contest.
0: No, it's not.
17: All right.
0: Why are you being irascible? Yeah.
17: Don't throw big words at me.
0: With emphasis on ass.
17: Assible?
0: Yes. Dylan went pumpkin picking over the weekend with his fiance.
17: I did.
0: Yeah.
17: And apples.
0: And you know who he ran into? Billy Tips, our sous chef out there.
17: There's a couple of homies hanging out at the pumpkin patch. Anything can happen, Dan.
0: I was actually happy to see rain over the weekend because I thought that I was going to be roped in. I mean, I was going to be obligated to go pumpkin picking.
17: It's coming for you, brother. Trust me.
0: I served up one of my daughters, and I thought that...
17: sacrifice.
0: Yes. I got to watch. There's a lot of football I got to watch. I'm sorry, hon. All right. Let's see. Josh in Utah. Hi, Josh. What do you have for me today?
18: Hey, DP. So best of the weekend, Bear Bachmeier and my BYU Cougars taking care of business, setting up a big matchup with the Notre Dame Irish this weekend. And worst of the weekend, 100% definitely the loss in London, Nick Sirianni and the Eagles. Come on, you can't lose a game like that. They had two opportunities with all of the injuries. Why are you throwing the ball? Kick the field goal as time expires with Jake Elliott winning the game. And then kick the ball deep. Don't even give him a chance there, man. That was embarrassing. Talk about tearing the heart out of Eagles fans. Bad week for Eagles fans.
0: All right. Game day, I think, is going to Utah for BYU Notre Dame, I believe. Yes, Paul?
19: It is an extremely saucy Saturday next weekend.
0: Oh, is that what it's called?
19: Yes. They should say that.
0: Saucy Saturday.
19: Yeah, you could drop that. Ohio State, Indiana is a nooner. Florida, Texas. Mississippi State, LSU. Alabama, Tennessee. Missouri, Ole Miss. I got Florida State, Miami, moderately saucy. Notre Dame, BYU, Wisconsin, UCLA, Kentucky, Oklahoma, Oklahoma State, Houston. Man, that's a day.
0: That quarterback at Oklahoma State appears to be the real deal. The more you see him, we tend to talk about these quarterbacks in September and even October, and you go, man, he looks good. And then all of a sudden, you know, later in the season or as we get closer to the draft, then all of a sudden they're not what we thought they were. Yes, Dylan.
17: This the Notre Dame BYU game this weekend, this is objectively, I believe, Notre Dame's hardest test of the season.
0: They have Miami.
17: Okay. It's objectively their second hardest test of the season.
0: Thank you, Dylan.
17: Which makes it still important to win, Dan.
0: Yeah.
17: Yeah.
0: And what will What's your point?
17: My point was that it was the hardest game. I forgot they played in Miami.
0: We're so good on our research. Yes, Paul.
19: Dan, I just checked with Notre Dame football, and they agree. They would rather win that game.
0: Oh, they would? Okay. Yeah.
17: Definitely not a tie, I'll tell you that much.
0: I think you being around Todd...
17: I've been poisoned.
0: Yeah. I mean, you had promise.
17: Well.
0: You did have promise.
17: A long time ago, Dan.
0: Yes, Marvin.
20: Next weekend, my buddy Mike Norvell, he cannot get mollywhopped. Because I'm not sure if he makes it out of the stadium. He might get fired after this game. If they get smacked by Miami this weekend, it might be curtains for my friend Mike.
0: I would imagine they're going to get smacked by Miami. I would imagine.
20: Well, then this is it.
0: Check and see what the line is on that, Dylan. Yes, Paulie?
19: Miami is giving 21 points to Florida State.
0: Okay. Then they're expecting to get mollywopped.
20: Well, he should expect to be unemployed. You cannot lose like you're Florida State.
0: I used to be Florida State. It's the artist formerly known as. Yes, Mark.
20: And you know what? Going undefeated and not making the 14 playoff put a real dent into that program also.
0: Did they recover from that?
20: Never.
0: Yes, Paul.
19: I just checked my notes. Mollywopped is 25 points or more.
0: Oh, 25.
19: Yeah. I got to run a tight ship here.
0: All right. So if they lose by 21, they didn't get mollywopped. Yes, Dylan.
17: I might call my shot here, Dan, if anyone wants to take a piece.
0: Oh, are you going
17: to
0: take the money line?
17: I'm going to take Florida State money line.
0: Paulie's got.
17: I'm going to need some odds here.
19: Oh.
0: Well, wait a minute. You just said you were taking the money line.
17: Yeah, but they're 21-point underdogs. I mean, someone's got to juice it up for me a little bit if make it worth my while, Dan.
0: Yeah, Paulie.
19: I'll put a grand to your 500.
17: Those are terrible odds for me.
19: You suggested the bet.
17: I did, but what about whatever the actual line is? So
19: that's no fun.
17: Fun for me if they...
0: Well, wait a minute. Are you taking them money line or are you taking them with 21 points?
17: I'm going to take a money line, but I'll have it this. For the sake of ease, I'll take the 21 points if someone wants to take Miami minus.
0: Yeah, Paul.
19: I'll bring it down a little bit. I got all excited. I was going to go get my car keys when I saw that bet you wanted. I will put 100 to your 50 and I'll take Miami and you take the money.
17: Fine. As a sportsman, I'll do that.
19: Straight up.
17: All right.
0: Okay.
17: I'm getting jobbed here, but you know.
19: Wait till Saturday.
0: Brett in Kentucky. Hi, Brett.
21: Morning, Dan. Hey, I just wanted to call and say, hey, Kentucky's got a football team. C-A-T-S, cats, cats, cats.
0: Well, thank you, Brett. I agree. Kentucky, it was fun. You know, like, what the hell? Let's go for it. We're going to go for two and win this game. It was great. It was fun. Did you change the poll question, Dylan? The wording on the poll question?
17: We certainly did, Dan.
0: Okay, all right.
17: So the new and improved poll question is the more unacceptable non-win, Commanders or Eagles. And your people agree with you, Dan. 72% say the Commanders.
0: Yes, Paul.
19: There is a path for Kentucky football to make the playoffs. They got Vandy. Man, they got at Oklahoma, host Vandy, at Tennessee. All right.
0: Sunday night, football night, Cowboys-Packers. Are we going to do a watch party on Sunday night, Dylan?
17: Cowboy game, watch party, Sunday, I'm in.
0: Yeah, Sunday Night Football live on NBC and Peacock. Just have to check with Shea and Irving. Dylan, you're going in the confessional.
17: Yes, I am.
0: New gambling podcast after the show as they recap what they bet on over the weekend. 2 hours in the books, but we still have one more to go. 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
8: But right now, Washington isn't getting it done for Iowa. 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
2: He's John Smoltz, Hall of Famer. How did the Brewers beat the Dodgers?
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3: I think the Brewers, if they have a chance to beat the Dodgers, their left-handed relievers are going to have to be as dynamic as they are, because you have to neutralize the left-handed power of the Dodgers. They're deep. They're the favorites. It's always going to have the narrative of, you know, David and Goliath. This is not David and Goliath. It might be in a payroll, but this is a really, really good Milwaukee Brewers team that probably likes to play the role of we have no chance. All they've done is won.
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2: Final hour on this Monday. More of your phone calls. Best and worst of the weekend. What you saw that you liked, you didn't like. Dial us up. Operator Tyler sitting by 877-3DP-SHOW. Brewers, Dodgers later on this afternoon. Guardians and the Rays, and then the Bills and the Rams. The Bills are 3.5-point underdogs against the Super Bowl favorite Rams. Stat of the day brought to you by Panini America, the official trading cards of the program. Sunday night at Lambeau, Cowboys, Packers. That game will be on Sunday Night Football on NBC and Peacock. Will we see Micah Parsons make his season debut against the team that traded him? Yes, Dylan.
4: More importantly, Dan, will we get another 40-40 tie? This exact game last year was the infamous tie.
2: And we were watching with Shea and Irving.
4: Yes, we were.
2: Yes. All righty. New poll question for the final hour of the program. Big Day Ray is in Paulie's chair as Paul gets ready for Not So Fast coming up at the top of the hour on NBC Sports Now and Peacock. All right, Dylan.
4: Who do you got tonight, Bills or Rams? Now, as we know, this will inform my decision tonight. Those bets are now 4-2 on the season.
2: Okay. Who are you taking?
4: I got to wait and see. Oh, we just put it up. Right okay. Now, it's pretty neck and neck, though, which is not great for me.
2: Okay.
4: But who do you like, Dan? Not in a betting context, just football-wise.
2: Buffalo coming off the loss. Against the Patriots at home. Well, that's a tough place to go and get yourself right. I'm waiting for the Rams to look like the Super Bowl champs. And look, they don't have Myles Garrett, Puka Nacua just getting back, Aaron Donald just kind of getting ingratiated to the defense again. Stafford hasn't looked great. Maybe this is a let's get out of the doldrums game for the Rams tonight. Yes, Dylan.
4: But Puka, I mean, we saw it last week. Puka came back, and you're like, you forget how important he is to that team. And just, like, receivers like that in general, it's like, first game back, puts up 125 receiving yards. He really lengthens the field for you.
2: Fifth-round draft pick?
4: Yeah.
2: Isn't that amazing? Like, how does that happen? Like, somebody who is that good, where are you looking at the competition or lack thereof when he was in college? How does that translate to the pros? But he's such an imposing figure at wide receiver. But, I mean, how many receivers, Ray, were picked before Puka Nacua?
5: 19, Dan.
2: Dang. But how, you know, Tom Brady didn't play a lot when he was in college. I mean, he played enough that, you know, Bill Belichick saw something in him. But Puka Nacua? That's one of those where you go, that's where you ask your scouting department, how did we miss out on that guy? Yes, Marvin.
6: There's guys like maybe like Tyreek Hill and Stephon Diggs that were late rounders, I think fifth round. You say, what's their deal?
2: Yeah.
6: Because the talent was never the issue. Like, what's their deal outside of football?
2: And that does go a long way, though, because when you do your scouting, and some of these teams will hire undercover FBI, like they want somebody who's really going to explore if there's something, a red flag there. And they want to find this out because you're going to have that player maybe for, you know, 3, 4, 5 years. You want to know who you're bringing in the building. Yes, Dylan.
4: But, and I think Ray and I have talked about this before with there's sort of that narrative about taking running backs later. Like you'll find a running back at any point. A lot of the times you find these receivers later in the draft as well. Like it is, they're more on par, I think, draft wise than people really think. I mean, even guys like Nico Collins, he was a third round pick, you know, and there's a lot of stud receivers that aren't exactly top 10 picks.
2: Yeah, I know you can get wide receivers, but this is maybe the best receiver in football.
4: Yeah.
2: That to me is different than, hey, we found a receiver, you know, free agent or sixth round or whatever, you know. Like Brock Purdy. We were on Brock Purdy, I think, his sophomore year at Iowa State. I know Seton would always bring up Brocktober, and we kind of had fun with it. But you were watching him, and he played at a very high level. And then all of a sudden, you get to the draft, and we're not talking about Brock Purdy. And be like, oh, you know, maybe a free agent. And then all of a sudden, you know, you see the Niners go, well, we'll take Brock Purdy. Well, Mr. Irrelevant, when you go in with that title, it's kind of hard to break out of the, but he's Mr. Irrelevant. Oh, look at little Mr. Irrelevant over there. Now he's the favorite to win the MVP. I know, it's only 5 weeks. He got sacked for the first time yesterday, which was surprising. He did have a ill-advised in the grasp and then threw it out, and it was a fumble, which...
4: That was one of the weirdest plays I've seen all year. It was like, it literally was just like, here you go. I mean, obviously, they got the ball back, and they didn't end up turning it over, I don't think, but it was bizarre.
2: Do we start to look at a coach who could get fired? Now, Dan Quinn, I like Dan Quinn. Dan Quinn is not done well. And Dan Quinn doesn't even get blamed for the Falcons' loss to the Patriots in the Super Bowl. Kyle Shanahan gets blamed. He might be the only offensive coordinator or only coordinator who's ever been blamed for a loss in the Super Bowl. It's like, yeah, but Kyle Shanahan called the plays. Yes, Dylan.
4: Yeah, it's like who's calling plays on defense? Where that you were up 25 20, points.
2: Yeah. I don't think anybody who was the defensive coordinator. I don't know if anybody brings up the defensive coordinator for the Falcons, other than they called three terrible plays when all they have to do is kneel down, kick field goal, and they win the Super Bowl. Yes, Mark.
6: Wasn't Dan Quinn a defensive guy?
2: Yes.
6: So it could have been him. We never bring him up. Kyle Shanahan always gets the blame for that loss. It is unheard of.
2: Yes. Yes, Ray.
7: For coaches who will get fired first, it seems like it is Dan Quinn. I mean, they blew a 27-13 point lead, I believe, in the fourth quarter, and they rank third worst in the NFL at 29 points per game allowed for defense. And you're a defensive guy.
2: But maybe he gets a hall pass because his quarterback banged up last year, banged up this year. When healthy, playoff caliber team. Yes, Ray.
7: You could give him a pass if the defense was playing well. But since the defense is playing poorly still, I feel like it's hard to give him a pass.
2: I don't know if there's anybody. You know, Robert Saleh just got to Tennessee. Jim Harbaugh is not getting fired. Is there anybody else who could be? Aaron Glenn, but they won. Todd Bowles maybe got a stay of execution with that win against Dallas. Is Shane Steichen in trouble? Like, we're going to get to maybe a couple more weeks, and then all of a sudden, we're going to have that hot seat. Yes, Ray.
7: I feel like, if anything, Ballard would be the GM there, would be the first guy to go.
2: He's held on to that job a long time.
7: Yeah. You trade two first-round picks for Sauce Gardner, that doesn't look good. Then you got Danny Dimes that you committed a lot of money to.
2: And then you got the owner on the sidelines wearing her headset, taking notes. Yes, Marvin?
6: What about Nick Sirianni?
2: Yeah.
6: If, a couple more bad losses?
2: Yeah.
6: I mean, wait, no, I'm sorry. It's the Eagles. They'll just fire their offensive coordinator again.
2: Yeah, that's true. I always, you know, when you have these situations, Marvin Harrison Jr. III got traded over the weekend. By the way, some bad reporting, because it was, yeah, he's going to get traded. Where's he going? I don't know, but he's going to get traded. Okay. And then all of a sudden you had, well, is he going to the Colts? And then the Colts reporter said, no, I'm not going here. And is he going to Kansas City? And Kansas City reporter, no, he's not going here. Is he going to be reunited with C.J. Stroud? And then all of a sudden that happened. But I always go back to Trent Richardson. When he got drafted, Let me see, the third pick overall out of Alabama. And you go, boy, oh boy, that was a bad draft pick. And then all of a sudden, the Colts picked him up. And I go, what? Wait a minute, what are you expecting out of him? And the Colts traded a first-round pick for a guy who couldn't play for the Cleveland Browns. And Browns did something right. But now you got Marvin Harrison, who the Cardinals don't want. And, yes, Marvin.
6: You know how bad it is if the Arizona Cardinals don't want you? His like, we're play? Bad, but we still don't want you.
2: He got paid. Maybe he doesn't love football. I've said it before. Your dad's a Hall of Famer. You're supposed to play football. You're good at football. Do you love it? Yeah, Dylan.
4: Yeah, even like, and this is for sure not a fair test, but like the body language wise, sometimes you just look and it's like, I don't know if you're reading into it, but it just doesn't seem like his heart was maybe in it. I mean, you're on the Cardinals, so I'll give you a little bit of grace there, but.
2: Is something going to change with him because he's there with C.J. Stroud, his former teammate?
4: I mean, he'll probably have less targets, actually. I think they have some guys who can catch the ball in Houston. I mean, obviously, Cardinals have McBride, but.
2: By the way, that Trey McBride catch?
4: Unreal.
2: And I, you know, the official right there, and I initially saw it in real time, and I go, oh, looked like he got 1 foot in. But if you're looking at that where you go, no, he's got both feet in, and they got the call right. Now, there's somebody who plays. It feels like every down means something to him. Yes, Ray.
7: We kind of have our new Gronk and Kelsey with him and Brock Bowers. I feel like this is the best the tight end position has been in a long time.
2: Yes, Dylan.
4: With Marvin Harrison Jr., though, I mean, sometimes is it just as simple as like a change of scenery? Like maybe it's not even the team situation is all that different, but just kind of, I don't know, whether it's like lifestyle.
2: But that happens with quarterbacks.
4: Yeah.
2: I don't know if we see that as much with other positions where you go, man, I got to get out of here. I'm going to be great. You know, and Randy Moss doesn't count because he was going to be great no matter what. Yes, Marvin.
6: We said that about, what's that man? Clay Chasepool? Claypool?
7: I like Carl Malone at the Malone.
4: Clay.
6: Like we thought a change of scenery would help him because he was so talented. And it was always the scariest thing in pro sports is if that guy ever puts it all together.
2: Yeah. Maybe you should change his name.
4: Clay Chasepool.
6: I was like, it's one of these.
2: Yeah. Yes, Dylan.
4: But I mean, like, if you were to ask yourself, would you rather be on the Texans or the Cardinals?
2: The Texans, I guess.
4: Yeah. So it is a better situation. I'm not saying that, like, the tangible aspects of it might line up right now.

0: Kentucky takes down Lane Kiffin and LSU 35-34 in overtime. Kentucky has beaten two. Kentucky has beaten two AP top 10 teams this season, Texas A&M and LSU, winning consecutive games by the exact same score, 35-34. And the Commanders' clock management, don't know what to say there. That was terrible. So,
1: thank you, David. Malik Nabers had 11 catches. Isaiah Likely had 11 catches. When's the last time you had two receivers or receiver tight end teammates to have at least 11 catches, 90 yards, and a receiving touchdown in the same game? Justin Jefferson and TJ Hawkinson in 2022.
2: Stat of the day. Here comes that
1: what?
2: Stat of the day.
1: All righty. We'll take a break. More phone calls coming up. The defensive coordinator for the Falcons was Richard Smith. Richard Smith. He got reassigned after that, I believe. Yes, Dylan.
3: Is that like getting DFA'd in baseball? He got designated for assignment, and that assignment was not defensive coordinator.
1: Yes. What's my new assignment?
3: It ain't that.
1: Yeah. All right, we'll take a break back after this. 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
13: Marvin, we went 2 hours and 22 minutes without saying, you know, this could be a Super Bowl matchup between the Bills and the Rams tonight.
14: I'm really sorry. I couldn't help myself. Come on, get up.
15: Get it together, guys.
13: You know, this could be a Super Bowl matchup. Yeah, yeah, it can.
14: Possible Super matchup?
13: One's in the AFC, one's in the NFC. Now, if they were both in the same conference, then no, it couldn't be a Super Bowl matchup. Potential one. Yes, Todd, what's wrong?
14: No, I was thinking of just during the commercial break, we're thinking about headlines, making the headline tomorrow or today thing.
13: Do you want to write tomorrow's headline today?
14: Why not?
13: Are you ready to go?
14: I think so.
13: Okay.
16: SoFi, so good. Nobody circles the wagons like the Los Angeles Rams. Blech.
13: But the Rams don't circle the wagons.
14: It doesn't matter.
13: The Buffalo Bills
14: I know they do, but on this particular occasion tonight, it's going to be shocking when the Rams circle the wagons. It's going to be very strange that they do that.
13: Okay.
16: Blech.
14: You do it better than me. I don't know why I'm bothering. Do a much better Chris Berman impersonation.
13: I know, but why are you making fun of Chris Berman?
14: It's not making fun. I'm trying to do the impersonation.
13: Yeah, but that's not, it wasn't.
16: So far, so good for the Rams, now 3-2.
14: And now I'm laughing. We can move on now. I think Dylan's got one. Dylan, what do you got?
13: Thanks, Todd. Yes, Ray.
9: I got one here.
13: Oh.
9: I Corumba. Bills roll Rams.
13: Oh.
9: Blake Corum. Corumba.
13: No.
9: Oh, that's good.
13: That's
9: Dan.
13: Terrible.
14: Corumba is what you should say.
15: But Dan, I have one.
13: Yes.
15: Rams beat Bills in possible Super Bowl matchup. That could be a real one.
13: It absolutely. Yes, Marvin.
17: Dylan stole mine.
13: Oh, he did?
15: Got him.
13: Yeah. Ray stole mine.
9: I think I Corumba.
13: That's terrible.
9: Play Quorum.
13: No, it's terrible.
9: I Corumba.
13: I got that, but it's terrible.
15: I Corumba.
13: What?
14: That Puka Nahua. Nice win for the Rams. Wow, a little Al Pacino one. Why not?
13: Devin in Kentucky. Hi, Devin.
18: Hey, DP. I got a best of weekend, worst of weekend, and a quick baseball question.
13: All right.
18: Best of weekend, definitely Kentucky over LSU, and Jeremiah Smith dominating Maryland. Worst of weekend, I got to go to the Eagles, or Todd's impression right there is pretty rough. Quick question would be, do you think the Dodgers had a successful approach against Mizorowski, even though they lost?
13: What do you mean by approach?
18: So their plate approach, like they kind of shortened up their swings a little bit, and they worked the count really well against him, I thought.
13: Well, I mean, I'm a big proponent of putting the ball in play. Like the White Sox got bounced, when they strike out 21 times over the weekend? It just put the ball in play, make something happen. And against Mizorowski and the rest of that staff, I mean, give credit to that pitching staff. Did a great job. But if you want to say, hey, don't change your approach, okay, you're going to swing and he's throwing really, really hard, harder than anybody else in baseball. Ohtani is not playing well. Like, you know, your left-handed bats should have been able to help you a little bit. Muncy, Freeman, and Ohtani is just kind of up there. It almost feels like he's up there just to, I don't know, maybe send a message that he could still hit a home run. But he just doesn't seem like he is anywhere near what he normally is. Yes, Mark.
17: Also, reminder for tonight in the ALCS, the Guardians, everybody, they're the former Indians. I've gotten two different questions. Who are the Guardians? The former Cleveland Indians.
13: Yoshinobu Yamamoto, he goes for tonight, game two. He had a complete game last year in the postseason, allowing one run and three hits. He struck out seven. It'll be fun. It'll be fun. You know, I love watching him. By the way, Tampa, this Junior Caminero, who was an MVP candidate, he was traded from Cleveland to Tampa. This is 2021 that he got traded. And a lot of times we notice the guy who got traded or the guys because we might recognize their names. It's the prospects where you go, oh, yeah. You got that guy. Like Pete Crow Armstrong got traded to the Cubs by the Mets. But at the time, I don't know if anybody went, oh, my God, did they get a steal? But Caminero is proven to be really, really good, an MVP candidate. Yes, Ray?
9: Yeah, they got Thomas Myers back in that trade, and his ERA is over 5.
13: That's not good.
9: No, it's not good.
13: Yeah. Yes, Todd?
14: Would the Guardians and Rays be better off from a rating standpoint playing today at 2 in the afternoon instead of on top of Bills-Rams?
13: Yeah. Yeah, sure. Why not?
14: They should move it right now.
13: The White Sox struck out 19 times in Game 3. Two games later, they broke that record. They struck out 21 times.
19: Start of the day, we love your...

0: Thank you, Pandora. The White Sox on Saturday night swung and missed 80 times. They put 9 balls in play. I'm waiting for the analytics to help me understand how this is great winning baseball, because it's not. Put the ball in play. And it's almost like you'd have to teach a whole new generation of, no, don't swing really, really hard. Yeah, go the other way with that pitch. Hey, maybe lay down a bunt. How about a sacrifice bunt? How about moving the runner over? Like, just little things. See, I could do the little things. I couldn't do the big things when I played. Yes, Marvin.
1: The White Sox lost their goodwill that they gained over the season in a weekend.
0: How do you strike out 21 times?
1: In one game?
0: Yes. Yeah. 19 times. That was the record. 2 games later, they broke the record. They struck out 21 times. I was at a wedding over the weekend. Guy comes up to me and he goes, who do you like, Guardians or White Sox? And I said, I couldn't care less. He goes, wait, you're not rooting for anybody? I go, no, I'm at the point now that I'm rooting for the Guardians because the White Sox blew this. He goes, well, I know somebody whose nephew is pitching for the White Sox. I go, well, I hope he does well. Sorry, I wasn't up on my White Sox baseball when I needed to be at a reception. I'm trying to get my drink on, and I got yelled at for smoking a cigar.
2: Bad boy.
0: But I didn't do it at the reception. It was outside of the tent, and I'm 3/4 of a way through this. My father blew. Like, I'm having a good night. Got tequila, a little grapefruit in there. Outside, nobody's bothering me. And all of a sudden, person comes up, you can't smoke here. I said, why, I have been for the last half hour. Like, where have you been? And she goes, you have to go to the parking lot. And I'm like, okay, how about I just put out my cigar? And then she goes, you can, but if you want to smoke, you have to go out to the parking lot. I go, all right, all right. I said, you know, it's 50 degrees out. I don't think any harm's going to happen. And a cigar, unlike a cigarette, that'll kind of just fade into the earth, into the soil. Yes, Dylan.
2: What? Like, you were outside. What was the issue? I assume you were not indoors smoking.
0: No. But I was outside the tent.
2: Yeah, what's the... I'm confused as to what the issue is.
0: I don't know. But I got scolded. Mm. Thankfully, only scolded in front of me, not others. But the number of people came up saying, man, that cigar smells good. You got another one? I go, no, that's all I got.
2: Can't smoke here, actually.
0: Yeah. Yes, Todd.
3: You're a very personable person, but sometimes you're not in the mood to, you know, someone comes up to you at a party and they want to talk about the middle relievers of the Royals or whatever. So do you have a vibe or have any kind of facial expression that would let people know that you want to kind of be left alone at the party and not just talk sports just because of your sports career background?
0: Well, I ran into a table and the guy and his son stood up. And they said, you know, if you get some time, we'd love to talk sports. And then his wife and daughter said, and we would love to talk to you about the Sandler movies. So I went, note to self, stay away from that table tonight. Yeah. I mean, I'll answer questions if I'm getting a drink. But, you know, I'm there with my wife. You know, we're killing it. We're dancing up a storm. You know?
3: Were you?
0: You know, the dance floor was packed. It was wall to wall.
1: Now, were you dancing up a storm?
0: No, I tried to. But there was no room for me.
2: Got to work your way into the middle, Dan.
0: I know, but I was worried. You get stuck in the middle, and then all of a sudden they single you out, and then all of a sudden you're breakdancing. And I would have been like the woman in the Olympics with the breakdancing.
2: Ray Gun.
0: Yeah, Ray Gun.
1: I thought you would have been like the guy at the end of Footloose.
0: No.
1: They weren't allowed to dance, but in 1 hour and 30 minutes, they turned into Turbo and Ozone. I was like, my goodness, this is amazing.
0: Let's dance.
1: They're not going to let us dance, but we're...
0: Yes. Yes, Dilly.
2: A movie rec, the Ray Gun documentary that's on Netflix.
0: Yeah.
2: I believe it's an Untold. It's pretty awesome. I'd watch it. It is great. All of the just the number of steps that, like, missteps that had to take place for her to reach the Olympics.
0: Yeah.
2: It's legendary.
0: Yes, Todd.
3: How do you politely respond to someone who says, what do you think of my Grizzlies this year? And you're not in the mood to talk sports. You're certainly not in the mood to talk about the Memphis Grizzlies. So what do you do there?
0: I just say, you know what? Let me wait till the season starts, get a better idea. Ja Morant not there. You know, let's see, you know, what the lineup looks like.
3: Thanks, Dan. We should go out sometime. You play golf?
0: No, when the guy, it felt like, wanted to spend 15, 20 minutes, 30 minutes just talking sports. And, you know, I'm sorry, that just wasn't the time or place. I'm usually pretty good that if you go out in public, I always say if you go out, then expect somebody to maybe ask you a question. I went to Starbucks. Guy goes, hey. Like, he doesn't introduce himself. He just says, hey, what do you think of the Valkyries? And I go,
2: that had to have not been a real question.
0: No, it was. No, he asked me about the WNBA team in San Francisco, the Valkyries. I go, hey, man, they got depth and they can play defense. And he goes, yeah, yeah. He goes, and they knocked off the Aces. And I go, yes, they did. Yes, Todd.
3: You're throwing a, they need to share the ball a little more, though. They're a little, you know.
0: No. I just
3: shoot a little too much.
0: I told him what he probably already knew if he's a fan of the Valkyries. They are a deep team and they play really, really good defense. Yes, Marvin.
1: I do love wearing hats sometimes because I'm not a fan of any of the teams that I have hats on. And the hat I'm wearing right now is a Pittsburgh Pirates hat. And a person in Chili's comes up and they're like, Pittsburgh this year. And I was like, yeah, here's the trick. Man, if their bullpen can get it together. He's like, yeah, exactly. I was like, see?
0: Yes, Ray.
4: Do you have any thoughts on the Toledo Mud Hens this year, Dan?
0: Oh, man, you throw out the records.
2: Bullpen, got to fix the bullpen.
0: Yeah, when you get into the MAC play, I mean, you know, it's up for grabs. Yes, Dylan.
2: But I feel like a lot of times people ask you these things, not because they're curious about information. They want you to corroborate what they already think,
0: yeah,
2: right?
0: Yeah.
2: They're like,
0: yeah.
2: How about the Reds? You're like, they're, you know, they've got some spunk. They're like, thank you, and then move on.
0: No, I usually say, well, what do you think?
2: Then you get them.
0: And then they give me the answer that I give back to them.
3: You've done that to me many times. I do not like it.
2: What do you think, Todd?
0: I too do that to you. Because I think you have something you want to tell me. And that's why I just turn it back so you can tell me what you want to tell
3: You're
0: me.
3: You're probably right. I instigated in such a way to make it about me. And then you set me up for my next date.
0: Thomas in Philly. Hi, Thomas. What do you have for me?
5: Hey, how you guys doing? Hey. Big fan of the show.
0: Thank you, Thomas.
5: I had a question because I noticed this morning on the Carolina Hurricanes official Twitter, I'm not calling it X, sorry, it's Twitter, their official page calling out Philadelphia's team like for losing.
0: Yeah.
5: That they've beaten us twice in the last, I want to say, week and a half. And that's more wins than all of our teams have had or whatever. And is it weird to me or anyone else that an actual Twitter page calls out a whole fan base?
0: I'm not on Twitter, so I don't know what is normal or protocol here. I know the Fire Tockett, Rick Tockett, the Flyers head coach, they had the chant of firing him. Eagles in dramatic fashion, losing a couple of weeks in a row, no Saquon Barkley there. But it just feels, I don't know why it feels so tenuous. This whole Sirianni, Jalen Hurts, I hate the fact that it does sound week to week, but it does sound week to week. Yes, Marvin.
1: It's because of the way they've been losing. I think that's putting more pressure on Sirianni and Hurts.
0: Yeah. And I said Jalen Hurts isn't a great regular season quarterback, but I've seen him in the postseason and, you know, that to me will override that he is probably a little better than average regular season quarterback. Yes, Dylan.
2: But I mean, it's for a team that won their first Super Bowl not that long ago, they have a pretty quick trigger. Like Doug Peterson was out, what, 2 years after they won the Super Bowl?
0: Yeah.
2: So it does kind of feel like you're rarely playing with borrowed time there if you're the head coach.
0: Witt in Texas. Hi, Witt. What do you have for me?
6: Thanks for taking my call, Dan. Happy belated birthday, Fritz. Sidebar. Best and worst. Beth's was playing in a golf tournament with friends this weekend. It was good to get out and miss some putts. The worst, who has it worse than the Texas Longhorn Nation today? ... Nobody. Red River Shootout, record's always out the door with that game. It's 4th-and-2 on the 35-yard line. Why don't you put your faith in the Manning dynasty and spell Redemption Arch in that moment? Go for it. Get your money and your hype's worth. And that offense looked worse than the midterm political ads that we've seen the last couple months. But, Dan, that being said, this brings me to a question. Everybody that goes to Texas or reached for that team has been asking the same question since he's been there. At what point does Steve Sarkisian let go of the play calling, man, and just be a head coach? One of my biggest pet peeves in any sport is these coaches that think that they can manage a team, manage the game, personnel, and can also call plays and be able to do both effectively.
0: Well, if I look at the offense, they're 39th in scoring. And, you know, keep in mind, you factor in those games that they won where they blew out a couple of teams. 58th in yards per game. Third down conversion, they're 38th in the country. They got Arch Manning. Steve Sarkisian is supposed to be an offensive genius. I just haven't seen it. You know, you start to look at the Eagles, you're blown out by the Bears in Case Keenum. You blow a lead against the Rams, and then last second collapse against the Jags. Like, this is kind of leading towards somebody making a big decision there in Philadelphia. At least it feels that way. Yes, Ray.
4: 2 first-round picks for the Eagles in 2028, too. And Jalen Hurts, they have an out after with his contract.
0: Yeah.
4: That's not helping their case right now.
0: Robert in San Antonio, then we'll take a break. Hi, Robert.
7: DP, thanks for taking my call. Yep. Just wanted to see if I could give my best. I don't really have a worst this weekend. I have 2 best, actually. First one's going to be, again, another week of a Vikings victory, Dan. I mean, my defense is holding up just to give enough time for the offense to come around. Justin Jefferson with a sick touchdown catch in his home state. And my second best is going to be my Indians. Low-key, Jose Ramirez, man, he's getting it done for us. I just think he's super special. Hopefully we can keep him to finish his career as a Guardian.
0: Y'all know? Yep. Guardians there, Robert. Guardians. Now, I did not know this. I didn't even know they kept track of this. Jose Ramirez hit a 2-run homer on a pitch that was 0.74 feet above ground. That's the lowest pitch hit for a postseason home run since they started tracking this in 2008.
8: Stat of the day, stat of the day, stat of the day, stat of the day. Here comes that
0: what?
8: Stat of the day.
0: Yeah, Ray.
4: I'd love to take a guess here and say the person who did that before him was Vlad Guerrero.
0: I'm going to take a guess and say Manny Ramirez. I think Manny hit a pitch that had dirt on it from touching the dirt as it was delivered, and he hit a home run.
1: I feel like it bounced off the ground.
0: Did it?
1: That's how it looked.
0: Okay, 0.74. Like, that would, I mean, feet? How low is that? Manny Ramirez hit one that was just off the dirt. Now, I don't know what year that was when Manny was being Manny. Yes, Dylan?
2: I could maybe see Ichiro with one of those little slappers just out, like, you know, ball basically in the dirt and him just whacking it and taking off. I don't know if he was in there.
0: What's for a home run?
2: Oh, then never mind.
0: Thank you. Thank you, Dylan.
2: But if it was just a hit,
0: yeah,
2: then Ichiro.
0: All right. Thank you. Yes, Todd.
3: Where does that rank in the list of top analytical pieces of information? But I better not throw it almost into the ground where he's going to hit a home run, this guy.
0: That's wild. Yeah. So, Jose Ramirez, Manny Ramirez. Mm-hmm. How about we take a break? Last call for phone calls. What we learn, what's in store tomorrow, right after this.

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0: Daryl Hall's birthday today.
1: 80. How old am I?
0: Is Daryl Hall 80?
1: 80. That's crazy, right?
0: He looks good for 80. Do you think John Oates sent him a birthday card?
1: I'm going to say no, unfortunately, which makes me very sad.
0: Yes, Marvin.
2: Yes. Correction. Daryl Hall was born October 11th, so his birthday was yesterday, 1946. He is 80 years old today.
0: Dang.
2: He does look good.
0: Yeah, he does.
2: But money is the best lotion.
0: You think?
2: Oh, it's a great moisturizer.
0: He's got good hair. He's got really good hair. Yes, Dylan.
3: You can buy new hair.
0: Yeah, but that's real hair.
3: You don't know that.
0: Yeah, I do.
3: You asked him?
0: I've seen him in person.
3: They've gotten good. When I get it done, Dan, you're going to have no clue.
0: When are you going to get it done?
3: I don't know. We'll figure that out.
0: I'd start soon.
1: Wow.
3: Soon?
1: Come on now.
3: You hear that, Todd?
1: I don't like that. I don't like when he says things like that.
0: By the way, who has thrown more shutout innings? Your wife?
1: Wow, piling on a little bit on my birthday.
0: I felt bad for you because you intimated that you wanted intimacy and it didn't go well.
1: I was fully expecting, and all of a sudden we're late at my brother's house for dinner and she's got a pack and didn't even make a reference to it, like, you know, and I'll make it up to you next week. There's just kind of, okay, gotta go. Got packing to do. Wow, I guess it's just me and Dateline NBC tonight.
0: Yeah.
1: Like every other Friday night.
0: Yeah, she's thrown some shutout innings. She's approaching Oral Hershiser.
1: Me and Keith Morrison.
0: That's the only Oral.
1: Wow. Now it's getting personal.
2: That's where you draw the line, Fritz?
1: Yeah, we all have our line. That was mine.
0: Big-time celebrity Ross Tucker will be on the show coming up tomorrow. Final results of the poll question. Dylan, what do you have for me?
3: Todd getting no Hershiser. Who you got tonight, Bills or Rams? 57% are taking, Dan. You want to guess?
0: The Rams.
3: The Bills.
0: Oh, okay.
3: So I'll be taking the Rams.
0: All right. And giving the points?
3: Yeah, I'm going to give the 3.5.
0: All right. Ben in South Carolina. Welcome back, Ben.
4: Hey, Dan. There's a favorite caller we all will miss. Not to acknowledge his impact would be remiss. He was there from the start, gave the show a big heart. On each call, he showed us how it's done. Thank you, Chris.
0: Thank you, Ben. Jennifer in Florida. Hi, Jennifer.
5: Hi, Dan. I'm so excited to be on the phone with you. Big fan of you guys. All you guys are wonderful. I just wanted to see if you guys had noticed that Jason Kelce, when he calls for an Eagles game like he did in London yesterday, I am from Florida and I'm rooting for Jacksonville, and it was really annoying to hear him keep saying, we, my team, I thought you're supposed to be impartial.
0: No, I don't think that if you're a former player or coach, I think if you're a former player, it'd be really difficult. And the lines are blurred now where it feels like everybody wants to tell you their allegiance. You know, in SportsCenter, I know who everybody roots for. I never wanted to let you know, even when I was rooting for somebody, that's not part of the game. Like, you got to be unbiased. But Jason, I don't have a problem with that. Yes, Marvin.
2: You told Drew Brees not to say we when he was on here last week.
0: Yeah. I mean, I would say that to you. Don't do it. But you're probably going to do it. And I understand if you do. But when I got to ESPN, I shed all my allegiances. I just thought that's the only way you can go about this job. And I truly miss being a fan. I truly miss the high highs and the low lows. Yes, Ray.
6: When you officially retire, are you going to be a fan again?
0: Probably not. I'm so conditioned to just look at a story. When somebody says, oh, who are you rooting for? I always say, give me a good story, because that's what we do on the show. We're telling stories. We're talking about a story. How great is that story? And that's kind of the challenge. That's the fun part. Yeah, Dylan.
3: What about like an NHL team? Because I imagine growing up, did you really have like a hockey fandom just being in Ohio?
0: The Cincinnati Stingers.
3: So there you could be a Stingers fan.
0: They're not in existence.
3: Yeah, but like you could pick, it's like a team that it would be kind of like a new thing. thing once you're retired. It's like no before or after.
0: No.
3: All right.
0: Yeah. All right. Todd, what'd you learn today?
1: Joe in the Bay joined us and proceeded to give us his initial takes in Espanol, but I was able to translate that for you.
0: Dylan.
3: Oral Hershiser not visiting the Fritz household.
0: Marvin.
2: Todd is bilingual.
0: Big Day Ray.
6: Apparently you can't smoke outside anymore.
0: A cigar. Todd, what do I learn?
1: Chase Daniel says how the Eagles handled the final second of that game in London against the Jags is coaching malpractice.
0: Time to...
1: We're running out of time.
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9: Of the two Iowa Senate candidates, Ashley Hinson shows up every day to fight for Iowa. 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
10: But not Josh Turek. 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
13: 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Iowa needs a proven champion for us in the Senate. 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That's Josh Turek.
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25: Mike Ditka was, in the history of NFL coaches, the toughest of the tough guys. 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
25: Okay, here we go. Oh, we got a Monday show, baby. We got a Monday show. We are live. We're in Chicago. It's The Herd, wherever you may be. Whatever platform, however you may be watching or listening. Thanks for making us part of your day. If I'd have told you before the weekend started, Seahawks 49ers, 7 turnovers, you're like, yeah, I don't care. That was 3 hours and 45 minutes of fantastic football. Toughness, coaching, the crowd, resilience. I mean, if you go look, those are the two best teams in the league. We don't even have to argue about it. Those are the two best teams in the league. I don't even care about the 7 turnovers. If you go look at the box score, first downs, time of possession, total yards, it was a heavyweight prize fight. I mean, it was just unbelievable. For San Francisco, we said it Friday. It was one of my picks. I like San Francisco. They got bullied by the Seahawks twice last year, humiliated. And San Francisco takes pride in toughness, and they got punched in the forehead last year, and they came out, and they were on fire. They came out on fire. And the game came down to basically Cooper Kupp on the sideline. I mean, it's a judgment call. That's a perfect way for it to end. San Francisco wins barely. But between these teams, it felt like an NFC all-star game. I mean, San Francisco alone, Mike Evans going to make the Hall of Fame. Trent is. Kittle is. Fred Warner is. Christian McCaffrey is. Now, they're old, and they hobble around, and they're limping half the time. But the key to this new San Francisco team is Mike Evans. He brings a new dynamic to the team. We all know this. The Niners have old guys that get beat up. They'd become incredibly over-reliant on Christian McCaffrey, who had 413 touches last year, a career high. And it's like, okay, guys, he gets banged up. Give McCaffrey a break. So Mike Evans has been dialed in day one with Brock Purdy, completely dialed in. And here's what I like about Mike Evans. What the Niners do really, really well is scheme stuff open. That's why you're always like, how's Kittle so open? How's Christian McCaffrey? How's Debo so open? That's what they do better than anybody. They scheme guys open. But Mike Evans isn't, that's not necessary. Because when you face Seattle, A, they're so young, twitchy, and fast. Even if you scheme it open, they have catch-up speed. You know, you'll get 12 yards against everybody else. Seattle, you get 5. The second thing is Seattle will sniff out a lot of your schemes because they have maybe the best young defensive coach. So you can't just scheme your way going to Seattle and win. You gotta win mano a mano. You gotta win guy on guy, talent on talent. And Seattle has an answer for everybody. And they didn't have an answer for Mike Evans. It's like, yeah, we got an NBA guy on the sideline. Throw it up for him. They couldn't stop him. And I gotta say, Brock Purdy was absolutely sensational late in the game. He had 2 bad breaks go against him. There was a grounding call that was horrific. I mean, that was one of the worst calls of the day by any officiating crew. And then he gets a touchdown But Seattle called a timeout, so it negated it. Didn't matter. Marched them right down, undeterred, got a touchdown. I thought Brock Purdy's decision-making on a couple of those drives late were fantastic. I mean, Seattle had a choppy first half, a bunch of turnovers, and then San Francisco, you know, takes command. That Seattle shows incredible resilience to come back. Bang on Sam Darnold all you want. I mean, if JSN doesn't drop that ball, they're probably going in to win the game. But there was a lot of a bad football around the NFL, like a lot of bad game management. I don't care about the seven turnovers. That was fantastic. San Francisco's a little older. You cross your fingers on their health. Seattle's a little younger. San Francisco driven by a brilliant scheme-centric offensive coach. The Seahawks driven by a brilliant aggressive defensive coach. But what you watch for 3.5 hours is this is the way the game's supposed to be played. It was just collisions and intensity and physicality and toughness, great coaching, and quarterback. Hey, listen, when you play against defenses like this, you know, Brock Purdy had a bad pick. Darnold had a couple. This isn't perfect. You go be perfect against the Jets. You can be perfect against bad football teams. You play the Niners, you play the Seahawks in Seattle, you're not going to be perfect. You know, Fred Warner's going to punch a ball out if you play the Niners. That's just the way it's going to go. So I'm sitting there watching this and I'm like, you know, you just said Thursday or Friday, seven turnovers. Ugh. To me, it's like that's what football should be. Flawed drama, intensity, toughness. And Mike Evans, scheme or not, Seattle couldn't stop him. Here's Shanny after.
1: When you get the right looks and Brock can recognize it, he goes there and he did it a lot today. You know, they do a really good job with their coverages, when to take people away and stuff like that. But every time they didn't, I felt like Brock found it and Mike rewarded him for it. Mike and Brock to be able to get us back in there with some explosives and be able to get in the end zone was huge. That's exactly why he's here.
25: Well, the surprise of the weekend, I guess the Packers aren't dead. We learned two things about the Packers-Bears game. One, Green Bay stabilized their season. And number two, the Bears need to get Caleb Williams back. Nothing against Tyson Bagent, but you can only drive on a spare tire so long. He's a backup. You know, he's a Division II guy that's undrafted. He's had six starts in the NFL. Four of the six, he's had more interceptions than touchdowns. You know, this game was about Jordan Love. Is he ever going to be Favre? Is he ever going to be Aaron Rodgers? I don't know. But you can see why they love him. I mean, first of all, they've drafted wide receiver very, very well. That's why they can let go of guys like Wicks. That's why they can win when Reed's banged up or Romeo Doubs doesn't turn out to be the player they thought. But I said it last week. Chicago's dominance in time of possession because of their run game with Ben Johnson has masked a reality about the Bears. It's not a very good secondary. They got a rookie out of Oregon at safety. He's going to be a really, really good player. Malik Muhammad from Texas, rookie, could be a better player. But I mean, right now, their pass rush isn't bad, but you can tell when you watched the Packers yesterday what Matt LaFleur was preaching all week at practice. This is what we call an intentional game plan. They're like, fellas, we're going to attack their corners because our receivers are better than their corners. And Jordan Love, and he does this every year, is Mr. October. Forget Reggie Jackson. Jordan Love is Mr. October. He struggles every September. And I mean, he throws as effortless and as beautiful a deep ball as the league has. So he completed, and it was weird to watch this. You ever watch it and you're watching the red zone and they're showing highlights and you're like, is that a replay or did they just do that again? They had six completions over 25 yards. I thought it was 10. They just kept going back and back and back. So it was very much for Green Bay a rinse and repeat performance. They clearly found something in the film. They're like, Watson is going to beat him over the top, and we're just going to keep doing it over and over and over. And the Packers hadn't run the ball particularly well. So, and for the record, the two times the Chicago Bears this year have played a team with a good quarterback and very capable big receivers. Carolina scored 37 on the Bears. That was week one. And Green Bay yesterday scores 31 on the Bears. So if you got a quarterback and big receivers that can go deep and beat average corners, Carolina, we talked about Carolina last year, what they did to the Rams. They gave the Rams, who had bad corners last year, fits. This ended up being a very intentional, very impressive. And so now, today, this morning, Green Bay is 3-2, and they're saying, we're getting Micah back real quick. But the Bears are 3-2, and they're like, we're getting Caleb back real quick. And they need him. Again, you can only drive in a spare tire so long. Here's Ben Johnson on the performance of his quarterbacks.
0: Credit to Green Bay. They came out. We knew we were going to get their best shot, and we sure did. And, you know, I thought we had our opportunities to get back into that game, and we didn't maximize those opportunities. Tyson just could never feel like he got in a rhythm here today. And so we'll look at why that was the case. And you know, the second interception happened, and we just felt like let's give Case a chance out there and see if we get different results.
25: Yeah, that was what you call humble pie for the Chicago Bears. So tonight's a great one. Rams hosting the Buffalo Bills, game two of the World Series. Brewers, low payroll Brewers. What do you know? A lot of low payroll success in baseball. J-Mac, I will say that San Francisco-Seattle game was, you know, whenever you watch a great football game, like with two really, really good teams, and I was talking to our buddy John Middlecoff, when Big Ben was in his prime and the Ravens were great, they'd have these rivalry matchups and they looked and sounded different than other games. Like even the warmups, even the pregame, it was like, and when you got Greenlaw's going to the sideline and he's battling and headbutting people. And I'm like, okay, this is not Carolina against the Saints. Like this thing feels, it felt like a playoff game. Did it not?
2: Pretty much. I mean, Seattle doesn't feel right now like the defending Super Bowl champs.
25: That's no, can't
2: three
25: run
2: weeks
25: the ball.
2: In a row. They've given up a lot. And, you know, frankly, Sam Darnold without that run game looked pedestrian at best.
25: By the way, they
2: need Zach Charbonnet back.
25: Well, they're missing their top two running backs. By the way, let me give you a quarterback. The previous 2 years without a run game, who struggled? Patrick Mahomes. The bottom line is, it's not like the Seahawks are missing like a guy. They're missing their two top running backs. They got an undrafted guy and a guy you don't trust because he fumbles too much. Like, they don't have a run game. That's why I'd said Friday, like, this was one of my favorite choices. I'm like, San Francisco's run game is exceptional. Seattle doesn't have one. And so now you're going to put, when a great quarterback, it doesn't matter who it is, when it's like, okay, you've got to throw and you're going to be in 3rd and 6, not 3rd and 2. It totally changes everything.
2: Yeah.
25: And then by the way, you got a running back that fumbles in the end zone.
2: Ooh, wee, that was bad. By the way, Jalen Hurts lost his 3rd string running back. Saquon Barkley's out.
25: Yeah.
2: Eagles, they have like 300 yards of offense, I think, in the last 2 weeks combined.
25: But I will say this, they should have won that game. Because Liam Cohen's a great coach in Jacksonville, and he had his worst game as a coach.
2: It was awful. By the way, are we going to do any Jets today? Because when we were talking yesterday, I had to drop the phone in the middle when the Browns screwed up the punt. I was so excited, Colin.
25: I will say this. That was entertaining.
2: Oh.
25: Those aren't great teams, but Cleveland Jets was entertaining.
2: Oh, yeah.
25: Everything and everybody has a zone they're trying to get to. 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
11: They say it happened over 18 years at least four different schools at the hands of the same two men, Ronnie and Donnie Stoner. Those men, trusted educators, football coaches, and twins, are now facing more than 50 charges related to alleged child sex abuse. So why did it take so long? This is a story about a group of women who say they survived the abuse, who took matters into their own hands and are still fighting for the girls they used to be.
15: 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No one ever came forward.
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0: Com, available on Plus and Pro plans. Yeah, I've been talking about this last week. Owners are now richer than ever, more impulsive, and so you're constantly changing coordinators and coaches. And I think we have some people right now that should not be head coaches in the NFL and in previous generations would not have been. But everybody gets fired faster now. Everybody reacts too quickly. We got coordinators like the one in Dallas. He's just not ready yet. Could be in 2 years. He's not ready yet. So Philadelphia, stop me if you've heard this before. The Eagles and Nick Sirianni were dreadful with clock management. So first of all, it was typical Philadelphia. Three and out, three and out, three and out, you know, second half late in the game. This is what they are. It's embarrassing. It's been like this for 2 years. But the Eagles fought their butts off. We can look at some highlights. Jalen Hurts is moving them downfield. Again, Hurts is, I mean, every year it's a different coordinator because Sirianni can't design or call plays. I'm not sure what he does. They fought their way down the field courageously. Again, it was a parade of three and outs, but they took the lead with 0.08 seconds left. So Sirianni, congrats to Philly. You got to win, right? There's 8 seconds left. So Sirianni allows, he kicks the ball and he makes it returnable. This guy's got a strong leg. Kick it out of the end zone. Jags have no timeout. Force them to use time off the clock. They got no timeouts left. Instead, the guy gets a big return. Cam Little comes in, one of the probably the strongest leg in the NFL, and boots it. I mean, this was the clumsiest exit in England since Brexit. What in the name of bad clock management are you doing? By the way, the last week, third quarter, led by 10, they went for it in a fourth down at his own 38. Like, he doesn't call plays. He doesn't design plays. So at least be great situationally. Whiff, whiff. Here, Sirianni, to his credit, manned up and acknowledged he blew it.
1: Our guys fought their butts off today. Defense had an outstanding game, keeping us in that game. Offense did enough at the end to go win us that game. Special teams did a nice job kicking the there. You know, I didn't make the right decision, and I lost us that game. And that's what I said to our guys. And what hurts there is that, you know, the guys fought so hard, and then I don't make the decision that, you know, that I should make at the end of the game, and I cost us that one, that game, and I put that fully on me.
0: What drives me nuts is you had all that time to think about it. You know, you go to a commercial, right? Philly taking the lead. They have time on the headset. You know, sometimes it's tough. Feels like you're a newspaper guy on deadline in the NFL. The clock is ticking. You got time. It's Cam Little. Do your homework. He's got a huge leg. You hadn't covered kicks very well. Okay, so then that wasn't shockingly the worst game management of the day, and I'm sure it's just a coincidence that the one NFL coach that wears his hat backwards on the sidelines has the most inexcusable clock snafu in the history of the league. NFL's 106 years old. I've never seen anything like I've seen in the Giant Washington game. Okay, they have no timeouts. What? Jaden Daniels, Dan Quinn, what are you doing? 27 all. Clock's running. What? Spike the ball. Do something. Throw it out of bounds. I've never seen that. And by the way, so in the last couple of weeks alone, I've seen Sirianni butcher it, Dan Quinn butcher it. Todd Bowles did that fourth and one, which analytically made no sense. Shoddy with the Cowboys. What do they all have in common? Todd Bowles, Shoddy, Dan Quinn, Sirianni. They're not top of the market guys. You got them cheap or you got them where they'd failed elsewhere. But in Philadelphia, for instance, Howie Roseman got burned by Chip Kelly in his mind. So he doesn't want to pay money to a guy like a Vrabel or a Sean Payton. You know, when you hire a Vrabel or a Sean Payton or a Harbaugh like John Harbaugh, they got a point of view. They're going to push back on GMs. They're going to push back on ownership. They're not easy. Those are all the great coaches. So what we've seen is Schottenheimer feels like he's over his skis. Sirianni's over his skis. I think Todd Bowles is an elite defensive coordinator. By the way, I would hire Todd Bowles in 1 second to be my defensive coordinator. And by the way, every team that's undefeated right now in the league has a defensive coordinator that's a former head coach. Like these defensive guys, there's room for them. I'm not sure it's head coach all the time. But, you know, and nothing against Dan Quinn, but his success in Atlanta was tied to Kyle Shanahan when he was his OC. Shanny leaves, they never recover. So was that the best coach on the market? I don't know. I mean, it wasn't an awful hire, but you have seen over the last couple of weeks, terrible clock management. Brutal. And again, you know, Dan Quinn at least is owning it.
2: Leaving tonight with a tie feels like a loss. And the last sequence, you know, we throw it out of bounds, we clock it, you know, you give yourself a chance to kick it. And we pride ourselves on those moments at the end of the game. And after the first down run, you know, still trying to gain more for the kick. The right call is honestly, like, we can go clock it early. And don't put ourselves in that spot. And that is that's my responsibility. Nobody else's.
0: For the record, these billionaires don't like to pay anybody, especially coaches. So they'll pay the quarterback or the star pass rusher or the star wide receiver. Hell, even Cincinnati paid money on players this year. But a lot of these billionaire owners, not all, not Robert Kraft, but a lot of them, they'll scrimp on coaching. They'll take a guy that failed the first time. I would, you know, with very few exceptions, I would hire an offensive coach. Very few exceptions. Stefanski, you know, is going to work eventually if Penix can stay healthy. But and then there's GMs like Howie Roseman, who's probably the most powerful GM in the league, is Doug Peterson, you know, Nick Sirianni. Those guys aren't going to push back. Those guys got jobs that, you know, it wasn't like they were knocking down. Everybody was knocking down their door. So I don't have a lot of sympathy for general managers who are protecting their power and owners who are cheap. I mean, you're going to have to spend money with Vrabel. You're going to have to spend money on John Harbaugh. You're going to have to spend money on Sean Payton. Some of that stuff is at Washington moment. I don't remember ever seeing anything like that. Ever. J-Mac with the news.
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6: Let's start with the NLCS. Dodgers take a 1-0 lead early against the Brewers, but it would not hold up. The Brewers bullpen was fantastic. And Milwaukee wins 2-1. Pretty good ending there. Mookie Betts had a chance with a couple runners on late in the ninth inning. But Milwaukee ultimately gets the win and they go up 1-0. I don't want to overreact, Colin. It's not a huge deal. Yamamoto goes tonight.
0: This is going to be a great series because Milwaukee is the Tampa of the National League, where they can single you to death. It's not about power, but they have great pitching too. And what did Tampa do against New York? They shut down their big bats, and also their pitching outdueled the Yankees' great starting pitching. And so that's a little bit of what you saw last night. I think this Dodger team is not winning games at the plate. So when they get outdueled, when one of their stars gets outdueled, they're in trouble. This has been a team, you know, Ohtani has struggled and been banged up. It is very reliant, you know, on some big bats, and it's hard. Those big bats can be silenced with great pitching. So this series is going to look like this. You're going to get a lot of lower scoring, well-played games, but the Brewers play real defense, death by a thousand cuts. They force you to play defense. And I mean, this is what it's going to look like. You're going to have six or seven games. It's going to look just like this.
6: Yeah. It's a great night for LA sports. You get the Dodgers with Yamamoto tonight, 4 o'clock on Fox and FS1. And then of course the Rams Bills later on in the evening. All right, let's move to the NFL. And Drake May has rebounded. He was on the struggle bus early. He rebounded big time against the Raiders this week. The Patriots, Colin, and a beatdown I didn't see coming. 45-17, just an all-around butt-kicking. Yeah. Raiders were never in this game. Well, Patriots did whatever they wanted. Remember, no A.J. Brown. Travion Henderson left injured. This was impressive. Here's Drake May after the win.
7: Yeah, I'm just proud of these guys for stepping up. I mean, offense, defense, overall as a football team, I think we talk about identity with Coach Vrabel. I mean, that's a coach's Vrabel football team of stepping up, being ready to, you know, take advantage of your opportunity. And part of it in the first touchdown to pop, I'm back there, you know, credit the offensive line, eating a ham sandwich. So I got all day back there, and I think that's, you know, things I'm working on back there when I got time just to sit in there and find somebody open, and credit those big guys.
0: Well, first of all, people freaking out when Drake May struggled. It's like he didn't forget how to play football. I still don't love their offensive line. But in fairness to the Raiders, they came out of a ridiculously physical and emotional game from Kansas City. And, I mean, they really stood toe-to-toe with the Chiefs. It was a great NFL game. We said it was the best loss the Raiders had had in a decade. And it felt like, to me, They were a little flat. You fly out east. It's an early game. And they, you know, the numbers will tell you analytically, these West Coast teams that fly out for early games when they've come off a really big game the week before, they just don't, they don't do particularly well. I mean, we've seen the Seahawks lose to a backup quarterback against the Commanders. It is tough. And I just felt like sometimes, Jason, you just don't, you don't bring it. Like, you just don't have the energy. Very early, couple series into the game, you're like, they had a couple of missed assignments defensively, the Raiders did, and you're like, yep, it's just not going to be there. It's not going to be there Sunday.
6: Patriots had a similar situation last week. Emotional game against the Bills. They win it late. That's why I stayed away from this. I didn't really know what to make of either team. Patriots, 8.1 yards per play, 530 yards of offense. Yeah. They're saying that some of the advanced stats have this as Drake May, one of the best games he's had in his career. So that says a lot. I don't want to overreact, but hey, if the Bills lose tonight, we have a tie for first place in the AFC East. What everybody thought Buffalo was going to run away with it. Remember 2 weeks ago?
0: Yeah. Well, tonight it's McVay against a rookie coach, Joe Brady. Vrabel is a veteran coach, rookie coach, Joe Brady. You and I have said this. We're watching the experiment in Buffalo. They didn't go out and do a global search. They're like, we got this guy in a cubicle down the hallway. We're going to let him be the coach of Josh Allen. So it may work. Sometimes it works. I think tonight will give us another example of the best coaches in this league. You know, we saw it with Shanahan yesterday. The best coaches are manipulating these close games, and coaching's never been more important in any sport in America than NFL right now. And you give Josh Allen a coach who's never been a head coach. We'll see. Yeah. Tonight will be another tell.
6: We'll wrap up with the Pittsburgh Steelers. That was a rare no-sweat winner for us. Pittsburgh takes down Indy relatively easy fashion. Yeah. Aaron Rodgers was good. Jaylen Warren, I told you guys 2 weeks ago, he's the best player on the Steelers. And they fed him. 80-yard touchdown catch, 50-yard touchdown run. You see, there he is elusively breaking some tackles. I like the cut of his jib. He is a nice running back.
0: Well, Freiermuth, Bernard, Warren... Aaron moved pretty well. They said on the broadcast, Aaron had told the guys this was the best he had felt. You and I for years criticized the Steelers. We liked Tomlin, but they didn't have much of a nuance or a touch or a feel offensively. I think this team has a fairly low ceiling, but could you not argue this is the McCarthy factor? They're at least functional because they've always drafted well. But they look like a functional offense. What do I mean by that? They're getting the ball to the right people at the right time. Like, you know, I mean, like, every, I mean, DK Metcalf, I think, is on the downward. But when you watch this game, it's like Warren, Bernard, Freiermuth, like, they're moving the pocket enough for Aaron. It looks very functional. And for years, the defense was functional with Tomlin. But we'd be like, why isn't the offensive line getting better? Why can't they consistently run the ball? Why don't they get it more too? I kind of feel like this is the touch of McCarthy. He did it with Cooper Rush and Dak in Dallas. His offenses are going to be, he's going to squeeze more juice out of the offense than Tomlin did. And I think you're seeing it the last 3 weeks.
6: Yeah, and Steelers defense was very good. Jonathan Taylor could not get going.
0: Yeah.
6: I think we identified this. Colts coming off London. They looked a little sluggish in the second half. Just
0: it was
6: ran
0: the best
6: out of
0: bet
6: gas.
0: Of the week.
6: So Pittsburgh wins. That division's interesting. So Browns lose, Ravens win, Bengals win. I thought I had a good grip on that division earlier. I don't know if Baltimore's the best. We saw what Penix did to most of them for most of the game. Pittsburgh could be the team in that division. It's not saying much, but again, the schedule's fortuitous. They're going to face a rookie quarterback this week on the road. I'm surprised that line's not higher. Then they got the Saints. The Saints are the most overrated team in the league. Tyler Shuck, give me a break, 95 yards passing. And then the rematch against the Browns at home. And you got to assume Pittsburgh goes into the bye, Colin, probably 6-2. And then they come out, and then the schedule toughens up. So I think Pittsburgh's about to get hot here. I was impressed with
0: J Mack with the news.
5: Well, that's the news.
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0: Well, when you're a parent... and you're raising a kid, or you're a coach and you're developing a young quarterback, at some point there will be a reality check. Like, you think your son's going to be president, and he may just be president of a fraternity, Tappa Tappa Kega. And that may be the top. And I watched Bo Nix, and Sean Payton took over play calling duties, and they still punted on their first series. like this is what it is. And now they come back and win. They do this a lot. I don't think it's sustainable long term. But Sean Payton's like, okay, I'm the one that wanted Bo Nix. I'm going to take over the play calling after a month. And against the abysmal L.A. Chargers, they had less total yards. Right now, their total offense is below the Miami Dolphins. They were 1-for-12 on third down, 3.9 yards a play. Bo was good in the fourth quarter. But again, this is they went and got Jalen Waddle, a very good wide receiver. He has been visibly frustrated in this game. So, and it's a very good offensive roster. They've got a great interior lineman, a good left tackle, Cortland Sutton, Jalen Waddle, Mims. They got players. It's not a player issue. It's not a Davis Webb. And you, Colin, but you liked Bo Nix. Yes. And over time, everybody loves CJ Stroud after his rookie year. People get film. People see weaknesses. The defensive coaches in this league are very smart. But this offense should not be below the Miami Dolphins. So you can't extend Bo Nix. You let it play out, whatever. You know, again, they won, but and you let the season play out. But, I mean, Mike Tomlin always says, the broadcaster, former Steeler coach, 2 is a trend. Well, if you go to Bo Nix's last 20 starts, he's been awful in the first quarter and probably 17. So, I mean, they won, but right now his first quarter passer rating is lower than Cam Ward. And everybody thinks Cam Ward is a bust. And I think I don't even know. I'm not going to try to be a psychologist here. I don't know what it is early. He always feels a little burdened and anxious with the first quarter, you know, scripted play stuff. He's better kind of running around and being loose later when he has to throw and they're trailing. Here's Sean Payton on Bo.
4: Man, we as coaches, like I've said to him, I said, man, you're the guy we wanted here. Let's go. And you've done a ton of things well. But I think there's a lot that goes into that. It's important that, you know, in that old TV series, The Bear, where they just said, you know, let her rip. You know, I want him to make sure that, hey, let her rip.
0: Yeah. And again, you can't publicly berate him. You want a confident quarterback. So let it play out. The Chargers are a mess. The Raiders aren't there yet. Denver, very, very viable chance to be a wild card team. We knew Denver had we talked about this in July and August. Denver, first 6-7 weeks, the schedule is brutal. I mean, it was just unfair. So we thought the Chargers were going to be great and they beat them. The only break was Arizona. So we knew this. I remember, I think I said during the summer, I'm like, if they could go 3-3 with their first 6, take it now. Don't just take it. So, but I mean, it's okay to acknowledge, guys struggle with this. It's okay to acknowledge we need a new flight plan. It's okay to acknowledge with one of your kids, they're not going to be a CEO of NVIDIA. Like, it's okay. I mean, here's the good news. The Kansas City game, this game, that game, this game. Okay, now they got to face Seattle on Thursday night off a loss. Not great. Okay, but then you get Arizona. You get Kansas City at home. It's Carolina. It feels like they're 3-2. I mean, going to Seattle after the Hawks lost is the last, like, doomsday feeling game. But, I mean, there's discussion. Somebody told me this years ago. It was an agent. He said, your bosses and your corporations will make decisions on you 6 months before you're told about them. And I think upstairs, the GM and Sean Payton, you sell it positively, but it would, it's become like beyond a trend. This is sort of what their offense has to be, which is come from behind late and get outgained by abysmal offenses. Coming up next, what if this is just what Arch Manning is? And it's not all bad next. 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
13: Sarah Trone Garriott worked for everything she has. 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
0: 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Anytime Sam Darnold loses, people always revert back to, oh, you can't trust him. Just a reminder, there's only five quarterbacks in this league currently who have ever, starting quarterbacks, who have ever hoisted a Super Bowl trophy. And he's better than I think three of them. I'm not saying he's Mahomes. But right now, if you gave me a three-year plan, I'd take him over Stafford. So let's go to this kick. Sam Darnold was not the problem. If JSN doesn't drop that pass, and he never does, JSN is arguably the best receiver in the NFL. If JSN doesn't drop that pass, Seattle's got the ball, 55 seconds left, with a chance to tie it or go ahead. Also, he did not fumble. Darnold did not fumble the ball in the end zone, giving San Francisco a free touchdown. Also, the Seattle defense, by the way, got picked on. Mike Evans basically did whatever he wanted to. JSN didn't drop that ball. Look where that's at. And look at the time on the clock. And again, even the Cooper Kupp play came down to an inch. Sam makes mistakes. By the way, in this game, Brock Purdy, 19 of 29, two touchdowns, one pick. Sam, 18 of 29, one touchdown, two picks. And the difference is Purdy had a run game. And we said this last week, the reason I like the Niners, Seattle has no run game. Charbonnet and Price are out. I mean, they are bailing water. So that just puts, you know, third and longer, tougher offensive downs. I thought they played, and by the way, whereas Purdy has a Mike Evans and a George Kittle and a Debo and a McCaffrey and that offense on the perimeter, not only are they missing their top two running backs, it's kind of JSN and then a gadget guy, Rashid Shaheed, kind of a gadget guy. So the reality is last year and the year before, there was a quarterback named Patrick Mahomes with no run game, and all of his numbers came down, and he was not as efficient. And now Patrick has Kenneth Walker, Darnold's former backfield mate, the one Darnold won a Super Bowl with. And now it looks like Kansas City's one of the two or three teams in the NFL that you'd bet on winning the Super Bowl. So running backs matter, but I don't think it's a Darnold thing. I think that there's a Seattle corner that got picked on. They gave him a free touchdown. JSN, they would have had the ball at the 20-yard line with almost a minute left at home. I think they'd have been in good space right there. Here is Darnold on the loss and the pick.
27: You know, obviously can't turn the ball over. Got to be, you know, better on first and second down. Got to, you know, stay in those manageable down and distances. And you think if we clean that up, and if I, you know, keep taking, you know, I got to continue to take care of the football. But if we continue to do that, we'll be all right.
0: I thought he made 7 or 8 really good throws. I wouldn't be shocked if they are really reeling at running back. Charbonnet out, Price out. Like they're doing it with undrafted guys and, you know, kind of a gadget guy they put in the backfield. Like that's just what they are right now. And this is a long season, and San Francisco's an older football team. You know, even Niner fans kind of cross their fingers on health. Debo was banged up. Looked like Evans was hobbled a little bit. I mean, that's just what the Niners are. They'll be fine. So Texas lost to Oklahoma. I swear to God, all Sark games feel the same. Do some big stuff well. Sometimes attention to detail is not great. But there's a headline this morning. Why isn't Arch Manning improving? Because I think now I've seen enough starts. This is what he is. 6'4", 222, good size, excellent mobility, Manning smart, and he's kind of inconsistent. That's what he is. He gets a little tight. When I watch him, thinking about the name Manning, he's got the athletic ability of his granddad, Archie Manning, who I watched play with the Saints. He's much more athletic than Eli or Peyton. So I see the athleticism of his granddad, and I see the tightness of Peyton Manning. Peyton tended to be known as a teeth clencher early in his career. People forget this. If you go to Peyton Manning's first three playoff games, not only was he 0-for-3, he completed 47% of his throws and had a passer rating of 59. Peyton Manning's first three playoff games, he looked nervous. He made bad decisions. He overthought the room. He got a bit of a label. He gets tight. I see a little bit of that with Arch Manning. I think I can see a little anxiety. He gets a little tight. He's a little bit streaky. But I see his granddad's mobility. And I was talking last night about this. This is kind of what he is. I mean, if you go to Brock Purdy, he obviously got better coaching in the NFL than he did in college, because overwhelmingly NFL coaching is better than college coaching. And so Brock Purdy, nothing against Matt Campbell, but he gets now Kyle Shanahan, and Brock Purdy doesn't make the mistakes he did in college. He was very inconsistent and very streaky in college. So was Josh Allen. Josh Allen gets much better NFL coaching. And that's not a knock at Sark, but NFL coaching on average is much better than college coaching. And I think as a college player, because Sark's going to run the whole program, he can't spend all day on Arch Manning, I kind of feel like I've got enough evidence, I've got enough starts, I know what he is. Good size, good arm, smart kid, moves well. He's better in the pocket than people give him credit for, and he's not as great outside the pocket as everybody tells me he is. He actually does his best stuff in the pocket. He's a little streaky, but he takes chances. I have defended guys that throw picks. Andrew Luck, Brett Favre, Sam Darnold, Matt Stafford leads the NFL all time in pick sixes. I will defend guys that throw picks forever. I remember Brock Purdy a couple years ago coming off an injury, played Carolina and had two or three picks. I even defended Brock Purdy. I can live with picks. I want guys that throw the ball down the field. But my take is coaching in the NFL is on average much better than the college coaching. And I kind of feel like his game has been established. Let's get him to better coaching. Not a knock on Sark, honestly. Here is Sark after the loss.
2: Arch competed his tail off, and he made some tremendous plays, to the shots down the field, to the drives when we had to have them. You know, he's made a lot of plays scrambling out of the pocket. And he went to make a play, and the ball gets intercepted, on the one they run back. I think, you can ask him, but I think, as the competitor in him, he'd love to have that back, but he was competing.
0: Yeah, and this is not any knock, but I mean, there are some really, really good college coaches. I think Marcus Freeman, Kurt Cignetti, you're like, wow. But on average, there are 135 Division I programs, and there's maybe seven coaches I'm like, those guys are great. In the NFL, there's only 32 teams, and there's 10 to 12 coaches I think are great, and another 10 coordinators like Brian Flores I think are great. So this is what he is as a college player. I kind of know what I get. He's going to get drafted pretty high. Manning, size, mobility, arm, a little streaky, gets a little tight. But, sometimes there are a lot of examples where guys are better in a pro system with better coaching than they are in a college system. That happens Brock Purdy is the greatest example. Is he could win MVP in the NFL. Nobody was watching his games in college unless you're an Iowa State fan. So it does happen. And we know there's gaps in the NFL in coaching. But I think if he went to a NFL team that had an offensive coach and an older quarterback and he can sit for a couple years, he doesn't have to come in and play day one. But I kind of feel, I think I know what I have as a college quarterback. The whole improving thing, he's not going to get bigger. I mean, if he stays at Texas, is he going to get bigger? Is he going to get more mobile? all the things. Is he going to be less streaky? I don't know. I've watched him 2 years now. It's kind of what he is. All right, Colin Wright, Colin Wrong next hour. Matt Hasselbeck as well. Isn't it funny? You watch the Packers and the Bears season. And it's been so optimistic for Chicago and so downtrodden for Green Bay. And then you go look at their records. And Green Bay just hammered them. That is the NFL. 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
12: Falcons quarterback Michael Penix Jr. had to leave the game late against the Ravens on Sunday night. He's dealing with a rib injury, and he's going to have tests on Monday. The Ravens ended up picking off backup quarterback Tua Tagovailoa to seal the game in overtime, 30-23. And along with the win, they could be getting some good news. Reports indicating Baltimore might get Lamar Jackson back later this week. Some other injuries around the NFL. Eagles running back Will Shipley suffered a partial tear of his plantar fascia. He's potentially out for a few weeks. Texans head coach D'Amico Ryan said on Monday he considers running back David Montgomery's groin injury to be, quote, week to week. And tests have confirmed that Green Bay Packers defensive tackle Javon Hargrave suffered a season-ending tear in his Achilles. Michigan head coach Kyle Whittingham spoke with the media on Monday and said the Wolverines are sticking with quarterback Bryce Underwood as its starter as they prepare to take on Penn State. Michigan's lost two games in a row. They're also sticking with offensive coordinator Jason Beck as its play caller. I'm Chris Perfett.
13: Previously on The Herd.
14: Play that back. Wait a minute.
0: Mike Ditka was, in the history of NFL coaches, the toughest of the tough guys. You could put Vrabel and Ditka and Tomlin and all the tough guys in the room. You would take Ditka. And he was just Chicago.
13: A new day in The Herd starts now.
15: Ladies and gentlemen.
0: You guys can laugh at me all you want.
13: This is The Herd.
0: Oh, yeah.
13: The Herd. With Colin Cowherd.
0: I'm setting the tone.
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0: All right, you want to talk sports?
13: The Herd with Colin Cowherd starts now.
0: Okay, here we go. It's hour two. It is a Monday. Matt Hasselbeck in less than 5 minutes. He's always money. It's great to have you in. Drake May rolling. Bears got a reality check. Welcome to the NFL. It is great to have you in. Well, throughout the course of the week, we have strong stances and opinions here, and sometimes we're really wrong. Colin right, Colin wrong on a Monday. Here we go.
13: Where Colin was right.
0: I've never been a Sirianni fan. Again, he's not great situationally. I didn't understand not kicking the ball out of the end zone, forcing the Jags to burn time. They had only 8 seconds left and no timeouts. I thought that was an obvious one. And he's not a play caller or a play designer. And Cam Little has the strongest leg probably in the NFL. There were just some obvious things you'd know here. He admitted after, to his credit, it was on him. But I've never really understand the there with Nick Sirianni.
13: Where Colin was wrong.
0: I did not project the Niners as a playoff team, and they're clearly the best team in the NFL. I also thought Mike Evans. I said, okay, you got kind of a deal on him, but he's old, he's brittle. You've already got guys like Debo, McCaffrey, who have had injuries, and Kittle. It feels like more of the same. Well, he Seattle, which has answers for almost everybody, had no answer for Mike Evans. So their top three offense and defense scoring. I was wrong on the Niners. They are right now the best team in the league, and it may be by a space.
13: Where Colin was right.
0: I preached 2 weeks ago. Everybody was selling their Drake May stock. I said, you don't have to buy anymore, but don't sell it. Hold it. The kid's talented. And I also think between Mike Vrabel and Josh McDaniels, this is an elite coaching staff. And listen, young quarterbacks, you can go back to Peyton Manning or Eli Manning. You can go back to Brett Favre or Aaron Rodgers. They have bad stretches. This is hard. It's the hardest thing to me outside of hitting the baseballs, playing quarterback in the NFL. This kid moves well. Since I told you to hold your stock, he's 2-0 with 8 touchdowns.
13: Where Colin was wrong.
0: Well, the Green Bay Packers are not dead. Mr. October, Jordan Love. For the record, he's done better against the Bears than any other team. Matthew Golden, Christian Watson. This team drafts very well, especially at wide receiver. So, and they really established very intentionally. They looked at film and said, this Chicago secondary is weak, and we think we can beat them down the field. And I love when coaches do this. They just kept doing it over and over. No, that's what Shanahan did with Mike Evans. You can't stop it. I'm going to do it over and over and put it on rinse and repeat. And I was dead wrong about the Packers.
14: Where Colin was right.
0: When Lane Kiffin took the LSU job, I said it's going to be a bumpy first year. 43 guys out of the portal. It's going to be a mess. Well, they got beat by Kentucky this weekend. It's like, listen, Brian Kelly, Deion Sanders, Lincoln Riley, Lane Kiffin. This is the fourth example of somebody bringing in 40-plus transfers from all different programs. You can't bond that many players coming in from different programs and directions with different agendas that quickly. LSU's four wins this year are against teams without a single AP top 25 vote.
14: Where Colin was wrong.
0: Boy, did I miss on Marvin Harrison Jr. He got traded to the Texans, and I crossed my fingers he'll work with CJ Stroud, college teammate. I didn't think he was Randy Moss or maybe Calvin Johnson. I thought he was going to be a star. I thought he was going to be a star quickly, big body, catching radius. He'd never been a great separation guy, but when I watch him play, it kind of feels obvious. He's lost his confidence. And so I do think going to his college teammate, going to a new environment, a new city, a new conference is probably the right thing. But man, did I whiff on this.
14: Where Colin was right.
0: But I didn't whiff, J-Mac, on Tyler Huntley. I said last week, I think he's in a short list of the best backup quarterback in the NFL. He's 3-0 in his last three regular season games. He's accurate. Honestly, he's not Lamar Jackson, but they do the same stuff largely when he plays. And this organization's so well done. It's such a smart organization. So last week, everybody wanted me to buy into Atlanta clobbering the Ravens. And I'm like, I got way too much respect for the Ravens. And I think Tyler Huntley, I've watched the Ravens last year blow out the Bears with him. I watched them last night. They had that was a 14-play drive late. Like, most backups can't pull that off on the road. He's impressive.
14: Where Colin was right.
0: Oh, what do you know? Small market baseball. Brewers beat the Dodgers in game one, and the Rays are eventually, with the smallest payroll, going to win the American League. Time and time again, we see high payroll teams like the New York Mets or Toronto underachieve. And time again, we see low payroll teams like the Guardians or the Brewers and the Rays seemingly overachieve. What it proves is, yes, home runs matter, but the bottom line, defense has always been undervalued, speed, base running, undervalued, and the Brewers play clean, smart, consistent baseball. And this Dodger team, they're not going to beat you at the plate. They're going to beat you on the mound. And if the Brewers pitching is better than the Dodgers pitching in this series, like the Rays was over the Yankees' great starting pitching, it's going to be lights out. Calling right, calling wrong. Matt Hasselbeck. Boy, that was fun yesterday. I said to start the show, I don't care there were seven turnovers. I thought that was so entertaining. I thought that was so great. You're not going to play perfect football against Kyle Shanahan, Mike McDonald, those two rosters. The Niners alone have like six guys who are going to make the Hall of Fame. With that, Matt Hasselbeck is now joining us live. It's funny. If you'd have said a week ago they're going to have seven turnovers, you'd be like, oh, it's awful. I'm like, no, that wasn't awful. That was awesome. I love the resilience, the toughness, the physicality. I mean, as somebody who played in this sport for two decades, what did you think of it for 3 hours and 45 minutes?
15: Playoff football, playoff atmosphere, playoff physicality, not playoff decision making, I would say, in protecting the ball and that kind of stuff. But at the same time, sometimes you got to give, especially in today's day and age, you got to give credit to these defenders for the sniper ability of this peanut punch, you know, the elbow above the wrist, punching down, grabbing balls. But Mike Evans came to play. Brock Purdy came to play. It was an exceptional game. I'm so glad this was a division game and we'll get to see these two teams again.
0: I defended Darnold a little. I said, listen, the last 2 years, Patrick Mahomes' efficiency numbers plummeted. Why? He had no run game. So Darnold has basically one star receiver, then a second gadget receiver, no Price, no Charbonnet. They can't run the ball. And that's why last week I said San Francisco is going to win this game on third down and running the ball. And they're going to put their quarterback in a better spot. So I'm defending Darnold. Or do you look at it and think, Sam, you were too reckless?
15: Well, it's a couple of things. I think surprisingly, Seattle's struggling against man coverage in a way that we haven't seen them, in a way that they shouldn't, really, with the weapons that they have, in my mind. But also, I think San Fran was saying, you know what? We know that you're on, like, on third down, you're not taking shots. We're going to play downhill. We're going to sit at the sticks and we're going to dare you to double move us like that. And basically, we're going to trust our pass rush. And they did a great job in that regard. And then, you know, just the ball's on the ground way too much.
0: Yeah.
15: I don't care if you're coaching high school football, Pop Warner football. This is the, you know, these are two of the best teams that the world has. The ball is on the ground way too much. Unacceptable as an offense. And the whole debacle before the half. I mean, luckily there was some really bad football out there situationally that kind of gets overshadowed. But to give, you know, you're basically in a backed up situation, and you're with seconds left to go in the second quarter, and you're going to give the other team 7 points. I mean, there's some bad things, very fixable, but bad things there. So I don't know. Do I credit San Fran for that? Or do I say, hey, Seattle, you got to clean this up? And, cause ultimately that was a very, very winnable game that they did not deserve to win. They just did not deserve to win that game.
0: Yeah. And Seattle, by the way, has done this over the last couple of years against the Texans and the Rams, where they don't play great football, but they're good enough to win. It's the sign of a good team. I mean, yesterday, Jacksonville was atrocious in spaces, and they won the game, like in London. So I give them credit for that. The Mike Evans thing, when they went and got him, I thought, oh my gosh, it's more of the same. It's a guy that can't stay healthy. Was I wrong? I mean, it's like him and Purdy. It is interesting. They brought him in. And from week one, it's like they played together for 9 years. Like, explain how you can never play catch with a guy, and literally immediately in the install, it looks like you played together for 12 years.
15: When you're decisive as a wide receiver, it is fun to throw to you as a quarterback. It is fun. He is decisive. And you say that you're wrong. You might end up being right. Will he be able to stay healthy? That is a big question. This is the oldest team in the NFL. Mike Evans is a Ferrari, not a pickup truck. Like, he gets dinged up fairly easy. But when he is healthy, he is as good as you will ever find at the wide receiver position. I think the Seahawks and Mike McDonald found out the hard way. Hey, you can't just leave Josh Jobe by himself one-on-one with Mike Evans. That equation, that does not work. Like, you need to give Mike Evans way more respect than that. But it's hard to do when you're running the ball the way they were running it with Christian McCaffrey. So that's why I loved this Mike Evans signing from the beginning. And I don't think it's a one-way street where Kyle Shanahan loved Mike Evans. I've said this earlier. Mike Evans looked around the league and he said, man, where can I go win a title? I believe in San Fran. I know people pile on San Fran. People don't believe in Brock Purdy, but Mike Evans believed in Brock Purdy. And you can see clearly day one, it has clicked. Staying healthy, I think, is going to be their thing, though.
0: Yeah. So I'm just going to let you take this over. We can blame who we want. The Washington, New York ending. You know, that's one of those where I'm like, okay, what is happening in front of me? Jaden Daniels is young, but he is the quarterback. Were you shocked with it? And who do I blame?
15: I mean, so shocked. And there's enough blame to go around, and you still have blame left over. But just, I'll take it from me, because I played quarterback. You know, I've never been a head coach. I've never been an offensive coordinator. I expect more. I expect more from my quarterback here. Not saying he's the only one at blame, but he had no idea. Like, literally, there are middle school kids that play Madden all day know what to do in that situation. You know what you can't do in that situation. So, you know, Jaden Daniels is one of the game's best quarterbacks. His rookie year, he was one of the game's best quarterbacks. And to all of a sudden think like, oh, it's like paint by numbers now, and my coach needs to tell me what the situation is and clock it. Like, that doesn't make any sense to me. So he took accountability at the press conference, kinda, you know what I mean? Like, sorta. Like, you know, I thought he lost the game, and I thought he lost the press conference, quite honestly. And in a similar way, I thought Nick Sirianni lost the game and won the press conference and won the team. And I guess I'm wrong. I guess Jaden tied the game. So he tied the game and lost the press conference. But that was just, I don't know. I think that was just a fail all the way around. And they're going to be sick about that one, probably for their whole career, probably.
0: Well, what we're finding is Philadelphia is a great example, in Jacksonville, is this new kickoff rule, Matt. It's their coaches struggling to get their arms around it. Like, if you get a good return, I mean, Cam Little can kick 65-yard field goals. I mean, I think some of this is, I mean, how much, because when you go to a practice, special teams doesn't get that much attention is some of this, some of these coaches, they're not spending enough time on the new kickoff rule and the ramifications around it.
15: Well, the NFL has designed the new kickoff rule so that your kicker will have to be a tackler. I mean, literally, that's essentially what it is. These kickers are making more tackles than ever before. So and I mentioned to you earlier, maybe this year, the K-ball thing is a thing that doesn't get talked about either. Back when I played, the kickers had to kick balls literally right out of the bag. Like not rubbed down, not worn in, not anything like that. Now these guys get to like break in their footballs the way the quarterbacks do, and they can bomb 70-yard field goals at practice. They absolutely can do that. Many of the guys in the league can do that. The problem is you don't do it in a real situation in a game, because if you miss

0: chalkboard sometimes. So to see him have the kind of game that he had, I'm not sure that it necessarily surprised me. But what did surprise me, and I think you nailed it, the game plan was to not just take what they give you. The game plan was to go for the throat.
1: Yeah.
0: Like, we're going deep. We're going to challenge these flat-footed safeties. Much like I said earlier with the San Francisco 49ers playing downhill on Sam Darnold and company, saying, hey, at 3rd and 9, you're probably going to run about 10 yards. That's the opposite of what the Packers were doing. The Packers were going deep. Jordan Love had guys open underneath. He had opportunities to run on 3rd and 2, and his eyes were way downfield. He was playing that Brett Favre, Aaron Rodgers game at Lambeau. Yeah. And that's another game right there that I felt like rivalry game. It meant more to the Packers. That game felt personal to them. So like, it was an awesome weekend of football so far. It was great.
2: Let's be honest here. This team's offense is ideally built around Colston Loveland, who's disappeared, and Caleb Williams, who hasn't played for weeks. So I think you can only do backups. I mean, there's a reason you ended up starting and playing for a long time. Backups, generally, there's a ceiling. There's limitations, and I think you saw those on display. So,
0: well, can I just say on that, like, I think that needs to be evaluated. Like, I really like Tyson Bagent as a player, as a person, and I think he's got a bright future. But to me, Case Keenum was lights out when he went in there. Like, this is a situation I'm usually not for it, but playing two quarterbacks in this situation, I don't think would be the worst thing for the Bears to do. You get like the young upside, strong arm, all the intangible, like all the physical tangibles that Bagent brings to the table. And then you get Case Keenum, who basically is Ben Johnson out on the field. Like, to me, I think they got to get creative because they got a little bit exposed with a quarterback that wasn't fully ready to take the reins for an offense that has huge expectations.
2: I'm gonna throw a college question at you about Arch Manning. So my take is NFL coaching is much better than college coaching. I mean, college coaches spend so much time on recruiting. Now they have to recruit their own players in the portal. So my take is Brock Purdy's a much better pro, believe it or not, than he was in college. Why? He's got Kyle Shanahan. He's got better players around him. Iowa State's got 2-star recruits. He's got 8 Hall of Famers. And I look at Arch Manning. If he stays in college, he's 6'4", 220, moves well, Manning smart. Why come back? Is he going to get bigger, faster, smarter? My take is I watch them and people say, why isn't he getting better? And my take is, well, he gets 17 hours of practice a week. He's got to go to class. Big enough, moves well enough. Is he better going to the pros and sitting for 2 years and just sitting behind better coaching? Because when people tell me, well, he's not getting better, and my take is, well, I've seen quarterbacks who are raw in college go to better coaching, Josh Allen, and take over the league. I'm not saying he's that. But is there an argument that some guys do get, I don't know your history, some guys do get better as pros when they get no class, better coaching, can sit and learn, or maybe Arch Manning's just okay?
0: Well, I think you're naive to think that college football isn't pro football right about now. I mean, that's like this whole 17 hours of practice. Like, okay, sure. Keep telling yourself that. It's pro amateur football. I mean, that's what it is. Some guys take pay cuts to go to the NFL. I think they got great coaching in college there with Steve Sarkisian. I don't think that's the issue. I mean, to think that you're a better coach because you're in the pros than someone who's in college, I don't think that's true. There's probably some high school coaches that are better coaches than guys in the pros, if we're being real about it. I don't think the fact that you coach people who make a ton of money makes you a better coach necessarily. My first college coach was Tom Coughlin. He was, trust me, an amazing coach at the college level. Yeah. And definitely at that time was better than guys that were coaching in the NFL. So I don't think it's that. Some of it's just your own maturity. I know for me, I wasn't physically strong enough to go play professional football. Some guys can come out early. Some of it, when you're thinking about being the first overall pick, you're looking at who's going to draft me. Like, what situation am I going to? Am I going to a team that's a bad organization that doesn't know what to do with the quarterback position and can't protect him? Like, no thanks. I'll wait a year. You know, I think of a little bit of what I think Andrew Luck might have done. I'm not saying that's what he did, but it would have been wise, I think, in a sense. He ends up going following Peyton Manning in an organization that knows how to do it.

0: as opposed to, you know, the opposite of that. So yeah. I think Arch Manning obviously has great people around him. He's getting great coaching. That to me is not the concern. I think the concern is, it's competitive to be one of the top guys taken, and you gotta, everything you do is going to be critiqued and criticized. So we'll see.
1: What do we do with Bo Nix in Denver? I mean, he won, but sometimes, like, the Raiders lost to the Chiefs, and I'm like, that's a good loss. That was impressive. And then the Broncos beat the Chargers, and I'm like, it's the same old problem. Davis Webb, you know, they get Jalen Waddle. Jalen Waddle now is visibly frustrated. I don't blame him. I mean, you're in the middle of a game, and they're 3rd and 8, and you're audibling to a run. Like, what do you do? Like, as a staff, what do you do as a team?
0: I think they're going to be fine. Like, much the way everyone was jumping off the Drake May bandwagon, like, real quick. I mean, I was in Boston last week. People in Drake May jerseys were jumping off the bandwagon. I mean, it's just how it is. And I think that's what Bo Nix is dealing with right now. I trust Sean Payton. This team is a dink and dunk offense right now. They're getting the ball out quick. They're not throwing the ball deep. But they're also, I think, like, especially now, they're finding their way back. And they played a game at the Chargers. It was kind of like, hey, let's not lose this game. It's going to get tougher. I think they go to Seattle next. I mean, it's going to get tougher. So they're going to have to find their rhythm. Quite honestly, their wide receivers get open in zone. They're not getting open in man quite, you know, at the level that they need to. That's part of it. I think there's also this Brian Flores thing going around the NFL right now where defenses are copying what he does with either the all out blitz or the bluff all out blitz. And it's causing offenses to kind of like, hey, let's just get the ball out of our hands quick. There's that. But Sean Payton's always been a throw it to the running backs guy, play point guard kind of guy, especially at the end of Drew Brees' career. Yeah. I think they need to get back to the beginning of Drew Brees' career where they were a little more vertical as well.
1: Did you have a good weekend, by the way?
0: It was a tough weekend, Colin. I was at a college football game in some of the worst hurricane conditions ever. The fourth quarter score at one point was 3-2. So I'm ready for hurricane season. I'm ready for hurricane season to be gone. And I'm hitting up the Coastal Carolina game this weekend, actually. I'm hoping football at the beach will be a little bit more pleasant weather-wise. We'll see.
1: Good seeing you, buddy.
0: All right, see ya.
1: Yeah. Yeah, the go back to the top of that thing. The Mike Evans San Francisco connection has just been fantastic. And I thought Purdy yesterday on the road, going into the noisy end of, you know, the Seahawks stadium. They got a terrible grounding call. That was awful. And then he got, you know, he scores a touchdown in Seattle, called a timeout. It's like when you go on the road, you always get a bad call, at least one. And there's always, you know, you're just not going to get breaks on the road. You have to make your own luck. You have to make your own breaks. And I thought, considering how well coached Seattle is, how loud that place is, how good that defense is, for Brock Purdy in that environment to have a bad grounding call, a touchdown taken away, and he still gets him into the end zone, and he still gets a 2-point conversion, that was MVP stuff. That was like, wow, that was impressive. 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
1: The key to this new San Francisco team is Mike Evans. He brings a new dynamic to the team. We all know this. The Niners have old guys that get beat up. They've become incredibly over-reliant on Christian McCaffrey, who had 413 touches last year, a career high. And it's like, okay, guys, he gets banged up. Give McCaffrey a break. So Mike Evans has been dialed in day one with Brock Purdy, completely dialed in. And here's what I like about Mike Evans. What the Niners do really, really well is scheme stuff open. That's why you're always like, how's Kittle so open? That's what they do better than anybody. They scheme guys open. But Mike Evans, you gotta win mano a mano. You gotta win guy on guy, talent on talent. And Seattle has an answer for everybody. And they didn't have an answer for Mike Evans.
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14: Caffeine can be really good for you and help a lot of things, and caffeine can be kind of bad for you.
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14: Naturally, it's in the coffee bean and in chocolate and tea, but it's also added artificially in things like soda. 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It's got that adrenaline going, and it's rewarding you with the dopamine. I mentioned the vicious cycle, the inevitable crash.
15: Right.
14: like any stimulant drug, and you want more of it. 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All right, how about some health benefits?
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14: They found everything from not develop Parkinson's disease to dropping your risk of various cancers.
15: Well, coffee actually is shown to reduce your risk of diabetes.
14: 4 cups a day, 50% less chance of mouth and throat cancer.
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14: Okay.
15: So you enjoy its effects longer.
14: Nice.
15: Yeah.
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1: 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NLCS tonight. 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
19: Let's start with a game we both whiffed on, Bears-Packers. Oh, my gosh. This was a bloodbath of epic proportions. LaFleur wanted revenge, and he got it. Jordan Love was unbelievable, Colin. He cooked the Bears, and they are longing for Caleb Williams, who we now think may return this week against the Falcons. The game is on Fox. The problem is there's a quick turnaround. They have a Thursday game after that. I totally missed this, but you know, so when you get the backup quarterback bump, they're good for one game.
1: Yeah.
19: But then you got the tape on them and they're terrible. So Snoop Huntley was good. Missed by me. Next week, we'll see if he has to start. We'll see what happens. Bajent, solid against the Jets. He was not great. And he just could do nothing yesterday. Case Keenum came on in relief. And it's pretty clear Caleb Williams is needed.
1: Well, there's also, where did Colston Loveland go?
19: He's vanished this season.
1: It's crazy.
19: I mean, I thought they'd try to get him one for Ditka, you know, the tight end thing. Like Colston Loveland, he is a non-factor. He was like a top five tight end last year, top seven.
1: Oh, he was tremendous.
19: He's invisible.
1: He and Luther Burden kind of became the go-to guy. That's why they moved off DJ Moore. It's like they found their two guy. Roma Dunze has never been quite what we think, but Colston Loveland looked like the next, maybe not Brock Bowers, but the next sensational tight end that was going to be open a lot, could stretch the field. I is he not blocking? You know, because Ben loves the run game. Maybe he's not the runner, the blocker they hoped, because they went and drafted Roush out of Stanford, who's kind of a block first tight end. I don't know, but Loveland's just not, he's just not a factor.
19: Did this change your opinion on the Packers at all? They did lose another defender to an Achilles. I mean, they're just so beat up. Micah Parsons expected back perhaps this week against the Cowboys. Maybe that changes their fortunes. The offensive line has been better. It was better.
1: I do believe that because nobody plays in the preseason, none of the starters play, that October is the first, you're getting glimpses of what teams are. So, I mean, Green Bay had like a four-game stretch where you're like, I'm not sure what this is. So, I think, listen, we've all defended Jordan Love, and Matt LaFleur's made the playoffs multiple times, so it's not like there's incompetence like what we saw with some of the late game coaching in the last 2 weeks. This was a matter of they're not very healthy. The O-line's banged up. But I thought, I mean, when you back good organizations into a corner, you know, they usually, unless they have a coach like Sirianni, where I just think he's over his skis, but like Philadelphia has been backed into a corner about 3 weeks in a row. They just don't have right now the coach and quarterback to get them out of that. But I mean, LaFleur's been a playoff coach, and Jordan Love's been great. If you take out September's, he's been a quarterback in this league.
19: Yeah. All right, let's go to a team that is the best in that NFC North, and that's the Minnesota Vikings, Colin. Kyler Murray had his best game with the Vikings, and you know why, Colin? Because he's running! 10 carries for 51 yards, huge extending plays.
1: Yes.
19: Kyler, run the ball, man! That's when you're at your best. Kevin O'Connell talked about Kyler Murray's progress so far.
20: I think he's gaining more comfort and more confidence, just getting full weeks of practice into a game. This is really his third full game playing. and just see him continuing to progress and get better. I never thought this would start out in a way where we would just see, you know, snap our fingers, and this is the NFL. It's hard. It's hard to win. And this team and what they've been through early on in the season, and the way they just keep doing their way is what I'm so proud of.
1: This, and it's been noted on this show multiple times, this could be the best coaching staff beginning to end in the league between the offensive coach and the defensive coach. By the way, the undefeated teams, you're finding former head coaches, defensive coordinators. That's why Todd Bowles I'd hire in a second. It may not be working, but it's a DC.
19: That's a DC.
1: But I mean, they're really well coached. When you can win on the margins, when you can win ugly, when you can win without a lot of offense, that's really exceptional coaching. And I thought Kyler made a couple of big plays. Sometimes, and I understand this, a lot of quarterbacks, A, they don't want to get hit, and B, they want to prove I can win from the pocket. If you can move, Drake May, move. Like it, ask a defensive coordinator what drives them nuts. When you've got it all bottled up and the quarterback decides to run for 12 yards, it drives defensive coordinators nuts. Lean in, because by the way, Drake May, 8 years from now, you're not going to have your viability. You're not going to be in your prime athletically. You know, Kyler Murray, this could be one of his last years in his athletic prime. Like, use it or lose it, because it obviously helps.
19: Yeah, by the way, anybody who hadn't watched a lot of Tyler Shuck, okay, he's not a quarterback, Colin. He had 96 yards against Flores. Now, this was a big hit yesterday. There was an early report that the Saints had like an illness crushing the team. Guys were really down bad. And I was like, oh, Vikings, let me hit it. And then they had two defensive linemen. Now, Aaron Jones had a good game. Yeah. But this Saints team, they were outclassed. This score is only 10, but the Saints could not move the football. I mean, they couldn't do anything. They got a lucky defensive touchdown.
1: Great. Best defensive coordinator in football, Brian Flores, against a young quarterback. Drake May 3 weeks ago was awful. Like, it happens. Young quarterback versus great defensive coordinator. Belichick, for years, until Josh Allen arrived in the division, I mean, it was like a running data point for 20 years. Belichick, it didn't matter what the team was and who the quarterback was. He crushed any quarterback under 25. Like, it's hard.
19: I mean, this is three straight weeks. The Falcons put him in a body bag on Monday Night Football. So let's not defend Shuck. They're just not a good football team, but maybe that kid from Arizona State, Jordan Tyson, he's expected back in a couple weeks. That would be a good get back, because between him and Olave, they'll have something. ETN's now on IR, so they're a mess. Saints are garbage. All right, let's move to college football. Colin, I think we've slated an hour for this. Huge Saturday, my UCLA Bruins take down Oregon. Yeah. I've been hyping this team since the summer when I found out some interesting stuff about this squad. They are dangerous, and Colin, if you look at the schedule, UCLA is probably going to the college football playoff.
1: Yeah.
19: That is not hyperbole.
1: They don't play Ohio State.
19: They don't.
1: And they get USC at home, which even Pete Carroll's teams could struggle in Pasadena. Like, so isn't it funny when people say, who's going to be the next Kurt Cignetti? What were the odds that it would come from the same place Cignetti came from?
19: JMU, baby!
1: And he did what Cignetti did. He brought his best players from James Madison to UCLA. They don't have huge NIL money at UCLA. And, I was thinking about this. Whenever there's a new coach that kind of impresses us, Marcus Freeman, Cignetti, or Bob Chesney here at UCLA, it's always the same recipe. Hard-nosed, run the ball, tough, physical, same team, home or away. You kind of get the same team. There's not these massive swings. It also is interesting what kind of pressure, I mean, because they're very good defensively. What kind of pressure does it put on Lincoln Riley where there are people that are going to say, this guy walks into UCLA with no NIL money and they've already got the best defense in town? Because, I mean, it was, they look tough and physical and committed to the run. They're everything USC fans are hoping for. Run, physical, get out of the fancy. I mean, it's a very impressive look.
19: So, Colin, I know you love recruiting. I've been talking to some of these recruiting guys out here in SoCal. Everybody wants the five-star guys, but they have the biggest ticket. They want a lot of money. The key in recruiting now out here in Southern California is you've got to go the next tier. Those guys are hungry and wondering, why am I not five-star? Why am I not getting $1.5 million or $2 million? Those are the guys you want, and UCLA has a lot of those dogs. I mean, by the way, their star running back, Wayne Knight, the Dark Knight.
1: He was from James Madison.
19: Yeah, and he's dominant. He's one of the best running backs in the Big Ten. This kid's awesome. I think he might have an NFL future. I know he's small, but man, he's tough.
1: I said, they remind me of Cignetti's Hoosiers the first year they took him over. They didn't have their offense. They didn't have a lot of wow with offense. It was the next year they got Fernando Mendoza. This reminds me a little of that Cignetti team. They need a little more juice offensively, but in terms of toughness and physicality and line play and run game, they're impressive.
19: Let's do real quick. Oregon, I think their season is over when it comes to the playoffs. They would need pretty much a miracle at this point to get in. I was wrong about Dylan Raiola. Clearly, he was benched in this one.
1: Yeah.
19: I mean, Colin, I don't know what happened to Dylan Raiola. He went from looking like Roger Staubach against USC.
1: Well, he played a better defense.
19: That's, spot on. Now, Dan Lanning says, I'm going to take more control of the offense. I think it's a little too late here.
1: Yeah.
19: They would expect Dante Moore to return, but this is a disappointing season for Oregon, who opened with national championship hopes. Remember best team Dan Lanning's ever had?
1: Yeah. It's hard. He lost a great offensive coordinator. It's like
19: Stein, right?
1: Yeah, he went to Kentucky. He beat Lane.
19: He beat Lane Kiffin
1: this weekend. So it's like when the Lions lost Ben Johnson.
19: Yep.
1: It's hard. I mean, there's if you get a great offensive coordinator in college or pro, you're going to keep him for about 2 years. That's it. You're going to get them for about 2 years. You better ride it because they're leaving, and it's hard to replace them.
19: Yeah, the chip on the shoulder of some of these guys who aren't as highly touted. Like, everybody gave Dan Lanning the credit. I think you might have said it. Did the brains leave the building when Stein left? I mean, Kentucky looks pretty damn good. That was a great win. Poor Lane Kiffin. Oh, man, this guy. I'm sure you've seen all the viral videos and screen grabs of the students at Kentucky just giving it to Lane a certain finger. I mean, it's tough out there when you want to be the troll of college football and then you start losing games.
1: That's right. That's it. Lane wants it. Lane leans into it, so you get it right back. J-Mac with the news.
16: Well, that's the news.
18: And thanks for stopping by.
16: The Herd Lie News.
1: Yeah, it was a wild weekend. Georgia beat Alabama. An officiating gaffe in that game was the worst missed call. God. I always say about bad calls, my take is, did Alabama have a turnover? Did Alabama have a penalty? Was Alabama perfect? Like, officials are going to make mistakes. 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
1: But right now, Washington isn't getting it done for Iowa. 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
7: 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I'm in Laredo, Texas at the U.S.-Mexican border. I came to the border to meet firsthand with the people who work to keep it secure. 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I voted with Republicans to allow law enforcement to arrest and deport criminals. 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
14: The NLCS moves on to Game 2 today on Fox and FS1. The Dodgers-Brewers rematch heats up as Milwaukee seeks revenge, while L.A. chases the three-peat. 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
15: So the weirdest finish is Washington and the Giants. If you didn't watch the game, the Giants offense really, really struggled for three quarters. And then Jameis Winston caught fire and, I mean, played just a sensational fourth quarter for the New York Giants. But there were so many different moments. I thought Washington was going to win, and then the Giants were going to win. Let's go to the Commanders, DC, the Commanders radio network on that wild Washington final play blunder.
16: If they're going to run the ball here, they've got to get down, get set, and spike it. In motion, Ben Sidett, 15 on the clock. Daniels, play action, rolling to the left, goes down now at the 25-yard line. There's only 7 seconds on the clock. There are no timeouts. This is going to end up in a tie if they don't spike it. Wow. It ends up in a tie.
17: Wow. But Jaden has to throw this football away. That's the only... Oh, my goodness, you got to be kidding me. They call a pass play. Yeah, that's not how you execute That's brutal.
15: You could have done multiple things there, except that. That was the one thing you couldn't do. Take the snap. You could have spiked it. You could have thrown it out of bounds to stop the clock. You could have done anything except that. The Giants, by the way, I thought they were going in for the win, and then Scadaboo fumbled. I want to let you listen to John Harbaugh with the most obvious description of what his Giants endured.
18: I told the guys, you know, was it a win? No. Was it a loss? No. It was a tie. How's that make you feel? I'm happy it wasn't a loss, and I'm sad it wasn't a win. So that's how I feel. You know, it's a tie. It's a heck of a lot better than a loss, but it's not as good as a win. So I know it just sounds like so obvious, but that's kind of how you feel. You know, I mean, we've had a lot of these conversations over the years. It's we'll take it.
15: It's like Socrates. I mean, it's, you know, I think the Giants are a better football team, but you know, again, you're on a backup quarterback. Baltimore wins on a backup quarterback. The Giants looked awful on a bad backup quarterback. The Giants looked awful for three quarters. Then they looked great with a backup quarterback. The Bears looked awful with a backup quarterback. So the Ravens, fantastic. Giants, good late. Bears, awful for four quarters. It's a mixed bag when you lose your starting quarterback. But, you know, the Dan Quinn thing, Washington's been like a second, third tier franchise forever. I don't love seeing guys get fired, but I don't. Here's Jaden Daniels' opinion. He's the quarterback.
19: We got to stop the clock. We got to know his ozone situation. We got to relay that as an offense. It starts from everybody top down. But ultimately, you know, it's on me.
15: It, you know, for all these young quarterbacks, almost all of them play like Madden. You know, they've all been playing since 7, 8, 9, 10 years old. To kind of be lost and not self-aware in that situation, it's hard to explain. Because everybody watching the game was doing the exact same thing. When they snapped the ball, I thought, oh, they're spiking it. Oh, they're not. He's going to throw it away. Oh, he's not. And I'm like, we're running out of options at work here, fellas. And then he goes down and you're like, oh, they're not getting a playoff. There's no way you're going to get big, heavy set offensive linemen up in a stance, snap it in 4 seconds. I've never seen anything like it. I don't know. I feel this whole year with Dan Quinn. Remember, Cliff Kingsbury quit. They brought him in and reportedly he didn't get along with some of the guys upstairs. Kingsbury's like, I'm out of here. Remember, he had Jaden Daniels rookie year. He pounded the table to draft him. Cliff Kingsbury pounded the table. Let's draft Jaden Daniels. And he was unbelievable. And then he's like, I'm out. And Ben Johnson talked about Washington. He didn't take a job there. He's like, oh, it's basketball guys. They think they know a lot of football. So there's some ego upstairs here. Ownership, executive wing. And I think they've been looking for the opportunity to start over. That was it. That you can't talk yourself out of that. Dodgers Brewers coming up today, 4 Eastern, Fox and FS1. RG3, final hour on a Monday in Chicago. 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
34: For Sunday Night Football. More injuries around the NFL as Eagles running back Will Shipley suffered a partial tear of his plantar fascia. He's been potentially out for a few weeks. Lions returner Tom Kennedy suffered a significant MCL injury that will require surgery and end his season. Falcons quarterback Michael Penix Jr. left the game late against the Ravens with a rib injury. He's going to have tests on Monday. The Atlanta Dream will face the Golden State Valkyries in the WNBA Finals, but the venue for the Dream at home games has still yet to be determined. Their current stadium in Atlanta only holds 3,500 fans. They are trying to secure a larger facility for a finals crowd. And the European Tour issued a statement on Monday saying that players contemplating joining the European Tour cannot play in the new version of LIV Golf, saying that players need to make a choice. I'm Christopher Fett.
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36: 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Wait a minute.
15: Mike Ditka was, in the history of NFL coaches, the toughest of the tough guys. You could put Vrabel and Ditka and Tomlin and all the tough guys in the room. You would take Ditka. And he was just Chicago.
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15: Okay, here we go. Hour three on a Monday. Dodgers, Brewers, Rams, Bills. What a Monday night. RG3 in 15 minutes. Okay, the Niners, it was a classic. Is that stadium great? Is that environment great? Niners took down the Seahawks in Seattle 32-29. Absolutely epic. Doesn't need to be sold. There were 7 turnovers, and yet it was 3 hours and 45 minutes of fantastic professional football. Toughness, coaching, the crowd, resilience. I mean, if you go look, those are the two best teams in the league. We don't even have to argue about it. Those are the two best teams in the league. I don't even care about the 7 turnovers. If you go look at the box score, first downs, time of possession, total yards, it was a heavyweight prize fight. I mean, it was just unbelievable. For San Francisco, we said it Friday. It was one of my picks. I like San Francisco. They got bullied by the Seahawks twice last year, humiliated. And San Francisco takes pride in toughness, and they got punched in the forehead last year, and they came out, and they were on fire. They came out on fire. And the game came down to basically Cooper Kupp on the sideline. I mean, it's a judgment call. That's a perfect way for it to end. San Francisco wins barely. But between these teams, it felt like an NFC all-star game. I mean, San Francisco alone, Mike Evans going to make the Hall of Fame. Trent is. Kittle is. Fred Warner is. Christian McCaffrey is. Now, they're old, and they hobble around, and they're limping half the time. But the key to this new San Francisco team is Mike Evans. He brings a new dynamic to the team. We all know this. The Niners have old guys that get beat up. They'd become incredibly over-reliant on Christian McCaffrey, who had 413 touches last year, a career high. And it's like, okay, guys, he gets banged up. Give McCaffrey a break. So Mike Evans has been dialed in day one with Brock Purdy, completely dialed in. And here's what I like about Mike Evans. What the Niners do really, really well is scheme stuff open. That's why you're always like, how's Kittle so open? How's Christian McCaffrey? How's Debo so open? That's what they do better than anybody. They scheme guys open. But Mike Evans isn't, that's not necessary. Because when you face Seattle, A, they're so young, twitchy, and fast. Even if you scheme it open, they have catch-up speed. You know, you'll get 12 yards against everybody else. Seattle, you get 5. The second thing is Seattle will sniff out a lot of your schemes because they have maybe the best young defensive coach. So you can't just scheme your way going to Seattle and win. You gotta win mano a mano. You gotta win guy on guy, talent on talent. And Seattle has an answer for everybody. And they didn't have an answer for Mike Evans. It's like, yeah, we got an NBA guy on the sideline. Throw it up for him. They couldn't stop him. And I gotta say, Brock Purdy was absolutely sensational late in the game. He had 2 bad breaks go against him. There was a grounding call that was horrific. I mean, that was one of the worst calls of the day by any officiating crew. And then he gets a touchdown, but Seattle called a timeout, so it negated it. Didn't matter. Marched them right down, undeterred, got a touchdown. I thought Brock Purdy's decision making on a couple of those drives late were fantastic. I mean, Seattle had a choppy first half, a bunch of turnovers, and then San Francisco, you know, takes command. That Seattle shows incredible resilience to come back. Bang on Sam Darnold all you want. I mean, if JSN doesn't drop that ball, they're probably going in to win the game. But there was a lot of a bad football around the NFL, like a lot of bad game management. I don't care about the 7 turnovers. That was fantastic. San Francisco's a little older. You cross your fingers on their health. Seattle's a little younger. San Francisco driven by a brilliant scheme-centric offensive coach. The Seahawks driven by a brilliant, aggressive defensive coach. But what you watch for 3.5 hours is this is the way the game's supposed to be played. It was just collisions and intensity and physicality and toughness, great coaching. and quarterback. Hey, listen, when you play against defenses like this, you know, Brock Purdy had a bad pick. Darnold had a couple. This isn't perfect. You go be perfect against the Jets. You can be perfect against bad football team. You play the Niners, you play the Seahawks in Seattle, you're not going to be perfect. You know, Fred Warner's going to punch a ball out if you play the Niners. That's just the way it's going to go. So I'm sitting there watching this and I'm like, you know, you just said Thursday or Friday, 7 turnovers. Ugh. I mean, to me, it's like, that's what football should be. Flawed drama, intensity, toughness. And Mike Evans, scheme or not, Seattle couldn't stop him. Here's Shanny after.
3: When you get the right looks and Brock can recognize it, he goes there and he did it a lot today. You know, they do a really good job with their coverages, when to take people away and stuff like that. But every time they didn't, I felt like Brock found it and Mike rewarded him for it. Mike and Brock to be able to get us back in there with some explosives and be able to get in the end zone was huge. That's exactly why he's here.
15: Well, the surprise of the weekend, I guess the Packers aren't dead. We learned two things about the Packers-Bears game. One, Green Bay stabilized their season. And number two, the Bears need to get Caleb Williams back. Nothing against Tyson Bagent, but you can only drive on a spare tire so long. He's a backup. You know, he's a Division II guy that's undrafted. He's had 6 starts in the NFL. 4 of the 6, he's had more interceptions than touchdowns. You know, this game was about Jordan Love. Is he ever going to be Favre? Is he ever going to be Aaron Rodgers? I don't know. But you can see why they love him. I mean, first of all, they've drafted wide receiver very, very well. That's why they can let go of guys like Wicks. That's why they can win when Reed's banged up or Romeo Doubs doesn't turn out to be the player they thought. But I said it last week. Chicago's dominance in time of possession because of their run game with Ben Johnson has masked a reality about the Bears. It's not a very good secondary. They got a rookie out of Oregon at safety. He's going to be a really, really good player. Malik Muhammad from Texas, rookie, could be a better player. But I mean, right now, their pass rush isn't bad. But you can tell when you watched the Packers yesterday what Matt LaFleur was preaching all week at practice. This is what we call an intentional game plan. They're like, fellas, we're going to attack their corners because our receivers are better than their corners. And Jordan Love, and he does this every year, is Mr. October. Forget Reggie Jackson. Jordan Love is Mr. October. He struggles every September. And I mean, he throws as effortless and as beautiful a deep ball as the league has. So he completed, and it was weird to watch this. You ever watch it and you're watching the red zone and they're showing highlights and you're like, is that a replay or did they just do that again? They had 6 completions over 25 yards. I thought it was 10. They just kept going back and back and back. So it was very much for Green Bay a rinse and repeat performance. They clearly found something in the film. They're like, Watson is going to beat him over the top, and we're just going to keep doing it over and over and over. And the Packers hadn't run the ball particularly well. So, and for the record, the two times the Chicago Bears this year have played a team with a good quarterback and very capable big receivers. Carolina scored 37 on the Bears. That was week 1. And Green Bay yesterday scores 31 on the Bears. So if you got a quarterback and big receivers that can go deep and beat average corners, Carolina, we talked about Carolina last year, what they did to the Rams. They gave the Rams, who had bad corners last year, fits. This ended up being a very intentional, very impressive. And so now, today, this morning, Green Bay is 3-2, and they're saying, we're getting Micah back real quick. But the Bears are 3-2, and they're like, we're getting Caleb back real quick. And they need him. Again, you can only drive on a spare tire so long. Here's Ben Johnson on the performance of his quarterbacks.
4: Credit to Green Bay. They came out. We knew we were going to get their best shot, and we sure did. And, you know, I thought we had our opportunities to get back into that game, and we didn't maximize those opportunities. Tyson just could never feel like he got in a rhythm here today. And so we'll look at why that was the case. And you know, the second interception happened, and we just felt like let's give Case a chance out there and see if we get different results.
15: Well, the best matchup yesterday was Seahawks-Niners. 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
11: Meet Addie, the little pink pill. 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
1: 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I always think the coach is more important than the quarterback in college. So whenever I see a college program like Indiana with Cignetti or UCLA with Bob Chesney or Notre Dame with Marcus Freeman, and you see a college program get a great coach, they find their guy. That's always exciting to me. Like, that's great. It's hard to find the right coach. Even great schools have whiffed on several coaches. But when you get like a program finds their young guy, UCLA's got their coach. In the NFL, I feel the same way about quarterback play because the coach is important in the NFL, but we found with Belichick, you know, it's really about the star quarterback. And so it's interesting to watch how fast people can bail on like a Drake May. And it's like guys like Sam Darnold, everybody's like, oh, the interceptions. That's not what lost the game. They couldn't stop Mike Evans up the sideline, right? They lost one of their corners who left because he wanted to get paid. And Seattle has one great corner and one average corner, and he got picked on, and they fumbled a ball in the end zone. That wasn't Sam Darnold either. If JSN makes that catch up the sideline, which he does 90 out of 91 times, Seattle's got a minute to go, 25-yard line, they're in great shape. So it's like, guys, it's fine. He just hoisted a trophy. There's only five guys right now in the NFL who have ever hoisted a trophy who are starting quarterbacks. Darnold, Aaron Rodgers, Matt Stafford, Patrick Mahomes, and Jalen Hurts. And I'd take him over Jalen Hurts and Aaron Rodgers today, and Matt Stafford depends on the day. I'm not taking him over Mahomes, but Darnold's not the problem. Darnold throws picks. He's resilient. He's tough. He can move. San Francisco's a great football team. With that, RG3 is joining us live. 8 years in the NFL, Heisman Trophy winner. A lot to talk about college and pro. I said this. There are games with seven turnovers that are unwatchable. I thought the Niners Seahawks had seven, and it didn't hurt it at all. I thought it was just great athletes, Hall of Famers. I mean, think of San Francisco, Robert. Mike Evans will make the Hall of Fame. Trent will. Christian will.
2: Yep.
1: Kittle will. Fred Warner will.
2: Yep.
1: I mean, that's just the Niners. As a former player in this league, you've been in games like this where it's like, everybody knows this is an all-timer. What was your takeaway on the game?
2: Man, I just thought it was a heavyweight clash of, like you said, future Hall of Famers, but two teams that I think when we come down to the end of the season are going to be vying for the opportunity to play in the Super Bowl. So, you know, for me, the biggest takeaway from the game might have been the guy that, you know, didn't really throw up the greatest numbers in the world with Brock Purdy. But I think Brock Purdy just deserves more credit. You know, he's constantly disrespected. You know, they say he's too small, doesn't have a strong enough arm. They call him sneaky athletic, which always bothers me, Colin, because they're calling him white. He's like, come on. The guy's athletic. He can make the second reaction plays. And I just think he deserves more respect. I have Brock Purdy as my number one in the MVP conversation right now. And it's because I think he has evolved past the reliance on just Kyle Shanahan.
1: Yeah.
2: And a lot of people say, oh, he's got Kyle. Anybody can do this in this offense. And I just don't believe that's true. Right. I think Brock Purdy has evolved in a way that he is now the driver of the bus. He's no longer a passenger. And as the guys around him have aged, he has gotten better to the point where now they're the passengers on the bus and he is the one that is leading this attack. So that was my big takeaway from it. And I agree with you about Darnold. Darnold's not the problem in Seattle. They just have to find a way to win these close matchups. They're losing all these one score games right now.
1: Yeah, they don't have Price or Charbonnet, so he doesn't have a run game, and that's it obviously affects it. So I was saying, because owners now are richer than ever, Robert, they're more impulsive. They fire staffs. I mean, we have like 20 new coordinators every year. It's insane. Some teams have two. And the reality of any job

0: job market. Some guys are going to get jobs that aren't quite ready. You know, they're maybe probably hired a year too soon. I think Dallas's defensive coordinator is a young guy, maybe could have used a little more seasoning, whatever. I don't think Sirianni's a head coach. I never have, but he got a ring. So what am I going to say? But I have watched some of the worst management decisions on kickoffs, Shoddy, Sirianni. Dan Quinn yesterday. And my take is, a lot of it stems from the coaches. We're giving guys who already have been fired a second chance, and they're really not head coaches. They're great defensive coordinators, and we're giving coordinators gigs, and a lot of them are just like, they need another 2-3 year seasoning. That's all I can make of the horrific game management decisions. Let's start with Washington to you. How do you explain that?
1: Yes, there is no explanation for what happened in Washington. I actually went back and I watched the game, watched the moment again, tried to watch it with a clear head and not be frustrated. Jaden Daniels has to know the situation, and that is the job of the quarterback. But the coaches also have to communicate that to him. And I think what's at question here is whether or not the coaches did communicate it to him. Because when you watch the post game press conference with Jalen, you would think, oh, maybe they didn't tell him, you know, but he said it all ends on him. But when you listen to the players, it was very clear that it was communicated in the huddle that they had no timeouts. And in that situation, it is all on the quarterback. You can't take a sack. You can't get tackled in bounds. You can't throw the ball to a guy who's going to get tackled in bounds because that clock is going to run. So to me, it was complete mismanagement. You see the frustration from Dan Quinn. And the only reason I think that he would react that way, and the only reason that he said what he said in his post-game press conference, was to protect the quarterback. So in that regard, I know where Jaden Daniels is right now as far as his mental part of the game.
0: Yeah.
1: And he did say, Colin, that, hey, at the end of the day, it's on me, but he has to take the rest of it out. Yeah. Because in that market, with that media, they are ready to jump on him in a heartbeat. And it was a mistake on his part. You don't even say the rest. Hey, top down this. No. Hey, I made a mistake. I should have thrown the ball away. I took the sack. That's on me. I'm the reason we lost. And that way, no one can misconstrue what you said. I believe the coaches told him, and I think he had a brain fart.
0: Yeah. So in Philly, Sirianni takes a bullet for the team. But my take is they were down several starters. I thought it was a gut check. I mean, Eagles deserve credit for taking that lead. It's over in London. Now you got a 7-hour flight home. Even if a coach says it's on me, have you ever lost a game, college, pro, high school, where the coach eats it and takes it? That doesn't mean the players are happy. How will that play in the locker room and the flight home?
1: I think it plays well on the locker room on the flight home because you have a coach in Nick Sirianni who, to the outside, is on the hot seat, right? So instead of passing the buck, he says, you know what? I'm going to take responsibility for this. Our quarterback drives us down the field, puts us in the lead. We've got a gazillion guys out, and we're in a foreign country, and I'm not the one that's running down on kickoff. I'm not the one that's got to make the tackle to end the game. But I'm going to take that responsibility on me, despite the fact of what everyone on the outside is saying. I'm not going to shy away from that. I think Sirianni deserves massive credit for that. Now, on the other side of it, you never follow or go against something just because of what happened to the Dallas Cowboys. If you remember, the Cowboys kicked the ball out on a touchback the previous week, I believe. And the team that they're facing got it at 35 and then went and scored, got the game-winning field goal. So they decided not to kick it out, from what I've heard, because of that situation. I think they should have kicked the ball out, taken the touchback, and made them actually earn it to try to get that field goal with 8 seconds and no timeouts left in the game.
0: Right.
1: But ultimately, what it boils down to, Colin, is if you're on that kickoff team, this can't happen. Players have to make plays, and you can't let Amir Abdul there go and return the ball back all the way in the field goal range. So I don't think that Nick Sirianni is at fault for this. But they're always going to point the finger at him. But I thought he coaches his tail off, and I thought Jalen Hurts played his tail off there at the end of the game to put them in position and do what everyone asked him to do, Colin, which was raise his level to carry the guys around him. I thought he did that, but they lost a game that they should have won.
0: the Mannings are American football royalty. And so as Arch struggles, nobody really wants to come out and go, yeah, it doesn't work. My take, he's 6'4", 220. He's probably smart because he's a Manning. He's got good enough arm. He's super mobile. So my take is he'll get drafted. He'll probably get overdrafted. But is it, I mean, I've watched enough of him. And I said this earlier. I see his granddad, Archie, because I'm old enough to have watched Archie Manning and the Saints. So I see, athletically, I see Archie. But people forget that Peyton came into this league and struggled. They called him a teeth clencher. Bad early playoff games, like completing like 49% of his throws. And I see a little bit of that overthinking, sometimes gets a little into his head, loses confidence. And I say that as I love Peyton Manning and he's great, but Peyton early in his career, he puts a lot of pressure on himself, a lot. Eli's not. Eli's kind of live and let live. He was always kind of loose. And, you know, the Manning family would joke about how Eli was just kind of living in his own cloud and doing his own thing. Peyton was like the student that couldn't sleep if he got an A minus. And so I look at Arch and I think maybe this is just what he is. It's still draftable. Or do you think like he should just stay in school and exhaust all of his eligibility and get better or go to the pros where he may get a McVay level kind of go. Well, what do you do with Arch? Because at this point, it's just been a lot of eh.
1: Yeah, Colin, you're right. I think if he was to go pro this year, you're 100% right. He gets overdrafted, you know, because of the name, because of the ability traits that have shown up. But I'm a firm believer he should exhaust all of his eligibility. He should go back for another year. He needs more experience. The talent is clearly there. The thing that's confusing to me is that like Texas fans don't want him to go back. And I get it. Like, you know, you've invested all this time, this energy, and you have a team around him right now that is worthy of winning a national championship. And they feel like Arch Manning is holding them back. If you look back 3 years ago, you would have never thought we'd be here in this moment. But when I watch that game, I see exactly what you're talking about. And I've said this time and time again. No one wants to talk about the Mannings because they are football royalty. But if Peyton was starting in today's NFL, well, he would have never became Peyton Manning because owners wouldn't have had the patience with him. The coaches wouldn't have been able to stay around long enough for him to develop into what he ended up becoming. And I think for Arch, he's a classic case of a guy that has a ton of talent, but still needs the experience and to know that, hey, man, if I go out there and I have a bad game, it's not like I'm in jeopardy of being benched immediately. And that is the world we live in right now. It's a microwave society. Nobody wants to put anything in the oven, let that thing marinate and bake for a few hours. They want to go push 30 seconds and have their meal right away. And I think for Arch Manning, the best thing for his NFL career and his NFL future is to come back and continue to develop and make the mistakes in college. Because he's not going to get the time in the NFL, regardless of what the name on the back of his jersey says.
0: It's interesting. People are frustrated with USC, but they won again, and they're going to probably beat Wisconsin and be 7-1. You know, going to or play hosting Ohio State, so they're winning games. But I said, what really will drive him crazy is that UCLA is 5-0, and if you look at their schedule, they don't play Ohio State. They get SC. They're going to make the playoff. They're going to make the playoff. And my take is, man, when your rival's winning, I mean, Ryan Day's a great coach, but when Jim Harbaugh's succeeding in Michigan, like, no, that puts more pressure. So let's size it up today.
1: Yep.
0: USC wins a road game. They were a better team. What are they, 6-1? Where are you on USC today?
1: Colin, I just had Jaden Maiva on the podcast. It's coming out tomorrow. And we talked about, you know, the whiteout at Penn State and how hard of an environment that is to play in and how they silenced them. With everything that has been going on around Lincoln Riley, hot seat this, hot seat that, Paul Feinbaum calling him every name under the sun, his team is responding. They're not giving up. They are playing tough. Desmond Stevens comes back after his suspension and leads them in tackles in the Penn State game. Right. So their locker room culture and continuity and character is showing itself right now. And you talk about UCLA. Yes, USC still has to go play Ohio State. Yes, they still have to go play Indiana. But at the end of the season, there's that UCLA game. And if they find some way to get to that game with only two losses, that could potentially be a game where you're talking about who's going to the Big Ten championship, who's going to the college football playoff, and they would have an opportunity to prove that they're the best team in LA. So where I sit on Lincoln Riley, Colin, is I think he's the coach. He shouldn't be on the hot seat. You don't fire him. They're winning games and the team has his back. That's not a coach that you fire.
0: Listen to this, Robert. UCLA quarterback Nico Iamaleava is going to miss the remainder of the season due to injury. So he's out. Yeah. That's Connor Morissette. So that is bad for UCLA, although I will say their offense is really built around the run game and defense. So it's whereas Jaden Maiava is like the centerpiece of USC's offense, at UCLA it's the run game, the coach, and the defense. UCLA is the only Power Four team that has rushed for 250-plus yards and passed for 200 yards a game. Number two rushing team in Power Four. So they are built to withstand some of that on defense and the run game. But that just came out. That stinks for UCLA.
1: Wow. Horrible for them. And then I guess the other thing, Colin, there is because it's happened now, I guess the College Football Playoff Committee won't use that against them if they end up going undefeated.
0: That's right.
1: In the same way that they used it against Florida State years ago.
0: Good call, RG3. Good seeing you, man.
1: Appreciate you, brother. God bless you. You're the best.
0: You bet. His podcast will have the USC quarterback on it this week. J-Mac with the news.
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4: We're definitely going to talk more UCLA tomorrow because the quarterback situation is not that bad. I'll talk more about the backups tomorrow. But let's stick in L.A., Colin. Obviously, the big one tonight is Dodgers playing in the NLDS, but also Rams hosting the Bills here at SoFi. It's a monster night for Los Angeles sports. Can the Rams stop Josh Allen? I don't know, Colin. He's been dominant over the last nine seasons. Here's Aaron Donald talking about just how tough it is to face Josh Allen.
5: He's a playmaker. I think I got to play him. I think my first time playing him was 2020. I think that was his first like breakout year with him. I'm like, yeah, he's a different type of player. I call him like a futuristic Big Ben, more athletic, you know, harder to tackle, a lot faster, able to move a lot different. So he can hurt you in a lot of different ways. He's not easy to take down. And he's a playmaker. That's all you can say. So you got to find ways to keep him in the box. Make sure when you get your hands on them, make sure you get them down to the ground. Now let them stiff arm, you'll be able to look downfield and throw a touchdown.
0: Well, this is also a gigantic game. Well, first of all, for both teams, because the Rams have lost games they didn't think they'd lose. Same with Buffalo. But the difference is, I think when I watch the Rams, they haven't given me four great quarters of football. They've been very uneven. With the Bills, there have been games like the New England game where I didn't get one great quarter of football. So the Rams have been more consistent. Yeah. This will be a real moment for Joe Brady. So he's a rookie coach. He gets the job. 2-0. They start great, you know, hot. And then you're like, oh, this is the longer he's there, the more uneven it gets. So this feels a little bigger to me for Buffalo. I know McVay can coach. I know the Rams are going to win a lot of games. Here comes New England. What if Buffalo tonight loses and you have a real question whether we let McDermott go? McDermott made the playoffs every year and Kansas City's back. Joe Burrow's now winning games. Ravens Lamar will be back. They're winning with a backup. I feel like it's bigger for Buffalo tonight.
4: Yeah, I mean, the line has gone up here. It was 2.5 earlier in the week, now 3.5. So Buffalo, I would be understanding if they lost. Specifically to Allen. Colin, so I was still kind of a young guy when Big Ben was dominating.
0: Yeah.
4: You know, I was like out of college, and let's just say every Sunday I was not sitting there for 9 hours watching NFL. So I don't remember Big Ben being this dominant. Was he as good as prime Josh Allen?
0: I think Josh is more athletic.
4: Right,
0: I think Aaron Donald.
4: That's what I thought.
0: Yeah, I think add about 25% everything to Josh Allen, you get Big Ben. But Big Ben was great.
4: He was great, obviously.
0: Yeah, but he, you know, it's funny about Big Ben. Josh Allen tends to move before contact. He'll initiate the run. Big Ben a lot of times would sit in the pocket and just let you hang on him.
4: Right.
0: I mean, he would take the hit and he would just stand there, take it, and a cornerback would be hanging off him and he'd throw it. Whereas Josh will initiate a play. He'll like just take off and run. He didn't want to get hit.
4: Right.
0: So they're, I mean, Big Ben's an all-time athlete at quarterback. Elway is as well. Mahomes. Allen's the best athlete. You know, Lamar Jackson and Allen feel like athletically there's just never been anything quite like that in their peak.
4: And I bring that up because Josh Allen, of course, there's something going on with his knee. Okay, he only ran twice against the Patriots last week. That's a career low, or lowest, I think, in the last like 5 or 6 years for him. And he was limping after that Chargers game in the locker room. There's video of them celebrating, and he's like limping. He's not 100. So if he's not 100%, I definitely like the Rams tonight. Josh Allen doesn't really get blown out, though, right? It's not like they're going to lose by 20.
0: No,
4: That rarely happens. Allen's too good. I'll take the Rams 31-27. Rams by 4.
0: Yeah, if they can block Buffalo's interior, I think I would go 34-27 Rams.
4: Dang, so we're both going favorite and over in prime
0: time. It's one of my picks. I'm 3-1 going into tonight. I have the Rams minus.
4: A little dangerous. All right, hey, let's go back to Sunday Night Football, mostly because I'm still ticked that the Falcons couldn't get a stop against your guy, Snoop Huntley. Listen, Atlanta had this game. They were in control late. I know they were not great all night, but they're up 7 at home.
0: Yeah.
4: You just got to get off the field against a backup quarterback, and Snoop was hella good. Yeah. Colin, what a stat. 11 for 11 on the final drive and on the drive in overtime.
0: Yeah.
4: So they won the coin toss, took the ball, and chewed up, I think, 7.5 minutes or 8 minutes, which was just magnificent. And, of course, Michael Penix gets hurt. Is Jesse Minter on his backup quarterback delivering in Hotlanta.
2: Snoop is just like one of the coolest dudes. He doesn't really get rattled. He just is always the same. And he keeps like such a good demeanor about him, keeps his composure. He said, hey, man, all we're going to do is try and go 1-0 this week. That's what he told me right before the game. And he just did his job, and he did it at a high level. I told the guys last night, like, there's not a locker room in the NFL that has more confidence in their backup quarterback than our guys have in Snoop. And so he did a great job. He played really well, played with more and more confidence as the game went on and as the moments got bigger, which is really cool to see. So,
0: yeah, no, I said this last week. I think he's on a short list, top 2 or 3 backups. And what's great about him is that, and he said it, we were talking about this on our staff meeting this morning, like all the things you want your backup to be in the road. Just be composed, know the clock, don't turn it over. He gives you that plus. Like, I mean, he's very composed. He doesn't turn it over. He's won his last 3 starts. He is not as explosive as Lamar Jackson. But my take last week was they look the same. They don't have those pop plays with Hundley. You won't get those 27-yard runs, but the offense doesn't change. I think Baltimore is really smart. They have picked sort of a version of Lamar Jackson as their backup. They don't have a pure pocket. Hundley can move, but it's like, I always think because 60 backups play every year, like 60 different quarterbacks play a year. So 30 at minimum. I mean, the Bears have already played 3 quarterbacks. Choose a backup that mirrors some of what your starter can do. It's not going to be as talented, but like when they went and got Ty Simpson, the Rams drafted him, he's a pocket quarterback that moves better than Stafford, not as good in the pocket as Stafford. But they're trying to get something that, so if you lose your starter for 4 weeks, you don't have to change the offense dramatically. And I watched the Ravens. I mean, they are the Ravens with Lamar or with Snoop. The difference is Lamar gives you 3 runs a night that Snoop's not going to give you.
4: I thought Declan Doyle called a great game. Yes. The Falcons were blitzing Snoop and he was struggling. And then they just called short dump-offs against the blitz and they worked and hell of a win. Real quick on Michael Penix, Colin. I mean, Michael Penix was freaking awesome.
0: Oh, he was great.
4: How many 3rd and 9, 3rd and 12 was he delivering to Drake London, Kyle Pitts? Penix was outstanding, and then he gets freaking hurt again, man.
0: Does he throw, and I'm not sure, we don't have a stat on this, we should look this up. Does Penix throw the most catchable ball in the league? It feels like nobody drops his stuff. He threw a ball in the end zone that got tipped and it was still caught. His ball is a perfect spiral with enough velocity to get there, but it's like a pillow. It's such a soft, beautiful, looping throw. He throws the prettiest ball in the league.
4: Now, I guess MRI for today on the ribs. I mean, the guy can't stay healthy. Like, it's just a massive bummer. Falcons, they blew one. All right, final story. Let's get back real quick to Patriots, Raiders, and only talking about this blowout because Fernando Mendoza made his NFL debut. I thought he looked fairly good. I mean, again, they're down 30 when he goes in the game, but he moved well. He was making the throws. Look, that's not like a five-yard dump off. That's down the field. I like it. And there was one scramble that I don't know if we're going to show on the sideline where he faked out. I think this is it right here. Look at this little hiccup there. Bye. And he's running around a safety for extra. Kirk Cousins is not doing that.
0: Yeah.
4: And that's why I think they're, they got to get Mendoza out there. Raiders have now lost two in a row. We'll see how much rope they give Cousins.
0: I would start Mendoza. I would go with Mendoza.
4: I'm with you. Here's Mendoza on his debut.
6: It is good experience to have some regular season snaps to go off, evaluate, get better from. So if in the future I am called upon, I have at least a little bit of experience rather than them. To be called upon in an unexpected moment is always a great trial, and I believe that the support of my teammates helped me lead the drive, but unfortunately we didn't come away with points.
0: What's the Raiders schedule? I don't have it in front of me.
4: Unfortunately, I'm not to next week yet. I'm too locked in on Rams tonight, but I don't think they're going to start Mendoza.
0: They're going to start Cousins, but my take is, so now you look at the schedule. Okay, now you have Buffalo and then the Rams.
4: That's two losses.
0: Okay, so my take is Jets, Mendoza, first start. I wouldn't want to give him
4: the bye, they'll be done. They're not going to beat Seattle. They're probably not going to Denver and winning. I don't think they beat San Fran. I would guess after the bye, Chargers will be dead. Broncos good. Titans stink. Cardinals are horrible. So maybe after the bye, they just give them the final five games and lead it.
0: We should have a new game called the Mendoza line. When does Fernando start? I'm going to go at the Jets.
4: I'll just say that after the bye week because Kubiak's in love with his guy, Cousins.
0: J-Mac with the news.
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0: Now. The key to this new San Francisco team is Mike Evans. He brings a new dynamic to the team. We all know this. The Niners have old guys that get beat up. They've become incredibly over-reliant on Christian McCaffrey, who had 413 touches last year, a career high. And it's like, okay, guys, he gets banged up. Give McCaffrey a break. So Mike Evans has been dialed in day one with Brock Purdy, completely dialed in. And here's what I like about Mike Evans. What the Niners do really, really well is scheme stuff open. 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But Mike Evans, you gotta win mano a mano. You gotta win guy on guy, talent on talent. And Seattle has an answer for everybody. And they didn't have an answer for Mike Evans.
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7: Thunderstorms will be a concern across the northern plains and upper Midwest today, with some storms bringing gusty winds, heavy rain, and the potential for localized flooding. Farther south, scattered downpours will continue across the Gulf Coast, while parts of the desert southwest could see afternoon storms. Meanwhile, hot weather hangs on across Texas and the southern plains, where temperatures will climb well into the 90s. Much of the west stays dry, keeping wildfire concerns elevated in areas with dry vegetation and gusty afternoon winds. Looking at temperatures, Phoenix could reach 105. San Antonio climbs into the upper 90s. Nashville could go as high as 90, with Kansas City in the mid-80s. Philadelphia reaches the upper 70s, while Portland stays around 72 degrees. Hawaii remains warm and breezy, with highs generally in the 80s and passing showers. Alaska stays cooler, with temperatures mostly in the 50s and 60s, along with scattered rain. That's your national forecast. I'm Chris Powers.
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20: NFL Week 5 Sunday action started in London as the Jaguars walked it off against the Eagles as Cam Little connected on a last-second 57-yard field goal to win it 19-17. The Packers rolled the Bears 31-7. The Bengals topped the Dolphins 31-24. The Patriots handled the Raiders 45-17. The Vikings stayed undefeated, beating the Saints 23-13. The Steelers held off the Colts 34-22. The Giants and Commanders tied at 27 after Washington blundered a chance at a game-winning field goal. The Broncos kept the Chargers winless, beating them 23-17. The 49ers stayed unbeaten, topping the Seahawks 32-29. And the Ravens stormed back to beat the Falcons on Sunday Night Football 30-23 in overtime. Monday Night Football tonight, Buffalo is in L.A., kickoff 8:15 Eastern on ESPN and ABC. And in Game 1 of the NLCS, thanks to a Bryce Turang home run and a Luis Lara RBI single in the fifth, Milwaukee took Game 1 from the Dodgers 2-1. Game 2 is today at 5 Eastern on Fox, and Game 1 of the ALCS is at 8 Eastern on TBS. I'm Andy West with your iHeartRadio Sports Report.
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0: Was Indiana looking ahead to Ohio State? Because Indiana put up a clunker against Nebraska. And I think people will naturally go, oh, Ohio State's going to drub Indiana. But, I mean, you can't tell 20-year-old kids not to look ahead. Ohio State is the game of the year for Indiana. And they're absolutely looking ahead to it. And they go to Nebraska, and they were flat. They didn't play. I mean, they came and finally escaped with a win, but they didn't play particularly well. So I think that's going to be a great game. I think Miami and Notre Dame are my top two teams in the country. And then there's a bunch of teams starting with Georgia, Alabama. You know, they're all close. Part of like being on the air for 3 hours a day, and having to fill that space. And I've always said, if you do a radio show for 3 hours a day, it's the equivalent of doing, and I've kind of counted the words on this years and years ago, it's about 28 to 30 columns if you were a columnist. And so nobody's going to write 30 great columns a day. And sometimes you got to go on gut and instinct when something happens. And when Mike Evans signed with the Niners, my take was, well, Deebo's always banged up and Pearsall's been banged up and Christian McCaffrey's been banged up and Trent gets banged up and Purdy gets banged up and Kittle gets banged up and this team, Fred Warner gets banged up and Bosa gets banged up and Greenlaw's been hurt. The whole, you just acquired more of really good guy getting older who gets banged up. And that's maybe probably how it turns out, but he has been absolutely sensational. So my gut instinct was another old guy that gets dinged up. Well, he's the best old guy at wide receiver. Number one PFF wide receiver so far. When Brock Purdy targets Mike Evans, his passer rating is 150. And there's another reality that Shanahan loves older players. Why? Because older players are smarter players. Older players also, like Evans, like once he got a taste of winning a Super Bowl with Tom Brady, Mike Evans is like, I got a couple years left. I'm not sitting around to figure out if Todd Bowles is going to work. I want to go win games. So you get a Mike Evans who's totally appreciative. He knows what it takes to win a Super Bowl. He did with Brady. And he wants to get back to winning another Super Bowl. So he's like, I want that team. So veteran players tend to, they're over just making money. They get over themselves. They've been humbled in pro football. Mike Evans has had injuries. He's made his money. He's got his ring. And Shanahan's one of those guys like, you know, he's like, you know, Greg Popovich used to say this in the NBA. The first thing we do before we draft you, we want to know that you can get over yourself. Because every basketball player, 16, 19, basketball is such a pandering, you the man sport where everybody, all the coaches have to walk on eggshells. Some players, I never forget when Carmelo Anthony laughed at the suggestion he was a bench player. Like nobody'd ever said to him face to face, it's over, bro. You're a bench player. In the NFL, you're reminded that every week at practice. Basketball is more about pandering and walking on eggshells. Football's brutally honest. I mean, that's why Ditka just passed away. People love him. He was ruthless. He was brutal. He was tough. Nick Saban documentary. Tough, harsh, honest. The most football-like basketball player ever, because the public loves it, is Michael Jordan. Punched a teammate. Not everybody liked him. Michael played hard every day at practice. That's why a lot of NBA players turn off fans, because it's like load management. I'm getting bummed out what people are saying about me on Twitter. Get over yourself. I just look at football, and where I really missed on Mike Evans was I got too wrapped up in he's old and he gets hurt a lot, and I didn't think enough about why he's going to work. And why he works is these veteran players who have made their money, they've got a ring, they get the taste of that winning. They don't want to sit around and figure out if their current head coach is going to work. They want to go win again. And here's Matt Hasselbeck earlier on Evans to the Niners.
1: Inning. And I don't think it's a one-way street where Kyle Shanahan loved Mike Evans. I've said this earlier. Mike Evans looked around the league and he said, man, where can I go win a title? I believe in San Fran. I know people pile on San Fran. People don't believe in Brock Purdy, but Mike Evans believed in Brock Purdy. And you can see clearly day one, it has clicked.
0: Yeah. And, the wide receiver has been such a fascinating position for the Niners. Yeah. Brandon Ayuk, they pay him big money and he goes AWOL. And then you have Deebo and you pay him big money. He gets banged up and he leaves and they bring him back. And then there's Pearsall, that tragedy where he got shot, survived, and now he's injured. And then they find Juwan Jennings in like the sixth or the seventh round, and he becomes like a really big time player. And then he leaves. They have had a very mixed bag at wide receiver, but running back, they got Christian McCaffrey, tight end. They got Kittle. They got Brock Purdy. They got Trent Williams. They got Shanny. But wide receiver's always been kind of an adventure for the 49ers. And they are like it. They may all be limping yesterday by the end of it, but they like what they have. 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
0: But right now, Washington isn't getting it done for Iowa. And we're all feeling the result. 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They're in it for themselves. We need a leader focused on coming through when it matters most. A leader like Josh Turek. He was born with spina bifida, but that didn't get him down. He went on to become a gold medal Olympian. Then he brought that fight back home to Iowa. In the state house, he delivered for public schools and stood up to the health insurance executives, raising our costs. Iowa needs a proven champion for us in the Senate. Someone who will actually deliver. That's Josh Turek.
4: 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AB PAC is responsible for the content of this advertising.
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2: Well, hey, happy Monday. My name's Mike Wickett. This is Wickett's World on 106.3 FM and 1460 KXNO. Noah is here as well. Noah, I'm not going to lie. I just got off the air. I was just doing a national show for the last 3 hours, yeah. And now I'm ready to talk some. This may surprise you. The Monday after week 5 of the NFL season, there really wasn't a lot of talk about the Iowa Hawkeyes. Not a lot of Hawks or clones talk on that show. So
3: who would have thought?
2: I haven't used any of that up. I was on for 3 hours on my other job on Westwood, and I was like, "Hey, if you guys need any of the sound from Kirk Ferentz, I got done cutting it up this morning." No one responded to that email, which is fine. Which is fine. But how about those Hawks, man?
3: Yeah, they looked good.
2: Hey, listen, I want to open this up to Hawkeye fans. I think you should be thumping your chest this morning. I really do. 515-284-KXNO. The team's 5-1 at the break. I thought they would hang close but lose because of the West Coast thing. And man, oh man, just from the jump.
3: You're welcome, Hawkeyes fans. I called it.
2: Just on Friday, like from the jump, I was sitting there watching it. You know, we get off the air at 5, and I'm doing the family thing and putting the kids down, and wife wants to hang out, and I have to send her, like, the text message, like, you know that Iowa and Iowa State both play tonight, and I work for KXNO now? And she's like, yeah, I know.
3: Yeah, it's for work, quote-unquote.
2: Yeah, this, watching football is my job, damn it. All right, so is watching baseball right now.
3: How about them Brewers?
2: That was tense last night. Really tense last night. And they actually, game two is in 2 hours. It starts at 4 o'clock. Do you know that? Game two starts at 4 o'clock.
3: There we go.
2: So, man, from the jump, Iowa was easily the better football team playing up at Washington on Friday night. And I know there's a lot of stuff we're going to talk about. We're going to get into Heklinski. We're going to get into this. We're going to get into that. But they dominated that football game. It didn't look like, you know, that Iowa was scared in any way of going out west, playing in a stadium they've never played in, playing in a building they've never seen before. Kirk Ferentz has never played in that building before as the head coach. Like, this was a first-time trip to a foreign, you know, team, and they dominated Washington. Let's just call a spade a spade. Yeah. They absolutely dominated Washington in this football game. 41-24, the final, and it wasn't that close.
3: No.
2: It was not that close. So I would love to know how Iowa fans feel this afternoon after watching your team win. I know it's been a couple of days. Maybe you've had a chance to absorb it, talk to your buddies or whatever about it. 515-284-5966. And Noah, I came to this conclusion.
3: Hey, what's that?
2: After watching football all weekend and seeing Indiana survive at Nebraska and Ohio State do their thing.
3: Yeah.
2: Iowa's the third best team in the Big Ten. I don't think that's hyperbole. I think there's a class above.
3: I mean, there's Ohio State, there's Indiana.
2: And then there's a gap. I think it's Ohio State, Indiana, and then there's a gap. And we saw the gap.
3: Yeah, it's kind of wide open.
2: The gap. When Iowa played Ohio State, we saw the gap. That's fair.
3: I don't know, UCLA or USC, though.
2: Well, hang on a second. I don't know if you saw the breaking news. UCLA, who just beat Oregon.
3: Yeah.
2: Their quarterback is out for the year. Nico Iamalavia.
3: That changes a lot, yeah.
2: Yeah, Nico Iamalavia. And I thought this before. I mean, this happened like a half hour ago. Oof. The breaking news came out about a half hour ago. UCLA, who beat Oregon.
3: That's a tough blow.
2: Just moved up to number 12. Yeah. He was a top 5 quarterback in high school. He went to Tennessee. He wanted more money, so it was a very public breakup. It was real nasty. Mm. He went to UCLA. They weren't great last year, but this year was like the coming out party for UCLA. So I can't put UCLA there. I think USC plays no defense. Iowa plays much better defense. Michigan, I think, sucks. Minnesota just lost to Purdue.
3: Yeah.
2: Say that 3 times fast. That's ridiculous.
3: Yeah.
2: I don't think there's a team other than Ohio State and Indiana that I can comfortably put ahead of the Iowa Hawkeyes right now.
3: I
2: watch them
3: that, yeah.
2: dominate that game. They went to Michigan and won. We know that's not a great team, but it's a great win. I don't think they're on Ohio State's level, but I think that this is the third best team in the Big Ten, and that's not a slight. I think that's actually a compliment considering where the expectations generally are for Iowa.
3: I will say that I think you can put USC with Iowa and potentially Northwestern.
2: It's a good team, man.
3: I mean,
2: it's a good Northwestern team.
3: As the weeks keep going by, I'm very much eyeing that Iowa Northwestern game to see, because that could be a good matchup. That could be Big Noon kickoff.
2: Oh, that's gonna be great.
3: I don't know. Like,
2: that's gonna be really. I mean, you look at the next. Like, they're off this week. Both Iowa and Iowa State have a bye this week. Iowa State's licking their wounds. We're gonna talk about Jimmy Rogers' trip to Provo a little bit later on in the show. But Iowa State is licking their wounds. Iowa is 5-1. I don't know a single, air quotes, right? Air quotes in the air. I don't know a single expert that would have had Iowa
3: 5-1
2: after the first six games. Not one.
3: Yeah, I think a lot of people would say maybe they would be 3-3, 4-2, potentially.
2: Especially with this stretch right here that they just got done with. Before the season, if I would have told you they were playing number 16 Michigan, number 5 Ohio State, and Washington at their building, there was a good shot, probably in a lot of fans, even Iowa fans' mind, that they were going to be 0-3. They went 2-1, and that's pretty damn impressive, considering those are the three best teams they've played this year.
3: Yes.
2: I mean, they smoked Northern, they smoked Northern Illinois, they came back and beat Iowa State, rivalry game, throw everything out the window. But Michigan, Ohio State, Washington, and they went 2-1, and in that third game, They embarrassed Washington, I think.
3: Multiple times. I mean, it's gone viral. Some of the sound bites.

0: God, we'll just wait. I can hear it. I can hear it coming through your microphone. You let me know when we're ready to go, okay? Because Iowa, 41-24 winners over Washington. Heck, Linsky throws for 202 and three TDs. They run the hell out of the football. Kamari Moulton has 208 yards rushing.
1: As far as
0: we're good to go now?
1: As far as I know, I mean, I haven't heard anything since that, so I think we're good. Okay.
0: We're good to go now. We're back. We're here. But that was a total domination by the Hawkeyes over the Huskies, 41-24. I'm going to open the phone lines again. I want you to jump on in at 515-284-5966. 515-284-5966. The Hawks are 5-1. Mm-hmm. They just went on the road and beat a pretty decent Washington team. They beat Michigan in the Big House. They lost to Ohio State, but Ohio State's going to beat a lot of football teams this year. Are the Hawkeyes the next best team in the Big Ten after Indiana and Ohio State? 515-284-KXNO. 515-284-KXNO. I think that is an easy statement to make. I would probably put USC in that next tier. I might put Northwestern in that tier, but it's still Northwestern, and it's hard to buy in. But that team gave Indiana fits a couple of weeks ago. That team just blew out. I know it's Ball State, but that team just blew out Ball State. That's what good teams do. They blow out teams they're supposed to blow out. But the way that I watch Iowa play and the way they're getting better, and you know what's funny? Mm-hmm. We're going to hear from Kirk Ferentz a lot in the show today. But last week, one of the questions that was asked to Kirk Ferentz was about, have you found your number one running back? Do you have a number one running back? And there were conversations, you know, is it Phillips? Is it Moulton? Is it this? Is it that? And Kirk basically said, we're still looking for him, and we're going to find him. Somebody's going to step up and be the number one running back for this Iowa Hawkeye football team. And you know what? I'm pretty sure we found that guy. I like to think that the guy that rushes for 208 yards
2: Woo!
0: And two touchdowns, including a 56-yarder.
2: Oof.
0: I'd like to think that we may have found that guy, right? Like, Kamari Moulton, have a day. He was absolutely fantastic for this football team over the weekend. I was pleasantly surprised to see this.
3: Moulton sneaks out of there. Out of another tackle. Kamari Moulton puts a little stutter step up. He slips out. Kamari Moulton, gone!
0: And he ran for 208 yards on 26 carries, averaged 8 yards per carry. Every time you looked up, Kamari Moulton was breaking another big run. He had the two touchdowns, that 56-yarder you just heard. And I think it's safe to say that the guy that I think Iowa fan wanted him to be the heir apparent to Caleb Johnson a year ago, and it was an up-and-down season, some banged up. You know, he was a little injured. But Iowa found their guy. Iowa found their guy and established their brand of football on Friday night when they went to Washington. And the Huskies had no answer. The Huskies had no answer for Kamari Moulton. And the third point, the third thing that came out of that game to me, actually I have four of them. So in my mind, point one, I think Iowa's the third best team in the Big Ten. They're the best in that second tier.
1: Yes, I was looking at the new top 25 poll, AP poll today, and
0: are they the third highest ranked Big Ten team?
1: They are the fourth, but with UCLA missing the quarterback.
0: Yeah, that's it. That's big.
1: Yeah,
0: that's big. I don't know how good their backup Ty something Deffenbach. I don't know what the heck his last name is. I don't know how good that kid is, so I'm not going to include UCLA right now.
1: Yeah, because they were ranked above Iowa in the newest poll, but that was before we knew the quarterback was out.
0: Which
1: for the
0: sucks.
1: Rest of the season. Yeah.
0: Which sucks. So I think, again, point A, I think Iowa's the third best team in the Big Ten. Point B, Kirk Ferentz wanted to find his number one running back. He wanted someone to step up. Didn't know if it was going to happen against Washington or if it was going to happen later on in the season, but I think it absolutely happened on Friday night. I think it was. It's evident just based on numbers, based on performance, based on the guy. I think they wanted Kamari Moulton to be that guy. And I think we would have seen more of this. Maybe not to this extent if they would have stuck with the run game more in the Ohio State game. But you know what? You can't go back and change things. You know, there's a lot of stuff we all would go back and change. I think Kirk would love to go back and change the way that they ran the football against the Buckeyes. And it was pretty evident that they were going to make it a point.
1: I think they would have tried to blitz more, too.
0: Oh, hang on. That's my fourth point, baby. That's my fourth point. That's number four, okay? We're going to get to number three here first.
1: Sorry, my bad,
0: Don't jump my points here.
1: False start, my bad.
0: All right, I'll make it point number three, but I don't know if you saw it, but Phil Parker in that game blitzed. We talked about it against Ohio State, how frustrating it was. I remember sitting here saying how frustrated I was after I watched Phil Parker blitz twice and disrupt two drives in the first half against Ohio State and then not do it again.
1: Like, yeah, if you see them confused and not knowing what to do, you do it until they know what to do.
0: Or at least do it one other time.
1: Sure.
0: Or two or three other times, because Iowa blitzes at the lowest rate in the Big Ten, or one of the bottom three in the Big Ten, and one of the lowest blitz rates in the entire country.
1: So they're not prepared for Iowa to blitz, which is a great tool they could have used.
0: And they brought the blitz at least six times, I counted, in that game on Friday night.
1: Mm.
0: And they did such a good job of keeping that quarterback before he got hurt, Damon Williams. You could see what they were doing. Even they would bring a blitzer, but it might be from a weird angle. They might run Buffington around the corner, around the edge. And as long as the front four held up, Damon Williams had nowhere to go. If they got a push on that offensive line, and they did a lot on Friday night, if the front got a push on that offensive line, and then here comes somebody else. Here comes a fifth rusher. Oh, my God, knock me over. A fifth rusher, a blitzer. It was awesome. And they got to that dude, and they kept him in the pocket. And I don't even know, what did he rush for? Negative 8 yards. This is a guy who can rush for 100 yards in a game. He did it against Rutgers a year ago. This was a dude that you have to, like, I know his, he doesn't play great against great competition, but the talent is still there. It's one of those kinds of things. But the way that they contained Damon Williams in the pocket, and then they brought a blitzer, on when he was starting to rush to once, it was beautiful. And I thought, way to go, Phil Parker. Way to go. That's it right there. That's what Hawkeye fans want to see. Doing something different. Taking it to them. Bend, don't break is fine. But take it to them. Because it was in the first half when they were blitzing, when Iowa was actually blitzing. And not trailing, but blitzing with a lead. That sets a tone. That's an aggressive tone that this football team very rarely will show you. And it was awesome to see. And you could just feel like the momentum was going away when Moulton was running. And Heklinski, who we're going to talk about in a second. And Heklinski was throwing dimes. And then when Washington had the ball, Iowa didn't sit back and just let Washington do whatever they wanted. Iowa took it to them. They took the pain to the Huskies, and it was awesome. And my fourth point that I took out of this game, again, Mike.

0: Jeremy Hicklinski was 14 of 19 for 202 yards, three touchdowns, no picks. I thought Hicklinski looked great. And I know it's just one game. And that ain't Ohio State's defense. And that's not Michigan's defense. And I understand that. But what I saw from Jeremy Hicklinski really made me think that this is not only a quarterback controversy, but I wouldn't hate it as a Hawkeye fan if Hank Brown didn't get his job back. Is that fair? Is that what Kirk will do? No. I think when he's healthy, because of what he did in camp, he won the job in camp. However they evaluate, whoever is making those decisions, I think Hank Brown gets his job back. But in my mind, Hicklinski, just from my eye test, sitting on my floor, or in my lazy boy, or on my couch, or whatever I was doing, I thought Jeremy Hicklinski looked like the better quarterback than what I've seen from Hank Brown in four games or five games. That's just my opinion. What do you think of that? Do you agree? Does Iowa have a quarterback controversy on their hands after one start for Jeremy Hicklinski versus five starts for Hank Brown? Or am I completely nuts? And you can say I'm completely nuts. But sometimes when you watch a guy play and you watch a guy throw and you watch their motions and you watch the way they handle the snap and you watch the way they go through the progressions and when stuff breaks down in the pocket, how easily they escape and how if he can find the open wide receiver, if he can make his reads. And I know it's college and not the NFL, and it's often difficult sometimes for these guys to make multiple reads. But what I saw out of Jeremy Hicklinski was awesome. I was so excited because I think he's the better quarterback, and I think he should be the starter going forward. What do you think? 515-284-KXNO. 515-284-5966. We're going to hear from Jeremy Hicklinski. We're going to hear from Kirk Ferentz on his quarterback as well. That's straight ahead, but Hawks are 5-1. I've got him as the third best team in the Big Ten. I think Hicklinski is going to be your guy. I think he should be your guy. I think Hank Brown will get his job back because Kirk is a very loyal man, and I think there's nothing wrong with that. But if you're talking about the better quarterback, I think it's the guy that played on Friday night. I think they found their running back. I think things are starting to roll. Iowa's always a work in progress, and I think the work in progress is really good right now. 515-284-KXNO, 515-284-5966. Your calls and your head coach, Iowa fan, coming up on the other side. It's Wickett's World. My name is Mike Wickett on 106.3 FM and 1460 KXNO.
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0: 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I'm Mike Wickett. Thanks for hanging out here on Wickett's World, wherever you are in Iowa. 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Might as well just download that one. Take us with you so you never miss an episode. Talking about the Hawkeyes and their 41-24 win over the Washington Huskies on Friday night. Where do you have Iowa slotted in the Big Ten? I personally now have them. There's the upper tier is Indiana and Ohio State, and I think it's fair to not put Iowa in that same tier as Ohio State. We saw what happened when they played that game at Kinnick a couple weeks ago, and I don't think they're in the same class as Indiana, who has now won, 21 or 22 straight football games. They're the defending champions. But I think if you have a little break there, that next tier, I think you could put Iowa, USC, and then there's some other teams I'm not quite sure about yet. Like, is Wisconsin for real? I don't know. I thought we would put Matt Campbell's Penn State Nittany Lions there, but nope. Maybe Northwestern creeps in there. USC feels like a good second-tier team right now. So I've got Iowa, USC, and then like a blank space for another team in that tier. But where do you have Iowa? 5-1. One loss in their little gauntlet that they went through before the break. Their running game came around on Friday. Their passing game, I believe Kirk Ferentz will give the job back to Hank Brown when he comes back from his injury. But I really like what I saw out of Heklinski. Where are you at, Iowa fan? 515-284-KXNO. Pick up the phone, 515-284-5966. Let's hear from the head coach of your Iowa Hawkeyes, Kirk Ferentz, after the ball game, obviously in a good mood.
1: Just really happy to get the win tonight. Just really proud of our guys. Being on the road, short week, all kinds of reasons. Maybe we wouldn't play well, but give guys a lot of credit. They did a great job all week. That points right to our leadership, just understanding what the approach had to be. It's a lot less physical work in a short week, but the amount of work really ramps up, and thought the guys really did a good job.
0: You can tell that this team wasn't going to let the one thing that some people were worried about, that I was worried about, going out west. Who cares? Pacific time zone. Who cares? New stadium. Who cares? This was a business trip for Iowa. An absolute business trip. 515-284-KXNO. Let's go to the phones. Steve in Des Moines. You're on KXNO. What's up, Steve?
2: Hey, guys. I called you guys after the Michigan win, and I said, you know what? Hey, 2-1 in this stretch.
0: You were right.
2: And everything that you want is still right out in front of you. Now, the more you win, obviously expectations go up. So now things have changed a little bit. Now that you did get through this gauntlet and you are 5-1, now you look at the rest of the schedule and go, you know what? There really is no reason for this team staying healthy that they can't run the table. Now, to me, the big one, believe it or not, it's not Minnesota. It's not Wisconsin. It's not even Nebraska at the end of the year. It's at Northwestern.
0: Yeah.
2: That is going to be the game that decides whether we are 10-2 or 11-1.
0: That's a good point. And thank you for the phone call, Steve. And you were spot on, man. You were darn right. Like, get through this at 2-1, and being 5-1 is pretty damn good, right? Like, if you think about where what your expectations were, you didn't know who was going to be the quarterback. You didn't know who the running back was going to be. You had all these questions about this football team. Is this just going to be another four-loss Iowa team? And here they are at 4-1, 20th in the nation. And Steve is spot on. There's nothing that this team doesn't control right now. There's no team on the schedule where you're like, nope, no chance. No chance in hell. They can go to Minnesota and win. They can beat Wisconsin. Mm-hmm. That game at Evanston is tough. He's not wrong about that. We're finding out that team, Chip Kelly is the OC. I don't think anybody can name the head coach of Northwestern, but the game against Purdue, they'll be favored. At Illinois, the Illini are having a rough go of it lately.
3: Nebraska
0: at the end, man.
3: Doing their best Packers impression in the fourth quarter.
0: Green Bay won a football game yesterday.
3: Hey, I'm saying before yesterday, you didn't let me have a chance to speak at all. But I do want to say, yes, they are most favored at Minnesota and Wisconsin. Mm-hmm. However, they are trophy games. We don't know. And we saw what Oklahoma did to Texas. We don't know how that's going to play out. And then, you know, yeah, a lot of the games are either border battles or trophy games. Only Purdue is not like a border battle or a trophy game.
0: By the way, North, that's the only game, if you click on the matchups for Iowa the rest of the way out, there's, let's see, let me check the Nebraska game real quick. So they do like the percentage according to ESPN analytics for what who's got the better chance to win.
3: Mm-hmm.
0: Northwestern right now, if you're just going to look at that game, according to the analytics, they give Northwestern a 59% chance to beat Iowa they go there.
3: And
0: that could all change. Like, all of that can change. Nebraska, too, is the only other. They're favored right now to beat Iowa when they play later on this year.
3: But I just want to say, when Northwestern had their first... New Ryan Field, even though it was just built, has become a fortress for
0: them.
3: Looks
0: cool, man. Looks really cool.
3: It's really cool, and they've done well there.
0: Mm-hmm. Oh, yeah. Well, everybody has done well at Northwestern.
3: No, I'm saying...
0: You mean the Cats?
3: I'm saying that the Northwestern football team has done well since the new field has... Like, it's become a fortress for them.
0: Yeah.
3: Because that's where they beat Penn State.
0: They beat them bad, too. Yeah. And they beat Ball State. And let's see. Boy, you talk about a tough schedule. Man, I hadn't looked at Northwestern's schedule. Like, the Iowa game is the easiest game left on the schedule for like a month and a half. And that's not a knock on Iowa. That's just they play Sparty, Rutgers, and then at Oregon, Iowa, at Ohio State, at Minnesota.
3: I mean,
0: that's a really tough stretch there for Northwestern.
3: Oregon, we will see. I mean, they have kind of fallen off.
0: Yeah, and with Moore out, we don't know how long. Yeah. Raiola was terrible on Saturday, but... Northwestern plays at Oregon, Iowa comes to Evanston, at Ohio State. That's a tough trio of games right there, man.
3: Mm-hmm.
0: But I don't think that Iowa is going to be a heavy underdog, if a dog at all, in the remaining games. And I think if they just play Iowa football, which is they run it, they don't make mistakes, they're not going to be super flashy, and they're going to be fundamentally sound. If they play the game that they played on Friday night the rest of the way out, I think they run the table to the Big Ten championship game. I think they can get there if they play the way that they played on Friday night. 515-284-KXNO. 515-284-5966. And I know someone's in their car yelling, Wicket! Can't think about those games. They can't think about those games down the road. I can think about those games down the road. All right? They can't think about the Illinois game or the Nebraska game or the Purdue game. I can. I just sit behind a microphone. Mm-hmm. All right? I'm just talking about expectations, looking in the future, thinking about this Iowa team and their ability to run this table. And they can. Yeah. They absolutely can.
3: I'm just, if they have championship aspirations, yes, it's fully in their control, but they're also going to have a little bit of help. Indiana's going to have to drop one, maybe two, and Ohio State's going to have to drop at least two games.
0: Well, guess who Ohio State Ohio State plays this weekend?
3: Okay.
0: Indiana.
3: I mean, yeah, big noon kickoff.
0: Big noon kickoff going to that one.
3: So, I mean, I think it would be their best. I think if I was Iowa fans, I would be rooting for Indiana to try to drop Ohio State and then for Ohio State to get another loss just because of that head-to-head tiebreaker.
0: Ohio State goes to Indiana, to USC, and then Oregon. That's 1, 2, 3 in a row. Then they get Northwestern. Again, that could be one of those trap games. Yeah. Then at Nebraska, that should be a win because Nebraska sucks. And then the game at the end of the year, Michigan-Ohio State. And I've seen worse Michigan teams beat better Ohio State teams than what these two teams are at right now.
3: There's a lot of hypotheticals, of course, but Iowa would need to win out. Ohio State actually only needs one loss because they are currently at one loss now.
0: Yeah, but they lost at number one Texas.
3: But I'm saying Iowa, like for Iowa to make the championship game.
0: Big Ten champion. Okay, got you. I got you.
3: Yeah,
0: I hear you.
3: Now, Iowa would have to win out. Ohio State would just need to lose to Indiana. And Iowa, congratulations, you're in the Big Ten championship.
0: All of this is nonsense, of course, if they don't win the rest of the games.
3: Of course. But as it stands right now, they have to have a little bit of help to get. It's not entirely in their control at the moment.
0: I kind of like that the bye comes now.
3: Yeah.
0: I kind of like that the bye comes at the halfway point because they got through their little mini gauntlet of Michigan, Ohio State, Washington. They get a week off, and they, you know, this week, hopefully everybody's chill, everybody rests. All of that, and then they get ready for the rivalry game with Minnesota. Like, they have the week off. everybody's a little banged up at this point. There's no 100% healthy players, 100% healthy football teams, and now they've got this week and then next week to get ready for the hated Minnesota Golden Gophers. And I don't know when Kirk's going to talk again this week, mm-hmm. all right? And someone's going to ask him, hopefully, about Hank Brown's health. And when Hank Brown comes back, is Hank Brown guaranteed the job? And if not, I'm going to ask that question because I want to know. You know, and I'm sure Kirk will say, you know, we'll talk about it and we'll look at it and these guys will compete and we'll have them. Like, he's not going to give you a straight answer. But one thing I do know is that on Friday night, just like I was, just like you probably were, Kirk was impressed by his quarterback, Jeremy Heklinski.
1: Tip of the hat to Jeremy, you know, jumping in there, next man in, and performed extremely well. You know, as I said last week about Jeremy, you know, his preparation has been really good the last couple of weeks, and I think that showed up last Saturday. I think that's part of the reason that 6 weeks ago, we felt like we had two guys that have improved a lot and are good quarterbacks.
0: I did not have a problem with the way that Heklinski played the game. We were talking about this. If these two guys were that close, if during fall camp, Heklinski and Hank Brown were neck and neck, as Kirk was telling us all off season, once the decision was made to go with Hank, that it was really, really close. I said on Friday, I don't think there's going to be a big drop off from Hank Brown to Jeremy Heklinski. I don't think there's going to be this, you know, Patrick Mahomes to Justin Fields drop off that would happen if anything ever, you know, sadly were to happen to Mahomes. And I don't want that to happen to Mahomes. Like, I didn't think there was going to be that big of a drop off. As a matter of fact, I thought Heklinski looked better than Hank Brown has in his five starts. More from Kirk on his quarterback, who we thought executed really well.
1: First of all, he did a good job, and anytime you get a new quarterback, it could be interesting. Cadence problems, mechanics, you know, just getting plays run the way they need to be or getting in and out of the huddle. So no hitches there, big glitches that I was aware of, and then proficiency was really good. And tonight we were able to run and throw. You know, we're a better team if we can do that. It's not always possible. That helped too, but yeah, he did a great job. I'm just really proud of him and really happy for him. He should feel really good about that.
0: Again, it's Wicket's World. My name is Mike Wicket here on 106.3 FM and 1460 KXNO. Got a line open for you here on Des Moines Sports Station. Talking about the Hawks, what you saw on Friday night, where you put them in the pantheon of the Big Ten. And does Iowa have a quarterback controversy on its hands? 515-284-KXNO. Jim is in Pleasant Hill. Jim, thanks for calling. What'd you think of the Hawks on Friday?
4: I thought they looked really good. I would say Heklinski allows you, I think, a little bit more of the rollout option pass type
0: yes.
4: stuff that they look really good on. But in the words of Lee Corso, not so fast, my friends.
0: I like
4: one game at a time for these Hawkeyes.
0: Right, I know. That's the thing. Like, I you're the guy I was talking about, Jim. I was like, someone's going to call up and say, Wicket, shut up about the game down 4 weeks from now. Shut up. I can talk about it. You can talk about it. But as long as they're focused on bye week, Minnesota, that's all that matters, right, Jim?
4: Yeah, that's right. But that game, I mean, if that offensive line plays like they did, now I know Washington, and I called in Friday, and I told you I had the Hawks money line.
0: Yep, smart. Smart move.
4: And I do, you know, Washington's average. So, one game at a time. Now, could they run the table? Yeah, but I've also seen where Iowa's been in the top 10 in the years, and then they finished 7-5, so...
0: True. Hey, Jim, appreciate you, man. Thank you for calling. You have yourself a great day, man. 515-284-KXNO. Back to the phones. Mark is in Ames. Mark, thanks for calling, man. You're on 106.3 FM, KXNO.
5: Yeah, hey, thanks. Good afternoon. I just wanted to talk about the battle between Brown and Heklinski. And,
0: yeah.
5: I haven't heard much people talk about it, but I know people say Brown won, you know, basically won the job. I never felt like Heklinski got a fair shake in the sense that Brown started every game. He ran off of all the scripted plays, all those games. So, yeah, he looked good. Then Heklinski gets thrown in there in multiple games where it's a blowout, you know, and he's kind of trying to prove himself, and I think he maybe forced it a little bit. And so I just felt like, you know, Heklinski really never got those starting scripts. And so I think that affected him. And then one last thing I'll say about Brown, which, he has done some good things. I think Heklinski has been, he has the kind of it factor. He's more, appears more confident in the pocket, more at ease. And then Brown, you know, the UNI game, I know, hey, we're looking at all the statistics and everything. And so, yes, he did great against UNI. he checked down of his 12 completions. I think like 9 of them were checked down throws, but hey, they were there and he checked down. I get it. But I just think like it never really was a fair competition to begin with. And I always felt like Heklinski was a higher ceiling for us. So, yeah.
0: Right, thanks for the phone call, man. Appreciate you. Don't be a stranger up there in Ames. We love Ames. 515-284-KXNO. 515-284-5966. I think Heklinski, is this a good comparison? I watch him and I think kind of reminds me of Brock Purdy. Heklinski kind of reminds me of Purdy. He can roll out. He can throw on the run. He kind of has, just from watching him again, it's just one game and I understand that. But he's kind of got that gunslinger thing, man, where I just don't think stuff's going to rattle him, even if he makes a bad throw, and he didn't make very many bad throws on Friday night. But I think they got a little Brock Purdy. There's some Purdy in Heklinski. To me, that's what I see, and I'll take that, right? Greatest quarterback in Iowa State history. I'll take that. 515-284-KXNO. Alan is in Clive, Iowa. Alan, thank you for calling, man. You're on KXNO.
6: Hey, fellas. I think the talk about the Hawkeye quarterback situation.
0: Yeah.
6: If you're just looking at the Washington game, it's not really fair just to say whoever would think that Heklinski did great. I think you and I could have hit those guys that were watching.
0: There was one of them we probably could have.
6: Right. Maybe not, but got a good chance. If the Hawkeyes have a running game like they did against Washington, who obviously they stink, their defensive line, their tackling, they were awful, Hank Brown would have had a great game against Washington. So I'm a little bit like, hey, those guys, the coaches see these guys every day in practice.
0: Yes.
6: They're going to know, we're fans, we have opinions, right? That's what we do. But I think that, let's just, like the guy said earlier, not so fast, my friend. Let's just hold our horses. That was a bad defense.
0: Yeah, I listen, it's a fair point. It's an absolute fair point, Alan, and thank you for calling, man. Don't be a stranger. It's a totally fair point to make that Washington stinks. I don't know if I could throw for 230 and 3 touchdowns on Washington. I could maybe throw for 92 yards and 1. There was the one touchdown where he rolled out and there was nobody around the wide receiver. 100% right. But I sometimes, again, you just look at a guy and the way that, like, I feel this way about basketball players too. You just look at a guy who dribbles, and if he's smooth and he can move the ball from the right hand to the left hand at the right times and the right ways, and he can use both hands around the rim, and his jumper, he goes up, and it's properly placed, and it's a smooth, and he pops his wrist. Like, you just sort of think, that guy's got it. That guy's got it. And I think Heklinski, to me, just the way he was able to move around, and he was throwing, I just, there's an it factor, man. I don't know what it is. Maybe I'm alone on my island, and I get it. Huskies defense was bad. A lot of teams, a lot of quarterbacks could do that. We'll find out who's going to get the ball. And again, I think based on loyalty and the idea that you can't lose your job to injury, which I do not subscribe to, by the way. I do not. I think Brown will get the ball if he's healthy enough against Minnesota. But we're going to have to wait and hear from Kirk. 515-284-KXNO. Line open for you. Do you think there's a quarterback controversy? Or do you think it's Hank Brown's job no matter what? 515-284-KXNO. Also getting your thoughts on what you saw from the Hawkeyes as they go to Washington and they beat the Huskies 41-24. Your calls plus why Jeremy Heklinski's cadence went viral on Friday night. You'll hear it coming up on the other side. Mike Wickett, this is Wickett's World on 106.3 FM and 1460 KXNO.
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9: 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Iowa needs a proven champion for us in the Senate. 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That's Josh Turek.
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0: Taking your calls on the 5-1 Iowa Hawkeyes at the break at the bye. 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Again, I'm Mike Wicket. You can always follow me on social media, Instagram and Threads, at Mike Wicket, Twitter, X, at Mike Wicket, Facebook and TikTok as well. There's two T's in Wicket. Love to have you along and join us. We have some fun on social media. I tweet a lot about the Packers and Brewers when they play. We will talk about Packers and Bears. I might have something to say about that at the top of the hour.
1: All right. Oh, I wonder.
0: We might. We'll hit the big six like we normally do.
1: Yeah.
0: We'll run through the big six, but we might spend a little time talking Packers Bears. I'm just going to throw that out there. Just maybe. Right now, though, got lines open for you if you want to jump in on the Hawkeyes. Had a lot of people get in and appreciate that. Again, I know we're a brand new show. You're getting to know me. I'm getting to know you. Want to open the doors. Want to open the phone lines for you. Anytime you want to jump in, 515-284-KXNO. And what better way than to talk about this Iowa football team that I think is the third best team in the Big Ten. Best conference in football, third best team in the Big Ten is not a bad place to be right now. As I've got Iowa just behind Ohio State and Indiana. After that effort, especially that they beat down Washington. I did not see that coming. I thought they had a chance to win. I didn't pick them to win, but I thought they'd stay within the 3.5. But not only did they win, they dominated Washington.
1: Told you they would.
0: They dominated Washington. You guys are all smart, man. I don't know what I'm doing. I don't know what in the hell I'm doing.
1: I just I was just a feeling. I didn't have any analytics or
0: anything. Listen, that's the way my wife picks her March Madness bracket and beats me. Like, you know, we're nerds. I'm like, well, let's see here. Their true shooting percentage of this team and the way that they defend the three and their three-point shooting percentage and their quad one wins and quad two wins and who's the conference. And she's like, purple. And that's how she wins. That's what happens. Fantasy football. I'm the exact same thing. Fantasy football. I'm streaming quarterbacks. I'm looking at guys and bye weeks and when they're playing and all this kind of stuff. And my wife, at one year, she picked the guys with the dirtiest names, all right? The names that sounded close to dirty words. And she beats me. It happens. It does. I was really impressed by Jeremy Heklinski. 14 of 19, 202 passing yards, and 3 touchdowns. And if you didn't see it, maybe you did. Maybe if you had kids around, hopefully they didn't hear this, but... Heklinski, his cadence when he was trying to get the opposition to jump off sides. Did you see this? So he goes viral. This went viral pretty quick. Listen up. Here's Jeremy Heklinski at the line trying to get Washington to jump off sides.
2: I was trying to get him to jump.
0: Oh, he's trying to. Here we go.
3: Heklinski faked the snap.
0: He's screaming out. Hot bleeping jump.
3: Heklinski faked the snap.
1: Okay, everyone. You had me nervous there.
4: Game. Offense, number 10, 5 yards.
5: Tim penalty. Lester.
4: Still fourth down.
5: Tim Lester told us his quarterback is funny. That is the funniest hard count I have ever heard in my life.
6: Jeremy Heklinski.
4: 28-7-2-8.
6: You probably heard it on the broadcast. We can't repeat it, of course. But that's a football guy right there if I ever seen one. Come on, guys. You got to jump off sides for him.
5: The whole stadium could hear that.
0: It was awesome. Here's what he had to say, because, I mean, that thing went viral before the game even finished. Here's Heklinski when he was asked about his cadence.
2: I was trying to get him to jump. No one wanted to jump, so I tried to tell him to jump.
0: It was bleeping jump. It kind of reminded me of Jameis Winston from back in the day.
7: Yeah! Yeah! 180! What's that? What? Terrible! What's that? Somebody jump on sides! Damn!
0: I hear that.
1: Oh my
0: gosh. I laugh every time I hear somebody jump off sides. Damn. That was when Jameis was with the Cleveland Browns. One of his many stops in the NFL. 515-284-KXNO. Brad is in Bond Durant. Hey, Brad. Thanks for calling, man. You're on KXNO.
8: You betcha. How you doing?
0: Doing all right, man. What'd you think of the Hawks on Friday?
8: It was outstanding. I've been a Hawkeyes fan for many, many, many years, and for a lot of people who think about this competition, I mean, when was the last game where you actually felt like we could score on will at will against a Power Four team on the West Coast.
0: Never. The answer is never, actually, Brad. It's never.
8: Oh, and like I said, so and the people are talking about Washington's defense being horrible. Now, if you look at Ken Pom's the stats and things like the defensive line and their efficiencies and things, I mean, their defensive line was actually like 11th or 12th going into that game, 22nd to 24th on total defense. I know they hadn't played a lot, but they basically had USC beat other than a fumble.
0: Yeah.
8: So I mean, the thing of it is that he's. I mean, it wasn't really fair, but it's a close competition, and I know Kirk. But in his press conference, and if you look back in the last 20 years when somebody's been hurt, he's basically said something to the effect of, you know, you're not going to lose your job due to injury. All he said is we've got a lot to think about during the bye week. I think that Tim Lester. I don't know if anybody can. I mean, that's a. I don't care what anybody says. That was the best that offense looked as a scheme-wise for the playbook. They were doing so many things. I mean, the motions, the things like that. It was just a wonderful thing to see. And I like Hank Brown, too, but I just – this kid has got a moxie that we haven't had maybe since Bethard or even before that. But he's got an attitude. He's chirpy. I think that team could feed off him more so than Hank. Hank's kind of a quiet kid. But, dang, it was a lot of fun. I just, you know, and starting wise, people saying, well, you know, they had a Horton. I mean, when he played against Ohio State, against their second teamers and some first teamers, I mean, I think their second teamers are better than most people's first teams. I mean, you got to look if you're going to put in all that, but I don't think he'll start, but I think it's a huge, it would be a mistake, in my opinion, because the kid really went out and played well. And the quarterback helps the running game, too. So,
0: yeah, not.
8: It's a wonderful thing, and it's amazing how long it takes an Iowa team to really fully get. But I mean, the offensive line looked really, really good, which it did. But hey, it's wonderful having another show here in town here. I enjoy listening to it, and have a wonderful day.
0: Hey, Brad, thank you very much, man. Appreciate it. Happy to be here. Happy to be on the air and giving people a chance to come out and, you know, a place to talk Hawkeye football. You haven't had one in a while,
8: you
0: so
8: love
0: thanks, man.
8: Thank you. Best wishes.
0: You too. Thanks for calling, man. He mentioned the pre-snap stuff that Tim Lester was calling and that Hicklinski was running. He was asked about that. Jeremy was after the game.
9: We got him in some situations where they were running across the field and chasing guys, and our receivers are pretty fast, so it's good to get those guys chasing, you know, Evan and Tony, whoever it may be.
0: Yeah, it's tough. Between Vandersea and Diaz, you got some playmakers. Like, this is not Brian Ferentz's offense anymore. This is truly modern. Can we say that? A modern offense, you know, it's not bad. We haven't been able to say that about the Iowa Hawkeyes in a while, and we haven't had a quarterback that's doing this.
5: Hicklinski faked the snap.
0: Bleeping jump. That was great. Just awesome.
9: I'm going to enjoy it the next 2 days and then flush it and get to the next game. Ups and downs at the position, that's just how, you know, college football is, and I just want the Hawks to win. So however we do it, if the Hawks win, I'm good.
0: Yeah, their next game is up against Minnesota. It's a week from Saturday. So they have the week off. They've got a lot of tape to look after. They've got all, you know, the health factors. They can get everybody back and ready to go. And to Brad's point, who just called, you know, the run game and the pass game, this is not the first time you've ever heard anybody say this, but they feed off each other. They help each other. You can't, it's very difficult to win a football game if you're one-dimensional, if you can't run the football, or if you can only run the football and your quarterback can't complete a pass. And we saw a really balanced team the first couple of games this season. Then they played some better competition. But Friday night was balanced as hell, man. It was good to see. 200 yards for Kamari Moulton, 3 TD passes for Hicklinski. Hawks look good. We'll talk more about them. Plus, the Cyclones, they didn't have as great of a Friday night. We'll hear from Jimmy Rogers next. It's Wicket's World. Mike Wicket with you here, 106.3 FM, KXNO.
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3: You know, we spent a lot of the first hour here on Wickets World on 106.3 FM and 1460 KXNO. We were having a good conversation. There was a lot of, people jumping in, optimism, things are going great. I've got Iowa as the third best team in the Big Ten, first in that second tier. I think Heklinski's the future. Kamari Moulton, we're going to hear from Moulton later on in the show. And so now is the time of the program where I want to bring up Iowa State. Okay.
4: I mean, we don't have to.
3: We're contractually obligated.
4: Fair enough.
3: When I was brought on to this show, obviously I was like, the conversation's going to be Iowa, Iowa State, and the NFL. Like, that's what people care the most about right now, are those three. Yeah. So we did the Iowa thing, and things are good. Things are roses, man. 5-1. Things are going great in Iowa City. Kirk Ferentz,
4: yeah.
3: Moulton, Vandersea, like this is it.
4: I think as a Iowa State fan, I think our attention is starting to turn to the hardwood more.
3: Which makes sense.
4: Yeah.
3: And this, look, Iowa State season is not over, and you knew this was going to be a tough run for Iowa State, potentially, with a first-year head coach and all the players that left, and we can say all the same things here, okay? But we do have to talk about the games as they go along,
4: yes,
3: right?
4: Yes, of course.
3: And Iowa State fan, Cyclone fan, feel free to jump in, all right? You can jump on in right now at 515-284-KXNO. Now, I found a poll question from Cyclone Larry 69. You know, one of those fun accounts.
4: Sure.
3: All right? And Cyclone Larry on X, Twitter, says he has a poll question. Would you rather watch Iowa State's offense or cut your own penis off? Now, these are the two options. Now, think hard about this.
4: Can we say that?
3: Yeah, we can. One time, okay. We can. We're not going to keep dwelling.
4: All right. So
3: watch Iowa State's offense or chop yourself. Those are your two options.
4: All right.
3: Based on what you saw on Friday, what do you think of the 3,290 votes? What do you think is getting the majority of? Okay, I'll tell you the options again. Watch Iowa State's offense or chop off your own member. Which one do you think is getting the majority of the votes? What would Iowa State fans rather do?
4: I would watch the offense.
3: 72% would rather chop off their own member.
4: That's
3: okay?
4: Crazy.
3: That offense was horrible.
4: Yeah, it's horrible, but not to that extent, man.
3: I don't know, man. It was pretty bad.
4: Some people are some weird sickos out there.
3: It was pretty bad. It was hard to watch Iowa State's offense for a lot of that game on Friday night. Look, going on the road to the number 8 team in the nation is a tough task. No one's going to tell you anything different that knows anything about football. That's a really good BYU team.
4: Mm.
3: Now, I played them. The spread was 11.5. I actually I won a little bet on Friday night. I played them plus 14.5. So I won by half a point. Okay. Something about it didn't feel right. So when you go play at Provo and you play in front of that crowd and it's on a Friday night,
4: yeah,
3: it's a really tough place to play. Even though they're without their best running back, the reigning Big 12 player of the year, he was not in. But man, Iowa State, what in the hell was that? What was the offense? What was the game plan? What was the execution? What was that on Friday night? It was hard to watch. Like, I've got two TVs in my living room. I've got the 70-inch TV, and that had the Iowa game on. And then when the Iowa State game came on, it went on the 55, which is above the mantle, above the fireplace. So I'm watching, Iowa's role in Washington, and I'm keeping kind of an eye on both. And even there were some great opportunities. Like, you have to give a ton of props to the Iowa State defense. I mean, they stopped BYU on not one, but two fourth downs, including one on the goal line. But God, they could get, and props to BYU for focusing on Aiden Flora, for pressuring everything they could possibly do to pressure Jalen Reagor. I mean, he was 16 of 29 for 98 yards. Your quarterback threw for 98 yards in a football game in 2026. Flora was bottled up for three quarters for the most part. 17 carries, 86 yards on the ground. Just two catches. Didn't do anything with those. Reagor was... I mean, I think there are Iowa State fans that are ready to move on from Reagor. And they paid him several million dollars to come and stay at quarterback, come and play quarterback and stick around at Iowa State.
4: Yeah.
3: And I can tell you right now, Iowa State's not getting a return on their investment.
4: Yeah, I would probably in their next game, which I am not sure who they play, but I would probably bench Reagor. Let me see who they play here.
3: It's hard. They're on a bye this week. Iowa State's got a bye.
4: Yes,
3: and
4: they will not be next opponent.
3: They will not be favored in another football game. They're at Arizona.
4: It's the clash of the Cardinal, yeah.
3: Okie State at Baylor, Cincinnati at UCF, and then K-State. Iowa State will not be favored in another football game this year. And I don't know. Right now they're 3-3. I don't know if Iowa State's going to win another football game.
4: I don't know.
3: They're not going to play number 8 every week. They're not going to play BYU every week. They're going to be able to move the football better. But after the ball game, Jimmy Rogers, not in a great mood.
5: Congratulations to BYU, Coach Sataki. It's a really well-rounded team. Awesome atmosphere to play in. We just didn't play well in so many ways. Running the ball, stopping the run, and they were explosive. You can't give up explosive plays against a team like that and expect to win football games. We just weren't good enough.
3: You know, we talked to a BYU guy on Friday. Jake Hatch joined us from Locked On Cougars. And he said, this Bear Bachmeyer, and I'm not going to lie, I haven't watched a lot of BYU football this year. Have you? Probably not. Maybe. He said, this Bear Bachmeyer is built like a fullback. He wears 42. What a weirdo. 47. What a weirdo. He wears 47. He's a dual threat guy. He can run. And I thought, okay, especially without their star running back, Iowa State's going to be prepared for this guy. They're going to have a spy. They're going to tackle. They know what's coming. The dude ran off for 109 yards on 9 carries. He averaged 12 yards per carry. And he threw for 329. He was an absolute monster. He was so good in this football game. It was hard to watch Iowa State play because every time, and give the defense credit, man. Again, two big fourth down stops, one on the goal line, one at midfield, but they had nothing for Bachmeyer.
5: We got to be able to tackle in space. When you get the quarterback on the move, you got to be able to tackle him. 109 yards rushing on nine attempts. And we knew that he could use his legs. We expected him to run the ball. We just didn't stop them. And credit to them. They're really good, but I think we're better than what we just showed here. Although I don't think the score really reflects how this game played out.
3: I'm not sure what he means by that, but I would agree. It was 24-10, and it was not that close. I mean, there was, again, the fourth down stop on the goal line that could have made this game a little bit wider. I don't think this game was as close as the 24-10 score would indicate. And I think that, I believe that's what Jimmy Rogers meant when he would say that. But the defense tried its best. The defense showed some balls. But they just really, they couldn't move the football. I mean, they couldn't capitalize on some of those huge fourth down stops.
5: We were able to get the fourth down stops there in the red zone, which was huge. And we got to take that for what it actually is in the game as far as like responding. I think at that time, it's a little bit of a momentum killer. When a team takes a huge drive like that and they go 98 yards on you and they don't get it, it's almost like you failed already, you know, but we didn't fail. We stopped them. And we got to learn from that and understand that, like, that was a huge play in the game. Don't be deflated. We got to respond. We got to take the field with urgency. We got to be able to rebound. And then we got to be able to play complementary football and pick each other up. And I think through 5 games of the season, we were able to do that versus a really good opponent. You just can't put yourself in that situation because they'll capitalize on. And they did.
3: I mean, Iowa State, again, unable to move the football for most of this football game.
5: Well, they're really good up front. They move the front a bunch, creating communication issues up front with how they stem and move, and then the noise of it all here. Not being able to sustain blocks Obviously, Jalen was on the run a lot. That doesn't help. And then the amount of tip balls. This is, I don't know how many tip balls there were, but there was a lot in this game.
3: Iowa State was 2 of 13 on third down. They got outgained in this football game 506 to 200.
4: Oof.
3: 506 to 200. And I know that this is easy to say and it's cliche, but you give credit to BYU. Their defense knew that there's not a lot of playmakers on the outside. There aren't a lot of big-time wide receivers on the outside. One of them went down, as a matter of fact. Got hurt in this football game. So I would suspect, and just by watching the game, that Kalani Sitake's plan was pressure up front, keep the running back in front of you. Flora's the key. You slow down Flora, you pressure Rainer. I don't know how many times they tackled Rainer or sacked Rainer, but he was on his butt a lot. He made a lot of bad throws because of pressure. And whether or not you want to blame Iowa State or you want to give credit to BYU, the result was a 24-10 ass-kicking. That was a lot more of a blowout than 24-10 will show you. 515-284-KXNO, 515-284-5966, the phone number if you want to jump in on the Cyclones and their efforts so far, 3-3, 1-12, I'm sorry, 1-2 in Big Ten play. Just went on the road and got a little, because I know you were probably riding high, and you should have been riding high after the West Virginia game. You played in a score fest. Flora had the 5 touchdowns. But all that did was put a gigantic bullseye on Aiden Flora. Right? Yeah. I mean, you even heard Sitake mention it last week when we heard from the BYU head coach that this was the focal point. Slow that guy down, and you're going to beat Iowa State, and it's the absolute truth.
4: Now, he did go down. Is he confirmed to have an injury or not?
3: Flora?
4: Yeah.
3: I don't think so. Well, I can Google that. I mean,
4: yeah, I tried to see. Now he was down at one point.
3: Oh, when he went. Oh, that, I know what you're talking about. That play. Yeah, when he went down, I was like, that's it, ball game. He was writhing in pain.
4: Yeah,
3: what was it, about the second quarter when he got hurt? I don't remember exactly when it was. But Flora went down, and he was grabbing his leg or his knee, and I thought, oh no, that's the end. But he came back in. I think he sat out one or two plays, and he trotted back in, which is good to see.
4: Now, Wicket, I do have some breaking Iowa State news on in a different sport. If you want to kick Iowa State fans while we're down.
3: Kick? Why would I want to kick Iowa State fan while we're down here? What, Noah, Darth Vader, what do we have, Prince of Darkness?
4: So we have from Keith Murphy report, Bill Fenley, winningest head coach in Iowa State athletics history and the Iowa State women's head coach, plans to retire at the end of the season.
3: Oh, my. A lot of overhaul going on with the women's basketball program.
4: Yep.
3: A lot of changes in that women's basketball program. He's been there for 32 years.
4: Yes.
3: And put out a statement saying, it's been the greatest honor of my professional life to coach at Iowa State for the past 32 years. I've been truly blessed to have had the opportunity to coach so many amazing players while working with loyal and dedicated staff members. We built one of the most respected programs in the nation on and off the court. We have done that with the best fan base in the country that has grown from 310 in our first game to where it is today, top 10 for over 25 straight years. Bill Fenley will be retiring after this year.
4: You know, and this is what Squirrel and Facebook will do to you, man.
3: It'll do a lot more than that. It'll do a heck of a lot more than that. Yeah, that definitely will, no doubt,
4: yeah,
3: do a lot more.
4: We're losing the AD at the end of the year. Mm-hmm. Losing Bill Fenley at the end of the season.
3: Somebody in Ames, turn the lights out, man, when you walk out.
4: Man.
3: Man, oh, man.
4: It's a tough one.
3: I mean, the football coach is gone.
4: Yep.
3: The AD is gone.
4: Yep.
3: The women's basketball. Is TJ going anywhere?
4: No, don't you dare.
3: Somebody hold on to. Someone lock TJ in Hilton and don't open the door.
4: Well, we got Damon Lipsey back, so.
3: Don't. It's fine, but. You know, do you like Jimmy Rogers so far? I mean, he's 3-3. I think people like Jimmy. I don't know. I guess the jury's still out.
4: Do you want my impression? My honest truth?
3: I would like to know from you and from Iowa State fans what you think of your team so far. You're in this 6 games into the Jimmy Rogers era. 515-284-KXNO. What do you make of your football coach, Noah? You're a Clones fan. What do you think of Jimmy so far?
4: Yeah, I would encourage other Iowa State fans to chime in, too. I am very impressed. I was very impressed in the first games with his defense. His defense has really fallen off. It is something that I think they need to go back to the drawing board with. The offense, and I don't know if it's just a quarterback or offense coordinator issue, but the offense also looks really sloppy. I know because, you know, Matt Campbell in his first like five games was 1-4, or his first six games was 1-5. And so it's not necessarily indicator. And he's 3-3. You know, for first six games for a head coach at Iowa State, that is actually pretty good. I think we just need to see, we need more games and see what time has in store right now.
3: That's fair.
4: Right now, I'm not too impressed, but again, only six games.
3: No, you can't.
4: Yeah.
3: I hope people aren't saying this was a bad hire or this was great hire. I think, you look at the way that, they blew out Simu, fine. They had a lead against Iowa. They had a lead at Iowa City. And look, Iowa's better than Iowa State right now. And they were in week two. Like, I don't think that that's an insult. I think it's a tough situation to come in with all new players to a city, to a university, coaching a team you don't know anything about, you know, other than being, you know, South Dakota, proximity, all that crap.
4: Yeah.
3: And then they blew out Bowling Green. But then the big boys started showing up. Utah, West Virginia, BYU, you went 1-2 in the first three games in the Big 12. And I think, to your point, the thing that you hope to see, and maybe this is a work in progress, and by the time we get to Farmageddon, it changes, but you need to see improvement in the defense against the big boys. And I think it was Rodgers himself who said we had 29 missed tackles in the game against Utah. 29 missed tackles. Now, they fought in the second half and came back and only lost by 14 to make it a little more cosmetic, but they were never going to beat Utah, all right? And then the game after that against West Virginia, I mean, West Virginia's going to do this to a lot of teams. They're going to put up a lot of points, but what did they put up, 500 yards of offense? 518 on your

0: Do you see your team the first 2 weeks of the season and they look completely different, usually improved, completely different by week 10? Happens all the time. Happens all the time. And I think it's a different situation with Iowa State than with Iowa because of the changeover. And this is not a knock or a buildup of Jimmy Rogers. It's an objective take on Rogers and any first-year head coach that this is the way football seasons are not one and done. Football seasons are many chapters. And the Jimmy Rogers chapters are going through right now. And the thing that I would say I'm most disappointed in is the defense doesn't look to be getting any better. The defense does not appear to be getting any better for Iowa State.
1: They feel like they're regressing.
0: Well, they're playing better competition.
1: Yeah.
0: Yeah, I mean, they're. I don't know if they're regressing. I don't know if they're just facing. I mean, Utah is a really good team. They're a top 20 team. West Virginia, I don't think they're a top 20 team, but they're potent on offense. And then BYU is eighth. Eighth in the nation. Are they still eight? I think they're still
1: eight. I was about to look that up, yeah.
0: Because Bama lost and didn't move.
1: Alabama lost. See, that's the thing with these polls, man. Yeah, BYU sits at eight still.
0: Sits at eight. Alabama lost and didn't move.
1: That's my problem with these polls, man.
0: They lost it to Georgia, all right? They lost Georgia.
1: Georgia was number two, or no, yeah, number two.
0: Yeah, they were two.
1: But it's like, yeah, okay, but there was other teams that did better that still stayed the same.
0: I'm fine with BYU staying where they are.
1: Yeah, for sure.
0: I mean, Texas fell six spots to seventh in the AP top 25 after getting beat by unranked Oklahoma. I hit the over on that, by the way, cha-ching. But it was, you know, I think BYU's in the right spot. BYU has a big one with Notre Dame, by the way, this week.
1: Yeah, BYU, Notre Dame just moved up to number two, so got even bigger. Notre Dame just clinched a bowl game at least, and yeah.
0: clinched a bowl game. They got six wins. That's college football today, man.
1: I mean, yeah, you have to get six wins, and you're in a bowl game. So,
0: Iowa State fan, 515-284-KXNO. Are you good on the 3-3 start from Jimmy Rogers? I like it. I don't love it. I know there's a long way to go, and so does Jimmy Rogers. He absolutely does. Coming up, you're going to hear what his assessment was of being 3-3 and where they're at right now. That's coming up on the other side along with you at 515-284-KXNO, 515-284-5966. It's Wickets World on 106.3 FM and 1460 KXNO.
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14: The different color noises, white noise, brown noise, pink noise. Brown noise is deeper, has lower frequencies, it's got more bass, minimalizes that higher frequency. Mm-hmm. And I didn't really know this, but apparently you can liken some of these to sounds in nature. And apparently brown noise is more akin to like a river rapid or a heavy rainfall or thunder.
15: Because there's also white noise and pink noise, you think brown noise is just named after the color brown. Wrong. There was a scientist named Robert Brown from Scotland.
14: White noise is used, aside from just sleeping, a lot of times with like noise-canceling headphones and stuff, mm-hmm. masking other sounds.
15: Pink noise is a little different. It's kind of like the compromise between white noise and brown noise.
14: As far as which one is best for sleep, there have been some very middling studies over the years. But at Oxford in 2017, they said that they fell asleep 40% faster listening to white noise, but their overall sleep was about the same.
15: Okay.
14: There was a study in 2017 from Northwestern of 13 older adults, and they said pink noise provided deeper sleep overall and improved ability to recall words.
13: For the entire Colorful Noises episode and everything else in...
16: 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This is Wicket's World. My name is Mike Wicket. Thanks for hanging out with us. Phone lines open. You want to jump in? 515-284-KXNO, 515-284-5966. Talking about Iowa State right now and their loss at BYU. 24-10, the final score. It was not that close. The offense was painful to watch for most of this football game. For the better part of three quarters, Iowa State didn't do a whole lot right on offense, and it looked that way. Head coach Jimmy Rogers.
17: Obviously, going 3-for-14 on money down is 3-for-15 is not going to cut it. When you give up a sack or you live behind the sticks on a delay of game against a great team, it's going to kill you, and it killed us tonight. We couldn't get anything going.
16: Yeah, they couldn't do anything. They got some big fourth down stops on defense. Prop to Jimmy Rogers' defense, which is funny because we're talking about, you know, where you are on Jimmy Rogers and giving an evaluation as his era as the head coach of Iowa State begins. And yet you're thinking, well, the defense, they made some big plays like they did. They had a couple of big stops on fourth and short. The one on the goal line was just amazing. And then you're like, but the defense also gave up 500 yards of offense. I guess it's kind of a bend and break, and when is the dam going to crack? And they had that long 90-yard drive or 92-yard drive or whatever, and then that got stopped for 0 points. Like, that was amazing. But they did nothing with it. They didn't do anything with it after the fourth down stop.
17: Yeah, I would say all of these are important. Every series that we take the field is important. I'm kind of at a loss of words because I felt like we were going to come into this and be competitive in so many ways. And we really weren't in so many ways.
16: Yeah, they weren't. And again, 24-10 the final, but I didn't think it was that close. 515-284-KXNO, 515-284-5966. So here they are. They're 3-3. They're on a bye.
17: Like I told the team, 3-3 is where we're at. This doesn't mean that that's where we need to be. And so we need to grow and get better. We need to take this time for one to heal from a physical standpoint, and then we got to be able to take the next step mentally. I think there's too much hesitation and lack of clarity on the defensive side of the ball to give up what we gave up. And we got to shore those things up so our players, whoever's out there, can play as fast as possible and put our guys in the right situation to have success. So this is coaching for sure.
16: He takes a lot of the blame, and I appreciate coaches, especially college football coaches, that take a lot of the blame for the mistakes that are made. Like, you know, you go to the pros, if you watch the end of that Commanders-Giants game, I mean, I'm sure Dan Quinn wants to take all of the blame for what Jaden Daniels did in the overtime. But that's on the quarterback, man.
18: Yeah, like, that's completely a quarterback issue. Yeah.
16: I mean, we love blasting coaches. It's one of the favorite things in this industry for people to do, and I'm not that guy. I'm not a fire-anybody guy. I'm not screaming and yelling about that, but you know, when, if you missed it at the end of, there were 12 seconds left in overtime, tied at 27, no timeouts. Jaden Daniels took the snap. He looked like he was going to throw left, tucked it back in, and then ran the ball, dove basically to get back to the line of scrimmage. Time ran out. They ended up with a tie where they had a chance to throw the ball out of bounds or spike it, stop the clock and kick a field goal. I mean, that to me in the pros, I'm not going to blast Dan Quinn for that, the head coach. I'm going to go after Jaden Daniels on this and say he's got to know the time left in the clock, play clock, timeout situation, score, all that stuff. When it's college, when you're talking about 18, 19-year-old kids, I appreciate Jimmy Rogers saying, this is on me, this is on coaching, we have to do a better job. And some of it is cliche. Look, I've been in this industry for almost 30 years. I've heard a lot of coach speak, all right? I've heard a lot of different coaches on all different levels talk about, give me the coach speak. But I do truly think that Jimmy cares about his players. And I do truly think that Jimmy knows that this roster isn't what he wants it to be. And they're doing their best to coach these guys up. I don't think if Iowa State played BYU 10 times, they'd win one. I think it's that big of a difference, because it's simple football basics. Like, BYU tackles. Iowa State doesn't tackle very well. BYU blocks. Against better teams, Iowa State doesn't block. BYU's quarterback makes plays. Against better teams, Jalen Rayner doesn't make a lot of plays. And they had an answer for Aiden Flora. You know, again, 24-10. Jimmy Rogers said that wasn't the score or something along those lines. And I agree with them. Like, this, the score didn't reflect the output of these two football teams or the ability on Friday night of these two football teams. So that's kind of where they're at right now. One more from Jimmy Rogers, because now they're on a break. They're on a bye. They get Arizona coming up next. And here's what Rogers had to say about his team as they're now sitting at 3-3, getting ready to take on the Wildcats when they get done with this bye week.
17: We'll look at all ways in which we need to improve what we've done positive to this point, what we really have failed at to this point. Assess where we're at with health, try to put guys in position. It's not now, but this is the most amount of injuries I've ever had. We lost Dom, and that's not looking good. So 7 knees, so there's about 13 players that would be playing that are not playing. And so it's our job to get the next guys ready, whether they're freshmen or not. They got to get themselves ready to play, and we got to be able to be competitive. We got another half of the season left to go, and we got a bye week to be able to respond. And like I said, 3-3 is not where we want to be, but it's also not where we have to be. We got to change the tide here.
16: Yep, season's half over. Hard to believe season's already half over for the Cyclones and the Hawks. But got Iowa State sitting at 3-3, Iowa sitting at 5-1. I think the fan bases are in two different places right now. Absolutely in two different places right now. You want to jump in on that? You can. 515-284-KXNO. Again, I'm Mike Wickett. This is Wickett's World on 106.3 FM and 1460 KXNO. The NFL, big day yesterday in the National Football League. We're going to hit the Big Six for sure. We'll do that coming up in about 10 minutes. But there was other stuff that went down in college football over the weekend that was pretty big. And we've talked about a couple of teams already. Texas goes on the goes to play at Oklahoma, against Oklahoma, I should say, in the Red River rivalry. Longhorns, I told you on Friday, Noah, I've said it for a couple of weeks now.
18: Yeah.
16: I don't believe in Texas. I didn't think Texas was great. I don't think Arch is great. I think Arch is not living up to the hype of his last name. And for Oklahoma to save their season, like, Oklahoma's not very good, all right? Oklahoma got beat by a bad Michigan team and then got smoked by Georgia by like 100. And their season was on the brink. I mean, they were 2-2 going into this football game. And
19: I'm telling you right now, I don't know how much money I can put on this. I don't think Texas makes the playoffs.
18: That's a huge claim.
19: I don't think Texas makes the playoff. Right now they fell to 7. And they just got done with their big rival, Oklahoma. And up next, it's Florida, Ole Miss, Mississippi State, at Missouri, who's 13th in the nation right now, at LSU, who just lost, Arkansas stinks, and then at A&M. And that's a really, if they have one more loss, they're done. One more loss, Texas will be done. And there are so many good teams that are right in that that schedule right there. I think Texas is going to be out of the playoffs.
18: I mean, yeah, they would have to, in my opinion, win out to remain in a playoff spot.
19: I mean, they could lose one more right now, this next game that they've got against the Gators. They could lose that one and then run the table because they would fall to, although Florida now is not as good as we thought 2 weeks ago. Exactly. When they were 8th in the country. Now Gators they're back to being unranked. Yeah. So if they lose at 7, they might fall to, 20, right? Maybe 22. When you lose to 2 unranked opponents, you don't get to stay in the top 25, or you don't get to stay in the top 20. You might get to stay in the top 25 because you're Texas, because of Sark, because of the name on the front, the Longhorns and all of that. But I don't think Texas can lose a game a couple of weeks from now and expect to get into the college football playoff. I just don't think they're that good. I don't think Arch is that good. If you watch him play in this football game, he looked rattled. He didn't make a lot of big throws. He made some big mistakes. He threw for 260, 3 touchdowns, 2 interceptions. And I know how good that Oklahoma defense is. But 27-24, the Red River shootout. The Sooners came out on top. The big game at night, Georgia and Alabama. Bama got robbed. Bama absolutely got robbed in this football game because of the pass interference call that did not happen. Now, you can't blame one call for the reason that your team loses.
18: For sure.
19: Alabama, they looked like their quarterback. This kid, Keelon Russell, he's a freshman. He looked incredibly nervous in the first quarter of this game.
18: Big game.
19: Big game. Biggest game he's ever been in. I think Herb Street mentioned this. Georgia's defense is unlike anything anybody plays against in college football. Mm-hmm. They're so multiple. They play this. They play that. They play zone. They play man. They give you simulated pressures. They blitz. They've got athletes all over. That defense is as close to an NFL defense as there is in college football. Just because of the speed, the athleticism. Kirby Smart's a really good football coach. He's got the resume to be in the Hall of Fame. We all know all of that. And Keelon Russell looked like a guy playing in the biggest game of his life as a freshman or a sophomore, whatever he is. And that was what happened. He was 16 of 30. 185 yards. And this game was, 3-0 after the first quarter? You knew it was going to be a defensive slobber knocker of a football game. It was wet. It was rainy. The ball was moving on the ground, which was good to see. But the play call at the end, the pass interference call that did not get called at the end of that game on Saturday night, it's not the reason Alabama lost, but it factored way into why Alabama lost. And then when Georgia got the football back, you saw the kid, the defensive back, he hit the guy in the face twice, and you could see how mad Kalen DeBoer was on that one. He was screaming and yelling, "You cost us the game!" I don't know if that's the best way to. I don't know if it's the best way to handle your player.
18: I don't want to tell a coach to be their coach, but to yell at a player like that when they're still learning who they are and they're 19 to 21 years old.
19: But apparently this kid has had these issues before, these anger issues where he's hit before. And again,
18: that's a little different.
19: Some people are going after DeBoer for screaming and yelling at this kid.
18: I'm not saying he should scream and yell, but I think there should be some kind of confrontation.
19: There's something going on. There's something.
18: If he has an anger issue, that needs to be addressed.
19: Right. Georgia, number one in the nation now after they beat Alabama 20-17. Texas falls. Notre Dame blew out Stanford. Ohio State. What's that?
18: There's one more SEC game I want to talk about.
19: I haven't got there yet.
18: All right.
19: We're moving through.
18: All right.
19: Number 3, Notre Dame over Stanford, 58-7. Who cares? Ohio State blew out Maryland. Who cares? Indiana at Nebraska. I watched a lot of this football game. Indiana had every chance to lose this game. Matt Rhule. And I know we got a lot of Husker fans that live around here, okay? Matt Rhule is winless against top 10 teams since he's been the head coach at Nebraska. I think he's 0-10.
18: Yeah.
19: 0-10 against top 10 teams
18: Nebraska
19: since he's been the head
18: coach
19: there. Nebraska just
18: can't close out the fourth quarter, and it keeps biting them.
19: Yeah, it was. I mean, I thought for a lot of this game, I was like, is Nebraska going to pull this off? And then, no, they're not. Indiana, I mean, there was one point where Nebraska was up a couple of scores. Indiana, in like a matter of three plays, zipped the ball down the field to get within one, made a stop, zipped the ball down the field, and it was over. And then they just imposed their will. This is Kurt Cignetti, man. That's a big test to go on the road at Nebraska. Emotions were high. Nebraska was undefeated. Now, Nebraska hadn't beaten anybody before that football game. But the fact that Josh Hoover, the transfer to replace Fernando Mendoza, Josh Hoover comes into this game, hostile crowd, throws for 260, a couple of touchdowns. I was impressed once again by Indiana. It is still unbelievable to me that we are talking about Indiana as the defending national champions, but when you watch them play, they're so methodical, might not be the right word, but they're physical. They don't make a lot of mistakes. And as for Nebraska, man, I thought this might have been the time for them to break out, but nope. Didn't happen. Ole Miss blows out Vanderbilt. Kentucky and LSU might have been the game of the day. Is this the game you wanted to talk about, Noah? The LSU-Kentucky game?
18: Oh, absolutely.
19: I didn't see a single snap of this football game. I was watching Georgia and Alabama.
18: Okay. But before I went, Bandwagon Jim did just call in, and I mean, he thinks that Kellen DeBoer should just yell at any student he wants to because he's the coach and he gets paid $2 million.
19: You know, a lot of people don't like that way of coaching. A lot of people do, man. I've never seen Kalen DeBoer yell at someone like that. It looked a lot like Nick Saban. I had never seen it before, and I think that a lot of people were
18: there's different times and places for sure.
19: Yeah.
18: Once we talked about though that he had an anger issue, yeah, that was Kellen DeBoer needed to address that, I think. Anyways, so let's talk about the game I wanted to talk about: LSU and Kentucky. Kentucky winning in overtime over LSU, and this brings up a talking point: is the SEC and a lot of the teams overhyped and overrated?
19: Well, I've made this argument many a time, and I think I've said it to you too, Noah. I don't think we should ever have polls until week five, okay?
18: Yeah.
19: I don't think we should ever rank teams until week five because we see so many teams that we put in the top 25, the top 10, whatever. And then by the time we get to October, they've got two losses. Or a team we give no credit to, they're 5-1 after the first month and change of a season.
18: Yeah.
19: Like, and it'll never happen because people like
18: love the polls.
19: People love
18: media,
19: polls. College football gives me something to talk about on the radio.
18: Exactly.
19: You know, but I don't know if the SEC is full of overrated teams. I do know that the SEC is a gauntlet to go through, and you can't take a week off in the SEC. LSU, granted, I don't know why, but they played McNeese the week before they played Kentucky on Saturday.
18: Yeah,
19: I'm not sure
18: McNeese.
19: Why.
18: I think it's because they're in state.
19: Is McNeese in Louisiana? I didn't know that. Okay. See, you learn something every day here on KXNF. I think LSU is trying to up their win total.
18: Yeah, I mean,
19: but a funny thing happened along the way while trying to up your win total. Lane Kiffin lost to Kentucky. And I don't know if we were talking about this on Friday, if it was on my other show, but Kentucky's pesky. Kentucky's a good football team. I mean, they beat A&M. They beat the brains out of Texas A&M a couple of weeks ago. And to go to Lexington, and I'll bet they weren't taking them very seriously. They had Mississippi State, ranked team. You know, they've got them after, they had them after Kentucky. Like, I don't know how focused they were. And I think, too, we put all this stock in Lane Kiffin and LSU and, you know, the way they beat Clemson in week one. It was like, wow, that happened really, really quick. Well, let's pump the brakes on LSU. I think anyone who thinks it's kind of like Jimmy Rogers, right?
18: Yeah.
19: Like, you know, anybody who thought that Jimmy Rogers was going to come into the Iowa State program and win 11 games in year one was crazy. But anybody who thought that Lane Kiffin, as good of a coach as we think that he is, and all the players he can recruit, and his offense, and all that stuff, I think if anybody thought that Lane Kiffin was just going to march LSU right to the college football playoff and right to the national championship game, Pat McAfee, I think you needed to be humbled a little bit. And now they've got two losses and a daunting schedule the rest of the way out. Mississippi State, at Auburn, Bama, Texas, Tennessee. That's the rest of the way before they get Arkansas after Thanksgiving. There's probably another loss there. And I don't think LSU makes the playoff with three losses, including one to unranked Kentucky. So it was a game that stuck out. I remember I was sitting there watching on Saturday, like a lot of people, watching Georgia and Alabama. And Herb Street comes on while they're doing it. He says, I don't want to steal anybody's thunder, because they will say, hey, let's go for an update, a studio update. And he said, something happened in Lexington, Kentucky, but I don't want to say it because I don't want to steal whoever the studio host is. I don't want to steal their thunder. And I'm like, uh-oh, did LSU lose? Did LSU lose? And so I grabbed my phone and I was like, oh my gosh, LSU lost.
18: Yep.
19: I think there are, what are there, 300 and some college football, 100 and some college football programs, like 125 D1 college football programs, something like that. 124 fan bases were happy that LSU and Lane Kiffin lost yesterday or on Saturday to Kentucky. It's just the way it goes. Rest of the top 25, Utah won. They beat Kansas. UCLA, they took care of Oregon and Eugene. Bad news, though. Nico Iamalavia, I hope I get that name right. I'm sorry if I didn't. The quarterback of the Bruins, out for the year. Knee injury, got hurt in that game. It was an indefinite injury, but it turns out he's done for the season, so I don't know if UCLA, who's now moved up to number 12 in the nation, I don't know if UCLA is going to stick around. They're 5-0. 5-0 is 5-0. Mizzou handled Texas A&M. Tennessee beat Arkansas. Florida got smoked at home by South Carolina. Talk about a blip on the radar. Florida Gators, man. From unranked to 8th and now unranked again. Okie State blew out Central Florida. USC went on the road and beat Matt Campbell and Penn State. Boise won at Fresno. And North Carolina shocked Pittsburgh in the first game of the day. Coming up, we'll hit the Big Six. The Big Six teams in the National Football League, including a game at Lambeau Field, we're definitely going to have to talk about. I'm Mike Wickett. This is Wickett's World. Thanks for hanging. It's 106.3 FM at 1460 KXNO.
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0: Hawkeyes coming up at the top of the hour. In the third and final hour of today's show, we're going to hear from Kirk Ferentz. You'll hear from Kamari Moulton, as well as a guy who I think should be the number one quarterback going forward, Jeremy Heklinski, after that performance. So if you're looking forward to that, we're going to have you jump on. Or we'll get to that coming up in the final hour of the show. Okay? Yeah.
1: I wanted to go back and just say as to why Iowa State lost. I guess they were missing two real big defenders and had some injuries.
0: I'm not making excuses for Iowa State. That effort was poor.
1: Yeah.
0: That effort was terrible. Yeah. Anyone who's going to blame injury or this or that, watch the game. They were outclassed. BYU's a really good team, man. BYU's a very good team. They were able to move the football. Their quarterback had a 300-yard passing, 100-yard rushing day. I don't want to hear about injuries. The scheme has been bad for Iowa State the last 3 weeks. They've been unable to tackle. I think Jimmy Rogers is a good coach, but it's not going to happen this year.
1: We just had a listener call in. I also believe injuries isn't an excuse of why a team loses. But we had a listener call in, and I just wanted to address.
0: Oh well, thank you. I would love to have him calling on the air.
1: Yeah, no, we invite you to call back. Though,
0: see, here's the deal about excuses or reasons. It just depends what your motive is. Like, if you're a Chicago Bears fan, okay, you're going to say that the Bears lost to the Packers because Caleb didn't play and Kyle Manungai didn't play and Trapillo didn't play and all that. And then Packer fan is going to say those are excuses. But there are valid reasons why your team doesn't win. But Iowa State didn't lose to Utah and miss 29 tackles because of a couple of injuries. They didn't give up 500 yards of offense the last 2 weeks because of two injuries. All right. At some point, your players have to play. The guys that are on the field have to play. And I'm not dogging anybody who is an Iowa State fan. Like, you're just not there yet. All right. You're restocking a cupboard. And also, BYU is a damn good football team, and that quarterback, Bear Bachmeyer, is a really good football player. That's a big, physical, strong football team. If Iowa State played BYU 10 times, they wouldn't win one. Not right now. Maybe next year. Maybe next year. 515-284-5966. We'll get to the NFL coming up here in just a bit. But Mike is in Des Moines and wanted to jump on the Hawkeyes. Mike, thank you for calling. You're on KXNO.
2: Yeah, we got Mike and Mike here. So,
0: hey, Mike and Mike. This is a big one. We should have a radio show. We might be Hall of Famers one day.
2: I don't know about that. But I wanted to make just one comment about the Indiana game. It looked to me like that was a trap game for Indiana with Ohio State this weekend. And once they got behind by 10 points in that fourth quarter, boy, two drives, and they're right back in it. And
0: two quick drives, too. It was like zip, zip. Yeah. Like that that quarterback found that run. That, what was it? Marsh was the receiver for two long TDs.
2: Yeah, and the one was, I think it was a fourth and one or something, and they did like a fake handoff, and the guy was wide open going down the middle of the field. So, but as far as the Hawkeyes, I don't know if I'm yet ready to say that they're the third best team in the Big Ten. I think there's about four teams that are in that mix.
0: Okay.
2: And one of them will come out of there. And I think as far as the championship game, I think the one that comes out of there will only have two losses. So Iowa has one. So they're not going to be eliminated even with one loss. There's nobody left on that schedule that they can beat. And there's nobody on that schedule that can't beat Iowa if Iowa doesn't play well. But I was very impressed with how that offensive line opened up those holes, and getting 6-7 yards on first down runs makes those conversions on third down a whole lot easier. I'm a stat guy. I don't know how much you guys look at the stats, but I was very surprised. If you look at the stats, do you know in that game Washington had the ball for longer than Iowa?
0: It doesn't feel that way. Because, and you know what they say? It's those quick-striking Hawkeyes.
2: Right.
0: That quick-strike offense of Iowa. Another one of those.
2: Those 56-yard touchdowns don't take much time. And the other thing, they actually had two more first downs than Iowa, but they were like a minus negative in rush yardage. And I've seen a lot of Iowa football, and that was one of the most dominating performances away from home that I've seen in a long time. And I know that we have a very seasoned coaching staff, that'll get the head screwed on right for the guys. I think the break is a great time to have the break and then to go to Minnesota and play our biggest rival in the Big Ten. It's all perfect, and I think the guys are going to play hard the rest of the way. And God bless them, and God be with them. And enjoy your show. Thanks, guys.
0: Mike, thank you very much, man. Very kind of you. Don't be a stranger. 515-284-KXNO, 515-284-KXNO. I don't think I realized that. If you look at the stats in this game, I don't think I realized time of possession. The Huskies had the ball for 31-41. Iowa had the ball for 28-19. If you would have had me bet Noah's paycheck on who had the ball longer in a 41-24 win in a game where Iowa dominated 465 yardage to 317.
1: I mean, I think you would bet my paycheck regardless because it's not your paycheck.
0: I would bet your paycheck before I bet mine. I would have bet it on Iowa having time of possession. Do you realize, here's another stat for the stat heads that love it out there. The final statistics, the final rushing statistics, and we knew that Washington wasn't a great running football team. Noah, without looking, and don't cheat, how many, Iowa had 263 rushing yards. How many did Washington have? Take a guess.
1: 103.
0: Negative three.
1: Oh, well, hey, I was 100 off.
0: Negative three rushing yards. Actually, that's how dominant Iowa's defense was. That's how dominant Phil Parker's defense was. That's how good they were early to where Washington really couldn't run the ball later if they wanted to get back in the football game. Forcing a team that isn't great offensively, has potential, but forcing a team that isn't great offensively to be one-dimensional is a wild card to be able to have. It's a wild card to be able to play. It's pretty impressive what they did to Washington. And again, is Washington a 12-win team going to play for a conference championship and make the college football playoff? No. But there's a lot of good teams in college football that aren't playing in the college football playoff, and Iowa just dominated one of them. We'll take more calls on the Hawkeyes. I've got them as the third best team in the Big Ten. What do you think about that? And the three big keys that came out of that win over the Huskies. Jump on in, 515-284-5966. 515-284-KXNO. It's Wicket's World. My name's Mike Wicket. Hour number three, Hawk Talk next on 106.3 FM and 1460 KXNO.
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5: On I-35 north from the East Mixmaster to Ankeny's a five-minute trip. 235 eastbound downtown to the East Mixmaster should take 5 minutes. And 235 westbound downtown to the West Mixmaster, that's a seven-minute run.
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0: It's 106.3 FM and 1460 KXNO. I'm Mike Wickett. Thanks for hanging out. Did you know, Noah, that this is my sixth straight hour doing sports talk today?
1: Oh, wow.
0: I did three. My other job, I work for Westwood One Sports Radio, and I was filling in on their midday show right before I got on the air here. Like, literally, the show was 11 to 2, but really, like, 11 to 1:55.
1: Okay.
0: And I like, literally hung up with the little machine that we use here to connect. The studio I connect to is based in Los Angeles. Mm. It's a national show, so we talk about all the NFL and all that kind of stuff. And then I got done at 1:56 and hit the button to connect to you. And I'm like, all right, cool. Let's do three more hours. Let's go. So this is hour number six that we've got going on.
1: Let's go.
0: We're here in Des Moines. It is hot. Today is the weather is super odd. I don't know about you. And we're going to talk Hawkeyes here in a second. You're going to hear from Kirk Ferentz and Heck Linsky and Kamari Moulton. Are you like me, Noah? Were you over? I get over summer by the end of June. I am done with it.
1: I mean, the first time that it hits like 100 degrees,
0: I'm over it.
1: The heat index.
0: I'm over it.
1: I'm like, when it feels like an oven outside.
0: Right. Like right now, it's October the 12th. It shouldn't be 89 degrees out.
1: Yeah.
0: But it is. It is. Like, my air conditioning is on, and my house is freezing because my kids want, I'm just like, God bless. But this is it. This is summer's last stand. It's been fine. It's been fall for a bit. All my leaves are falling. On my street, I got 17 trees around my house. It's a lot of leaves. Not excited about leaf season. But after today, I think we're not going to see the 90s or anywhere near the 90s until June of next year. And then I'm like, cool, summer's here. A little break from winter. I'm not a big spring guy. My allergies kick my ass every year. But like, you get into summer and I'm fine with it. And then I get over it by like the 4th of July. I'm like, all right, bring on fall. Bring on fall. We got to get to the fair. Let's do the fair. Love the fair. Absolutely love the Iowa State Fair. But then I'm like, all right, let's just get to it. And then September teases you. It's still 85, but leaves start falling. And you're like, well, it's supposed to be pumpkin spice latte season, isn't it? And then it's not. And then you're like, okay, I'm going to drink them when it's 85. Who cares? The Iowa Hawkeyes are 5-1 on the season. And I'm going to need you. If you ever hear me, by the way, in this hour of the show, if you hear me starting to trail off and I'm not really focusing.
1: Wait, come back.
0: Noah's going to have to pull me back because my Brewers up 1-0 in the series.
1: Oh, good for you.
0: The Brewers are playing the Dodgers right now.
1: Yeah.
0: Game two is now.
1: He cares more about a Wisconsin team than he does
0: doing
1: the show.
0: I've got a Packers tattoo. I can't detail. I was nervous last night. I'm much more nervous for game two against the Dodgers.
1: Well, focus on the show a little bit.
0: Okay, so I got the TV on in the studio, but I'm going to focus right here. I got Kirk Ferentz's picture in front of me.
1: Yeah, there you go.
0: Let's get it. All right. But if I trail off, you need to pull me back, all right, now?
1: I will keep insulting you, yes.
0: That's fine. It's So on Friday night, the Hawks go to Washington and they blow the Huskies out 41-24. I want to get Hawkeye fans' impression of that win and what that win means and what you saw. We just took a great call from Mike in Des Moines, who just called up and said it was one of the most complete dominant road performances he's ever seen Iowa do or have. And I don't disagree with that.
1: Yeah.
0: This game was just out of the jump, just from the opening kickoff. This game was a blowout. This was not a close football game. Even when, they scored a couple of touchdowns, when Washington scored a couple of touchdowns in the third quarter. And they're like, you could see them building a little bit of momentum. But I was never scared for Iowa. I never thought Iowa was going to, you know, fall subject to a big Washington comeback. I could tell who the better football team was. And I was wrong. I had Iowa losing. Noah, you had Iowa winning.
1: Yeah.
0: I thought going out west, going to do what these Midwest teams, what our teams always do in the traditional Big Ten, and that's lay a giant egg out west.
1: Well, I mean, yes, but Wisconsin's not terribly impressive.
0: Washington.
1: Washington. I keep...
0: If you're mad because I'm watching the Brewers.
1: Yeah, that's on my mind currently. I'm just like, this guy from Wisconsin, I can't.
0: I spent 10 years there, man.
1: Can't deal with him.
0: I get it. I understand.
1: But if, you know, Washington's not necessarily an impressive team. Yes, it's on the West Coast. And I think Iowa had a great showing. And that's why I thought they were going to go off, especially with the loss from Ohio State. I thought they were just going to get their lashes in Washington and get a get-right game, and they did.
0: It's interesting you say that, because I was listening to Kirk Ferentz after the win, and he was obviously in a really good mood. And I want to pull up the soundbite that caught my attention when asked about the film. Like, obviously, they watched the Ohio State film, and they want to try to find anything good out of it. Kirk said they actually did find some good stuff in the film in the loss to Ohio State that they were able to use and build and get ready for this one.
2: There are more good things on that film. You know, we played the varsity. Those guys are good. There's a reason, you know, they're ranked in that top five right now. And, you know, our goal is to try to catch them. You know, we couldn't do it last week, obviously. You know, we would have done everything perfect. But we got now until, you know, whenever, December, to hopefully keep growing here. That's really what we got to focus on. That's what we've always tried to do. But our teams do tend to improve, but you got to have the right guys. You got to have guys that are willing to get coached and keep working and stay on track, even if you know, we're all disappointed, which we certainly were last Sunday. But they stay focused on what you know, what's the next step? How can we get better?
0: And improve they did. Look, Iowa's better than they were in week one, okay? I know they dominated their first team that they played, and then the Cy-Hawk game, they had the comeback win, and they won at Michigan, and then they lost to Ohio State. But this is a better football team, and we saw it on Friday night. This team, Kirk Ferentz last week, just talking about the running game here for a second. Kirk Ferentz last week said they asked him who he was, you know, who is their number one running back? Do they have an RB1? And he said, we're looking for it. We're going to find it. We're going to get that guy. We don't know who it is yet. And it could have been a number of guys. And I think you, as a Hawkeye fan, you assumed or wanted it to be. You were hoping it was going to wind up being Kamari Moulton. And it was. It turned out Moulton is the absolute man. He was fantastic on Friday night.
3: Moulton sneaks out of there. Out of another tackle. Kamari Moulton puts a little stutter step on. He slips out. Kamari Moulton, gone!
0: He was dynamite. And I think Iowa finally figured out their number one. I think they figured out their number one running back. It has to be Kamari Moulton. He had such a monster game, 26 carries, 208 yards, the two touchdowns, that long one you heard right there, impressed his head coach, Kirk Ferentz.
2: Stating the obvious there, 200-plus yards. Doesn't happen every night. Talked about that earlier in the year where, you know, each year if the guys are doing things right, they do get better. You know, I think he's running as decisively and strong and just seeing things, you know, at a different level than he has. So those are all good things.
0: When Kirk Ferentz tells you stuff, sometimes you might think, where does that rank on the coaches speak o-meter? But I believed him last week and I agreed, like, the Hawkeyes didn't have a number one running back. At least there hadn't anybody who had separated themselves from the pack. But I think we saw that Moulton is going to be the guy, and he probably should be the guy after the effort that we saw, you know, this Friday, after what we saw in the game against Washington. I mean, he ran for 200 yards on the road at Washington. And I don't, you know, they were top 15 in total defense or whatever. Someone called up last hour with some stats that Washington was not as bad as Iowa made them look. But that says something, too, about Iowa. If they are that good, or if they're not an awful defense, if they're an above-average defense. And we'll get to Heklinski in a moment. But Moulton, able to rush for 200 yards on the road, makes a hell of a statement. It really does.
4: I definitely felt like I had a chip on my shoulder this game, and really just something to prove, and knowing that we are very capable, me and the team and our O-line, and we know what we want from each other, so to be able to come out here and have a good one like this is very exciting.
0: 515-284-KXNO, what were your takeaways from the Hawks' win at Washington? 515-284-5966. Lines open for Hawkeye fans. You know, that 56-yard touchdown run early was just wild. Like, all of a sudden, he looks and he bounces to the outside and he's gone. But he apparently was not all that confident just before that run.
4: Actually, like, the play before, I kind of, like, rolled my ankle, so I was, like, a little nervous to get back on the field. So I got in there, and great blocking by the O-line, like they had been all day. And then I just seen I was in the open field, and I was like, I have to make a play. There's no way I get tackled here. So I'm glad I was able to score that.
0: Yeah, it was an electric run. It really was. Team's 5-1, and I think they found their number one running back. It's this guy, Kamari Moulton.
4: I felt like we were really just taking it, you know, game by game, not looking too far ahead. You know, practicing with a purpose. I say that's probably the best thing we could have done, was just practice, you know, very hard, no matter what the outcomes of any game, just looking on to the next. And to be able to get this win going into the bye week, I feel like is a good boost. It gives us a chance to, you know, heal up and then lock back in for the next 6 weeks.
0: Yeah, so they've got a bunch more coming up. They've got 6 more games. They are 5-1 at this point. They found their running game. That was one of my first big points in this game. They found their running game. They found their running back one. They need this guy to be good and stay healthy for the rest of the way for their next 6 games after the bye week. Get your body 100% right. Gophers are up next on the road in the Twin Cities. The second point. The second key I took out of this game, again, I'm Mike Wickett. You can jump in. What did you take out of that win over Washington? 515-284-KXNO, 515-284-5966. I think the Hawks have a quarterback controversy on their hands. I do. I think Jeremy Hechlinski has got it. I think he's got more of an it factor than Hank Brown. And this is not a knock on Hank Brown. We heard Kirk Ferentz tell us over and over that he's got 2 good quarterbacks, that he's got 2 guys that he's confident in. And I was more impressed. I know it's only 1 game, and I know you're going to say, Wicket, don't jump, don't put the cart before the horse, or don't overreact to just 1 game or any of that kind of stuff, and you're probably right. But when you watch Hechlinski play, there's a moxie factor. There's a rollout factor. He can throw on the run better than Hank Brown can throw. There was just something about him that struck me that this guy should be the quarterback going forward. Now, I realize that you're not going to lose your job to injury when Kirk Ferentz is the head coach. At least I don't think you're going to lose your job to injury when Kirk Ferentz is the head coach. I don't necessarily agree with that. I mean, think about Drew Bledsoe. What happened if they were incredibly loyal to Drew Bledsoe? Tom Brady's never a thing. Now, I'm not telling you Jeremy Hechlinski is Tom Brady, okay? I'm not telling you that at all. But what I, in the limited time, I mean, he was efficient. He was mobile. 14 of 19, 3 touchdowns, 202 passing yards, in total command. Impressed his running back, Kamari Moulton.
4: I felt like he did a great job, you know, stepping up, just leading the team and keeping everybody, you know, corralled. And even after they scored, we were able to, you know, talk to each other and just say it's on us.
0: Yeah, it was on them, no doubt. His head coach, here's Kirk Ferentz, when asked about his quarterback Hechlinski's performance filling in for Hank Brown.
2: Tip of the hat to Jeremy, you know, jumping in there, next man in, and performed extremely well. You know, as I said last week about Jeremy, you know, his preparation has been really good the last couple of weeks, and I think that showed up last Saturday. I think that's part of the reason that 6 weeks ago, we felt like we had 2 guys that have improved a lot and are good quarterbacks.
0: Yeah, no doubt. And there weren't a lot of, and we talked about this on Friday when we found out that Hank Brown officially was not going to be starting. And I made the point on this show, I said, this isn't like Patrick Mahomes to Justin Fields from one quarterback to the next. If they were both that close, I expected Hechlinski to play well. Road game, out west, new stadium, Washington. I didn't think it was going to be a massive drop-off, and it wasn't. And in my mind, he actually, I think, looked the part more than Hank Brown looked the part, and he executed well for his head coach.
2: First of all, he did a good job, and anytime you get a new quarterback, it could be interesting. Cadence problems, mechanics, you know, just getting plays run the way they need to be or getting in and out of the huddle. So no hitches there, big glitches that I was aware of, and then proficiency was really good. And tonight we were able to run and throw. You know, we're a better team if we can do that. It's not always possible. That helped too, but yeah, he did a great job. I'm just really proud of him, really happy for him. You should feel really good about that.
0: Yeah, and I don't know if he's going to get the ball coming up when they play against Minnesota in a week and in 2 weeks or whatever. Again, I think that Kirk is a loyal guy. I think Coach Ferentz will reward Hank Brown for winning the camp battle. But I think Heklinski is your better option going forward, but what do I know? I'm just a guy that sits behind a microphone.
1: And watches the Brewers.
0: They're down 1-0 already, okay? Betts challenged a call, wound up working a walk, a pass ball got him over to third, and they just scored. It's 1-0 now, bottom one.
1: Yeah, that's what you get, though.
0: I didn't do anything. I'm over it trying to focus on you. I'm trying to focus on the Hawks. I'm trying to focus on this football team. So the first point for me was they found their number one running back, and I think he's a damn good running back. 200 yards is nothing to sneeze at. I don't care who you are. More on the quarterback here, because I think Heklinski is the guy going forward, and they did use a lot of pre-snap motion, which I don't remember seeing all that much. So he must be very confident being able to get that kind of thing rolling.
5: We got him in some situations where they were running across the field and chasing guys, and our receivers are pretty fast, so it's good to get those guys chasing, you know, Evan and Tony, whoever it may be. Coach Lester says it all the time to me, it's shoot or shoot, and I'm going to go out there and I'm going to shoot my shot every time I can, and nothing to lose, let's go win this game.
0: Shooters shoot. That's right. Just keep on shooting, brother. Keep on playing. He obviously had a lot of fun in this one.
5: I'm going to enjoy the next 2 days and then flush it and get to the next game. Ups and downs at the position, that's just how, you know, college football is, and I just want the Hawks to win. So however we do it, if the Hawks win, I'm good.
0: Did you see how Jeremy Heklinski went viral on Friday night? Heklinski went viral. He's at the line. He's trying to get Washington to jump. It's a little bit tough to hear, but I will talk to you about it here. This is Jeremy Heklinski, your quarterback Hawkeye fan, on Friday night, trying to get the Huskies to jump offsides.

0: Listen, as glossing, as much of a gloss job as I'm doing on Heklinski this afternoon, and I do truly believe he's the better option at quarterback, there were a lot of breakdowns in that Washington coverage. Like, there were some real issues in that secondary, and whether that is the pre-snap motion that we were talking about earlier that can confuse some defenses sometimes, whether that's just Tim Lester's scheme and plan and route running, whether it's those guys separating themselves from defenders, whatever it is, there were a lot of wide open receivers. There were a lot of wide open receivers in this game when Iowa had the football. So as much as I am a fan of Jeremy Heklinski and his performance on Friday, and I think he should be the guy going forward, he was very fortunate that he had some open guys to throw the football to. He did, which is fine. Like, take advantage of what's out there. You got to do it. More coming up from the head coach of your Hawkeyes, Kirk Ferentz, but I want to hear from you. So I got my 2 points out. I got they found their running back, their RB1. I got Heck as the QB1. Do you think there's a quarterback controversy? Do you think that there is a debate on who should be the starting quarterback against Minnesota, or do you think it doesn't matter? Kirk's going to give the football and the starting job back to Hank Brown. 515-284-5966. That's 515-284-KXNO. Also coming up, I'm going to declare something about this Iowa football team compared to the rest of the Big Ten. That's next here on 106.3 FM and 1460 KXNO.
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5: It's 106.3 FM at 1460 KXNO. I'm Mike Wickett. We'll go around the Big Six in the National Football League in about 15 minutes or so. It's funny. We are 2 hours and 23 minutes into the show, Noah, and I haven't had a chance to talk about a certain game that happened at Lambeau Field on Sunday.
6: Oh, what was that?
5: It was weird. We'll get to it.
6: Okay.
5: Bears fan is going to want to tune in, and then
6: I don't know if they want to. I don't know if they're going to.
5: Maybe they may not. And then the voodoo magic, the wizardry of Brian Flores. We'll talk about the.
6: Yeah, that's right, baby.
5: Hold on. I'm going to try not to throw up in my mouth. The 5-0 Minnesota Vikings.
6: You know, and they look like an actual team this time. So
5: yeah, I mean, Shuckboy Island was very, very quiet yesterday. We'll do that coming up.
6: And the homecoming for JJ, so.
5: Yeah, how about that? God, that touchdown catch he had was sick.
6: Dude, and that was the so one, sick. And that was the one to break the drought.
5: Yeah.
6: And it's like, what a touchdown to break the drought. It was
5: so
6: good.
5: What a horrible decision to throw into double coverage. But, oh, it doesn't matter if you have Justin freaking
6: Jefferson. It was a double. It was triple.
5: It was awful. It was a terrible decision.
6: They do it all the time.
5: I know, but when you got that guy,
6: and it works out. Yeah.
5: You got that guy, it's okay.
6: Yeah.
5: Update in the NLCS. The Brewers
6: have
5: got one on the board. It is 1-1, still in the bottom of the second. The Brewers are batting with two outs. Bryce Terang hit a double, and William Contreras singled him in. Let's see here. Christian Yelich has just grounded out to third to end the first inning. But 1-1, the Brewers got one off Yamamoto, and the Dodgers got one off Logan Henderson as they head to the second inning in Milwaukee. The Brewers lead the series 1-0. And, of course, tonight, going opposite Monday Night Football, have the Guardians and the White Sox. I think the White Sox just struck out 8 more times. I didn't say the Guardians. I'm sorry, the Guardians and the Rays.
6: Yes,
5: the Guardians
6: I was about
5: and
6: the White
5: Sox just got done.
6: Took out the White Sox.
5: Sorry about that. Yeah, Guardians and the Rays. The White Sox, what a choke job.
6: Yeah.
5: What? To go up 2-0, home, you get both games in Cleveland, and you head home?
6: Man, that's rough.
5: Brutal. But they weren't supposed to be here. You know, a little ahead of schedule is what people like to say.
6: I don't know if they'll get back here next year. MLB's weird that way.
5: Baseball's very weird.
6: Yeah.
5: Baseball is very, very weird, man. Unless you're the Dodgers or seemingly the Brewers. Because this is like they're like 8th straight playoff appearance, which is super weird. Did you see, and we'll get to the Hawks, but did you see that the Dodgers payroll, for the record, I think all of the big-time owners are rooting for Milwaukee, okay? They're rooting for Milwaukee because if the Brewers win the World Series, then that blows up any of the conversation about needing this, you know, baseball's dying. We need to have the salary cap.
6: Which it does need a salary cap.
5: It does need a cap and a floor. You can say you don't have to just pick one. But the Dodgers' salary this year is $339 million.
6: Oh, my gosh.
5: It's more than the other three playoff teams' salaries combined.
6: Yeah.
5: It's more than the Brewers, Guardians, and Rays combined.
6: That's insane.
5: It is. It really is nuts. All right, back to the Hawkeyes and a line open for you. What did you take out of that win over Washington? I thought it was just a dominating performance by Iowa. 515-284-KXNO, 515-284-5966. And here's my new statement. And I feel confident saying this after having watched a lot of these Big Ten teams play for the first 6 weeks of the season. There's tier A. There's the top tier, right? Ohio State, Indiana. That's it. Oregon's not there. USC's not there. But then you get to tier B. You get to the second tier. And that's where I've got Iowa. And I've got Iowa on top in the second tier. I think the Iowa Hawkeyes, especially if they play like we saw them play on Friday, I think the Iowa Hawkeyes are the third best team in the Big Ten. The third best team in this 18-team league that's going to get at least two teams into the college football playoff and maybe a third. I think Iowa has a chance to be one of those three teams that gets into the college football playoff. I really do. I think as long as they play like this, and I'm not going to say that, you know, Kamari Moulton's got to rush for 200 yards a game and the quarterback has to throw for three touchdowns and no picks every game. It would help. It'd be nice. But that was Iowa football. That was as dominant as Iowa football can look. They're never going to wow you, okay? They're never going to have Jeremiah Smith. They're never going to have an Adrian Peterson, although Caleb Johnson was damn good. But you know what I mean? Like but they're going to play solid. They're going to break for a couple of explosives. They won't make a ton of mistakes. They're going to be very good on defense. And what really impressed me on defense this time around, as I mentioned this last week, we saw it a couple of times, only a couple of times in the game against Ohio State, and it worked both times they tried it. They blitzed. They blitzed Julian Sayin a couple of times in obvious passing downs, and it worked. They did it in the first half, and then I don't remember seeing it in the second half, and I'm not sure why. But if you go back and watch the game against Washington, they blitzed, for Phil Parker's standards, they blitzed a lot. I think like six blitzes. Six times they blitzed this quarterback, Damon Williams, and then when he got hurt, the backup that came in, Elijah Brown. I was impressed by that. I was very impressed by the way that they pushed on the pocket. So there were no holes, no escape spots for Damon Williams. And whether it was bringing an extra rusher straight up the middle, or when it got a little more exotic, there was a linebacker like Buffington or whoever would swing around the outside. And they knew the tendency of Damon Williams and which way he preferred to run. And there was always a guy or two that were there when Williams was getting ready to scramble. They did such a good job of not letting this mobile, dual threat, athletic quarterback get out in space and make huge plays with his legs. And that had to frustrate the Washington coaching staff, Jed Fish. That had to frustrate Damon Williams. And when a team can't run the ball, and when a team can't use their dual threat quarterback's legs, you make them very, very one-dimensional. And props to Phil Parker, because this is a guy slowly but surely is coming around. I mean, again, you're never going to see this guy blitz like Brian Flores. It's not going to happen. But he was picking his spots in this football game, and they were pretty damn effective in doing it. 515-284-KXNO, 515-284-5966. What did you take out of the Iowa Hawkeye game? Let's go to Ames and talk to Matt. Matt, thank you for calling, man. You're on KXNO.
3: Hey, Wicked, how's it going? I loved you down the dial, and I'm glad that you got this show, man. You guys was man annoying.
5: Well, thank you very much, man. I'm thank you for listening on my previous stop, and this is just as fun, just a little less Metallica and a little more football.
3: And a lot less Pearl Jam, which I like. To the business at hand here, I agree with you. I think Iowa did cement themselves as, for right now, best of the rest when it comes to the Big Ten, which I think should be a three, if not a four-team bid for the CFP. Depends on what UCLA keeps doing. But I think it's UCLA and Iowa matched up.
5: Matt, did you see that UCLA's quarterback is out for the year?
3: I did not see that. That definitely changes things. All right. Yeah. Iowa, best of the rest. I think when the Washington backup quarterback did come in, I think it did expose our middle gap zone defense weakness and how our linebackers, they're great for stopping the run, but they're not quite there in pass coverage. And I think the Washington quarterback exposed that quite a bit.
5: Yeah, over the middle stuff is not where Iowa's defense excels.
3: No, it's not. And it's always just been one of Parker's Achilles heels, but you know, we make up for it with everything else, so I think we're good.
5: Hey, Matt, thank you, man. Appreciate you calling in again. Thank you for the kind words. Matt used to listen to me when I was on Down the Dial doing the morning show playing Metallica or, to his chagrin, Pearl Jam. Make sure we don't ever come back from break with Pearl Jam, Noah. We don't want to piss off Matt from Ames, okay?
6: Oh, I was about to sing some. If you Yeah. I love even flow. It's
5: even flow. Everybody can do an Eddie Vedder.
6: Everyone just left. Our listenership just went to zero.
5: That's all right. We're working it back from zero. What are we talking about? We got Matt. We're trying to work it back from zero. Matt, appreciate you calling, man. Thank you. And I think by the time Elijah Brown came in there for Damon Williams, the game was kind of out of hand. So I wonder what would have happened if he plays the entire game. It's a big question. It is. We talked to a guy from Locked On Huskies last week, and it doesn't sound like, you know, before the injury that Damon Williams was in any sort of risk of losing his job. I don't know how healthy he's going to be the rest of the way, but it looks like they do have a special kid there in Elijah Brown, the backup quarterback who could be the future. I don't even know what year Elijah Brown is. To look that up real quick. He's a junior. And then the starter, Williams, is also a junior. Brown's a big dude. 6'2", 215. Damn, he's a good guy. Big dude. All right. Matt, thank you very much. You can jump in if you want to, you know, you can react to, again, I think it's a good way to put it, the best of the rest, although that feels like it's a bit of a demeaning term. Like, you don't want to be told you're the best of the rest. But I do think they're the third best team in the Big Ten. And again, if you missed it, UCLA's quarterback, Nico, I'm going to butcher his last name. It's like I'm Olavia. I'm going to screw it up, but I apologize. He was a top five prospect and wound up going to Tennessee, and then he wanted more money when he was at Tennessee. It was very public, too. Like, if I remember correct, like, he didn't show up for a game or, like, quit that week and then transferred to UCLA, if memory serves. I have to go back and look. It's kind of fuzzy what that whole thing was. But he wanted more money, and they didn't want to pay him, and so he went to Los Angeles and played for UCLA. But unfortunately, I think he busted his knee in the game against Oregon 2 days ago, and he's done for the year. And UCLA is now 5-0, and they're going to play with a backup quarterback the rest of the way out. And, you know, they're 12th in the nation right now in the latest poll. Too bad.
7: We should look at their schedule as well to see if there's like any hope. I'm taking a look at right now.
5: Oh, for UCLA?
7: Yeah. So they got, okay, so they got Wisconsin.
5: That's a win. I don't know how good. I still do not have any idea how good the Badgers are. I don't know.
7: Right? They're such an enigma.
5: I don't know.
7: Michigan State's after that.
5: Sparty sucks.
7: Yeah. They got a cupcake. They got Nevada.
5: I have no clue how good Nevada is. Is Nevada any good? They're 2-3.
7: I mean, they're in the mountain. They're in the Mountain West. I mean,
5: whatever. I don't know. If it's not Boise, I don't know.
7: Yeah, it's Minnesota after that, and then
5: Look, Minnesota went to Washington and won a couple of weeks ago, and then they crapped the bet against Purdue.
7: Yeah, again, and then they got Illinois, and then they got Michigan. So we'll see, and then they got the rivalry game with USC to close out the season. I think will be, without their quarterback, I think will be extremely tough for them.
5: Yeah, it's going to be tough for UCLA. But again, I think the next tier after the Ohio State Indiana tier is Iowa, USC. And I don't know if anybody else is in that.
7: Northwestern.
5: Are we certain? Are we sure about Northwestern?
7: I mean, they're ranked now.
5: They're 4-1.
7: They are ranked.
5: They are 4-1 right now.
7: I don't know. As the weeks go by, they keep getting wins. And Ryan,
5: are you telling me right now, Noah, you're all in on Northwestern?
7: I mean, I have no dog in this race, but yeah.
5: Okay. They better not. I mean, they got Sparty Rutgers at Oregon before they play Iowa. Sparty Rutgers at Oregon.
7: It's no skin off my back if they win or lose. So
5: coming up, we hit the Big Six to close out the show in the National Football League. We do the Chiefs, the Vikings, the Bears, the Packers, the Cowboys, and the newest member of the Big Six, the Detroit Lions. That's coming up on the other side. I'm Mike Wickett, 106.3 FM and 1460 KXNO.
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10: 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The pair are like chalk and cheese. There's no way their paths would ever cross on the outside. 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Clear Lee's name.
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5: 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I'm Mike Wickett. 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Update from Milwaukee, bottom two, Brewers and Dodgers tied at one. And it's the Brew Crew up to bat. It's Garrett Mitchell facing this, Yamamoto, this pitcher for the Dodgers, is 5-0 on the road in the playoffs in his career. That's pretty ridiculous. He was a World Series MVP, I think. Was he World Series MVP last year? Should have been. As a Brewers fan, I was more worried about this game than game one. I'm more worried about Yamamoto shutting down my team than I was about Tarek Skubal. But again, bottom second, 1-1. From Milwaukee. Again, Milwaukee has a 1-0 lead in the series on the Dodgers. So we hit the Big Six. We have six National Football League teams that you care about. The Big Six, most popular teams in the Des Moines area. And we'll start with, where should we start? Where do you think we should start here, Noah?
7: I know where we should start, but it's not what you're thinking.
5: Ah!
0: From the Bears 42, the fade to Lloyd. And now Love going deep. Watson, touchdown!
5: It was glorious. It was the first.
7: That wasn't the right one.
5: What's that?
7: That wasn't the right one.
5: No, how about this one?
0: On second and goal, it's Lloyd to the end zone, touchdown!
5: Marshawn Lloyd scoring a touchdown. First rushing touchdown of the year for Lloyd. First rushing touchdown of the year for the Green Bay Packers. Was that what you were talking about?
7: I was talking about a different game entirely. I just don't think we're on the same page right now.
5: We'll get to that later.
0: With an empty backfield on first down. There's it over the middle. It's picked off. Second today, Xavier McKinney.
5: I mean, the highlights are just rolling in for the Green Bay Packers.
7: Absolutely.
0: Now Love,
7: which we all predicted.
0: Looking for Watson. And the end zone, he's got it. Touchdown, a spectacular catch made by Watson.
5: The Packers absolutely dominate the Chicago Bears.
7: As we all knew.
5: I did not see this happening. I won't lie. I did not see Green Bay winning 31-7. Didn't see that happening. This is one of the games I got wrong. I picked the Bears to win this football game. I thought, here's what I did not realize about the Bears offense. I didn't realize how much it was dependent, not on Caleb Williams, but how much it was dependent on Kyle Manungai, who was out in this one. He's got a toe. He was in a boot last week. I think he had a thumb thing as well. Without Manungai, they couldn't run the football on Green Bay. And Green Bay doesn't stop the run. That's what was so surprising. Like, I don't know if, you know, Keenum and Bajent were pretty bad. And obviously Caleb is better than both of those guys. I'm not going to, you know, joke around with that. But I was surprised that the Ben Johnson offense wasn't more successful on the ground. Now, granted, it was 14-0 at one point. I guess you had to have Bajent throw the football a lot, which is not a good recipe for a victory. But DeAndre Swift, 9 carries, 43 yards, fell into the end zone. Other than that, that was kind of it for the offense. Keenum came in late in the game. He was 11 of 19 for 108 yards, and Bajent was 12 of 21 for 87 yards and 2 picks. I mean, the three quarterbacks threw 3 interceptions. I don't think Caleb throws 3 interceptions in a football game, but the lack of running was really surprising to me in this game, because that's what Ben Johnson's teams are so great at.
1: Credit to Green Bay. They came out. We knew we were going to get their best shot, and we sure did. And, you know, I thought we had our opportunities to get back into that game, and we didn't maximize those opportunities.
5: Yeah, they didn't do anything really well.
1: Really, the things that we had done well in the 3 victories that we had this year, they didn't show up today. So we didn't take care of the football, 5 turnovers on offense. We didn't execute at a very high level in the run game or the passing game. And then defensively, we let the ball over our head too many times. So we got 4 passes over 40 yards or more.
5: Yeah, it was a score fest for Jordan Love. Throw the ball deep over and over. 25 of 31. For 367 passing yards, 2 TDs for Jordan Love, a quarterback rating of 137.5.
2: I mean, for everybody, we know what it is. It's the NFC North rivalry game. We talked about it. They knocked us out of the playoffs last year. You know, we moved on from that. They're a good team. We're a good team. It comes down to dominating at home, and that's what we did. So, you know, we don't even want to get into it with the back and forth, but we know what it is, and that's all I got to say with that, but it's a dominant game for us today.
5: They needed this sort of dominant win.
2: You win in a fashion like this, a dominant fashion, the vibes are definitely great in the locker room. The confidence, everything, definitely a win that we needed. Like you mentioned, to start the season, you know, a little bit rocky, not consistent, and to have a dominant win like this today, something that it feels great, but, you know, we just got to keep building on it. But, you know, against the NFC North opponent, against the Bears, needed this one.
5: I think the Packers were in a no-win situation. Because if you talk to a Bears fan today, it's a lot of, yeah, but it was Bajent. Yeah, but it was Keenum. And you're not wrong. They were still, with the backup quarterback, favored to win this football game. They were still a 2.5, or by the time the game's kicked off, I think it was officially a 1.5 or whatever. But you were still a favorite on the road with backup quarterbacks. And if Green Bay wins that football game as they did, it's a, yeah, but you did it with backups. You beat them with backups. If Green Bay loses, it's fire LaFleur and bulldoze Lambeau. How do you lose to a backup? So I think Green Bay needed that win to save their season. I don't know if you can lose your season before Halloween, But if you're a Packers fan or if you're a Packers hater, you're not impressed with what they did the first 4 weeks of the year. Their offensive line has been absolutely terrible. Jordan Love got hit 34 times in the first three games. You're the worst running team in the NFL. But you got a lot right. You know, they always call it a get-right game, and I don't know if this was a get-right game considering the quarterbacks on the other side, but Love threw another two touchdown passes. He's thrown two in every single game this year. The Packers had zero rushing touchdowns before yesterday, and Marshawn Lloyd got two of them, which had to be big for his confidence for this offensive line, which, by the way, is being rebuilt and looks a lot better. I don't know if Green Bay is going to contend for the NFC crown, but it does feel like things for the Packers are kind of stabilizing. As for the Bears, they need Caleb back. I know they went 2-1 with backup quarterbacks. It kind of makes me wonder how bad Philadelphia is for what they were able to do with Case Keenum on that Monday night game a while back. But I think they you know, obviously they need Menungai back. They need Caleb back. Look, the Packers are playing without their two best defensive players on their side of the ball. You know, Michael Parsons, we're not getting him back for a couple more weeks. Or you're not going to see Edgerrin Cooper again this year, their best linebacker. It's not named Micah. Now, everybody's got injuries. And some are at different positions, and Green Bay was able to overcome and get a win that I think was a much-needed win in Green Bay. For the record, did you know that Ben Johnson, here's a fun stat for you, in eight games in the regular season, Ben Johnson's 2-6 against the NFC North. Did you know that? He's 2-6 against the NFC North, including two losses to J.J. McCarthy. And in the Ben Johnson era, here's a fun stat. In the Ben Johnson era, the Bears have played the Packers four times. The Bears have played four games against Green Bay, a total of 244 minutes of football. Of those 244 minutes, the Bears have led for a total of 1 minute and 45 seconds. I'll say that again, because they played twice in the regular season last year, one playoff game, and yesterday. In the Ben Johnson era, the Bears have played four games against Green Bay, a total of 244 minutes of football. The Bears have led for a total of 1 minute and 45 seconds. That's a hell of a stat.
7: Yeah, that's enough time.
5: That's a hell of a stat. Oh, my gosh. So the Packers move on. They're now sitting at 3-2, as are the Chicago Bears. All right, fine. You want to hear your boy?
7: Yeah.
5: You want to hear a touchdown for your boy? Let's get it.
3: And you might get some of those run lanes as a quarterback.
5: Jefferson trying to get free. Double coverage! Hometown kid trying to make
7: they
5: the
7: say
5: play.
7: Double coverage.
5: He does!
7: It was triple coverage.
5: That was an amazing... I mean, the fact that there were two dudes, it was only double, all right? You got to go back and look at it, Noah. Don't
7: There's
5: give your
7: three
5: guy
7: guys
5: two.
7: On him. What are you
5: one
7: talking
5: of them's,
7: about?
5: One of them's, you're cross-eyed. One of them's Jefferson, all right?
7: No, there's literally three guys. I watched it happen live.
5: The Vikings scored points on offense.
7: Twice.
5: Which is really
7: Aaron
5: weird.
7: Aaron Jones ran through a man.
5: And what they did, what they did to Tyler Shuck and company... Oh, my gosh. No. I almost felt bad for Tyler Shuck.
7: Nah.
5: Vikings get to 5-0. I still, when you if I were to rank the best teams in the NFL, even as a Viking fan, even as a Viking fan, Noah.
7: Yeah.
5: Do you think that they are one of the three best teams in the National Football League?
7: I mean, records don't lie.
5: Okay, that's fair. You can, and I can't argue with that point. I really can't argue with that point.
7: I mean, it's the I mean... I'm very happy that the offense showed up in this game. The defense has done a lot of work.
5: All of the lifting. They have done all of the heavy lifting.
7: Not in this last game against the Saints.
5: Are you kidding me?
7: They have done their share. I think in this last game against the Saints, the offense also did.
5: How many passing really yards did Tyler Shuck have last night or yesterday afternoon? Take a guess.
7: It wasn't a lot.
5: 96.
7: Yeah, no, I'm not saying the defense didn't do anything. I'm saying that I'm saying the offense showed up.
5: Finally.
7: Yes, but finally. I mean, so did for the Packers, too. But
5: who is Gavin Bartholomew? He's a tight end. He's the new tight end, because didn't Hawkinson go out with an injury?
7: Yes.
5: Did he get concussed in this game or whatever?
7: Yes, he did. He'll probably be back in a couple weeks.
5: Kyler looked like he was in command of the offense. He looked finally good.
7: Well, he also used his legs.
5: Yeah, he looked good. Kyler looked pretty good. 10 carries, 51 yards.
7: Yeah, no, he. They looked like a good team, and then we get a bye week, a deserved bye week, get a couple players back like Addison after the bye week and play the Colts.
5: So. Are the Vikings on bye this week?
7: Yeah.
5: Okay, I gotcha.
7: Yep. All
5: right. 23-13, and this is another one of those games where it was not this close. 23-13, it was not that close of a game. The Saints were absolutely, once again, by the evil wizard, Brian Flores, they were once again dominated on defense. It's just ridiculous what this guy continues to do. But 23-13, the final, Tyler Shuck, 96 yards passing, two interceptions. His quarterback rating was 38. Did the Saints are 1-4. They were one of those teams everybody was thinking about, like, this is it, Tyler Shuck, Shuck Boy Island, Kellen Moore. They were 1-4 at this point last year and went on a run. That's when Shuck took over. But there's some problems on defense. Mm-hmm. There's obviously some, you know, things on offense they've got to figure out as well. Minnesota will make you look really, really bad at times. I think we all understand that.
7: Mm-hmm.
5: I just can't bring myself to put this Minnesota team, and they're 5-0.
7: You're biased.
5: 5-0. No, but still, like, I've got the Niners and the Chiefs in this upper echelon, right? I think that's fair.
7: Yes.
5: Niners and Chiefs. Other than their record, I can't put Minnesota up there, but they're up there because they're 5-0.
7: Yeah.
5: Your record is
7: fun fact, the Saints have not been able to beat Minnesota since Drew Brees retired.
5: Is that right?
7: Yes.
5: I had no idea.
7: Four straight wins, and they honored Drew Brees in the Saints Ring of Honor yesterday, which I thought was even better that we spoiled that.
5: Oh, nice. Very nice.
7: Yeah.
5: Way to go. You ruined the fun time.
7: Oh, Packers do it all the time.
5: Yep. The Chiefs had the day off. The Cowboys, of course, lost on Thursday. And the Lions, they beat the Arizona Cardinals. All right, that's going to do it. We are done, man. Fun show. Fast show today. Thank you for listening. Thanks to Noah for producing and keeping us on the air. Boy, it's 2-1 Dodgers, two outs, top of the third. Come on, Brew Crew. We'll do it again tomorrow from 2 until 5. Thank you so much for letting me be a part of your Monday afternoon here on KXNO. Later.
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9: On the Urban Loop westbound from 141 to the west, thanks, Pastor. There's a 5-minute travel time. That's 2 minutes delay. 235 westbound downtown to the west, thanks, Pastor. 7 minutes. 235 east, 5 minutes from downtown to the east, Mixmaster.
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21: In Game 2 of the National League Championship Series, the Los Angeles Dodgers have a 2-1 lead at Milwaukee in the bottom of the third inning, with the Brewers leading the series 1-0. At the top of the first, Mookie Betts scored on a sacrifice fly by Teoscar Hernandez. Brewers tied it in the bottom of the first on an RBI single by William Contreras. But then at the top of the third, the Dodgers' Tommy Edman scored from third on an error by Milwaukee pitcher Logan Henderson when he tried to pick Mookie Betts off of first base. The NFL today suspended 49ers linebacker Dre Greenlaw one game without pay for headbutting Seattle linebacker Ernest Jones yesterday. NFL media reports that Greenlaw will appeal. 49ers head coach Kyle Shanahan told reporters receiver Deebo Samuel is expected to miss at least a couple of weeks with a hamstring injury sustained during yesterday's victory. I'm Isaac Lowenkron.
22: Are you ready?
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34: Hour and Rich.
33: Two begins. I'm sorry, buddy. I didn't mean to interrupt.
34: That's all right, buddy.
33: Covino and Rich. I'm Covino. That is Rich. And two quick reminders before we get into all the raging on this Monday. Number one, if you want to watch our show from New York City, if you want to watch Johnny Damon, Vernon Davis, Abby LaBar from the MLB Network. Who am I forgetting? Carl Crawford. If you want to see our broadcast and you missed it, it's on YouTube at Covino and Rich FSR. It's from the ALDS Watch Party.
34: Can I tell you, I couldn't stop laughing picturing Iowa Sam having to hit the edit button a million times because Johnny Damon, we were drinking, we were having fun, and he was letting the F-bombs fly.
33: He cursed more than Shane Gillis on SNL this weekend.
34: Believe that. Let me tell you, Sam, were you as frantic as we imagined?
35: I was just like, I don't know. I was just frustrated, maybe is the word.
33: I think the dump button was hit at a record high 8 times during the interview. If you want to hear
35: nine
33: it.
35: 8, 9 times, yeah.
33: Uncensored and unleashed.
35: Because he was like censoring himself. He'd be like, you know, I said this last week, but then he would drop an F-bomb or an S-bomb. I'm like, oh, come on.
33: Can I tell you this, though? He still did it in a likable way.
35: Oh,
33: such
35: of course.
33: A likable guy. There was nothing malicious behind it.
35: No, like, what can I tell you, Sam? We loose-lipped.
34: We make people feel comfortable. Look at
35: it. Yeah, so, I get it. Totally.
33: To watch that entire show. Funny. Again, it's at Covino and Rich FSR on YouTube. That's where we're streaming live right now. You can even join the live chat. And if you want to hear about all the behind-the-scenes antics, unfiltered and unedited, our Patreon, we talked about it today, did a full recap of our New York City trip.
34: It was wild.
33: If you want to hear about evil Ziff Davis, Rich's alter ego, you want to hear about all the shenanigans, again, that's on our Patreon, patreon.com/Covino and Rich. We welcome you there.
34: All right.
33: And we hope to be doing more parties on the road in the future, so I hope to see you guys soon.
34: So, a lot of baseball, a lot of football. I'm so jealous of the four teams that remain. And, you know, as the Brewers are trying to battle back here, good game already, 2-1 Dodgers, bottom three. I'm so jealous of people that are still excited about October baseball. In fact, look at that. We just talked about how the Brewers play a different game. Stolen base, moving runners over. It's a different style of baseball.
33: 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A great series right now going on, and Lo and Cron will keep giving you the updates. 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
33: Dude, speaking of game day ready, we'll get you ready for Monday Night Foosball.
1: I do like how your momentum was carrying you forward there, Covino.
33: You like that? Yeah.
34: Dude, he couldn't stop. Somebody stop him.
33: Thinking of game day.
34: I do want to, if it's okay with you guys.
1: Oh, no.
34: Being that the 49ers did win, and they're 5-0. Sam, can we schedule watch, please? Thank you. Oh.
2: And the Rich loves to look at the schedule game.
34: Schedule watching.
35: Yeah.
34: There'll be no delay.
1: Saints? Finally going to look at the schedule?
34: We're going to look at the 49ers.
33: They sort of cooled off, though, huh? The Saints?
1: They were in that game. They were battling.
34: Man, you know, for a minute you thought this. You're right. It was at one point. It was
1: 13-13. Yeah, that fumble recovery ran up the sideline. I was like, "Ooh, this is close."
34: But. Yeah, it was when it 87 yard fumble returned by Sanker on the Saints, and then all of a sudden you're like, "Okay, Aaron Jones got a tutty," and then they added on to that. So going into the fourth quarter though, that game was tied. So the Saints, you know, were looking all right. Now, 49ers, and this is tough for me because I'm a homer. I'm a Niners fan, so clearly I'm going to be a little biased. So this is where I need your help.
1: A little?
34: And I'm not going to do the whole rest of the schedule, but we're at 5-0 right now, right? And I say we because John Lynch told me I'm on the team. Like, I'm part of it. Yeah.
33: You're the water boy.
34: Kyle Shanahan's like, yo, you could say we. I'm like, thanks, Kyle. Mike Evans didn't have to check my jersey. He knows who I am. Number one Niners fan. All right, so here's where the Niners go the next few weeks, and you tell me where do you think they size up by the end. Actually, how about this? By the next time they play the Seahawks, which is, get this, last week of November. Monday Night Football in San Francisco against the Commanders. Niners favored by 7.5 this Monday. Do you like their chances?
33: Commanders can't even manage the clock. You think they're going to manage the 49ers? Beat it.
34: All right, so 6-0. Are we confident in saying six? Yeah. Commanders are tough, but I
33: no, I know. I actually like watching the Commanders. Yep. I like Jaden Daniels, but I think, like we said, we already established, even not at their best, they still pull out a gritty win. So,
34: Isaac, what's the status of Michael Penix Jr.? Was he just banged up for overtime, or is there further?
3: They don't believe it's serious. There's no further prognosis, but the report is not expected that it's a serious issue.
4: That Tua pick was the weakest.
1: Yeah, it was.
4: It was so, and he came out strong.
34: You know my favorite word, juxtaposition. Like watching Penix and then Tua. It's like,
4: that was the worst.
1: And by the way, it was a Penix rib, if you missed that.
4: Yeah. That was hard. That was he must have hated every second of that watching from the sidelines.
34: All right, so then after the Commanders, the Niners have to go to Atlanta and play the Falcons. Is that a
4: that's a tough one?
34: But is that a trap
4: because
34: game?
4: They,
34: is that a, you know, what's
4: that might be I don't know, man. Atlanta having all these weapons and looking solid the way they've been.
34: Yeah, but are they stopping the 49ers?
4: I don't think so, but there's always that surprise,
34: right?
4: So, if you're going to get it, maybe that's the one. I don't know. Let me hold off on that.
34: Okay, so
4: put a little star next to that one.
34: Then they go back home to play Danny G's Raiders.
4: Okay. I think they got it.
34: All right. So you're 7-0, mm-hmm. waiting to tell me about the Falcons game.
4: Yeah. Because you got to figure there's going to be one.
34: Then they play at Dallas.
4: I think they got that too.
34: So now you're looking at 8-0. Then they play at home. No, they play in Mexico City against the Vikings.
4: Dallas is embarrassing. I mean, just kidding, Dak. Just kidding.
34: Embarrassing. Then they play.
4: By the way, what did you think of that? Isn't that disrespectful? Or does an employee, random Dallas Cowboy employee, have the right to call out the starting quarterback of the franchise?
34: I think it was terribly rude, but I think everyone in this room could agree they admired Dak's.
4: What's more rude, the way they treated Kelly Clarkson at that toy store, or the way that employee treated Dak Prescott?
34: Did you guys hear that story? Kelly Clarkson.
4: Yeah. By the way, I love Kelly Clarkson, but you know what? I hate saying this, but welcome to my world, Kelly. No one's nice to this guy when I walk into a store.
1: She had a pretty woman moment.
4: Yeah, you know what? I have a pretty woman moment every day. Says hello to me. No one greets me. Asks me if I need help.
34: Take your AirPods out. Your sunglasses off.
4: Welcome to the world today. People don't want to help you.
1: Selena moment.
5: Selena's.
4: Anyway, I love Kelly Clarkson. I think she's a treasure, but geez. The lack of customer service is just the way of the world today.
34: Apparently the story.
4: And rude customer
34: service. Just to keep you in the loop, I'll give you the 10-second version.
4: Kelly Clarkson!
34: By the way, you know that was complete improv? Steve Carell randomly shouted that out and everyone on set. I've asked them both about that and they finally met years later and talked about the Kelly Clarkson from 40-Year-Old Virgin.
6: When you guys were talking about Kelly Clarkson, I immediately went looking for that sound drop and I found it thanks to whoever rolled that in years ago.
4: Kelly Clarkson!
7: She's gone viral because she called that a small business because they didn't, you know, treat her kindly.
6: Apparently, you guys walk into a business, I don't want to be followed around and asked. Well, I just want to peruse.
34: Here's the thing. She went to a small business and apparently there was some sculpture of a bird for $15,000.
7: There was a mechanical sculpture.
34: And she inquired about it, and they pretty much gave her the whole, like, not knowing it's Kelly Clarkson, like, well, that, like, you can't afford that. Let me show you something else in your price range.
7: So she said, how rude.
34: So she gave a little pretty woman, like, mistake.
7: And now everyone's attacking this poor small business.
34: And then they said,
7: hard enough to stay open nowadays.
34: Well, and then they said, Kelly Clarkson, by you doing that, you've attacked a small business. And she's like, I think your business is great. I think you suck. And I thought that was a great response.
7: Rude. How Kelly Clarkson was treated or how Dak Prescott was treated. Cowboys. Back to the Cowboys.
34: But I think we could all agree, Cove, that...
7: I think the 49ers take the Cowboys.
34: I think we could all agree, though, that Dak Prescott handled that moment with class. Cause
4: he really did, bro.
34: He could have flew off the handle and been a viral moment, right?
1: Or how Diggs was treated.
4: Who are you?
34: That's a good one.
1: It's a three-layer dip.
4: All right, so you know what? I really think Dak Prescott was treated the most rude out of all those stories and handled it with class.
34: You're right, Rich. So you think they beat the Cowboys?
4: Yeah, I do.
34: 8-0. Now we're waiting for you to tell us if you think they go into Atlanta and win.
4: Danny G, what are your thoughts on that? I think if there's going to be a game that...
34: Niners-Falcons? Like, I don't know. Out of the blue, you think Atlanta's the one that gets them, huh?
4: They just, you know... Can they stop their run game? Is Penix healthy? There's so many questions.
1: I'm also curious. I know the Raiders didn't get off their defense, didn't get off the bus for yesterday's game in New England. But Battle of the Bay, it's going to be a big-time Raider crowd there, kind of like SoFi Rich.
4: Really?
1: It'll be 50-50 Raider-Niner fans
34: No one wants their team to be undefeated because that almost feels too weird, right?
4: Sure, yeah.
34: It's
4: like once that O is gone, even in the fight game.
1: Yeah.
4: You know how fighters fight with so much more of a freedom once they have... They don't care about the loss anymore.
1: Rich, Clint Kubiak knows Shanahan well, obviously. I just think that's going to be a game that you should pay attention to.
33: let's just say, all right, for now, Rich, either the Falcons or the Raiders maybe sneak one
34: so
33: by them.
34: They play against the Seahawks again the end of November. So you're saying there's a very good chance they could be 9-1 going into that game.
33: Yeah. And I think they take that. I think you rise to the competition too. And I think they take the
34: even if they drop two
33: Seahawks again.
34: Even if they drop two, you're saying they could be 8-2.
33: Yeah. I wouldn't say that in front of Dan Beyer, but I'll say that now.
34: They could be 8-2 going into that game. And I think that's why I'm saying with the little fluff part of their schedule coming up, knock on wood, with a not hard next month, that's why the Niners watching the Seahawks and Rams both drop a couple could be huge down the stretch. Because right now, like I said, if the Rams lose tonight to Buffalo, which I think will happen, they'll be three games up and have the tiebreaker over the Rams this early into the season. The Rams would have a lot of making up to do with very little margin of error. They'll make the playoffs as a wild card likely. Maybe. Who knows?
5: You know what they say, Rich? Making up is hard to do.
34: They've always said that, Sam. They've always said that. But just interesting to see where the 49ers, I mean, I'm a homer, so of course I think they're great, but it is interesting to think that after 10 games, they could be 9-1.
33: 49ers solid, yeah. Dude. Solid this year.
1: By the way, Kay Rain in our YouTube chat, he agrees. He says, Falcons play great in games they shouldn't win.
34: Yeah.
1: It's a good point.
34: So, hey, I'm sure the Niners will drop a couple, and I don't expect or necessarily want them to be undefeated. That feels weird. Like it's a jinx of sorts,
33: right? I agree with you. Yeah, it is. Because then you're playing to keep the O as opposed to win.
34: Yeah, so I don't know.
33: You're playing a little on defensive, on eggshells a little bit.
34: There you go. Any other final observations before we get to last one standing from week 5? MLB playoffs. Anything else?
33: Oh, what did you think of the Packers uniforms? I'm surprised you didn't bring that up.
34: You know, my wife's a Packers fan and thought they were awesome, and I agree.
33: I thought it looked cool too.
34: I think they look super cool. And
33: there was a name for them. Does anyone know or no? They named the color.
5: Yeah, Statue of Liberty green.
33: Was that what it was? But no, there was another name. Hold on.
5: Oh,
33: Green Bay.
5: Oxidized metal green.
34: You know, Packers. I will say this.
1: It's medium Shrek.
34: I wrote down medium Shrek.
5: Teal.
33: The rivalry scent? No, that wasn't
34: the
33: it.
34: Rivalry.
33: No, yeah, that's not.
5: No,
33: that.
5: No, I did hear that. I don't know.
33: They called the color something.
34: But I did write down Packers ? On my notes, which means I did want to bring up the fact that just when we all talked last week about how, like, you know, the Packers' ass is Matt LaFleur.
1: Stuck up for LaFleur.
34: You did.
1: Yeah.
34: I was like, is Matt LaFleur in the hot seat? And then they go, I mean, I know it's a home game, but they beat up on a division rival in the Bears. That's a great place to be right now, because that division, Danny G, it's back to like, back to ground, you know, back to zero. Look at that division right now. The NFC North has all teams other than the Vikings. The Vikings are 5-0, but all the other teams are 3-2. So,
33: Packers, vintage green and alabaster and gold.
34: Alabaster.
33: Alabaster.
1: Sounds like a fish.
33: Yep. So that's what they went with. And you know, it really worked.
34: I'll have the risotto alabaster. Thank you.
5: It does. Sounds like halibut and albatross combined into alabaster.
34: What type of, do you have any sauce for the alabaster? What do we?
33: Inside the uniform is a statement. It says, making history since 1919. It had the Lombardi era alternate logo on the chest.
34: But yeah. I like the font too.
33: With the off-white pants. It was the off-white pants and that engraved font. It really did pop. It looked cool. It was like, oh, wow. And Scott Hansen, you probably heard this, Danny G, red zoning is like, they're going to sell a lot of jerseys after this weekend.
1: Yeah.
33: A lot of new jerseys. So,
1: by the way, speaking of jerseys, one we're going to get now, I don't have any college jerseys. I'd love to get this one. Friend of the family, I got to shout him out right now. QB1 for the UCLA Bruins. Do you see this on Saturday? Ty Diefenbach. He's the quarterback from Agoura Hills who threw to Jaden's teammates, my stepson. So Jaden, I showed you guys videos of when he played football for Agoura, and their tall quarterback was Ty. Ty and his family, a friend of us. So Ty's hung out in the living room at our house and has been over for dinner before. And we get these text alerts on Saturday like, yo, UCLA starter got injured. Ty's going in. And Ty wound up upsetting Oregon.
34: That's dope.
1: It was so dope. And then today he was named the starter for UCLA.
8: Dude, that's sweet. Why don't you have them over and order your trash toppers pizza?
33: Bring the family over.
1: How dare you?
33: Yeah. No, man, I just want to congratulate you with some toppers.
34: Yeah, terrible pizza.
1: And you know what? Ty would love that toppers.
33: You could have a stomachache for next Saturday.
1: He'd also look down on you, Rich, because he's 3 inches taller, and then he'd smack you for talking smack about toppers.
33: There you go. Hey, congrats, Ty, and congrats to the fam. That's exciting, man.
34: All right, well, listen, as we keep an eye on this pretty close game, Dodgers, Brewers, we're going to get to last one standing next. If you want to play, the number is 877-99 on Fox. We're going to give away a prize. We'll do some trivia, and we want you to be involved.
1: Yeah, we have a prize pack.
33: Yeah, the tailgate prize pack available with the grilling apron and the koozies and the little footballs and everything. 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
7: All right, TNR, Covino, and Rich, Monday here on Fox Sports Radio. And you know, after a terrible life scenario last year for Vesia, it's nice to see him playing a role in this year's postseason. Just got out of a jam for the Doyers, but the Brewers did get a hit before that, Danny G. They're up 3-2.
8: Props to the captain, Christian Yelich, came in big.
7: Yelich, definitely. What a moment for him, right?
8: Good for him, man.
7: Danny's like, not a moment at all.
8: And by the way, Iowa Sam playing some Van Halen Pretty Woman in reference to Kelly Clarkson's horrible situation.
9: No! With her Kelly Clarkson!
8: Pretty Woman situation, which is honestly the craziest viral story right now. Everyone's talking about it. But well, I honestly get crappy treatment, you know, every time I go into a store.
7: There's scenarios of a reaction, Covino, right? And like, how do you react? Like Kelly Clarkson calling out a small business for treating her like trash. You know, we said before, Dak Prescott not reacting when someone goes, embarrassing.
8: I think the damage causing this small business is far worse than how they probably treated her.
7: And truthfully, if anything, though, that small business probably gets love now, right?
8: I don't know, but I will say I do really appreciate Kelly Clarkson, though.
7: But reaction, we talk a lot about reaction. Look at Greenlaw reacting to trash talk, headbutts a guy, and now he's suspended. So,
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7: How about this? 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All right. Now it's time to play a game. Let's give away some prizes. Get involved. 877-99 on Fox. We're playing Last One Standing.
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12: Last One Standing.
13: Ooh. All right, I have 4 categories ready to go and no Dan Beyer, which means the guys have a chance. If needed, a tiebreaker. Each contestant gets 5 seconds to stay alive in the round. If you run out of time or answer incorrectly, Sam takes you out with his big bad buzzer.
7: Oh, no.
13: You don't want to hear that. We keep battling until you are the last one standing. If you win 2 of the rounds, you are the top dog. Let's meet the contestants. 13-time winner, Steve Covino.
7: Yo! I like it. You're stuck on Brock Purdy's number.
8: I'm stuck on A-Rod.
13: And right next to him, stuck on 20, is Rich Davis.
7: Hey! Yeah, I am stuck.
13: In for 53-time winner, Dan Beyer, is 6-time winner, Isaac Lowenkron.
7: Hi, Cron.
14: Y'all still don't have a chance.
13: Ooh. All right, let's go to the studio line, see who's playing for a tailgate grilling apron prize pack. Thank you for all the calls coming in. Bill in Peoria, Illinois was first through.
15: Oh, Billy.
16: Billy boy.
8: Hey, Bill.
4: What's that?
8: What's up, buddy?
13: Hey, Bill, what do you do for a living there in Illinois?
4: I work for a restoration company.
7: Nice, man.
4: Fire, water, mold,
7: Bill,
4: whatnot.
7: Bill gave us a, what up? You know that commercial's 25 years old?
13: Jeez.
7: Wow. Yeah. You know how you remember? They were using, not to derail the conversation, they were using landlines. Remember they were picking up like home phones like, hello, what up? They were using like real phones. That's how old that commercial is.
13: Rich still has one of those long cord phones in his kitchen. It's an olive green color.
7: Hilarious.
13: All right, by the way, Brandon is the fact checker during this game.
7: What's up, Brandon?
13: Hey,
7: yep, Brandon.
13: So be patient with him. He's going to check the answers. All right, clock will start when I say your name. Here's the first category. Stack the sticks. You have 5 seconds to name one of the 24 NFL receivers who accumulated at least 13,000 career regular season receiving yards.
7: Huh.
13: 13,000 or more, 21 wide receivers, and 3 tight ends on the board.
7: Ooh. Can you hand Brandon an extra pen so he could keep track of it?
5: Okay. I'm sorry about that.
7: Yeah, it's okay.
5: All right, I'll kick it off.
13: All right, we start with Covino, and the clock begins right now. Go.
5: Speaking of Brandon's 49ers, Jerry Rice.
7: Yeah.
5: Of course. Number one.
13: Rich.
7: To quote Outkast, catch a beat running like Randy Moss.
5: Yeah. Randy Moss, yeah. Yes, fourth.
13: All right, and Ilo?
14: Antonio Gates.
5: He should be on here. Hold on, let me check.
14: Oh, no.
5: He's not on.
14: One and done.
5: No. I don't think he's on here. Am I tripping, Danny? Danny G?
13: Yeah, that's the complete list from Spotty Boy.
7: Wide receivers, huh?
13: Wide receivers and tight ends.
7: Oh, and tight ends.
13: Yeah, there's three tight ends on the board. All right, Bill?
4: Kellen Winslow.
5: What was the answer?
13: Kellen Winslow.
5: Oh, Kellen Winslow.
13: Is he one of the three tight ends?
14: Oh, you were right about Antonio Gates. He ain't on there.
5: I don't see Winslow either.
13: Oh, all right. It's between C and R.
14: Chargers disappoint people again.
5: Who would have thought?
13: Cove?
5: Terrell Owens. Yeah, of course. Third.
13: Rich.
7: I'm going to go Megatron.
5: Calvin Johnson. Am I tripping? Where's Calvin Johnson? Remember, he retired early. I don't know if he's on.
14: Yeah.
13: Play long. Yeah. Oh, Covino gets that round.
5: Yep.
7: Can I throw some names out there?
5: I have
7: Steve Largent, Chad Ochocinco. I have a bunch
5: Steve,
7: of them.
5: Steve Largent's
7: about,
5: on there.
7: Is Chris Carter on there? I don't know.
14: Charlie.
7: Is Witten on there?
5: Chris Carter, Tony Gonzalez,
7: how about
5: Travis
7: Andre Reed?
5: Kelce.
7: How about
14: Charlie Joyner?
5: Hold
7: on. We got the list up. At Covino on
15: Mike Evans.
5: Mike Evans, 49ers legend. Mike Evans.
15: He's on there?
5: Bucks
15: should
5: legend.
15: Be, right?
7: Wow.
5: Yeah.
7: Tony Gonzalez, that's an obvious one. I did my stupid thing where
15: Larry Fitzgerald second.
7: When you pick your randos first and you have a bunch of them.
5: Yeah. It's the worst.
7: I hate this game.
13: All right, Covino on the board as we go to the second category. A year like no other. You have 5 seconds to name an MLB player who won league MVP and the World Series MVP in the same season. This is since 1969. 13 answers on the board.
14: Wow.
13: 3 are active players.
14: That many?
7: Wait, hold on. Come on.
14: The league MVP and World Series MVP, were 13 of them? Wow.
13: Let's see. 5 seconds to name an MLB player who won league MVP and the World Series. Yeah. 13 answers on the board. Yeah.
14: Okay.
13: All right. You might not be thinking all 13, but they're there.
14: Damn.
13: All right. We go in reverse order. Billy, you're up. Go.
4: Jeter.
5: No, he didn't win MVP.
13: I'm sorry, Ilo.
14: Oh, it wasn't Orr Hershiser because Kirk Gibson won it that year. I'm melting down. I'm melting. Alex Rodriguez? No.
5: All right.
15: Too late.
13: Richie?
7: I'm going to go A-Rod.
5: Yes, he already said A-Rod.
7: Right? Oh, who said A-Rod?
14: I was too late.
13: Well, he was too late.
5: I mean, A-Rod's not on the list.
13: Oh,
7: he's not?
5: All right, so
7: He said it already.
5: Yeah, but
7: he said it already. Jose Canseco?
13: There's controversy.
5: Jose Canseco is also not on here.
7: Okay.
13: All right. Covino, you got it.
7: I think I get it right, okay, but I win anyway.
13: Yeah,
7: no, you don't win it. You have to give an answer.
13: Well, it's process of elimination.
7: It's not the last one standing.
5: I trust you.
7: You can't not give an answer.
5: Altuve.
7: Altuve.
5: Andy's acting.
7: Danny G
5: tricked us. Is Chris Bryant technically active?
13: Yeah, he's not because
5: he's too active. Chris Bryant's been on the injured list for 2 years.
13: Covino win? I mean, he is signed. He's signed to a team.
7: I am today. Okay. 14, bro. Let's go.
14: Wow.
13: Brandon, read the names.
14: Yeah.
5: Boog Powell, Buster Posey, mm-hmm. Cal Ripken Jr., Joe Morgan twice.
13: Yes.
5: Yeah. Jose Altuve, which you got. Kirk Gibson, which you had, and you didn't do it.
14: yeah. No. Kirk Gibson was the MVP, but the World Series MVP that year was Oral Hershiser.
5: It says Kirk Gibson in 88.
14: Kirk Gibson was not the World Series MVP in 88.
5: It was World Series winner and MVP. He won the MVP and won the World Series.
13: Gotcha. Yes.
5: Okay. Bats, Mookie Betts.
8: I totally misunderstood the question.
5: 2018, Shohei Ohtani, 2024. Oh, because Ohtani didn't win. He didn't win World Series.
8: What a shame. MVP, right? No, that's why. Oh, that's BS. Okay. I agree with you. But let's do the... Let's.
13: Okay, right. The list is up on the YouTube page.
8: You said World Series
13: right now.
8: MVP and MVP in the same season.
5: Yes.
8: That's exactly what he said.
14: I thought it was World Series MVP and
13: regular season MVP.
8: Yeah.
14: But it was actually World Series winner and league MVP.
8: That's why none of us said Ohtani.
5: Yeah. You can't blame Danny because you misunderstood the question.
8: No, that's why no one said Ohtani. Really?
5: I understood the question.
13: I may have misspoke by saying MVP twice.
8: You did.
13: Listen. What if I give everybody a point for that round? No, Covino.
8: No way. They got it wrong.
14: He said it.
8: I will appeal. I won this game fair and square.
5: You could appeal. Like Dre Greenlaw.
8: You could appeal. We realize that no one ever wins appeals in sports anyway. So you got to appeal. No way.
15: You're going to win a banana peel.
8: I want to hear the audio.
14: Okay.
8: Because how did I understand the question?
13: I think I might have said MVP twice, so
8: you
13: it might
8: did,
13: be my bad.
8: Which is why
5: BS Baracus.
8: Covino.
5: These guys are sore baby, crybaby losers.
8: Covino, why do you think none of us said Shohei Ohtani?
5: Because you're a bonehead. That's why.
8: I had Altuve written down. I had Sally Perez maybe. I was thinking maybe he won that year,
5: But if none of us said Ohtani, you don't think the question was not said right?
8: No.
5: I want to hear the audio.
13: Okay. Yeah, I got to go back and listen because here's the way I wrote it. You have 5 seconds to name an MLB player who won league MVP and the World Series in the same season since 1960.
8: Totally understood what he was getting at. I want to hear it again.
13: Back to
8: the video.
13: We'll go back to the tape.
8: Back to the audio.
15: This is an outrage.
8: Hey,
15: give it
8: to Covino if he wants it that way. That's cool.
16: I'm outraged.
8: What way? How did I understand? I could read Danny G's mind.
5: Let's do the bonus question just for fun because I know you have others.
13: Okay. All right.
5: Give us one more just for fun.
13: You want to do another category?
5: Yeah, just for fun. Why
13: Covino
5: not?
13: Gets the W.
5: Yeah, he gets give him the dub.
13: All right. Third category.
8: I don't want your charity win. I won. We'll give it to I love. Want to give it? We'll give it to
14: No problem whatsoever.
8: I got the answer right. You guys didn't. I won the game. Yeah, don't act like you're doing me favors.
14: Covino won it fair and square.
8: Yeah. I don't know. I got the answer right and you did it.
13: The category people are going to be talking about for years. All right. Let's go to the third category for fun here. The nation's best. You have 5 seconds to name a Heisman Trophy winner since the year 2000 who has played or is playing in the NFL. 24 answers on the board, 13 still active on NFL rosters. Sound good? All right, Covino, you're up first starting right now.
8: They got to still be playing now or no? Just since 2000.
14: Yeah. Who have played?
5: Manziel, yep, of course, on the list.
13: All right, Rich.
8: Kyler Murray.
5: Of course, and he's active.
13: Ilo.
14: Matt Leinart.
5: Not active, but yes, playing. That is correct.
13: Okay, and Bill.
17: Reggie Bush,
5: yes.
13: Yes, sir. Covino.
8: Mariota.
5: Yep, Mariota, one of the active ones.
13: Rich.
8: Joe Burrow.
5: Yep, an active one as well.
13: Ilo.
14: Carson Palmer.
5: Yes, not active, but yes, he played.
13: Billy. Three, two.
17: Barry Sanders.
5: Since 2000, I don't know.
13: No. Covino.
8: Tua Tagovailoa.
5: Did Tua win the Heisman?
8: Yeah, I believe he did.
5: Yeah. Are we sure? I don't.
8: Yeah, didn't he?
5: Am I tripping? Yes. I don't see him on here, Danny G.
13: Ilo, check your computer.
5: Did he just win a national championship?
14: He definitely won a national championship.
13: He won a championship.
5: That's what I was thinking. Yeah.
17: Tagovailoa.
14: No, apparently he did not.
13: Yes. Man, Rich.
8: Yes.
5: RG3. Of course.
14: Yeah, good one.
13: Ilo.
14: I'm going to guess Jalen Hurts.
5: Jalen Hurts did not win the Heisman.
13: Hey, so Rich wins that round, right?
5: You want to hear the rest of them?
14: Yeah, sure.
5: Baker, Bryce Young, Baker. Caleb Williams, Cam Newton, Derrick Henry, Devontae Smith, Fernando Mendoza, Jameis Winston, Jaden Daniels, Lamar Jackson, Mark Ingram.
8: We never mentioned that Fernando made his debut this weekend.
5: Tim Tebow. That's because he threw two passes.
8: Interestingly enough,
5: worth the note.
13: I'm surprised, started 5 for 5.
8: I'm surprised we stalled so quickly on that one, right? Yeah. Just think of the Heisman. Yeah. You know what?
5: I misunderstood it.
8: Know what I was drawing a blank on?
5: I thought it was who almost won the Heisman.
8: I have a question. When he plays back how he incorrectly said it, will you drop it?
13: No. Somebody in the chat said, Danny, you said MVP one of the times when you were repeating it. So, my bad. All right.
16: Guy asked the wrong question.
5: Yeah,
16: you won.
13: Yeah, sometimes can't read my own writing. All right, congratulations. Covino gets the win, guys.
16: Yeah,
13: so it's his 14th
16: pick. Way to go, Cov.
17: Yeah, way to go. Pretty awesome. You guys are awesome.
16: Way to go. I mean, I would take it if I were you. All right, Ilo, ready to get into an update, buddy?
14: Actually, I'm not. I mean, I'm humiliated. That's the worst performance I've ever had.
16: Hold on now. We talked to your wife. Oh, at the game. Okay, I'm sorry. Go on.
14: No, you can actually talk to your wife. You can actually talk to my wife. It was You're even worse than that.
16: That's funny.
14: And that's a... Well, let's be honest. It's a high bar. So anyway, game two of the National League Championship Series. As we speak, the Milwaukee Brewers have a 3-2 lead over the Los Angeles Dodgers in the bottom of the fourth inning. The Dodgers led 2-1 going into the bottom of the third. David Hamilton singled. Bryce Terang walked. And then Jake Bowers drew a two-out walk in a 12-pitch plate appearance against Dodgers starting pitcher Yoshinobu Yamamoto that loaded the bases. And then Christian Yelich, not in the starting lineup yesterday, made up for it, atoning. He followed with a two-run single to give the Brewers the lead. It also knocked Yamamoto out of the game after just 2 2/3 innings, but he was up to 75 pitches, 12 of them coming on that walk that Jake Bowers drew. So now, as we complete 4 innings of play in Game 2 of the National League Championship Series, it's Milwaukee 3, the Dodgers 2. The NFL today suspended San Francisco 49ers linebacker Dre Greenlaw 1 game without pay for headbutting the Seahawks' Ernest Jones yesterday. NFL media reports Greenlaw will appeal. 49ers head coach Kyle Shanahan announced the receiver Deebo Samuel expected to miss at least a couple of weeks with a hamstring injury that he sustained during yesterday's win over Seattle. Finally, in college football, ESPN reported that undefeated and 12th-ranked UCLA quarterback Nico Iamaleava out indefinitely because of a knee injury suffered in Saturday's win at Oregon. Back to you guys.
16: Thank you.
5: Thank you,
16: Isaac Lowenkron. We'll talk a little more. Week 5 of the NFL. Give you a little preview of tonight, which is going to be one of the best games you would think as far as primetime games on Monday night so far. Bills? Rams? Let's go. We'll do that next. More Covino and Rich right here on Fox Sports Radio.
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26: It's August 2023, a county government meeting in Pennsylvania's Lehigh Valley. 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
27: My two-month-old son was happily drinking milk from his bottle when he quickly started choking, turned blue, and went limp. My boyfriend transported our son to the changing table as I grabbed an anti-choking device and my boyfriend began assembling it. Two pumps of the device and my son was conscious, gasping for air and coughing up milk.
26: They all went to the ER to make sure the baby was okay.
27: But upon arriving at Lehigh Valley Hospital, the diagnosis quickly became something so different.
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27: She stated to my father and mother-in-law that we are young, first-time parents who got frustrated with our baby and violently shook him to make him stop crying, and a confession would only make things easier for us.
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27: I'm a postpartum mom dealing with the grief and the trauma of my son being ripped from my arms. And I'm a mom who lost everything in less than 24 hours due to one doctor's misdiagnosis. Enough is enough.
26: 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And the next one. The stories they tell form a pattern of parents walking into a Lehigh Valley hospital to get help for a child, only to leave without them. And the same doctor's name kept coming up again and again. Pediatrician.
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26: 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From Serial Productions and The New York Times, I'm Diane Neary, and this is The Preventionist, a story about a doctor and the rise of a powerful field of pediatric medicine.
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13: Yeah, and he's going to be playing off of a bye week, too.
8: Yes, yes. So, he'll be extra focused. More energized to be here on the show tomorrow. So, join us as well.
16: I just saw that the Dodgers tied it up, and I had to look it up. I looked away for a second.
8: Dang.
16: And
13: it was an overthrow.
16: Tommy Edman did a sacrifice bunt, and the pitcher, unfortunately, overthrew the first baseman.
8: Gotta put the ball in play, man.
16: You know, that's a small ball right there.
8: Yep.
16: You know, so look at that. Mookie up now with the runner on second. Yeah,
8: when you strike out 21 times in one game, you know, it's hard to win that game. You got to put it in play. Let things happen. Put pressure on the defense.
16: It's going to be a good series. I mean, I'd like to think it is. I mean, Danny probably is like, I hope not. But
13: For the sake of baseball, I hope so.
16: You know, I wonder if it makes any difference whatsoever, though, if the Dodgers win. People that think, here's the catch-22. The people that think baseball needs to change, like, we need some salary cap and a salary floor, and we need things different, then you should be rooting for the Dodgers, because that'll prove your point, right?
13: It's already backfiring on the people crying about that, though, Rich. Here's a crazy stat.
16: Yeah.
13: The three other teams in this, besides the Dodgers, their total salary is not as much as the Dodgers.
16: No, that's what I'm saying. So yeah, I'm saying the big picture is the people that like to bellyache about baseball needs to change, they should root for the Dodgers.
13: I think it's too late already.
16: Because then they'll make their point,
13: though. Three versus one.
16: But they'll make their point.
13: Final four teams.
16: Dodgers won again. See? Now, if the World Series is the Brewers, Rays, or Brewers, Guardians, and it's like two teams that are like 26 and 29 in payroll, then their argument stinks. The Dodgers help their argument. So people that are like, these change, they secretly should want the Dodgers to win because it just proves their point.
13: I don't think it does, Rich, because the three other teams have salaries that are nowhere near the, you know, the like of the Dodgers and the Yankees and the Mets.
16: I mean,
13: come on, man. It's just an old, stale, whiny, crybaby type thing.
8: I mean, it's something we knew for a long time that you just can't buy championships. I mean, I do think that the Dodgers have advantages, but it doesn't guarantee anything.
16: Well, most of the time you could buy yourself playoff appearances. Winning the whole thing is lightning in a bottle, chemistry.
8: And the Dodgers take the lead.
13: Close play at home plate.
8: They're going back to review it.
16: I think Tommy Edman got in there. And I think you talk about small ball and how the Brewers try to win. You talk about how the Brewers try to win with small ball. The Dodgers just bunted a guy over. Mookie Betts hit a ground ball to the right side to move into third, and then Freddie Freeman just hit a sack fly. So let's see. Play at the plate. Did he get him? He got him.
8: No.
16: See the other side? If he touched the other side of him, is
8: it was close.
16: Danny G, isn't it wild to think in the postseason?
13: No. Did he get his hit?
8: I don't know.
13: No, that's close. I don't know.
8: I don't know if they can reverse it. He was called safe, so it has to be convincing.
13: From there, you can't see if his foot's in. Yeah.
8: You don't know when he hits him in the back.
16: And
13: you'll see this highlight later. You'll know what we're reacting to.
16: From there, it looks like,
8: safe.
16: I think he got in there. And by the way, isn't it wild how in the NFL, Major League Baseball, every pro sport, every time, what if the glove strings hit him? I'm not even joking.
8: Yeah, I think that counts.
16: Because look at the strings of the glove. Hit his jersey.
13: That's like you talking about the little rubber pellets coming off the AstroTurf.
16: No, but if the strings on his glove count.
13: I don't think the strings on his glove go.
16: Do they not
8: count? I think they do count. Yeah, I think they do.
16: The strings on his glove hit him before the foot.
8: Next year, you're going to see catchers with like long-ass strings down to the ground.
16: like dreads on their glove. Yeah. But Danny, isn't it wild how in Major League Baseball or NFL, like I said, why is it always the most important games that have the calls where you're like, It can't be closer. The 49ers Seahawks with that was Cooper Kupp. Did he get the first down? This play, it's always the big game. It's a goal line stand where it's like, did he fumble? Did the ball come loose? Look at the strings on his freaking glove. Look at the string. Hit his jersey right there.
13: I don't think so.
16: The swooping string.
1: The swooping
16: safe.
1: Action.
16: They call them safe.
13: Yeah.
1: Safe.
16: There you go. Call stands.
1: So the Dodgers are winning 4-3.
16: So I guess
1: we learned
16: the strings don't count.
1: Or just not convincing enough to turn it over.
16: Look at the string. See, that's what I'm saying. Look. String.
13: But his foot's already on
16: no.
13: home plate.
16: Look. Yeah, go back.
13: You can't see his other foot's already in. Look.
16: No, the other foot's not in.
13: Yeah, look. Boom, right there.
16: No, but the...
13: It's bang, bang with your strings.
16: The string... doesn't count, because if the string counted, out!
13: Rich with string gate over
2: all right,
13: here.
2: Maestro, quit talking about strings.
13: Yeah, we need your pick for tonight's game.
16: My pick for tonight's game is simple.
1: It's a big one.
16: It's simple.
1: Bills-Rams tonight. What's your simple pick?
16: And by the way, Danny, I am rooting for the Dodgers to tie them only because I told you my bet tonight was a parlay that can't fail. And that parlay is Dodgers money line, right? Dodgers money line and Buffalo Bills... plus 3.5. You would say, oh, you're not going all L.A. Monday? I'm not going all L.A. Monday. Bills plus 3.5. Even if the Rams find a way to win by a field goal, close game, down to the wire, overtime, I don't know, man. What? Like, I get it. It's in L.A., but do you really think that stadium's not going to have Bills Mafia represent? You really think L.A. SoFi is some crazy home field advantage? It's not. So I love Bills getting 3.5. In fact, I would always go to say money line's fine too. All right, we'll see you guys tomorrow. Enjoy. Until then, arrivederci, baby.
4: See you in the promised land.
16: Goodbye.
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10: I'm Dan Patrick, and this is Above the Noise. The difference between winning and losing in the NFL is often much smaller than the final score suggests. Sometimes it's a bad bounce or a bad call. Other times, it's a mistake that never should have happened. Sunday offered a reminder of just how costly those mistakes can be. In London, Philadelphia appeared to have the game against Jacksonville under control. Then came a breakdown on the kickoff coverage, a few missed tackles, and suddenly the Jags hold off an improbable comeback. A couple hours later, Washington provided another example. Poor clock management turned what looked to be a victory over the Giants into a tie. Neither game was decided by some brilliant new offensive scheme or overwhelming talent advantage. They were decided by details. We spend so much time discussing QBs, play callers, roster construction, it's easy to overlook the little things. But those little things become awfully important when two NFL teams are separated by a handful of plays. I'm Dan Patrick, and this is Above the Noise.
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15: On I-35 north from the east, McMaster to Ankeny is a 5-minute travel time. Urban Loop westbound from the east, McMaster to 141 should take 9 minutes. And 235 westbound is a 7-minute run from downtown to the west, McMaster.
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37: 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These are the LA Rams we know and love. A dot from Stafford to Adams. 11 yards for the score, his second of the night.
29: Now, here are your hosts, Jamie Erdahl and Super Bowl winning head coach Doug Peterson.
38: That's right. We welcome you inside Westwood One's coverage of Monday Night Football to close out Week 5. It's Bills-Rams. You get an MVP quarterback, and you get an MVP quarterback. They're everywhere on the field tonight. I'm Jamie Erdahl alongside Super Bowl-winning head coach Doug Peterson. I like to call him 52. So, 52, how about this matchup tonight? Fun little one happening in Los Angeles.
39: A great game tonight on Monday Night Football. I'm really looking forward to this contest and watching both of these quarterbacks go to work. They got great talent around them. Should be a fun game to watch.
38: Sean McVay, always a fascinating coach to watch in his young career. Joe Brady's career is even younger, and that's all positive for the coaching. But my goodness, what we saw on Sunday, Coach, from the coaching was something to behold, and I hate to say, not in a good way. Would flabbergasted be the right word for some of those finishes?
39: Flabbergasted is a really good word to use. I was scratching my head, Jamie, just listening and watching and just trying to understand what was going on the field and the lack of communication in some of these games. It just really blew my mind. And yes, flabbergasted is a great word to use.
38: And it started early in the morning with that London game, and it went all the way to Sunday night and going for a two-point conversion to force it into overtime. It was a beautiful day of football, and we even got to go back to last week today for this hour I have with Doug Peterson to talk about a retirement that happened and a crazy Thursday night game. So this is us, Doug Peterson and I, for the next hour ahead of Bills-Rams here at SoFi Stadium, including, you're going to hear the moment the Baltimore Ravens knew they reclaimed ownership of the AFC North, and a couple of AFC quarterbacks not named Josh Allen are red hot. We'll get to them. But next, it's a disaster in the NFC East. You know if you know, and if you don't, we'll get to it. You're listening to the Monday Night Football pregame show here on Westwood One.
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7: 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Devon Hamilton has to get this snap right. It's a little high, brought down. Kick is on the way, and it is good. Jacksonville win it in a nail-biter in London. Cam Little's leg does it in the capital. Philadelphia fans shocked, but London Town is a Jacksonville town once again.
38: There is no cooler way to say Jacksonville Jaguars than the radio guys do when they call those games over in London. That was Oliver Wilson on Westwood One with a thrilling finish in Sunday morning football between the Eagles and the Jaguars. And somehow that wasn't the most emotionally shocking thing that happened to the Eagles last week. We're going to get to it here with Doug Peterson. I'm Jamie Erdahl. 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Let's get into the business of how this game went down. Surely, with 8 seconds left, a Jake Elliott 48-yard field goal that put the Eagles over top the Jaguars 17-16 would have been done, but it did not. Eagles actually put that ball into play on the kickoff, 8 seconds left, and Amir Abdullah brings the ball back 53 yards to set up that kick you just heard, which is a shocking decision to make by a head coach to not put the ball into the end zone and then set the Eagles up or set the Jaguars up at the 35-yard line. This is what we're talking about with coaching decision making. So with that, let's hear from Nick Sirianni first before Doug Peterson and I get into it.
5: Our guys fought their butts off today. Defense had an outstanding game, keeping us in that game. Offense did enough at the end to go win us that game. Special teams did a nice job kicking the there. You know, I didn't make the right decision, and I lost us that game. And that's what I said to our guys. And what hurts there is that, you know, the guys fought so hard, and then I don't make the decision that you know, that I should make at the end of the game, and I cost us that game, and I put that fully on me.
38: So there it was, Doug Peterson. It's what you want to hear from a head coach in terms of taking ownership, but you're watching this live go down with the Eagles and the Jaguars. What was your immediate reaction, and now that you see the aftermath?
39: Yeah, I mean, the aftermath obviously hurt the Eagles, right? I mean, congratulations to Jacksonville. They had a great, really two special teams plays, the opening kickoff and obviously that one in this football game. But, you know, I appreciate what Coach Sirianni did. He took this one for the football team. But, you know, as coaches, we preach to our football teams all the time that there's three phases, right? There's an offense, a defense, and a special teams phase. And sometimes you got to ask your special teams guys to go out and make a play, and whether they make that tackle there or gang tackle or whatever. But I can appreciate, too, even just kicking the ball inbounds and letting those time, that precious time, come off the clock. I mean, we play devil's advocate. We get the easy decisions to make because we're sitting at home watching this thing and say, oh, why not we just kick it out of bounds? Why don't we kick it in the end zone? All this kind of stuff. But Cam Little can kick the football for Jacksonville. And so if you give him the ball at the 35-yard line, one completion out of bounds for, say, a 20-yard gain puts him at the plus 45. And that, to me, is in range, you know, for Cam Little to make that kick. So I guess devil's advocate, I can understand why he decided to kick it inbounds, but, you know, at the end of the day, special teams need to make a play.
38: You're right. It was a fluky day in general because the Jaguars, they had actually, Cam Little had missed a kick, but it was not his fault. Their long snapper had gotten hurt, Ross Matisic. So Devon Hamilton, a 300-plus pound D tackle, was snapping. He's snapping balls all over the place. They actually were lucky that ball came into play to make that game-winning field goal. But that was on the Jaguars side of things. Coach, real quick, we haven't spoken to our listeners since Lane Johnson retired for the Philadelphia Eagles. So I'd love your perspective on him as a player and the decision that he made to step away from the game.
39: You know, it was a big week for the Philadelphia Eagles. Obviously, Lane Johnson steps away from the game after a really great career, multiple Pro Bowls, you know, a Super Bowl champion. And you know, I think for Lane, he's an Eagle through and through. I'm much like a Kelce or, you know, a Jason Peters or some of these guys that have gone on to retire. He epitomizes what the Philadelphia Eagles fans are, the hardworking, the blue collar. That's the way Lane Johnson worked every single day. And for him to step away, I knew this decision was not easy for him to make. It's never easy for any player or coach to make, but he did it in the best interest of himself and his family. And I think, too, injury may have played into this the last couple of seasons a little bit, too. But, you know, Lane Johnson, my hat's off to him for making this decision now and, you know, moving on to greener pastures. But great Eagle, great player, great career, and wish him well moving forward.
38: A very public advocate of mental health, both of taking care of his own, but also people being aware. So we wish him well and all that he is navigating moving forward in his retirement. Elsewhere in the NFC East, honestly, Nick Sirianni may have felt relieved because once that game ended in London, the Commanders and the Giants took over. And then we kind of looked away from the shiny object in the room, which was whatever that happened in London. And we got to go to the end of this game between the Giants and the Commanders, because once again, we're looking at a head coach to make a decision and to inform his players accordingly. 40 seconds on the game clock left. Jaden Daniels is under center. He runs a ball, and then you have an opportunity to kick the game-winning field goal, and he goes down again, and the clock runs out. It was unfathomable. So now, Dan Quinn, we'd love to hear from you as to how this thing happened.
8: Leaving tonight with a tie feels like a loss. And the last sequence, we throw it out of bounds, we clock it, you give yourself a chance to kick it. And we pride ourselves on those moments at the end of the game. And after the first down run, still trying to gain more for the kick. Right call is honestly that we can go clock it early. And don't put ourselves in that spot. And that is that's my responsibility, nobody else's.
38: Shame on us we didn't lead this show, Doug Peterson, with the fact that we have a tie this season for the first time in the NFL. Last year it was week 4 between the Cowboys and the Packers. Now it's the Commanders and the Giants in week 5. First of all, I don't like ties. I don't know about what your opinion of it is, but I hate that third number in the record. But let's take it back to what Dan Quinn is talking about there and how this happened to Jaden Daniels and the offense.
39: Yeah, it's really unfortunate. These decisions need to be made well ahead of time. They need to be made during the week. And these situations also need to be practiced in training camp and throughout the course of the year. Just come back and rehearse these situations to, at the end of half and end of game, we see more blunders in the National Football League, college football, wherever, that cost teams wins. And it just it blows my mind in situations like this, because they just completed a pass to the 26-yard line out of bounds, first and 10, clock is stopped, 55 seconds. They have to get the clock running, so they run the football, which is great. And then all you got to do is either maybe keep the clock running by maybe just Jaden Daniels take a knee if you need to, or run it again, and then you bring your field goal team out and you have an opportunity to kick the game winner. So to me, this is a lack of communication by the coaching staff, and unfortunately it starts with Dan Quinn, the offensive coordinator, because they have headsets on, and I can talk to my quarterback, and I can walk him through what's about to happen and the situation on the field that's about to happen, and then we win the football game with a walk-off field goal. So, again, a decision that I just have a hard time understanding.
38: It really was just a reckless finish, because Cam Scataboo had popped the ball out of his carry in the possession before that. So the Giants even had an opportunity. Honestly, the NFC East, a winless week 5 since those two teams tie. The Cowboys cough one up at home to the Buccaneers on Thursday night, and then the Eagles just did what they did on Sunday morning. So NFC East, hey, clean slate, week 6 looks positive for you guys. Moving on to the West Coast, pretty much the opposite end of the spectrum is whatever happened yesterday between the 49ers and the Seahawks, because that was powerful, prolific football. What a fun game to watch. The 49ers are still perfect at 5-0. They beat the Seahawks 32-29, but wasn't without some bumps and bruises on the sideline especially. How amazing it is, though, to watch this 49ers team operate.
39: Jamie, this is an impressive football team, and again, I put them in that complete category, offense, defense, and special teams. But listen, their scoring drives in the first half were from the 11-yard line, the 18-yard line, and a fumble recovery and the touchdown for 21 points in the first half. Other than that, they didn't do a whole lot. Give credit to Seattle, but Seattle's defense, but Seattle's offense turned the ball over way too many times, and you can't afford to do that against football teams and expect to lose. Fortunately for Seattle, they were to create some turnovers in the second half that really put them back into this football game and take the lead there in the second half. But listen, my hat's off to Brock Purdy and Kyle Shanahan and all the 49ers for sticking with it. It was a gritty football game. We knew this was going to be an emotional football game, and sure, it played out that way.
38: All-time NFL good guy Mike Evans with a trash talk moment of the century when he turned Trayvon Diggs around to see who exactly he was beefing with. It was like, I'm sorry, who are you? Mike Evans with 7 catches and 113 yards and a TD. I guess you can do that in a win, and when you're Mike Evans, a future Hall of Famer. Lastly, let's check in on the NFC North. The Packers got right against a Tyson Bagent quarterbacked Bears team that was coming off an emotional weekend after the loss of Mike Ditka, of course. So there was a lot heavy on their hearts for a Bears organization. And the Packers were able to take advantage and get right, put 31 points up on the Bears.
39: Yeah, absolutely. This was another one that, Green Bay, to me, I think found their stride just a little bit in this football game. And really, Christian Watson, 6 catches, 143 yards, 2 touchdowns. I mean, him and Matthew Golden just went off in this football game. Mm-hmm. They had throws of 53 yards for a touchdown, 50 yards for a completion, 46, 42 for a touchdown, and 36. This was like bombs away type stuff in this football game, which you don't see very often. I mean, Jordan Love out of his mind, 25 of 31 for 367. So a complete game for Green Bay, something that they needed. And I think the Chicago Bears might have been talking just a little bit too much about this matchup and about Green Bay, and I think it came back to bite them just a little bit. But do we have a quarterback controversy in Chicago? I don't know as far as a backup goes. We'll see where Caleb Williams is this week and possibly return to the lineup.
38: Real quick, elsewhere in the NFC North, I'll just say the Lions beat up on the Cardinals and the Vikings remain perfect as well over the Saints. But we got to keep it moving. Up next, no Lamar Jackson for the Ravens, no problem on Sunday Night Football. Snoop Huntley took care of business in overtime against the Falcons. 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
3: Robinson moves up to the right of Tagovailoa. Here's the snap. Tua is back. He's looking right. Looking. Throws down the middle. Intercepted! It's intercepted by Kyle Hamilton and the game is over. The Baltimore Ravens win it in overtime. 30-23. Hamilton slams the door shut with the INT. The Ravens win in overtime.
4: How do the schedule makers know to put a game like that on Sunday night for that kind of overtime magic? You know what else is magical? That call by Ryan Radke on Westwood One. Also, the fact that that man was in Atlanta last night. Now he's sitting next to me in Los Angeles at SoFi Stadium. You're going to hear from him in a minute. He's taking a breather. He just got off the airplane. I'm Jamie Erdahl. There is Doug Peterson. We are talking all things NFL as we lead up to Bills-Rams here tonight at SoFi Stadium. Somehow, Doug Peterson, the Ravens got it done again, but this time it was without the magic of Lamar Jackson at quarterback. They had Snoop Huntley in, and I'm telling you, my favorite play so far of 2026-52 is when I heard the words uttered, direct snap to Derrick Henry. I love direct snaps to Derrick Henry, and that's how the Ravens got it done. How cool to watch them come together like this.
5: Jamie, good things are going to happen when they snap the ball directly to King Henry, and it did. It did yesterday. And I'll tell you this, Huntley had an outstanding, his last two drives, he was 11 for 11 on those last two possessions, down 8 in the fourth quarter to come back and tie this game. My hat's off to Baltimore, obviously. Coach Minter, 4-1, first-year head coach there in Baltimore. But listen, just another great win. I hate this for Michael Penix Jr. getting hurt again in overtime. He's had two really good games, you know, and going into this one, and unfortunately that's how they lose this football game. But what a way to end Sunday with another great game.
4: He took a really tough hit, Michael Penix Jr., late in that game. That's what knocked him out. There was consideration that he could have gone back in, but I don't think he could have been able to throw the ball how he got hit. But there is optimism that he can return to play for the Falcons as early as next week. Moving on, because we have to talk about the New England Patriots. Last week, let's not say this too loud in this building tonight, beat up on the Bills in Western New York. Now they host the Las Vegas Raiders 45-17. I'm sorry, Kirk Cousins, perhaps it was just September magic, because Drake May, you have arrived once again. So impressed with this quarterback.
5: Yeah, he's really come into his own. He's kind of settled down from those first 3 weeks of the regular season, and he's really kind of put this team, I think, on his back just a little bit. They're scoring 37 points a game here in the last two, compared to 12 in the first three. And what he's been doing, taking care of the football, scoring touchdowns, and really to guys we haven't really heard of or talk about a lot, you know, on this roster. Maybe they get A.J. Brown back this week. We're going to see. But hats off to Coach Vrabel, New England, what they did. Just a good team win, you know, 2 weeks in a row.
4: And I feel embarrassed, honestly, moving on and not having more faith in the system that is Aaron Rodgers and Mike McCarthy. I was worried that these two were barking at each other a couple weeks ago, and I think that's just how they communicate, and I should have known better from all their years in Green Bay. The Steelers on the Colts, 34-22, and wow, it looks like Aaron Rodgers, dare I say, it looks like he's playing 5 years ago in an older man's body. I don't even want to call him an old man. An older man's quarterback body. He looks great, and the Steelers' offense is clicking.
5: I still think him and Coach McCarthy are fighting. I think there's probably some infighting going on, and that's probably why they're playing extremely well right now. And I'll tell you something, too. Jaylen Warren, what an outstanding game. He had 15 carries, 101. He had a 50-yard touchdown rush. He had another receiving touchdown over 50 yards. So, I mean, this guy is playing extremely well. But going back to Aaron Rodgers, what he's doing and what he's done in these last 3 weeks, he hasn't done since 2021 when he was the most valuable player in the National Football League. So hats off to Aaron at this stage of his career. He says it's his last one, but who knows? He might have a little more fun this year and maybe come back for one more. But great job by Pittsburgh and what they're doing. Aaron Rodgers, I think they've

0: figured some things out up there in Western PA.
1: I can't take the emotional push-pull. Once Rodgers says it's time, we must let him go, okay? Don't do this to me, Aaron Rodgers. Real quick, I'm not sure when they play, but it is inevitable. Steelers-Ravens will happen. Now I just talked about those two games. It'll be fun to see those two, especially with two new head coaches, but with two brands of football we know. How much do you look forward to Steelers-Ravens this time around?
0: Oh, it's going to be exciting. I mean, it'll be a rematch, mm-hmm. obviously, of last year and what happened in the postseason. But, you know, two different teams, obviously, two coaches, the whole thing. I mean, it would be a fun game to watch when it comes up.
1: And King Henry and Jalen Warren. Oh, my gosh. Run game. Just helmet to helmet, man to man, best on best. Okay, I referenced them in the last conversation that we were having, but let's get to it. Because you have been high on the way Jared Goff has been ascending this season. I would love to just pick your brain on how just the fact that he is operating this offense, and it's an absolute masterclass.
2: Goff just is Goff. I mean, he's as good as they come. And, you know, I've been so impressed with the way he's played, you know, these five games here. I mean, I thought he's just gotten better every year, and here we are five in, and he's even better than last year. So he's a real deal.
1: He is the real deal. That was Dan Campbell as head coach, and now here's Doug Peterson on Jared Goff. How about that? Dan Campbell took the words out of your mouth, huh, 52?
0: He did, Jamie, and I'm going to tell you something. Jared Goff right now is just having a kind of a quiet but very successful start to this season. I know we're five games in. There's a lot of football ahead, but 12 touchdown passes, no interceptions. They're scoring kind of at will. He's got this offense back to where it was a couple years ago, and this is a true contender now in the NFC that I believe is going to have a lot of success. Keep Jared healthy. Keep that team healthy, which they've had some defensive issues throughout the course of the last couple of seasons. But I've been really impressed with Jared Goff and what he's done with his offense.
1: I've liked to pick a Points-a-Palooza game every week, and for the last 2 weeks, the Lions have been in my Points-a-Palooza game. It was Lions-Panthers the first time, and now it was Lions-Cardinals this week. The defense does need to, clamp down on some other teams' offensive firepower, but it's like a freight train. It's a pickup truck coming at you. You cannot look away from this Lions offense. I also want to give flowers to Jahmyr Gibbs and the way he has been able to play. He now passes Barry Sanders for most touchdowns scored before the age of 25 at 58. And coach, get this, he's not even going to turn 26 until after the season is done. He's got a March birthday. So let's just say the Lions get all the way to February. How many? It's unfathomable how many more touchdowns Jahmyr Gibbs. He's so creative. What would it be like to coach a player like that?
0: It'd be a lot of fun. I mean, two touchdowns again yesterday, and he's at 58. I mean, he could be pushing 65 touchdowns maybe by the end of the season, and that's probably realistic, and that might be the under. But coaching a guy like this, hand it to him, screen to him, throw it to him down the field. He becomes a nightmare matchup for defenses, particularly linebackers and safeties out of the backfield. So what an electric, explosive player. He's a fun player to watch, and he's got a lot of speed coming out of that backfield.
1: Absolutely. This is just the first half of our show. Just ahead, we got to get the guys here in Los Angeles to put their headsets on because, you know, the Mariachi Rams have been playing, and we got to get Ryan Radke and Mike Golic Sr. back on the mic. This is Westwood One's coverage of the National Football League.
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11: That's right, Super Bowl 52, Eagles over Patriots in Minnesota is what Doug Peterson hoisted a Lombardi for and had a parade in Philadelphia because of it. But we are looking ahead to our next Super Bowl matchup, and I don't like hyperbole, but some people might say that Bills-Rams is a solid prediction at SoFi Stadium on February 14th, 2027. Jamie Erdahl here, and now I get to toss it over 3 feet to my right to Ryan Radke and Mike Golic Sr. He is not 3 feet to my right. Ryan, you lost your partner already?
12: We threw him downstairs, Jamie. It's much nicer to be with you in the booth. He can stay down there for all I care. I'll have no problem with that.
11: Take it away.
12: The rest of the night. We are looking forward to this one tonight. And Mike, I don't know if this is a game that has any kind of long-term ramifications, but it's certainly one of those games you look forward to when you have a couple of teams, as Jamie talked about, that are Super Bowl favorites. Great chance for them to test themselves and a great chance for us to kind of sit back and observe where these two teams are at.
13: Well, I'll tell you where it carries over, Ryan. It's not so much the schemes, because those can change, but it's the one-on-one battles. It's the Greg Rousseau against Warren McClendon Jr. It's those one-on-one battles that carries over if these two teams were to meet on Valentine's Day. That's what you're going to look at. You're going to look at the one-on-one battles, whether it's a wide receiver in a corner, a linebacker, and a tight end. Those are the things that definitely carry.
12: Mike, let's talk about where these teams are individually. The Rams come into this game at 2-2. Now, of course, before the season, all kinds of hype around this team. People talking about the possibility of this club going undefeated. Well, that went out the door in week one when they lost down in Australia. But they come in here tonight 2-2. A lot of teams, I think people would start to have concerns about them. I get the sense you don't have much concern at all about this Rams team, despite the fact it's been a little bit slower start than a lot of people thought.
13: A little slower to start. 17-0 is, quite honestly, it's a great talking point for like shows that I do, a sports show, but it's pretty much unrealistic nowadays. And so, obviously, they got that out of the way early. But, yeah, I don't worry about them with the running game, the two-headed rushing attack they have. Stafford, a quarterback, though he has turned the ball over, 6 interceptions this year, 8 all of last year. That's something to keep an eye on. Obviously, Josh Allen, the first 2 weeks, his team looked really good. The last couple of weeks, he's turned the ball over a little bit. This is a game, Ryan, where these teams are so good, you don't want to give extra possessions to the other team with the turnovers, but it's something that has happened with these two teams.
12: Well, Mike, it's such coach speak to say that turnovers are a key to the game, but these are two teams that have won despite the fact they have negative turnover margins. I think both coaches are looking at that saying, hey, if there's something we want to clean up, it's that. We got to stop giving the football away.
13: Yeah, it's exactly right. I mean, that, especially when, you know, all the other parts of the team are so good for both teams. The pressure on the quarterback that the Rams get, that's really going to test to Josh Allen as far as him roaming around the pocket. But, yeah, you're right. Even with the turnovers, I do not worry about either one of these teams. The only thing that could get in the way is injury. That happens all the time, and a lot of times it's not a matter of if, it's when. And when it happens, does it happen early where someone can get healthy, or does it happen late where teams have to miss or players have to miss in the playoffs?
12: As someone who played defense and played against a lot of great quarterbacks, talk to me about the challenge of defending someone like Josh Allen and really the unicorn that he is at the position.
13: Well, there's one thing to not keep contained and let him get outside. And I see that more than I care to as a former D lineman, the quarterback breaking contain. But the other thing is you can get a great rush on him, but he's so big he can shrug it off. And you can look like you're collapsing in the pocket, and next thing you know, he's shrugging off and ducking out, and he comes out of the other end. And that's the worst vision a back seven could see, is a Josh Allen breaking contain or breaking through a rush. Now he has options, and that's normally very bad for the defense.
12: All right, no DJ Moore for Josh Allen tonight. He's going to be out with a shoulder injury. We'll see how that impacts the Bills' offense. Flip it around and talk about the Bills' defense, Mike. If there's a question about Buffalo early in the season, it's probably on that side of the ball. And will they be good enough to slow people down to allow Allen and that explosive offense to win games?
13: Well, yeah, and Ed Oliver out tonight, that certainly, and he was out just about all of last year, and they really gave it up against the run. And you have the two-headed attack of Kyren Williams and Blake Corum. They're going to get their share to carry the load tonight, with not only to get the yards, but to control the ball and keep Josh Allen off the field and Matthew Stafford on.
12: All right, should be a fun one here tonight. Bills and the Rams at SoFi Stadium. Teams down on the field going through their warm-ups right now. We're looking forward to it, but right now we'll send it 3 feet to my right. Back to Jamie Erdahl.
11: It's a gross estimation. Nothing more L.A. than we see what just happened, which is the team introductions happening. Aaron Donald hitting the field to a roar of cheers, but also the Dodgers are on the screen before this game begins. That's what's happening at SoFi Stadium. Doug Peterson, anything you hear that these two are chatting about now that we are about 36 minutes until kickoff?
14: You know, I think the biggest thing that Mike Golic, who is a former teammate of mine down in Miami, of course, the biggest thing were the turnovers, the Stafford 6 interceptions, Josh Allen, the 3 interceptions, the team that takes care of the football, the quarterback that takes care of the football in these situations. Again, two good football teams. I think whoever does that is going to win this football game tonight.
11: You played with Mike Golic Sr.?
14: I did. Miami Dolphins. We were teammates.
11: Stories for a commercial break. Dare I say a baseball game, and I don't say the score. Brewers are on. Now, that's why I don't want to say it. Brewers are up 5-4 in the top of the seventh in Milwaukee. So we'll hear for the roar of Dodgers fans before this kickoff begins. Time now to hear from Nick Costos of You Better You Bet on Westwood One Sports with some of the numbers our listeners might be interested in for tonight's matchup.
15: Thanks, Jamie. The spread for Monday Night Football sees Matthew Stafford and the Los Angeles Rams a 3.5-point home favorite over Josh Allen and the Buffalo Bills, the total 55.5. And the betting market on both the favored Rams and the over. L.A. opened a 2.5-point favorite. It's a major move to get from there to -3.5, so a ton of support for the Rams by bettors. It helps those bettors that Bills star receiver DJ Moore inactive with a shoulder injury. And when looking at the line movement, there's pessimism in both defenses being able to get stops. And that does make sense, given the MVP-winning quarterbacks on both sides and electric offenses. But given that the Rams are home and have a better defense and no DJ Moore, LA has become the preferred side, and I agree. I like the Rams to win the game outright in what could be a Super Bowl preview. As for props, the Bills are going to have to score to stay in the game, and that could mean more Ty Johnson at running back. Johnson's receiving yards prop, 14.5. Jamie, back to you.
11: Now we got Costo saying this is a Super Bowl preview. Would you look at that? It must be inevitable. Coming up, with DJ Moore out, it's a very important to keep in mind, could it be a big Keon Coleman night? Lucky for us, we caught up with the Bills wide receiver. You'll hear it next. You're listening to the Monday Night Football pregame show on Westwood One.
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3: Bills right back up on the ball. Allen in the shotgun. Same formation. Back to pass. Has time. Looking deep. Fires on a post to Coleman. In the end zone for the touchdown. Agent Zero is your hero with a 34-yard touchdown. And the Bills have the lead with 4:27 remaining.
4: Chris Brown, I didn't know you had it in you. Yes, I did. Chris Brown on 97 Rock and the Buffalo Bills Radio Network with a Keon Coleman touchdown. The wide receiver is in his third year coming out of both Michigan State and Florida State. He corrected us when we spoke to him this week. Doug Peterson, Jamie Erdahl here on Westwood One Radio ahead of Rams-Bills. And that is the fact that he is a graduate of Michigan State, went back and got his degree from there before finishing up his college football career at Florida State. He was drafted by the Buffalo Bills, and he's had a challenging start to his career. However, this season, maybe it's the mix of his new head coach, Joe Brady, that has really brought the magic for Keon Coleman. Here's our conversation.
5: Man, I love him, man. Great guy, man. Know how to get the guys fired up, you know. So he's an offensive coach. He played receiver in his heyday a little bit, you know what I'm saying? So it's always good to relate that. But he's offensively, man, he knows exactly what he's doing. Great play caller. Great knowing the guys, their personalities, strengths, their weaknesses. And he's always going to put us in position to win, man.
6: What about your quarterback? Talk to me a little bit about him. He's pretty special too, isn't he?
5: I don't know. Special starting to sound like a bad word. That's starting to sound like not a compliment. We got to find a better word for that. That dude is great, man. Ball placement, arm strength. There's no holes in this game. And, you know, he's a better person than he is a football player. I give him that.
4: When you got to this team, and this isn't to say anything about any quarterback you played with before, but did you have like an aha moment or a route or a pass or a ball that you caught from Josh Allen where you're like, oh, I get it. I understand now.
5: Man, I think my rookie year was a whole shot to the field. Like, I was running, but, like, you know what I'm saying? Usually you, once you get by that corner, you throttle it down, trying to see where the ball was at, right on me, and I dropped it. I was like, Yeah, he can get it everywhere, you know what I'm saying? So I got to always be running, always be on the lookout. It was a couple of those in practice, just letting the ball go. And I'm like, just great ball placement. Good defense, just better offense.
4: That's been a big change for you this season. I mean, it feels like you're popping off the screen. Do you feel different out there? Like, why are you finding success a little differently than before?
5: Because I'm doing a better job handling what I have to handle off the field. So being on time, the meetings and stuff like that. You do what you're supposed to do off the field. You get rewarded on the field. So I feel like the on-the-field play was never per se issue, more so me being late to meetings and stuff like that. That was where I was messing up at. So fixing those things, and then now there's nothing holding me back on game day from using my talents and getting used in offense.
6: Keon, does that what you're talking about come with like just being a pro, how to be a professional, how to kind of handle your business on and off the field?
5: Yeah, I think it speaks more to the discipline part of being a pro. You know what I'm saying? Because it was literally just that, being disciplined, making sure your alarm set, stuff like that. You know what I'm saying? So it was a couple times last year that I slipped up in that area.
6: Hey, you're going against a talented Rams defense, you know, on Monday night. And talk to me a little bit about that defense. Really good secondary, good pass rush. I mean, this is a quality defense you're going against. So talk to me a little bit about the Rams and what they if they can challenge you in any way.
5: Well, I mean, it start up front, man. They got a bunch of good guys that rotate up there. You know, one of my guys, Brayden Fist, I went to school with, but they got a lot of guys, edge rushers, stuff like that. So they use multiple different fronts. You know, they go penny, nickel, dime. Base. They got a lot of different things they do up front. But then, you know, from the linebacker group to secondary, they have an all-around good defense. So, you know, then their zone coverages, they do a good job holding shells. But, you know, they're going to line up in it and tell you beat them. You know, so, you know, there's different challenges there, you know. But we the New Buffalo Bills, it's all about us. We put the ball down and execute every play. We're going to have the results we want.
4: This is Bills wide receiver Keon Coleman joining us ahead of the Monday Night Football game, Bills-Rams. Well, the thing about the Bills this season, Keon, is, and frankly, it's been building a snowball effect, which I know that pun works in Western New York, is that the pressure feels like from the outside, at least, it mounts with this team. People want success for you guys. You're a likable team. People love your quarterback. You're all so talented. You got this new coach who's really fun to listen to and watch. How do you guys shoulder the expectations that have come onto this Bills team to succeed deep into January and into February?
5: I mean, to start off with, the outside pressure is never more than the pressure that's in the building. So we don't pay attention to the outside noise. We keep it in-house, put the ball down, and it's all about execution. So each day you can't win a game without winning a day of practice first. So you go through that, your walkthroughs, your meetings and stuff like that, your lift, everything matters. So just the small details. So you keep the small details a priority. Keep the chain locked and linked, you know, you're going to find your success.
6: What's your why? What makes you go? What makes you tick? What kind of gets you fired up a little bit?
5: I'm not as much of a fired up guy, you know. I just love the game of football, man.
6: Competition, playing.
5: Yeah, like I love to showcase I'm better than you, you know. I work my butt off in all season. I have a loving family that sacrificed a lot to make sure I get here. So really just, you know, making them proud at the end of the day. Really my mama, man. Just making her proud at the end of the day.
4: Do you set personal goals for yourself, Keon, at the beginning of the season?
5: Of course.
4: Do you share them with anybody?
5: No. Because, you know, I'm delusional about this football thing. I don't think we're ever going to lose a game. I don't think we're ever going to have an incomplete pass. Like, I'm crazy about it. But you can't express all your, you know what I'm saying, what you think it to everybody. You're not going to get it. But now my goals, you know, my goals are my goals. But I also have expectations with that. I just really, the biggest expectation is for me to do my job every play. That's really it. Everything else is going to work out for itself.
4: I want to thank Keon Coleman for giving us time ahead of this Rams-Bills game this week. And some of the references that I made, Doug, to the challenges he's faced in his NFL career is that he was drafted to the Bills, the coaching staff changes, and there were mentions that maybe he wasn't Brandon Bean's first pick to the Bills when that was a collaborative effort between Bean and Sean McDermott. Well, clearly, what the player has now referenced is the fact that he made choices and decisions to make his life different in preparation, and boy, has he blossomed as a professional. What an amazing interaction we had with him.
6: Yeah, Jamie, that was a great interview. And just understanding Keon, I think early in his career, like he alluded to, I think just making smart choices, smart decisions, being on time for things has really matured him over the course of the year. There was talk that he wasn't going to be a Buffalo Bill. I mean, they were trying to move him, and there were decisions that were going to be made around him, but I'm glad they stuck with him. I'm glad he's matured. He's really, tonight, he's going to have to be the focal point. He's going to have to, you know, step up and be present tonight in this football game for Josh Allen, and so that's why I'm excited to watch him play and just see how he competes against, like he talked about, against one of the top defenses in the National Football League.
4: Absolutely. All right, so one final thought on the Bills before we move on to the Rams side of things, and I just wanted to ask you quick just about Joe Brady and how he's a young coach. I mean, it wasn't that long ago he was on the 2019 LSU staff that was winning a national championship, coaching up as a part of the offensive staff, coaching up Joe Burrow. So what have you made of Joe Brady's arrival and his success he has found with this team?
6: I had no doubt that he was going to be a successful coach in the National Football League. What he did at LSU, and he's really kind of taken that into the National Football League. He's a young, bright mind. He's a great leader. Obviously, we're seeing that now with the Bills. So happy for his opportunity there in Buffalo as a head coach now. And just knew that he knows football, and he knows the game, and he knows how to get the most out of his players. And that's what you're seeing out of Buffalo, in this early season.
4: This is Monday Night Football coverage for Westwood One ahead of the game here at SoFi Stadium with Rams-Bills. The thing about this game is, and sometimes people can roll their eyes, Doug Peterson, at how much we talk about quarterbacks, but this matchup you can't not, and that is the fact that you have the reigning last two MVPs to win that award in the NFL in Josh Allen. We just talked about him, and then Matthew Stafford, and there is mutual respect between the two of them. Here's Stafford on Allen.
7: You know, I got a ton of respect for Josh, what he brings to their team. Not only from just making the plays, but I just think his presence out there gives them a ton of confidence, as it should. He's a fantastic player, has been for a while, and he does a great job leading that offense and leading that team. You know, obviously I'm going against their defense, but understanding full well that, you know, our defense is facing a guy that is as talented as anybody in the NFL at the quarterback position. So it'll be a big big time challenge for us as a team, as a unit, but we're looking forward to it.
4: This is the third time in Monday Night Football history, Doug Peterson, that we are seeing the previous two NFL MVPs face off against each other. There was 2020 when Lamar Jackson and Patrick Mahomes played in a Monday Night Football game, and then 2000 when Kurt Warner and Terrell Davis went head-to-head. So shout out to Kurt and our Hall of Fame that we have on the radio call here sometimes. But how fun is this? And let's focus on Stafford really quick, Doug Peterson. Just watching him have the leadership and the ownership of this team, and really they go by the way of Stafford's hand.
6: They really do. And you know, just being with Coach McVay, when they got Stafford from Detroit years ago and he got with McVay in this offense, there was no doubt in my mind that Matthew Stafford was going to have a lot of success in this offense. It's a run play action sort of movement offense that kind of fits his game, and you've seen the progression with Stafford and how, you know, winning a Super Bowl and just leading this team. They've had some adversity now over the course of the last couple of seasons with the roster, mm-hmm. and not having a lot of talent, and you know, now they're starting to get that back just a little bit. And so for me, that's what's exciting to watch from a quarterback standpoint, and just how well he's playing the game right now this late in his career.
4: When you have a quarterback like Stafford and you've got options on the outside the way he does with Puka or Kyren Williams coming out of the backfield, but you have someone as powerful as Greg Russo from the Bills' defensive side of things, who's right now leading the NFL in sacks with six, he's got eight tackles for loss, and he's hit a quarterback 16 times. What goes into the mind of Stafford when he knows there's a Greg Russo on the other side?
6: Yeah, I mean, you got to know where he lines up defensively, obviously, but you're not going to let that bother you. That's not going to come into your thinking, obviously. You're just out there executing, you know, your game plan. And one thing that Coach McVay will probably do early in this football game is try to get the ball out of Matthew Stafford's hand and then use the run game and then try to boot away from him and try to isolate Russo just a little bit so he's away from the quarterback. So there's ways of designing your offense to help a quarterback, especially early in football games.
4: All right, so we've heard no DJ Moore for the Bills offense. How does Josh Allen navigate this against a really young and especially a young Rams defense that's playing at home here?
6: Yeah, I think Josh Allen obviously needs to make the plays that he can, and he doesn't have to be a Superman tonight. He has a Keon Coleman out there, a Dalton Kincaid, Dawson Knox, James Cook in the backfield. Yeah, they're without, you know, Ed Oliver, that big defensive lineman up front, but, you know, let the offense work for him, you know, and listen, Josh Allen, I'll tell you, Josh Allen's going to be Josh Allen. He tends to thrive in big moments like this, but don't do too much if you're Josh Allen. Don't do too much. Just let the offense and the game come to you. Make the plays that you're capable of making. And then when you got a chance to hit the home run, you hit the home run and you make him pay. So that's what Josh Allen needs to do tonight.
4: Last thought, big picture for both of these teams. The Bills sit at 3-1. Their lone loss comes to the New England Patriots last week. For the Rams, they've dropped a game in Australia, which they would love for us to forget. And then, of course, their loss to the Rams' other second loss. I'm blanking on it now, but they have a second loss. Are these teams exactly where you thought they would be, or are they underperforming at this point?
6: I think the Bills are exactly where we thought they would be. I think the Rams possibly could be underperforming just a little bit just because of that week one in Australia. But both teams need the win, right? I think the Rams need the win mm-hmm. to keep pace with San Fran, obviously, in the West. But the Bills, With a red-hot New England Patriots right now, the Bills need this win to stay ahead of New England and what Drake May is doing there. So, really, both teams need the win. It should be a great football game tonight.
4: Everyone in Denver just threw turned their radios down because I thought it was the Broncos. I forgot it was the Broncos that beat the Rams. Last thought, prediction for the first half from you, Doug Peterson.
6: Yeah, I'm going with the Rams tonight. I just think they've got their too many firepower, too many weapons back. I think this is going to be a good home win for the Rams.
4: All right, we'll be back at halftime. He's Doug Peterson. I'm Jamie Erdahl. 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When we return, I send it back over to my friends in the booth. Mike Golic Sr. has returned, and he's partnered with Ryan Radke for the Rams and the Bills call here in Los Angeles. 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
15: Back in the shotgun, looks over the defense, gets the snap, back against the four-man rush, looking, fires toward the end zone, caught for a touchdown.
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16: Quick snap, back to pass, pressure coming, Allen spins out of it, throws deep, looking for Palmer, and it's picked off. Allen tried to go for all the marbles, and Woodson ran under it and picked it off.
17: There's a fine line between, you know, being courageous and being reckless. Every situation is an opportunity to learn from, and you know, sitting here 3-1 in our first four and playing Monday night, that's an exciting opportunity against a really good team.
12: And the Los Angeles Rams.
15: The Rams get to 2-2. 24-20 is the final. From down 10 in the fourth quarter, the Rams win it by 4.
7: Yeah, definitely room for improvement. You know, stuff I'm really proud of and stuff that, you know, I definitely wish I, you know, could take back and help us be in a better position to win games. So that comes with the position. I understand that. I've been doing it a long time. You know, our defense is facing a guy that is as talented as anybody in the NFL at the quarterback position. So it'll be a big-time challenge for us as a team, as a unit. But we're looking forward to it.
12: Kickoff is less than 15 minutes away.
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12: Let's head to the stadium and join Ryan Radke and Mike Golic.
15: Welcome to SoFi Stadium in Southern California for Monday Night Football as Matthew Stafford and the 2-2 Los Angeles Rams host Josh Allen and the 3-1 Buffalo Bills. Tonight's broadcast of the National Football League on Westwood One is sponsored by United Healthcare, by Navy Federal Credit Union, by Barbasol Shaving Cream, by BetMGM, and by the official NFL app. Hi, everybody. I'm Ryan Radke, along with Mike Golic, Jamie Erdahl, and Super Bowl 52 winning coach Doug Peterson will join us coming up at halftime. Well, it's still early in the season, but this game has everything and everyone that you would want. The Rams and Bills are Super Bowl favorites in their respective conferences, led by the two previous MVPs. Matthew Stafford and the Rams are off to a 2-2 start, coming off a fourth quarter comeback win in Philly last week, while the Bills interplay at 3-1 off their first loss of the season. And Mike, again, I don't know what kind of long-term consequences this game has, but what a great early season matchup for these two teams to test themselves against each other and for us to sit back and see how they stack up against one another.
19: Well, it's a great thing what you said there, how they test one another, and also what you get on film for if you do meet later, what's on film and what you can do to counter that or add to it as well. Coaches think a step ahead. You know, it's about obviously the game, but a step ahead too on what you put on tape, whether it's for a different opponent or if you're going to meet this opponent again.
15: All right, two of the best quarterbacks in the league squaring off here tonight. They each do things their own way. They each present their own nightmares for the opposing defense.
19: Well, they absolutely do, and obviously you have to look at Josh Allen, his dual threat ability. I mean, the ability to run, to escape the pass rush, something the Rams do extremely well. That, to me, is going to be one of the keys of the game, but it always is how you contain Josh Allen. And for Stafford, you know, as I talked about a little earlier, 6 interceptions already, 8 all of last year. So he has turned the ball over a little more. His, obviously, bailiwick is passing and throwing touchdown passes, but he has a ton of help around him.
15: Yeah, Matthew Stafford has his full complement tonight. No DJ Moore for the Bills. Right. He's going to miss this game with a shoulder injury. But let's talk about the defense you referenced a second ago. Rams getting a little healthier on that side of the ball. Aaron Donald is back for them tonight. Jalen Watson is back at corner for the Rams tonight. The Bills on the other side feels like they're still trying to figure out where they're at defensively here early in the season.
19: Well, yeah, listen, Ed Oliver out, D. Alford out, you know, and Ed Oliver missed most of the year last year, and it was a team that got run on. So that's what I'm really looking for tonight. The Rams with their two-headed monster of Williams.